0: Magic coming out to play. Houston's winning.
1: Okay. All right, by the way, Texans 2.5-point favorites on Sunday. One team in NFL history has made the playoffs after starting 0-4, the 1992 San Diego Chargers. They went 11-5, but then lost in the divisional round. So they went 11-1.
2: Sean Means.
1: Yeah. Again, it's a must win. If they go 0-4, they're done. They're not pulling a 92 Chargers. I know they went 0-3 last year and then went 12-2 down the stretch. I just don't think that's happening this year. And I love the defense. I think the defense is 85 Bears. They haven't played like it for sure, although they've only given up 39 points in the last 2 weeks combined, so less than 20 points per game, which is pretty damn good. But again, they've got to beat Dallas. I'm saying not only is Sunday must win, like you said, 3 out of the next 4 must win. They have to be 3-4 at worst going into their bye week in week 8 because it's the Cowboys, because it's the Titans, who look like the worst team in football, and my Giants. Even though modicum of hope, if Jameis Winston's playing quarterback, they're not beating them. God forbid it's J.J. McCarthy. They sure as hell ain't beating that Texans defense. So they must be 3-4 going into that bye week. And I'll hang, I guess, maybe just the smallest bit of patience, just like the Packers. But if they lose on Sunday, just like Green Bay, both the Texans and the Packers are done. All right, 310-840-4910. Really quickly, rapid fire, 5 seconds or less. Chargers 0-3. Panic or patience?
2: Panic. They're not going to be able to turn that ship around. It's sunk down to the bottom of the ocean floor. They're done.
1: I'm panicking on them, and I'm panicking on the Patriots at 1-2 because of how bad Drake May looks. You agree or you disagree?
2: I concur, Captain. I'm with you.
1: All right. We'll take a quick break. 310-840-4910. Get your Yankees Red Sox update when we come back. And we'll also let Brad do his thing. Fantasy Finds on a Tuesday night. Get ready for the waiver wire. He will have you covered when we come back. He's Brad Evans. I'm Pat Boyle. This is BetMGM Tonight on Westwood One Sports.
3: No Caleb. No problem for the Bears as Chicago beat the Eagles on Monday Night Football. Can Ben Johnson's boys continue to win while they await the return of their franchise QB?
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14: Accident 15 southbound. That's showing the off-ramp to westbound Sahara. Also Bonanza just west of Eastern Avenue. I-11 northbound on-ramp from Decatur and Rainbow Boulevard northbound at Sunset.
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0: back from a trip to the Big Easy and still undefeated. Mm-hmm. Hey, folks, how are you? Jason Horowitz, Kirk Morris, and your broadcast team for Raider Nation Radio with you here on Raiders Roundtable following week three's 35-27 win in New Orleans and now coming back home to take on the 3-0 Chiefs. Kirk, we are having a lot of fun. Chiefs, you know, winning's a whole bunch of fun.
1: It really just kind of is.
0: and this team is second half. I mean, they are playing so well when the game is on the line and it matters most. It really is. It's really impressive.
1: Yeah, I've talked about it with you at length. It has been fun winning football games. It's been fun with the amount of attention and people who have reached out to us just to say hello. And wow, we didn't know. We didn't expect this to happen. And so it's been fun just to see the recognition that this team and Clint Kubiak and the players that they're getting, because this is all earned. This is not anything that was given, Jason. This 3-0 start is all player earned, and coaches have delivered as well. So big ups to those guys.
0: No question about it. We're leaving the Superdome yesterday, and you said to me, hey, how many people have found your number? And I said, what do you mean? And you said, how many people have reached out to you that you didn't know existed recently? I'm like, oh, not that much. That was yesterday. Mm-hmm. Today, my answer is totally different.
1: Okay.
0: As the team is, you know, it's very different. All right, biggest takeaways here, obviously the comeback. And the last 2 weeks, this is a carryover. They finished the Chargers game on a 16-0 run. Yeah. You're down 27-16 with about 5.5 to go in the third quarter, and you win 35-27. So, Kirk, over the last 2 weeks, the Raiders have finished games on 16-0 runs and 19-0 runs. And fourth quarter defense for the Las Vegas Raiders is as good as it could possibly be.

0: possibly be.
1: Yeah, Jason, and I think throughout the game, you kind of have this feel that the Raiders have left either points on the board or opportunities defensively to get off the field, right? And so you're saying if they can get these things fixed throughout the game, if they can make adjustments. And you mentioned that at the time being down 11 with about 5 minutes to go, and me and you, we looked at each other and I said, we're okay. We're fine. We're good. Even though we're in a hostile environment, we're on the road.
0: That's what you said, but your facial expression did this.
1: Yeah. But it was like, but it was a face of, we're okay. We're calm. Like, and it's the demeanor of the head coach. I think if there's in last year or in years past, this Raiders team didn't understand what was going on or just did not know how to handle that moment. Clint Kubiak handles the moment, whether it's his play calling, whether it's firing up a defense, whatever it may be, or it's just the leaders within this team, because we're learning these guys week in and week out. Like, we're learning, I mean, with every snap, with every quarter, with every game, the resiliency of this football team to be down 11 on the road and not flinch. And just say all about making returns, making sure that, look, we just go back and execute. And in the fourth quarter, this team just really took over.
2: Yeah, there's no question. Some of the defensive numbers here. Raiders have forced 7 fourth quarter turnovers, 4 of them on Sunday, in 5 drives for the Saints, which is just a remarkable feat by this defense. They have not allowed a point in the fourth quarter through 3 games, which the Raiders' history, which is such an illustrious one, certainly not of late, but certainly go all the way back to the 60s, it is. Not allowing a point to be scored in the fourth quarter for 3 straight games ties the longest streak in franchise history, 1981, 1982, right? That's Super Bowl time in Raiders history. That's where this team is defensively. And I think my favorite part about it, both offensively and defensively, Kirk, but we'll stay with the defense for a sec. Yeah. The guys you brought in to be headliners are doing that. N'Kobe Dean, Quay Walker, they are doing that. But then guys who you did not expect to be the biggest parts of this defense are also doing that. Zeke Massis and Malcolm Kuntz. Folo Fatakasi, for that matter, too.
1: Yeah.
2: I think that is fantastic.
1: Yeah, I think what's fantastic, like you mentioned about all of this, is that there's just a mentality and there's opportunities now that this football team, because of the offense scoring points, has now given the defense opportunities to do what? Go out there and make some plays on the quarterback. In years past, let's be honest, a lot of fourth quarters were teams running the football to drain the clock and just play clock management, play keep away, and the game's over. But with the Raiders and how they're scoring offensively, the amount of points week in and week out, teams are having to score in that fourth quarter, and they're having to drop back, and you're dropping back in the fourth quarter. We've looked at this at length. Max Crosby has been resting at times throughout the game, right? Buying into, hey, we want you fresh in the fourth quarter. Well, it's working, and it's working a lot because he looks fantastic in the fourth quarter. So does Malcolm Kuntz. The rotation amongst the defensive line and N'Kobe Dean being the green dot, the leader of this defense right now, getting guys lined up, but he's been making an impact. He's punching the ball out every single week. So this is one of the things that we always said, can this Raiders team create turnovers? Well, everybody's getting involved. Whether it's defensive backs, whether it's linebackers, defensive front, everybody is all about the ball. And you really saw that in the fourth quarter yesterday.
2: Yeah, N'Kobe Dean has a forced fumble in each of the first 3 games, and he'll try and keep that going against the Chiefs coming up here in week 4. We were talking post-game to Brock Bowers about, you know, his return, and we'll get to that in a second. But we were asking him about the defense, right? And going up against Quay Walker and N'Kobe Dean in practice when he was a young player at Georgia. He's like, it was awful. Yes. We hated it. Those guys were doing that then. And it's really cool to be on the same team now as they're doing that to other teams. All right, Brock is back.
1: Yes.
2: It was right from the get-go because the question going in, how effective is he? How tough was the left knee? All of those question marks going into this game for Brock Bowers. And it was the first pass, which was a 7 or 8 yard out to Brock Bowers, which he then carried a defender an extra 2 yards. And that led its way to another 10 catch game, another 100 yard game, and a touchdown to put the Raiders up 8 points late in the game. He is 100% back.
1: Yes.
2: He's certainly getting back into it. And if that's Brock Bowers in his first game back from a knee injury, Kirk,
1: Yeah.
0: Just wait till he's actually healthy.
1: You know what? What I learned about Brock Bowers on Sunday against the Saints is that he is truly a weapon. He is a target. I can't label him a tight end. I can't label him a wide receiver. Can't label him an H-back. A couple weeks ago, the Raiders rewarded Michael Mayer a contract extension for a tight end. Michael Mayer is a true Y tight end. Because the one thing that I saw from Brock Bowers is that he lined up more at wide receiver than our wide receivers.
0: Yes, he did.
1: And so I'm saying, is Brock Bowers honestly a wide receiver now? Or is he a combination of tight end, wide receiver? How are you going to treat him? And I think that's what was the complexity for the New Orleans Saints. How do you treat him? Do you put a corner? Do you put a safety? Do you put a linebacker? Well, Brock Bowers ate all of them up. It didn't matter who was guarding him yesterday. And I think that's part of the offense that Clint Kubiak has showed throughout the preseason and through the training camp, through OTAs. And finally, it took us two games, but it finally got here in game number three, what this offense can look like with Brock Bowers. And if 10 catches is the low mark, man, I don't know. What's the high mark? I mean, he could have easily got 18 to 20 catches if they really featured him.
0: Yeah, and even a couple right at the end of the half when the Raiders were, hey, we're playing the clock. We want to not allow the Saints to have the ball first half, that is. Inside the 10, you knew your clock was running down. They didn't have any timeouts left. They worked it well.
1: Right.
0: They got a couple of shots, but the ball went well out of the end zone. So you never really had the 50-50 ball there.
1: Correct.
0: But you wonder, like, could he have gotten that against Kool-Aid McKinstry? Doesn't matter. They win the game. It'll be really interesting to see how long this goes for Kirk Cousins. Because right now with what we are seeing, there is nothing to say that this can't continue to be not only a Pro Bowl, but an all-pro season.
1: Correct.
0: You know, look, the reality is he's 38 years old. He's in his 15th season. His best years in his career were not the last 2 years coming into this one. So it is understandable why people on the outside didn't look at this when you have Fernando Mendoza and people are clamoring for him to start. Why the people on the outside were not looking and be like, oh, this is going to work. It's understandable why that was the conversation. Kirk, it's also understandable now that September is in the rear view that he is the best quarterback, or let me rephrase that. He is playing as the best quarterback in the NFL. His last two games have been near perfection. Now, his QB rating is not 160. I don't mean that.
1: Right.
0: But you look at the decision-making he has had. And yes, I know he had an interception against the Chargers. Trey Tucker fell down on a route. It was the right decision. It was a great throw. Trey just fell down. Other than that, there hasn't really been a Kirk mistake through the last couple of games, both on the route, on the road. And yesterday, Kirk was legitimate hostile environment. There were a good amount of Raiders fans, but that building was loud. It was ferocious. It was fun to be a part of, especially after they were down 11 and he had them in the right spot, finding the right players. It was pretty impressive to watch, and it has been.
1: Yeah, it's been impressive, but how tough is he, right? Let's think about how tough he is. Extremely tough. I mean, we're looking at it. He's staring down wide receivers knowing that, look, I'm about to take a hit from a linebacker, a safety. Somebody is going to hit me. But what he did was he stayed in there and he delivered the football. You mentioned it. It's his efficiency in running the offense. I loved him audibling at the line of scrimmage, getting the Raiders in the right play. Just his feel for this offense, to me, is really what excites me, because everyone is going to touch the football. He is not just locked in on one person. He's doing a little bit of everything. And I feel like there's still room for growth, especially within a run game, too, that can unlock even more for Kirk Cousins.
0: Oh, there's no question about it. It'll be tough to run against the Chiefs. But there's no question about it that there's still room for this offense to even improve more. But if where you are at the base, two out of three games without Brock Bowers, is a team that's averaging near 30 points a game, or a team that was at the very bottom in the NFL last year at 14 points a game, at the very bottom in sacks allowed, at the very bottom in running the football. It's pretty impressive. Kirk Cousins, by the way, if you look at him, first player in NFL history to record three passing touchdowns in each of his first three games with a team. Now, Kurt Warner did three touchdown passes in his first three starts with the Rams, but he had been with the team before that. It wasn't his first three games. These are Kirk Cousins' first three games with the Raiders, and he is certainly making history, as is the team. Mm. When you look at the fourth ever team since the modern NFL draft to pick first and then go 3-0.
1: Absolutely.
0: All right, so you got all that there in play for this team. All right, when we return, Paul Gutierrez joins the show, his take on week 3. Then, who said it in our reaction? We'll do it coming up. It's all here on Raiders Roundtable.
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5: 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I'm Paul Gutierrez here with my 3 takeaways from Sunday's confidence-building win at the Superdome against the Saints. All right, number 1, Brock Bowers is good at football. Now, let's change that a little bit. He continues to be good at football. Not that there was any doubt as to the former first-team All-Pro tight end's football-playing acumen, but there was, let's call it, curiosity. After all, he was making his season debut after missing the Raiders' first 2 games, recuperating from a procedure on his left knee to reportedly clean up the meniscus. So if curiosity killed the cat, Brock, he defrocked the Saints. A game-high 10 catches for 116 yards, including a 4-yard touchdown catch that all but sealed the win. Yes, Brock is still good at football, and his mere presence makes everyone else better too. Number 2. A stingy and opportunistic defense is a good defense, especially when it shows up when needed the most. In recent seasons, falling behind by 2 scores late in the 3rd quarter, well, that would have been a wrap for the Raiders. Not Sunday, not when this defense, which had been so aggressive it was biting hard on play action early and getting burned, it settled down and turned the tables on the Saints and gave the offense a chance to shine. In the 4th quarter alone, the Raiders defense had 4 takeaways, including rookie cornerback Hezekiah Mass's 3rd interception of the season and a strip sack from Malcolm Kuntz. Think of it this way. The Raiders are the first team since the 1996 Chargers to have 7 takeaways in the 4th quarter of the first 3 games. And number 3, well, Matt Gay was the people's MVP. Yes, even with the team-wide heroics, let's give Matt some flowers for his day in the Dome. Or did you not notice the special team storyline with who was kicking for the Saints? The guy Matt replaced, longtime Raider Nation favorite Daniel Carlson. Both guys had a kickoff miss the landing zone for a painful penalty, but while Daniel had a PAT blocked, which factored heavily in the conversion decisions later, Matt was a perfect 3-for-3 on his field goal attempts. In fact, he was responsible for 10 of the Raiders' first 16 points to keep them alive, and he scored 11 points on the day. All right, for more on Sunday's game, the Raiders already matching last season's win total, and how you should not let Brock Bowers' aw shucks ma public persona fool you, check out my column on Raiders.com.
0: Back here on Raiders Roundtable with Kirk Morrison, Jason Horwitz. Happy to have you. Raiders beat the Saints 35-27 to reach 3-0. It does not happen very often in Raiders history, and certainly not with a first-time head coach. Let's get to read and react. Comments that have been made since the Raiders win and Kirk's reaction to these comments. Let's start with Damian Harris, CBS Sports. He said, the way this young team shows up to every game looking to fight tells me they believe in Clint Kubiak. What does their second-half resolve and their fight say to you, Kirk Morrison?
1: Well, there's still some work in progress in terms of the second half, right? Me and you, we've talked about it. The Raiders have had a halftime lead in the first 3 games, and yet they haven't started the second half the way that they've wanted, and they face some adversity. But this is where the fight comes in, is that they don't blink. They come back, and they figure it out, and they found ways to win the football game. That is really, I think, all on the head coach, not flinching, just saying, you know what, we got to get some things fixed, fellas, and we do that. And we go out there, and we find ways to win. And more of that is not necessarily a young team. I think this is a team, a mix of experience, a mix of youth, but also, let's be honest, guys who are learning how to win together. Now, look, N'Kobe Dean has won a Super Bowl. Okay, Quay Walker has come from a team that's won a lot of playoff games. Baltimore and Tyler Linderbaum, you know, he's been to big matchups, played in big games. But I think collectively, this is a group who are learning how to win all together. And I think that's where the fight comes in, is learning and believing.
0: Spencer Burford has been part of a Super Bowl.
1: Absolutely.
0: An NFC champion with the Niners, losing in a Super Bowl. You've got a lot of that right now on this team that this team did not have before that. I will say this, though, when you hit on it there, it has not come back to bite them yet. It feels a little nitpicky, but it's not really nitpicky because at some point it will come back to bite them.
1: Right.
0: If you only look at the first drives of all three second halves, it's Raiders nothing, opposition 21. The Raiders have gone three and out or turned it over on the opening drive of the third quarter in all three games. And the three opponents have scored touchdowns on the opening drive of each of the three quarters. That is something that has to fix a little bit. They're going to have to figure that part out.
1: Yeah, no, I agree with you. That's something that, you know, it's not necessarily nitpicking. It is. The other teams has made the quicker adjustment, and the Raiders have had to say, you know what, okay, let's go back. And they've responded. But let's not have to do
0: that's the important part.
1: Let's not have to do that every week.
0: Yeah, that's the important part. They've responded. I do like the lead at halftime in every game, though. That's something that's not hadn't happened here for a long time. All right, fourth quarter. We talked about this earlier in the show. This team has owned the fourth quarter for three games. That's how you get to 3-0. Defensively, they have 4-7 turnovers. Malcolm Kuntz has come up huge the last 2 weeks. Here's what he had to say on the big second half. We just got a little bit of momentum, started balling. Good play, Stack. So we just have to make one play and keep the ball rolling. Tell you what, you got a couple of Buffalo Bulls, not Buffalo Bills, Buffalo Bulls. Bulls.
1: I know what you mean.
0: Yeah, rolling through this here, right? Mike Washington, you know, Raiders fans know he comes from Arkansas, but his first 3 years in college were at the University of Buffalo. Malcolm Kuntz, University of Buffalo. Second half on Sunday, if you pinpoint the game-changing plays, Mike Washington's 36-yard touchdown run was the game-breaking play to get back in the game. And then Malcolm Kuntz hit on Tyler. I know it's controversial. I know a lot of people will be like, whoa, was that for? Was that? I understand that.
1: It was a fumble, Jason. It's okay.
0: His hand on that ball sparked all of this.
1: Yes.
0: And those two guys just making big plays.
1: Well, shout out to the Mid-American Conference, by the way, the MAC, right? Those Buffalo Bulls.
0: Where UMass, by the way, is 4-0.
1: Yeah.
0: Your traditional MAC power, UMass, by the way.
1: Yeah, that's just our college football fandom that we have, because we have guys like a Mike Washington Jr. And also you mentioned Malcolm Kuntz, guys who are playing with their opportunities, right? Look, I think that Malcolm Kuntz was just not 100% last year. He was coming off the ACL injury. And he had a contract, and I think a lot of folks expected him to be sort of the Robin to Max Crosby's Batman. And I just never felt like he was comfortable. And maybe it could have been just the defensive scheme, whatever it may be. I'll tell you, this year, he's had some unbelievable rushes, and he's getting to the quarterback in terms of the football. It's not like he's just trying to sack the quarterback. He is trying to take away the football, get it back to the offense. That's the one thing that I've seen. And a lot of it has to give a props to, look, Robbie Leonard's defense, what they're doing. I mean, let's be honest, in a gotta-have-it moment, it's a fourth down, and they go all-out pressure, look, and they drop Adam Butler and Tonka Hemingway. They drop the two defensive tackles into coverage, and that really threw off the New Orleans Saints offensive line, and it gave one-on-ones for Max Crosby, Jeremy Chinn, and then obviously Malcolm Kuntz, man. This defense has been fun to watch because guys are flying around. They're coming from all over the place, but they're all making the plays, and that's the fun part and the exciting part is guys are really starting to shine like a Malcolm Kuntz.
0: In your 5 years with the Raiders, Kirk, how many times can you count that you remember your defensive tackles dropping?
1: By hand. Yeah. Only in certain situations, that three-man rush, man, that's it. But it's just unique. You know, you sit back and I think you really, in the moment, you don't necessarily feel it or see it, but when you get a chance to rewatch it again, you're like, wow, that happened in real time. Things are happening fast and guys are making adjustments fast. Right. So we just talked about Malcolm Kuntz and Mike Washington, but even Hezekiah Mathis, right. You know, being thrown in there his first start and then he gets another interception. I mean, this is just a lot of a group who was really feeding off of each other. But I go back to what we talked about earlier, Jason. opportunities. Yeah. The Raiders didn't have a lot of opportunities to do this in the fourth quarters in the years past. They're getting those opportunities so far this season in the first three games.
0: And they're earning the opportunity to play important games that everyone's going to pay attention to, which is a lot of fun too. All right. The opposition. Here's Saints head coach Kellen Moore. Mm-hmm. Brock Bowers, 10 catches. He's back. Quote, Brock at the end of the day had a phenomenal game. He made plays on critical downs. They are going to him, and he was getting plays done. You know, Brock had like 8 catches for almost 80 yards or maybe more than that in the first half alone. It just, you know, his impact on the game. You mentioned this earlier, Kirk.
1: Yeah.
0: It's by design. Correct. He is such a weapon. And, you know, from a contract perspective, later on, he'll have to decide to be a tight end or a wide receiver. That's not for here nor there. But he is, and again, snap count as this year goes on, it'll be interesting to see those who chart that, how many times he is lighting up as either an X or a Y. And how many times he's actually lining up as a tight end, because he is split out wide, and we're highlighting it on the radio broadcast pretty often.
1: We're highlighting him moving around too. He's never in one spot. And I think I go back to, remember what Clint Kubiak said in OTAs and minicamp about Brock Bowers? What is he? Make sure. A football robot from heaven.
0: Yeah, sent from heaven. That's right. That's right.
1: He's a football robot from heaven. And so when you hear that also, basically from Kellen Moore, the head coach of the Saints, is that this dude's a player.
0: Yeah.
1: And you don't know how you're going to defend him until you get out there on the field. And it's like, here he is. And it's pick your poison. Is it a corner? Is it a safety? Right? Linebacker? Because however you defense or try to Brock Bowers, it gives Kirk Cousins some keys. It gives him a chance to look and scan the defense and find the best matchup. And so that's why you see guys make plays throughout. I mean, Michael Mayer had a couple nice grabs because what? They double team Brock, and you dump it down to Mayer, and he's getting 18 yards on the check down. Like, that's what Brock Bowers does for your offense. He creates opportunities for others, and I think that's what's going to help this offense move along. And hopefully, again, I'm clamoring on it, start to get some of those big runs like we saw from Mike Washington yesterday.
0: Yeah, but, you know, he only had a touchdown on 10% of his catches.
1: Right.
0: Cody White has a touchdown on 100% of his catches.
1: Yeah, buy stock
0: and
1: that.
0: Yeah, you know, it's interesting. And I'll have to go back and look at Torrey Smith, the former Baltimore Raven, because, you know, Raiders PR put this out there, but he's the first player to have 3 touchdowns in his first 3 catches in a season since Torrey Smith in 2011. And, you know, Torrey was much more of a deep threat guy, right?
1: Correct.
0: You know,
1: so
0: I'd be curious to go back and look and see what those 3 were. But, it is pretty remarkable, and we're really much obviously enjoying this story.
1: Right.
0: But if you would have said, probably even if you would have said to Clint Kubiak, and he spent the year with Cody White last year in Seattle, he was active for 10 games. If you would have said, hey, Clint Kubiak, who's going to be your leader in touchdowns through week 3?
1: Right.
0: Cody White was on, first of all, he wasn't on the roster.
1: He was on the roster,
0: Second of all, he was on the practice squad to start the season, and they have elevated him 3 straight games. But if you would say, all right, Clint, give me your list of 10 guys in order, your top 10, who's going to lead you in touchdowns, he might have gone to a defensive guy first. Like, he
1: correct.
0: He might have said,
1: Dylan Lauby on kickoff return, or Dariq Young or somebody.
0: I mean, the story there is the story of him on offense.
1: Correct.
0: And the story of Zeke Massis, a fifth-round pick, leading the NFL in interceptions with 3.
1: Correct.
0: Or tied for the lead with Javon Holland of the Giants. I mean, it's pretty remarkable what's happening here.
1: Yeah, but shout out to John Spytek, his staff.
0: Yeah.
1: They've done a terrific job. Remember, the Raiders held the number one waiver claim for the first 3 weeks of the season. That is no longer now.
0: Well, and they didn't.
1: Done. And they only haven't used it.
0: And they claimed one guy.
1: That was Cody White.
0: Who's only been, Darrell Luter.
1: They claim, but then they end up getting. But you know what I mean? Like it was about how do they revamp this roster? Where you look at the Miami Dolphins, who were like claiming guys left and right, and the Raiders were really confident in their roster, and then able to get a Cody White. We mentioned Darrell Luter as well. Folo Fatukasi was another guy. They've acquired guys who are key pieces and have contributed to a lot to this team in different ways, whether it's defensively, whether it's special teams, whether it's offense, they've all fit into this puzzle that Clint Kubiak is still figuring out.
0: Yep. Which will continue when they play the Chiefs on Sunday. And we will preview the matchup of 3-0 against 3-0 when we come back.
4: Raiders Roundtable has been brought to you by Victory Live, connecting the world of live experiences.
0: Chiefs week is always a big week. This one feels different. Jason Horwitz, Kirk Morrison back with you here on Raiders Roundtable. It'll be in Allegiant Stadium, and you better believe the poll will be ratcheted up a little bit here to start October. Yeah. Raiders fans know this. The Chiefs against the Raiders when Mahomes plays, and you know, he doesn't really lose to the Raiders. But this is a different team. They're a different team. Both are 3-0, Kirk. And the emphasis and the excitement heading into this week, I don't know the last time the Raiders have had a game this big. Maybe it all goes back to that Raiders-Chargers game at the end of 2021 when you win, you make the playoffs. Maybe it's that.
1: Yeah, this may be the biggest game since then, and that's no lie. That's the first thing that came to mind when you talked about just how big and the magnitude of a football game, especially at Allegiant Stadium, too. And you can say that Chargers game was kind of in the infancy stages of Allegiant, and so I think this is a little bit different. We saw what it looked like week one versus Miami. Then the momentum built up in week two, being in Los Angeles at SoFi, and then going to New Orleans, and we had a chance to really feel just the fandom of Raider Nation that came out and supported in New Orleans. I can only imagine against a foe like the Kansas City Chiefs, who a longstanding rivalry. This is, for me, it was Chiefs week. Like, being a Raider, I knew what Chiefs week meant. It is, I don't like those guys. They don't like us. And usually the division would come down to these two teams. I mean, the players can change, but the uniforms don't change, right? The hatred between the two, it's I won't call it a hatred. It's the respect. It's the respect of two old school AFL franchises coming together and getting after it, man. So that's the memory I have playing. Yeah. I even played against them with the old AFL jerseys that they wore and we wore as well. So this is going to be a fun matchup because of the stakes. And this is what I've always learned. I had a coach tell me this a long time ago, Jason. When you win, it's fun. But you know, when you win, it just makes the next one even bigger. So the Raiders have earned this opportunity for this matchup and how big it is. And I think the attention that it's going to garner throughout the week.
0: You know, one of the things I'm very intrigued about heading into week four, Clint Kubiak, you know, offensive mind, just called the Super Bowl winning team. And he is making the plays for an offense and scoring nearly 30 points a game. But it's his running back on the other side. Okay. Kenneth Walker, Super Bowl MVP with Clint Kubiak calling the shots, who is now currently leading the NFL in rushing. Yeah. I wonder what type of dynamic that brings to this game. Again, we'll be talking to Robbie Leonard. What does he do? Obviously, what the Chiefs are doing is different than what he did, how they want to run. Patrick Mahomes is so different than Sam Darnold, all those things. I get that.
1: Yeah.
0: But there's a familiarity, right? They spent a year together. He's going to know Kenneth Walker.
1: Yeah, but I think the matchup is not only just the players, but it's Andy Reid versus Robbie Leonard, okay?
0: Yeah.
1: It's Clint Kubiak versus Steve Spagnuolo. So you've got some age and experience on that Chiefs side, and then you have some youth that has brought a different dynamic to not just the play calling offensively with Clint Kubiak, but also Robbie Leonard, who's done some things in his first opportunity as a defensive coordinator of the National Football League through 3 weeks. It's going to be a fun matchup. It's a big test for everybody, not just the players, but I think the coaches, because these coaches, I mean, Dave Tobe, who's their longtime special teams coach, going against Joe DeCamillis, the special teams coach for the Raiders. Like, this is truly a matchup, and I think throughout the week we'll kind of garner, because everyone feels like, wow, the Raiders are 3-0. And you feel like, okay, they're there. They're getting there. But there goes the Chiefs.
0: Yeah.
1: Like, you want to make people truly say that this thing is different. You go out and you win this football game. I think this puts a lot of people like, wow, okay, it is changed. It is different. Or is that you go out and you don't necessarily play well against the Chiefs. It's, hey, they're good, but they're not the Chiefs. You get what I mean?
0: You know, there's not a lot of similarities yet.
1: Correct.
0: In Andy Reid's coaching history and Clint Kubiak, right? Andy Reid's a Hall of Famer.
1: Yes.
0: He had made the Super Bowl and all those championships with the Eagles, goes to the Chiefs, and now he's got all these Super Bowls in his back pocket. There is this similarity, though. Clint Kubiak has started 3-0 in his first year with a team that drafted first.
1: Yes.
0: They are the first team to do that since the Kansas City Chiefs, when they drafted Eric Fisher first in Andy Reid's first year. And that Chiefs team started 9-0. Right. And that was, you know, it was a big, now they ended up losing in the playoffs to the Colts. Correct. I think they lost 45.

0: Yep.
1: And Alex Smith has some very, a lot of those similarities right now to what we're seeing, I think, from our Kirk Cousins. Kirk Cousins has come in and done what he's supposed to do in the first three games. A lot of people had written Alex Smith off in San Francisco, right, because of Colin Kaepernick who came in. And the same thing with Kirk Cousins. He was written off over in Minnesota and then obviously the last couple seasons over in Atlanta. And he's really taken to this football team, showing him in the first 3 weeks that he is the guy. But he's also keeping Fernando on the sideline, too.
0: Yeah.
1: We haven't had that discussion, which a lot of people were like, wow, remember, that was the number one topic all offseason. And yet I think that is quieted a lot because Fernando's learning, Fernando's developing, but Kirk Cousins is really playing out of his mind. Right now, top two quarterbacks in the NFL. Let's go. Brock Purdy and Kirk Cousins. Let's go.
0: Yeah. Yeah, well, that's how they're playing right now. And Kirk Cousins is on pace for a 51 touchdown season.
1: Yeah. Oh. Wow. Okay. Here you so, go. I mean, all right. Slow down, Jason.
0: I'm just saying, you know, you put that, but he is, the way he has feel for this game has been really impressive. Yes. And they'll have to continue it. And you'll have to match the Chiefs momentum and all the players they're going to bring with. And man, this buildup, it's only Monday, but the buildup for this game will be massive. My friend, New Orleans was fun.
1: Yes,
0: let's
1: it
0: do
1: was.
0: A Vegas on Sunday, shall we?
1: Let's go. Raider Nation. Let's go. Loud and proud. Raiders.
0: We will see you at Allegiant on Sunday. We will talk to you during the broadcast Sunday afternoon. Raiders and Chiefs. For Kirk Morrison, I'm Jason Horowitz. Take care, folks.
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6: All right, obviously Jack's going to be out for a little bit. We have not made a roster decision yet, so that'll be TBD, and I'll take any questions you guys got.
7: When watching back in the film, Jack's injury, the way he got injured, did you see kind of what happened?
6: Yes, he got blowed up. I mean, Kirk was throwing the ball away and the guy hit him in the forearm. So lucky that it wasn't a concussion. But he'll be back. We'll get him back.
8: Any update on JPJ or Suggs?
6: We're still evaluating JPJ. He's got a sore groin and, you know, we expect Suggs to be back this week.
9: How valuable of an experience do you think it was for Hezekiah to guard Chris Olave on Sunday?
6: Yeah, well, you know, he's our starting corner, so he's going to be getting their best every week.
10: What did you make of Mike Washington Jr.'s performance, in particular the big run he had?
6: Yeah, Mike had made a really big impact on the game and, has definitely earned more opportunities.
7: Your defense leading the league in takeaways right now, just, you know, what's really standing out to you when you look at that group of guys?
6: Yeah, we don't win the game without those four turnovers in the fourth quarter. That was impressive how

0: kept getting the ball back for us on offense, and it just really changed the whole game. And again, that's a big part of winning and losing is protecting the ball and taking the ball away. So three games into it, long season to go, and every week's a new challenge, and we're starting from scratch now back for Kansas City.
1: I imagine all your players are going to get a lot of fans, family, and friends congratulating them all week. Does it help that you're playing the Chiefs as far as really focusing on what they need to do?
0: Yeah, that's our job. Our job as coaches is to get them dialed in. The thing about our team is we have a mature team that's very goal-oriented and has some strong leadership, and they're not satisfied with what's been done for three games. I know it's a long season, and we know that in order for us to be successful, we just have to just get better every day and have a great Wednesday, Thursday, Friday practice to prepare for the game.
2: Cody had another touchdown yesterday. Over the last 2 weeks, him and Derek Young have both contributed to the team in the passing game and special teams. They each had tackles yesterday and special teams too. How much of this did you expect from them when you brought them over from Seattle?
0: Yeah, you said Cody and
2: Derek Young.
0: Cody and Derek.
2: Yeah.
0: Yes, just having those experiences with those guys, knowing that they can play both really well. Obviously that was the familiarity of bringing them here, but I would say that they've surpassed expectations with how hard they're playing and how great of teammates they are, and we count on them to do that every week.
3: What stands out to you after watching the tape about N'Kobe Dean and how he's like the captain of the defense, and especially with four straight turnovers to end the game yesterday?
0: Yeah, leader. He's a leader. That's why we signed him, to be a leader, to help us win. And the great thing about him is that he doesn't do it alone. He brings others. He brings the best out of other people. He's a great communicator, and he's making us as a better team.
4: How well has Max taken to the notion of taking snaps off during the game so that he and the rest of the defense are that much more rested up to take over the game at the end with those four takeaways?
0: Yeah, well, he knows it has winning and with the end goal, winning a long game of, being available for the whole season, and Max is about winning, so he understands that.
3: What difficulties did the Saints' defensive line pose to you guys in not running the ball and getting as many yards as you might have wanted?
0: Yeah, that's really well-coached team. They played hard, and run game for us is something we got to continue to keep getting better at.
5: How much credit do you give just the offensive line and the defensive line and helping the rest of the guys be able to make the plays that they are making?
0: Yeah, it's team effort no matter for all positions, but I'll start with the D-line. Obviously, creating turnovers, Malcolm Kuntz, huge turnover, huge third down stop for us. Offensive line giving us protection in the pass game and finding lanes in the run game. In order to be a good team, you got to be really good in the trenches.
3: During the game, Ashton's, I believe it was both his ankles were getting wrapped up and taped up. How is he feeling now at this point, or if that's just like wear and tear type stuff?
0: Yeah, I mean, all the guys are sore. Nobody's 100%. That's part of the NFL. You got to play through it, and Ashton's done a great job of playing through it.
1: Will he be back this week?
0: Who's that?
1: Aiden.
0: Will Aiden be back? I anticipate him to be back at some point this week, yes.
2: What have you thought of Rob Leonard's aggressiveness and creativity through the first 3 weeks?
0: I think just the whole staff, the whole defensive staff, are doing a great job getting on the same page with each other. And nothing was perfect yesterday, but found a way to get it done. Great communication on the sideline, and just a credit to the players for finishing the game, four turnovers. That was the game right there.
4: What is Mike Sullivan specifically brought to that quarterback room with all the experience, the leadership, and the things that he's seen in the NFL brought to you guys?
0: Yeah, experience, number one. Been in many quarterback meetings with Mike, and going back to days in Denver, and I learned so much football from him, and now he's, pouring into our quarterbacks, extremely hard worker. Obviously, Coach Sullivan is a former Army Ranger, so he doesn't mess around.
4: Nobody messes with him?
0: I wouldn't.
4: Does jiu-jitsu too, right?
0: Yes.
3: Going into hosting a division rival in the Chiefs who are also undefeated on the year, how important do you think this momentum is for your team as you get ready for a tough opponent on Sunday?
0: Yeah, they all are important. Every game, every week, you're just focused on that one opponent, and when it's a division opponent, there's even more on the line.
6: Even with Brock coming back into the lineup, was there anything you were impressed by as far as Mike Mayer's involvement in the offense?
0: Will you ask that again, please?
6: Even though Brock Bowers is back in the lineup, was there anything that impressed you about how Mike Mayer's involved himself in the offense?
0: Yeah, Mike got a new contract because we believe in the type of player that he is and type of person he is, type of leader that he is. And he continues to impress us. That was a huge play he made on the goal line with the ball in his hand, you know, on some checkdowns, making plays, and overall just being a great communicator and a great teammate. That's what we expect from 87.
5: Through these first three games, what have you learned about your team that you might have not known before these three games?
0: Well, I think that the number one thing is you don't really get to find out about somebody until the chips are down and their back's against the wall. So our backs were against the wall yesterday, down two scores. So we found out a lot about guys' resilience and toughness because everything's fine if you're up two scores at the end of the game, but what do you do when you're down two scores?
7: Very good. All right, thanks.
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0: How's it going, guys? Jack Besh fractured his forearm, so we'll evaluate him tomorrow. JPJ has a groin. And I just want to give a big shout-out to our defense. Four takeaways in the second half was the catalyst to the game. So proud of them and all the guys fighting to the end. So I'll take any of your questions.
12: How would you contextualize the resilience required to win the game?
0: Yeah, that's a great job by our players. That's what they've been doing since April. They believe in each other. They're a tight group. It wasn't pretty, but they found a way to win. And that's what it takes every week in this league.
12: What do you feel like flipped defensively there down the stretch?
0: Well, it's a four-quarter game. You just keep playing. Our guys kept playing.
13: Kobe Dean, this is the third straight game before normal. We asked you so much about his performance, but can you talk about it more and how he continues to step up in a big way?
0: I think it just starts with the leadership of that position. You got to be able to get everybody on the same page, and then he's producing on top of it. So he's a heartbeat of our defense. We're counting on him every week, and the other guys thrive off of his. I'd really say his maturity, number one, and his play style, number two.
14: You had a lot of success with your tight ends today. Did you see that on film?
0: Yeah, it was whatever it takes to win. Those guys did a great job.
15: You mentioned Brock Bowers, I think it was in training camp, as football, alien. First game to do what he did, can you just talk about his ability to step up and dominate what he did?
0: Yeah, well, Brock's always been a guy we count on, but to come off an injury and play the way he did was very, very impressive, and we needed it. We're not surprised by that with Brock. And, again, it's a whole team effort. There's a lot of guys that did a lot of good things, and I'm very proud of Brock, but proud of the offensive line, the running backs, the receivers, the quarterback, a team effort.
16: This is what you've expected from Kirk, but 3 weeks in a row, three touchdowns. The PR department tweeted out the first time a quarterback 38 or older in the NFL history has done that accomplishment. Would you just talk about Kirk at the top, please?
0: Yes. he's been leading this way since April. So not surprised with what he's doing, and he's leaning on his teammates. He's a leader on our team. And, again, it's three games into the year. We're not taking anybody's flowers. It's a one-game season from here on out every week.
12: To follow on that, what kind of calm does he bring when, you know, you're down two scores in an environment like this late in the game?
0: Yeah, he has the experience. He has maturity, and he's making plays.
11: On the first of the four turnovers, the sack fumble, it was reviewed, and the Saints thought it was going to be overturned because they had a similar call a couple of weeks ago. Were you concerned it would be overturned, or did you think it was pretty clear that that was going to be upheld?
0: I don't remember what I was thinking, honestly. It's kind of a blackout moment. If I don't remember anything right now. What happened in the game? I'm just kidding. I don't remember. They told me it was a – yeah. No, we thought it was a fumble. We thought it was a fumble as a staff.
4: The presence of Brock, how does that help everybody else offensively?
0: Yeah, but, hey, it's a team game. We're Brock played his tail off, and our guys won those first two games, and he wasn't there. So in the NFL, every week someone's going to be out, and we're going to have more guys out this week. Jack Besh is probably going to be out, and the team finds a way to win. That's what good teams do.
16: Again, Cody White gets a score coming up off the practice squad. Would you just again talk about guys maximizing opportunity on your team, Clint?
0: Yeah, there he is again. You know, all he does is produce, work hard. Yeah, very, very happy for number 82. Glad we got him.
12: Guys, good.
17: Clint, a lot of guys in this locker room had to go 18 weeks last year for three wins. We're not even out of September. They're at three wins. I know it's a new coaching staff, new quarterback, but, you know, why this turnaround this quickly so far, in your opinion?
0: Yeah, well, you know, again, that was – it's a 17-game season, so we can't be happy or satisfied with this win. We've put ourselves in good position. We know what's coming to our place next week in the Chiefs. So we're just taking one game at a time, and that's how you win games is you don't look too far ahead. You don't look behind. You just keep your eyes on the prize and get better every day. Thank you.
4: Felt like you never left, Brock?
0: Oh, it feels good to be back. Feels good, yeah.
12: What were the last few weeks like for you? Just how did you know that you needed the procedure? What was it like getting ready to play?
0: Yeah, it was tough. Just kind of dealing with it. During camp, thought it was kind of nothing. Thought it would go away at the start of the season. But just had to get it done and get it right before, you know, the long stretch of the season. So, glad to be back.
16: Ron, can you talk about Kirk's presence? And, I mean, you guys are down two scores. Just his veteran leadership in that huddle in this environment.
0: Yeah. No, it helps a lot having a very experienced guy back there. He keeps everyone calm, you know, calm, cool, and collected, and gets in the right play all the time. And, you know, he's seen a lot. So, he's very, very smart about it.
18: What was kind of like? What was his message during you guys were down like two scores? Just what was his message to you guys in the huddle as you guys were trying to pull up this comeback?
0: No, I mean just having faith in what we're doing. I mean it's just part of the game. There's gonna be ups and downs, but we just gotta stay consistent with what we've been doing all week, and you know, just good things will happen.
15: Do you have any curiosity about how you would play in your first game back, like, let alone going out there 10 caps for 100 yards?
0: Yeah, I mean, I had no idea, it was fun. I mean, all the guys flying around out there. It was fun to be back out there with all the guys, and you know, O-line played hard, and the receivers were running around, you know, catching balls, and you know, just running hard. The running backs and the defense balled out, so that was great.
14: What was the key to your success today?
0: Key to my success. I don't know. Like I said, it's a lot of complimentary football. I mean, the defense giving us a chance to get the ball back and go score touchdowns, and also, you know, just having Kirk throw me a great ball and O-line protecting. You know, it's a whole team game.
18: Brock, you guys use multiple tight ends quite a bit in this game with two marriages. What do you like about how, like, Kubiak schemes plays with that type of formation?
0: Yeah, no, I mean – Kubiak's man. I mean, he's there. Like, the whole coaching staff is there super late, super early in the morning. So, I mean, they just work their tails off trying to get some right play and the right personnel. And it's just awesome having Mike out there, too, and Ian, too. It's just great having those two guys in the dining room.
15: It's been a little bit of a struggle the first 2 years of your career. Mm-hmm. To be 3-0 right now, how good does this feel? And, I mean, just this is the football you know more.
0: Yeah, no, it feels amazing. You know, 24 hours, we got to get back on track and focus on next week. So, and just keep improving every week.
18: What does a win like this say about – the mentality of this team in particular?
0: Yeah, you know, I mean, there were some ups and downs. Defense came through big in the fourth quarter. I think they had 4 takeaways or including the turnover downs. So it was just huge. They balled out.
19: But yeah, I mean, like I said, ups and downs, just staying consistent.
20: How do you feel now? How's your knee feel?
19: I feel good now. Yeah.
16: Brock, it's only been three games, but are you able to appreciate what Clint and John Spytek have done just flipping this in just a couple of months, getting it? Obviously, it's not a completed, but getting it on track.
19: Yeah, no, the locker room's unbelievable. I mean, it's a very connected group of guys, and I think that's why we all mesh together and trust each other and play so hard for each other. So I'm just really, really happy to be a part of it.
20: Brock, you know, this is the second straight year you were dealing with some knee issue. What's the mental hurdle that you probably have to go through? Kind of like, you know, when you are out there, you're not worrying about that, like worrying about, oh, I don't want to get hurt again.
19: Yeah, I mean, you can't think about that when you're out there. I just kind of go out there and body kind of takes it over. You don't really think. So it's fun.
4: Having said all that, what did it feel like when you got that very first catch?
19: I felt good. You know, first play of the game. played off, and we were trying a little speed cut out. And, no, it was fun to get back out there and with the guys.
15: Did you know in real time that you had your feet down on that the reception where they took a look at it, or did you even
19: care? I have no idea. I didn't think it was that close. But when I saw it on TV, I'm like, oh, no. But, but no, I mean, I thought I did, but then you know, being in, so, yeah.
17: Did you have a pretty good idea that first play was coming your way?
19: Yeah, you know, kind of an idea. When I saw the corner plan back off, I mean, I was pretty sure it was coming that way.
17: I heard you mention that you were hoping that the knee was something that kind of resolved itself before the season. What was the tipping point to say, all right, let's get this taken care of?
19: I mean, it was kind of like that leak leading up to the week leading up to the first game. It kind of just didn't feel right, so just kind of decided to do that.
16: All good. All right. Thanks, Brock.
19: Thanks, Brock.
16: Appreciate it.
21: All right. Great to win on the road in a tough environment. I think that's a good football team we play today. You know, they made it challenging all day, but you know, I thought we were resilient, just playing through the smoke, which inevitably is going to happen in this league. And thought we had a good operation all day, being in the noise. You know, I thought we handled the play clock and the motions and the play call as well. Guys did a great job listening and operating. Defense just kept, you know, showing up for us in the second half with the turnovers they created. It gave us short fields, and for the most part, we were able to capitalize off of those. And Mike Washington's run was a huge run when he got down there and scored. So, you know, it's a great game. You know, proud of the way we fought. You got to be a little bit better in the red zone early in the game, and you know, there's a lot we can learn from, but. They don't get any easier from here. We just got to keep building and try to go 1-0 each week. So, take any questions you have.
20: Brock Bowers, how would you describe the performance he had in his first game of the year?
21: Yeah, did a great job. You know, Clint had him, you know, as a big part of the game plan, and he showed up. You know, made some big plays for us. One down the sideline on third down was a huge play. Obviously, showed up in the red zone, and you know, he's a great player, and it's great to have him back.
20: That comfort that you guys established during training camp carried over today.
21: Yeah, I think we did, you know, try to build a foundation through OTAs and camp, but there's nothing like the real game experience. And I still think that, you know, that chemistry is building. I don't think that it's something that we fully achieved in the offseason. I think you have to do it in in-game experience together. I had this with, you know, Justin Jefferson where, you know, early on you don't realize just how good he was as a player. And then you play with him longer and you start to realize, oh, okay, you know, practice didn't really show just how good he is. And so I think games with Brock will be important for us to continue to build that rapport.
20: What do you like about the way, you know, this offense utilized multiple tight ends? You know, yeah. With Brock Bowers back in the mix, you know, it looks like you might use it quite a bit moving through, but when those guys are out there, what do you like about that?
21: Yeah, I think similar to the fullback position, you know, Connor Hayward, Michael Mayer, Brock, what they give us gives you versatility, you know, gives you a run-pass threat. But you got to have good players. You know, you can say, oh, let's get in two tight ends or three tight ends or a fullback. It's one thing to do that, but if you don't have great players at those positions, it doesn't move the needle. So I think we really feel good about what Connor and Michael and Brock and Ian and the list goes on, what they can do. So they're going to be in the game and help us.
20: What does a win like this say about this team and the resiliency of this game?
21: Yeah, I mean, it's very much like each game is its own stage. So, you know, as I'm watching games, as we're getting ready in the locker room, you see how every game is its own entity, and you just got to play each one for what it is. But I was proud of the way we just kept playing. Obviously, momentum swung against us early in the third quarter, and, you know, was just proud of the way our defense kept fighting and kept getting us the ball back and creating turnovers, and guys made plays, and we stayed resilient. And But it's a long season. We're going to have to do that again and again and again to get where we want to go.
1: You mentioned the momentum swings. There's some guys in that locker room that when momentum went the other way in the past, it stayed the other way. What happened today, would you say, that where you guys were able to regain it? And when you look at guys in their eye in those situations, yeah. what do you see from this group?
21: All I know is to just keep playing. I mean, I even told Dylan after the game, I was like, hey, man, like, stuff like that hardens you. You know, like I threw a pick at Notre Dame to end a game that we had wrapped up. It was a terrible interception. I threw a pick to end a season when we had the playoffs. You know, if we win the game, we go to the playoffs. And I threw a pick to cost us a season. So I said, you play long enough, you get some scars, it hurts. But I said, it toughens you, you get gritty, and you just keep playing. And I go back to what Mike Shanahan told me when I was a rookie, tough times don't last, tough people do. I have to remind that to myself a lot in games to say, hey, you know, this is tough right now, but just stay the course and believe that a tough person is going to still be there. So I think we had to live that today a little bit.
16: Kirk, you've talked about this every game, but it's been reality. Coming down, all the Saints media, Kevin and I were talking about how loud the Raider fans were. Once again, they showed up all the way in New Orleans. Can you just talk about the fans today, please?
21: Yeah, it's a big privilege to play for an organization with the kind of history we have. I mean, I remember, I wouldn't say I was on the fence about signing with the Raiders. I was excited, but I was, when I saw that Autumn Wind video and the history and the music, it kind of pushed me over the edge. You know, it's just, there's not many organizations. There are a few in this league that have that kind of history, tradition, brand, iconic names. But to play for one is a real privilege, and feel like you get to be a part of adding to that history. You know, it's fun to see the Raider Nation. My sons say it now. They go to school and they'll, you know, Raiders. So they love it. They're all in, and it's been fun.
2: What gives you the confidence that Cody White's going to get separation, especially in the end zone?
21: Yeah. Well, you know, we went through the progression. So he's really probably number three in the progression there. And he just did a nice job on the route. It's good design by our coaches, really good design. And then Cody created space, as you mentioned. And, you know, I just tried to put it on his frame. And I feel like, you know, he reminds me of some other receivers I play with, even go back to college, B.J. Cunningham, where, you know, he gives you a space, he gives you a surface, and he doesn't attack the football.
22: 9 touchdown passes in 3 games, just what do you like about the rhythm you're in right now?
21: Well, yeah, every play is its own entity, you know, and I think when the defense gives you the ball on the 6-yard line or whatever it was, it's a little easier to score touchdowns. So complimentary football keeps happening, but certainly they put the wind at our back in that case. And, man, Brock did a great job getting open on that last one, and you know, would have loved to have get one at the end of the half. You know, we're in that trigger situation where you can't the ball has to go to the end zone or out of bounds, and so it was a little bit sped up. But would have loved to have finished with a touchdown there. But yeah, and we got to find ways to run in when we're down there. But it's great to get touchdowns any way we can.
1: You've been on defense or on teams that where the defense forced 4 turnovers, but have you ever seen one where it was 4 straight to end the game?
21: Yeah, I didn't even realize it was 4 straight. I mean, that's impressive. I think just the pass rush and that relentlessness, it really matters. And it just did a phenomenal job. You know, these are great plays by N'Kobe and whoever else is making them. I mean, it's just awesome plays. And, boy, it really puts the wind at our back as an offense.
16: Your whole career you've heard about leaving footprints. And I don't know if you know this or not, but Will tweeted out, you're the first quarterback in NFL history, 38 or older, to start a season with 3 touchdown passes or more in 3 KKs for his team. I mean, I know that it's about championships at this point in your career and wins.
21: Yeah.
16: But you're also human and it's reality. What's it mean to be, this is NFL record?
21: Yeah, well, it's just a privilege to be a part of this team and to be building something. And as I may have said last week, like, it's fun to build something, hopefully, that can outlast me. And, you know, I'll be someday sitting at home watching the next generation and feel like, you know, I was a part of building something here with the Raiders. That's the hope. That's the goal. But we got a long ways to go. But today was a step in the right direction.
22: Great. Thanks,
21: Kirk. Yep.
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3: The Raiders come marching into the Big Easy. Will this young defense continue to dominate against the Saints? CBS's Nate Burleson stops by to preview the matchup. And Kirk Cousins sits down to tell us why Clint Kubiak is the real deal. Plus, why the Raiders are getting national attention. NFL Network's Stan Verrett gives his take and provides a scouting report on the Saints. The Silver and Black Show starts now. Welcome into the Silver and Black Show, everybody. I'm Amber Theo Harris. The Raiders have put the NFL on notice after starting the season 2-0. They were the underdog entering both games, and here in Week 3, they're once again the 3.5-point underdog. This, despite being undefeated and the Saints having one loss. So I guess the odds makers are just a little slow to the party. That's okay, because regardless of the odds, 3-0 is a real possibility. Why? Because last Sunday, this offense proved it's more than Ashton Jeanty and can be productive without Brock Bowers. Plus, the Raiders have a top-5 scoring defense, and as they say, defense travels. And to break it all down, we welcome in CBS's Nate Burleson. And, Nate, I'll tell you, it is so good. Look, you got the assignment right.
5: Come on now.
3: Look at
5: Come
3: you
5: on now.
3: With the Raiders hat
5: I'm an unofficial on. Raider. Listen, I couldn't say this during my career, but I was low-key a fan of the Raiders, so I'm still a fan for real.
3: There you go. You wanted to see, the silver and black just makes you feel nasty out there, right? Every player wants to wear the silver and black. And look, here they are at 2-0. In your opinion, you know, what is the reason for that? What's the one difference this year?
5: Well, it's a few things. One, you have a veteran quarterback that's been there, done that, that's been praised at a high level, but also criticized. So nothing's going to shake Kirk Cousins. And then you have a team that is just hungry, and they play well on every level. You mentioned it. Not having Brock Bowers, everybody was thinking, well, how is this passing game really going to take shape? That's because you have other guys step up. I mean, it's what we say, and it sounds cliche in every locker room, the next guy up mentality, but next guy up really does make a difference. I mean, I got to just quickly shout out Trey Tucker. I'm going to need a Trey Tucker jersey. All right. So you talk to your people. I'll give you my address. I'm going to be rocking that real soon. And then also, it's something that you led with, you know, being underappreciated and overlooked can sometimes serve as the best motivation for professional teams. And I've been on a few of those, and the Raiders right now are living in the middle of it. Even though they are 2-0, the league still doesn't truly respect how good they are.
3: Let's go back to Trey Tucker. You're a receiver. You look specifically, you're probably very critical of receivers. I always say with him, I always think there's more meat on the bone. You see him as kind of a go ball kind of guy. What is that meat that I keep thinking I see? There's more on the bone. What is it you see?
5: No doubt. You think he's one of those guys that can stretch the field a little bit. You put him on go routes, deep skinny routes, or even those overs. And we saw him hit a couple of those. But it's more than that. It's also the ability to find the space exactly where it is and then sit patiently. Also, getting on top of the DB after you climb on the route, and then just getting in and out of your breaks and turning your head quickly. The last thing is, let me just shout out all the receivers, because they are rewarding Kirk Cousins. What I mean by that, I saw him take some shots, and this is nothing new. This is why I love Kirk Cousins. You may think he's the nice dad with the quarter zip, and he doesn't curse, and they call him Kirko Chains when he takes his shirt off, puts on the bling. But when it's time to play quarterback, and there is action right in his face, pressure breathing down on him, and he sees an open pass catcher, he's going to let it go. And the only thing, not one of a few things, the only thing that you can do to reward your quarterback is catch the rock. And I saw that. One of the best plays of the last couple of weeks was Kirk Cousins taking a shot right under the chin, delivering it, and the ball being caught. I love those type of plays. They don't oftentimes get highlighted, but because I'm a wide receiver and I know what quarterbacks deal with in the pocket, I have to show my appreciation.
3: I love that you said that. Just because you're nice doesn't mean you're soft, right? He's the nicest guy in the world. He's also one of the toughest guys in the world. And, you know, he threw three touchdowns in each of his first two games. What is it about Clint Kubiak's offense? You know, I know you're from the Pacific Northwest, so you watched the Seattle Seahawks very closely last year. What is it about what Clint Kubiak does that has allowed Kirk to be successful?
5: Well, everybody has to be on the same page. It works on timing, right? So if you're a quarterback, you understand whether you're in a shotgun, three-step, five-step, seven-step drop, you're going to turn your head and you're going to know exactly where your pass catcher is supposed to be. But when you have a quarterback like Kirk Cousins, he understands not everything is going to be as you drew it up. He's going to have to negotiate the pocket a little bit, whether he's moving to the right, stepping up in the pocket, or escaping with his legs while keeping his eye upfield. Kirk doesn't want to run. He doesn't want to take any unnecessary hits. The reality is, if he's stretching the pocket as a wide receiver, that's giving me more time to run my secondary route. So the timing is what's key in the Clint Kubiak offense.
3: All right, we talked about Brock Bowers. You know, yes, they won without him. But if he comes back this week, how does that keep defenses honest?
5: He's a monster. Like, he's a monster. You know, I feel like we're living in an age where tight ends aren't what they used to be. It's similar to the big man in the NBA. You know, growing up in the 70s and 80s and 90s, big men were just that. They were big dudes, stayed on the block. They were there to rebound, bang, and then dunk it. And then that was just about it. Now these bigs can stretch the floor. They can shoot the three. They can handle the rock. It's the same thing with tight ends. Back in the day, they were just big bodies, extension of the offensive line, and they would work the intermediate areas. We left the deep routes, the highlight plays for the wide receivers. But now these tight ends – even call them that. They're just hybrids. They're the receivers and tight ends bodies. And I feel like Brock Bowers is a prime example of a guy that has a frame built to be in the trenches if you need him to be an extension of the offensive line. If you want him to work in the intermediate areas and get that dirty work done, he'll do that. But if it's about running a route up against a nickel, a linebacker, or a safety, he's going to get busy. He's tough to stop.
3: I love that. Anytime you mention hoops, you know, you're a man after my own heart there. You know how I feel about hoops. But let's talk about this corner, Hezekiah Masis, right? He wins AFC Defensive Player of the Week in his first NFL start. There's also a guy named Chris Olave on the other side. If you're Chris Olave, right? If you're Chris Olave, you're going, oh, that's cute, right? So tell me how you think Olave's thinking right now and what is kind of pretty cold about Masis' game that you're seeing.
5: Well, Masis' game, he's paying attention to all the details. Usually it's the veterans that understand the nuances and subtleties of the game. But what he does is he understands his responsibility, the coverage, looking at the quarterback but not getting lost in the quarterback's eyes, because a lot of young guys, like, they struggle with that. And then on top of that, playing the ball, not necessarily playing the man, because that can get you mixed up. If you play the ball, most of the time you're going to be correct. And the way that you smother wide receivers, whether it's at the line of scrimmage or at the top of the route, is really going to determine how aggressive I can be. If you're all up in my mix and I'm sitting there fighting you, trying to get up the field, it's already throwing me off. And then at the top of my route, if I come off clean and I got 2 to 3 yards of separation, I'm feeling like Jerry Rice out there. But if I come off clean and you're breathing down my neck, then all of a sudden I'm second guessing just how open I really am. And I think that's one of the things that that a lot of young guys don't do well, and he does that very well. Now, when it comes to Chris Olave, look, I remember being a few years in the league, and there was a young cornerback, and he played for the Green Bay Packers. And I remember he was talking a little bit, and people were saying how he was going to lock up me. And Al Harris was the guy that was designated to guard Randy. And they were saying this young cornerback was going to stop Nate Burleson. And I just thought to myself, like you said, oh, that's cute. This young guy that they've been writing about, he's supposed to stop me. I've been in the league a couple of years now. I put up 1,000 yards. So I took that very, very personal. And I would say I got the better half of it. But I just feel like as a veteran wide receiver, it's a little bit different nowadays. There isn't any bulletin board material, but just be very clear. They're both aware of each other. Chris Olave is going to get his targets. We're talking week one, what was it, 10 catches, 182. And then last week, he got more than a handful. So When you're targeted that much, you're going to give up some plays. The key is not to give up more than, you know, you actually make.
3: The thing about Zeke, though, that is crazy is he doesn't talk at all. He is a very quiet Florida kid. Yes, ma'am. No, ma'am. He's definitely not talking any smack. So that's what's cool about this matchup. He kind of just goes out there. But let's talk about some other veterans. It's not just a young rookie that this defense is playing so well and is second in the NFL in turnovers. What stands out to you most about this defense through the first 2 weeks, the Raiders defense?
5: Well, they truly do embody like what we know Raiders defenses to be, just physical football. And the teams that are the most impressive through the first couple of weeks of the season, that's what stands out. Listen, teams are going to give up points. Offenses are going to make plays. I mean, look at Tyler Shough. This isn't no slouch. This dude has put up, what, over 600 yards, late game-winning touchdowns. This dude has what it takes, and he's going to get his opportunities to throw the ball down the field. And you're gonna bend a little bit. But what I like about this Raiders defense is they're very physical, man, and they're going to make you feel it. But that's been pretty standard for Raiders teams throughout the time that I've been watching as a child and even when I played in the league. It did not matter what the record was. I don't care if we were playing in Oakland or if they were coming to whatever team I was playing for. Raiders were always one of the toughest teams I ever played. I always left those games feeling sore, and I just feel like this team is very physical.
3: Don't you feel like N'Kobe Dean and like Quay Walker, those guys just, they feel like they had silver and black souls before they even got here. But N'Kobe Dean, the way he plays, what have you seen from him?
5: You know, it's funny. You know, we oftentimes talk about players that match the character of the squad that they're with. You know, I'll go off on a tangent for a second. I always said Josh Allen is supposed to be a Buffalo Bills quarterback. There's just something about the way he plays, the way he carries himself. I just always said that. I don't want to see him play anywhere else. It's the same thing with these guys that put on the Raiders uniform, and it's specifically this squad right here. Listen, I don't mind a little trash talk. I don't mind a little cockiness as long as it doesn't cross the line. And I also don't mind a little chippiness. And I paid attention to that in the offseason when we were getting reports that there were a few scuffles and fights. And I'm like, everybody's like, oh, man, the Raiders are getting into each other. They're working on their team chemistry. This might be, no, it's not an issue. No, if anything, this is going to make this team tighter. Listen, you bicker with family, but you fight the ops. And that's what the Raiders are all about.
3: Ooh, I like that. I'm putting it on a T-shirt. All right, last question. In your opinion, who or what will be the X factor in this game for the Raiders?
5: That is such a good question. I would say Trey Tucker again, but, you know, the Saints, they understand what happened last week and how he was able to kind of get busy and step up and really be the highlight of the game for me as a wide receiver. I feel like it's going to be Kirk Cousins taking care of the ball, of course. The Saints can get very pass happy. And it's going to be that offensive onslaught of the Saints up against that secondary for the Raiders. There is a challenge there. Then also, Ashton Jeanthi. You know, he's a guy that you're going to feed him. And listen, the numbers might not be impressive every single game, but what we do know about him is he might go for 2, go for 4, go for 8, and then go for 60. And I would love to see him catch the ball out of the backfield a little bit more. I understand that there's a lot of guys touching the ball on offense, which is the sign of a really good O, but I would love to see him catch the ball out of the backfield a little bit more, especially in the screen game. Just use it as an extension of the run game.
3: All right, what size are we sending for the Trey Tucker jersey? I just got to write it down right now. I'm gonna
5: get a large. You know, yeah. I'm trying to get back into playing shape. Yeah, you know, I've been working on my ass.
3: Okay, yeah. You look slim and trim. You look good, my man. All right, we're going to send you the large Trey Tucker jersey. Hey, man, it's always good to catch up with you. We could catch you on Sunday mornings. Tell everybody where we can see you for football.
5: That's right. The NFL Today, Sunday mornings, the pregame show, gets you ready for the CBS slate of games. Then also CBS mornings where I'm talking news. I'm not saying there's anything going on in the news lately.
3: But some things to talk about. Hey, man, he's multi-talented. Nate Burleson, thanks so much for joining us. We appreciate it, my friend. Good to see you.
5: Of course, anytime.
3: Coming up, multiple touchdowns, multiple wins. We sit down with Raiders quarterback Kirk Cousins next on the Silver and Black Show.
6: There's nobody that does it better than the Raiders when it comes to appreciating the guys. And you don't expect, you know, an organization to recognize you the way the Raiders do. But when the Raiders really say, that once a Raider, always a Raider. 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And it's VIP red carpet treatment. 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I don't care who you, you put that much time and energy into being something, and to be honored that way is so special.
3: 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And Victory Live, connecting the world of live experiences. The entire country is talking about the Raiders. A big reason for that is Kirk Cousins and the arrival here in Las Vegas. And it's so good to see you, Kirk. Thanks for joining us.
7: Absolutely. My pleasure.
3: Well, I'll tell you, 6 touchdowns in 2 games. You're off to a hot start. What has allowed you specifically to really be acclimated so quickly into this offense?
7: You know, I think it's team, really. I think in week one, I made my fair share of mistakes, but we ran the football well. Our defense kept making plays. We got great field position from our special teams. And guys were getting open. And then in week two, kind of more of the same. Felt like we leaned on the pass game a little bit more, but in tight coverage, guys made plays. And, you know, it was good from the top, starting with Clint. You know, good organization, good system, good identity, and I think the players understand what they need to do.
3: Unlike some of the young players here, you've been at organizations where they have won before, and you know what it takes. What are some of the challenges, or how intentional do you have to be and kind of teaching some of those young guys and passing that on to them to switch that mentality?
7: Yeah, no, I think you used the right word. It's intentionality. You have to come in every day. You know, you can't rest on anything you've done in the past. Each week is a new week. It's kind of its own stage, and you just have to have an urgency about everything you do and understand that everything in this league is earned. And it's what makes it a great league, but it also makes it so challenging. So I think you just try to communicate that sense of urgency and display that intentionality. And I think guys have responded.
3: I don't think a lot of people predicted that the Raiders would start out 2-0 outside of this building. What did the odds makers underestimate about this team?
7: I don't know, to be honest. I think it really, you know, there was a lot of unknowns. I think every year when you start the season, you don't quite know. I don't think training camp fully simulates it. Preseason games don't really do that. And so there are a lot of unknowns, even if you're a guy who's been on the team. And you just have to go out and play and execute. And I do think because of complimentary football, we've been able to find a way to win in these first 2 weeks.
3: You keep bringing up complimentary football. You keep bringing up all three phases. I want to give a little love to special teams.
7: Yeah.
3: Because usually you only mention special teams if something goes wrong, usually.
7: Sure, sure.
3: But with this team, you know, last year you weren't here, but, you know, starting field position was an issue. Mm. How big has special teams been for you this year?
7: Yeah, they put the wind at our back. And I do think there are philosophies in this league to just ask special teams to don't mess up. Mm-hmm. Just basically get the ball back for the offense. Just don't make any infamous plays and we'll be fine. And I think in our world, in our culture, it's more of a no. We expect to have a competitive advantage there and find a winning edge in special teams. And I think that's shown up in the first couple weeks.
3: I know after the game Sunday, you told Fernando Mendoza, this is every game in the NFL, in regards to how competitive each game is. What are some little bits of wisdom that, kind of like that, that you wish somebody would have told you as a rookie that would have just kind of sped up the process? Like, oh, it took me a while to figure that out.
7: Yeah, I think, you know, I was a rookie and Rex Grossman was our veteran starter. He had started in a Super Bowl and I would always pepper him with questions and he was a wealth of knowledge and was able to learn a lot from him. He wasn't playing at the time, and so it was a little bit harder because I wasn't watching that veteran in action. I was watching a fellow rookie play who was playing very well. But it helps to have that presence, that voice that you can go to. And then, there's just little tricks of the trade here and there where you say, hey, I think doing this or doing that may seem insignificant, but I think in the long run or you know, when it is such a small margin for error, I think it can make a difference.
3: You've been sacked just twice this year. In the 2 games, what have you seen from this O-line so far?
7: Well, I think they work as a unit. You know, if one player on the O-line is doing a great job, that doesn't mean you're going to be protected. You really need all 5 communicating well, all on the same page, passing off games. You really need your running backs involved as well, your tight ends. So it's become a unit that I think has worked well together. And I think it starts with Tyler Linderbaum up front. He kind of sets that communication and gets everybody aligned, and and it leads to a lot of trust back, you know, behind them for me standing in the pocket.
3: Speaking of trust, Cody White was a relatively unknown receiver. He wasn't even in Raiders training camp. But you trusted him in the end zone last week, not once but twice.
7: Yeah.
3: Why?
7: Well, I think I got through my progression on the first one and felt like, you know, he, I don't know in the moment what led me to throw it, but I felt like the defensive back's back was to me. And so I thought, well, I got Cody's eyes. I don't have the DB's eyes. Let me put it out there for him. He made me right. It really was a great play. I didn't, there wasn't much science to it. I just kind of put it in his general area and he attacked the football. And then the second touchdown I thought was just great design too, in that 4 minute mode where we're trying to run the clock out, still allow for a pass that's protected and to get Cody open there in the end zone. And, you know, it was a great feeling hitting that one, knowing that you probably had iced the game.
3: You know, covering you for so many years in this league, 15 years, you've always, even when you didn't have kids, you were kind of portrayed as this like kind of nerdy dad, this image. Is that really who you are? And but I think you're kind of cooler than that. Like, do people really know that?
7: I remember I had a teammate in Washington when that first kind of became a thing. My teammate said, he's a nerd with swag. So maybe I'm a little bit of
3: like
7: both.
3: I like that.
7: Kyle Shanahan, who coached me when I was a young player, used to say, Kirk's swag is having no swag. But his point was that still is kind of swaggy. So
3: that is swag.
7: I'd like to think I'm self-aware and can say yes. I'll be as much of a nerd as anybody. I think it helps me be a better player many times, you know, having attention to detail. And I do still fit in with the locker room and try to be one of the guys.
3: Yeah, I tell my kids, you want to be a nerd.
7: Yeah.
3: Nerds are successful.
7: Yeah, people tend to work for nerds.
3: Exactly. So. Yeah, you study. You know what you're talking about. You know, there's a lot of talk about legacy and a lot of people's careers, and your career is far from over. But when it is all said and done and people say, Kirk Cousins was blank, what do you hope they'll say?
7: Well, I think more than on-field football success, I think I want people to say that he was the real deal as a person, as a teammate, you know, that whatever the narrative is for people who don't know Kirk, you know, he's the real deal. And certainly you want to be known as the real deal as a player too. Yeah. But I think it's important that you walk the walk and not just talk the talk.
3: Well, I think the real deal as a player is for sure. But people that know you will confirm you're the real deal as a person as well. Well, the legacy continues this week in New Orleans. They're coming off a huge win and a tough place to play in Baltimore. When you watch their defense, what stands out to you?
7: Yeah, it's the home opener for them, so I expect there to be a pretty hostile environment for us. You know, I see a lot of players that jump out. Certainly their pass rush, had the chance to play them twice each of the last two seasons. So I've gotten somewhat familiar with their personnel as of late. Caden Ellis, one of their inside linebackers, was a teammate of mine in Atlanta. So I have respect for their talent, really on all three levels of the defense, and then their scheme as well. I think Brandon Staley has done a great job in a lot of different places he's been as a coach, and they've been tough defenses to go against, trying to prevent explosives. So we got our hands full.
3: Brock Bowers has returned to practice. How does he completely expand this offense that's already proven to be productive without him?
7: Yeah, I mean, his reputation, you know, goes back before I got here, and what he's done, the production he's had. You know, he and I have not had that, been able to build that foundation yet. Certainly training camp, you do the best you can, but I'm excited this season to kind of be able to put that together on tape, and it starts on Sunday. But tremendous person, tremendous player. He's kind of everything you're looking for, and you know, it's our job as his teammates and as the coaches to, you know, get him the football and then let him show everybody what he can do.
3: Final question. What is the number one thing this offense has to do Sunday to leave New Orleans with another W?
7: Yeah, you know, I think it's always about protecting the football. I think in this league, when you do protect the football, you're always going to give yourself a chance in the fourth quarter, especially on the road. Mm-hmm. But, you know, we want to execute. We have to have a good operation in the noise. You know, we can't be hurting ourselves with penalties or pre-snap penalties. And then we got to stay on the field. We got to convert third downs. And I think if you're doing those things, you're always going to give yourself a chance. And then you got to go in the fourth quarter and make a play to win the game, which I think, you know, fortunately we were able to do last week.
3: Yeah, you've proven you can do it. Kirk, thanks so much for being here with us. For what it's worth, I think you have a ton of swag. I think nerdiness is awesome. So keep doing what you're doing.
7: These guys are keeping me young. You know,
3: right.
7: I tell them, I said, you guys have restored my faith in Gen Z. It's a great group. They keep me young. They keep me updated on culture and what's cool. So that's probably good for me and good for my parenting.
3: That's right. Your kids probably think you're cool now. Yeah. All right. Thanks for being here, Cookie. Good luck in New Orleans. Thank you. Look forward to it. Coming up, you know him from ESPN, but he's just a NOLA man at heart. NFL Network's Stan Verrett stops by to give us an inside scoop on the Saints.
9: First down. That is Trey Tucker making the catch. Cousins back to the air. He's looking deep down the field. He is going to take a shot. Tucker down there. Touchdown! Cousins to Tucker. It's a big shot down the field for Tucker. And Tucker holds on.
3: Welcome back to the Silver and Black Show. I'm Amber Theo Harris. The Big Easy awaits the 2-0 Raiders. And for a scouting report on the Saints, we want to welcome in a true New Orleans man. This is a Ninth Ward native. You know him, of course, a former ESPN SportsCenter anchor, Stan Verrett. He is now on NFL Total Access with Steve Weich and also host The Snap, which is a podcast on Saints.com. You are a busy man. It is good to talk to you, Stan.
10: Amber, great to see you as well. Yeah, anytime I get to talk football, I'm all in.
3: Yeah, and by the way, I forgot to mention, you could catch him at Howard University Homecoming next week. He is an HU grad as well. Hey, the list goes on. But I'll tell you, you know the Saints team as well as anybody. What is the number one thing you think people should know about why they are turning heads in the NFL?
10: Tyler Shuck, in his second year, he has really come on. Right now, leading the NFL in passing yards. And he's led the Saints on two comebacks, one that fell short in Detroit against the Lions. That game went to overtime, and the Saints came up a little short there. They lost 31-30. And then last week, they were trailing the Ravens, made another second-half comeback with Tyler Shuck and Chris Olave leading the way, and they were able to beat the Ravens in Baltimore. And so the Superdome is going to be really cranked up on Sunday because Saints haven't been there in a while. They had some joint scrimmages that were on the road. They played their last two preseason games on the road. So the crowd in New Orleans really excited about the new regime under Kellen Moore with Tyler Shuck leading the way. So it's going to be a fun Sunday in New Orleans for the home opener.
3: I'll tell you, though, the young Raiders DBs are picking balls off. The front seven's creating a lot of pressure. How do you think this young quarterback Shuck that's done so much for this team, how do you think he attacks this specific D? Because if you watch the film, there's a lot of intermediate throws with Tyler Shuck right now. Like, you know, are they going to be able to get after him, the Raiders?
10: Well, he's been sacked 8 times, and the Raiders, as you know, have 8 sacks already this season. So that is a cause for concern. Kelvin Banks Jr., the Saints' second year left tackle, is out. He injured an ankle. He's going to be out for a while, so they won't have him. Got a backup, Austin Richards, who's stepping in, but he's going to have to deal with Max Crosby and company. So protecting Shuck is a real priority for the Saints this week, as is getting off to a quick start. I was looking up some stats on the Raiders, and I noticed that they have not given up any first quarter points, and they have not given up any scores on opening drives in 5 games dating back to last season. So the Raiders defense has apparently been starting pretty well. Saints offense has not been starting well. So it's a late kickoff, 4:25 Eastern. So hopefully the Saints offense will find some time to get ready to go. And on that opening drive, they can maintain a sustained drive. And also important, that late kickoff, it gives Saints fans time to, how should I say this, prepare. For the game.
3: It's all right. You could say they're getting sauced up on Bourbon Street. That's fine. We all know what happens in New Orleans.
10: Right, to make sure, hey, Raider fans too. Come on.
3: That's all right. We'll be down there too.
10: Yeah. So, I mean, it's important to stay hydrated. So I'm sure both fan bases will be hydrated for that late kickoff.
3: And Raider Nation does travel well. You know, you talk about starting fast for the Saints. You know, they haven't, like you just said, but they really show the ability to come from behind. I mean, losing 31-30 in Detroit after they were down, coming back, that's what's a little bit scary, I think, about this offense. But a big reason for that is Chris Olave. And so obviously Rob Leonard is going to circle Chris Olave. But other than him, who do the Raiders really need to focus on that can create some damage on this offense?
10: Well, Olave's so good at just creating separation, finding holes in the defense that he really poses a major threat. And so teams have started to focus on him a little bit more. And now we're starting to see Devon Vele, who came to the Saints from the Broncos last year in a trade. Vele has a lot of size, great catch radius at 6'5", and so he's become a secondary weapon. And tight end Juwan Johnson, he really made some clutch plays down the stretch against

0: because, like I said, these are two brilliant young offensive minds in the NFL.
1: All right, last question. What matchup do you think will have the biggest impact on who wins this game on Sunday, if you can bring it down just to that level?
0: I think it's going to be the Saints running game against the Raiders front seven, because the Saints have to stay out of obvious passing situations. Those eight sacks that the Raiders have, they've come from everywhere. It's not just Max Crosby. And so the Saints have to get into second and short, or second and manageable, third and short if they get to third down, because they don't want to get into obvious passing situations, especially with a banged up offensive line with Kelvin Banks, who protects Shuck's blind spot. With him out of the lineup, it's going to be really, really important to get the running game going. That's been the one thing offensively that hasn't really clicked yet. They spent a lot of money on Travis Etienne to bring him in. Alvin Kamara's back now after missing the first game with a knee injury. So they have to establish the run and get an early start to make sure they don't have to become the second half Saints again this week.
1: All right, he's Stan Verrett. You can catch him with Steve Weich over on NFL Network, NFL Total Access. Also, check out his Saints podcast on saints.com. It's called The Snap. And, hey, we can't wait to see you out there. Thanks a lot, Stan.
0: Amber, can I say one more thing before
1: Got
0: I leave?
1: Got it. It's all yours.
0: Who that say they going to beat them Saints?
1: All Raiders. We can do this all day long.
0: Hey, let's go. Man,
1: thanks for joining us. Thanks for taking us behind enemy lines. I wrote down everything you said. I'm going to give it to the Raiders. It's right there. That's what Stan Verrett said.
0: We had Kirk Morrison on our show, and I was taking notes, too.
1: Okay. It's a battle of wits. All right. Thanks a lot, Stan. We appreciate it. Stan Verrett.
0: Great to be with you, Amber.
1: Coming up, if there's one thing that rings true, it's that defense wins championships. Could the Raiders' defense be on their way to that level? We break it down in One Last Thing. This segment of the Silver and Black Show has been brought to you by Cal Football. Las Vegas, we'll see you at Allegiant Stadium Saturday, October 3rd. And Spectrum, proud partner of the Las Vegas Raiders.
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3: Kirk Cousins is throwing the ball down the field and making explosive plays. And when I watch Clint Kubiak, I'm going, man, he's growing as an offensive play caller and play designer. I'm seeing some cool things out of him.
4: He's taking a deep shot to the end zone. Wide open. Touchdown, Tucker. They drop that in.
5: Who said
4: it? 40-yard touchdown.
6: They're winning games, yeah. And Clint Kubiak is getting it done.
7: Hand off, up the middle. Hampton with a hold.
4: Ball's out. Jeremy Chinn has the fumble recovery. N'Kobe Dean knocked it out. Jeremy Chinn races into the red zone.
8: Shout out to the Raider defense.
1: Time now for One Last Thing. The Raiders land in NOLA this weekend with a confidence shared by most of the national media, not everybody. There is buy-in, though, beyond the Raiders locker room, and that's good news. And a big reason for that is this defense.
9: They're letting their young guys play, and they're allowing their young guys to grow. So I respect what they're doing. Congrats to the Raiders. Again, I didn't have it on my bingo card for him to be 2-0.
1: Saints quarterback Tyler Shuck leads the league in passing right now, but he's about to run into a Raiders defense that is tied for the league lead in sacks and has the second highest pressure rate in the NFL. 47% of the time, they are coming for you. And the best part, it isn't just Max. N'Kobe Dean is terrorizing offenses. And there's a little-known fifth-rounder out of Cal named Zeke Massis, who just won AFC Defensive Player of the Week and his first career NFL start.
10: Incredible start for him. Really proud of him. Really proud to have his teammates supporting him, because the ball doesn't get into his hands without great pass rush and great coverage. But really proud of Zeke.
1: Rob Leonard's defense can take the ball away at any time. Their five turnovers are second in the NFL. Only the Panthers have more. And oh, by the way, five other four.

0: fumbles were recovered by LA. The ball is coming out, and it's happening at key times in the game.
1: They forced six fumbles. Six. It's a different feeling, a different vibe, and you know who you have to give it up to as well? N'Kobe Dean. He can ball out, and him behind Max Crosby and the rest of that defense front seven.
2: Raiders are fun.
1: They're getting after it. They are fun.
0: Football is simple. If you score more points than you give up, you win. The Raiders' defense is giving its offense one heck of a shot by holding opponents to 13.5 points a game right now. If the Raiders leave the Big Easy with a win, the conversation goes from what a pleasant surprise to could this team be legit contenders? That'll do it for us. It's Raiders Saints in New Orleans. Kickoff is set for 1:25 Pacific. We'll see you right after the game on the Raiders official YouTube channel for Raiders Game Day Live with me, Eric Allen, and James Jones. Until then, have a great weekend, everyone.
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5: Brock's questionable. Did not practice today. All part of the plan there.
6: Stukes is out. Quiddy is questionable with an illness. And Aiden will not travel with the team today. Our prayers with Aiden and his family. And we miss him. Can't wait to get him back. He's a huge part of our team, and we love him. So any questions we got, bring them.
7: How optimistic are you with Brock potentially playing on Sunday, just given what you guys seen from him this week?
6: I'm optimistic.
8: Do you plan to work him out pregame like you did against the Chargers? Or?
6: No.
9: What does he, I guess, what does he bring to the offense if he is on the field?
6: He's one of 11 guys out there. We're counting on everybody to pull their weight for this game and for all games. We're counting on him the same way we're counting on every other player, all the same.
8: With Darian coming back, is he going to be the starting corner?
6: We'll see.
9: What have you seen from the Saints? They've kind of fallen behind in a couple games and got explosive plays to kind of come back into. What have you seen from kind of analyzing them?
6: Just that they're a really good football team in all three phases and a team that they're going to play really hard. And we have a ton of respect for the Saints.
9: Some of you probably don't want to think about or plan for, but who would be the third quarterback?
6: We'll see.
8: Kirk said that in his availability this week that he's trying to play with intelligent aggression. How do you feel like he's done that through 2 weeks?
6: I think that's all quarterbacks. I just want them to go play and beat themselves. Play like they practice. That's what we ask from all our players.
10: What have you thought about the way he's been able to spread the ball around and get everybody involved?
6: Yeah, that's what good quarterbacks do, you know. They go through the progressions, and they lead the team, more importantly. Leading the team, leading the offense is number one.
11: Obviously, you want your best players on the field at all times, but how difficult is it as a head coach when a guy like Brock, you want him back, but you want to make sure that he is healthy and good to go and not pressuring him to come back sooner than he needs to be?
6: That's the NFL. There's injuries every week to every team, and we're no different.
9: Your special teams is ranked number one in EPA, just, you know, adding points to the team. I guess what have they brought to the team, and what has made them so successful?
6: Yeah, we put a very little credibility to 2 weeks of statistics, and but Joe DeCamillis and Marquise and Tim, they do a great job, and we expect another great job on Sunday.
8: What have you seen from Tyler Shuck that's allowed him to have early success so far for the Saints?
6: Tyler's a very experienced player. Play a lot of football in college. He's playing as good as anybody in the NFL right now.
12: How have you seen Ashton attack practice after a game that wasn't up to his standard last week?
6: He's always been the same. That's good. Players are consistent. You can count on the same effort every day, and that's the NFL. It's highs and lows. It's ups and downs, and how do you respond is the question.
10: How important has it been that your defense has been able to get pressure on the quarterback without consistently blitzing?
6: Yeah. Pressure is a huge part of the game. That's part of every good defense. And, you know, whether we're pressuring or playing coverage, the focus is to get home. And Robbie's done a great job. And our guys are just staying humble. You know, like I said, 2 weeks of stats mean nothing anywhere in the NFL. We don't focus on stats. We focus on winning the game.
11: You had experience coaching in the Superdome. Obviously, it's a really, really loud environment. How do you relay that to your players to anticipate something like that?
6: Yeah, well, you can prep them as much as you want, but once you get there to an environment like that, it's a whole new ball game. It's a great environment to play. The fans will be extremely loud, and that's what makes the NFL so fun is environments like this.
9: Very good. Thanks, Mike.
6: Thank you.
2: Thank you.
6: How y'all doing?
13: Good. How are you?
6: Good.
13: How pleased have you been with the way that your special teams unit has overall been so far this season?
2: I would say satisfied to a certain extent, but always looking to push the envelope to another level for sure. I think there's some things we can do better. It's been two games. There's some things that we definitely need to improve on, and there's some things that we've done well, but we got a long way to go.
9: Don't know how much of an analytics guy you are, but you guys are number one in EPA on special teams this year in terms of adding points to the team. Have you felt the momentum that you've been able to build on special teams?
2: I mean, you know, we just want to try to be as good as we can every single week. I'm not into that stuff. I'll tell you about that stuff at the end of the year and see where we rank at the end of the year and all those type of things. But right now, we just want to play complimentary football and be the best we can for our whole team.
9: Are there any metrics that you like special teams metrics that you look at individually, maybe that other people don't look at?
2: Probably as we go through the year, but the best metric I like is win, right? Like when we're 2-0, that's what I like, you know? So that's what we're really going to try to get to. And I think that helps you stay focused on the next week and the next task at hand.
9: What have you liked about your coverage units, both on punt and kickoff?
2: Effort, you know, they're playing fast. I think, like I talked about a little bit last week, I think the buy-in has been very, very high. You're always one play away from not being very good. So we've got to do a great job of continuing to put the ball in what I call manageable space. You know, we want to try to put the ball in a place where we're able to cover it and not be out in space too much.
10: Looks like a couple times been maybe one step or one block away from taking a return and taking it to the house. Do you sense that as well when you're checking out the film?
2: Yeah, you really just try to focus on those little details that can get you to the house. Those are the big keys, you know. Like, there's a couple times already this year where, you know, if this, then that, you know. So we got to eliminate that if this, then that. We got to make sure that we just get those details right all the way through the play.
9: How do you – interesting question, I guess, but how do you coach somebody like AJ who's been one of the best punters in the league for years? Do you come in and like say, well, do this, or is it like, hey, you kind of do your thing out there?
2: Yeah, don't screw him up. That's the biggest thing right there, you know. No, he's such a pro, and he's already established such a good rhythm that it's hard to come in and say, hey, let's do it this way. Now, have there been things that we want him to do schematically that probably was a little different? Yeah, sure. But from a standpoint of the way he prepares himself and the way he does things, I'd be an idiot to come in here and change him, I can tell you that much.
11: Talked a lot about really wanting to get back to his consistency and everything this year, and he mentioned that you being a big part of that, working with you previously. He, you know, hit his career long on Sunday in the stadium that he used to play in. What was that moment like for him, and what have you seen from his progress?
2: Yeah, he was excited about it. You know, I mean, obviously when you get to go back to a place where, you know, they didn't want you for whatever reason, he ended up coming through, which was neat to see in that place, that's for sure. But, you know, he's another one that's a consummate pro. He works at his craft. He wants to get back to where he was before, and I think he will, you know, with the operation that we're building for him right now. Hopefully we can keep that up.
11: In the small portion that we see of practice, you're very intense with the guys, whether you're on them, whether it's a negative thing that you're doing that you don't like, or if it's a positive and you really get on them as well. In your many years of coaching, why do you feel like that style is really responsive with the players?
2: I think probably the best advice I got was from my father-in-law, Coach Dan Reeves, and he said, be yourself, and that's really what I try to be. I think when players know that you're authentic and they know that you're pulling for them, but you're also going to correct them when something's wrong, and not just, you know, there's a lot of coaches that correct rookies loudly, but they don't say anything to vets. I think you got to be consistent and correct everybody the same way, so hopefully that authenticity, that's a big word for me, comes through for them.
11: All right, thanks, Coach.
2: Thank you. Appreciate y'all.
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16: Hey, welcome in. I'm Paul Gutierrez, joined today, Raider linebacker Nakobe Dean. Nakobe, thank you so much for taking the time. I know you're busy in the middle of the week getting ready for the next game, but before we move on, let's look back here real quick at what just happened against the Chargers. Mm-hmm. 10 tackles tied for the team high, 7 of those being solo, half a sack, 2 quarterback hits, a huge forced fumble. What is that like to I guess, you know, at the very base level, what's that like to force a fumble like that? Not only force it, but in that situation. How good does that feel?
17: It's something we work as a team, as a defense, something that the coaches kind of harp on, hunting the ball, but it's something that we definitely drill weekly. So it was definitely something that we kind of we prepare ourselves for. So, but it was good to be able to get a takeaway. We always got a goal of get a certain number of takeaways each game. So it was good to get a takeaway for the team.
16: For the audience, for the viewers, the fans, what does that feel like when you hit somebody that well that the ball pops out? And then do you know right away?
17: It depends on the situation. I don't know. I put my shoulder on the ball and it popped out. I kind of felt his arm slip, so I kind of knew something happened. But sometimes the ball don't come out. They got their other arm on it or something. Yeah. But the name of the game is continue to punch, continue to search that ball the whole game. Then it's going to come out eventually.
16: You guys are 2-0 starting the season off. Raider fans are feeling really happy about this, but it is early in the season, small sample size. How does it feel, though, getting that division win against the Chargers in L.A., your first experience seeing what Raider Nation does in Los Angeles?
17: Well, first of all, it's always good to get a win, period, definitely in the NFL. But like you said, it's just 2-0. But our whole goal, our whole focus is just be 1-0 at the end of each week, 1-0 at the end of each day. You know, take it a play at a time, a day at a time. And that's kind of how that's just our mindset going into every week, every game. So that's kind of how we're looking at it. We're not looking ahead at all, and we dang sure not looking behind us.
16: Right. When we talked real briefly after that game at SoFi Stadium, you talked about how you guys were the firemen, especially on defense. You had to put that fire out.
17: Yeah.
16: What does that mean specifically for the defense, and how was that message kind of carried through from Rob Leonard and the whole defensive scheme?
17: That's really something that I say.
16: Okay.
17: I don't know. It's something that I didn't took from. I don't even know where I got it from specifically, but something I just thought anytime is a turnover on the other side of the ball or the team need a spark. I look at us like I said, I look at the defense like a fireman. We come out there with our chest up, head high, ready to put the fire out and get the ball back to our offense. So that's just complimentary football right there.
16: So looking at where you guys are right now, there's a common theme with the Georgia Bulldogs here with you and Quay and you know, how much of a factor was joining forces with him again and coming to the Raiders and playing with him in your decision to come here?
17: Oh, we really didn't know. We didn't know that we both was coming here. We talked about playing on the same squad.
16: Yeah.
17: But we really didn't. We didn't necessarily think it would happen. So when I told him, like, yeah, I'm coming to Raiders, he was like, you lying. And he told me he was coming too. So, but it's a blessing just to be able to be back out there with somebody I call my brother.
16: You guys both lead the team with 16 tackles each after the two games. And it's not just you two on the team from Georgia. It's you, Quay, Eric Stokes, Brock Bowers. And you've got a guy on the practice squad, Aziz, defensive end. I mean, what does that mean to have that DNA from Georgia running throughout this roster?
17: It's always great to have guys that you played in college with. You know, it's a blessing to be able to see the maturation process of us from college to being in the NFL and living out our dreams, things we used to talk about when we was in college, when we didn't have NIL.
16: Like
17: the guys do now. But it's just a blessing to be able to be out there and be able to live this dream with the guys that you also did in college with.
16: As a unit, the defense is second in the NFL in takeaways. How great is that for the defense to be actually active doing it? Like you said, it's a goal.
17: Yeah, it's a goal to take the ball away each week. We set a goal for ourselves, and we just get, like I said, we got to continue. We got to continue to drill it, continue to put our work. We're not taking our foot off the gas in any type of way. So we just got to continue to work week in and week out. Like I said, try to be 1-0 at the end of each day. Yeah. So we're going to try to be 1-0 at the end of each day of taking the ball away.
16: And the more comfortable you are doing that, the easier it's going to get, I guess.
17: Exactly.
16: It's kind of that chicken the egg kind of thing, right?
17: Yeah, the more you practice it, the easier, I won't say the easier it gets, because it's not easy trying to take a ball away from guys who practice ball security, but the more likely it happens.
16: So I was taking a deep dive into your Instagram, and we were talking about shoes a little bit before we started this online, and I saw the black Air Force Ones.
17: Yeah.
16: I kind of know what they mean when somebody wears those and what their mission is, what their mentality is.
17: Yeah.
16: Could you explain just kind of layman's terms, what does it mean when you're rocking the black Air
17: Force Ones? Simple terms, is a mindset thing. You know, it's a type of way I feel like I like to attack the way I play the game, you know.
16: Yeah.
17: I feel like definitely in the game we got now, they try to take a lot of the physical aspect away from the game in the NFL with all the rules and everything. But you got to remember, it's still a violent game, you know, and I still play it like that. So, but it's something that I kind of been, it's been like a mindset since like I was in high school and growing up and everything. I always had wear Black Forces.
16: So if you see somebody coming down the street rocking those, get on the other side of the street is what you're saying?
17: Yeah, depending on where you at. Depending on where you at. So, independent if they got them tied up or not. So.
16: Okay. Yeah. So will you be wearing them in New Orleans this coming weekend? Because the Saints, they've got off to a strong start too. They're a missed 2-point conversion away from being 2-0. They opened both games on the road. You're going there for their home opener. Mm-hmm. They've got some names up and down the roster, especially offensively. Mm-hmm. Tyler Shuck, the quarterback, is playing well. Travis Achane, Alvin Kamara at running back. Yep. Chris Olave's got 18 catches for 268. What do you see as the challenge from this Saints team?
17: Well, you just said it. You know, you just said they got a lot of key pieces that can they have played a lot of good ball, and Eels playing a lot of good ball now. So we just got to focus on ourselves for real. We got to do the things that's going to help us throughout practice. We got to take it a day at a time. We got to practice. We got to believe what the coaches are coaching us, the game plan, and we got to go out there and execute and play our type of football.
16: And you've got a little bit of a connection there, not necessarily with the Saints per se, but their head coach, Kellen Moore. He was the offensive coordinator when he was in Philly.
17: Yeah, he was.
16: So what would we expect out of his brand of offense? Practicing
17: I mean, from what I've seen is I'm expecting him to do what he do, you know. Put together, try to establish a run game, try to get the try to make it easy for the quarterback, and try to continue to get his playmakers the ball.
16: Yeah. Superdome, loud environment. Mm-hmm. Your coach here, Clint Kubiak, he coached there for the Saints a couple years ago.
17: Yeah.
16: You've got experience in the Superdome, I assume, being in the SEC.
17: Yeah.
16: So what is that environment going to be like for the NFL?
17: I played against the Saints in the Superdome, yeah. Man. You ask me, it's one of the loudest places to go play. Mainly because, I mean, you in the dome. Anytime you're in the dome, the sound kind of trapped in there.
15: Yeah.
17: And the fans do get loud and rowdy. Then I think it's their home opener, too. So yeah. I'm pretty sure it's going to be rocking. But we got to make sure the communication on. Well, I play defense, so they're going to be quiet for the offense. So finally, we get a game where I can hear I can actually hear Robbie on my mic. But the offense got to make sure their communication on point.
15: Not only the green dot, but also, as Clint Kubiak said, you're just a winner, a guy that's won at every level you've been in the NFL. So we'll close it out with this. What does that feel like? What does that look like when you try to bring that to this new-look Raider defense?
17: Just being myself. Yeah. You know, being myself and exercising, my superpower, trying to make those around me better day in and day out, you know, and I do it in my way.
15: Yeah.
17: Not trying to do it in anybody else's way or do it in a way that anybody else would think it looks like. I just do it in my way, trying to make those around me better while also continuing to try to strive to be the best version of myself daily.
15: And that's N'Kobe's superpower. We'll hope to see you in, like I said, not all superheroes wear capes. Sometimes they wear silver and black. N'Kobe.
17: Yes, sir.
15: Thank you so much for your time.
17: Yes, sir.
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19: How you guys doing, everybody? First one of fall here, so it's starting to feel like fall too, which is nice. Maybe we'll get some leaves turning or something like that. So, but go ahead. Any questions?
9: You guys have had some success already this season without 89 on the field. What does he bring to the offense when he is back out there?
19: Yeah, he's a tremendous player. Brings a unique set of skills, both in the run and pass game. Something that, you know, as he progresses and gets ready to go again, we're excited. You know, when he's ready to go, to get him back.
9: Like, what does it do for the team that you guys have had success without him?
19: I think it gives everybody confidence that everybody can go in, do their job. You know. In the way we see fit, that they can go in, they can play different guys, can play different positions. We can maximize different skill sets at different in different ways and execute the offense.
20: How would you describe the value that Connor Hayward has brought to this offense through 2 weeks?
19: Yeah, Connor's a tremendous football player. He's a smart football player. Does everything we ask. He's somebody that's versatile. We can use in a bunch of different ways, and he really helps our offense go.
9: What have you seen from the Saints defense?
19: It's a group that plays really hard, plays really fast, very well coached, opportunistic. They take advantage of mistakes, and they're playing at a high level right now.
8: Jack Becks was talking about the impact that Zach Azani has on this receivers group. How has he kind of got this group to play the way that you and Clint want them to?
19: think Zach's unbelievably detailed. I think our whole offensive coaching staff takes pride in being the most detailed in the world at what we do. And that's something that we strive to get better every day. And we don't always get that done, but there's a lot of times we fall short. But, Zach and the rest of the staff, we try to be detailed. We try to, be energetic, be ready for the guys, have answers for their questions, and try to help those guys get a little better each day and put them in the best position to be successful.
1: We talked about the importance of sticking with the running game, even when it's not working the way you want to help. Just how vital is that?
19: Well, we're always looking to strike a good balance, with the run, with the pass, doing what we do best, wherever we can stay ahead of the sticks and just, and progressing, getting better at the run game, getting better at the pass game, and then, trying to strike a great balance in between the two to make us the most multifaceted.
21: You look at a player like Trey Tucker, what do you believe is the facet of his game that helps you out the most when you're game planning?
19: Trey's a phenomenal player. There's different ways we try to utilize him, both in the run and the pass game, and he's just somebody that we look forward to continue to improve as a receiver to help our offense.
9: Speaking of Trey, you guys landed a couple deep balls in the game Sunday. What does that do for the rest of the offense?
19: Just things up for the team. Anytime you can create explosives, you stay ahead of the sticks, and that's something that. That's something that helps us out that we can go down, we can throw the ball down the field and create big plays that gets us closer to the end zone, so score more points.
12: How have you seen Ashton really attack practice this week after a game that wasn't really up to his standard?
19: I think Ashton's a true pro. He comes in every day to work, whether it's whether he has a bunch of yards or he has few yards, whether he has catches in the air, touches on the ground. I just see a guy comes in ready to work. He's a real pro. He wants to get better each and every day, asks great questions in the meetings, and just really attacks each day, good, bad, indifferent, just a guy that comes into work every day.
8: You spent some time in New Orleans. What do you remember of playing in the Superdome in that environment there?
19: It's a great environment. It's a great environment. It's a very passionate crowd. It's something, it's something that, a football fan in general, you look forward to being a part of something like that. I've been on both sides of it, being part of the home team, being part of the visiting team. So it's a great environment, something that, we're excited to go attack.
12: With the early start, how have you seen Fernando really take the time to develop and learn the aspects of a game?
19: Fernando is just wants to come in, do his job, work, learn from the guys around him, learn from some of the veterans. I think Coach Sully and he spend a ridiculous amount of time together just talking about the details, how he's growing, setting him on the right track, and being ready when his number's called.
21: Thanks, Coach.
22: Thanks.
21: Thank you. Hey, guys. Are
23: you ready?
21: What are your impressions of Hezekiah Mass's performance against L.A.? He steps in for Darian Porter and gets two picks and was named AFC Defensive Player of the Week.
23: Proud of him. Anybody that puts in the work, you're happy to see, them get the fruits of their labor on game day, My hope now is that he sticks to the same process and staying on him about what got him there in the first place, of just having a good day, having a good walkthrough, and so on and so forth.
21: And for Eric Stokes it's not like the player that is always constantly making plays on the ball, but like when you watch the film, he's like providing like sticky coverage. And mm-hmm. What can you say to that aspect of the game that, might go unnoticed just because he's not getting the picks or the pass deflections?
23: Well, it goes noticed for me. It goes extremely noticed for me. He's a pro. He's a pro. He's developed tremendously as a leader, and his confidence, his energy, his experiences for that room are really important for this team.
24: Rob, speaking of Stokes, on the fumble that he caused near the end zone, the ball went forward. They pulled the ball back. On the 3rd and 7 and the 4th, on that fumble, they moved the ball up. They gained 6 yards. Can you explain the rule on that?
23: No. I have nothing to do. I was just – not even afterwards. Not my business. What's the situation? What's the next call I got to make? That's really it with that.
24: Speaking of situation, how much of an emphasis do you place on situational football throughout the week to your players?
23: Very much. I want them to think like I think. Them to have anticipation of the situation and the call. 3rd and
0: this team to continue the performances that this defense has had?
23: I'm sorry?
0: How do you kind of preach consistency with this team? Like, how do you keep it going with the defense performances that they've had?
23: Just moment by moment. Like, we just got done with the walkthrough. We're going to go. I'm going to see who's out there pre-practice, who's doing good in Indy, who's going to take it to 7-on-7, who's going to take it to team. How are we going to meet after practice? Just staying on them of locked in, focus in the moment. Be where your feet are. It's said a million different ways. But that's what we have to do. I haven't even, we're sticking to what we do. You know, we're sticking to what we do and focusing on the details of execution. Anytime you repeat doing something over and over, you can get good at it. Them understanding why. So we're able to adapt and teaching them football, not just calls.
21: How much has sticking to generating pressure, how much has Nakobe Dean's helped with that, how you guys are able to attack the quarterback the way you've done in the last two games?
23: He's helped tremendously just as in the offseason as a leader. That's part of what he's been doing well. He's been doing a good job. Yeah, go ahead.
8: Have you seen Zeke Masses grow as a physical player since he's gotten here?
23: I think the first phone call when we drafted him, I said, hey, we got to work on tackling. And he never forgets that. So, we go to work in tackling in some of our individual periods. I like to take the DBs. It's a mindset thing. There's technique involved, but he works his butt off. You know what I mean? So I'm proud of him.
9: What does it say to you when you tell a player something like that and they respond in that way?
23: You know, you say something like that, they're not going to forget it, So you plant the seed of them wanting to prove you wrong, or it kind of tells you a little bit about the person coming in. He's never forgot it. So every day he goes out there, I'm sure he has a little chip on his shoulder of me saying that. I don't want to speak for him, but it's something we've been intentional about. He's been really hard at working at it.
9: What have you seen from the Saints offense?
23: Explosive. They have good players. Alvin Kamara, 12, 83. They're leading the league in passing yards. They're a really good football team playing with a lot of confidence.
21: Tyler, from a number standpoint, he's really good at, when facing pressure, he's still putting up some pretty decent numbers. I was curious, when you're dealing with a quarterback that can kind of like stand in the pocket and still make plays, this might have a ton of heat on him. What kind of challenge does that present?
23: A lot, right? A lot. Anybody that can stand in there and take pressure and hurt you is painful. And anybody that, you play coverage and run around, he's a good player.
12: Back in training camp, you talked about the importance of takeaways. Now two games into the season, both games, multiple takeaways are recorded. Without giving too much away, what's the mentality that goes into a defense that attacks the ball like yours does?
23: You get what you emphasize. You choose what to focus on. There's a million things in this profession in life taken away from the focus of it, taking away the ball. So it can't just be empty words. And I think these guys have taken it to heart, and be consistent with it will be the challenge. It's two games.
9: What does a Kellen Moore offense present? What kind of challenges does he bring as a offensive coach?
23: A lot. A lot. He's an experienced play caller. He's won a Super Bowl at Philly. I believe so. Yeah, he won a Super Bowl. He's a really good play caller.
8: That's good.
5: What did you take away from Jermaine McCoy's first snaps out there on the field against the Chargers?
23: Again, I was happy for him to have the experience. I thought he did his job. Just wanted him to be humble and keep working, and it's a good starting point.
8: Good.
24: Thank you.
23: Yeah.
5: Thank you.
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0: JT, that's Q Myers, and we're ready to roll 2-0 for the first time since 2021, the last time the Raiders made the playoffs, Q.
1: This has been fun, right? Winning is habit forming, and the Raiders are doing that. 2 weeks in a row, victory formation, right? Yeah. I mean, and that's nothing to shake a stick at. That's something that's actually, you know, they're winning, and they're not, you know, you're not white knuckling it. You're not sitting at the edge of your seat hoping the Raiders can hold on. They're winning in convincing fashion. They're closing out games. That's what has really stood out to me so far.
0: And also, they didn't have that bad play in that game that could have been the reason they lost the game. They stabilized themselves, this team, in the second half. It's only been two games against Miami and the Chargers, but when it looked like things were going against them, they found a way to correct it quickly.
1: That's what it felt like right when the second half started. It felt like the Chargers were starting to get a little bit of momentum, so I thought, okay, the Raiders need to make a play or two, and they were able to get the ball back, and I thought Clint Kubiak going for it on fourth and one, you know, on his side of the field. You know, that's one of those, if it doesn't successfully work, all of a sudden it's talked about all week long. And then it was successful, and it turned into a touchdown drive. I thought that was a big momentum shift. And I also told the team, I believe in you guys.
0: Well, it's about Kirk Cousins, too. He's off to a really good start with six touchdowns. You got to go back to Kenny Stabler in the first two games with those stats, three touchdowns in each game. But we knew this in the preseason. We knew that he was going to have the opportunity to keep this job if he played well. And he is playing at an extremely high level.
1: He is. And there was a point in the game where I tweeted out that if the Raiders are going to win this game, it's going to be because Kirk Cousins is going to make the pass. He's going to make the touchdown throw. He's going to put this team in position. And he did exactly that. And, you know, he did something that he didn't do in week one, right? He stretched the field. The Chargers said, okay, we're going to take away the intermediate, the short stuff. We're going to stack the box, and we're going to dare you to beat us over the top. Okay, no problem. Welcome Trey Tucker. Welcome Cody White and the rest of the party. And Kirk Cousins took it, and that's what veteran quarterbacks do.
0: This has been done so far without Brock Bowers, and we'll wait to see his status, which is really incredible to me. And I thought the trust factor was very important in this game, that he trusts Trey Tucker not only as the deep threat, but maybe as a possession receiver over the middle.
1: Absolutely. And not to mention, the first 2 weeks, it's been multiple receivers.
0: Yeah.
1: You know, I mean, and look, everyone wants Brock Bowers back there. We know how dynamic he is. But since they haven't had him, they've been able to spread the ball around. And it's not just one guy is going to beat you. It's Trey Tucker. It's Cody White. It's Jack Besh. It's Michael Mayer. Like, everybody's getting involved. Tariq Young is catching touchdown passes. Or not touchdown, but catching passes. So it's just, to me, it lets it be known that if you're dressed and you're active, you're going to be used in that game.
0: There were a bunch of drop passes. Ashton Jeanty, the Chargers dropped a lot of passes.
1: Yeah,
0: you were there. I mean, there were some opportunities for Herbert to hit some passes, and the Chargers dropped them overall. But I love the fact that Kirk Cousins, that doesn't rattle him.
1: Right.
0: You don't see him in the huddle. You don't see him flustered. You don't see him going to the sideline upset with the offensive coordinator. Very calm and cool for Kirk.
1: And he doesn't stop going to him. You know, Jeanty put a couple on the ground, and he kept going to him. Mm-hmm. You know, he kept going to him, where other times you'll see other quarterbacks or other guys just put their head down, and then it's like, okay, he's out of the game. He's not a guy that you can rely on. But you understood that, okay, that was a bad rep by Jeanty. Fine. That's okay. Go back to him. Have the confidence. And that's the leadership that Kirk Cousins has had. And I can remember that leadership in training camp. I can see him lining guys up and them not be lined up correctly and say, hey, no, hey, you need to be over here. And then get them lined up, but do it in a way where they respect the message and the guy that's delivering the message. So, yeah, that's why Kirk Cousins has been so important. And Fernando Mendoza is learning this by osmosis, by being able to watch and observe. This is how you operate.
0: It's kind of fun watching him with the helmet on, looking at the call sheet.
1: right.
0: Doing all that. We got to give John Spytek a lot of credit here for the new additions. Quiddy Pay, N'Kobe Dean, Quay Walker. I told you this when we were at preseason and OTAs. What would this team look like if Spy didn't go out and go shopping in the offseason with players who came here? I said seven starters overall coming in. They're all starting and playing well.
1: You made a heavy emphasis on that they had to have that talent, and also guys that are winners.
0: Yeah.
1: Guys that expect to win. N'Kobe Dean has a Super Bowl championship, right? Quay Walker, playoffs. Tyler Linderbaum, playoffs. Quiddy Pay, playoffs. All these guys have experience and have the understanding of what it takes to get where Max Crosby wants to be, where, you know, Kirk Cousins wants to get back to. I mean, these guys want to get back to the playoffs, get there consistently. So they bring in guys that have that winning pedigree. And you know, N'Kobe Dean, just talking to him in the locker room after the game, it's just incredible. Not only his play on the field, which has been great through two games, his leadership, his understanding. He said, look, we saw how they were lined up. And we knew what was coming because of what the coaches prepared us for. So that's just – that's a veteran that's been there, done that, knows what he's looking for. And just – that I guess it just resonates with the rest of the players in that locker room.
0: Before we get to New Orleans, you and I have been to a lot of games in Oakland. And yeah. I never missed a game in San Diego during the Rivers era and all those games. Right. You were there. Take the fans behind the scenes of what it was like for L.A. Raider Nation and the fans who came from – the entire West Coast to see that game.
1: Well, it's incredible. Just the parking lot, right? Yeah. Just the tailgate party. I mean, you'll see tailgate parties and you'll say, oh, there's a group of fans over there. No, Raider Nation took over SoFi Stadium's parking lot, and it didn't change when you got inside the building, right? You're seeing Raider Nation everywhere, and it's funny because SoFi Stadium seats are black as well, like Allegiant Stadiums are. So you see all that black with the jerseys, and then you see the black seats because there were some empty seats there. So it was like majority of Raider Nation, and then there was empties, and then there was a patch of Charger fans. It was hilarious, and they were so loud. And we have closed windows in the press box. It's not like Allegiant where it's open air, but you can hear Raider Nation on third down getting loud, and even through the glass. It was incredible, man. Raider Nation did a great job. False starts were happening. Joe Alt's one of the best, you know, offensive linemen in the league, and he had multiple false starts. It was Raider Nation really letting their presence be known.
0: All right, New Orleans is pretty good. They had a heck of a comeback win in a game where Tyler Shough played well.
1: Yeah.
0: He's turning out to be one of the better young quarterbacks. Mm-hmm. Still young, still inexperienced, but when he's in a position with Kellen Moore to make a play, he's been making them.
1: He has, and they have that opportunity in New Orleans that the Raiders are going to have with Clint Kubiak and Fernando Mendoza. They have a sharp, young, offensive-minded coach with a really good quarterback. Tyler Shough is a really good quarterback. He's going to be one of those guys that they have so much confidence in. They're going to continue to put more on his plate, and Kellen Moore is a sharp offensive mind. He's been a sharp offensive mind for quite a while, going all the way back to when he was the OC there in Dallas. And so, yeah, I mean, they are a team that really are probably looking at him right now thinking, we should be 2-0, not 1-1. So it's going to be a tough out for the Raiders for sure.
0: Yeah, Chris Olave is a real wide receiver one. Nothing against Miami. Ladd McConkey had a rib issue.
1: Right.
0: This is a real wide receiver one, and Coach knows him well. Coach Kubiak knows what he can do. I'm going to be very interested to see because Zeke Masses played well. Trayden Stoops, with his issue with concussion protocol, we'll see what happens with him. But they got to keep an eye on him because he's an over-the-top big play wide receiver.
1: They just got to eliminate the big play. They just can't allow themselves to get beat. If the Saints are going to have success, make them dink and dunk. Make them be patient. Make them work the length of the field. And I really do like this new young secondary. I like the fact that Zeke Masses was having a really good game on Sunday, and they still were rotating Jamaat McCoy in, right? So they're not satisfied with just one guy having success. They're letting all their guys eat. And so that's going to make them prepared and put them in position so when their number is called, regardless who it is. And look, Dalton Johnson is really a special teams guy at this stage of the game, but at some point he's going to get some burn at the safety spots as well. So I like what these guys are doing defensively. I like the way that Robbie Leonard is calling the defense so far, and he's going to have another challenge on Sunday.
0: Through two games, New Orleans has passed 69% of the time.
1: Yeah.
0: I mean, what is that? They got some good running backs, too, who can get going. They have a running back by committee, a group there, but they just seem like they want to pass. And when you can go into Baltimore and beat Lamar Jackson and say, we'll get into a shootout with you or we'll come back, I mean, how does Baltimore not put that game away?
1: Right.
0: When I looked at the tape, it's because New Orleans ran fast. Mm-hmm. They were hurry up. They understood the clock and the experience they had with a young quarterback to get it into the playmaker's hands.
1: And this is why I think that that's an advantage for the Raiders, that they want to throw the ball so many times, is because the secondary has done well and has allowed the defensive line to get to the quarterback. If you go back and look at the numbers, the pass rush isn't getting home immediately, but the secondary is playing so good on their end that they're allowing an extra second for Max, Quiddy Pay, Malcolm Kuntz to show up at the quarterback and disrupt them. And so that I got to give a tip of the cap to the secondary. So these guys are going to really be tested. But if Kellen Moore is going to play that, I'm going to pass the ball around the yard, which is what he's done traditionally. That's why he didn't get along really well with McCarthy in Dallas, because McCarthy wanted to run the ball and he wanted to throw the ball around the yard. So if that's the recipe that they're going to play with, and I do believe they will, I think that's an advantage for the Raiders.
0: We spent a lot of time on the radio, the flagship Raider Nation radio, trying to figure out this team's identity. When I look at a season, I look at the first four games and I dive into stats, because anything can happen. The identity of this team for me is this is a team that will bend but not break early in the season here. I think this is one of those games, Q, where they're going to have to get an onslaught. There will be a point, and speaking of onslaught, that schedule that's coming up around the corner is about as hard as any schedule other than the Chargers, which they have. But I think this is a bend, don't break game because this is a team that can travel, but now let's see them travel halfway across the country, coming off a win, and as you've talked about brilliantly, how do they handle success?
1: Exactly. I mean, and they're going to get, you know, adversity hit with them as well. This is not going to be one of these where they're just going to run away and hide in this game. This one's going to be all four quarters you have to play. But what I really appreciate about this Raiders team is you don't see them hanging their heads. You don't see a bad play turn into two bad plays, turn into four bad plays. Look, they got called for 12 guys on the field on fourth and one. And I said in the press box, that can't happen. You can't do that. You can't gift them a first down. Very next play, they cause a fumble. You know what I mean? Like, normally, we've seen Raider teams let that one play, that bad play, turn into a series of bad plays, and then all of a sudden the game gets away from them. Clint Kubiak and company keeps everything even keel so the players don't get too high or too low, and I think that's an advantage.
0: When we come back, Hall of Famer Eric Allen, one of the greatest corners of the modern era, will join us. How to slow down Tyler Shook in the passing game of New Orleans as we continue on Raiders Weekly. 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Welcome back to Raiders Weekly. Pleasure to bring in the Hall of Famer, Eric Allen, who played for both New Orleans and the Raiders, along with Philadelphia and EA. Take a look at this team now. Five takeaways to start the season. They must be listening to you, my friend.
2: What have you been talking about the all-off season? Let's get some DBs, some corners who are in a position and feel comfortable enough with the game plan to go after some of those footballs. That's a great thing. For this defense, I really love the fact that they're pressuring at almost 50% rate without playing a lot of man-to-man. Mm-hmm. So that tells me a couple things, guys. That tells me that this football team, particularly in the secondary, is versatile and understands route combinations so they can get into their zone drops, look for certain routes, and then jump those routes.
1: EA, I always love to talk turnovers with you and seeing DBs go get them, but Hezekiah Masses gets his first career start, and that first interception, he was beat on the play, but he didn't give up, and then the ball still was floating in the air, and he found a way to get it, and you know what it is. It's instincts, right? And so what did you see from Masses, especially in that one where he could have almost given up, instead just kept getting after it and found the ball?
2: First of all, Q, let's not say he was beaten on a play. That's first of all, because it was a zone concept. You're playing man on one side, zone on the other. Mm-hmm. He had the zone. So the receiver motions down. He tells the interior zone guy, hey, motion's coming. And on that situation, usually, right, that outside corner has that kind of covered two area. So it's about 5 to 10 yards deep. What was great about that is he recognized they were trying to attack his zone with a deep seven route. So as you saw him trying to get depth and make a play on that seven route, and that's supposed to be open. He's not supposed to be able to get that far to disrupt or just kind of throw the timing off. And then you're right. The staying with it, the hustle, just the attacking the football, not being okay with just a pass breakup or a drop ball. I mean, that's what it's about. Tips and overthrows, we got to get all those.
0: EA, what stands out to you about technique, ball production, confidence with this Rob Leonard team and all the other coaches here that they have these guys ready to play coming out of the preseason and they're hitting the ground running, making plays?
2: I think those of us who are fortunate to be around the facility and the program for the last 6 years, this year we noticed the coaching doesn't stop when the guys come out of the meeting rooms. It's coaching and teaching all the time, right? Mm-hmm. They don't take anything for granted. You know, just because you played 8 years or you come from another place, they want the type of football players that understand the situations, understand the route combinations in the back end, are very versatile, can play. If you're a safety, you're going to have to play in the box. You're going to play deep third, double halves, four, six. You're going to have to play all those coverages and know what's expected of you. The thing that is popping off the first 2 weeks to me is both Eric Stokes and particularly Zeke are really pattern reading. So they're not just covering the guy, you know, they have a great understanding, it seems, of what routes are coming. So that gives the defensive back an opportunity to analyze what's going on, throw off the timing. And then what I always say is the most important thing for a corner is to be at the spot where the ball is going to be at the end of the play and then try and make a play on the ball. And I've seen that the first 2 weeks, particularly with Zeke and, of course, with E. Stokes.
1: Yeah, and how impressive has it been that these guys are young guys? I mean, these are rookies that are making these plays. The Raiders already have three interceptions. EA, last year they only had eight total all season long. So for them to have three already and the rookies are making the plays, what does that say to you?
2: Well, again, I go back to, first of all, those young players, particularly Zeke, has shown us that wherever he was schooled early on in his career, he already had a lot of this wired to that long-term and short-term memory that, you know what, hey, I know that I'm going to get a seven route here. I'm going to creep and then watch out for this deep hitch route. I'm going to attack it downhill, not just give up the big play. And I think what's going on in those meeting rooms are they are understanding exactly kind of what the game plan is against him. He knew he was going to be circled, right? Mm-hmm. You're a rookie making your first start. You know, no one knows about you. Yes, you're going to get the Chargers and the great Herbert. He's going to circle you. But right away, he made them swing that ball back to the other side or back to a place where those corners were not playing.
0: Kellen Moore is making life easier for Tyler Shuck. I mean, he just seems very comfortable to go into Baltimore and outplay Lamar Jackson and then have a big running play. Chris Olave. This is a good team. When the schedule came out, I said, the Raiders got to win this game. This is a winnable game. And now I've looked at the tape at New Orleans the last couple of weeks. They're much better than I thought, EA.
2: Without a doubt. And Coach Moore has done a really good job with this football team. You think about coming into the season, I think we are the two surprise teams so far in week two, the Raiders and the Saints. And a lot of it because of the coaching and what Kellen has done with the quarterback position. He's a drop back passer. He doesn't really want to be on the run. He has a lot of the route progressions coming into his focus in the middle of the football field. And that's something I find, you know, amazing for a young quarterback, to the timing and having the patience to be able to wait for the great Chris Olave, who's going to be our first number one receiver we face. So that's going to be a whole different ball game. But I just like the fact when I'm watching film, the coach has everything coming into his vision on either 3 or 4 yards outside of each hash. And so that's where those in routes are coming. Those dig routes are coming. Those slants are coming. He's setting up things for the deep post route. So those are the things that Coach Moore has made great for Tyler, having those routes and combinations coming into his vision, because they don't want the young man kind of on the roll and outside the pocket, extending with his legs, although he can do some of that.
1: What have you thought about just the plays that the Raiders defense in particular on all three levels have been making, and especially the fact that the Raiders have 8 sacks so far, and a lot of that, EA, as you know, are because of coverage sacks?
2: Yeah, without a doubt. And week one, I was screaming, that's a cover sack! That's a cover sack! 8 sacks. And, you know, 3 interceptions from the defensive backfield. Again, I go back to, we're pressuring with Rob Leonard. And we're pressuring, it says here, 45.7%. We're pressuring the quarterback through week two, which is great. But they're not sacrificing the coverage on the back end. This is not old man Willie, where we're just playing zero coverage and everybody's blitzing. There's some method. There's a message to this. The corner blitzes for the first 2 weeks of the season. So that's a pressure, a different type of pressure. But when we're bringing that corner, that outside linebacker is dropping into a zone. So Rob Leonard is doing a great job by mixing things up each week, by giving us opportunities to put pressure on the quarterback, but having that coverage in the back end, as long as you're aware in coverage that you understand the routes and understand why they're trying to attack you and set you up with certain things, you're going to be okay. And I think that's the one great thing is we are only in blitz 20.6% of the time. So that is a great stat. That's not putting your guys on the island. That's really taking care of them as long as they're taking care of their film work and that's showing on game day.
0: As we wrap this up, tell us about what it's like to play in the Dome at home and especially when you're with the team on the road. The sight lines, the energy, the crowd, being in New Orleans, you know,

0: big running play. Chris Olave. This is a good team. When the schedule came out, I said, the Raiders got to win this game. This is a winnable game. And now I've looked at the tape at New Orleans the last couple of weeks. They're much better than I thought, EA.
1: Without a doubt. And Coach Moore has done a really good job with this football team. You think about coming into the season, I think we are the two surprise teams so far in week two, the Raiders and the Saints. And a lot of it because of the coaching and what Kellen has done with the quarterback position. He's a drop back passer. He doesn't really want to be on the run. He has a lot of the route progressions coming into his focus in the middle of the football field. And that's something I find, you know, amazing for a young quarterback, to the timing and having the patience to be able to wait for the great Chris Olave, who's going to be our first number one receiver we face. So that's going to be a whole different ball game. But I just like the fact when I'm watching film, the coach has everything coming into his vision on either 3 or 4 yards outside of each hash. And so that's where those in routes are coming. Those dig routes are coming. Those slants are coming. He's setting up things for the deep post route. So those are the things that Coach Moore has made great for Tyler, having those routes and combinations coming into his vision, because they don't want the young man kind of on the roll and outside the pocket, extending with his legs, although he can do some of that.
2: What have you thought about just the plays that the Raiders defense in particular on all three levels have been making, and especially the fact that the Raiders have 8 sacks so far, and a lot of that, EA, as you know, are because of coverage sacks?
1: Yeah, without a doubt. And week one, I was screaming, that's a cover sack, that's a cover sack. 8 sacks. And, you know, 3 interceptions from the defensive backfield. Again, I go back to, we're pressuring with Rob Leonard. And we're pressuring, it says here, 45.7%. We're pressuring the quarterback through week two, which is great. But they're not sacrificing the coverage on the back end. This is not old man Willie, where we're just playing zero coverage and everybody's blitzing. There's some method. There's a message to this. The corner blitzes for the first 2 weeks of the season. So that's a pressure, a different type of pressure. But when we're bringing that corner, that outside linebacker is dropping into a zone. So Rob Leonard is doing a great job by mixing things up each week, by giving us opportunities to put pressure on the quarterback, but having that coverage in the back end. As long as you're aware in coverage that you understand the routes and understand why they're trying to attack you and set you up for certain things, you're going to be okay. And I think that's the one great thing, is we have only in blitz 20.6% of the time. So that is a great stat. That's not putting your guys on the island. That's really taking care of them, as long as they're taking care of their film work, and that's showing on game day.
0: As we wrap this up, tell us about what it's like to play in the dome at home, and especially when you're with the team on the road, the sight lines, the energy, the crowd, being in New Orleans. You know, it could be a distraction, not for Raider Nation. The fans love this road trip, as you know. But what's it like being a player in that type of atmosphere, especially the crowd noise?
1: First of all, you're always going to have some guys from that area on your football team. They're going to be excited to go back home and perform in front of their fans. The food is always off the chain. It's the best in the nation. You know, when I was down there, I probably gained 15 pounds in the offseason, eating that jambalaya and gumbo. But for the fans' aspect, they think they have a pretty good football team. And their fan base, although not as rabid and crazy and loyal as Raider Nation, they do have a pretty good fan base. And they're going to come out because they know the Raiders are going to come out. So it's going to be a great atmosphere for both fan bases to kind of get after it, dress up, and really plod and applaud their football team's effort the first 2 weeks. For the Raiders standpoint, you know it's going to be a business trip. You know Coach Clint don't mess around. He's going to make sure it's a business trip and make sure those guys are in the hotel when they need to be, studying film. And if you want to party in New Orleans after the season's over and you made your great playoff run, you go down and you party then, not during game week.
0: We'll see you for the Kansas City game back home, EA. All the best.
1: That's right. Take care, guys.
0: The great Eric Allen.
2: Greatness right there.
0: There is greatness right there. Coming up, Cynthia Freeland, the numbers you need to know as we continue on Raiders Weekly.

0: What's up, Raider Nation? It's week three, and the 2-0 Raiders head to New Orleans to take on the 1-1 Saints. Here are three stats you need to know before kickoff. Number one, the number is two, as in rookie Hezekiah Masses had two interceptions of Justin Herbert in last week's win. He played a total of 26 coverage snaps against the Chargers. He allowed just two catches and only 16 yards across six targets, and of course had those two picks. Across 11 coverage snaps while matched up with Quentin Johnston and Ladd McConkey, Masses held both top receivers to a combined zero receptions on one target. This type of coverage will be key against the likes of Chris Olave and Devon Bailey this week. Number two, 55%. Las Vegas' defense pressured Justin Herbert 17 times, which was a 55% pressure rate, and three of those turned into sacks. At the end of the game, the threat of that pressure helped Max Crosby draw holding in the end zone call, resulting in a safety. This week, the Saints will be without their rookie starting left tackle, which could mean a better chance for the Silver and Black to keep up the pressure. Number three, well, the number is also three. Kirk Cousins joined Tom Brady and Peyton Manning as the only quarterbacks aged 38 or older with at least three touchdown passes in each of his team's first two games of the season. He's the first Raider to have at least three touchdown passes in each of the team's first two games of the season since the Hall of Famer Kenny Stabler did it in 1976, when, of course, Oakland went on to win the Super Bowl. All three of Week 2's touchdowns came off of passes traveling 10-plus air yards, where Cousins had 181 of his 253 total yards. This week, creating opportunities for those explosive downfield throws may be even more important as the Saints pressured Lamar Jackson on 45% of his dropbacks. Oh, and one tendency to note, when Shuck has been under center, it's been a run, and from the shotgun, it has been a pass. If you see 11 personnel and the back is Alvin Kamara, there's a good chance the pre-snap alignment will be telling. Raider Nation, what are you tracking and what do you predict will happen Sunday?
1: Thanks, Cynthia. She gave us some good information and a nugget there. I'm going to be really interested to see when Shuck is under center.
2: Yeah, absolutely. I mean, the Raiders are going to have that point of emphasis. You know the coaching staff is going to have them prepared. I go back to what I was talking about, N'Kobe Dean saying that the coaches set them up for success, and they let them know when this you see this formation, this is what to expect. And that's why I love the attention to detail that this Raiders coaching staff has done. It's not just coaching, JT, and you've mentioned it on the show many times. It's also teaching. And they're so tight with buttoning up everything, the dotting the I's, crossing the T's. That's what has stood out to me about this coaching staff. And those are the kind of nuggets that Cynthia just pointed out that they're going to talk about in the film study as well.
1: I think both teams are going to want to get the running game going.
2: Yeah,
1: the Raiders did not run the ball well in L.A., and I think that New Orleans knows that if they can get their running game going and get Tyler Shuck out of being pass predictable almost 70% of the time, that'll be more balance for them.
2: Yeah, they need that balance. They don't want Max Crosby and Kwity Paye and Malcolm Kuntz going and chasing down Tyler Shuck. I mean, again, as EA pointed out earlier in the show, he's not a guy that really wants to get out and extend any plays with his legs. He wants to stay in the pocket. Well, living in the pocket when you have 98 coming after you is not a good recipe. So if they drop him back as many times as they have through 2 weeks so far, it could be, like I said, a really good day at the office for the Raiders, especially because the secondary is doing a good job in coverage, even helping get those coverage sacks.
1: I believe this could be a great Mike Washington Jr. game. I really do,
2: because
1: they're playing on a fast track.
2: Yeah.
1: Ashton, they want to get him going again. I think that if you look at what the Raiders want to do, run it to set up the pass. Mm-hmm. We'll wait to see on Brock Bowers. This could be the game where the Raiders are closer to having their entire team back, and then Coach Kubiak could really put out his whole scheme for New Orleans to see.
2: It's pretty scary.
1: Yeah.
2: Right? I mean, this team has scored 27 and 26 points in 2 weeks, right? I mean, this team averaged 14 points per game last year. So they're putting up points already without Brock Bowers. So this offense could really turn into something special when Brock Bowers gets out there. But you're right. It's all about the run game. They have to establish the run. And what I could appreciate about the game in L.A., they weren't successful, as you mentioned, but they didn't abandon it.
1: No.
2: We've seen that so many times when, oh, the run's not working. Okay, let's just turn it into 7-on-7. You can't do that. They stayed committed, which made the Chargers' defense still have to go and defend it.
1: You know what I think the most important numbers are, and I'm sure Cynthia is going to get to it in the next couple of weeks? 2-0, because I did radio all week on the 0-2 teams.
2: Yeah.
1: When you're 0-2, you are buried, and they have a new system now where there's one extra game with 17 weeks. When you look at the 17 games, 18 weeks, the Raiders are off to a 2-0 start and have the ability to go 3-0. But I think in both games, they had some things to clean up.
2: Yeah.
1: I wonder what this game plan is going to look like, because I think the explosiveness is there. We saw that with Trey Tucker.
2: Yep.
1: We don't have Brock Bowers the first two games, and I think Ashton Jeanty could have a bounce-back game. This could be the indoor fast-track game that could show the Raiders speed.
2: The good thing about Kirk Cousins hitting the deep ball to Trey Tucker is that now it's on film.
1: Yeah.
2: It's like, okay, he's willing to do this. When many of us were talking about, well, maybe he's just going to live in the short intermediate, he said, I can do this. I'll show you I can do it. Put it on film. Now they have to prepare for that. So that opens up Jack Besh. That opens up Michael Mayer. That opens up everything underneath. That gives Ashton Jeanty another opportunity to catch passes that, you know, he put a couple on the ground, but he knows that that wasn't his A game and that he's going to bounce back. I wouldn't bet against Ashton. You know, he comes off one game that wasn't his best game, and he knew it in the locker room. He's going to be ready and motivated to go this week.
1: Well, we could wrap up September in a big way. When we come back, our final thoughts on what the Raiders need to do to stay undefeated right here on Raiders Weekly.
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4: 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So it's something we want to keep doing, keep building on. Credit to Coach Rob and his staff. They've done a great job. You know, it's something that wins games, so we'll keep stressing it, keep practicing that way. But we know we got a long way to go. We got 15 games ahead of us.
1: Thanks to head coach Clint Kubiak for that entire interview. You can go to the Raiders YouTube channel or Raiders.com. And he's all ball. He's all business. He does not want to look back much. He understands that this is a league where you got to be ready. You got to be advanced. You got to be prepared for the upcoming opponent.
2: Yeah, exactly. And that's the thing. He doesn't want to look back, but he also doesn't want to look too far forward.
1: No,
2: right?
1: No,
2: it's one game at a time, 1 week at a time. I mean, he is laser focused. And I can really appreciate that. And you know, what we've seen so far through two wins from him is you saw the enthusiasm running off the field at Allegiant, high-fiving with the fans. And then you see when Hezekiah Masses gets that interception on the sideline, you see him basically jump out the gym. He's passionate about the job. You could tell that he loves football, but he also at the same time wants to keep these guys, like he says, humble in victory. So he's just steady Eddie and making sure that they don't get too high, too low, and just go about their business. So they are following the lead of their head coach, and that is what I really – it kind of resonates when you walk around that Raider locker room.
1: Yeah, I heard you say that on the radio too, that he is a fan.
2: Yeah.
1: He's a football lifer going back to his dad and his career, but he knows when to celebrate and explode right after the game or give you a little bit during the game here, but he's all back to work, and this is going to be a grinding out type of game. There's a couple more players I wanted to mention. Nakobe Dean is just calm and cool.
2: Yep.
1: They cut to him on the sidelines a few times in the game, and you could just see his heart rate. He's steady. He's not going crazy.
2: Right.
1: But when he gets out on the field, he turns it up very quickly.
2: Yeah, exactly. And talking to him in the locker room afterwards, he was upset at himself because he said his pads were too high on some of the tackle attempts against Amarion Hampton, and that he said, that's a big fella, and I've got to get lower. I've got to do a better job. And he said, but I'm glad that it happened early on. So in my head, I will make sure I stay low and make sure that I understand that this is how I've got to operate. And you saw what he did on that 3rd-and-1 play, pushing him back. It was mano a mano, you know, met him in the hole, and he pushed him back and forced a fourth down, and the Chargers had to punt. But he's just that guy that understands the situation. He talks about the film study, the way that the coaches have him prepared. He has been, well, obviously a great player on the field. I mean, he's got a sack and a half. He's forced a fumble. He's recovered. I mean, he's all over the field, but also the leadership and these guys on this field, they really go as Nakobe Dean goes.
1: I think Cody White is turning into a 30 for 30. You know, that when we see on these documentary ESPN broadcasts, what he's been able to do and how they've been able to slide him into the game plan, the trust factor for Kirk Cousins with the game on the line, to scheme him open, first coach doing that,
2: yeah.
1: Run the plays that you run in Henderson.
2: He
1: says
2: it all the time.
1: And then he's open, and he's wide open, and he right. makes a couple of plays and a contested ball.
2: Yeah, I mean, the contested ball was incredible.
1: Yeah,
2: right? That was a big boy play by Cody. And look, it's all about being prepared when your moment is there, because you never know when you're going to have that opportunity. And he's making the most of it. Week one, he comes up with a big play on special teams, right? I mean, he stops a touchdown from happening. Week two, he's the reason two touchdowns happen. I mean, he's just that guy that gives you every effort that he can. And this is a guy that's only been with the team for a handful of days. What, 20-something days mm-hmm. he's been with the team, called up on Saturday elevations. And so, yeah, he's making a name for himself. And I promise you, it's not just the Raiders that are noticing him.
1: And Malcolm Kuntz had a game where he showed up mm-hmm. big. And I think Malcolm Kuntz in this game could be really important. We talked a week ago about the rotation with Rob Leonard to have Quiddy Pay out there with Max and Malcolm. And I was wondering if Malcolm was going to take advantage
2: yeah.
1: of that opportunity. He did. So I'm mm-hmm. thinking more snaps for him in New Orleans.
2: Well, yeah, especially if they're going to operate the way that they have.
1: Yeah.
2: When they have Tyler Shook doing as many dropbacks as they have, and this is Malcolm Kuntz's, you know, hey, let me pin my ears back and get to the quarterback. He is a guy that has a specific role. He's not asked to be Max Crosby, where he stops the run, gets after the quarterback, is all world. His job is see quarterback, get quarterback. And he has done a really good job with that. The Raiders have one safety on the season, but they've almost had two. And he's been around the quarterback early and often. He's got a sack and a half. You know, he looks like he's that guy that he was at the end of the 2023 season, where he really took off. He looks like he's back, he's healthy, and he understands his role, which I think is important for every player on the team to know what the coaches are expecting, and you go out there and execute that.
1: You know, Q, I told you I liked everything the team has done in two games. Every position group mm-hmm. has done something special.
2: Yep.
1: But there's been a couple of lulls. You know, they didn't punch it in at the goal line when they had first and goal.
2: Right.
1: They've gone into the half. They've come out of the half a little bit sloppy at times.
2: Mm-hmm.
1: So they haven't played that complete football game. I don't know when it's going to come, but after New Orleans, the gauntlet kicks in with Kansas City and that schedule. This would be a proving ground
2: yeah.
1: for the Raiders to go 3-0, play a complete game, win the game on the road in front of Raider Nation, and then come home undefeated for Kansas City, because I've been watching Kansas City and they're better than I thought this
2: Absolutely.
1: Year. They're back to being the old Kansas City.
2: Yeah, they've got a run game. They've
1: yeah,
2: got a run game which
1: do.
2: Allows Patrick Mahomes to not have to be Superman, right? He allows him to come back from the injury and work his way back into it instead of just knowing that everything is on him. So, yeah, the Raiders, man, they have a complete team. They all three phases, special teams. I mean, they got a field goal at the end of the first half, 59 yards for Matt
1: Gage.
2: Didn't know he had that club in his bag. I just didn't know because we hadn't seen it, right? And so for them to, what I thought, they were just going to take a knee, get into the locker room, regroup, and come back out, take the ball to start the quarter. No, they used that time. Cousins hit Tucker. They put him in position. Gay hits that field goal. That was a big momentum move for them going into the locker room. So I like what they're doing.
1: You think L.A. was big? Get to Bourbon Street on Saturday night, and you'll see Raider Nation again. For Q Myers, I'm JT. As always, thanks for joining us this week on Raiders Weekly.
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9: Brock's going to practice today, and we'll just evaluate him day to day. We'll take your guys' questions.
10: Is it more when it comes to Brock, is it more about what he's doing on the field or kind of after the recovery?
9: Both, yeah.
11: Obviously, he's a star. Everybody knows what he's capable of, but what does he add to the offense that you guys already have working here?
9: You know, whoever is up each week is the guys that are expected to go help us win the game. So whether it's Brock, doesn't matter. It doesn't matter who it is. You know, the goal remains the same.
12: Going back to free agency, when you, Spytek, and the rest of the team was going out there, N'Kobe Dean, just for you, how much of a priority was it for this team to bring him in?
9: John and his staff did a great job of identifying him, identifying Quay, Tyler, our whole class, you know, Quiddy Pay, you know, everybody. We were looking for guys that had winning pedigrees, and he was one of them.
13: Much of the talk with your arrival was, you know, the offense and what we would see from that, but after the first month, after the defense has stepped up, what it's done to create opportunities for your offense, how integral that's been?
9: Yeah, just really, you know, pleased with the team overall from the first couple weeks, and, you know, we're still trying to improve defensively. You've done some good things, and we know that our opponent's working on our weaknesses all the time, so we got to keep working to get ourselves better.
11: What's clicking with your special teams right now, and how are they helping create advantages for you guys?
9: I think, you know, we just see ourselves as still improving, you know, in all facets. So there's plenty of improvement to be made. Joe DeCamillis is an elite coach. Marquise, Tim, those guys do a great job in getting guys ready to play, and we got to do it again this week.
14: Named Defensive Player of the Week. Who delivers that news to him, and what was his kind of reaction along with the teams upon earning that recognition?
9: And we talked about it in front of the team today. We tell the guys, and the truth is it's a team award. You know, one individual gets singled out for a whole lot of guys' efforts. Very proud of his recognition, deservedly so, but I see that as a team award.
14: Have captains been announced yet?
10: Good.
14: Have captains been announced yet?
9: Yes, we'll do it Friday. We'll announce them on Friday. Moving forward.
14: When you pick captains, is it like based off the game before, or is it during the whole week you decide after who practice and then decide on Friday? Or?
9: Yeah, it's probably number one thing. It's last game's play, leadership throughout, guys you want to build up. You know, it could be any number of things, but every week it changes.
12: Arian Porter practice today?
9: DP practice today. We'll see.
10: How's Trayden Stukes doing in the concussion protocol?
9: He's doing well. He's doing everything they're asking him to do. And, you know, that's all you can do when you're in the protocol. He's listening to the doctors, and we'll get him back when we get him back.
11: To follow up on Zeke for a second, how quickly did you get a sense for the confidence and, like, swagger he has when he came with the program?
9: I think you've seen a guy from the moment he got here that was always very confident in himself, trusts his abilities, very coachable. And, again, it was a really good start, really good first game for him. And, you know, now he's got the attention of the other side of the ball. So he's got to go do it again.
15: Where do you still want to see him improve as he continues to get opportunities?
9: I want to see everybody improve, but, you know, we all have things that we're working on, me included, our coaches, our players. We were very intentional about having a plan of something to get better at every day.
12: When you look on the film, just in regards to the run game, what kind of led to you guys not having the same success you had in week one?
9: Yeah, I think number one was the Chargers did a great job. They were tough front to block. They were ready for us, and, you know, it was one of those games, but you always got to find a way to win. The goal is to win the game, and when one facet's not working, then somebody else has to step up.
15: What are some qualities about Trey Tucker that you appreciate the most, and what can he do to kind of open up an offense as well?
9: I think he's one of the best conditioned players I've ever been around. He takes, you know, takes that part of his game very seriously so that he can play the whole game. He can play the whole season at a high level of speed. So I think, you know, playing receiver in the NFL, you have to be in elite condition, but I see him as even a step above, you know, other guys I've been around. He just doesn't get tired.
10: How would you assess your offensive line's play from Sunday?
9: It was a win, so I was very excited.
14: Anything specific that stands out to you about the Saints?
9: Yes, they're a hot team. They're playing really good football, playing in their place, very loud environment. Will be a great challenge for our team.
16: You talk about the season as 17 one-game seasons, but given the strong start so far going 2-0, have you noticed any sort of difference feeling around the locker room from the beginning of the season to now?
9: I haven't. I see the same guys in April. We got here together April, I don't know, 7th or April 4th, a very eager group to get better. So they've kept that same mindset, so a lot of credit to our players.
11: How significant is it that your pass rush has been as effective as it is without having to blitz a ton?
9: You know, it's been a huge part to the first part of the season, these victories, these team victories. And, you know, like I said, you know, they have the attention of the other side of the ball. We just got to keep working to get better. And every week is a whole new game.
11: You guys all good? Thanks,
9: Coach. Thank you.
11: Thank you.
16: Thank you.
17: All right. Well, I'll start and you can take any questions. Back to work, you know, Wednesday, start on the next game plan, and got to go out and have a great practice today and try to win the day. So focus is on, you know, learning our opponent and learning the game plan, and just trying to be sharp as we go through our paces today at practice, and can take any questions you have.
12: What are you anticipating out of this New Orleans defense going into Sunday?
17: Yeah, a lot of respect for them. You know, their home opener, and so it's a tough atmosphere, first of all. And then, you know, great scheme with Brandon Staley, and they've got great players who execute that scheme well. So, you know, it should be a good challenge for us.
12: How, over the years, competing on the road against the Saints, how challenging is that environment? Like, how could you put into perspective the difficulty of playing inside of there?
17: Yeah, I think they just do a good job with the noise. First of all, they're passionate as fans. They're supportive of their team. It's a great community that rallies behind the team. And they've always played hard and played really well there. So it's it's a tough environment every time.
18: You spread the ball around quite a bit so far in these two games. Is it the practice? Is it the coaching, the way that they're setting up the players? Or is it just you have confidence in the guys that are out there, all of them?
17: Yeah, I do think there's confidence. I think I'll always say that I go where my reads take me. And I've certainly missed reads where maybe the ball should have gone to someone else. But for the most part, I just go where I feel the defense is telling me to put the football. And then, you know, coaches, I think, always do a good job of formationing, you know, where they want the football to go, if you will. But really, I just play it out true and honest the best I can. In some games, that's led to certain players getting a lot of touches, but it's never really conscious by me. It's just you get to the end of the game and you say, oh, you know, Justin Jefferson had 12 catches. You know, I wasn't really thinking about that as I was going back on each individual play. So you just go where your reads take you, and if you spread it around, you spread it around. If it's focused on one or two guys, so be it. And it's all about moving the football and scoring points.
19: You didn't necessarily run the ball effectively on Sunday, but you kept running the ball. Mm-hmm. You looked at the stat sheet, I think it was 28 rushes, pretty even with the passes. How important is it to stick with it even when it might not be working?
17: Well, yeah, I think it's a it's a philosophy. You know, when you look at Clint and Rick Dennison, I think they have a belief in that, and I've played with them in the past and have lived that, and I would stand by them with that. And I think the Chargers, you know, front deserves some credit as well. And but I do think it's important to not abandon anything, you know, but stay the course.
20: It did look like the Chargers switched a lot in the second half after you guys had some success in the first. It seemed like you guys always had the counter. I know you're comfortable with that after all these years, but what stands out about Clinton, this staff's just ability to adjust and press the right button?
17: Yeah, I think that's a big part of NFL football, is not just the game plan. Really, you know, first of all, the system that you install in the spring and in camp, but then the game plan week to week, and then the in-game plan, if you will, you know, through over four quarters. So there's a lot of, you know, schematics that take place. And, you know, the phrase I'll often say is, you know, coach, you call it and I ball it. In other words, you know, I'm not going to get too caught up in what we're doing at a high level. I'll give you thoughts now and then, but I don't know that I major in that. It's more my job to whatever you're installing, whatever you're calling, whatever you're adjusting to, I need to make sure that I own it so that I can really execute it versus whatever look we could get, because you never do know what you're going to get thrown. So, you know, coaches handle scheme, and I think players, it's our job to then go execute it.
21: Kirk, took a big shot when you got that 40-yard completion to Trey before the half. And we've seen quarterbacks deeper in their careers sometimes want to get rid of the ball quickly and not be willing to take that extra second and potential hit to get a long pass like that off. Where's that toughness come from still in year 15?
17: Yeah, I don't know if it's toughness so much as just reading with your feet. We talk about timing, and you take your drop that's, you know, the drop for that play, and then, you know, you go with your feet where they take you. And in that case, I was just kind of reading with my feet and where my eyes took me. And if I had to just, you know, chuck and duck a little bit, that's what I got to do. But, you know, some of it, too, is happening so fast. You're just playing off instinct, and you know, many times it's just a trained instinct that you have, and you just play off that. And but you have to be smart. You know, you have to. You're not looking for those hits, but you also understand they're going to be a part of playing the game.
21: Trey Tucker, he said you're one of his favorite people he's ever had a chance to play with. What do you think of him through a few games playing with him?
17: Yeah, I think what I've observed from Trey that really impressed me during training camp and OTAs was, as we moved him around, you know, he became a guy who could do a lot, And in my history, sometimes you get with a guy who's a speed guy, and that's his game, where it's, you know, he's going to take the top off, he's going to push the defense vertically. Unfortunately, he's not going to do a lot else. And in the case of Trey, you can do what you want with him. You put him in the slot, he can run option routes, he can block, he can be on the backside as the single, he can go vertical. But when you have a speed player who can also wear a lot of other hats, I think it is tougher to cover and a lot more fun, you know, as a coach to scheme up, and a lot more fun as a quarterback to play with. So I think that's a unique trait that he has, is to wear a lot more hats than just his speed.
14: There's a cool edit out there I think that the NFL put together of you celebrating time and time again with your O-linemen. Have you always done that? Where did you learn that?
17: There's a tremendous inside joke there that I can't get into, but great question. And someday maybe we can talk off camera. But the O-linemen don't really give me a choice. They're so awesome. You know, we score, and Colton and JPJ are basically right there. And so it's like, even if I didn't want to celebrate with them, I'm going to be celebrating with them. So they're awesome. You know, you get different personalities. You know, Colton and DJ on the edges are a little quieter. And Tyler and I are always in constant communication because he's the center and our leader. And then, you know, JPJ has a lot of personality. And then Spence is a little calmer. So, you know, you kind of get a smattering, but they're doing a great job, and I've enjoyed playing with them, and they're tough competitors. And, you know, they're fatigued. They're fighting their tails off. And so when we hit a touchdown, they're thrilled, and they're glad the drive's over and they can catch their breath.
14: And the victory Monday, In-N-Out, we have your order, but what's your son's order?
17: My son got a single hamburger, doesn't like cheese. I got to work on that with him. Ketchup only. He got a Neapolitan milkshake. I taught him that one off like the hidden menu, and he went right for that. He said it tasted like a chocolate strawberry. And it was good one-on-one father-son time, so hopefully we can keep winning and we can keep spending some Monday afternoons there, he and I.
19: You've always prioritized relationship building within a locker room and understanding the human aspect of professional sports. And Jack Besh is going home. You know, as a leader of the team, mm-hmm. as a friend of his, is there a conversation there, or
17: yeah.
19: How do you put that into any kind of perspective?
17: You know, Jack's been through a lot. I think it's convicting for me when you watch the attitude he brings every day, just the way he carries himself. You know, you have to check yourself a little bit and think about your own gratitude, your own perspective. But someone you root for, someone you want to see do well, someone you feel good when the ball's in their hand, when they're on the field, when they're in the huddle. And I think when you go home to play, it means something. I know whenever I would go to Detroit, even though it's 3 hours from my hometown, that was like the home team growing up. So it had a different feeling to it. And it was hard for me to, you know, explain why, but it just did. And I'm sure Jack will have those same feelings on Sunday. And I think it'll help him play his absolute best.
0: Probably already talked about this, but how much more dynamic does having Brock come back to mm-hmm. practice with you? And also, like, how getting some sort of a rhythm with him in practice again.
17: Yeah, I think it's something you build. You know, I think even the other guys I'm throwing to, you're kind of building this rapport as you go through the real thing. OTAs is one thing. Training camps are one thing. Preseason games are one thing. It's all building a foundation. But there's nothing quite like, you know, real games. And so these last 2 weeks have been great experience for us as a unit to kind of gather together. And with Brock, you know, he's, if you will, 2 weeks behind, but great to have him back. And we'll be building that rapport as well, you know, every snap we have together this week and on Sunday.
3: What strain can a tight end of his caliber put on opposing defense?
17: Yeah, I mean, I think anybody, you know, no matter what the position they have as a skill guy, you know, you can use them to attack a defense. And, again, that's a little more coaches probably. You know, again, my job is to just kind of execute what they're designing up, what they're calling, and go where my reads take me. But, you know, you want to have your best players on the field, and I think, you know, Brock coming back gives us that.
22: How much have you been looking forward to actually connecting with them in real game time since you guys haven't had that opportunity yet in the regular season?
17: Right, yeah, no, there's nothing like real game time. So, you know, we'll just keep building that with not just with Brock but with everybody. And you know, I'd like to think that we'll just keep strengthening that rapport as the season goes.
3: With Cody White's first touchdown on Sunday, it looked like the DB had pretty solid coverage on it.
17: He did.
3: What gave you the confidence to throw him and give that one-on-one opportunity?
17: Yeah, I felt like I had gotten through the progression again, you know, to the earlier point of just trying to go through the read. And was it designed to go to Cody? Probably not, but got through the progression and felt, you know, third and 10, we're kicking a field goal if we don't convert. And so Cody, you know, a little bit of, hey, make me right. You know, I'll put it in your general area, but the DB is in good coverage, his back's to me. And, you know, just allow Cody that opportunity to make the play. If he doesn't, you know, at least make it where we end with kicking a field goal. You know, and that's where you go back and you self-evaluate, you know, what's too aggressive, what is the right amount of aggression, what's intelligent aggression, and those are the things we talked about on Monday, not just on that play, but on the play at the end of the half. I think it's a fine line, and I never want to let the outcome dictate the process. So, because we scored, great decision. It's like, well, let's say we didn't, or let's say the DB had a different approach. You know, is that still the right decision? Because when it leaves my hand, I don't know what the future holds. So, just always trying to have that intelligent aggression, and that's something you're refining as long as you're playing.
0: As a quarterback, how much do you feed off the defense getting turnovers and trying to, maybe I don't say pressure, but you know, trying to score off of a turnover?
17: It's a big deal. Complimentary football is a big deal, not just defense, but special teams. But you know, short fields, field position, both from the way our kickoff return or punt return has been, or our turnovers have been created, our turnover on downs. You know, you want to take advantage. And I do think points off turnovers become a statistic at the end of a game that you can point to as something that had a major, you know, turn in a game. So you certainly want to capitalize when your defense gives you those opportunities and puts the wind at your back. And vice versa, you know, we want to get a lead that gives our pass rush a chance to go hunt. And so it all works together. And I think you have a better chance of creating turnovers when a team is desperate and needing to push the ball down the field. So complimentary football is a big part of winning in this league.
21: Leading those deep passes against the Chargers, there was talking heading into the game about the desire to push the ball down the field. Did the competitor in you take that as a challenge at all and add something to the tank?
17: You know, I think it's kind of, not to be a broken record, but I do think it kind of goes back to just executing what's called. And if it's, you know, intermediate passes, if it's quick game, if it's bootlegs, if it's screens, you just execute what comes in the headset. And if the call comes in to try to take a shot, and if the coverage then allows you to take that shot, you take it. And then you got to be disciplined too, that a shot called is not always a shot taken. And so Clint may have called a shot intending to push the ball downfield, and the defense intended to not let that happen. So then you got to be disciplined and find the open man underneath. So sometimes it can be hard, you know, for someone on the outside to discern, hey, are they trying to take the shot? Is it just not there? Is the defense taking it away? Are they not looking for it? And I think it is going to ebb and flow, you know, through the course of a game, through the course of the season as to, and there's certainly going to be missed opportunities. We're going to go back and say, hey, should have taken that one, or hey, you did take that one. It's too aggressive. You got to check it down. So always trying to, be as efficient as we can there with our shots.
16: As one of the veterans in this locker room, is there any difference you've noticed so far in this locker room after a 2-0 start from the beginning of the season to now?
17: You know, I just think it's important that we come back in every day, every week, regardless of the outcome, win, loss, tie, the same person, you know, same locker room. I think you just have to have your process, your way of getting ready for Sunday. That's got to be consistent. You got to trust that routine, that rhythm, and not allow an outcome from a day before to suddenly change that. I think if you do that, you're grasping it at the win. So that's kind of the approach I've taken, is I have a process. I'm going to execute that throughout the week and not be looking backwards, but be looking forward. And you know, it's all out in front of us. We got to go play a lot of football up ahead. Okay, thank you.
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7: There was a mandate that you couldn't wear Raider gear to school.
23: Yep.
7: Because it created so much commotion. I remember begging my brother, can I wear your Raider jacket? Yeah. Please, can I wear your Raider jacket? He's like, hell no. No. I'd rather get detention right. And wear the Raider gear just so everybody know. So I grew up a Raiders fan. That was my first NFL game. The first game I ever went to was a Raiders game.
24: Ladies and gentlemen, we're here with Raider great and alumni, Akbar Bajia Miller.
7: Yeah, there you go, brother. Yeah,
24: did man. I say that right?
7: It was close, but you know
24: what? Say it again.
7: Bajia Bia Miller. But you
24: Bajia Bia Miller.
7: See, there you go, man. See,
24: Akbar Bajia Bia Miller.
7: There you go.
24: And I've known you since high school.
7: Since high school, man.
24: And I still can't say your last name, man.
7: Well, you know, it took me to the second grade to learn how to spell it. So I remember when I was a kid and I came home. Dad, I got it. Because we used to have this sign with, from Disneyland, and it was kind of written in the wood. Uh-huh. And I used to always just put Bajia growing up because I was, come on, Dad.
24: That's a lot.
7: And then I remember I came home, I'll still never forget, Dad, I got it. G B A. I'm running out of breath spelling my own last name. So, it does take a minute, but yeah, man, we go way back, man. From I remember before there was the portal transfer,
24: yes,
7: actually did a little portal transfer to Canny Bulls,
24: yep,
7: and you played like two games with us,
24: yes.
7: And I remember being so afraid, I was like, because I'd seen you growing up watching how you play. And here I am, like, here's my opportunity to get a pass, right? And you go do one of your things, and I'm, and see, man, that's why I can't get you the ball. I'm, man. And then you come to our house, and we played against you guys. It was our senior year.
24: Yeah, our senior year.
7: Yeah, we beat you guys. You dropped 22 points on us at the Den against Crenshaw.
24: Had y'all too, man.
7: I know. Yeah, you lost the ball.
24: That was my junior.
7: Oh, that was your junior. That was your junior. Oh, you remember that? That was your junior year. Yeah, that was your junior year.
24: Don't remind me. Oh. I have nightmares.
7: Oh, man.
24: So, you know, growing up in L.A., you went to Crenshaw High. Talk about L.A. culture.
7: Oh.
24: Growing up, when did football happen, right? But just talk about, like, basketball. Because every time I see you, I'm like, damn, I just keep forgetting you play football.
7: Yeah. People don't realize that I didn't come into football very late. And my entire life, man, I was like, I wanted to play for the Los Angeles Lakers. Growing up, you were an L.A. Raider fan. Yep. You were a Los Angeles Lakers fan, and you were an L.A. Dodgers fan. And not to mention the Kings as well, but that's when they adopted the silver and black,
24: like
7: the Raiders. But that was it, man. You couldn't find me without a basketball. And, you know, I was a late bloomer when it came to basketball.
24: Yep.
7: And I just wanted to train. That was all I could think about. Fast forward to high school, to me, it was like playing for the junior Lakers, playing mm-hmm. for Crenshaw High School.
24: Absolutely.
7: Crenshaw was the name that everybody knew. The high school, it had its thing. But basketball culture was big. We had the Marcus Johnsons prior to
24: Legacy,
7: Tremaine Folks, Kristan Johnson, Marcus Johnson's son. And you can go on and on. Rest in peace, Ronnie Arch. There were all these different guys who were really kind of put on for the city. And so when I got there, man, that was my goal, man, make varsity. And I remember playing against some of the greats, you know, of course, playing against you. There was the Illusionman. You remember
24: him? I remember that. I think that was that game.
7: We had a lot of guys playing against in a lot of those tournaments, playing against Lamar Odom back in the East.
24: Yeah.
7: So it was just like, to me, it was that thing. But I had a brother, played for the Packers for a long time, all-time sack leader for the Packers. And he was doing so well at Crenshaw. He's sack leader at Crenshaw, sack leader at San Diego State. And my high school coach, Coach Garrett, was like, you should play football. I was like, man, I ain't playing that crap, man. Come on, man. I'm going to the NBA. I'm good. And long story short, finally pressures me to go play. So I go out and practice. Man, I'm crying underneath my helmet. I'm like, man, they follow me all over the place. This is ridiculous. Yeah. It's just barbaric. I said, I quit. He told my dad, Nigerian dad, don't play. Yeah. He goes, you ain't quitting nothing. You're going to finish it. that started my football career. And it would happen that, and God is good, because I got zero basketball scholarships and five offers in football. And so the potential was there. But, you know, at 6'6".
24: Yeah, for sure.
7: You know, I was playing center, And so my game was limited.
24: When did it click from you that was like, I can do this. This is what I can do.
7: Sophomore year in college, I got my first start against one of our starters went out against Kansas. I got a chance to start alongside my brother. And I'm still pissed at him because he stole a sack that was supposed to be mine. And we made eye contact right as we come into the quarterback. And he just, I'm like, come on, man, you could have gave me my first one. He was like, no, you got to earn it. And so when I go, I think I can do this. And then my junior year is just kind of when everything came together for me. And I was like, all right, I now started to have the dream. Prior to then, I didn't have the dream of going to the NFL. It was at that point that I go, I think I could do this.
24: And like pursuing that dream, you know, becoming a Raider.
7: Yeah.
24: Growing up in L.A.
7: That was my first NFL game. The first game I ever went to was a Raiders game. But you remember, like, L.A. culture was, it was, this is how crazy it was. And people may not remember this, but there was a mandate that you couldn't wear Raider gear to school.
24: Yep.
7: Because it created so much commotion. People, you would get jacked for your clothes. Like, you know, and I remember begging my brother who went to Dorsey at the time, my oldest brother, can I wear your Raider jacket? Yeah. Please, can I wear your Raider jacket? He's like, hell no. I'd rather get detention and wear the Raider gear just so everybody know. So I grew up a Raiders fan, and then I would get to the, I'm like, man, how crazy is that? And I'll never forget, I'm just sitting there, and I didn't know, because I came in as an undrafted free agent.
24: Right.
7: And I've told this story before, but I'll never forget being in the auxiliary locker room. So you had the main locker room at the old facility in Oakland, and then you had the auxiliary locker room. And this is what they're called, dead man walking. This is where all the guys who are like, you know, free agents or, you know, undrafted. Law. Yeah, assembly, like you got to earn your spot.
24: Yeah.
7: And it was the last day of cut, and I'm going, boy, I don't know if I've done enough. And I just remember looking at my little watch underneath my glove just to see, because I knew what the cutoff time was. I'm like, I'm hiding behind a door thinking the Grim Reaper won't get me. Yeah. Thinking like, they can't find me, then they can't cut me. They got to make another decision. Yeah. And so I waited till about 4 minutes before practice started. But I was like, damn, if I'm late to practice, that gives them a reason to cut. So I'm stuck. I'm like, all right, I'm just going to go out there. And I get this big old slap on the butt. Bill Romanowski, he goes, congratulations, you made it on the team. And when that horn went off, I'm crying underneath my helmet like, boy, I'm just like, I can't believe like this just happened.
24: Yeah, what a moment.
7: Yeah.
24: What a moment. Tell me some more, some of your favorite Raider moments.
7: One of my favorites was going to my second year, and Randy Moss signs to the Oakland Raiders. It was
24: with some greats, dude.
7: Boy, man.
24: You played with some personalities, too.
7: Oh, I did. When I think about my career, it was a short career, though, but man, did I get a chance to get exposed to a bunch of guys. And I just remember Randy Moss coming up in the town car, flying in, the press. It was just this big spectacle. And he pulls up and, you know, does his thing, comes out to practice. All eyes are on Randy Moss and Charles Woodson. I can't tell you how many guys were not paying attention because everybody was like sitting there, you know, just watching Randy and Charles go back and forth at it. And of course, both of them would become Hall of Famers. That one is one I will never forget. Just seeing those two go back at it. But also too, day one of being in the locker room with Tim Brown, Jerry Rice, Bill Romanowski, you know, I've got Rich Gannon. We're coming off of, you know, come AFC Championship, going to the Super Bowl.
24: Yeah.
7: So I'm just in a room full of like dudes who are like
24: young, soaking it up.
7: Just soaking. I'm like, these are all the guys that I grew up watching, you know, Charles Woodson and a lot of those guys I still talk to today, you know. So it's, that was special.
24: The Nation, we got a culture, got a legacy. Talk about the alumni program.
7: There's nobody that does it better than the Raiders when it comes to appreciating the guys. And you don't expect, you know, an organization to recognize you the way the Raiders do. But when the Raiders really say that once a Raider, always a Raider, the way you treat the best of these, they treat the guys who may not have had all the accolades the same way. And it's VIP, red carpet treatment. You know, I think back to when they built the Allegiant Stadium, and he said, and I got this, I didn't even know it was coming. I just get this big, heavy package from the Raiders. I'm going, oh, what's this? Maybe old gear that they found or something. He sent it to me, I open it up, and it's a brick, and I got this beautiful letter.
24: Oh, wow.
7: And it says, hey, your name is, I'm like, what?
24: That's so
7: and then
24: awesome.
7: To go find it, I brought my kids out here to go see it, and to, you know, we took a picture in front of it. I'm like, and that's special, you know what I mean? Like, that's really special. You put so much time into it. So maybe I don't make, not maybe, I won't make the Hall of Fame, but to know that I'm on the Walk of Fame.
24: You are a Hall of Famer.
7: Yeah, yeah.
24: In this organization.
7: Man, that's, come on, man. I don't care who you are. You put that much time and energy into being something, and to be honored that way is so special. And so to get all of the guys from different classes and generation to come together, and every year we meet up, you know, sharing old stories, but also, too, creating relationships as well beyond just the football days, and be able to collaborate together. And that's always cool. We say, oh, man, we're going to link up together. Yeah. We spend 2 days together. I don't think there's an organization that does it like the Raiders.
24: I saw it for the first time last year, and I was running around like a fan, like wanting to ask for autographs. Yeah. And all these dudes were just, you know, all these legends was having real conversations.
7: Right.
24: So I'm like, I'm a kid in a candy store, you know, yeah. It's like a dream come true.
7: And I had to, rest in peace, Carl Weathers. I had a chance to see him. He hadn't been to one of the alumni things, and, you know, for his schedule and filming schedule, he was doing Mandalorian. And I had a chance to meet him officially for the first time here at the alumni building before he passed. And it was so special because he and I shared a lot in common. Went to San Diego State, played at San Diego State. Then also, you know, him working his way through as well. And to know that he then left the Raiders, got into entertainment. And I remember,
24: that's incredible.
7: I just remember this, the time that we spent in just that little time, and just going, man, I would have never had that opportunity to really sit down with him that way if it wasn't for the alumni weekend.
24: Absolutely.
7: That brought us together. And then, of course, with his passing, I was just like, oh, like I was like, you know, I was just with him. Yeah,
24: no,
7: but it was
24: sure.
7: Cool. Yeah, it's cool.
24: He's a legend, man. A legend.
7: For sure.
24: You know,
7: yeah, sure.
24: On the field and off the field, yeah. You know, and I think a great example for that era of athlete taking entertainment and saying, hey, I'm done playing football. I'm going into the acting world, the entertainment world. You did the same thing. How hard was that? What was the transition like? And how is it being in entertainment? How is it similar to football?
7: Well, I think it's competitive as probably the I would say is the similarity is just competitive. The adrenaline rush you get when you're performing, especially in front of a live crowd, millions watching on television. I think those similarities and being able to perform at a high level. But for me, it was interesting because it was the grit that I learned from playing ball to keep going. And you've dabbled as well in entertainment. You understand especially from a production standpoint. I just remember early on trying to get in, and I was getting no's after no's after no's going on all these auditions. And I was just like, whatever. And I'm going to keep going at it. And I just remember this was an audition for American Ninja Warrior. I lied, first off. Mm-hmm. I had no idea what an American Ninja Warrior was at the time. I didn't watch it.
24: He's like,
7: it.
24: Sure, I'll do it.
7: Yeah, sure. I got it. And when I went in, I just tried to, you know, back then you had to kind of, you know, get tapes because it wasn't like go on YouTube and find it. So I didn't know. So I said, you know what? I'm just going to go in and wing it. They're going to tell me no anyways. Who cares? I'm just going to go out there giving my best. Well, as a kid of the 80s and 90s, I grew up watching WWF.
24: Yes.
7: And so this reminded me in ways, and I've always admired those guys. So I just came and brought high in and like, dang, did you see that right there? My goodness. He just fell right on the, you know, and they had never
24: commentated this.
7: Yeah, all right.
24: Dude.
7: And this was me in the locker room. You ask anybody, like, I was always the overhyped animated dude in the locker room. And I just brought all of that. I walked out, shook everybody's hand. 2 weeks later, I get a phone call. And I even forgot that I did it. And from there, it's like 14 years later, still hosting American Ninja Warrior.
24: And it's a great show, dude. And you bring a lot of fun to it.
7: Yeah, and now it's going to the Olympics.
24: Oh, for real?
7: Yeah, it's going to the Olympics. The first time.
24: It's going to be 2028.
7: It's going to be 2028. First time a TV show has ever been adapted into an Olympic sport.
24: That's huge. Yeah. Congratulations.
7: Yeah, thanks, man. Yeah, appreciate that. Yeah, absolutely.
24: Dang, man, you're killing them on all levels. But I do want to touch on, you know, being from L.A., how we grew up. Where we grew up, you know, I got the privilege of living in South Central, going to a school like Crossroads. you had to go to inner city public school, Crenshaw, which was a prestigious school,
9: yeah.
24: But the environment.
9: Yeah.
24: And now we circle and look at our younger selves and our kids.
9: Yeah.
24: Right?
9: Oh, yeah.
24: Talk about fatherhood.
9: Oh.
24: Success. How that helps. Or how football and entertainment, like what does fatherhood mean to you? And then also, like, especially from how we grew up.
9: Yeah. You know, I think fatherhood for me is like a sport. And sometimes you really don't know until you just kind of get thrown into the fire. There is no, when people say there is no blueprint, there really isn't, because every scenario is different. Every kid is different. Every circumstance is different. But the one thing I appreciated from my upbringing was the challenges that we were constantly faced with. There were the good and then there was the bad from growing up in my neighborhood. And I heard Jay-Z say this once, and, you know, talking about growing up in Marcy Projects. It's like, I don't have to replicate that same thing for my kids for them to be able to say, oh, yeah, I grew up in Marcy. Because there's a certain edge that you get growing up the way we grew up. And for me, I just take all of those lessons and I try to force them down to my kids and make sure that they're kind of aware of it. Now, will they get and soak all of it? No, but at least they would have heard it and they would be familiar. But then, you know, once you get to a certain level, you try to provide the things for your kids that you didn't have in hopes that they will take that the baton and move it forward. You know, I'm sure that you think back and say, hey, I've done better than the generation before me.
24: Yeah.
9: Same thing for me. And it's the same thing for the kids. But there's nothing I think more challenging than trying to shape and create your kids to be the best that they can. To me, that's the beauty of giving back. That's the beauty. And so, you know, with our own kids, and I this is something that hit me later, because as I was early when the kids were younger, I remember being with Michael Irvin. We worked together for years at the NFL Network. And I remember going, his son, he's like, I can't even get my own son to listen to me about, you know, about football.
24: Yeah.
9: And I'm sitting there as a young dad, I'm going, if Michael Irvin was my dad, I'd be running around. How do you want me? What'd you say, dad, do this? But then you realize that that's just dad. To me, he's Michael Irvin.
24: Right.
9: To the kids, that's just dad.
24: That's just my dad.
9: And I never forgot that, because it normalizes when I'm frustrated in trying to teach my kids certain things that they don't see it the same way.
24: Dude, my kids won't watch my highlights, so don't feel bad. I'll put my highlights on, and then they'll literally get on their phone and be like, all right.
9: Bro, you know how many ankles you're responsible? You're the reason why the tape industry exists. The crossover, I mean, all of it, bro, man. Come on.
24: We was rocking.
9: And you had, because you're what, like 6'1"?
24: Yeah.
9: Man, you had boosties, man. Your ability to get up there. I don't think people appreciate just how much flight
24: the
9: you had.
24: Kids will never know.
9: And that's a smart thing, though, too.
24: Yeah,
9: nobody
24: I'm not trying.
9: I'm 6'6", and I don't even dunk anymore. People are like, come on, dunk. I'm like, I don't even want to think about doing
24: about
9: it, because I don't want to pop an Achilles. I'm good.
24: I have an idea.
9: Okay.
24: Can we do a Raider Nation, American Ninja, some type of warrior challenge?
9: I got to tell you, I mean, we got a low finish rate, because it is Ninja Warrior.
24: No, it's the hardest thing to do, man.
9: It is ridiculously hard. You know, I did it 1 year. I ran it back in 2018. I was able to hit a buzzer.
24: Did you really?
9: I did. But I trained for like 3 months. I did 2-a-days just to do it. But we should put that challenge out there. If you can get through a Raiders Ninja Warrior course, Ninja Warrior meets Raider Nation, you get a chance to be on the sideline. Well, not in the box, but on the sideline next to be able to watch the game from the field for half of a quarter. That would be great. We could make that happen.
24: Let's make that happen.
9: Yeah.
24: Okay, if there were three Raiders, past or present, that you think could hit the buzzer, who would it be?
9: Oh, wow. Okay. This is a name that probably haven't been said in a long time. He's one of my favorite teammates to play with. Always had a smile on his face. Perfect size. I'm going to go with either the University of Miami, Phillip Buchanan. Phillip Buchanan, number 31.
24: Yes,
9: I'm going to go
24: with
9: him. From the past, this guy, I think everybody knows, was probably the most athletic Raider to ever play the game. Number 34. out of Auburn.
10: Oh, yeah, that's my
9: Bo
10: guy.
9: Jackson. Bo Jackson. And at the number one spot.
24: Current guy on this roster.
9: Okay, on the number one spot, this guy is scary. And I know everyone watches Halloween and knows about Michael Meyer, but I'm not talking about our tight end, Michael Meyer. I'm talking about the running back who stands straight up.
24: Oh, yeah.
9: Ashton Gentry. I think he.
24: You think he would be able to do it?
9: Could, I mean, first off, any running back that just stands straight up is scary. Right. So I think he would just stand straight up, look at the Ninja Warrior course, and be like, this thing? Yeah.
24: I got it.
9: I'm going straight through. And he's got the perfect body type, too. I think also, too, Tucker. I think number one, Trey Tucker. I think he could, yeah, too, as well. So he would be my 1B for that one. Yeah. You think you could do it?
11: Absolutely not.
9: Even if you train for it?
24: If I trip, if I sleep.

0: Yeah, Trey had a good game, but he's had a really good offseason. He's been a guy that's been accountable. We trust him. He's a great teammate. He's one of the hardest workers on the team. So, you know, we're going to keep getting Trey the ball, and we got to keep finding, you know, other guys that get involved as well.
1: One more on that game, Zeke Masses. I wanted to talk about how your staff prepared him from the draft, getting him into OTAs. He was thrown into a really big spot and had a big game, but that's a whole community helping him get there.
0: I think he has a very special coach in Joe Woods. You know, Joe's, you know, coordinated defenses. He's coached some of the best DBs. He's won Super Bowls. He's one of the most humble, hardworking guys that I know, and I think Zeke has really benefited from his experience, and the whole team has benefited from, you know, Zeke being a playmaker and being a guy that just comes in every day and gets better, and a guy that we can count on and trust.
1: Let's get to New Orleans. Tyler Shough is off to a really good start. I like asking you when you started scouting these players and what you saw about him initially and his development in his young career.
0: Yeah, we did. We spent a lot of time studying him, very familiar with him, and, you know, I'll just leave it at that. But, you know, he's a very good player.
1: And also, he's a guy who can run the ball. We saw that against Baltimore, so kind of a dual threat, guy who can make big throws in the pocket. He made a lot of big throws under pressure in that last game.
0: Yeah, this offense is very explosive, very well coached, a lot of playmakers, you know, many of whom I'm very familiar with. And, you know, we're going to have our work cut out for us on Sunday.
1: Yeah, you're very familiar with Chris Olave. Tell us about him and his skill set inside and on the outside and the ability to demand a double team.
0: Yeah, he's a complete receiver. You know, he's one of the best at his position in the league and a guy that is going to demand our attention.
1: Kellen Moore, what can you tell us about him as a coach and his style as you go up against these coaches with your complete staff here? What type of coach is he? How aggressive does he get at times? What can you tell us about him?
0: Yeah, we just know that their team's playing really well. We're playing in their place, in the dome. It's going to be loud. We're going to get their best.
1: Their linebackers also have gotten off to a good start. Pete Warner has 18 total tackles this year. A lot of people have been talking about that offense, but what do you see with their fundamentals on defense?
0: Very well coached. Brandon Staley is an excellent coach. They're sound. They play really hard. And, you know, it's a defense we have a lot of respect for.
1: What do you think of that building from the years coaching there and coming in as an opponent there with the crowd noise? We talked about what you expected in L.A., now a different atmosphere on the road.
0: Yeah, the dome is as loud as it gets. Yeah. You know, the dome and Kansas City, those are some of the loudest places in the NFL. So we have to prepare our players for that this week.
1: You know, I wanted to talk, Coach, if we could, for our fans' perspective on Max, because at times fans look at stats, and that last game in Los Angeles with Max and his stats, Joe Alt jumped off sides a few times. It was a safety at the end of the game. So you look at the stats for Max, and it's not typical, but he had a dominant performance to help close that game.
0: Yeah, well, what people don't see is that the, you know, teams have to game plan for Max. You know, every protection is slid to him. You know, they run away from him. Every play, they have to know where he's at, and that that affects the game plan on the other side of the ball. So, you know, guys like himself and, you know, the Miles Garretts and the Aaron Donald, the three techniques, the, you know, there's very few players like him that can change a game plan like that. And when you don't have stats, it doesn't affect what he's really doing to the game.
1: When you look back at the tape, how do you get the running game going with Ashton again, the offensive line? What'd you see when you looked at it?
0: Yeah, it was not good enough. It's got to change. Got to get better. Starts at practice tomorrow.
1: Okay, so wrapping this up, I wanted to talk to you about also the road fans here. We mentioned that road game. Now, this is also another regional spot, and you've coached there for Raider Nation. So all Raider fans from the South and are coming in from that region can really give you a boost playing in that building.
0: Yeah, can't wait to see our fans there. You know, again, touching on last week, that was one of the most special road environments I've ever been a part of. And, you know, we know there's going to be a lot of Saints fans there this week. It's going to be the loudest environment we've played in thus far. And it's up to us as coaches to get these guys ready to go operate in that environment.
1: Good luck, Coach.
0: All right, thank you.
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0: It is week two, and the Raiders are 2-0. Hey, folks, how are you? Jason Horwitz, Kirk Morrison, your broadcast team for the Silver and Black. Happy to welcome you to Raiders Roundtable, the day after the Raiders knock off the Chargers in SoFi 26-14 for their first win in that building since 2020. And a massive start to this season, Kirk. It was fun, dude.
1: It was fun.
0: You know, this is all about, we'll talk about what happened. This is about us. Yes. That was fun up there in the booth yesterday.
1: Our fandom really came out of us, right? We're excited to be the broadcasters for the team. But, you know, there was a part of us where the actual fan, we're trying to give analysis, but the excitement, the fans, the stories, the players who made some great plays down the stretch, and to take over SoFi the way that Raider Nation did, it was definitely a sight to see.
0: Yeah. We'll get to the Raiders offense and defense in a second because there's so much to break down with both of them. I do want to start with this, though, because I believe this is the biggest reason the Raiders are 2-0 and the biggest reason this team is different. And it's as simple as they are a more resilient bunch. And, and again, we'll get to the ins and outs of all the assets. But, like, you go to the first quarter, they have first and goal at the 4 and do not score. Right. Last year's Raiders team gives up a touchdown on a 99-yard drive, right? And this year's Raiders team gets a stop, a takeaway, and a 7-0 lead. And then, you know, they fought back in the third quarter. So it just feels different. It really does.
1: Yeah, it feels like a team that's confident in what they go out there to do, right? Whether it's offensively, defensively, I think the mindset and the message is clear. We're going to go out and just execute. We're going to out-execute guys. And to a man, when we talk to players on the team, they all say the same things. Like, we are prepared. Like, Kirk, we are prepared. I'm like, what do you mean? Like, no, we are prepared for each and every moment. And they believe in their head coach, who is leading them in a way in which me and you, Jason, we've seen from afar is that a different approach than maybe coaches for the Raiders in years past.
0: Yeah.
1: But Kubiak is no nonsense. He's a most prepared coach, and his coaching staff as well really get these guys going each and every week.
0: I keep coming back to the word urgent that Kirk Cousins told us going into the third preseason game. He said the training camp and the mini camp was the most urgent that he had ever been part of in his what is now a 15-year career for the 38-year-old. All right, let's start with the offense here and the records, right? Kirk Cousins now 3 touchdown passes in back-to-back games. He has 6 in his first 2 games as a Raider, that is the most in franchise history. But it's the way they had the explosive plays yesterday, Kirk. Everyone's like, hey, this team's going to run the football. They're going to run the football. They could not run the football. And they stuck with it, but they won that football game because Kirk Cousins did something that everyone's like, he can't do anymore. He can't throw the deep ball. There's no big play left. He had Trent Tucker for 40 twice.
1: Jason, you looked at me, and what was my reaction? What was my reaction? Kirk threw it deep. I was excited about that, man, to show that, look, we knew what was in him. But I think that in the first game was still a filling out process of this team, of this offense. And Kirk was making the right plays, but I think we all knew that he left some plays out there with some guys running down the field deep. And so to see him kind of rear back and throw the ball, the deep ball, with accuracy, with touch. I mean, that ball fell right into the arms of Trey Tucker. You mentioned it. And then to do it again earlier, look, the throw to Cody White later on. I know that was more of a red zone throw, but to see Kirk Cousins push the ball down the field, and you know why? It was of necessity. People are going to say, well, why did he push the ball down the field? Well, because the Chargers were putting 8-9 men in the box. What their game plan was defensively for the Chargers was to stop Ashton Jeanty. All week long, I can tell you this. As a former defender, you're going against the Raiders. Hey, we got to stop Deuce. We got to stop number 2. We can't let him run the ball. We can't let him catch the football. The Chargers did a good job in bottling up Ashton Jeanty, but it did open up the opportunity for Kirk Cousins to throw the deep ball, and he made sure to capitalize on that.
0: You know, something that's kind of just clicking as we're talking this through here, going back, the biggest question mark, offensive line, sure, but you added Tyler Linderbaum, so you felt pretty good about that. The wide receiver room was the biggest question mark for this offense. And the thing that stands out to me about Sunday in week 2, the contested catches.
1: Yeah.
0: And, you know, Trey Tucker, you can have a 40-yard catch. If you're running past the defense, it's not contested. You make a good move, which he did on his touchdown.
1: Correct.
0: But the other 40-yarder was right in step with other defenders. And then the first touchdown for Cody White, which is just his second career touchdown. And then he followed it up with his third. But the first one, he stepped in front of a rookie corner. He's like, give me this football.
1: Oh, yeah. You're not saying
0: it, right? And so a wide receiver room that is questioned had a really good day against the Chargers on Sunday.
1: But you remember they had to, right? They had to have a big day. And I think this is why the reason why they had to have a big day is because this was the second game that you were without Brock Bowers.
0: Right.
1: Right. And so everyone on the offense knows, hey, we're going to be down Brock, but guess what? It's about my opportunity. What am I going to do with my opportunity when I get the chance? Michael Mayer had a good first game as well. So the Chargers said, you know what? Mayer, Ginty, they don't beat us. Allow some of these receivers to go out. Well, Trey Tucker didn't have the big game in game one, but boy, did he have a big game in game number two. I thought that Cody White did a great job of being an option. And that goes to Kirk Cousins, believing in Cody White, a guy who didn't go to, wasn't in OTAs or mini camps or training camp or preseason with the Raiders. He's literally been here 2 weeks and he became the favorite target for one game for Kirk Cousins. Jack Besh continues to make combat contested catches, right? Jalen Naylor, like this is a wide receiver room that, let's be honest, they are not a number one receiver, okay? They don't have a number one receiver. They are a good group. They're a group that works well together. And at any moment, any eligible receiver can catch the football. I think that does a lot for it hurts a defense because you have to make sure you're guarding all five eligibles because Kirk Cousins is going to find the open guy.
0: I believe I had this correct during the broadcast yesterday, but Dariq Young had four career catches
1: in
0: 4 years in Seattle. He had a catch.
1: Yeah.
0: Cody White, I believe, had 10 or 11 career catches coming into the game yesterday, one touchdown, and he has two catches for two touchdowns. So the big defensively.
1: I want to hit back on that 1 second, too.
0: Yeah.
1: Because, again, just the belief, though. Think about it. In a critical situation, in a critical moment of the game, Clint Kubiak decides to throw a trick play in, handed it off to Ginty. Ginty throws it back to Cousins. And the belief that throwing to Dariq Young, who was maybe, what, probably option number nine when you look at the eligible receivers for the Raiders.
0: Well, you got three running backs. You got four wide receivers. You got two tight ends.
1: So think about that. But that's the trust. That's the belief. And, you know, I asked Ashton Ginty after the game about it. Like,
0: I forgot about Connor Hayward. It might be number one.
1: Yeah. So I'm asking Ginty in the locker room after the game, hey, what are you thinking when that ball, first of all, when that play is called, but also when that ball's in the air from Kirk Cousins? And they're like, the belief that they have in everyone on the team, and even in Dariq Young, they were more saying, what was he going to do after it? He should have scored. That's what they felt about it. So to me, I think that just goes back again to Clint Kubiak dialing up and making everybody feel involved in the offense.
0: Yeah, no, all that sounds very accurate and appropriate. And you know, speaking of when your name is called and you get your opportunity, the defense is doing that, right? Correct. And we talked about Trayden Stoops last week, first career game, had an interception. Darian Porter doesn't play. Hezekiah, he goes by Zeke. So Zeke Mathis gets his first career start. And he has two interceptions. And it's just, you know, we'll get to the guys who were brought in to do what they're doing. Quay Walker and N'Kobe Dean and Quinny. Like, those guys were brought in because they've done it before. But when a rookie does it, who's a fifth-round draft pick, it's a different story.
1: Right.
0: And he has been outstanding and was just that on Sunday against the Chargers.
1: Look, to me, Jason, watching Hezekiah Mathis in college, especially in his last season at Cal, when he was drafted by the Raiders, to me, I know about the ball hawking skills, pass breakups, you know, leading the ACC, one of the tops in also the country in pass breakups, passes defensed. But to me, when the two interceptions are what I was expecting from Mathis, I mean, I'm expecting him to intercept the football. What I didn't expect and what I at the moment am more impressed with Hezekiah Mathis is his physicality and his ability to tackle in the run game. I mean, Robbie Leonard is sending him on these corner cat blitzes, and he's hitting running backs in the backfield. He's holding and maintaining leverage on the outside and also creating an edge for the defense. They tried to run to his side. he does a good job of turning everything back and allowing N'Kobe Dean and Quay Walker and those guys to go and make plays. So I think I'm more impressed with Hezekiah Mathis with what he's done in the run game, his tackling, his physicality, more so than the interceptions, because we knew that's the kind of player that he already was.
0: Yeah. What stands out to you the most so far? 8 sacks on the year for this team or 5 takeaways on the year for this team?
1: Wow, that's a good one,
0: They're
1: Jason.
0: Both big numbers. I mean, those are both big numbers for 2 games.
1: I think I'll go with the takeaways and more so who they're coming from. You mentioned it. That's 3 interceptions by rookies. Okay, guys who weren't on this team a year ago. So I love that the 3 rookies have the interceptions. I love that the newcomer, even N'Kobe Dean, knocking the ball out too. You know, that was a huge play in the game when forcing the fumble of Omarion Hampton. So I think it's the takeaways more so than the sacks. The sacks are starting to come. Max Crosby fresh in the 4th quarter. Yeah. He looks like a totally different player. Shout out to Malcolm Kuntz. Where's this been, right? He's got 1.5 sacks yesterday. Quiddy Pay was the guy in week number 1. Well, yeah, it was more guys in week number 2, you know, converging on the quarterback, Justin Herbert. So I like where this defense is at in terms of getting sacks, but I think we expected that part of it. We didn't expect for them to take the ball away like they've done in the first 2 games.
0: No, they've been impressive. They have been impressive. They are averaging 26.5 points a game, and they are giving up 13.5 points a game. That will win some games. All right, we'll get to the next opponent later in the show when they play the Saints. Coming up next, though, Paul Gutierrez joins the show. Then Kirk and I will read and react what the Raiders had to say and what we have to say about what they have to say. It's coming up.
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3: Hey, welcome back to Raiders Roundtable and happy Victory Monday, Raider Nation. I'm Paul Gutierrez here with my 3 takeaways from Sunday's home away from home victory over the Chargers at SoFi Stadium. All right, number 1, Cody White is not only a fan of superhero films, but he played one for the Raiders against the Chargers. Look, the newest Raiders receiver spent Saturday night watching Star Wars, Revenge of the Sith, to get himself pumped up for his Raiders debut in Los Angeles. Jedi or bad guy, the flick worked. 2 catches, 2 touchdowns, at 2 critical junctures. Cody only joined the Raiders on August 31st, after training camp and after the exhibition season, but the 6-year vet doubled his career TD output in 1 game. No, not all superheroes wear capes, but for 1 afternoon, in a capital city of Raider Nation, he wore silver and black. Number 2, to paraphrase Mark Twain, reports of Kirk Cousins' deep ball demise were exaggerated. Sure, you could almost hear Kirk grunt up in the press box every time his 38-year-old right arm unleashed a pass more than 10 yards down the field, but that didn't mean he didn't get it done. Far from it. Kirk had a pair of 40-plus yard bombs to Trey Tucker, including a touchdown. And Trey, he just laughed when I asked about the supposed lack of a vertical game from his quarterback. As Trey told me, they practiced the deep ball all the time. It just came to fruition against the Chargers. The Raiders needed it too, with the running game all but bottled up. And number 3, Max Crosby can get used to this type of load management. Look, Max is used to playing every snap, every game, every season. But this new scheme under defensive coordinator Robbie Leonard, it needs a fresh Max to serve as his closer. A week ago, Max sat out 10 snaps and was a fourth quarter force against the Dolphins. Against the Chargers, Max missed 9 snaps and was essentially shut out on the stat sheet, but he again wreaked havoc on right tackle Joe Alt, to the tune of 3 false starts and a holding penalty in the end zone that resulted in a safety. Yes, you can give a loud Raider fan base in LA an assist, but a fresh and rested Max in the fourth quarter can be a dangerous thing. All right, for more on Sunday's game and how the Raiders' first 2-0 start since 2021 should have your spidey senses tingling, check out my column, Sunday Marked Cody White's Arrival as an Unexpected Force for the Raiders, at Raiders.com.
0: All right, welcome back to Raiders Roundtable as we continue to look back. Week 2, Raiders beat the Chargers 26-14. Let's do it by looking at some of the things that the coaching staff and players had to say about the win against LA. Let's start with Clint Kubiak on it being a new season. You know, last year, quote unquote, doesn't matter. It's a new season. It's 17 1-game Super Bowls in a row, and that's how our guys have to treat it if we want to be a successful organization, close quote. Kirk, Yeah. Do you want 17 Super Bowls? Can you survive 17 Super Bowls?
1: I don't know if I can do that. I mean, I've covered 14 of them, so it's been fun to cover them. And think about the last Super Bowl that I covered. I was covering an offensive coordinator for the Seattle Seahawks. That was the big hot shot name for head coaching jobs. And that guy was Clint Kubiak, who went on to win the Super Bowl with the Seattle Seahawks as their offensive coordinator. But I love the mentality. I love the quote, right? I love the quote because what he's saying is that in this league, you have to treat each week as if it's its own Super Bowl, meaning that it's all about that week. That is the biggest game of the week, and that is the only thing that matters.
0: Yeah.
1: I say that because I go back to remember one of my coaches when I was playing. I forget which one would say it, but he always said the NFL is one of the greatest games, right? Because you win in week one, you're 1-0. You win now in week two, you're 2-0. And guess what's the best part about the NFL? Is that each week, the game just gets bigger. So now week three is even bigger against New Orleans. And you forget that, man, remember week number one was supposed to be big. And then week number two at the Chargers, was going to be big. Yep. And then you've now afforded yourself to go 2-0 at the time. Now get ready to go into a hostile environment in New Orleans, which now, before the season, I don't know if people had it circled as a game in which the Raiders could be 3-0 and possibly the talk of the NFL. That's how much bigger this week has been. And it does feel like an atmosphere of a Super Bowl. And that's what I think Clint Kubiak is preaching to the guys. That, hey, it's going to be bigger each week.
0: We're getting ahead of ourselves, but there is the possibility that it's 3-0 Las Vegas and 3-0 Kansas City in Allegiant Stadium, which would just be, I mean, it's been a while since there's been a game of that magnitude in Allegiant Stadium. So we'll get to that later. Let's go to the next one here. Kirk Cousins, who had three touchdowns again, and played really well. And if you go back to the first half, if it's not for drops, he might have been perfect. But this is Kirk Cousins. Quote, the play I want back is the one to Malik, it's Benson, down the right sideline. Knowing I left that one out there is tough. Probably would have come away with points. I feel like that was a critical point in the game to miss. Close quote. Now, you know, it was a third down play. He had him wide open. He just kind of looked like he shorted it a little bit because Malik had gotten between two defenders. I really think that's the only bad throw he made yesterday. Yeah. You know, he missed, what was it? He was 19 of 29, so he missed 10 passes, but Ashton had three drops.
1: Right.
0: And Trey Tucker fell down on the interception.
1: I mean,
0: Kirk Cousins made a lot of good choices yesterday, a lot of good decisions.
1: Yeah, I think, look, just in watching and analyzing that particular play, Malik Benson, the rookie, he comes out of his route, and the leverage of the cornerback made him turn more toward the inside, and Kirk Cousins was expecting him, I think, to stay more to the outside. He was so wide open, and it really put Kirk Cousins in this kind of this situation of where do I place the football, and just left it short. I think that's more of a chemistry thing that they'll continue to work on, and if they have another opportunity, I think that Kirk Cousins probably just puts it on him rather than trying to lead him. But that was just the one small throw I thought that Kirk really wished that he probably could have had back, because now you're talking about that was one that would have gave them more points and maybe even opened the lead even more. We're talking about a much different second half or a much different fourth quarter of the Raiders trying to battle in and stay in it.
0: Yeah, no question. It takes some of the pressure off. And again, it was a 17-14 game.
1: Correct.
0: Remember, the Cody White second touchdown comes off of the forced fumble. But there was all that pressure leading up, and the Chargers were near midfield. And, you know, Justin Herbert is sacked by Malcolm Kuntz, and they're this close to having a first down and keeping that drive going. And then there's the 12 men on the field. So a lot of bounces went their way, but they made their way. All right, Cody White. Speaking of Cody White, on the fans at SoFi, remember, he has only been a Raider for all of 20 days.
1: 20 days.
0: Maybe not even that many. Cody White, quote, you're just out there hearing Raiders all day. I don't know that he said that, but it's good. Gets no better than that when we're away and we have basically like a home game, close quote. We talked about that before the game.
1: Correct.
0: And then we talked about it after the game. And it has felt SoFi before like at worst 50-50. So it has felt like that before. This was not completely new. The difference was the momentum in that stadium that allowed the Raiders fans to be there at the end. That was the difference.
1: Oh, yeah.
0: Because they weren't chasing points the whole game. They were playing with the lead.
1: Was that a quote from Cody White or Corey Rucker?
4: as possible.
1: Little inside joke there from all the people who are watching. Yeah, let everybody know.
0: If not everybody was paying attention, when Cody White scored his first touchdown, our friends at CBS exited. You know, they've got the graphic that shoots out who scored the touchdown, the person's name, and sometimes it's the person's face. They had the wrong name.
1: Yeah, they had the wrong name, wrong picture. Corey Rucker. We don't have a Corey Rucker, but it was just all fun intended. And I thought Cody White did a great job later on. He tweeted about it. He was like, this Corey Rucker guy is pretty good. So I think that it goes to show you how Raider Nation, when you're playing well, when you're doing what you're supposed to do, how they can embrace you. They've embraced Cody White more so for what he did in week one. That game ball and that hustle play of chasing down, you know, I think it was Wright, the returner.
0: Jalen Wright, yeah.
1: Dolphins returner. And keeping him from the end zone, the defense goes out, stops them, and they missed the field goal. And that was a critical play in that game in week one. And then to go out and catch two touchdowns in week number two, to me, Cody White can feel the Raider Nation. He felt the fans, and
0: I think he felt
1: a part of it. Like you said, only being here for 20 days, but that stadium was loud. The stadium was electric, and I felt it during pregame warmups.
0: Yeah.
1: When Fernando Mendoza and Kirk Cousins literally ran out on the field, and I heard this roar from the crowd, and I assumed like, oh, that must be Herbert and the Chargers. And I looked out, and it was our two quarterbacks running onto the field. And I said, okay, this feels different. This sounds different. And I really believe, to your point, carried this football team in that fourth quarter.
0: Yeah. I also thought the one that stood out to me, when the Chargers came out on the field and the boos
1: down.
0: and that, you know, look, the reality is you could have heard that quote sometimes from opposing teams coming to Las Vegas.
1: Correct.
0: I think that's changing. And we felt it week one against Miami, and we are back at home against the Chiefs. That is a game where you've usually seen a lot of red. I think that's going to be a lot different in early October. All right, when we come back, we get ready for the trip to the Superdome. It is the Raiders and the Saints, week three. We'll do that next.
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0: Finishing out Raiders Roundtable, Jason Horowitz, Kirk Morrison, as we get set to make our trip to New Orleans in the Mercedes-Benz Superdome. It is fun to go there. It is a loud environment.
1: Yes, it is.
0: And the Saints are good. And I think that's the different part, or at least I should say the Saints are good in the second half, Kirk. But they have been on the road in their first two games. They go down 21-0 at Detroit, come back, go for two in overtime, almost win there. Last week, they trailed the Ravens 14-3 in the first half, come back to win 24-17. So it is a tale of two halves for Kellen Moore's squad, but what they have is a very dangerous passing game through 2 weeks this season.
1: Yeah, they've got a quarterback in which they think could be the future. He looks like it. Last year, we didn't know, right? He was in a competition. You know, they had Rattler was also there as well. So you're like, okay, what's it going to be? But when Tyler Shuck took over as the quarterback, immediately that team got better. We saw they had a nice little winning streak down the stretch last year and proved to be that this could be the guy. Well, all he's done and shown in the first 2 weeks of the season that he's the NFL's leading passer in terms of yardage. So to me, he is showing what this offense can be, especially to your point in the second half, which is really where this offense has had an uptick in their production over the first 2 weeks.
0: Now, they will be without their starting left tackle, Calvin Banks Jr. He was a top 10 pick last year. Started all 17 games, had a really good rookie season. And I think people were really high on him as a future building block for what is already a pretty good offensive line. So him being out, obviously that's a benefit for the Raiders. Asim Richards, who they got from Dallas in a trade, I believe last year. We haven't started all of our prep yet for the Saints yet, but you expect him to be the starting left tackle. Their defense, though, I think is interesting, Kirk, because statistically you're seeing, because of what happened in Detroit, they have given up a lot, but they're an aggressive defense, and Chase Young was at one point the number two pick in the draft, and he had a sack and a half last week on Lamar Jackson.
1: Yeah, they've got some guys who can get after a quarterback, right? Whether it was Granderson, Werner, Chase Young, you've already mentioned. Like, do you have some guys that can really put pressure? And look, they frustrated that Baltimore Ravens offense in the second half, really forced Lamar Jackson into some tough situations. They sacked him 3 times. And so this is something that they want to continue to do. They know how their bread is buttered. And, oh, by the way, they have a defensive coordinator who knows the Raiders pretty well, having been the head coach of the Chargers previously in Brandon Staley. So they'll have a game plan for what the Raiders want to do because they're kind of familiar with some of the personnel, but a guy who knows what the rivalry of playing against the Raiders is all about in Brandon Staley, their defensive coordinator.
0: And correct me if I'm wrong, Brandon Staley's last game as a head coach was the game the Raiders scored the franchise record 63, right?
1: 63 points, you're right.
0: Yeah, yep. I'm not I'm not positive where every step has been since that end of 2023, but right. I wonder if this is the first time that he has gotten ready to face. Now, again, we've had different coaches, we've had different coordinators, Ashton Gentry wasn't on, whatever. But if you give up 63 and get fired, I'm guessing you're a little pissed about the team that did it.
1: Yeah. It's something that's probably a big stain on his record, on his resume, something that he has not forgotten. So
0: yeah.
1: We know that he'll be definitely highly motivated against a franchise that you mentioned truly embarrassed his defense on Thursday Night Football.
0: Yeah. It was the Raiders had just lost 3-0 to the Vikings on Sunday and come back. And you win 63-21. You couldn't have made those two opposites. Biggest key for you this week. What do you think early in the week? Again, you haven't broken down the film yet. Biggest key for you, what the Raiders will have to do in New Orleans.
1: I think the biggest key is honestly getting Ashton Gentry back going again a little bit. I thought that, look, last week it was warranted because of the way that the Chargers wanted to stop the run game and stop Ashton Gentry. I think this week is really now getting him going a little bit more and finding more creative ways to get him out in space, more screenplays, because when he gets the ball in his hands, he is definitely electric. So
0: yeah,
1: I can see that part of it. And then I think the biggest factor is, and we'll monitor this throughout the week, Jason, the possible return of Brock Bowers, who Clint Kubiak said right after the game that Brock Bowers was close. Was he this close? Jason, we'll find out. But I think that is a big key to this football game, and that may be a challenge for the Saints, because if they have to, you're going to have a game plan that if Brock Bowers plays, what does that do for everybody else on the offense? I look forward to what this matchup is going to look like for that reason alone. Ashton Gentry get going, but man, if Brock is available, that's going to be a fun sight to see.
0: I also think the Raiders haven't faced a receiver yet that's dangerous.
1: Ladd McConkey's
0: a good player, but he's not explosive like that. And against the Dolphins, they don't have that yet. Chris Olave is that.
1: Yeah.
0: He leads the NFL, again, before the Monday night game, but he leads the NFL with 6 catches of 20 yards or more. He's the second leading receiver in yards. He's the second leading receiver in catches. This is a guy that almost retired because of the amount of concussions he had. And he's gone to this Guardian cap, right? He's gone to it a little bit different. And he is just dominating Detroit and Baltimore so far. So I think this test here for Eric Stokes and the rookie corners, it's a different level of a test. And it's on the road. It's on the road, and it's not on the road where you're going to have 50% Raiders fans. It's on the road in front of a Saints team that they feel like the Raiders, that they have something different now. And they've been waiting for this for a little bit. And I think the Superdome, for its first home game of the year, Kirk, you and I weren't partners then, but the last time we were there, it was December. The Raiders were on a 10-game losing streak, and the Saints stunk. This is going to be different.
1: Yes, it will be different, man. I love how you put it, though. It's going to be fun. It's going to be a matchup. And look, 2 names to think about, Jermaine McCoy and Hezekiah Masses. Masses was the headliner because of the interception, but I thought Jermaine McCoy did a good job in coverage as well. He'll fix some things in the run game, which I thought that, for some is more of a feel situation, but you're going against an all-pro wide receiver in Chris Olave. That is going to be the tale. How do the Raiders' defense handle Olave, but also put some pressure on Tyler Shuck?
0: 2 young, really good offensive minds coaching in this game, going head-to-head, and Kellen Moore, and obviously what Clint Kubiak is doing with the Raiders. Hey, we're 2-0, bud. First time in 5 years. Yes, try indeed. To get the 3-0 next week. We will talk to you from New Orleans on Sunday. And then Kirk and I will see you next week here on Raiders Roundtable. Take care, folks.
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9: All right, so Stukes is in the concussion protocol. Brock will practice this week, and DP will see you on Wednesday. And I'll take any questions you guys got.
10: Clint, following up on my question last night about Cody, I know you guys have to make a decision here in the next 15 minutes or so, but have you guys decided, will he go back to practice squad or be elevated?
9: Yeah, still working it through with Spy, and Cody had a great game.
11: You won the first two games very different ways offensively. What does that say about the versatility of that side of the ball?
9: Yeah, we just got done talking to the players. There's a lot of ways to win a game. And offense, defense, and special teams all playing together is the best way to ensure a win, but it's never going to be perfect. And, I thought big credit to the Chargers that, took away the run game.
12: We saw Brock obviously go through the workout on the field yesterday. I guess what was the thought process? Was there a chance he could have played? Was that a discussion that was had after he went through the workout?
9: Yeah, Brock went and worked out. He had a good workout, but didn't practice enough to play.
13: Clint, you ran the ball 11 times in the first half, didn't have much success. Came out in the second half, ran the ball 18 times. Can you talk about how important it was for you to stick with the run, even though you weren't successful?
9: Yeah, I think that's something you always try. It's our defense was playing really well and allowed us to keep trying. But big credit to our defense. Big credit to Kirk and the receivers and tight ends getting open, and when they took one part of the game away, then our guys did a good job responding with something else. But got to get the run game better.
14: To follow on that, how crucial do you feel like the commitment to the run game was in opening up some of your play action stuff down the field?
9: Yeah, that's always going to be a part of it. And I thought Cousins did a great job of going through his progressions and getting it to the back when it wasn't there. And our receivers did a good job getting up and down the field. Our quarterback got hit too many times. He got hit 10 times yesterday, 2 sacks, so we have to improve there.
15: Even though you want Brock back, obviously, how much does his absence kind of help the rest of the offense in terms of, getting people open, in terms of, getting the ball in as many places as possible for different guys?
9: Yeah, Brock's a big part of our team, and we're looking forward to having him back. But, our team knows it's never about one guy, and when someone goes down, the next guy steps up, One example of that is Zeke, stepping in and having a great game yesterday.
14: What's working with your defensive front right now for applying pressure the way you guys are?
9: Well, I think it starts with Max. Max, demands a lot of attention, the way that he plays and the production that he has. Just really pleased by the way that Robbie's got the group playing, how Trav is coaching the defensive line, how demanding Ronnell is, how great a teacher is that Joe Woods and Matt are. Just our coaching staff is doing a good job putting the guys in the positions to be successful. And it's two games with 15 regular season games left to go. So by no means do we think we've arrived or we've accomplished anything. And we just got to keep working and getting better.
16: He talked about how much confidence that he's always kind of had instilled in himself. After watching
9: this who is that? Sorry. Go ahead.
16: What stood out to you about him and his performance after watching the tape?
9: Yeah, that's kind of the guy we've seen since he came here in April. He's been confident. He's been making plays on the ball. He's been instinctual. And, hey, it's one game. We got to go do it again.
17: We saw the post-game clip of you telling the team that they did something that people said that they couldn't. Is doubt a motivating factor for you and this team?
9: Well, I think the NFL is a hard league. It's hard to move the ball. It's hard to stop people. It's best athletes in the world. And, you know, especially with our team, we definitely have an underdog mentality, and we have a lot to prove. And you don't prove it in two games, so we got to prove it every week.
18: Nakobe Dean, obviously you see his tackle totals yesterday, but doing immense amount of things that don't show up on the stat sheet, playing out of his mind really right now. What is your assessment when you just watch him on film and how he's everywhere?
9: Yeah, I think it starts just with his leadership. You know, he gets everybody lined up, everybody on the same page, and he leads with production. He's always around the ball. Obviously, with the key force fumble in that game, you know, he's been a leader for our defense.
13: Coach, even on fumbles, do you think the pass that was called a fumble from Herbert was a fumble, or do you think that was an incomplete pass?
9: I don't know. Referees called it what they called it.
18: Following up on his question, what is your policy like upstairs? What did they tell you about throwing a red flag to challenge?
9: Yeah, it's something that, you know, we're discussing how that all went down and what we could have done better, could have done differently, but we made the decision that we made not to throw the flag.
19: What shaped your ability to know when to dial up the passion and be that leader of men in that sense, where, you know, sometimes it's obviously about the technical side and game planning, but that passion you've shown after those first two wins, what kind of shaped your ability to do that? How important is that aspect of the job too?
9: Yeah, just with all our guys, our coaches, our players, we're just asking everyone to be themselves. You know, you can't fake that stuff. You know, when it comes out, it you just got to go be yourself. So during the game, I think it's important to, you know, to stay calm and be able to make decisions, and then it's okay to get excited.
16: I know your team has had a belief within themselves since day one, but what does these first two wins do in terms of the confidence, building confidence within a team?
9: Yeah, I think it just reinforces the messages that we've been sending. Our guys have been very coachable, and our guys want to win. You know, winning is important to this team. It's important to this coaching staff. And we also have very short memories and know that you can only win one at a time. And so we're turning the page, and now we get to get prepared to play a really good Saints team.
19: I know you said, you know, you felt Kirk took too many hits yesterday, but what does that add to your team and say about him that in year 15 he still has the arm strength to get the ball down there and is willing to hold on to it a second longer and take that hit if that's what it takes to get those throws off?
9: Yeah, he's a competitor. He wants to win. That's why he's here. And that throw that he made in 2 minutes to Trey, that was a big time throw. He's made a lot of those throughout his career, and that really sparked us. And credit to Matt for making a great field goal there before the half.
17: We saw the passion that he was playing with on, you know, on the sidelines. He's hyping people up, and then after the game, it was kind of joking around with the wrong graphic going on the screen after his first touchdown. But he would talk about like the attitude that he's brought to this opportunity and getting out there on the field.
9: Yeah, we knew what we were getting when we signed Cody. You know, we knew we were getting a tough guy that's very team oriented, and all he's done since he got here is make plays on special teams and on offense. With his opportunity. So, you know, that's what we expect from our 70-man roster. The guys on the P squad, you know, when you get your opportunity, you make the most of it, and he's a poster child for that right now. What was the graphic? I didn't.
17: So, after his first touchdown, he had the same number, I think, as Corey Rucker, who went on IR, so they flashed the Corey Rucker graphic instead of him.
9: Yeah, well, shoot. I think that tells you all you need to know about Cody. He has fun. He has fun in his job. He works really hard at it. And hey, people get it wrong sometimes too. We don't care about the graphics. We just care about producing.
12: He's been grinding away at this for a while. Why do you think it has popped for him right now?
9: I think you just keep waiting for your opportunity. All you can do is work hard and do your best. And when your opportunity comes, you got to make the most of it. Same thing happened last year when we played Washington, Seattle. When Seattle played Washington, not we, old we. And we put him in there for a play and threw him a corner out for a big touchdown. So he's just been a guy that's made plays when called upon.
20: Coach, I know you talk a lot about having short-term success. When you do have success, when you use your first stint as a head coach in the NFL, you're 2-0. Do you take time to enjoy those moments at all?
9: I enjoy that our team is 2-0, our organization is 2-0, and no one's made the playoffs going 2-0.
14: Where do you feel like Jermot is at just at this stage of kind of with the plan that you guys had in place is getting him, easing him back into things now that the regular season is going?
9: No, I thought he had very meaningful snaps in the game yesterday. We're going to keep building him up, keep building his confidence, and he's given us confidence to play him more.
14: Do you sense his confidence growing as he's getting more comfortable with the program?
9: Yeah, I do. And a real credit to Alex and Chris Cortez and Scotty and our entire training staff for all they've done to get him ready to play, and for all Jermot has done to put himself in position to play. It's really, really special, his work ethic and how it's paying off for him.
12: Talk a lot about the fumble, how big that was for N'Kobe to force that and Jeremy to get it. But then you guys go score a touchdown instead of settling for a field goal, then an interception, then a safety. What is that process of learning how to win and close the door like that, and how important is that to this team's development?
9: Yeah, that's, complementary football wins games. So when we get early in the game, we didn't play complementary football. We got the ball and didn't punch it in the red zone, but then we finished the game off with a touchdown there. So that's what good teams do, and that's what we got to keep doing.
15: Talking about Zeke stepping up in terms of injury, and you hate injuries, but in that factor, how much of a good problem is it to have when you have guys like Jermot or Zeke who are like pushing guys like Porter for jobs?
9: Yeah, competition makes the whole organization better. So, really, that room has been so competitive the entire offseason. They've all made each other better.
20: With the team having success and seeing Brock Bowers, on the sideline traveling with the team, how much do you see him itching to get out onto the field and help him so he can help contribute?
9: He better be itching. That's what all of our guys, what we expect them to be competitors and get back on the field. And that's why Brock's worked his tail off to put himself in a position to go practice this week.
17: How do you feel like the secondary has performed throughout these first two games? It seems like they've kind of rise to the occasion.
9: Yeah, I think they're doing some good things, and our pass rush is doing some good things, and N'Kobe and Quay are getting guys on the same page. So it's a team effort. One unit has success when the other one is doing their job. So, two games into it, and very short memory. Let's just go build on it. Get ready for this next game.
21: In your years in the league, Clint, have you ever seen a visiting fan base, take over a stadium like what you saw yesterday? And what kind of effect did that really have on you guys?
9: Yeah, they really gave us a jolt the whole game from the moment they came out of the tunnel all the way through the fourth quarter. It was special to see our fans out there yesterday. It's something going into the game that I was aware of, but when you experience it and feel it live, it just gave our team the extra emotion that we needed.
22: Rob Leonard mentioned early on in training camp the importance of takeaways, and so far the defense has two games now with multiple takeaways recorded. What's the mentality that's required to be as aggressive on the ball as this defense has been?
9: I think that's how Rob coaches, that's how Travis coaches, and that's how Ron L. coaches, and Matt and Joe and Robbie has them on the same page, the way they practice and what they preach. And it's a positive start, but again, it's going to take that effort every week.
20: There's been like several, photographic and video evidence of you when you get really excited, like you get serious air. Have you always had like a really high vert, or does that like the excitement kind of lift you up like that?
9: That's funny. No comment.
12: You guys all set?
9: Thank you.
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2: How's it going, guys? Just want to give a shout-out to the Silver and Black. Our fans were excellent tonight. Okay, they really gave us a push all game, but especially in the fourth quarter. Injuries-wise, number 31 has a concussion. And, just really, really proud of our team finishing the game. Didn't start out great. And, you know, we got guys stepping up, guys like Zeke in his first start. Okay, guys like Cody catching two touchdowns. Really could go all the way around. Really proud of the effort. And already ready to move on to the next week. So let's talk.
3: You guys really
24: were able to create a lot of explosive plays and this afternoon. Just kind of what led to that, and what were your charges doing defensively that kind of opened those opportunities for you guys?
2: I just give credit to our players. That's a really, really good defense. And, quarterback did a great job pushing the ball down the field. Our playmakers, Trey, made some big plays. It's something you're always trying to do every week. And sometimes there, sometimes it's not. But just overall, just like the fight, whether it's an explosive play or a 2-yard run, they all matter.
25: That 12th man on the field penalty there in the fourth quarter, that seemed like it could have been a momentum shifting moment in the game, but you come back and you go and punch the ball out. What can you say about the defensive resiliency to kind of come back from that?
2: Short memory. That's what we preach all the time. And it's unacceptable what happened before that, and we got to get that junk fixed.
26: Can you tell your players to make your job difficult? Cody White, 2 weeks ago with big plays. Now you have to consider, do you elevate him to the 53 or risk him being signed by somebody else tomorrow? Would you talk about that, please?
2: Yeah, I mean, it's just a guy that that's been the same guy I knew last year. Really proud of him. And that could be said about a lot of players. But when your number's called, he's making the plays and obviously makes us have to make decisions.
27: Mike says that have a veteran quarterback, and not only that, but one that you know well. That can operate what you need to do.
2: He's been phenomenal with operation, with leadership. Can't say enough great things about number 8.
25: When you asked, you wanted the downfield passing game to improve in this game and going forward. How do you feel like that improved and what allowed you to get back on the field today?
2: Our players made plays. That was it. You know, if you don't push a ball down the field or get explosive plays, you don't win games usually. So, you call shots, and if they're there, you hit them. If they're not, you check it down. And we had plenty of plays tonight where the quarterback made great decisions and checked the ball down, and those can be explosive. So, great decision making.
26: In all three phases, terrific coaching by your staff. Again, second week in a row. Can you please talk about the job your staff did today in having this team prepared?
2: Yeah, Rob Leonard and Joe DeCamillis, every assistant coach, guys have been excellent. You know, that's our job, though. That's our job, to have these guys ready to go. The players won the games, so I'm proud of everybody. Our players won the game.
28: Talk about the culture that you were trying to build and instill here. You had a moment post-game with Max Crosby. And so for guys like that, what you're trying to build and instill here with this team?
2: Yeah. You know, it's the NFL. This is the most competitive business in the world. So our players, our coaches, they're all competitors. We all want to win. And that's our job, is to win. So we got 15 more games. So I'm really proud of today. But the way that you win more is that you forget about it quick and you go back to work on the next one.
29: How close was Brock to being able to go there?
2: Close. Very close. He looked great.
30: Three wins last year, you already got two. Just have your coaching career start off in this fashion. How proud are you to come out of the gate?
2: Yeah, you know, last year doesn't matter. It's a new season. When I'm here, we're going to be saying the same thing. So it's 17 one-game Super Bowls in a row. That's how our guys have to treat it if we want to be a successful organization.
3: When you go into games, is there sometimes, hey, we got to be aggressive in this game? You didn't take the air out of the ball when you hit the ball late in the first half. 35 seconds, you threw it, got 3 points out of that. You went for it on fourth down, you threw a double pass. Are those things that you go into a game thinking we're probably going to have to do this, or is it just like feel during the course of the game?
2: Yes, it is. Yes.
26: If you go into those fourth quarter plays, how important is that as a head coach to make a statement to your guys on fourth down? I believe in the offense, but I also believe in the defense ability to get the ball right back from you, for you personally, because that is a statement to your guys from you.
2: Yeah, we all complement each other. In order to win, you got to play great in all three phases. So, you know, we know that if we don't get it done on offense, our defense has our back. Our special teams is going to make a play. That's how it has to be.
24: Just what were your impressions of the impact Kobe Dean had in this game and so far this season through these two games?
2: Yeah, winning pedigree. He's a winner. Won in college. He's won in Philly. Him and Quay Walker, they bring winning to the organization. He's a guy that came out of the game for a minute and came back in, gutted it out for the team. That's who he is.
3: Anything you learn about this offense with the way you've been able to perform in 2 weeks without Brock?
2: No. We've learned about these guys since April, you know. Always gathering information, and I'm just proud of a lot of guys stepping up. That's what teams do. It's never about one guy, one coach. It's us.
3: Bassett had to step in as a rookie first start of his career, 2 years. Can you just talk about what he was able to do?
2: Yeah, what incredible start for him. Really proud of him. Really proud to have his teammates supporting him because the ball doesn't get into his hands without great pass rush and great coverage. But really proud of Zeke.
26: Raider Nation showed up in a massive way today, even caused a penalty with the Chargers. Would you just talk about your fans today, please?
2: Yeah, I mean, I've never been to a road game like that where our fans are silver and black. You know, when we came out of the tunnel, they were screaming, and it just really it sends chills down your spine to know that we have that support. And we're extremely grateful, and we know that every day we go on the field, we have to earn their trust and earn their respect.
3: That's good. Thanks.
2: Thank you.
26: Thanks a lot, Clint.
8: Was really impressed with our fan base traveling to this game and the environment they gave us from the moment we took the field and warm-ups all the way through the game. Just felt their energy and we fed off of it. I think it helped us finish the way we did. So it's a privilege to play for a team like the Raiders who have a fan base like that and the way they showed out. Proud of our resilience, the way we kept fighting. You know, it was far from a perfect game. And so you have to just keep kind of playing through the smoke and was proud of the way we did that. You know, it's good to hit a couple deep shots to Trey. You know, he has that ability, and it was great to show it. You know, disappointed we missed the one to Malik. Felt like that was an opportunity. I just tried to stop him with the ball and felt like I should have just let it go and let him go get it. It's a good team win on the road, but they only get harder from here as we keep building. So take any questions you have.
26: This coaching staff, all three phases, tremendous job by them, and there's a lot of first-time coaches, coordinators. Yeah. But would you've been around a long time. This was tremendous coaching. Would you talk about your staff, please?
8: Yeah, I think all the way around. You know, I don't pay as much attention to special teams or defense, but I think you got to give a lot of credit to Joe and Rob and what they're doing. You know, guys seem to understand their roles and play fast and make plays, and you know, it's been fun to watch. And then on offense, you know, I do think our coaches are working their tails off to give us a plan that works and, you know, to have a great menu and,

0: when you go back and watch it, at least off the surface tablet pictures, you know, I felt like maybe it wasn't the right decision. I mean, Trey made me right, but there is a post safety, and I felt like he was leaning to the right, and I felt like I could sneak it in there, but it might have been too aggressive. I'll have to go back and watch it, you know. So just because the outcome was positive this time doesn't mean that you say, oh, I'll throw post routes into post safeties. You know, you got to learn from each rep. But in the moment, I felt the safety kind of settle his feet and put the ball up, but I was getting hit, so I couldn't put as much on it as I wanted, and Trey made me right. And that was a big play in the game and a big kick by Matt Gay to make it worth it.
1: Talk about 2 weeks with Cody and playing the pickup. Yeah. I mean, just about a guy like that who comes in and
0: does this. Yeah, I can't say enough about the play he made in the end zone. He's in tight match coverage. He's as covered as it gets, and I felt the defensive back's back. And so I thought, you know, I'll give a ball to Cody, but there's a trust there that, you know, worst case scenario, it'll be incomplete. He's going to protect me. He's going to have to become the defensive back if it comes to that. So I just kind of put the ball out there for him, and then he did such a good job fighting through the defender and making a play and attacking the football. And it was just a huge play in the game because it's third down. We're kicking a field goal if we don't catch it, and instead we get seven out of it. So big time.
2: A lot of the talk in the locker room was about how things seem different this year for this team. How much do you thrive in that position of being the veteran guy, you know, the guy to hopefully change attitudes, whatever the case is?
0: Yeah, I mean, time will tell. We're 1 week at a time. It's still really early, but certainly the goal is to build something that, you know, way outlasts me, you know, but I'd love to build something here that, you know, we get it going in the right direction. And so, you know, we're in the beginning stages of that, and great to start the way we have.
3: That first touchdown to Cody, how much does that, you're getting to know him, how much does that build a rapport, build a trust so that you guys can move forward and know he's going to know where he needs to be and what you're going to do?
0: Yeah, I think that's a big part of pro football is the more time you can have on task with teammates, the better you understand what they naturally do well, where you can maybe go against the grain a little bit because you know the skill set. And Cody showed me a lot today. I remember watching him at Michigan State, you know, because I would watch the games from a distance, and I felt like he always attacked the football and made great plays with his hands and played big, and it was very natural for him. And so, you know, I guess those were my banked reps, if you will, is just watching him play for Michigan State and then being able to, when he arrived, you know, try to translate that to the here and now.
4: Kirk, I just asked Clint about this, but as players, when your coach is saying, we're going forward on fourth down, that's making a statement to you guys. It's making a statement to your defense. Would you key fans in, what does that statement mean to players when your coach says, yeah, we're going for it?
0: Yeah, no, Clint stays aggressive in analytics. You know, we have a lot of different reasons that inform those decisions, but we also spend a lot of time in our preparation, you know, trying to give ourselves a menu. And you know, I don't make those decisions, but I got to be ready for whatever the moment calls for to be able to execute. And, you know, we did stay aggressive today. You know, we had a few. I didn't feel like we had, you know, it was a mixed bag in the sense of, you know, we had a trick play that got us some explosives. You know, the one I was getting hit as I threw it, but Trey made a great play. Another one was going fast. We were able to get it. So it's a variety of things going on. I thought they did do a good job much of the game putting a roof on things, and we did have to check it down a lot. So it was a mixed bag, but explosives are a big part of winning in this league.
1: Could you take me through that trick play, that toss back, that
0: Yeah, I love the design. I thought it was a great play design. I could feel some teal and yellow out of the corner of my left eye as the ball was coming to me. And I was like, okay, this is how receivers feel when I throw to them over the middle. But I felt like I got to keep my eye on the ball, make the catch. And then if he hits me, he hits me. But when I caught the ball and looked, I could see Reek open over the field and knew I had to chuck and duck. And so that's what I did. But I was really pleased with that design and having that play ready to go in a big moment in the game.
2: How did you feel about your play? 253 yards, 3 touchdowns, high completion percentage, high quarterback rating. Overall, how good do you feel what you did today?
0: You know, the play that I want back is the one to Malik down the right sideline. I felt like I need to just launch that. I was nervous about the safety baseball turning and making a play on it, and so I wanted to kind of stop him in the window like I did Jack Besh early in the game. And Malik didn't know I was going to do that. He shouldn't know I was going to do that. And so I was just kind of hoping I'd get his eyes. But knowing that I probably left that one out there was tough. On a third down, probably would have been able to come away with points. I felt like that was a critical play in the game to miss. You know, outside of that one, it runs together right now. But I thought it was a lot of good, clean football. And you're always going to have some plays that got to be tighter.
1: Thank you.

0: Brock was close. What kind of upside do you feel like this offense has, knowing you guys are 2-0 now and the way you played with him coming back, presumably pretty soon?
1: Yeah, I'm proud of the way our coaches put together game plans in his absence, and the way our team stepped up. You know, I felt like these 2 weeks we've won as a team. Special teams has given us great field position. I've made plays time and again. Defense has made plays, and that's what it took, and a lot of different skill guys stepping up. So, you know, getting him back, he's one of the best players on our football team, and excited to have him back, and pleased with the way our team competed, you know, in his absence.
2: Maybe outside the building, there's a little bit of surprise to us.
1: Well, I think it's the NFL. I just think that these games come down to the final drive so often, and the difference between 0-2 and 2-0 could be two plays, one in each game. And I've lived that, and I've been on the wrong side of that a lot. I've been on the right side of that, and so I've learned how hard it is. I was saying to Fernando, you know, as the clock was kind of running out, I looked at him and I said, hey, man, this is every game in the NFL. And when we played in the Big Ten, you know, it was like five of the games a year that were going to be like this. I said, this is every single Sunday. It takes everything you got. And so you never know which direction it's going to go, but we got to find those inches. We got to finish. And that's what, you know, we'll be talking about tomorrow as we watch the film, because we know it was close to going the other way too. Thank you.
3: All right. It's a beautiful day for football here at the stadium, and we're just about ready for kickoff. Score 0-0. 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
6: One down, 16 to go. Next up, a divisional opponent. As the Raiders look to keep running over the Chargers, Ashton Jeanty joins the show. Plus, NFL Media's Manti Te'o is here to tell us why this Raiders D could be legit. And are the Chargers as bad as they looked in week one? 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The Silver and Black Show starts now. Welcome into the Silver and Black Show. I'm Amber Theo Harris. The Raiders enter week two tied for first place with the Chiefs. And yes, Kirk Cousins, we like that. But now, as Clint Kubiak says, it is time to stack days. One win is great. It's a proof of concept. But multiple wins start to define who a team really is. Our patterns are who we are. And if the Raiders want to establish a new identity, they'll have to show they can win on the road, inside the division. And to help us break down the matchup, we say hello to former NFL linebacker, host of Good Morning Football, Manti Te'o. Manti, thanks for joining the show again. It's good to see you this season.
7: Good morning, Amber. Thank you for having me.
6: Well, I'll tell you, the Raiders, you know, it was good to win in week one for them. They needed a victory. It was great to open up at home that way. What did you learn about the Raiders just watching that game?
7: Well, number one thing that I learned is obviously there's been a lot of investment in their offensive line with Tyler Lindemann at center. And you saw we know the last year struggles and the challenges there, but it's good to have Ashton Jeanty back in healthy and all of the things that he was able to do, not only in the run game, but in the pass game. So I'm just glad that, you know, with Clint Kubiak coming in there, you know, he wants to run the football. And the first thing that you need is an offensive line. And you got to see the improvements there. And then obviously Ashton Jeanty being able to showcase his abilities, not only just his speed, but, you know, his contact balance. And he had a great touchdown in the passing game last week. So it's nice to see Clint Kubiak kind of imprint himself and his DNA and his mentality and the culture that he's trying to bring to the Las Vegas Raiders.
6: Well, you do bring up the line. They gave up zero sacks in week one, but how are the Chargers front seven going to offer a little bit of a different look than what we saw in Miami with Miami?
7: Well, you have guys like Khalil Mack, who the Raiders are very familiar with, being a former Raider great. You have guys like Tuli Tuipulotu, who will always wreak havoc at that defensive line. And, you know, they have a new defensive coordinator. Jesse Minter was there. I know they hired in-house for the defensive coordinator position. They're coming off of a pretty frustrating loss. And whenever you're playing a divisional opponent, it's always up in the air as far as, you know, you can't look at the past games to try to base your synopsis or your game plan off of that, because they're always going to come to play. So it starts up front with those guys. And then, you know, they have a really good athletic linebacker core. And then obviously Derwin James is a guy that you always have to account for. So it's week two. It's still early, but the Raiders definitely came out to play in week one, and it's a good test for both teams, the Raiders and the Chargers, playing so early in the season.
6: I saw the Raiders lost the time of possession battle against the Arizona Cardinals by 15 minutes. They couldn't sustain drives on offense. Defense couldn't get off the field, especially going up against Ashton Jeanty, who, you know, the offense with Ashton Jeanty was able to establish pretty long drives against Miami. What do you think that the Chargers will do differently, especially to try to specifically contain Jeanty?
7: Well, number one is going to actually start from the opposite side of the ball, because I think a lot of that happened because of their mishaps on, you know, with Justin Herbert and the turnovers. And there was a lot of excitement about Mike McDaniel coming there over there as a offense coordinator and what that could look like. You could hear rumblings out of training camp about all of the highlight plays. Well, there weren't a lot of highlight plays for the Chargers offensively, so that kind of trickles over defensively. And you know that with Clint Kubiak, he wants to run the football, right? So that's going to take time off the clock anyway. So if you are the Chargers defense, you have to kind of really try to hammer down and hunker down on first and second down and get them to throw the ball on third and seven plus, because if you allow Clint Kubiak and if you allow Kirk Cousins and in that wide receiver core to be in third and two, third and three, that's a recipe for disaster if you're the Chargers. So be very, very sound on first and second down, and hopefully by third down it's third and seven plus.
6: How would you describe what you saw from Kirk Cousins in week one? We know him very well, but what you saw in this Raiders offense specifically from him?
7: Man, I'm not surprised with Kirk Cousins. The guy's a wily veteran. He's been here for a long time. You know, he's been doing things. You know, I know everybody's excited about Fernando Mendoza, but, you know, they, over there at the Raiders, you guys had a plan, right? And it's to allow Fernando Mendoza to sit behind Kirk Cousins to learn, to be able to make his mistakes in practice, and to have somebody like Kirk, who he doesn't have all the physical gifts as far as scrambling and throwing the ball 80 yards down the field that Fernando might have. But what he does have is he has the type of experience that you would want to bless Mendoza with. And in order to have that, what a great opportunity is for Fernando to learn from somebody like Kirk, to see him go out there to manage the game very well, to not put his team in a position that will cost him the game. And that's something that you know and seen from Kirk Cousins throughout his career, is Kirk is going to manage the game extremely well. He's going to limit the mistakes. And as long as he continues to do that, I think the Raiders are happy to have Kirk Cousins as their quarterback, leading them as far as he can, and have Fernando be able to sit and learn from one of the more cerebral quarterbacks in this game.
6: Yeah, I want to switch over to the defense. I know, you know, you're a linebacker, of course. I'm sure you're always looking at the linebackers. So the additions of Quay Walker and Nakobe Dean to this Raiders defense, how does that limit what offenses can do with that upgrade at the linebacker core?
7: Well, I thought one thing that they did very well, the Raiders did this year, is I thought they got younger and they got faster, specifically at the linebacker position. Quay Walker coming from the Green Bay Packers, and then Nakobe Dean coming from Philly. You have two guys that come from two great programs, not only just in the NFL, but in college. So they, you know, that they've seen a lot of football and they've been coached right. And now Nakobe Dean has the opportunity to be that guy, right? When he was in Philly, he was constantly being subbed out. He had some injuries there. And then Quay Walker was the guy with the green dot for the Green Bay Packers. So now technically you have two green dot guys that are in the middle of your defense that are extremely athletic, that you could use not only as a stacked linebacker, but you can use them in a blitz situations. And Nakobe's shown that, you know, throughout his career in Philadelphia, his ability to blitz the B gap, run over a running back and get a sack on a quarterback. But then they're extremely athletic, where if you have to play man-to-man coverage on a tight end or a running back, you can do that without utilizing your safety to help them out. So it's so versatile. If when you have two guys like N'Kobe Dean and Quay Walker, it allows you to probably play more sub package because you know those guys are going to be able to run tackle to tackle and sideline to sideline, so you don't need a third linebacker in there necessarily. So having those two, I think, sums up a lot of areas and points of concern for the Raiders, so that you can allow the other nine guys on your defense to eat.
6: Yeah, and a guy that always eats is Max Crosby, and he was on a little bit of a snap count, you know, coming off the surgery, and he looked so fresh in the fourth quarter, and I think that's the goal of this. But going up against the Chargers offensive line, they did struggle in week one, but, you know, Rashawn Slater coming back, Joe Alt, do you expect that line to gel a little bit more, and what are you looking for in that matchup, you know, Quiddy Pay, Max Crosby? I mean, this is going to be interesting.
7: Yeah, well, regardless if the LA Chargers team jailed or not, they better be ready, right? Because Max Crosby is always a nightmare, regardless if you're ready or not. And so, number one, I know that Justin Herbert is going to account for Max. There's a lot of times last week against the Cardinals where you had three linemen blocking one guy and three D linemen coming free. If you allow Max Crosby to go free, he's going to wreck your day. And so the number one thing for Mike, the offense on for the Chargers to account for 98, and then you have to worry about Quiddy Pay on the other side. So having a clear attack plan is number one. I think a lot of their issues last week for the Chargers centered around the offensive line play, just being on different pages. So if you want a chance to play against the Raiders and to be in the game, the number one thing you have to account for is 98, is Quiddy Pay, and then those two fantastic linebackers that they have.
6: Manti Te'o, we thank you so much, Te'o, for being here. And we love seeing you on Good Morning Football. It's such a fun show every weekday morning. You guys always break it down. Thanks a lot, and hopefully we'll see you out there soon.
7: Thanks, Amber. I appreciate it.
6: Thanks a lot. Coming up on the Silver and Black Show, he put it on the Dolphins in week one. Raiders running back Ashton Jeanty stopped by next to talk Chargers year two and running the Raiders back onto the map. The Silver and Black Show is brought to you by Allegiant, the official airline of the Raiders. Low fares, nonstop flights, only at Allegiant.com. 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
8: Well, we've talked about Jeanty.
9: Cousins will drop and fire and caught for a touchdown. Ashton Jeanty.
10: We've watched him just be dominant in the run game. And for all of those people that thought last year, oh, he just doesn't have it, you guys can pound sand because this guy is a star.
9: High for Jeanty, who's going to get into the end zone. Ashton Jeanty has his second touchdown of the day.
6: Well, they call him Deuce, and I guess week two is going to be a big one then because it's your number coming up. Ashton Jeanty, so good to be hanging out with you. Good to see you.
11: Yeah, good to see you too.
6: It was so fun watching you in week one. I know you have a chance to watch the film, and when you kind of look at what you did in week one, what is one part of your game that you feel has improved the most compared to last season?
11: Yeah, I think I would say for sure route running, just being able to make an impact in the pass game, and also just identifying the fronts and, you know, pressures and being able to pick up the pressure, you know, protect the quarterback.
6: Did you play basketball the way that you juked that safety going into the end zone? I was like, did
11: yeah,
6: you play basketball?
11: I did play basketball.
6: A little crossover?
11: In high school, yeah.
6: I could tell that a little bit when I saw it. Yeah. And then when you flipped, that was, for us watching, I was like, I would be dead if I landed on the ground. But for you, you just rolled. Is that something you practice, or is that just pure athleticism? It was a fun highlight.
11: Yeah, I'd say it's just pure athleticism. I mean, growing up as a kid, I used to do a bunch of stuff like that. So, I mean, you know, just kind of.
6: You did parkour before it was a thing?
11: Yeah, you know, flipping off walls, all that type stuff.
6: That's fun. You got to do the Ninja Warrior while it's in
11: Vegas.
6: We got to get you out there. Call Akbar. We'll get it going. What stands out to you the most about this new offensive scheme now that you've had a chance to work under Clint Kubiak and Andrew Janoco?
11: Yeah, I think just obviously all the formations we have and, you know, how fluid everything is. Like, you know, you might we have so many formations that we can run so many different things out of. So it really makes it hard for teams to know what we're doing. And I mean, we got a play call for just about anything, you know, every situation, every down. So it's really detailed and, you know, specific, you know, each and every play call. So it's been great to have that and, you know, to be able to be a part of it.
6: Last year, it was one of the most underreported stories of the NFL, but you had almost 1,000 yards behind a line that statistically was one of the worst in the NFL. I don't want to throw anybody under the bus, but statistically. And there's changes this year, and you have a new offensive line. How would you characterize this unit?
11: I think underrated for sure. I mean, I think they're going to continue to prove that they're one of the best, you know, units out there, and they're going to continue to make a way, wear down defensive lines, and, you know, protect our quarterback. So just super excited for the way they're working together and, you know, how they're going to show out on the field.
6: You were very complimentary of your fullback, Connor Hayward, after the game. Tell us how having a fullback, I feel like the fullbacks are making a comeback in the NFL.
11: They went
6: out of fashion. I don't know if Kyle Juszczyk like kept him in vogue or something.
11: I think he did.
6: He did. I credit him with that. But, you know, you've got Connor Hayward now. How does that change what you're able to do when a fullback's on the field?
11: Yeah, I mean, that's just another guy, you know, kind of setting the mentality, you know, being able to block, wear down the defense and, you know, a couple of plays of him, you know, cutting defenders. I mean, on my touchdown, you know, him cutting that defender, you know, opened it up for me to score a touchdown. So, again, just another player to open things up for me. So, super grateful to have him.
6: It seems like they made a lot of changes around you. They bring in a center. They bring in a fullbacks, clearly.
11: Yeah.
6: They want to run the football. A lot of the Raider Nation might not know that you're a military kid, right?
11: Yeah.
6: Your dad was a U.S. Navy officer.
11: Yeah.
6: And you spent part of your childhood in Italy, first playing football there. Two questions. What do you learn from not only being the child of a military, you know, a U.S. Navy officer, and also growing up in a different country that you think helps you in your football career?
11: Yeah, I think for one, things I learned from my dad is discipline. Obviously, being in the military, you got to be the most disciplined people in the world.
6: Mm-hmm.
11: Getting up at the same time, doing the same thing, but also handling stress, right? Very stressful job, one of the most stressful jobs in the world. And, you know, still being able to, you know, come home and, like, turn that off and, you know, be there for family and everybody you need to be. And then living overseas, it just taught me a lot. I mean, I seen so many different things. I got to travel. I feel way more cultured. And I feel like it just changed my perspective on how I see things and, you know, how I live and, you know, how other people are living in different places. So it just teaches you so many things.
6: Do you speak any Italian?
11: No Italian.
6: No, you're in American school.
11: I learned a little bit, you know, while I was out there. But, like, you know, after being away so long and not speaking it, I lost.
6: Yeah, who are you going to speak it to, right?
11: Yeah, like,
6: you don't get a chance to practice it. You got the Chargers coming up in week two.
11: Mm-hmm.
6: Jesse Minter's gone. We don't really know exactly what this defense is going to look like. But no matter what they bring, what is your mentality when you go into a game knowing everybody knows you're going to get the ball? Everybody has you circled, and everybody says we have to stop him. What is your mentality knowing that?
11: Yeah, just find a way. Find a way to itch and scratch for every single yard, make the plays that my teammates and my coaches are counting on me to make, you know, no matter what. So each and every week, you know, it's the same for me. Like, it's to go out there and dominate.
6: We kind of know what the offense identity is trying to be, obviously, to run the football, but try to describe not just the identity, the mentality that you guys are trying to establish early in the season. When you want other teams to describe the Raiders offense, what do you want them to say?
11: That's a good question. I want them to say that, you know, we're a physical football team that's persistent. Like, we're going to play hard, like, each and every snap. We're not going to take any plays off, and that's going to set up, you know, all the things that we do in the run game and the pass game.
6: Are you excited to see Raider Nation just turn SoFi black?
11: Oh, yeah, super excited.
6: Do you just love that they show
11: up
6: in LA?
11: You gotta love it.
6: They show up. It's almost like a home game. What's the one thing that you guys will need to do Sunday in order to win?
11: I think just being discipline, right? You know, no penalties, start fast, and most importantly, finish the game. You know, we want to finish the game with the ball in our hands in 4-minute victory.
6: That was sure feel good, wouldn't it?
11: Yeah.
6: All right. Well, best of luck in week two. Thanks for being here with us, and
11: we can't
6: wait to see what you do.
11: Appreciate it.
6: Coming up, not many people had the Chargers losing to the Cardinals in week one. Chargers play-by-play announcer Matt Money Smith joins the show next with a scouting report. The Raiders are looking to go 2-0 at SoFi Stadium this weekend, a place where they have not won on the road since 2020. And to talk about the matchup with the Chargers, let's bring in my good friend Matt Money Smith. He is the voice of the L.A. Chargers. You've also seen him a million other places. But Money, it's good to see you. How are you?
12: It's great to see you. That's way too big of a picture of me. I don't like it. There's a reason why I'm on the radio and not on TV. So yes, I will try to make this as palatable as possible.
6: We're
12: going to
6: send
12: you
6: We're going to send you the fathead royalties. Don't worry. Everybody's going to be buying the fathead of Matt Money Smith. Let's talk about this matchup. And the first thing that stands out to me when you watch the tape of the Chargers and the Cardinals, you know, the Chargers laid an egg. But anybody that knows football doesn't expect them to be that bad, right? So what went wrong in week one that you expect that the Raiders should look out for that they will do better in week two?
12: I think, look, it's Justin Herbert, so there's going to be so much attention paid to the offensive side of the ball. But I think defensively is where they really got to kind of clean some things up. They couldn't get off the field. They had no pressure on the quarterback, whether they were sending four or five. And if you're sending five and you're not getting pressure, you're just leaving yourself wide open. And so there were a lot of easy completions for Jacoby Brissett out there. It felt like the coverage was pretty soft in the first half. I think they were kind of playing that, you know, that too high shell that they like to kind of start out in, prevent explosives. And I thought they adjusted pretty well in the second half to kind of close a little bit of those gaps and some of those opportunities that they were getting. So to me, that's where it starts. We've got to find a pass rush. We know, we've seen it before. They played Kirk Cousins a few times, and when they're able to heat him up, then maybe you can capitalize on some mistakes. So I think that's priority number one of what they have to fix. Offensively, tackles played great. Joe Alton and Rashawn Slater were in Pro Bowl form. I think they need to run it a little bit better. Interior of the line got a little leaky. Some chase down tackles from behind on the backside, I think, prevented the run game from really getting to go. And so I think to try to even out that time of possession, see if they can get this run game working, and then on the other side, get after the quarterback, because there was none of that against the Cardinals.
6: Yeah, I'll tell you, the Raiders' front seven defensively looks a lot different than years past. A lot of additions, Kwity Paye, N'Kobe Dean, Quay Walker. They did a great job containing Devon Achane last week in Miami. What is it about Amarion Hampton that they have to focus in on? Where is he most dangerous?
12: Well, he's dangerous if you're alone in the dark in that alley. man, Jack Gibbons found out the hard way. He will lay some lumber if it's just you and him. If you're a linebacker or a defensive back, look out. He's a powerful runner. It just felt like they couldn't quite get a rhythm. You know, it was just kind of like, oh, let's call this play and that play, and let's see if we can kind of, you know, catch him flat-footed a little bit. So I think what you're going to probably see, Amber, is a heavy dose, a steady dose, a little bit more of an offensive identity that's running the ball, power sort of running with Amarion, taking advantage of that physicality. And I think if you just go back and watch that one touchdown run, you kind of see it all right there, right? There's an elusive jump cut to make the first guy miss, and then he carries three guys into the end zone. That's just what he's capable of. I thought the Cardinals were pretty disciplined, and they were able to bottle him up. But if he gets loose, he can do some damage. So I think that's, you know, if you're able to kind of stick to your keys and you know, get your fits right, there's been, you know, we saw it against Cardinals. They were able to slow it down. So I think they're going to be, my guess is, a little bit more committed to that, because the offense just didn't hold the ball long enough. They really put their defense in a pretty bad position on Sunday.
6: Yeah, also, we're trying to figure out what the offensive coordinator, Mike McDaniel, not the head coach, Mike McDaniel, is trying to do. And I don't think we really got a good look. But one thing you did notice was that he used Njoku and Gadsden and targeted them and used two tight ends. Do you think that the Raiders will have to defend 12 personnel, two tight end sets? Do you expect that to be a major part of this offense?
12: Yeah, if I had to guess, Amber, I think they're going to have to defend 13. I really do with the injury to Ladd. If he's not going to be out there, you know, Charlie Kolar is the tight end that gets the most snaps. He's more of their inline blocking tight end, but he can catch the ball too. I thought Njoku had a great game. I thought he played really well in his debut. A heads up play on that tip ball that he caught for like a 13-yard gain when they needed it desperately. Aronde had an explosive. So I think, like, if I had to guess, I think 13 could end up sort of being the personnel group, or 22 with Alec Ingold out there, who can also catch, who you know very well from his Raider days, could end up being a guy that ends up getting quite a few targets as well. But especially if the injury to Ladd sticks and he's not out there on Sunday, I do think you got him. I think it's either 12, 22 or 13 that you're going to see a lot of.
6: As of right now, if you were a guessing man, you think Ladd, we might not see Ladd.
12: No, they're very tight-lipped about injuries around here. So it's just working through something.
6: That's how it goes.
12: He took a shot, though, man. He took a real shot on that crosser, just kind of right to the ribs. So he wasn't, at the moment that we're doing this, he was not out there. So I'd be surprised, I think, if he were.
6: One of the big changes to the Chargers is Jesse Minter, who is a great defensive coordinator, so good that he got a job in Baltimore as the head coach. He's gone. What can we expect from Chris O'Leary? We don't really know a lot about him. What are you seeing? What kind of a defense do you think we'll see?
12: You know, he's from the Jesse Minter tree, pretty much worked with Jesse and his dad, Rick, his whole career, college to the pros, you know, pretty much followed him everywhere. Last year went to Western Michigan to be the DC there after being the safeties coach here. The first year that Coach Harbaugh was here, the safeties love him, you know, Derwin, Tony, those guys, Elijah, all were singing his praises before he got hired. We're very excited he got hired. So I think it's more of an extension of what Jesse Minter's defense looked like. And I don't really put a lot of that on him on Sunday. I thought the pass rush looked really slow, and they really struggled to get home. And I think that's just, you know, that's not really anything that's on Coach O'Leary. It was more on that front four. And when he decided to send somebody, that blitzer. So I don't know if you'll see him be more aggressive. I think ultimately what this defense wants to do is rush four. Keep a lid on it, try to prevent explosives. And I think the Cardinals took advantage of that. They were like, we're just going to take what you're giving us and we'll run the ball for 4 yards and we'll throw the ball, you know, there'll be a bunch of guys running through the seams and they're not 20-yard plays. They're 8-yard throws that turn into 12 yards. And they just kind of did that for the whole first half before they tightened up a little bit. So I think you might see a little bit more tighter coverage, maybe a little bit more man coverage, or they really don't play a lot of man. I shouldn't say that. I just think you'll see the coverage be a little bit tighter than we saw in that first half on Sunday, just in case that pass rush, if maybe there's issues that are a little bit bigger than we thought.
6: It'd be tough to run a too high shell against the Raiders. You're giving a little bit too much space there, a little too much space. You're going to have to make sure that you drop that safety down and probably see some 8-man boxes there against Ashton Jeanty. But, you know, let's talk about the defense for the Raiders. You know, they had 5 sacks in week one. You know, granted, Miami's offensive line isn't expected to be a strength in the NFL. But like you said, the Chargers tackles, you know, they have two dogs at tackle. It did seem like there was weaknesses, though, especially at Reichard. Do you think that we'll really see, you know, Max Crosby and Quiddy Pay and those guys attack parts of that Chargers offensive line that did struggle?
12: Yeah, I think we've seen it in the past, right, Amber? Like, we've seen Max a ton of twists and stunts and him take advantage of the interior, especially if he was going against Joe Alt and Alt was getting the better of him. You know, those two have battled. He and Slater have battled, and Max has won some of those, and Slater has won some of those. And same thing with Joe Alt and Max Crosby. So I think ultimately, what do you want to find? You want to find is they call it whatever. You want to, where's Waldo or where's the Cheeto, or like, that's what you're looking for, right? And I think based on what we saw in game one, it was not on the edges. You know, I thought both Joe and Rashawn had really, really good games. I think that's probably where you're going to attack. Rookie center in his first start with the injury to Tyler Biadasz. Unfortunately, it's Jake Slaughter out there instead of that veteran, kind of baptism by fire for him. And then also, I think the right guard struggled. Left guard played well. Coyote Ashika in his first start for the Chargers played really well. I thought he and Slater really had some good things going on that left side. So, yeah, that's that's where the weakness was, and that's where it'll need to be cleaned up. And that certainly would be sort of your soft spot that I wouldn't be surprised at all if you're attacking and if you're running some games, you know, to see if you can get sort of, because again, ultimately, I thought the pocket held up. You know, I really thought it was okay. I thought there were some missed opportunities. I think it was just a bad performance kind of across the board for the Chargers. They got to be able to flush and move on. I think that's why it helps having the Raiders. It's Raider week. It's a big deal, I think, for both of these teams when they get after each other. So it kind of helps, I think, kind of get your focus off of that game against the Cardinals and what a disappointment that was, and just kind of on to what the task is ahead.
6: It's a divisional matchup, and these are two teams who are trying to establish exactly who they're going to be under new coaches in the NFL. So it's high stakes for both sides. But Matt Money Smith, thanks so much for joining us. You'll be calling the game on the Chargers side. None of us will be listening. Nobody at Raider Nation. They're going to listen on the radio side. But we still love you, my man. Thanks for coming on.
12: Hey. Appreciate you, Amber. You see, like, right behind me. Oh, I went the wrong way. Look, there they are. The keys to the game.
6: That's there it is.
12: The people.
6: Yep,
12: the
6: we can't wait to that segment in your pregame show. Thanks a lot, Matt Money. We appreciate
12: Thanks,
6: it.
12: Amber.
6: Take care. Coming up, it is a love note to Raider Nation. And one last thing. This segment of the Silver and Black Show has been brought to you by Cal Football. Las Vegas. We'll see you at Allegiant Stadium Saturday, October 3rd. And Spectrum, proud partner of the Las Vegas Raiders. 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Low fares, nonstop flights, only at Allegiant.com. And Spectrum, proud partner of the Las Vegas Raiders.
13: There are 31 teams in the NFL. And then, there are the Raiders, founded with pride and poise, established by a commitment to excellence, backed by the greatest fans in the world, Raider Nation.

0: Oh, I love hearing that sound. Time now for one last thing. There was a different feeling at Allegiant Stadium on Sunday. It was kind of like the old days, that home field advantage we remember from L.A. and Oakland Coliseums. And the players definitely felt it.
1: Oh, it was awesome. I think the crowd was amazing today. Clint's talked about it, you know, that it's the stadium. We need to make it ours. And, you know, it starts with winning. So protecting home field and, you know, getting the first win at the crib was definitely special.
0: Raider Nation was responsible for two delay of game penalties. It was so loud that Miami quarterback Malik Willis couldn't get the snap off in time. Disruption has always been what the black hole is about since 1995 when it was first founded. It's traveled from Section 105 of the Coliseum to the south end of Allegiant, but always with the same energy. A force to be reckoned with, so much so that Clint Kubiak used its history to inspire his players.
2: We watched a really cool video about the history of the black hole and the silver and black, and you know, made a big point of, you know, earning our way to making this our house. And but this, just the support we had, how loud it was on the first drive throughout the game, it was special. You know, it's what this building can be, and obviously it's up to us to earn the respect of those fans.
0: Earlier in the show, we spoke about stacking days. Well, that's something Raider Nation has done loyally for years, through good times and bad. 66 years of Raider football, players, coaches, Super Bowls, droughts, even cities have come and gone. But Raider Nation has been the one constant, showing up simply because they believe. That'll do it for us. Raiders Chargers in LA, kickoff set for 1:05 p.m. Pacific, and we know SoFi is going to be painted black with Raider Nation. Be sure to catch me, Eric Allen, and James Jones right after the game for Raiders Game Day live on the Raiders YouTube channel. Until then, have a great weekend, everyone.
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10: All right, so, you know, DP has been ruled out. Brock, we're going to list as doubtful, and we're going to work him out pregame. And with that, I'll take any of your questions.
11: As for Aiden O'Connell, when do you anticipate him coming back?
10: He's dealing with a family matter, so TBD.
12: If Brock isn't able to go this week, are you guys optimistic that he'll be able to return next week?
10: Yes.
13: Clint, talk about the week of practice. How do you think it went? How do you think the team, you know, in your, just your opinion, how you thought the week went?
10: Yeah, it was solid. You know, we're always trying to get better. You know, we had some good days, Wednesday, Thursday, Friday. Every Wednesday, Thursday, Friday in the NFL is like a game. You know, guys are getting new materials. They're preparing. I think our guys' approach is the right way.
13: You are known as a guy that, a consumer of information, and you give a lot. How are they responding to the amount of information that you give in a game week?
10: Yeah, I think that's part of the job description, playing in the NFL and coaching in the NFL is you got to be really intelligent. So really can't say enough about the job that John Spytek has done, especially with these new guys, guys that can think on their feet, and that's what's required to play in this league.
14: Coach, we always talk about dealing with adversity. Well, dealing with success is something to pay attention to as well. How do you feel like this, these players in the locker room are going to deal with that success they have from Sunday?
10: Well, hopefully they're mature enough to know that one of 17 is nothing. You know, it's 17 one-game seasons, so that's the way we approach it.
12: With Darian down, who do you expect to go out there and start that corner?
10: We'll see. You know, we got two guys that are ready to go. Okay, we got Dramad, we got 35. So we'll see who plays.
12: Do you expect kind of both of them to maybe get some time in there?
10: We'll see.
15: Rob Leonard said that the cornerback room in particular has had a lot of competition. What have you noticed from that group?
10: I have, yeah. Competition makes everybody better at every position. It's been that way since April, and, you know, I like the guys that we got.
16: Coach, Jim Harbaugh had some good things to say about you. How does somebody like that saying those things kind of build your confidence as a first-year head coach?
10: Yeah, we know we're playing a really good team. You know, we're playing a really well-coached team.
17: I spoke with Nakobe Dean. He said you were kind of preparing them for the home game feel that SoFi has for this team. Just what is your expectation going into that stadium?
10: You know, we're always excited to play in front of our fans, no matter where it is. I know there's going to be plenty of fans there, silver and black. So, you know, we're excited to play the game, and our fans always give us extra juice.
18: Is there something to the desperate team kind of mentality that they could potentially be going into this? Like, have you been around the league? Is that a real thing that exists, where a team is kind of desperate and angry when they come off a loss like that?
10: If you don't play like that every Sunday, you're in trouble. So our guys know that too. It's 17 desperate games in a row.
19: Ashton Janti was named one of the captains for this game. What went into the decision to give him that role for this game?
10: He's been a leader. Simple. On the field, off the field.
20: Clint, as for Aiden, with him dealing with family issues, do you expect him to travel with you guys, or he's just going to...
10: I don't expect him to travel with us.
16: It's been 5 years since you guys have won back week one and week two games. How do you kind of keep that momentum building into week two?
10: Yeah. Well, we just see it like 17 one-game seasons. So we got this one game in front of our face, and we're focused on that.
18: Were you and McDaniel around each other as kids with the Broncos?
10: Yes. Yes, we were.
18: Do you have kind of memories of kind of growing up in the same situation?
10: Yes, we both worked at a training camp in Denver many years ago. Mike is a friend.
18: That's good. Okay, thanks, Clint.
10: Thanks, Clint.
21: Just how would you evaluate Dylan Lobby's performance in the return game in week one?
22: Yeah, I thought he did an excellent job for us. He'll be a captain for us this week. Did a great job in the return game, but also very, very productive in the coverage game too. So did an excellent job.
12: We saw multiple punt returners being used in the game against Miami. Just kind of what went into that decision?
22: Well, I mean, you know, you want to have, you know, guys that are going to make great decisions. I thought Malik did a good job right there, but then we used Dylan back there really on kind of a defense stay situation. But that may not be the case every single week.
12: So it's kind of like a situational thing when Dylan would go in?
22: Correct. Yeah, correct. And then, you know, we'll see how it goes from week to week.
20: Has that always been your philosophy as a special teams coordinator in terms of, like, you know, alternating punt returners based on situations?
22: Depends on who I had. Okay. You know, I mean, you're obviously got guys that are not very experienced back there, but Dylan has probably taken more reps in that area of the field than Malik has taken in that area of the field. So that's kind of where it's at there. But, you know, we did it the Super Bowl year with the Rams. Cooper Kupp was back there for us. And then once we got a full-time returner that we felt like was a guy that could make those decisions, we put him back there and stayed there with him in 22.
20: Could there be could there be an advantage using multiple punt returners in terms of like trying to beat out a defense or trying to get them off guard anyway?
22: Yeah, I mean, that's always the case. You know, you're always trying to do what's best to schematically help your team, that's for sure. And that could possibly be down the road. We'll see how it goes.
13: Coach, you are, because of the nature of special teams, you deal with a lot of young players.
22: Mm-hmm.
13: How are they handling the adjustment? It's not 10 practices now before you do anything. It's game week. You get very limited time now.
22: Yeah, they've done a good job. You know, I thought, you know, obviously the one play that hurt us last week was the long return. I believe there was, in the league, there was 10 returns over the plus 45-yard line last week, which it's, you know, everyone says it's a dynamic play. I'd say it's a volatile play. That's what I would say. But, you know, I think that the young guys have really gotten into it. I think our older guys have too. They're really buying in and doing what we want them to do. And, you know, I'm encouraged by what we did last week, but I'm not, you know, totally satisfied, that's for sure.
18: Without being overly specific on it, what were you able to kind of learn from the one back? Because you did so well on most of the coverage, then you had the one that was not so good. So what were you able to
22: learn? Yeah, we misfit it, and we actually had a couple players that, you know, we missed a tackle, obviously. That was, everybody could see that. But we misfit a couple things right there, and it just happens quickly. You got to be ready to come off a block and get going from there, and we didn't play that play well. Now, Cody did a great job of hustling on it, obviously. Everyone's talking about that play. I'm glad we got him on that play for sure, because that's a great example of complimentary football. Like, we got him down. They had to play. Our defense does a great job. The field goal rush team comes in and really probably should have blocked it, but the guy hit such a bad ball that, you know, it goes past us right there and they miss it. So that's complimentary football at its best. And then the same thing happened with AJ's play at the end. You know, we're picking up the defense right there. We end up getting a ball that's down inside the five, and, you know, they're able to start that possession from inside the five-yard line, which that's complimentary football at its best.
13: I saw Alube making the tackles, obviously, from the press box, but watching the film, he's a beast. What is it about some guys on special teams? They just click. They get, they understand that role.
22: Yeah, I think Dylan likes to eat, to be honest with you. And he knows how he's going to eat, which means I got to stay on the field as much as I can. He wants to continue to be an NFL player, and I think he understands that very, very well. Some guys don't get it for a little while, but he's getting it right now, so let's keep him going in the right direction.
12: Joe, Miami had a situation last week where their long snapper was hurt for a little bit, and then their rookie linebacker, Jacob Rodriguez, started warming up on the sidelines. Obviously, you never want to see Alex get hurt or anything like that, but do you guys have a plan in case he does go down on game days to sub somebody in?
22: Yes, we do.
12: Do you have-
22: Yes, we do.
12: Okay.
22: Sure do.
18: Matt pulled off that switch kick in a pretty big spot, and you guys were able to cover it. Went to the left. I mean, how do you balance kind of taking a chance like that with, hey, you know he can do it and you can pin somebody?
22: Yeah, I think, you know, the more reps you get in practice. I don't know if you, I can't remember if you guys were out there when we were doing that, but he had plenty of reps in practice at it. So, you know, we felt comfortable going into the game. It actually got lucky for them because it bounced right to the kid. I mean, I'm talking to the head or talking to the special teams coordinator after the game. He's like, you know, he said, we just got fortunate that the ball was right there. So, you know, well, it'll be something that we'll use throughout the year, and we'll see how it goes.
12: Are you comfortable disclosing who that long snapper would be, the emergency long snapper?
22: No, I'm not, actually. Literally, you think I'm some kind of, like, rookie, man. Forget about it, dude.
0: Can you talk about
22: Yeah, Shea did an excellent job for us. I believe he had three tackles also. He was playing with his hair on fire. Did really well in the return game, too. So, you know, like I said, the buy-in is extremely high right now. We just got to keep it going that way.
12: Thanks, Cody.
22: Awesome. Thanks.
4: Hey, did you see that game last weekend? It was crazy.
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4: 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How'd you swing that?
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0: Hey, welcome in. I am Paul Gutierrez, and I'm joined by Raiders rookie safety, Trayden Stukes. Trayden, thank you so much for taking the time. I know you're busy. First week in the regular season in the NFL. And let's just get right to it, because after that win against the Miami Dolphins, I came up to you in your locker, and you're sitting there kind of taking in the scene. And there was a football sitting right next to you. And it was the interception that you had. It was that actual ball. And I asked you that day, and I'll ask you again a couple of days later, what was going through your mind as that ball is just hanging up in the sky, as you can kind of see there, as the ball's hanging in the sky? What's going through your mind?
1: I told him that day, first thing that I thought was, don't drop it. Just because, you know, I knew I was in good shape, and I could, you know, I could sense the trajectory of the ball. So I knew I was going to have a chance to make a play on it, but, you know, you got to finish them when you got a chance to. So that was, like, you know, the first thing that went through. And then I just wanted to celebrate with my whole team, you know, after. So, it was definitely a cool moment, cool time.
0: And I asked you that day and that night, how much tougher those interceptions really are? Because you've got a lot of interceptions in college, but when that ball is up there for so long, and you actually have time to think. I mean, how much harder is that, or how much more difficult, or how much more fun or rewarding is that when that thing is hanging up there forever?
1: No, it's definitely, it's a whole different type of difficult, you know, than like a tough catch or whatever it may be, just because, you know, you've got all the time in the world to kind of, you know, overthink it or jump too early, jump too late. You know, so many different things can happen in the snap of a finger. So, I think... you know, just trying to stay calm, understanding that, you know, you've been in these scenarios before. That's what helps me, you know, just knowing that I've done it before, and, you know, I can make this play. Don't get too excited. Don't get too high, too low. That's it. Yeah.
0: Just make it happen.
1: Let's make it happen.
0: So the thing that you said that was interesting is you got to time your jump right. And when I'm going back and I'm looking at your high school years, you were more of an accomplished track athlete, so to speak, whether it was the triple jump, the long jump, the hurdles, 100, 300 hurdles. How does that skill set translate onto the football field? I know that was a long time ago, but I would imagine that's in the DNA.
1: No, for sure. I think a lot about my jumping days. It made me a lot more coordinated.
0: Okay.
1: Like triple jump takes a lot of technique and coordination. Just because it's a very technical sport, and then obviously, like, you just do plyos all day. So, you know, I got to just work on jumping higher almost, you know, for half a year. Doing that. Like I said, I think like that triple jump just helped with my coordination, one footed jumping, you know, being able to generate power off one leg. You know, I think that's a huge thing when it's transferable from sport to sport.
0: What's interesting, too, is when it comes to your track career in high school, you're coming out of high school. And I guess the question is this: how does a guy who was a no-star recruit coming out of high school, but you had scholarship offers to go run track, not for football, but you wanted to walk on, you wanted to play. So how does a guy with that background become the only rookie in his class to start on day one of his NFL season?
1: The Lord's plan, you know. I can't say much more than that. I mean, like, for me, track was fun. Mm-hmm. Like, I enjoyed doing track, but football was my life. Like, gotcha. I never thought I would get away from football, regardless of how my, you know, both careers were going. And like you said, like, at the time, I thought, you know, I was going to have to go to school for track and then walk on to the football team once I got there. And that was kind of my rough draft plan before, you know, things went backwards when COVID hit. So, you know, I think my path is definitely a unique one, but football was always going to be my number one. So, you know, I think just trusting the process, you know, trusting in some beyond myself, and, you know, doing my part to have made it to this point.
0: And like you said, football was always in your blood anyways, because your dad played. And this is a shout-out to one of my bosses, Marcus Padilla. He went to UOP, University of the Pacific, which is where your dad played.
1: Tigers.
0: He played there for 2 years.
1: That's right.
0: And that was the connection that got you that walk-on opportunity to Arizona. Can you tell me real quickly how that came about?
1: Yeah. So COVID hits, what was it, like March of 2020. So, yeah, I don't come back for my last semester. of senior year, and I'm just working out at home. Like, we schooled, they didn't have any time to plan for it, so we weren't really doing anything for class. Yeah. So I'm just working out in the backyard, going to the park, and, like, you know, all of my potential scholarships kind of just faded because, you know, you couldn't take any visits, you couldn't go anywhere. So it's like the middle of the summer. It was almost July by the time we got in contact with his name is Paul Rhodes. He was the defensive coordinator, and he was my dad's defensive backs coach at Pacific. Yeah. So which was, you know, a crazy I remember when we talked about it at home, me and my dad, we were just like, this is just too much, like, things connecting, you know, in line at one time. So, you know, we just felt like it was the right thing for us. You know, I got to go to school in my home state, you know, right up the road from where I live. And, you know, I took that walk-on spot, and, you know, it worked out for me, obviously, in the long run. But, it was definitely an unsure time, but, you know, he makes no mistakes.
0: So for you, you were able to be in college 6 years, right? You had the COVID year, you had an injury year also. Being an older rookie, how does that help you with the transition into the NFL life? And you know, obviously being in a room with veterans, especially, like I said, the only rookie to start for the Raiders.
1: Yeah, I think, you know, you got to understand, you know, when you come in as an older rookie, they're not going to give you the leeway to be, you know, make young guy mistakes. Like, you're expected to come in here and help the team win. And, you know, I just came in with the mindset that, you know, whatever they need me to do, whatever it's going to take to help the team win, I'm going to put my best foot forward and try to do that for them. And, you know, I think, like, the guys in the room have been so helpful for me, you know, understanding that, obviously, even though I'm an older guy, this is my first year in the NFL. This is my first time playing NFL football. And they've been so helpful, you know, just helping me understand things that go on in this level or, like, in this league. Just, you know, little nuggets here and there, whether it be, you know, some from a cover standpoint, from how I should eat, you know, when I should get my meals, when I should get my treatment, just little things. Like, I can pick their brains about anything, and they've been so good about, you know, helping us along, all of our rookie class, honestly. I'm super, super grateful for them.
0: Opening day with the interception and the win. And, again, thank you so much for your time, Trayden. Thanks for stopping by.
1: No, I appreciate you.
0: All right.
1: Go Raiders, baby.
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0: My potential scholarships kind of just faded because, you couldn't take any visits, you couldn't go anywhere. So it's like the middle of the summer. It was almost, I think it was almost July by the time we got in contact with his name was Paul Rhodes. He was the defensive coordinator, and he was my dad's defensive backs coach
1: At UOP.
0: at Pacific. So, which was a crazy con you know like we I remember like when we talked about it at home, me and my dad, we were just like, this is just too much, like things connecting, in line at one time. So, we just felt like it was the right thing for us. I got to go to school in my home state, right up the road from where I live. And I took that walk-on spot, and it worked out for me, obviously, in the long run. But it was definitely an unsure time, but he makes no mistakes.
1: So for you, you were able to be in college 6 years, right? You had the COVID year, you had an injury year also. Being an older rookie, how does that help you with the transition into the NFL life? And obviously being in a room with veterans, especially, like I said, the only rookie to start for the Raiders.
0: Yeah, I think you got to understand, when you come in as an older rookie, they're not gonna give you the leeway to be, make young guy mistakes. Like you're expected to come in here and help the team win. And I just came in with the mindset that, whatever they need me to do, whatever it's gonna take to help the team win, I'm gonna put my best foot forward and try to do that for them. And I think like the guys in the room have been so helpful for me, understanding that obviously, even though I'm an older guy, this is my first year in the NFL. This is my first time playing NFL football. And they've been so helpful, just helping me understand things that go on in this level or like in this league. Just, little nuggets here and there, whether it be, some from a cover standpoint, from how I should eat, when I should get my meals, when I should get my treatment, just little things. Like I can pick their brains about anything, and they've been so good about, helping us along, all of our rookie class, honestly. So yeah, I'm super, super grateful for them.
1: Opening day with the interception and the win. And again, thank you so much for your time, Trayden. Thanks for stopping by.
0: No, I appreciate it too.
1: All right.
0: Go Raiders, baby.
2: Hey, did you see that game last weekend? It was crazy.
3: Actually, we were there.
2: Wait, like in person? How'd you swing that?
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7: Hey guys, how are we doing today?
8: Andrew, the Dolphins.
7: It's still morning?
9: High five, yeah.
7: Wow.
9: I think so.
7: All right.
8: The Dolphins were pretty set on they weren't going to let you get deep on them with some explosive plays. There were some calls where it could have happened, but their defense precluded it. How much do you like having a veteran quarterback that knows, okay, that's not a shot worth taking?
10: Yeah, I think we say that all the time, in our lingo, a shot called is not always a shot taken. We want to take what the defense gives us. Quarterback's always trying to listen to his feet, go through his progression, operate with intelligent aggression. And then when it's not there, get the ball in playmakers' hands underneath, let them break tackles and create explosives that way.
11: How do you think,

0: Mayer handled his expanded role in week one?
1: Yeah, I think everybody, you know, everybody has an evolving role each week, especially as we all get, you know, as we get into this, this is our first year, or whether it's our first year together, you know, or we're together for a long time. Everybody's evolving week one, you know, whether it's Michael, whether it's different guys we asked to do different jobs. But I thought Mike did a nice job, you know, in what we asked him to do, took advantage of his opportunities, made some plays for us. And, you know, we look forward to the offense as a whole, you know, just keep evolving, keep creating plays.
2: What was your takeaway, the way you guys were able to control the time of possession, especially during that opening drive of the game? And do you feel like, you know, that's going to be a blueprint of success moving forward for the offense?
1: Yeah, I mean, that's one of the things that we always talk about is being able to maximize our possessions, maximize the time that we have the ball in our hands. I thought our coaches did a great job, you know, with the planning purposes, executing the planning, have our guys on point, letting our guys execute so that we were able to stay on the field.
3: What kind of juice does Mike Washington give your backfield now, seeing him go out there and do what he did in the preseason in week one?
1: Mike's an explosive player, and we try to maximize his talents. He's a guy that, you know, when he gets the ball in his hand, you know, we like to, you know, he gets the ball in his hand, we expect a lot out of him. You know, making sure that he's on his tracks, he's seeing what he's supposed to see, and then, you know, making sure he hits the hole and gets us to the second level and breaks tackles down the field.
4: As a first-year offensive coordinator, how much of a security blanket is it to be able to have Rick Dennison leading your offensive line?
1: Rico's one of my closest friends. You know, he's somebody that I look up to. He's somebody that just always has an answer. You know, whether it's here in the building or whether it's I take my golf cart. You know, my son and I take my golf cart up to bother him on Friday night. But Rico's been a tremendous mentor to me and continues to be a great friend and a great colleague. But he's somebody that I know myself, Clint, you know, everybody that's around him, you know, leans on him. You know, he even has a 30 for 30 about him if you ever want to do that homework.
2: Is the team anticipating Brock Bowers practice today?
1: Yeah, Brock's day to day. You know, coach handles the injury stuff. I don't really want to dive into that, but you know, we look forward to, you know, Brock progressing everything, but you know, coach kind of handles all that stuff.
3: The tandem production you got from Ashton and Mike on Sunday, is how crucial is that in controlling tempo and just making sure you guys are staying on schedule as an offense?
1: Yeah, I think those guys, you know, however it shakes out, and every game's different, but however it shakes out, getting those guys rolling, you know, making sure that we get them in the best position to be successful and letting them take advantage of both their opportunities.
5: Ashton had 100 yards rushing and 2 receiving touchdowns. How big of an asset is he in the passing game and, I guess, just overall?
1: Yeah, we want to maximize everything he does. We're trying to, you know, use him whether it's in the pass game, in the run game. He's a player that has a lot of talent, so we try to take advantage of him however we see fit, whatever the defense gives us that week.
0: Guys in the locker room were talking about wanting to finish the game better. What have you guys worked on this week to work on that?
1: I think it's just staying true to who we are, playing our style, playing with a shocking operation, everything that we talk about, and just staying true to our fundamentals, whether it's play, you know, snap one, snap 50, snap, you know, however many it takes in that game, but just staying true to our fundamentals and, you know, executing what's called.
4: Andrew, when you watched the film of the Chargers from Sunday, there were some player mistakes on defense, but they weren't coaching. They weren't schematic mistakes for the coach. That talks about good coaching. How much do you relay that to your players just about what you saw last week's not what you're going to see this week?
1: I think this defense is very talented. They've been together. A lot of those guys have been together for a long time. They're talented. They're a veteran-led group. You know, the stats speak for themselves and what they've done in the past and what do you expect them to do going forward. This is a heck of a challenge for us, and you know, we're excited for the challenge. But you know, there's a lot of talent on that defense that they've been very successful for a long time.
6: Along those same lines, what did you like the most out of your offensive line in week one, and how they really have to kind of step it up against a really talented defensive line in week two?
1: I thought that, you know, our offensive line, they came off the ball with speed. I thought they tried to finish plays. They communicated very well. Everything that we've talked about since we got together in April, we just want to see that come to life.
0: Having an efficient run game, how does that help you open up the rest of your playbook?
1: I think that's just everything we believe in general. Everything starts with running the football for us, whether it's running, you know, play action. But, you know, for us, you know, this game starts up front. And I always truly believe that. I think that's just who we believe in. So we're just trying to maximize what we do in that aspect.
7: You've been speaking about the offensive line, but Colton in particular, you know, this first offseason he's been really healthy in a while, and just to be able to start off the way he did, what did you see from him, and how important is he to the offensive line?
1: Yeah, I thought Colton played very hard. I think, you know, he's a savvy guy, plays with a lot of smarts. He knows, you know, he's seen a lot of football, so for him, just utilizing that, great communication down the line, getting there, you know, between him, Tyler, the whole group, communicating with the coaches on the sideline, that, you know, that allows us to be successful.
8: Last season, Jack Besh was looking for a fit in this offense. This year, it seems like he started to really find his groove. What's allowed him to really take that next step and push for an expanded role?
1: Yeah, Jack's a hard worker, but that whole group works extremely hard. You know, Coach Azani gets those guys. You know, he's on them constantly. They don't breathe without, you know, him coaching them hard on everything they do. So, you know, just to see Jack make improvements in each part of his game, it's credit to how hard that whole group works, seeing those guys take steps forward, and then, you know, it's a credit to, you know, how coach gets them prepared.
2: Fernando Mendoza on the sidelines, you know, like there was video of him talking to Mike Sullivan and reciting the play call that he was hearing the helmet. Just as a backup quarterback, what's the benefits of doing that, especially during game day?
1: I think you're just putting yourself in. You're putting yourself in the game, so you're getting game reps, just like you would out of practice. You're getting reps. You're getting game reps, and you know that's twofold. That goes for, you know, for down the road and prepping to play, but that also puts you in that game. So when your number is called, whether it be, you know, the next snap or, you know, a while down the road, you're establishing yourself with game reps.
4: Cody White obviously made the huge play on special teams. What does he need to do, Andrew, to move up and get up on the 53?
1: Yeah, I think Cody, you know, Cody does everything we ask. Cody's an extremely hard worker. He's just, you know, he's kind of coming into our offense right now, learning the nuances and, you know, subtle tweaks that we made since we were together last time. So just seeing Cody improve on that, working with Coach Azani, you know, and that's all stuff that we're asking from every player, not just Cody, but, you know, every player in that role.
9: All good.
1: Thanks, guys. Have a good one.
10: Something that Max said after the game was that kind of going through the week, you got to a point where it was just kind of like, I'm going to let you guys do your thing. Just like, don't think about anything. Play fast, play instinctual. What was the vibe that you believe you were trying to give to that defense going into the game?
11: Yeah, it's, for me, it's always the vibe. I guess maybe the former D-line coach in me, I know when, if you can read body language, when guys are unsure of a call or whatever it may be, or playing a different position, that I didn't, and that's kind of the same mindset every week, is eliminating those things. You know, you're trying to run your defense, but at the same time, you can only go at the pace at which players are comfortable to play fast. You know, so that's just something I'm always very sensitive to.
4: Robbie, after you watched the game film, was there anything that stood out to you that you didn't see from field level that you were really happy with, that maybe you didn't realize was performed or going as well
11: after the film? No, like after the game, you always
4: I mean, after you watch the film.
11: Oh, after you watch the
4: you
11: film,
4: didn't see from what the game.
11: Overall, I was proud of our effort. I challenged them on getting 11 hats in the picture, which I think is really hard if that is the standard. I think we had two clips with all 11 jerseys around the ball. You know, when it was tackled, that's what I was most proud of.
2: Just what were your impressions of Quiddy and the performance he had on Sunday?
11: He played fast, he played physical, the style of play was right on par with what we're looking for. I was proud of him, you know. I was proud of him trusting me and the vision that we had bringing him here and sticking with it, and he went out and did his job.
2: And your first win as a defensive play caller, I know that it's a team thing, but just for you personally, what does that mean to get that under your belt?
11: It was great. It was humbling, you know what I mean? That's what I told the guys. I feel humbled and blessed to for them trusting me, and very proud of the way that they, the effort and play style they played with.
6: When Darian Porter went down, Zeke went in and immediately made a play as they targeted him right away. What did you like from his confidence and him being able to take advantage of that opportunity when it was given to him?
11: That's how it should be. You practice like you, or you play like you practice, you know, and I was confident with him out there, and he went and did his job.
6: Do you anticipate, if DP isn't good to go by Sunday, Zeke having more opportunities like that?
11: I'm not sure. To be honest with you, it's very competitive of how it'll be. But I'm sure he'll play at some point.
5: Rob, How much, fun and enjoyment do you derive from the technical preparation, having to diagnose the entire offense going up against now as a defensive coordinator, and just coming up and with the being creative, figuring out what's going to work each week?
11: Yeah, I enjoy it. I enjoy alignment. I enjoy the staff being on the same page. I enjoy the players buying into what we're doing, the energy, and them feeling like they have a chance to make a play. You know, I live for player confidence. Like, man, this is my turn to make a play. More so than how smart I am or any of those things. You know, I'm thinking about putting this position in a certain spot. That's his turn. Okay, how do I get this guy his turn? Those type of things.
5: How much, did you enjoy seeing a guy like Trey Dan, rookie game, have a big play like that?
11: It was great. It's great for his confidence and instills him, you know, if you do stuff the right way, the ball will find you.
9: From the Chargers offense, how do you prepare knowing the potential of that offense compared to what you saw in week one from that offense?
11: Yeah, I mean, they're very talented. They're very explosive. Gone against Mike a few times. He does a heck of a job. It's going to be a tough test. I mean, they got great players. And, this is every week's its own deal, you know, so. You know, we got to be ready. Go ahead.
4: I'm sorry. You know better than anybody, having been the DL coach, the frustration for years. It's Max, but nobody was producing on the other side.
11: Yeah.
4: With Quitty performing the way he does, how much more dangerous can that even make Max?
11: The idea is the more they're worried about the whole front, the less focus it is on one guy. You know, so and then. Let him be him, you know, and that's what great teams do.
10: During the preseason, it was kind of one of those things where you couldn't really show everything that was in the bag just yet, obviously playing really vanilla stuff, but did you have more fun and have more freedom kind of, you know, being able to show like, okay, you know, we got some tricks up our sleeve in week one?
11: I enjoyed being us, just doing what we've been doing, and more not like getting the scheme up. To me, it's more we just do what we do, you know, how we've practiced for a long time. Yeah.
7: Fontecchio came in late in camp, but had a pretty good game it looked like on Sunday. What did you see from him, and what does he bring to the defense?
11: I thought he is, you know, veteran leadership. He's explosive. He's smart. Very similar qualities to Adam Butler, you know, and that's good in that room, a mixture of the young guys and vets, and he's right in that category.
0: McDaniel using so much motion, do you guys practice that communication to prep for that this week, or what does that look like?
11: You have to, you know. I mean, they do a great job. It's very challenging, and that's it's really important this week, communication, as much as anything.
0: You talked a lot about making this new identity of the defense. Do you feel like that was shown in week one?
11: From a play style standpoint, I leave the game and there's like, man, we got to fix this or we could be better there. Communication, showed up in the game, we got to get fixed. Block destruction, taking the ball away. You know, we had two takeaways, a fourth down stop. You know, how do we get more takeaways? Those are the things that are the difference in winning and losing.
5: Had some great closing speed on one of those sacks on Malik Willis last week. How do you feel just about your overall athleticism and speed at the linebacker position between him and Quay, and how much does that help the defense?
11: Helps a lot. That's why we got them. You know, I'm happy they're here, and speed helps. It's a space game.
6: You talk about how you empower your players a lot, and they feel that even immediately after the game. Max and Nicobe both talked about how you said communication could have been a lot better. How great is it to have that confidence in those vets to know that they know exactly what they need to do for the next time?
11: A lot. I like to, you know, especially with the veterans, like we have rules and the ways we communicate, but I always ask them, how's this being communicated in real life? You know, he said this, did you get this? Did you see the, you know, whatever it may be? It's a fast game out there, so I value their opinion based on, you know, I tell them what to do and how we're going to do it. But when the bullets are flying, what's that like in reality? Are you hearing this? Is it, you know, we getting this adjustment? You know, the player's mind, you know, how they think when they're actually playing the game. So that's always important.
0: Why Watching Quiddy and Max feed off, how much do you think they feed off of each other off the edge?
11: Execution fuels emotion. So you execute at a high level, everybody's getting excited. When everybody's getting excited, good things happen. And it's not just one person, you know. So Malcolm's right in that category, too. He's an energy giver. He makes a play and starts headbutting people. Quiddy did that, you know. And as a coach, you want to feel that from everybody.
7: What do you need to see from Jermall for more
11: opportunity? He's right where he should be. Practice is huge, you know, competing, and he's right in the category with everybody competing to play.
5: That's good?
11: Yeah.
5: Thank you.
11: Thanks, Robbie. Yeah, thanks, guys.
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0: to Raiders Weekly. Along with Q Myers, I'm JT. We got a win to talk about. I'm fired up about that. The Raiders are 1-0. They took care of business against Miami.
1: Yeah, they did it at home as well, right? To be able to open up the season at home against an opponent that you felt like you had a good chance to go in there and win the game, and you did it, and you did it pretty convincingly.
0: And we saw a Raiders team that played a clean game pretty much overall. They played outstanding on special teams. We're going to lead with Kirk Cousins, who's a veteran who knows this league inside and out. And I thought in the first half he was spectacular.
1: There was a time when he was 10 for 10, and he was spreading the ball around. It wasn't just one guy being force-fed the ball. It was multiple guys, and you saw the result of Jack Besh getting into the end zone. That was a nice 15-yard hookup with him. I just thought that he had a command of the offense, and that's something, JT, we've seen throughout the course of training camp, preseason. He has the control of this Clint Kubiak offense.
0: Yeah, I also thought, Q, it was great that when they opened up on that first series and had that long drive, you could tell that Coach Kubiak and Kirk Cousins scripted that drive, which I think is really important when you have a coach, a first-year coach, a play caller with his history, and someone he trusts at the quarterback position.
1: There's no doubt, and that first drive was 13 plays.
0: Yeah.
1: Right? And, I mean, you keep the defense on the side of the field, and you allow them to stay fresh, and then that makes the Condor that much better. That makes Malcolm Kuntz that much better. That makes all those guys on the defensive line and on the defense in general that much better because they're fresh, and that's what this offense can do. And that's why with Kirk Cousins knowing this offense as well as he did, again, going back to 2021, we talked about it. He was a Pro Bowl quarterback that year.
0: Yeah, I think anybody would take three touchdowns in that game. I talked to Coach about it. He passed John Elway.
1: Yeah.
0: Now, John Elway was pretty good.
1: Pretty good.
0: Right? And one of his best friends was Gary Kubiak.
1: Yeah.
0: And, you know, Coach Kubiak grew up as a young boy with John Elway.
1: Right.
0: And to see that, it was kind of a surreal moment that he's calling the plays that surpassed John Elway.
1: Yeah, that's incredible. When that stat popped up and he had his 300th touchdown pass and then hit 301, it's like, wow. I mean, this guy, one, got to give him credit for the longevity he's had in the league and obviously coming back from injury, but he's a guy that the Raiders are going to be able to rely on, you know, late in his career to really set the tone for this Clint Kubiak-led team for the foreseeable future, right? He's setting the tone, and he's kind of laying the path right now.
0: Well, Q, you were at the practice when Ashton Jeanty went down, and I wanted to ask you, when you looked at that day, to see him come out and catch two touchdown passes and go for over 100 yards, he quieted a lot of critics.
1: A lot of critics. JT, on that practice, we all left the facility like, whoa, what's going on, right? I mean, because Ashton Jeanty, we know how important he is to this offense, and it was shown on Sunday how important he is to this offense. And he told us in the locker room ahead of the game, you know, I knew I was going to be ready for this game on Sunday, and he was. I mean, he led the team in rushing, receiving, had multiple touchdown catches. He looked like the Ashton Jeanty that everyone expected when they drafted him number six overall.
0: 73 yards after contact. Now, Mike Washington Jr., he got a couple of touches, and he looked really good. What do you think about, you know, when it comes to ball count, who's going to touch the ball? Because if Jeanty is the number one back, and he is, and he has a game like this, if it ain't broke, don't fix it.
1: No,
0: looks
1: not
0: like
1: at all.
0: He's ready to roll into L.A.
1: Yeah, and Jeanty's not a guy that wants to come off the field. He's a guy that's a volume back. He's one of those almost throwbacks, I like to call him, where they get better as the game goes along, and especially the way that the offensive line was cooking on Sunday. Jeanty has an opportunity to really be such a huge part of this offense, and Coach identified him early in the offseason as, you know, Christian McCaffrey-like. Not saying he was Christian McCaffrey, but he has that skill set where he could run and catch, and it was all on display on Sunday. And so, yeah, I asked Jeanty about coming off the field. I said, I know you don't like coming off the field, but you do have a guy in Mike Washington who's pretty good. And he said, yeah, I'm excited about him. But you're right, I don't like coming off the field.
0: We're going to get into the offensive line a little bit later on, but I want to dive into the defense. And congratulations to Rob Leonard for getting his first victory as a defensive coordinator. Kwity Paye was a monster in this game.
1: Yeah.
0: And that's what jumped out at me, Q, the fact that there could be a rotation that could leave Malcolm Kuntz in with Kwity Paye, N'Kobe Dean, Quay Walker, Max Crosby.
1: Right.
0: And if you have five of those guys out of the 11 plus some veteran leadership with Jeremy Chinn, that's an upgrade from last year.
1: I think this game was huge for Kwity Paye because there was questions on, well, what is his role?
0: Yeah.
1: Right? I mean, when he was acquired in free agency, a lot of people thought, well, maybe they just acquired him because they thought they weren't going to have Max. So what is he going to be now? And he went out and really set the tone. I mean, Kwity Paye, you kept calling his number all game long. Even when he wasn't registering an actual stat, he was around the ball, made life easier for Max Crosby. And how many times have we talked about on any platform, where is the wingman to Max Crosby? Where is his Robin to his Batman? And Kwity Paye showed he could be that guy, and then that makes life easier on Malcolm Kuntz, the guys in the interior, everything. I believe this Robbie Leonard-led defense is going to show so many different multiple looks, and you saw it on display on Sunday.
0: I think you nailed it. The multiple looks and how the rotation and the subbing coming in and coming out. Mm-hmm. Were you surprised? Max was on a little bit of a pitch count, and that was okay because he was still productive with 1.5 sacks.
1: Yeah, I wasn't surprised because I know that even Max had kind of hinted at it during the offseason, and Coach Kubiak had said, well, we're going to have conversations about it. I think it's great, you know, and especially if they're able to get away with it. If there's times when you look and Max is not on the field and the defense just isn't stopping anyone, okay, maybe you have to go back and decide, all right, the Condors got to go back in. But for other guys to be able to step up, and again, it helps Max stay fresh at the end. Max, the one thing he's always wanted to do in his career is had a chance to close.
0: Yeah.
1: He had a chance to close. He had a chance to play with the lead on Sunday, and he was a closer. He had, what, a sack and a half? But how much did he really affect the game? A lot.
0: And almost a safety at
1: the end.
0: That was a really good play there. I wanted to bring this up. The Dolphins were 2-10 on third down. On radio, you and I always preach, get off the field on third down.
1: Right.
0: And sometimes you're going to give up a play. And this defense, I think, was tested at times. Mm-hmm. But they were better than the Dolphins here. Now they have to take that momentum into Los Angeles here. And Justin Herbert's just different. And he's the type of guy, if you don't get to him and you don't make sure that you put him under duress, if he's got time, he could just pick you apart.
1: What I feel good about with this defense is that everyone to a T in the locker room after the game said, yeah, we still have a lot to clean up. And they did a good job, but they know that there's still work to be done, and they're going to be tested. As you mentioned, Justin Herbert is definitely a step up from Malik Willis, and that's not a disrespect. It's just facts. And so, yeah, they're going to have to see how they can build off of what they were able to do, the success they were able to have. But I do like what they started with. I do like the fact that guys that were tasked to come in at a certain moment and make a play made plays. So the additions on this defense that they made from the line to the linebackers to the secondary, I feel like there's upgrades in every area.
0: Yeah, we'll wait for the news on Darian Porter, obviously, and what's going to happen there. Mm-hmm. Zeke Masses came in and had a nice pass breakup.
1: On the first play.
0: Absolutely. They attacked him on the first play. That's what you're supposed to do.
1: Yep.
0: And he stepped up. But I want to talk about Trayden Stokes and what you saw there. Is he's the first rookie with a defensive interception in the NFL since Van McElroy.
1: Shout out to Van McElroy.
0: 1982.
1: Yeah.
0: That's a momentum builder for that young man.
1: It is, and that's the reason why they drafted him in the second round, right? I mean, he's a guy that has ball skills. He's a guy that sees ball, get ball. And look, he was playing center field, and he made the play he was supposed to make. But how many times have we seen a play not be made, right? How many times have we seen a guy right there in position to make the play and just put the ball on the ground? So as he told us after the game, he said, the biggest thing is I see the ball coming to me. Don't drop it. Don't drop it. Don't drop it. Because he knew at that moment it was his. But that's why they got him. Right? And the Raiders, I mean, for their defense to cause two turnovers, I mean, that's something that we don't always see from this team. So I think it was a very positive step. I love seeing Trayden Stokes have his, you know, be around the ball. And really, there was another opportunity where he dove for one and almost came up with the second interception. So I said my bold prediction for this team was Trayden Stokes was going to lead the team in interceptions. Yeah. Off to a good start.
0: Looking pretty good right there.
1: Not bad.
0: Before we bring in big Lincoln Kennedy, I want to highlight special teams. I just want to talk about their ability. You and I have been at practice, and we said, wow, there's a lot of time being spent on special teams. And they wanted to do that, I think, coming off the Houston game and the dual workout in the preseason game. They wanted to clean that up. They didn't like the penalties.
1: Right.
0: Just the energy of that team. Dylan Lobby, if he holds on to the ball, which I think he can, if he can make the first guy miss on that jailbreak of a kickoff, he can get us out to the 50-yard line, 40-yard line. That was very impressive.
1: Yeah, I mean, he had 95 yards in kick return yards, right? And I thought for a moment that he was going to take one to the house. I had all these people texting me like, you're about to get your kick return that you've been asking for. Look, it's been 15-plus years since the Raiders had a kick return touchdown. Jacoby Ford was the last guy that did it.
0: Wow, my guy, Jacoby.
1: Yeah, exactly.
0: He's probably telling everybody about that still, which he should.
1: Exactly. And so I think that Dylan Lobby has an opportunity. I think Malik Benson, the rookie, has an opportunity in punt return. Joe DeCamillis, the special teams coordinator, said that he knows Clint Kubiak really appreciates special teams. It's the only reason he's here is because they have such an emphasis on it, and they spent so much time in training camp working on special teams, and that's why what we saw on Sunday.
0: Coming up on Raiders Weekly, the great Lincoln Kennedy. We're going to highlight this offensive line and what they were able to do in the first game, and Lincoln talked a lot about the defense, the body language of the team in general, and what they were able to do as we continue on Raiders Weekly.
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0: Welcome back to Raiders Weekly. Our legendary offensive tackle, Lincoln Kennedy, kind enough to join us. And Lincoln, you now have an offensive line you can gush about a little bit. Tell me about their performance against Miami.
2: Well, it's only week one. Let's not get ahead of ourselves, JT and Q. Let's just factor in it is what it is. But I will take it. You know what? Here's the thing. I was a proud if there is such a statement when you don't have any direct communication or contact with them other than, you know, watching. There was a proud Papa moment. The fact that this offensive line came out and made a statement from the beginning resonates really well with me because they weren't afraid of the Miami Dolphins. They weren't afraid of the job that it was at hand. They went out and they played well, and they, from start to finish, it was a very solid performance. So as that proud Papa moment, I stand tall. Here you go, guys. Here I am.
1: Well, Link, you know, everyone knew about the acquisition of Tyler Linderbaum, and everyone knew that the Raiders made him the highest paid center. But what you saw from him on display on Sunday, to me, was well worth the money. What did you see from the center, the anchor of that offensive line?
2: A couple flatbacks. He had a couple pancakes. Mm-hmm. And I'm a big man who loves to eat, so I love pancakes. I love them with the syrup and everything else. So, you know, I saw Tyler Linderbaum go out there and do what we expected him to do. Look, Q, JT, you and I are all the one same sort. I said when Tyler came available, the Raiders needed to back up a Brinks truck and bring him in. And it's been well served. It's only one game, but it's been well served. He showcased to me his leadership, his ability, most importantly, his style of play in offensive line play. And I love that.
0: There were a couple of plays. I saw two specifically where Tyler Linderbaum blocked his man. He knew he had help at tackle. Mm-hmm. And then he moved and blocked another player who was coming in. I thought that was exceptional. We haven't seen that in a long time. Someone whose head is up. And Lincoln, playing tackle the way you did, not center, but knowing that, you got to keep your head on a swivel. If something's breaking down on the offensive line, go help your teammates.
2: I told my sons, because all of them played offensive line, first of all, you move 100%, 100 miles per hour. Even if you're going to make a mistake, you go out there and you do what you need to do. More importantly, hit as many people as you can. And that's what I saw of Tyler, that much of those plays you're talking about, JT, I saw Tyler Linderbaum. I'm of the aspect, as an offensive line, the more you can do in the box, the better you are well served. Mm-hmm. Whether it's, you know, taking care of your man and going down, picking up a guy, or hitting one, two, three guys, just let them know your presence is there. And I thought Tyler did a good job at that.
1: Yeah, he did. He absolutely did. And, you know, we were talking about just the offensive line in general earlier, and I was mentioning how DJ Glaze and JPJ, I thought, did a really good job on the right side. And we know Glaze struggled at times last year. What did you see from him and the overall improvement and the Rick Dennison effect on this offensive line?
2: A much better performance altogether throughout the offensive line. JPJ, you know, DJ Glaze, all those guys. And the big thing is for me, Q, is the fact that they came out and they established it early. I played for some offensive line coaches that wanted to kind of ramp themselves up and get to that perspective. But the Raiders came out early. And what I said, you know, when I was thinking about it, the most important thing that I saw is these were statement runs. Statement runs that start off from the beginning. They go out there, they establish your presence, do what they want to do, and they ran between the tackles. I'm not running outside trying to make it a bunch of fluff, misdirection, and stuff like that. They ran between the tackles, Ashton Jeffy. And I think that's honestly one of the reasons why Ashton had such a tremendous day. You know, statistically wise for that young man, the fact that they got him downhill right now, no fluff, no thing, any extras about it, just go out there and block a man, open up a hole, and allow your running back to do what they do. And that's exactly what I think he did.
0: All right, Lincoln, let's move to the Chargers. Wow, did they struggle against the Cardinals there? Yeah. And they had a couple of jailbreak plays where they didn't know who to block. It looked like Herbert was very frustrated in that game, and they just weren't on the same page. I was surprised by that. And some of their players, Joe Alton, Rashawn Slater, they're elite tackles, or at least elite tackle prospects, but their guards were very vulnerable, and how will they try to clean that up against the Raiders to get them help along the way? Because the Raiders' defensive pass rush was very strong against the Dolphins.
2: JT, for the time and presence, I'll take it. because the Raiders haven't had an overwhelming amount of success in SoFi in Southern California. But more importantly, because this is a divisional game, I can really care less if this divisional team gets it off the ground. I don't want to get it off the ground against the Raiders, obviously. But the thing is that there's a certain amount of energy that I question going into the Chargers camp. The fact is that this team is, I thought the Chargers were better than they showed me against the Cardinals. But right now, I'll take it. Kick them while the man's down. They're the Chargers. Let's kick them.
1: How much of it, their struggles do you think may have came from the fact that both Alt and Slater were coming back from injuries? They had their center went down during the middle of training camp, and it just seems like, you know, as we talked about the Raiders offensive line coming together and being one cohesive unit, the Chargers aren't where they need to be as that cohesive unit yet.
2: You know what? I'll take it. The fact is that these days when you question a coach's presence during preseason, there leaves a lot to be desired. And what I mean by that is because guys aren't often thrusted into the spotlight where you got to play right now. They want to protect them for the regular season. And I've always said, Q, because you and I work together on other aspects, that first month of football can really answer a lot of questions of what you have as a professional, as a coach, and everything else. You might not come together. The fact that the Raiders get them in the second week is a benefit to the Raiders, especially what we saw out of the play. Mm-hmm. Now, coming into the season, I questioned the same thing with the Raiders.
1: Right.
2: I never expected what we got out of the Dolphins, you know, when they're playing the Dolphins, to see the Raiders be there where they are. With that being said, if we can take another step, as gradual as it can be, I think the Raiders can be good. This is a great opportunity for the Raiders to kick a divisional opponent while they're down.
0: Lincoln, we've been talking about that. You just nailed that point because I think the Chargers are going to be ready. They're going to be ready because of what happened. Yeah. You got to expect them to elevate their game and be ready emotionally to play in this game. And they have been at SoFi Stadium. The record proves that here. But for the Raiders, as Q said, you don't want to bask in the success. The coach doesn't want to do it. I think it's going to be very important to quickly stay in this game in the first half. Get to a manageable score in the second half. And then you got Kirk Cousins, who's put a lot of these games away throughout his career and was able to do that. This is going to be a game, I think, of emotion. The Raiders had that emotion at home at Allegiant Stadium. They're going to get it from their fans in L.A. No offsides penalties. Make smart plays. Play a clean game and give the team the opportunity to win late.
2: Ultimately, what you said, JT, is play a clean game. Mm-hmm. The fact that the Raiders can go in there and maintain balance with the run and pass action on offense, that benefits them. If they can have sustainable drives where they go down the field and they put sevens on the board rather than threes, that can benefit them. Conversely, on defense was fresh pretty much last week. If they can maintain that, I think the defense can be effective, especially against the Chargers offense, no matter what it is. But with that being said, I do expect the Chargers to make some sort of changes, to make some sort of exceptions when it comes to the game plan. I do expect Harbaugh to have more of an impact because he doesn't want to lose the season. With that being said, this is a great opportunity for the Raiders to take a stand, especially in the most competitive division in football, in my opinion.
1: Yeah, agreed. 100%. Link, real quick, I just wanted to ask you, man, when the Raiders have or any team has a drive that's 9 minutes, like the Raiders' first opening drive was against Miami, 13 plays, 9 minutes, and you're that offensive lineman, how are you feeling when you come off the field knowing that was a long drive and it resulted in a touchdown?
2: Good. As long as we get seven,
1: right.
2: It's good. It's great. I can't – you know what? I'm sticking out my chest. Q and JT, look, I was in the suite and I was watching the game. After that drive, I stood up and gave the Raiders offense a standing ovation. And you know me. I don't give those
0: lights. Right.
2: I don't give them every time. No, I tipped my hat. I gave them a standing ovation. I was cheering for them because I was happy. It was a physical drive that established presence. It established identity. More importantly, it established the wherewithal that I expect Raider football. You know, I've got pops over my shoulder, over my head. I stand by what he established as the original Raider from the very start. And the thing is that when I went out there, this is many, many moons ago. I'm not trying to say that it is what it is. Many, many moons ago, I wanted to hit somebody in the mouth. I really did. If I'm not coming off the ball hitting somebody in the mouth, there's something wrong. I don't want to back up, catch defensive ends, catch the outside linebackers, try to defend the pass. I want to come downhill, and I want to hit people in the mouth. The Raiders did that. The Raiders did that, and it resulted in seventh. And I tell you, I could not have been a bigger, prouder, happier Raider at the time. It was, for me, what I could deem a proud Papa moment. Yes, let's go.
0: The proud Lincoln
1: Kennedy.
0: Love it. We'll see you on all the platforms. You're real busy. We'll talk to you throughout the week. Thanks, Lincoln.
2: Got you guys. Love you guys.
0: All right. Fantastic. Cynthia Freeland's going to join us coming up with the numbers to know as we continue on Raiders Weekly. 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
3: What's up, Raider Nation? It's week two, and the Raiders head to SoFi to face the Chargers. Here are three stats you need to know before kickoff. Number one, seven. That is how many tackles Ashton Jeanty forced last week against Miami. Six on the ground and one in the pass-catching game. The Chargers defense missed run game tackles on Jeremiah Love six times in their opening week loss on just 11 carries by the rookie. 38 of his 41 total yards came after contact. In the run game alone, Jeanty generated 73 yards after contact in week one, the third most in his career. Jeanty's explosiveness is a big mismatch in favor of the Raiders again this week. Number two, 301. That is Kirk Cousins' career passing touchdown number, surpassing John Elway for 14th on the NFL's all-time list. His three touchdown passes in week one tied Jeff George and Todd Marinovich for the most by a Raiders quarterback in a team debut in franchise history. Arizona's Jacoby Brissett went 6 of 9 for 113 yards on throws past 10 air yards against the Chargers for a massive plus 24% completion percentage over expected. Cousins has opportunities in the downfield passing game yet again this week. Number three, 36%. That was the percentage of offensive plays where the Raiders were technically using 21 personnel or two running backs, the team's highest usage of this grouping since at least 2016. It is also where they averaged 6.4 yards per play and when Jeanty scored both of his touchdowns, both through the air. Arizona's tight end Trey McBride torched the Chargers out of the slot with six catches for 72 yards and a touchdown. So maybe some of those Cardinals plays can help inform some specific Charger beating plays this week. Raider Nation, what are you tracking and what do you predict will happen this Sunday?
0: Welcome back. We always look forward to Cynthia's segment there. And really important because the Raiders have two backs that could be explosive at times. Also, kill the clock, extend plays. I like this system in place.
1: I agree. We talked about it before the last game that we wanted to see at least 30 runs, right? And the Raiders did that. They ran the ball 37 times, I believe.
0: Yeah.
1: And they really had an emphasis on running the rock, and that's how this offense is going to go. And what I really appreciate about Jeanty and Washington Jr. is that the drop-off when Jeanty comes off the field, I don't feel like it's there. I feel like Washington is able to make plays happen. And you see when he gets around the corner, he had that big run. And he gets going downhill. He's looking to run you over. He's not looking to go out of bounds. He's not looking to try to juke you. He's trying to look to go through you. And that's what he can do.
0: I think the upside, as I continue to say, for this team is Jeanty as a receiver out of the backfield.
1: Absolutely.
0: And if you have a two-back set there and you're able to get the linebackers on the opposition to say, we think Jeanty's going to run the ball, and then they don't keep an eye on Jeanty on play action, and he's out on the sideline. Coach Kubiak's made a young career at finding that back who's going to get the ball in space and make someone miss.
1: Exactly, and you saw what he was able to do, and having the fullback out there as well is a big deal. I mean, he doesn't get that second touchdown if it's not for the great blocking of the fullback, right? And so that's why he's out there as well. And so, yeah, Jeanty can be he's not a one-trick pony. He can do multiple things, and he put that on full display on Sunday when he's catching these touchdown passes. And that second one wasn't easy. Mm-hmm. I mean, he had to jump up and really make that play and then get into the end zone, but he's got a knack for making the big play, and he can do that, and there's going to be a lot of passes headed his way. I do believe you're going to see, Jeanty, and you can even see Jeanty and Washington on the field at the same time.
0: I agree with that.
1: See that? We've seen Dylan Lobby and Jeanty. We saw Ash and Jeanty line up as a fullback. I mean, Clint Kubiak, the one thing he is for sure is creative.
0: And one thing we didn't see was Brock Bowers, and we wait for Brock Bowers when he comes back. Brock's going to be double teamed, and they're going to move Brock around. And I think by moving Brock around at the line of scrimmage, that's going to open it up for the running game there, because defensive coordinators are going to think of Brock first.
1: Of course.
0: Kirk Cousins, the quarterback, second. And then they're going to wonder where Genty is or Washington. I think even though a lot of teams are going to respect Mike Washington Jr., he's not going to be a part of everyone's game plan on the other side of the ball, where he could have a couple of 100-plus yard games on the ground.
1: Yeah, they're worried about Bowers and Genty. They are. That's who they're worried about breaking them. But Washington shows he can do that, and he can have some big explosive plays. And again, I mean, you'll see him. He'll dance a little bit in the backfield, maybe dance a little bit more than Coach Kubiak wants. He might have to, you know, not dance as much, put his foot in the dirt and just go. But he has the ability to make a big play. He's a tough tackle. He's a bigger guy. He's a strong dude. Obviously, he's got the wheels to make it happen. So I think there's a lot to like about Mike Washington Jr. We mentioned it when we thought Ashton Genty might miss some time, that he could probably carry the load for maybe a game or two, right? And I think that he can. I just like it better with Genty out there as well.
0: You know, Q, I've been waiting to ask you this. What side of the offensive line? It's early, so I won't hold you to it all year.
1: Right.
0: But where would you want to run behind? The left with Colt Miller, with Tyler Linderbaum going that way, or the right side where DJ Glaze had a pretty good game and he was pushing people back?
1: I think DJ Glaze did a fantastic job. And JPJ is that nasty. You know, Lincoln talks about him as the mauler in the middle, the MIM. And so I think that I'm headed that way all the time. Plus Tyler Linderbaum right there in the center, you know, and him being able to be the guy that gets to the second level all the time. So there were some big runs that Genty had that were right behind Linderbaum, you know. And so I mean, you pick your poison, right? Either way is good. You know, Burford knows the system really well. That's the reason why they brought him in from the 49ers, and he's already started to show his worth. And we know Miller is Mr. Consistent, but I feel like there's a lot of nasty on that right side.
0: Yeah, the two high-profile names on the Chargers are Derwin James and Khalil Mack.
1: Yep.
0: And I wonder, do you want to run at Khalil Mack? Khalil's a great player. He was an outstanding Raider. He's going to go to the Hall of Fame, and he's not as good as Mack's when it comes to stuffing the run. Mm-hmm. So I wonder, and Derwin James likes to come down in the box, and what concerns me about him, he's got great eyes.
1: Yeah.
0: And he likes to kind of, he could feed off of play action. You're not going to trick him much.
1: Right.
0: And at times, I think running towards Derwin James with a little bit of help. This offensive line in the last game got their hands on linebackers and even safeties.
1: Yeah, they did. And I also like the wide receivers are willing blockers as well, right? Jack Besh and Jalen Naylor. I don't think Jalen Naylor gets a lot of credit, but if you go back and look, he was downfield blocking quite a bit. And you have to in this offense. But again, that's why the presence of the fullback is so important. Bringing him in there really keeps the running backs clean and gives them an opportunity. I mean, look, Genty and Washington, it was 2-3 yards before they were ever touched at times. And that's a big difference and a big change from what we saw a year ago.
0: Yeah, as we talked about 21 personnel and we get into 12 personnel, I think what's really key is the receivers got to get open.
1: Yeah.
0: They got to get open and make plays, because Coach Kubiak talked about that, is that he needs the receivers to step up. I don't want to say we didn't see that in week one, because the game plan was more of a running game and get the ball to Genty in space as a receiver. But against the Chargers, someone's going to have to make a play, especially if the O-line gives Kirk Cousins protection.
1: And defenses evolve. Defenses are going to look at the film.
0: Yeah,
1: you're right. They're going to say, hey, you know what? Let's stop the run and see what these wide receivers can do. Let's see if they actually can separate. I believe that they can, but they have to go prove it, right? That's the thing about it. We know what we saw from camp. We know what we saw from preseason, but we haven't seen them. They're still very unproven. So they've got to go out there when the defenses decide that Genty's not going to beat us, Washington's not going to beat us, you're going to have to beat us, Jack Besh. You're going to have to beat us, Jalen Naylor. They're going to be tasked to have to do that and get to the spot. You know this, timing offense. You've got to get to your spot on time.
0: And you got to be right where Cousins
1: expects
0: you to be.
1: Exactly.
0: When we come back, we got a lot more to say. What does Coach Kubiak think about his first trip to Los Angeles? That's Raider Nation right there waiting for him. We'll get his thoughts as we continue, and our final thoughts here on Raiders Weekly.
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0: Been around football your whole life. This L.A. Raider fan base is legit. I mean, this is something that they wait around all year for this one game. I first wanted to touch on the home fans week one, because you touched on that in your press conference at the podium afterwards. You felt the fans at Allegiant Stadium, something you want to see on the road.
5: Yeah, I mean, it was such a special Sunday to be there with the silver and black and see the black hole getting going. And, you know, obviously I have not experienced an L.A. game from the Vegas point of view. I was talking to some of our coaches about, hey, this is a road game. You think we need the silent cadence? And, you know, guys that have been working here before looked at me like, no, are you crazy? Our fans travel really well to L.A. So I turned the tape on, and they were right. I was wrong. So I'm really excited about the opportunity to play in front of our fans anytime that we get to go. But to be expecting more, you know, in L.A., I think will be a big advantage for our team.
0: Welcome back to Raiders Weekly. He's going to see it.
1: Yeah.
0: He's going to see it in L.A. from the time the bus turns in to SoFi to see the Raider fans deep in the parking lot tailgating for this one.
1: They always represent in such a big fashion. I really love seeing the parking lot just packed. And it's so funny to see, you know, Charger fans tailgating and then look and see Raider Nation tailgating and see how much bigger it is for Raider Nation and how much they just take over SoFi. It's the Raiders' home away from home from the fan base's point of view. Now it's got to be the home away from home from the team's point of view.
0: Well, I'm happy you brought that up because the Raiders really haven't won there. They got to get going.
1: Yeah.
0: This is a place where there's always one play that kind of gets to them, and that's the one play that has cost them. So I want to start off by saying what I think the key to this game is. The Raiders are going to have to fight through massive adversity in this game. Mm-hmm. The Chargers, I think they got humiliated by Arizona. Everybody was in shock. Oh, yeah. They were not ready to play. That's a good coaching staff. They have really good players on that team. I think they're going through a brutal week of practice with this coaching staff. Everyone's attention is now on the Raiders.
1: There's no doubt. They were embarrassed by the Cardinals, right? That was a loss that they weren't supposed to suffer. Everyone just assumed that they were going to go and get that victory easily. So now the Raiders know that they have an angry Chargers team that they're going to be facing on Sunday. But I think this game is really going to go by way of the defense. I really think that the Raiders defense led by Robbie Leonard is going to have to show up and show out. And I'm looking at those linebackers, Quay Walker and Nakobe Dean, and man, it's so nice to see Nakobe Dean and that speed he has out there, and Quay Walker with that playmaking ability as well. I think that they're going to be huge. I think they're going to be important, going to have to rally around to the ball, make some plays, create some turnovers, you know, disrupt Justin Herbert, get him off his spot, make his wide receivers prove that they're really good. Like, we talk about the Raiders wide receivers. Are they going to make a play? Are the Chargers wide receivers going to step up? Make them make a play. So, you know, the defense has playmakers, in my opinion, on all levels of the defense now, as opposed to what it did before, and now they've got to show it.
0: We know the Chargers have some high-profile tackles who play on the offensive line, but that interior, as we've been talking about, is vulnerable there. And I think the ability to blitz up the middle and get some pressure right in front of Herbert's face, because if Herbert just steps to the right or left and someone's open, he could make throws. He was very off his game against Arizona. And then afterwards, he was very off with the media. You could tell that was a wake-up call for Justin Herbert. And I got a lot of respect for his game and his playmaking ability. And the Raiders are going to have to get him down early in this game and let him know they're there for a full fight.
1: Yeah, Max Crosby loves going up against Justin Herbert,
0: right?
1: I mean, they love to square off against each other. And what I loved about what I saw from Max in this Rob Leonard defense was he was lining up all over the place. It wasn't like he was specifically going up against the right tackle. And that's what I think the beauty of this defense is. He can be like the Where's Waldo type guy. Where's 98? Where's 98? Okay, oh, here he is. Oh, he's lining up in the middle. Oh, he's coming up the gut. Like, I mean, there's so many different ways he can attack, and I believe that this defense is really – it's really important for the interior guys to get their penetration, make their plays, and it makes life easier for the edges, those guys on the outside, Max, Kwity Paye, Malcolm Kuntz. But it all starts in the middle and not allowing Justin Herbert to step up. Make him step to one of those two sides, and when they do, you're able to attack.
0: You know, with the Miami game, I thought that it was going to play out the way they would. The Raiders would have a lead, and the Raiders wouldn't give up the lead. They'd have to fight through maybe a portion where Miami came back, and that's what happened. I think in this game, Q, the Raiders are really going to have to fight through some adversity.
1: Yeah.
0: I think they might have to come back in this game. Mm-hmm. And then Cousins is going to have to lead the team and make some throws. In the first half, Kirk was amazing. The second half is where he struggled a little bit.
1: Yeah.
0: I think in the second half of this game, if the Raiders are trailing, he might have to put the team on his back and have a classic Cousins comeback.
1: Yeah, he's going to get tested. He really is. And Coach Kubiak was not happy by the performance of the offense in the second half and knows that that's an area that they need to clean up. And, you know, Cousins is going to have to make the right decisions. And his wide receiver receivers and Big Mike is going to have to help him out and Genty out of the backfield. And, you know, it's going to take a full team effort, but there's going to come a time, and it could be as easy as or early as this week, where Cousins is going to have to be, you know, Captain America. He's going to have to save the day and show what he can do. And that's going to be on him. And that's why I'm excited that he's a 15-year vet, because I know he's got it there. He knows what to do. He knows who to go to. We just have to see it.
0: Yeah, I said on the radio earlier this week that when the schedule came out, the Chargers had Arizona and the Raiders back-to-back at home.
1: Right.
0: And considering the Raiders had the first pick overall in Arizona, said, how do you get that schedule?
1: Right.
0: And they got that schedule, and the Raiders now have to feast on the opportunity that they have momentum to go into an atmosphere with their fans there. Q, the opportunity is there to go 2-0
1: right,
0: and have momentum going into the road trip to New Orleans.
1: I always talk about dealing with adversity, deal with success.
0: Yeah.
1: You had success on Sunday. You won by 14 points. You were able to go to victory formation. Now, how do you build off of that? How do you show that it's not just a one-week type situation? Because you won week one last year and went on to win only two more games the rest of the season. So how do you show that, yes, this team is completely different? This team is building this winning culture. Coach Kubiak is pressing the right buttons, and Robbie Leonard is calling the right defense. You go out there and you show it on the field. They have a huge opportunity to make a statement. Go win a game in SoFi they normally don't win, get a division win, and be 2-0 on the young season and really get that winning feeling under their belts.
0: For Q Myers, I'm JT. Stay at Raiders.com, all of our social media platforms to catch the show. We'll be back next week and getting you ready for the New Orleans road trip on Raiders Weekly.
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0: detail. They were prepared for the game, and they played hard. You know, the effort was what we expected it to be, and it's got to stay that way.
1: When you were putting this thing together, how did you identify Tyler as a kind of a cornerstone piece, and what was that process looking like, you know, evaluating him?
0: Yeah, you know, you bring somebody in with what you think they can be, but then they have to go prove it at practice. So I think from April through training camp into now, you know, he's earned that right.
1: How has he just transformed the complexion of this offensive line, his presence?
0: Well, he's a really good athlete. He's a premier athlete at his position, and then to play center, you got to be smartest guy on the field. So he gets everybody on the same page. He plays with great effort, plays with great athleticism, and he's played one game. He's got to play a whole season more. So still expecting more out of him.
2: Clint, watching the film three times, the thing that keeps sticking out to me about your offense with your patience, is that something you've always had? As a schemer, as a coach, or is that something you had to develop?
0: You know, I think the game goes, and you adapt with the game, and you build on what you're doing well, and you throw away the things that you're not doing well, and no game is ever the same. But I think it's more about reading the body language of the players and how what you see developing in front of you and going from there.
3: Fernando was wearing his helmet the whole time during the game, and it looked like he was kind of describing his duties back to Mike Sullivan when he was on the sidelines. Was that something that the coaching staff brought up to him, or did he take that upon himself?
0: I would say both. I think Coach Sullivan is extremely detailed, and you know, we're trying to find every edge that we can to keep getting him ready to play. But any number two quarterback, you know, they're listening to the call. They're saying it in their head what they would be going through progression-wise, check-wise. Putting themselves in the game on every snap.
3: How do you feel like he kind of overall handled, you know, being the backup in his first game?
0: Yeah, you know, I wasn't worried too much about him. I'm just completely honest. You know, I knew he had prepared all week, and my focus was more on the guys there. But that's, you know, Coach Sully is doing a great job getting him ready.
4: You mentioned that Ash is still working through his ankle injury, is still kind of tweaking a little bit. How does he feel right now physically, especially after the first game?
0: I think everyone's banged up after a whole training camp in week one. Nobody is ever 100% fresh. That's why these guys are, you know, the best athletes in the world, because they can play hurt, they can play banged up. You know, nobody's feeling great right now, coaches either.
5: Like 6 months leading up to that first game, and then all of a sudden it's like, all right, now you do another one in a week. How big can this week be, and how much can you accomplish this week, like, taking what you learned last week and moving forward to the next one?
0: Yeah, you're right. They come fast. We got to build on what we did well this last week, knowing that, you know, we have a extremely good opponent coming. You know, we're going there, and every week in the NFL is a completely new season. It's 17 one-game seasons.
2: You mentioned on Monday about chunk it. To throw it deep, you just got to chunk it. But you also have to – you can't force it when they're not allowing that. How much of that is do people maybe not understand? The Dolphins were pretty committed to not letting you do that.
0: Yeah, a shot called is not a shot taken. If it's not there, you got to check the ball down. So I think that's part of our philosophy.
5: Is your read on this team maybe any different than it was going into week one? Like, did you change your kind of mindset about the team after one game?
0: I think it changes by the day. You know, we improve by the day. We have setbacks, and we fix them, and that's just an ongoing thing. You know, we're always looking to get better.
6: How important is it with Quiddy Pay to have the type of game he had, especially to take pressure off Max a little bit?
0: Yeah, he played really well, you know, and I know that, you know, going into the game, he doesn't maybe get as much hype, but all he's done this whole training camp has been available, you know, practicing hard, being a great teammate. It could be said about a lot of guys on this team.
3: Both of Ashton's receiving touchdowns came on routes beyond the line of scrimmage. Have you seen him kind of grow as a route runner, and how can he affect defenses downfield in the passing game?
0: Well, shoot, I've only seen him since April, you know. So, but, you know, he helped to help the team out in that regard. And, you know, whether it's Mike or Dylan, those guys all run routes out of the backfield really well too. And, you know, credit to Coach Omar and Coach Holes for spending a lot of extra time with those guys.
7: Guys, good.
6: Thanks, Glenn.
0: Thank you.
8: Morning, guys. Good challenge this week. Have a lot of respect for the Chargers defense, for their scheme, their players, coaching staff, and be a good challenge for us. So got a good plan. We're digesting today and getting ready to go take to practice, but can take any questions you have.
2: When you watched the film, did you see even more how impressive your offensive line was on Sunday?

0: Yeah, no, they did a great job of creating pockets where I had time. You know, I was able to take three hitches at times. Our coaches did a great job with the scheme. Giving us clean pockets, and then people were, playing with urgency, and I think all that kind of comes together to create a day where I don't wake up too sore on Monday. But the guys did a great job up front.
1: Kirk, Clint talked about wanting to take more shots down the field going forward. What are your thoughts on that, and how do you do that, effectively going forward?
0: Yeah, I feel like defenses around the league, have really tried their best to, prevent explosives. If it means, the run game is a little more effective, then so be it. But defenses, I think, are willing to give up some runs in order to make sure they're getting deeper than the deepest and, putting more players back there. So it's that dance all game, all season of, how aggressive do defenses want to be, and then how do we counter that? And, you kind of have to, shots will get called. You got to, try to get them. If they're not there, then you got to check it down and you got to play for the next play, and vice versa. When we have a chance down the field and they give us one, we got to take advantage of it.
2: On your touchdown to Jack, Tyler had pretty impressive reaction to get back to the stunting defensive lineman. Is that kind of rare to see that type of athleticism and reaction out of the center?
0: Well, yeah, I think he's a great puller. I think he is a great athlete. And I think he, is a great example of someone who plays with a lot of urgency and quickness and twitch and speed. And I'm sure it showed on that play and a lot of other ones throughout the game.
3: Did you know from the beginning Ashton was going to be such a big part of the passing game, or have you seen him develop and get better in that area?
0: I think he's very natural at it. He has the ability to contribute in that way. And, as I said, with like a Dalvin Cook years ago, we want our players getting the football in their hands. And doesn't really matter how it gets in their hands. Let's just get it in their hands and let them go make plays.
4: Going back to Tyler, you've played with a lot of centers in your career. I guess what have you seen, or what have you learned from him in the time you've been, and that makes him kind of so special as a person and player?
0: Well, I think he, he's got a great attitude each day. Football matters to him. He's a professional, and he's a true teammate. He's a servant. He'll do what needs to be done. And I think he's just checking a lot of boxes. And we're going to ask a lot of him this season.
5: What kind of emotion did you go through surpassing John Elway on the all-time touchdown list?
0: I just think it was just a tangible way to point to kind of all the great coaches and teammates I've had to over a large time with a lot of different years and seasons and teammates and coaches, to be able to, just kind of be grateful for, all the people who have helped make that possible, and even the people who keep you healthy on the field so you can do that. So just a lot of gratitude.
2: You were a backup as a rookie like Fernando is this year. What was kind of your process to take in the game on game day?
0: Just kind of the same process I had even last year when I was backing up, or any year, even going back to college, is you got to do all you can, preparing still. You maximize the scout team reps. You try to make plays as much as you can at practice. And then you just kind of go through the paces on game day, watching the game, whether it's talking with the other quarterbacks or with the quarterback coach, just kind of staying in it at all times and being ready at any moment. And that's kind of always the journey of when you're one play away.
2: We saw him having his helmet on pretty much the entire game and repeating kind of his duties back to Mike Sullivan. It's kind of, what do you make of his diligence kind of going into the first game?
0: Yeah, I think it's important to hear it through the helmet, because it simulates the real thing as opposed to the earpiece. And, just best to play the game basically as best you can from where you're standing.
6: I noticed several times on Sunday you were holding your ears trying to hear. Were you having problems hearing?
0: I've always done that. I guess maybe just out of an abundance of caution, just want to make sure I don't miss a word or a detail. Even at home, you never know when the crowd might get loud, or the loudspeaker may come on, or music may play. So it's not necessarily crowd noise. It might be the PA or some other reason that there's noise. And sometimes someone's talking to me and I want to let them know I'm listening. So a few different reasons, but at the end of the day, I just don't want to miss a detail.
1: Thoughts on Derwin James, too, going against him first time in a divisional match.
0: Right, yeah, no, really good football player, has been doing it for a long time. And his reputation kind of precedes him, and so be a great challenge for us going against a player of his caliber.
4: We don't have cookout. Have you found a post-game routine?
0: I mean, In-N-Out's tough to beat. I mean, I have an In-N-Out problem, if you will. So I'm not a very patient person, so waiting in the lines can be tough, so I tend to park and go in. In my mind, I tell myself that's faster. I don't know if it actually is or not, but I'm a park and walk in, and you know, I try to be strategic when I go as far as wait times. I haven't quite figured out that hack. Maybe it's early, you know, 10:30, 11 when they first open, but I got an in-and-out problem, and it wasn't a big deal when I lived in the Central or Eastern time zone, but on the West Coast time zone when I signed with the Raiders, I knew this was going to be an issue, and that is a great cheat meal, and coming home from a win on a Sunday night, I don't know if I can think of a better spot than that.
5: Do you know about the secret menu?
0: I do. I was actually teaching my boys about it. I was teaching my boys about the Bible verses under the cups and the burger wrappers and different things. So there's a lot of fun things that make In-N-Out what it is. And it's hard for me to fully articulate why I like it so much. But, yeah, I'm a sucker for it.
3: Do you have a go-to order?
0: I actually have a go-to order I'm not very proud of. If I'm really hungry, and I did this in August on an off day, I had 3 3x3s. I don't get onions, but then I also get fries, and don't usually do a shake. That's probably the one discipline I try to have, but yeah, I can put down a lot of In-N-Out burgers.
7: Going to the Chargers again, the defense is obviously coming with a little bit of extra add motivation after last week. How does that add a different layer of a challenge?
0: You know, it's a home game for them. I know they always do play with intensity, but certainly that'll be the case Sunday. A lot of competitive people on that defense, and I've played against many of them over the years, and I expect it to be a tremendous challenge for us.
6: Obviously, this team is not where you hope it to be in Week 17. But looking at where you started and where they finished on Sunday, are you pretty proud of how far these guys have come?
0: Well, yeah, I think it's still so early, and, you know, we've got a long ways to go. But we're just going to keep building, and I think it's been we want to just lay the foundation through the offseason, through training camp. I think we did that as well as we could, and now you lean on that foundation as you go into week two and keep building from here.
2: And both his receiving touchdowns were on routes beyond the line of scrimmage. How have you seen him grow as a route runner, and how can he affect defenses downfield in the pass game?
0: Yeah, I think Ashton's ready and willing and able to do whatever he's asked to do. I think that speaks to his ability, and I think it's all about, you know, week to week what our coaches design, what they want to do, how they want to use him, use our teammates, and, you know, he certainly did a tremendous job on Sunday, and, you know, he's one of the guys that you know, we'll ask a lot of throughout the year.
4: One of those touchdowns, Connor kind of took out a couple of guys right on that play. How big was he for the offense, and
0: yep,
4: how vital of a role does he play?
0: Yeah, the fullback in the system is extremely important. They tend to be a Swiss Army knife where they have to wear a lot of hats, and Connor's that player. You know, he can make the blocks that he needs to make. He can, you know, catch the ball. So that combination of finesse and physicality, I think, a great fullback has, and Connor has it. And then mentally, you know, we'll ask him to understand a lot when it comes to recognizing different defensive looks and both the run game and the pass game and the protection game. So, you know, he's a person who can handle all that, and he's the kind of guy you want in the huddle next to you.
4: How would you rate his quarterback sneak technique?
0: Just got to keep those legs driving. You know, it's very difficult to practice in training camp if you're not full pads, if you're not live, if you're not going to the ground. So, you know, it's something you can rep and go through the paces, but it's never really the same until you're in the real thing.
4: That's good.
0: Okay, thank you. And I only did the 3x3s, three by threes one time. If I'm showing restraint, it's usually like 2 2x2s. So I can be a normal person, but that was a unique time. Yeah.
8: Hey, did you see that game last weekend? It was crazy.
9: Actually, we were there.
8: Wait, like in person? How'd you swing that?
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14: I honestly believe that boxing makes me a better person. You know, to be the best and to keep proving you're the best, it doesn't happen by accident.
15: Right.
14: It takes a lot of hard work. It takes a lot of discipline. You know what I mean? And I say this all the time, that discipline and that thing in my head that drives me to be the best. You know what I mean? That's a blessing and a curse.
16: What's up, Raider Nation? We back, and I'm here today with somebody with some hands, the number one cruiserweight in the world, Chai Opetaia.
14: What's up, man?
16: What's happening, champ? What's happening? How you feeling, man?
14: Yeah, I'm good, thanks.
16: Welcome to the nation. Welcome to Raider Talk of the Nation.
14: Good to be here.
16: How's it feel being in the building, being a Raider fan?
14: There's not a massive, NFL stuff in Australia, so yep. I was sort of pretty fresh coming here, and you know, just seeing the facilities and stuff like that, bro, it's sort of second to none type of shit, you know what I mean?
16: Yeah.
14: Like we don't have that sort of stuff in Australia, so it's I'm just honored to be here.
16: That Raider Nation toughness is very similar, you know, to your style in boxing. Talk about your mentality when facing an opponent, right? Like, how do you approach each and every boxer that you compete against?
14: Man, I think every fight's just a new chapter, you know, every style is different. And every fighter I got to adapt to, you know what I mean? I suppose it's like a footy team, you know? What you played last game ain't going to work the same, you know what I mean? We've got to come with a new game plan. But we just try and perfect our craft. Mm-hmm. You know, we try and minimal mistakes. You know, we try and always get better. You know, it's not so much becoming a different fighter for every fight, but it's just correcting everything. You know, obviously, every fighter, you're going to work on certain things. You know, there might be a punch that you think will land, but perfection, training, fitness, you know, and being able to adapt and do what you need to do in any round, it all comes down to hard work.
16: When did it dawn on you that this is what I want to do?
14: Man, I had my first fight at 8 years old, so I come from boxing. You know, I'm a fourth generation of my father's, third of my mum's. Okay. You know, this is just the family business.
16: Yeah.
14: You know what I mean? But, you know, I always knew I was going to fight. I always knew I was going to fight for world titles. It was just always been in my head. But I never knew I'd be sitting in the Raiders stadiums doing interviews. You know what I mean? Like, this is the sort of stuff that I've had to adapt to. And, you know, but like I said, man, I had my first fight at 8, so the fighting comes natural to me.
16: Right.
14: You know, when I walk in the gym, bro, I hear the back swinging on the chains and I hear someone bouncing in that ring and, you know, leaning against the ropes, bouncing off, and I hear gloves hitting the pads and someone get me a mouth guard, you know what I mean? But this sort of stuff, that sort of caught me a bit strange that I'm not used to, you know, because, you know, it's pretty antisocial chasing a dream.
16: Yeah.
14: You know, you get to lock yourself away and say no to a lot of things, miss out on a lot of...
16: Yeah,
14: but we're here now.
16: Yeah, so. But you made it. Talk about your tour. When you came here on the tour, was that when you were like, yo, this is kind of like this is the football team I want to rock with?
14: For sure. You know, being an athlete my whole life, I've walked into a lot of gyms.
16: Mm-hmm.
14: You know what I mean? I've walked into a lot of facilities and I've got a lot of invitations to, you know, visit people and stuff like that. But, man, you walk into a place and you want to train. You want to go to work.
16: Mm-hmm.
14: You know what I mean? And then I felt that as soon as I walked into this place, bro, it was just walked around the gym, I'm like, did I bring my runners? You know what I mean? Like, makes you want to get to work.
15: Yeah.
14: You know, and I can tell everyone around here has got that team effort, so I'm proud to wear this jersey now, you know, and I'm loyal.
15: Yeah.
14: I ain't going nowhere. I'm a day one, if anyone asks.
15: When I look at you and I look at someone like Max Crosby, it's just a constant work, but you're always thinking about conquering your opponent, destroying your opponent, making them go away. Talk to me about that intensity. Where does that come from? And, like, is that something that you've worked on over the years to develop that?
14: You know, I want to win. I want to win my fight. Mm-hmm. I want my hand raised at the end. I don't know how. I don't know what I'm going to do to make it happen before it, but when the time comes, I just want to get my fucking hand raised. Mm-hmm. That's the only thing that matters to me. You know what I mean? And I feel like the journey to sort of the competitiveness, you know, I love it. You know, I love the competitiveness. You know, it's my whole family, you know what I mean? Like, we're at home playing ball games and I'm getting competitive. I honestly believe that boxing makes me a better person, you know, to be the best and to keep proving you're the best. It doesn't happen by accident.
15: Right.
14: It takes a lot of hard work. It takes a lot of discipline. You know what I mean? And I say this all the time, that discipline and that thing in my head that drives me to be the best, it can be a curse as well.
15: Yes.
14: You know what I mean? It's a blessing and a curse because sometimes, man, if I ain't got that goal to look for, bro, it's a f***ing spiral.
15: Mm-hmm.
14: And I can really drive myself down a deep hole, you know what I mean?
15: Sure.
14: Because it's lonely. Not many people think like this. You know what I mean? It's not a normal
15: right.
14: It's not a normal thing to be. You know, you got to think different. You got to move different. If they're doing that, well, I'm doing two more of those, and I'm doing so. It's a thing, but I suppose everyone's got to sort of figure it out, and that's what we do. We figure it out every day, and we keep pushing forward.
15: Yeah, talk about just that competition and being under pressure. You walking in, this is your arena, this is your fight, right? Like, what is that? You know, the crowd is going crazy, right? You know, you can feel, you know, you can feel all the energy from the crowd, from the fans, and then you got this opponent. Talk about just, like, how do you approach pressure?
14: Pressure ain't new to me. You know, pressure just comes with it. You know, like, I feel normal with that in a way. Like, it's just, I've always had pressure. Like, you know, I've always fought in big stadiums as a young kid. I was fighting junior world championships and, you know, I made the Olympic Games. I qualified at 16, you know. I competed at 17, so, and I feel like just that uncomfortability as well.
15: Yeah.
14: That's where the growth is.
15: Yep.
14: You know, it's like, if you're scared of heights, you know, climb higher.
15: Yeah.
14: You know, if you're scared of water, bro, swim a bit deeper.
15: Yeah.
14: You know, and I'm like that, you know, I'm like a, go, bro, this is scary, bro. I'm gonna push a bit further.
15: Yeah, push.
14: So, and like I said, sometimes a blessing and a curse, but.
15: You want to be comfortable? Being uncomfortable.
14: Right, we say that in the gym every day.
15: We want to be comfortable
14: being uncomfortable.
15: Right.
14: You know, make it a normal thing. We say that in the gym every session almost. And we live by that.
15: Yeah.
14: You know, we actually live the life.
15: Yes.
14: You know, we don't just talk about it. We live it.
15: You have to.
14: Yeah.
15: And I think, you know, like with basketball, even with football and with boxing, it's not the biggest thing. It's not the big things you work on. It's the little bitty things 100%. You work on to make the big thing impactful. Talk about, like, your preparation and focus on, like, how do you train to make yourself better, like, from each fight going forward?
14: And I got a good team with me. You know what I mean? It's obviously not just me by myself. You know, a lot of my I rely on my team to do their job. You know, my boxing coach needs to work and make me better.
15: Mm-hmm.
14: And my conditioner needs to make me work and make me better.
15: Mm-hmm.
14: And I need to show up and give 100%. That's going to, you know, we're all making sacrifices for this dream.
15: If you were a Raider, if you're on the team, what position you play?
14: But whatever position you put me in, I'm going to do it the best I can. I promise you that. You know what I mean? Like, I'm not sure. But you can give me a job and you say you got to do this or you got to protect him, and I promise you, bro, yeah. I'm going to protect that cunt with my life. I want to walk off the field and go, yeah, I did that. So I want to be proud of it. So, yeah.
15: And, you know, you're traveling now, you know, it's the fame, right? You know, it's a lot of fame, a lot of notoriety, a lot of responsibility comes with being in this position. How are you handling that? Tell me about the highs and lows of that.
14: Yeah, it's something I'm learning to deal with, you know what I mean? Like, I come from Watanabe, I'm 2259, you know what I mean? And, you know, to get all this praise, man. But you still see me in the local pub playing the pokies, you know what I mean? Yeah, like, yeah. I'm a normal, you know, where I come from, that's our normal. But, you know, the fame's not something that I've ever chased. You know, it's just sort of come with it. So I've always just focused on fighting, and I've looked at it as a way to provide for my family and stuff like that. You know what I mean? Like, I've always just wanted to do my job, go home, and then fruits of the labor with the family, man. Yeah. We don't got to stress no more, you know? So it was a way to just give us a better life. But, yeah, man, the accolades and stuff, and it still buzzes me out that I'm sitting here. Yeah. Like, little things like this. Like, this is the freaking Raiders.
15: Yeah.
14: NFL. Like, I'm sitting here doing an interview. Like, what?
15: Like, when I play basketball, I always look at other athletes and say, like, what can I steal from him? What can I steal from that person? What can I steal from that person playing their sport? When you look at Raiders or Raider players, like, what, or football in general, what is that football trait that you're like, oh, I need that in my toolkit for boxing?
14: I think it's more just a mental thing, you know, like the way they train, and, you know, you're getting comfortable being uncomfortable type of stuff. Yeah. You know what I mean? Like, there's not really a footy player that's going to, I'd watch and then be like, oh, I'm going to add that to my arsenal for boxing. You know, I do that with a lot of boxers, but, you know, they're two completely different sports, but they're two both competitive sports, and it's a mindset thing.
15: Yes.
14: You know what I mean? When you got that mindset, and then you're around other people with that mindset, it's like raising that bar, and you get that competitiveness of training, and then, you know, whoa, this guy's doing that. You know, you want to push each other, and it's about bringing the best out of each other as well. It's good competitiveness. So.
15: Yeah, I love that, dude. Now tell the nation, man, these are your people. What do you want Raider Nation to know about?
14: I ain't like no special. I wasn't born special, or I worked hard, you know, and I'm here at the top of the level now. You know, nothing was given to us. I'm one of yous chasing my dream.
15: Yep.
14: I'm not this special guy that was born with this skill and this and that. I'm like yous. I used to sit there on TV and watch these guys and think, holy imagine being there. Mm-hmm. That's me now. I'm an average dude from the Central Coast. I don't know what else to say. Like, hey, this is for us.
15: Yeah.
14: Those people that have chased your dreams, man, because I'm here.
15: I never knew that basketball would allow me to go around the world.
14: Yeah.
15: To meet super cool people, to create friendships. Talk about where you are now. This sport has allowed you to see the world. Right?
14: Yeah.
15: And one, being here, you know, with the Raiders, being a part of Raider Nation, just to wrap it, you know, full circle moment for you. Tell us about what does this mean to you to be where you are and to be who you are? For you. Like, what is the 8-year-old boxer saying to you now?
14: Well, it blows my mind, you know what I mean? Like, it blows my mind. Like, you know, I get invited to, like, the Ring Magazine Awards. You know, these guys, you know, I used to watch them as a kid on TV. You know, the Evander Holyfields, the Mike Tysons, you know, Lennox Lewis.
15: Yeah.
14: And it's not just being in the same room as them. It's when they see me and they go, hey, Joe, like,
15: yeah.
14: I'm like, what? Oh. I'm like trying to play it cool, but when I walk off, I'm like, what the f***ing?
15: Yeah.
14: What the? It's just hard to sort of sit here because I know the journey's not over.
15: Yeah.
14: I know I still got a whole lot of work ahead of me, you know, so bring it on, let's go. And then hopefully we can have another conversation when it's all done and we can talk about the whole journey, you know what I mean? Because right now I'm looking this way.
15: You're climbing.
14: I'm heading forward.
15: Yeah.
14: So, you know, these conversations are a bit more comfortable when you can look back and this. I got no time to look back. I want more. I'm chasing that next dude, so.
15: What an incredible interview. Thank you for being a part of Raider Nation. Raider Nation, Jai Opataya. And we going to the top.
14: Let's go.
15: I appreciate you, man.
14: Thank you, Albert.
15: We honor you. You got a new fan in me.
14: Thank you, sir.
15: Thank you.
14: Appreciate it.
15: And we out.
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19: We welcome Raiders head coach Clint Kubiak. And coach, first off, I know you want to move on to the next game, but congratulations on your first win. Take us back into the locker room right after you got the team there, you assembled them. What was that like?
20: Yeah, it was special, you know, to get the first one. The guys worked really hard for it, but what I like about our guys is that, you know, they're just ready to move on to the next thing. They know how long the season is. They know how hard it is to win, though, and we all appreciated it. And we're back to work tomorrow.
19: Excellent. I want to start with your O-line. 37 rushes, zero sacks. You worked really hard in the offseason to get that straight. What did you see when you looked at the tape?
20: I just saw what they did in practice. You know, our guys have been working really hard, and that's not just the O-line, but the running backs, tight ends, receivers blocking. So it was a positive first step.
19: Ashton had a big game, and I was excited to talk about the way you drew up plays to get him open as a receiver. I think that's a real upside move for this organization. He had a great game, 102 yards. But tell us about him as a receiver, what you saw.
20: Yeah, you know, from April, that's been something that he's definitely showed us his skill set. So it wasn't a surprise that he went out and had the success that he did. I think obviously coming off of a bum ankle and less practice time just shows you, you know, I think how smart Ashton is. He's a guy that can, you know, take practice to the game and make adjustments off things you maybe haven't given him in practice. He's a pretty special guy between the ears.
19: Now, what was that like for you calling plays, knowing that Mike Washington Jr. was ready to go and he had a couple of big runs, but Ashton was ready to handle the workload that you gave him?
20: Yeah, you know, we're going into the game knowing both guys would play. And, you know, you've seen Ashton in practice, but you don't really know what it's going to be like come game day. But, you know, he was playing good football, so Mike didn't get as many opportunities as maybe would have thought going in. But, you know, that's how those games go. You ride the hot hand.
19: As we wait for news on Brock Bowers later in the week, what'd you see with Mike Mayer, especially getting him involved early, and he had a big first down on an extra move late in the game?
20: Yeah, Mike's been such a leader for our offense, you know, not just with making plays, but just with his demeanor and how important the game is to him. So was happy to see him have success, but was not surprised.
19: We talked about Jack Besh, and it was an emotional touchdown for him. He's been through a lot as a young man here, and his work ethic, too. I'm sure you were excited about scheming him open for that play.
20: Yeah, no, that was all about Jack. Jack got open. He made sure that happened. And he's a guy that, you know, throughout April until now, he's gotten stronger as the practices have evolved. And he's one of those guys that just makes you play him. Every time he goes in there, he's doing the right things. He's blocking hard. He's making the catch. And his teammates love him.
19: Kirk got the win. He was really exceptional in the first half. You touched on the other day a couple of his picks. How you clean that up and maybe get the vertical game going a little bit better?
20: Yeah, you know, I would start with the positives. He was so ready to roll. I think first 10 completions of the game, ripping through progressions, really did a great job of leading the group. And, yeah, we stubbed our toe when we had mistakes, and we tried to let them back in the game, which we can't do. And Kirk knows that. But I want to make sure we highlight the things that he did really well, and that allowed us to build a lead as well as our defense playing lights out.
19: One thing that I couldn't wait to ask you, he passed John Elway. When it came to touchdowns, and you as a young boy knowing John Elway, when that sinks in, knowing that you had a part to do in Minnesota and now with scheming up some of those touchdowns, how'd you feel about that?
20: Yeah, I've never thought of it that way, but it just speaks to his career that he's had. You know, when they told me that after the game, I was very, you know, wow, you know, 300-plus touchdowns, that's a lot of football. That's a testament to his career. And you know, the thing that I like about Kirk is he's not really thinking about those things. He's more angry at himself for a pick and trying to get better for the next game. That's how you throw 300 touchdown passes.
19: Let's move to the defense. Kwity Paye had a really big game. The way you lined him up, Robbie Leonard did, along with Max opposite, plays with Malcolm Kuntz. Let's highlight him first and what you saw from him on tape.
20: Yeah, Kwity, since the moment he got here, he's really been a hard worker. He's been a guy that we can rely on in a lot of different spots, and it was fun to see him get rewarded. And I would say it's because our defense really played well together. They complemented each other. They stayed in their rush lanes. They hit their gaps. No selfish play, no hero ball. And, you know, Kwity was able to have some production there. So not surprised, kind of similar to Michael Mayer. He's a guy that just been very steady and has rewarded for his hard play.
19: In the offseason, when you were trying to get Max ready and you know that he was ready to go and he wanted to play, he didn't play in the preseason, it's something you think about, but what was it like in real time to see his energy, especially when you got late in the game in crunch time?
20: Yeah, I mean, I've called plays against Max before, and it's a miserable, miserable thing to do, you know, trying to figure out where he's going to line up and how you're going to help him. So he elevates the play of everybody around him, not only with his leadership, but just the way the energy that you spoke about. And I was really, really excited to see him out there and playing. And, you know, we know it's a long season and we got to go do it again next week.
19: What can you tell our fans about Nakobe Dean and Quay Walker as you saw the tape on them and how they stay on the field, go sideline to sideline, and how they disrupt?
20: Yeah. You know, we signed those guys because of their winning pedigree. You know, they're really good players, but they come from winning programs, and we expect that to rub off on ours.
19: I wanted to touch also on the play. I thought the rotation was amazing here, but when you look at the young corners that you have in the secondary, when you look back on trying to stop explosive plays, which you did for most of the game, what was their grade in your mind on how they performed?
20: 26 continues to take a step forward in his career. Number 5 has been excellent as a veteran. You got some young guys that are coming up that are going to get opportunities. I think, you know, the secondary always plays well when the front plays well, when the linebackers are communicating well. So as a group, I was just pleased with everybody, and they benefited from some great pass rush.
19: Let's move on to the Chargers. They came off a really tough loss in their home opener. I wanted to talk about Jim Harbaugh and going up against him and knowing him and the type of coach and the grit that he has. What do you expect from his style of coaching coming into this game?
20: Coach Harbaugh's a winner everywhere that he goes. You know, we had our work cut out for us with this team. They're going to be an angry team, ready to bounce back, and we know we're going to get their best.
19: Interesting to see what you think about Justin Herbert and his incredible arm talent. When you scouted him initially when he came into the league out of Oregon, his progression and what he can do inside and outside the pocket.
20: Yeah, played against Justin before, and the way that he extends plays is really tough as well. So, you know, we know what we're getting into. We know it's going to be a four-quarter game.
19: Hampton, the running back, what did you see with him in regards to not just this first game when you looked at his tape over the years? They want to really build that franchise around a featured running back. You got a couple of them here. They're going to want to try to get him going.
20: Yeah, you know, studying him coming out, he's a big back, a lot of talent. And, you know, again, with him, with Justin, a lot of playmakers on that offensive side of the ball. And, you know, I think the more that we focus on us and how we practice and our rules and our discipline, you know, we'll let the rest take care of itself on game day.
19: You and your staff, when you schemed Derwin James, tell us about his style of play when he comes up in the box. Very physical, and he's also a guy who can jump routes and make a big play.
20: He's a premier player at his position in the NFL. He's a safety. He's a nickel. He's a defensive end at times, and he's going to have our attention.
19: I wanted to wrap it up with special teams. You really talked a lot about that in the offseason and the performance. The game ball to Cody White, but Dylan Lobby, just the preparation that went into the game and the win and how you have to keep that going at a very high level into Los Angeles.
20: I give all the credit to Coach Joe DeCamillis. Really sets a high standard for those men, holds them accountable, practices them hard, and gives them plenty of tough love. I thought Dylan, you know, played a really solid game. Cody, there's numerous others. You know, our core special teams guys with Derek and with Shagun, with AJ, with Matt, you know, just proud of the effort. But we know that there was plays out there that we left on the table. There was more yardage to be gained, so we can improve going into week two.
19: This L.A. Raider fan base is legit. I mean, this is something that they wait around all year for this one game. I first wanted to touch on the home fans week one, because you touched on that in your press conference at the podium afterwards. You felt the fans at Allegiant Stadium, something you want to see on the road.
20: Yeah, I mean, it was such a special Sunday to be there with the silver and black and see the black hole getting going. And, you know, obviously I have not experienced an L.A. game from the Vegas point of view. I was talking to some of our coaches about, hey, this is a road game. You think we need the silent cadence? And, you know, guys that have been working here before looked at me like, no, are you crazy? Like, our fans travel really well to L.A. So I turned the tape on, and they were right. I was wrong. So I'm really excited about the opportunity to play in front of our fans anytime that we get to go. But to be expecting more, you know, in L.A., I think will be a big advantage for our team.
19: Good luck in L.A., Coach.
20: Thank you.
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24: Raiders open up at home for the first time in 5 years, and they do so with an impressive win. Jason Horwitz, Kirk Morrison, happy to welcome you to Raiders Roundtable. Looking forward to doing this every single week after the Raiders play whoever they've got going on here in 2026. And week one started with the Dolphins, Kirk. And, all the questions that everybody's got to ask throughout, and it's 9 months of having the same questions and talking points over and over again. Finally, we got to see some answers. And it was fun to see it because it looked pretty good for most of the game yesterday.
2: Fun to see a high up-tempo offense that played with precision, that played with execution, that had a purpose. We saw Ashton Jeanty get going again. We saw the offensive line really seem to be gelling. And what we thought was going to be a take some time to come together, but they looked as if they played together for a couple of years. So I thought that was fun to see. And I think overall, it took me a little bit of time, but just the creativity of watching the game over just a little bit, Jason, and seeing some of the things that Clint Kubiak did to really get guys involved. Six different guys caught passes early in the football game. And so it was a great job of Clint and also Kirk Cousins really getting everybody involved early. And then as the game went on, seeing some of the nuances really take place.
24: Yeah, he started 10 for 10. And on the opening drive after the Raiders got a defensive stop, your namesake, Kirk Cousins, went 9 for 9 and led him on a 93-yard drive that went right down the field and found Jack Besh for his first career touchdown. That certainly was a big storyline early. But I think the biggest thing that people want to talk about today, and I think it's the thing that we're going to talk about maybe as much as we can in this season, is why they drafted Ashton Jeanty 6th overall last year.
2: Yes.
24: Why you pay Tyler Linderbaum all that money to go to get a 3-time Pro Bowler each of the last 3 seasons, and just how much better this offensive line can be. Because if you think back to last year, it was most sacks allowed in the NFL, worst rushing team in the NFL, and at least against the Miami Dolphins, that was completely flipped around here in 2026.
2: It was just totally different. You just saw purpose. That's been my thing. It's just about the purpose throughout, where it was the running game mixed in with the passing game, but then the offensive line had a piece in it. And remember, you had wide receivers who were still learning what their roles are. And so I just thought that this was an offense that had everybody involved early and they got active. And you had success. That was a successful drive to start your season, okay? To really say, you know what? There's things that we are going to continue to work on, but I love the drive. I watched the first play of the season, or again, offensively, and Tyler Linderbaum just pancaking people. And I said, yeah, that's the offense that I wanted to see. And it really, I think, carried over throughout the game.
24: You know, it's funny. Sometimes you walk through Allegiant Stadium or back in the day, the Coliseum, and you see offensive line jerseys. Mm-hmm. It is quite possible that 65 is going to be a best seller.
2: Oh, yeah.
24: Ashton runs for 100 for the third time in his career. Two receiving touchdowns, his third game in his career with multiple scores. Second time with two receiving touchdowns in a game. And then Mike Washington Jr. also ran for 40 yards. So the offensive line did its job. Here is the new center, Tyler Linderbaum, on what that offensive line looked like through week one.
3: Overall, just, you know, first time we're out there playing a full game together. Just proud of the guys competing. You know, we had a lot of long drives in there, so just continue to get better. You know, I think, you know, when you get in certain situations like that third quarter, I thought we could do a lot of better things. In the fourth quarter, when it's 4-minute, you know, let's end things on our terms. So things like that need to clean up, but you know, I thought the first half was pretty good.
24: And those are things we talked about during the broadcast yesterday as we were going through the game, and the Raiders scored 17 in the first half. They did not do that at all last year. You know, after the Kirk Cousins interception and the Dolphins score, they go right back down the field and put it in the end zone. And so you're early in the third, and the Raiders are sitting there at 24, and you're like, they're going to score more than 30 for the first time since the end of the 2023 season. It's been that long. It's the longest drought in franchise history. They didn't get there, and that's kind of what Tyler's talking about there. They didn't finish the game strong, but they put a good start to the game, which allowed the defense to take over in the fourth quarter.
2: Yeah, I agree with that, and you can hear it in his voice. They left some plays out there. They left some opportunities to score more points, to have some longer runs, to convert on some, you know, third downs to really, you know, keep the offense on the field. AJ Cole was doing a good job in punting the football, by the way. I know we'll get to him later on, but I think that there's just things that an offensive line and the way that his temperament has been as a Raider so far is that he's never satisfied. He's always about there's more work to be done. And so I'm excited just for where it started at and then what it can continue to what it can continue throughout the season.
0: You know, I was reminded yesterday where Tyler Linderbaum's used to scoring so many points in an opener because the stat going into this week is that Lamar Jackson, when he has started for the Ravens in week one, they have averaged 33 points a game, which is the most in NFL history. And you know, for a while yesterday, it looked like Linderbaum was going to lead the Raiders to a 40-point performance. They didn't quite get there. They got time. Ashton Jeanty, though, was extremely impressive. It's the reason they went out and drafted him sixth overall. It's the reason fans have been so excited for what he could be. Here's Ashton after the game.
4: Feels good. I mean, you know, the pass is the pass. I mean, we're moving forward. We're not worried about, you know, what happened last year. This is a new team, new staff, and, you know, we're building a new culture here, and that's a culture that's going to win football games.
0: You know, that word is always talked about in a football locker room, and it means different things. Sometimes people roll their eyes at it. They said culture. They said culture. I mean, you've been a part of locker rooms that have been on losing teams, sometimes really bad teams, sometimes good teams.
2: Correct.
0: This one feels different, at least from our perspective, covering it, than the ones recently covered.
2: I think it's all from the leadership of the head coach. I think that this offseason, you know, we've talked about it before the game, the urgency in which Clint Kubiak preach to his guys that we got to do things the right way. We got to be better in this scenario and that scenario. But I think me and you, we looked at each other and said, do these guys know how to win?
0: Yeah. Right?
2: There's a lot of players on this football team that have been around the organization and have not won games, have not won, been in a playoff game. So they don't necessarily understand what it takes. But then you bring over guys like a N'Kobe Dean and obviously Quay Walker, guys who have been in those types of situations, Tyler Linderbaum. And I think that's the part that carries over to that leadership aspect and is now going into guys like Ashton Jeanty. These are good players, but they don't know what's that next level take. What do I need to do? And I think that's what I start to see in that second half yesterday, Jason, are the guys who know what the experience and what you need to raise your level of play. We start to see that.
0: And you saw it. You mentioned N'Kobe Dean and Quay Walker. Those are guys that do know how to win. And those are guys who have won NFL games, not just national championships on the college level, but NFL games.
2: Yeah.
0: And I think, you know, look, the biggest question, I believe, Kirk, the biggest conversation and talking points heading into the season were on the offensive side of the ball, right? It started with Fernando, who's at this moment not part of that conversation. He's watching from the sidelines. Then it goes to Kirk Cousins. And then obviously the offensive line and receivers, those have been the biggest questions. The defense wasn't that bad last year. It's kind of middle of the pack in the NFL.
2: Right.
0: Yesterday, the defense was impressive. Now, they had a couple of drives where they gave up some big plays. But when you have to win football games in the third and fourth quarter, they got sacks and they got big-time plays from the guys they brought in to make those plays. Quiddy Pay, N'Kobe Dean, and Quay Walker. And the rookie Trayton Stokes with an interception in his first career game.
2: Yeah, there's so many great plays or players and moments, individual performances that get highlighted in a football game that some may overlook, but I look at the little things. I'm always trying to find something, right, Jason? Think about this. Darian Porter's playing a fantastic football game. He goes down to injury. You insert Hezekiah Massis, and he goes in there, and he plays well. You know, he had a little penalty, and we'll work on that. But, you know, I still love that he came in and he did his job. Taron Johnson came in, did his job. Trayton Stokes, his first start in the National Football League, and you saw
0: played
2: what that
0: well.
2: Looked like. Played really
0: played well.
2: I mean, rookie looked like he played beyond his years. Eric Stokes is probably as consistent as they come in terms of how he plays the position, but I think it was the defensive front and the rotation. Now, Vegas fans are going to get excited because it was kind of like a Vegas Knights hockey rotation, the way that they were rolling guys through in terms of Quiddy Pay, Foley Fatukasi, right? Thinking Jonah Laulu, Adam Butler, Tonka Hemingway, Max Crosby. I promise you, I saw something on Sunday I'd never seen before. I had never seen Max Crosby on the sideline getting a rest in his career. Had never seen that before, Jason. But he was able to get rest because he trusts in this rotation. He trusts in his head coach. as well, who possibly had that conversation, say, hey,
5: yeah,
2: Max, we want you healthy. We want you rested and ready to go in the fourth quarter. And we saw a different version of Max Crosby in the fourth quarter yesterday. He was rested. He was hungry. Those are the things that excited me about the defense.
0: I want to talk about that in a second, but let's hear from Max first, right? That, you know, the offseason, the headline, because Cent comes back. It was a part of the pregame show on Fox talking to Max about being sent to Baltimore and being a Raider and how much this is the team he wants to be a part of, the whole thing. But what's lost in that is the fact that he had the offseason surgery and he's been coming back from it. There's Max postgame about the injury.
6: It was amazing. You know what I mean? I've been waiting a long time. It's been a long rehab, long offseason, a lot of things that, you know, that you had to go through, a lot of hurdles and things that, you know, I don't think the everyday person, you know, gets to really see and like the true like grind of that. I got to credit, you know, all the people around me that helped me, you know, get back out on that field. Had the best time, you know what I mean? It's just back playing football, doing what I love the most. And, you know, we definitely could do better. But, you know, off to a good start.
0: He had 1.5 sacks. So now he has 7-1 for his career. But I think you hit on something that this, you know, Max has been so forceful his entire career. But, you know, the Raiders always put out these nuggets and notes throughout the course of games and after games. And so often it's been like, Max Crosby, 100% of the snaps for, you know, eight straight games. Nobody's even close to that. Well, if he gets 15 snaps off during the course of the game and he gets a sack and a half in the fourth quarter every game, it's more effective.
2: Correct. Yeah, it's more effective. And look, it also helps out other guys, too. You know what I mean? And we saw some other guys really take control of those opportunities. You know, Patrick Johnson, guy who was a special teams guy who ended up earning the spot, and he played some meaningful plays yesterday in replace of Max to let Max get that rest. So I thought some guys who got their opportunities, they did well.
0: Yeah, they certainly did. All right, much more to come here on Raiders Roundtable. Clint Kubiak won a Super Bowl as the offensive coordinator in Seattle. What did his offense look like week one with the Raiders? It's coming up.
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11: Hey, welcome back to Raiders Roundtable. I'm Paul Gutierrez here with my three takeaways from Sunday's feel-good win over the Miami Dolphins. All right, number one. The reimagined offensive line set the tone. New center Tyler Linderbaum was a force on the interior, along with guard Spencer Burford and Jackson Powers Johnson, while tackles Colton Miller and DJ Glaze helped keep quarterback Kirk Cousins clean, as in no sacks. New O-line coach Rick Dennison had his guys excelling in both the run game and protection, and that's how the Raiders were able to hold a nearly 10-minute advantage in time of possession. It's a simple concept, really. Dominate the line, set the tone, have your way. But it's much easier said than done. Still, for one day, on opening day, the Raiders' grunts should at least share in the glory of a kickoff weekend win. Number two, Ashton Jeanty is a special kind of dual threat. Speaking of that O-line, yes, that was Jeanty getting beyond the line of scrimmage before getting touched by Dolphins defenders. Again, what a concept, right? Blocking equals success in the run game? Well, last season, Ashton was pounded relentlessly as soon as he was handed the ball. But against Miami, and thanks to the blocking, his vision paid off and his escapability brought oohs and ahs from the crowd. Yes, he was rushed for a game-high 102 yards, but he also led both teams with 6 catches for 45 yards and 2 touchdowns. Rookie Mike Washington Jr. averaging nearly 6 yards per carry on his 7 attempts, well, that'll only keep Ashton fresh and make him more dangerous in the open field in Coach Clint Kubiak's scheme. And number 3, Max Crosby has help. Mercifully. Wonderfully. Finally. Look, the defense under new DC Robbie Leonard was built with Max in mind. Max, a sort of wild card freelancer moving about the line to take advantage of mismatches. But it was also built on the notion that someone else will have to pick up the slack when Max is being double and triple teamed, introducing the likes of Quiddy Pay and N'Kobe Dean and Folarunsu Fotukasi. Because while Max, who is coming back from a knee injury that not only cost him the last 2 games of last season, but required offseason surgery, was on a snap count, he came on strong late against the Dolphins. Max finished with a sack and a half while Quiddy had 2, N'Kobe 1, and Folarunsu split 1. All in all, the Raiders had 5 sacks in the opener, and that portends to more good things for Max and company. All right, for more on Sunday's game and how this feel-good win is the kind of game rookie coach Clint Kubiak, who also showed some uncharacteristic emotion after the win, can build upon, check out my column, One Game Doesn't Mean Everything, But It Meant Plenty for These Raiders, at Raiders.com.
0: All right, back here on Raiders Roundtable, 27-13. Raiders knock off the Dolphins week one. Offense looked a little different, not just because of who was triggering all of the things in Kirk Cousins, but how it looked in terms of formations for the Raiders this year. And maybe it's a sign of things to come. Kirk Morrison, as you take a look at what this team did here in week number one, we saw a lot of Connor Hayward.
2: We did. And a

0: And Ashton Jeanty wasn't getting touched until he was about 4 or 5 yards down the field.
1: Yeah.
0: The there was no penetration by the Miami defensive front. It was just a bunch of great push, and seeing Burford and seeing Linderbaum and seeing Jackson Powers Johnson all work in unison. And our two tackles kind of just go out there and didn't give up a sack. That was the biggest stat of the game for me, because they have some rushers. Okay. Chop Robbins is the first round pick. Okay, out of Penn State a couple of years ago. They have some guys over in Miami, but I thought seeing our tackles, DJ Glaze and Colton Miller, just quietly go about their business. We didn't call their names because their guys who they were blocking didn't make plays. But when you watch it over again, you say how this offense really evolved from what we first saw, Jason, way back in minicamp.
1: Yeah, no question about it. Let's take a look at what this looked like week one this year. Compared to week one last year. And certainly Linderbaum is the big addition. Spencer Burford
0: yes.
1: had some good reps with San Francisco on offense. So a couple of different names. But overall, and getting downfield is the point that you're making without getting
0: yes.
1: touched. And the difference from this year to last year, again, it's just one game. I yeah. know what people expect the Dolphins to be and maybe what the Dolphins will be or will not be. We don't know that. It's only week one. The difference from what we saw in how this offensive line was as a unit, it was a stark contrast.
0: Yeah, it was a big contrast. And I think, this was an offensive line. And I want to give Ian Thomas some credit as well. There's multiple guys who kind of came in and
1: yeah.
0: Patrick Gerd, everybody. Like, it was, if your number was called, you went in. And to me, it was just fun looking at the substitutions, the shifts, the motions, the communications. That's what I think I was really impressed with, because this unit, like, they've only been doing this for less than a year, right? Clint Kubiak got the job in February, right after the Super Bowl,
1: yeah.
0: put a staff together. They go through the free agency, the combine, the draft, and OTAs and minicamp. So to me, to see how quickly they've been able to not only identify an offensive line, but identify tight ends, and then be able to have some of the creativity. I mean, I think
1: yeah.
0: I was looking at some of the creativity, and there was, for a second, I saw Ashton Jeanty lined up at fullback and Connor Hayward lined
1: up
0: at fullback.
1: You know, that's a good point, you know, because we give these numbers all the time when we talk about
0: right.
1: formations, and fans, I think, have become used to what they mean: 11 personnel, one running
0: Correct.
1: Back, one tight end, three receivers, 12 personnel, so you're two tight ends. 21 used to be something back in the day that you as a linebacker were trying to get through because everybody had a fullback.
0: Right.
1: And I'm sure you knocked heads a bunch of times with your Mike Allstott's and Corey Schlesinger's and all those guys.
0: All that, yeah. Lorenzo Hill, me.
1: Oh, no question, right? And you know, I think your colleague on SiriusXM NFL Radio, Jacob Hester, keeps track of how many teams have fullback, and it's less than
0: yes.
1: half. You know,
0: it
1: but
0: is.
1: We got one. We got
0: we
1: one. And so you got, but 21 doesn't just have to mean an Ashton Jeanty behind a Connor Hayward. We did see a bunch of times yesterday, and we'll go back and look at all this, but how many times
0: yeah.
1: was Ashton on the field with Dylan Lauby? And a couple
0: yes.
1: of times where Ashton was on the field with Mike Washington Jr. And,
0: yeah.
1: and where Ashton was split out, because clearly he is someone who we can use in the pass game, two touchdowns yesterday.
0: Yeah.
1: But that becomes something where the creativity is going to come out a little bit here as this year moves along.
0: Yeah, I mean, I was surprised to see. I mean, Ashton Jeanty literally lined up at fullback. Connor Hayward lined up at tailback. And they run a play, and all the attention immediately went to Ashton Jeanty, who was double teamed or double covered, I should say. And Kirk Cousins goes his progressions and finds a wide open Michael Mayer for 14 yards for a first down. Like, that's scheme flexibility, scheme versatility, and it goes to show the creativity within this offense. But you have to have an offensive line that's able to block all of the different looks that you're possibly going to see. So I think it probably
1: yeah.
0: excites guys to know that, hey, at any given point in a game, in a series, in a drive, I can line up at multiple spots in our offense and still be effective. So
1: yeah.
0: that's something that's new that I hadn't seen before. I don't know if I see that much at training camp. So definitely there's a lot more to this offense that I think this hasn't even been shown yet.
1: Tell me if this is true or not, because I believe this is probably true, but you played
0: okay.
1: a decade in the league, and you're one of those guys who takes on blockers. I believe that while we as fans love all the points, and week one this
0: yeah.
1: year is historically high scoring week one for the NFL since the merger. I mean, you had 96 points between the Panthers and the Bears, which
0: Correct.
1: Is a record for an opener, and you had however, what was it, 12 teams that scored at least 27, and we're one of them.
0: Yeah.
1: But

0: I think football players like it better when you're just going to line up and push somebody. Like, you get excited. Right. You get excited when Brock Bowers makes a catch where he can, like, how did he do that? But I think football players and teams like it better and feel better about the football itself when they just shove someone down the field 5 yards.
1: Yeah, you know, I like it. But I also realize, too, that, you know, we're in the beginning of the NFL season. I always say that the first couple of weeks are an extension of the preseason, honestly, because guys are really getting their bearings together, right? Getting the stamina together. You know, preseason, you don't play a full game. And now, you know, you had an offense that had 67 plays. Okay. So the conditioning will start to come into effect. It's always the hottest and the warmest month of the year. But more importantly, there's film now, Jason. There's film on what the Raiders are going to do offensively. And this is where Rick Dennison, offensive line coach, Andrew Janoco, offensive coordinator, and Coach Sullivan, quarterbacks coach, and Clint will come together to figure out, self-scout themselves, and how can they be better. And from the guy that we've talked to, we listened to, we were in the locker room yesterday, and to a man, like, this just shows you where this team is at compared to where they were last year. Everyone said, we got to be better. We know we're better. That wasn't our best performance. I'm saying 27 points is still good, fellas. Like, don't take that. No. We're better than that. We know we're better than that. And that just gets you fired up to say you want to see what it looks like next week.
0: One more thing on that, because we don't know what next week will be with in terms of Brock Bowers. Did not play week one. I think that's the thing that we can't forget here, because they scored 27 without him.
1: Correct.
0: Wide receiver question marks were there heading into the season. Jalen Naylor at 27 yards, Trey Tucker at 27 yards, Jack Besh at 23 in his first career regular season touchdown. Again, we do not know if Brock Bowers will play against the Chargers week two, and if he doesn't, when he comes back. Just how different does this look when he is, and what does that mean for those wide receivers when the number one weapon on the field is actually back?
1: I think it will create more opportunities in the one-on-one game, and that's what I'm hoping, Jason. We'll see. I think really what I saw was that Clint Kubiak unleashed another wide receiver. Here's our leading wide receiver, by the way, and that's running back Ashton Jeanty.
0: Yeah,
1: right. We didn't see enough of that last season, and all of a sudden now Ashton Jeanty's manning the middle of the field, right inside the hash marks, where we saw him get a touchdown early on, and I think it was another play that should have went to him, but Cousins and shot over and threw one over to Michael Mayer for an opportunity.
0: And he picked up a first down with that.
1: And picked the first exactly. So saying that. The offense is, we don't necessarily know who is going to be the guy of the day, right? The opportunities are going to come from what I think the coverages will dictate, because there were opportunities there for Jalen Naylor and it was just easy pitch and catch. And so I think now we'll move forward just a little bit each week. And I think those roles will be expanded. And even remember Malik Benson as well. Remember that? He had like a little end around, lost 8 yards.
0: But you know what, though? That gets to the other part to all this, because that was right after his biggest contribution of the day, which was on special teams.
1: Special teams, correct.
0: Right? Oh, yeah. And last year, special teams, I would say, was a detriment to the team for the first time in a really long time. A couple of blocked punts, some missed field goals, some returns for touchdowns that we saw often last year, both punt returns and kickoff returns.
1: Right.
0: Well, at least through week one, between Dylan Lauby and Malik Benson, that was a Raiders favor. You know, Matt Gay hit his field goals, hit his extra points. AJ Cole had just bombing kicks already. But the return game. And I've had this note ready for 5 years, Kirk.
1: I know you have.
0: I know you
1: have.
0: Pushing it down on the chart. So Raiders have not had a kick return for a touchdown since 2011. They have not had a punt return for a touchdown since 2018. And we were that close.
1: That close.
0: For being able to unleash that note yesterday.
1: Yeah, so some special performances by some guys. You mentioned Dylan Lauby, and his role is defined. He is now your kickoff returner, okay? But also he's a specialist when it comes to the passing game. You mentioned being on there on the field with Ashton Jeanty. We saw what that looked like, created some, I think, just indecision by the defense that helped Ashton Jeanty get a touchdown. Then you go to A.J. Cole's already in midseason form. Matt Gay did what he was supposed to do, make your kicks. But the skull and crossbone sticker, that I call it, that goes to Cody White.
0: That's true, too.
1: White made a play on special teams that, to me, changed the way that the game was being played. The momentum was all on the side I thought, shifting toward the Miami Dolphins. And on a kickoff return by the Dolphins, Cody White chases down what should have been a touchdown. But his effort, his run, his ability to not allow that touchdown to happen, the Raiders defense go out in a bad situation. They force a field goal, and the field goal was missed. And so, to me, that's really what changed the tide of the game on the part of special teams. Yeah. Cody White, he gets a skull and crossbones from me, baby.
0: Yeah, I'll give that to you, too. And I shared this with Cody in the locker room afterwards, but he and I, our lives actually intersect in a way that he had no idea until yesterday. Cody White, Walled Lake Western High School, class of 2017 before going to Michigan State. My mom was a high school guidance counselor at Walled Lake Western High School before she passed away in 2016. And in the 2016 season, they had a celebration in honor of those who were battling cancer. And the team wore pink jerseys, and one player on the team had the name Sharon on the back, and the other player on the team had the name Horowitz on the back. And so when we were playing Seattle last year, I sent it to the Seahawks PR department. I'm like, hey, I don't know who these two players are. You know, one of them was a quarterback, I could tell. So it was not Cody, but I wasn't sure about the other one. So I asked the PR department, I'm like, hey, is this Cody? You know, they're facing the other direction. I was told it was a wide receiver. Is this Cody? Can you just ask? And we never got a chance to meet last year, but now he's with the Raiders, and he's like, no, that wasn't me. But no, everyone loved your mom. And, you know, it was such an emotional night that night. By the way, they won on that cancer awareness night. And it was pretty awesome. It was that full circle moment came through as our lives kind of all of a sudden now intersect with each other. I know he was pumped up.
1: Yeah.
0: I was pretty pumped up he made that tackle. I gotta be honest.
1: Absolutely. I mean, he was signed to the practice squad and got the call up this week. So a lot has changed.
0: And he played
1: for
0: some
1: him.
0: Offensive snaps too.
1: He sure did.
0: And he has one career touchdown. It happened last year. It was a 60-yarder. From Sam Darnold on a Sunday night against Washington, but we'll see if that comes to fruition. All right, we'll look around the rest of the AFC West. Raiders go to take on the Chargers this week, who somehow lost by double figures at home to Arizona. They're going to be angry. We'll look at that on the other side.
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0: All right, back here on Raiders Roundtable, Las Vegas 1-0 on the season for the seventh time in 10 years. The question is, can they get to 2-0 for the first time since 2021? Now, that was the last year they opened up at home. They started that year 2-0. They'll try and do that with a win in a place where they have not been successful, and that is SoFi Stadium against the Chargers squad that is coming off a 26-14 home loss to the Arizona Cardinals. And, Kirk, you know, that's... You know, the Raiders beating the Dolphins, not a surprise. The Raiders beating the Dolphins the way they did, maybe a little bit, but the Cardinals beating the Chargers in LA, that shocked a lot of people in week number one. What's your early look at these two going into week number two?
1: It shocked a lot of people, but you know who it didn't shock?
0: Kirk Morrison.
1: This guy right here didn't shock me at all. And the only reason why I said that is because we had a chance to see a lot of those guys on that first unit for the Arizona Cardinals when they came and played us in the preseason. And so to think about having Marvin Harrison Jr., Michael Wilson, we saw Jeremiah Love, Tyler Algier. Okay. So you got multiple running backs, offensive line group that's pretty good. And look, I'm going to say this only because our guy is banged up right now, but the best tight end in the National Football League right now is Trey McBride. So you add in all of those factors.
0: And he had a big game yesterday.
1: And he had a monster game. Yeah. Okay. Yeah. So when Brock Bowers gets back, he's the number one tight end in the league. All right. But for right now, I'll give it to Trey McBride. But the Arizona Cardinals were a good football team that we had a tough time early in the preseason with. And you can see them, Mike LaFleur, new head coach, they went into SoFi Stadium against the Chargers with a purpose. And they played well. And they also got some help on special teams as well with a blocked punt. So they did some things and they frustrated the Chargers, who may have overlooked them, possibly. But when you watch the way that this game played out.
0: You don't believe that, do you? You played in this league almost a decade. Teams week one don't overlook opponents in week one, do they?
1: But a lot of times is what happens, and this is what I think Clint Kubiak does a good job of, that is deflecting some of the noise from the outside and not allow it to seep in to your team, because everyone probably told the Chargers all week long about how, you know, the Arizona Cardinals aren't a good team. You know, they don't have enough talent. They got Jacoby Brissett at quarterback. He's a sort of a journeyman, right? Yeah. All the things that as a player you hear like, oh, okay, well, we're the Chargers. We've got Justin Herbert and we've got, you know, all of these players that are going to go to the next level. Ladd McConkey and Amarian Hampton. We replacing our offensive coordinator and defensive coordinator, right? We've got Mike McDaniel. To me, it was an easy game in week one that to be overconfident. And I thought that they got bit by possibly being overconfident.
0: Maybe.
1: And I would say that I hope the same thing for our Raiders, because you don't want to go in and be overconfident for what you did in week one against a team in Miami you were supposed to beat. So this is now the next test. That's what I always learn in the NFL. The great thing is you won. You won a football game in week one. And you know what the present you get?
0: Yeah.
1: You get a chance to go do it again.
0: Well, you get the Chargers. You get the Chargers. So it's the same present that this organization had last year.
1: Right.
0: You go to New England. It was impressive last year. You and I were getting on the cart. We're going, You know, Geno Smith threw for 350 or whatever it was. Brock Bowers over 100. Ashton scored. They held the Patriots to 14. We were really excited.
1: And we were going to start booking tickets for Santa Clara. You remember?
0: In all fairness, this is my fifth year as the voice of the Raiders. And I believe in week one or two in all 5 years, I said to somebody, we're going to the Super Bowl.
1: We're booking tickets to Santa Clara. Right?
0: Maybe it'll be year 8 or 9 when I finally don't say that, but I'd like to hold out hope. But no, you get the same thing last year, and offensively, they couldn't do anything against the Chargers. And this year, you're getting the Chargers team that's coming off a loss. Last year, we got a Chargers team that was coming back from Brazil off of a victory against the Kansas City Chiefs. And so it'll be a different atmosphere, certainly. SoFi is always very, very pro Raiders. We always know that this is a chance for them to give the silver and black fan base something to cheer about. We haven't had that in that building. Yeah. And so I think that's really important. The other thing, though, too, you mentioned all the reasons why the Chargers should be confident. They allowed 3 sacks to a defense that's not supposed to be very good. They turned it over twice.
1: Right.
0: Ladd McConkey, who had a pretty good game, but now he's dealing with an injury too. And again, we'll find out as the week progresses, maybe even later today, if he's playing, you know, or if he's going to be out for some time. So you've got all of those things going on. They got their tackles back from injury last year. Remember, Herbert last year ran for his life. It didn't seem to help yesterday.
1: Correct.
0: And now the Raiders are coming off a game where they had 5 sacks against, you know, maybe a decent to good offensive line. So the trenches in this game where it hasn't favored the Raiders in the last few years, maybe this year that is where this thing is a little bit different.
1: Yeah, we get to see our old buddy Khalil Mack. So that's always exciting.
0: You and he every time on the field. Now he may not want to see you pregame, because last year when we talked to him pregame, he then went out and dislocated his elbow.
1: Right.
0: So maybe 5'2 shouldn't go say hi to 5'2. I don't know.
1: Yeah, we'll see. We'll see what happens. But, you know, I know it'll be an angry group of Chargers who really got no, they got embarrassed in the opening weekend. And
0: 0-2 is a big deal in this league.
1: 0-2 is a huge deal, especially with the expectation on the outside for this football team is that they put the pieces together. They have the quarterback. This is a possible Super Bowl type of run that could go on. And so the thought of them going 0-2 definitely scares them. But for the Raiders, the thought of going 2-0 should excite the Raiders even more, because it's still putting validity to what you've been doing all offseason. It's continuing to run the football. I think that we'll see more carries from Mike Washington, I think, this week. I think we'll see an offense. And I'm glad you brought this up, because last year, going into this game in week 2 against the Chargers, Jason, we didn't necessarily know the status of Brock Bowers. Remember, he had to put the knee brace on. And early on, we saw that he was not going to be he was not going to be Brock Bowers.
0: Yeah.
1: And Derwin James, I saw in that game, he knew that that wasn't the same Brock Bowers. So to me, there is a plan now to it with Brock or without Brock. And we saw what it looked like against the Dolphins. But I think Clint Kubiak is going to put more things into the offense to help the production that Brock brings. I think he spreads it amongst other players. And I'm looking for new guys who get more opportunities. I think Mike Washington, really, what, only 6 carries against the Dolphins? I could possibly see that number going up.
0: Well, but 6 yards a carry, or just shy 6 of yards, 6 yards a carry. And that's the other part of that, too. So, you know, again, that is where this team is. The Raiders ran for 130. That is almost double, not quite, but almost double what they averaged last year. So it is a big improvement and a chance to get to 2-0. Kirk and I got this for you every single Monday. Raiders trying to get to 2-0. For Kirk Morrison, I'm Jason Horowitz. We'll see you next week on Raiders Roundtable. Take care, folks.
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6: Just hitting on injuries. 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
6: Yes. I mean, you learn something new every day in practice. You learn something new during the games. You know, it's a lot more stress going on. You learn a lot about your coaches, too. You learn about your training staff, your strength staff. You learn about everybody in this pressure cooker that we work in. And that's what makes the NFL so fun. So, yes, there's a tough stretch coming up because that's what the NFL is, but we just try to look one game at a time.
8: All right, Clint, when diving into the film, going back to the offense in the second half, where did you feel like you guys struggled at the most in the second half, where you feel like you need to improve on after? Because you seemed pretty upset about that performance, particularly yesterday.
6: Yeah, absolutely. I think it starts with me and putting us in a better position to be successful. We didn't run the ball very well in the second half. weren't good on third down. You know, just overall, I thought just lost our steam. That being said, we put ourselves in good position in the first half, and we just got to play four quarters of football. Was really pleased the way our defense played four quarters of football.
9: How do you get more going down the field
10: in the passing game?
6: Chunk it deep. Just to answer your question, I thought, you know, Miami did a good job of limiting the explosives. Credit to them.
9: Do you think it's important to develop that just for opening up everything else in the offense?
6: Yes.
11: What did you take away from the two interceptions in the second half?
6: Two plays that were two avoidable mistakes that you know, I know Kirk wants those plays back. We'll learn from him. I thought Kirk opened the game playing really good football. Those two decisions hurt us. And we also put two balls on the ground. You know, that didn't hurt us because I think Mike had one and Jack had one. So we're all accountable to that. We can all improve on that.
12: Clint, when you watch the film, you know, from field level, you don't, with all the bullets flying, you don't get to see everything. When you watch the film, was there anything that really stood out to you?
6: I think, you know, aside from the fourth quarter, I was really pleased with our discipline. You know, we weren't penalized. You know, I thought offensively, I thought the guys were coming off the ball, doing all the little things that we ask them to do that really take no talent. I was happy the way our defense was swarming to the ball. So discipline and just overall effort.
13: Possession, nine different skill position players had touches. How important is it with a young team and in a first game to be able to get them into the flow of the game right away like that?
6: Yeah, very important. And I, you know, credit Kirk going through his progressions, you know, not forcing the ball. And, you know, it's going to take a lot of guys to win games this year with no matter what team you're on. But I was, you know, not surprised that the ball went to so many different guys, because we're counting on the whole unit.
10: The Dolphins targeted him right away, and he was able to defend the pass really well. What does that tell you about the rookie's confidence? What did you like from that play?
6: Yeah, that's what they should do, you know. And DP was ready for his moment and played good football, I'm thinking, his 10-plus snaps. So, Zeke. So, yeah, you know, Zeke's had a good training camp, and there's a lot of long season ahead, but he's never lacked confidence.
14: What are your overall impressions of the game? Rob Leonard called as in his first time in the DC role.
6: Yeah, I think with players and coaches, you practice how you play. He's been excellent throughout this entire journey from April until now. You can definitely see how hard the guys want to play for him. His staff works extremely hard. I thought on Sunday, yesterday, they worked really well together, and the defense played hard. And you know, now that game's behind us, we got to go do it again.
10: On the next game, but after last night's game, Kirk expressed how happy he was for you, and he said you never forget your first win. What's the biggest thing that you'll take away as, you know, your first win as a head coach?
6: Yeah, you know, we are a team, and we expected to win as a team. You know, the less that myself or our guys can think about ourselves is beneficial for the Raiders. So that's what sticks out, is that it's us. It's our first win, and we have a 17-game season here, and, if, you know, we want to play bonus games, and we can't get too excited about one win. We got to go try to get the next one.
14: Obviously, it wasn't your first time in the Legion Stadium last night, but that game, that crowd, does that atmosphere compare to any other time that you've been in that stadium before?
6: Yeah, I've been in there a few times, and I will say that when we came out in pregame and we heard the roar of the crowd, you know, when our guys took the field, you know, it was special. You could feel the silver and black out there. You could feel the black hole, and it stayed throughout the whole game. So that was really exciting.
9: What are you hoping for Nando took away from just his first NFL game day experience?
6: I would think, if he's watching the tape right now, which he is that the NFL pockets, they evaporate quickly, and you got to get the ball out. The ball's on fire.
9: What was your assessment of the line of scrimmage on both sides of the ball for you?
6: I was very pleased with our offensive line. I was very pleased with our defensive line. Still room for improvement.
11: Was Max on a snap count of sorts yesterday, or what was the reason he was off the field for 10?
6: Yeah, that was planned to go into the game. Yeah.
15: I know you don't want to make it about yourself, but did you realize that your dad's first victory was against the Dolphins as well?
6: Yeah, he told me that. Yeah, last week. That was pretty cool.
14: Looking at Quiddy Pay's performance overall, and just what were your thoughts on that, and like, what can he add to that process? You know, so much was talked about Max Crosby, but like, when you're able to get someone like Quiddy to do what he did, how much does that help the pass rush as well?
6: Yeah, you know, Quiddy played really good. That's how he practices. You know, I think he had an excellent game, but just the way the defense played together, the way they swarmed to the ball, the way they were disciplined in their rush lanes, they opened up opportunities for each other. So that unit as a whole played winning football together.
10: Said that the team played the way that they practice. Mm-hmm. Considering this is the first game, how everything's in a game time situation, what does that do for the confidence of the guys out on the field, knowing that this is kind of like their baseline and they can do even more?
6: Yeah, I think that's just the expectation, is that we make practice harder than the game. And if we can make it faster and we can make it more mentally challenging, if we can prepare them situationally, then, you know, they should just be reacting on Sunday rather than thinking.
9: In what ways did Connor make his presence felt yesterday from that fullback spot?
6: Yeah, I think Connor had a really solid showing. You know, that's what we have come to expect from him. I think he, you know, when he came into the game, the thing about a fullback is that the picture always changes post-snap. You are the cleanup guy. Someone misses a block, you got to be Johnny on the spot. You know, we miss target something, you got to make the offensive line right. But him using his brain and then him getting guys on the ground stood out.
11: What was it like to get Zach Betch's first NFL touchdown? It seemed like that was a pretty emotional moment for him.
6: Yeah, you know, in the heat of battle, you don't think about that. It's his next series. But, you know, looking back, you know, all the things that Jack's been through and as hard as he has worked, I would say that I'm, you know, obviously really proud of Jack, and he should see that, You know, that's just how he practices as well. So it's no surprise to him that he had success in the game because that's how he approaches every day at work.
12: You've been a proponent of Dylan Labbe since you got here, and what a day for him. Would you just talk about his growth under your leadership since you got here, please?
6: Yeah, and I would put it on Dylan. Dylan's a hard worker. Dylan's intelligent. Football is important to him. Little things are important to him, and that showed up in the return unit game and then when he played on offense. So, you know, I think it's great for anyone that's in a special teams role that's you know, maybe playing a backup position, but they know they can affect the game on teams, and that's what he did for us yesterday.
10: There was about a little over a minute left on the clock, and Miami was able to drive down to score, and then the interception, they were able to score a touchdown. But the team responded well after that. How much did you appreciate that they were able to respond even when Miami did get a couple scores in a row?
6: Yeah, you know, that's the expectation. When things don't go your way, then you know, you have the ability to change it. Instead of sitting there and feeling sorry for yourselves, and then you got to change your own fortunes, and that's what we expect from our guys.
16: Kind of picked up like right in the middle of training camp, and he's performed pretty well so far. What was the thought process of getting
6: who was that again?
16: Foley.
6: Okay, go ahead.
16: You know, what was the thought process, you know, when you did pick him up, you know, in the middle of training camp, and how has he been able to prove himself so throughout the season?
6: Yeah, ever since he's been here, you know, he's you know, been a quiet worker that's just trying to earn a spot on the roster, and you know, I think he's made a lot of positive strides. We're really lucky to have him.
9: Breakdown between Axton and Mike, is that about what you wanted going into the game? And I guess what would be the plan kind of moving forward? Is it just kind of game plan specific?
6: Yeah, I think usually most games I've been in never turns out exactly how you plan it. And a lot of times you're riding a guy that has a hot hand. So I think we got two guys that are playing good football. Ashton obviously had a really good game, and we expect more from Mike. You know, not that he didn't play well. I'm saying Mike played really well. But if he were to get 10 more carries, I know he'd do a great job. But it was his first NFL game. And so we got a good look at, you know, how he responded, you know, against ones versus ones.
9: Going back to Brock for a second, how has he approached this last week?
6: Yeah, he's working his tail off to get back out on the field. It's really important to him to play as soon as possible. And that doesn't surprise me about Brock.
10: You guys to make sure that he is a full 100% to go, maybe not rush him out, maybe sooner than he thinks.
6: Yeah, we're gonna listen to Alex and the trainers and the experts, and you know, we're gonna be smart with him, but if he's ready to play, he's gonna play.
9: Is there merit to being able to, you know, execute the way you guys were able to, you know, without him out there? Does an offense derive confidence from that?
6: They should.
17: Trace Dukes made one of the big plays with his interception. What did you see from him in his first career start?
6: You know, I saw a guy that took the practice field to the game. I know that I say that a lot, but that's how he practices, and he didn't change on Sunday.
9: Sounds good. Thanks, sir.
6: All right, thank you.
18: 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It was crazy.
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2: The Raiders open the 2026 season with a win. Welcome in, everybody, to Raiders Game Day. I'm Amber Thee O'Hara. Eric Allen, the Hall of Famer.
21: There we go.
2: Let y'all get that out.
21: You know what I mean?
2: They win this one 27-13. They start the season 1-0, beating the Miami Dolphins. And I will tell you guys, from the very first possession of the Raiders to that very last defensive stance, this was an all-around complimentary football type of team effort. It looked like a team that was very well prepared under first-time head coach Clint Kubiak. We're going to get into all of it. Ashton Jeanty, I can tell you, we've got a dude.
22: Yes.
2: We have got a dude in Ashton Jeanty. But Kirk Cousins, the decision was made to start him, not Fernando Mendoza. We saw why. He was efficient, especially in those first 15 scripted plays. Just first thoughts, Eric Allen, on what you saw today.
22: Just the presence of the whole day. You know, you started off as a great crowd. Raider Nation kind of poured out, which was great. But I love the fact that we started off with this offensive line. We were talking about it all day long, dominating the line of scrimmage. And then Achan, the guy who was supposed to average 5-7 yards a carry, finished today with 3 yards a carry, under 60 yards rushing. So got it done on both sides of the football. Congratulations to Raider Nation.
21: Man, I got my dog EA talking offense. You know what I'm saying? Online, you know, I'm rubbing off on him, man. But, hey, when the game first started, you seen what Coach Kubiak brings. A lot of different formation. Ball was coming out of Kurt's hands fast. Quick completions. Running the ball downhill. We look like a real legit offense without number 89 out there.
22: Yeah.
21: And
22: then
21: defensively, 13 points. We'll win
22: a lot of games.
21: So I want people to 13 points and getting a couple takeaways.
2: Well, I mentioned complimentary football. We saw that on the very first drive of the game when the Raiders came out. Kirk Cousins went 9-for-9. He was perfect in the first drive. 64 yards. He ends it with the Jack Besh touchdown. By the way, congratulations to Jack Besh, who was a high draft pick last year. We didn't get to see much of him. And this year comes out, scores his first career touchdown. And then what can you say about Ashton Jeanty? He set the tone early. This is going to be a run first team. 5 carries, 25 yards. And I'll tell you, converting first downs, also not noted there. Michael Mayer converted 2 first downs himself on that first drive. Also, the Raiders converted a fourth down on 4th and 1 in that drive as well. So I always say, when you look at the first 15 scripted plays, you can talk about this, James, is that's your game plan. That's who you want your identity to be.
22: Right.
2: And we did not know what a Clint Kubiak offense necessarily was going to look like. I think we got a really good glimpse of what they're trying to do just by those first 15 scripted plays.
21: Clint just put on tape. Boy, you're going to have to study overtime when you're dealing with me. That's what he put on tape. A lot of different formations, exotic formations. He came out, ran the ball, threw the ball all over the yard, had Ashton Jeanty out wide, put Ashton Jeanty in the backfield, rolled Kirk Cousins out, left Kirk Cousins in the pocket, got in bunch formations, got in wide formations. Hey, man, this offense right here is going to be legit. And like I say, I'm going to say it again, we didn't even have Brock out there.
22: Right.
21: So just think how this offense is going to look with Brock out there, and you got to deal with Ashton Jeanty the way he played today and Brock. This offense is going to be tough with what Kubiak got going on right now.
22: Yeah, I really like that fact. When you're talking about defense and being prepared for offense like that, I mean, it's just too much to prepare for. Force. You got formations, you got adjustments as far as personnel packages, and you're right. Without Brock Bowers, they probably said, you know what, they're not going to line up in a lot of 2 tight end sets, or probably more 11 personnel. No.
21: Yeah.
22: He squeezed it down.
21: Yeah.
22: He made sure that he was going to be able to create avenues for the running backs to get down and get upfield. So did a great job with those formation personnel packages. I thought it was an A-plus game call today.
2: And we knew it was going to be a year where the rookies and the second-year players are going to have to step up. Well, boy, did Trenton Stukes step up today. A rookie performance where he gets a pick. Let's go back out to at least Legion Stadium, where Trayden is with us. Welcome into, look, the very first Raiders game day.
21: Man.
2: Your very first game. You are our guest of honor. Welcome to Raider Nation. Welcome to the show. Take me through your first career pick in the NFL on your first game. How cool was that?
23: Oh, it was a dream come true. You know, I couldn't have scripted any better. I owe all the glory to my teammates. You know, the pass rush up front. You know, we forced them to get a ball that I can make a play on. And, you know, my coaches, they're always preaching, you know, make the plays when they come to you. And I got a chance to do that today. So, yeah, definitely a lot of stuff to build on, but a really good moment for sure.
22: Yeah, Trey, man, congratulations on the pick, man. That's one thing all Raider Nation's been talking about is for our defensive backfield to come up with more interceptions. Talk to us a little bit about what the versatility you have and you're able to display today.
23: Yeah, I mean, I think that's a big thing for our defensive back group. I think all of our guys are able to play multiple positions, and that way we can mix up the look and make it difficult for offenses to read what we have going on. So, you know, I think versatility is a big weapon we have for us in our back end and for our defense, and I think we're going to continue to keep building on that going forward.
21: Man, just talk to us how it felt, man. You know, taking the field, you've been hitting each other for the last, you know, 3-4 months. You get out there, you get to see the Miami Dolphins in their white uniforms in front of the crowd, Raider Nation. Man, how I feel today?
23: Yeah, it felt great, man. They were right. You know, the preseason is a little bit different from the regular season. And, you know, it was a lot of fun to get back out there and play some real ball. And I'm excited to keep stacking with these guys in the locker room.
2: Rob Leonard. He's a new defensive coordinator, even though he's old to Raider Nation. He's been here. But what has been the mentality of Rob, and how did you guys kind of personify that today, especially at the end of the game? It felt like we really saw you guys shut that game down in the end.
23: Yeah, you know, he preaches details. He preaches our fundamentals. Every single day we go over the same thing in the standard of play, and, you know, that's how we play the game. And, you know, he comes out, he holds us to a standard every single day, and he put us in some great positions today to make some plays. We got stuff we can build on. But, you know, I think we got a good head at the head of the snake. So, you know, as long as we keep following what he's preaching and giving it our all every day, I think we got a good chance to do what we want to do.
22: You guys were flying around today, and that's not normally something that a University of Arizona guy would do, because I'm ASU. But
2: You know I got to get him. Look, the Hall of Famer. You know about that Desert Swarm.
23: You know I got to get him. Better read up about that Desert Swarm.
2: That's that rookie hazing. I'm sorry. I apologize. The Hall of Famer's got to do the rookie hazing.
23: Got this sun devil in my ear,
22: That's right. You know? Yeah, you guys were flying around today, man. I mean, was the game plan, like, simplify so you guys can fly around, or were you guys just that in tune to what you had to do today to really get the job done?
23: No, yeah, that's just, you know, going back to what I was saying about Coach Leonard, you know, that's the standard that we preach every day is how we play. It's the mentality we take every time we get on the field. And, you know, I think, like you said, it's evident when all 11 guys are flying around with a bad intention. So, you know, we're going to keep holding ourselves to that standard, keep holding our teammates to that standard, and, you know, we're going to keep chasing that greatness.
21: I know you don't rock with EB, man. I went to San Jose State, man, but I played for Coach B, man. So me and you brothers, man, I played for Coach B.
23: Oh,
21: so
23: nice.
21: You know what I'm saying? Nice. Oh, just talk to us a little bit about, man, your time clock. We had 5 sacks today. You know, Max Crosby and Quinny Pay and them boys in front of you, does that kind of change the way you approach some of these coverages, knowing that the ball probably going to have to come out quick?
23: Absolutely, yeah. It is a true blessing as a defensive back to have as good of a D-line that we have. We got some absolute dogs up there that's rushing the quarterback, and it forces that time clock to speed up. And you know, that's when we get our chances to marry the rushing coverage. You know, they get some sacks when we're covering. We get some interceptions when they're rushing, and they got to pass it real quick. And it just works that way. So it is a true blessing to have those guys up front, because none of that is possible without them for us defensive backs.
2: Do they let you keep the ball when you get your first pick?
21: Oh, you got
2: did you get
21: oh,
2: it?
21: Yeah.
2: Did you make sure that they got it?
23: Absolutely.
2: Where's it going? Where's it going? Where are we
23: going? I'm probably going to
22: That's going
23: I'm probably
22: to mom.
23: Gonna give
2: Is
23: it,
2: it
23: to,
2: mom?
23: To
2: it
23: my grandma or mom.
2: Grandma?
23: Yeah.
2: Yeah, all right.
23: You know what I'm saying? Yeah.
2: We know. It always got to be on display.
23: It's getting in a glass case somewhere.
22: There you go.
2: All right. Well, congratulations, Trainin, and welcome to Raider Nation. What a way to introduce yourself to the silver and black and to the rest of the NFL. And we can't wait to see what you do next week against the Chargers and beyond that. Thanks for being here with us.
23: Thank you, guys. I appreciate you having me.
2: All right, so that is the kind of defense Rob Leonard wants to run. But I'll tell you, Clint Kubiak, man, he is 1-0 now as a head coach. And when we come back, we're going out to the podium at Allegiant. He is speaking to the media. What does the head coach have to say about all this? That's coming up next. Raiders, 1-0.
0: How's it going, guys? Really proud of our team. You know, it's been a really, really fun journey from the spring and through training camp and now. Really proud of the guys, not happy with how we played the game offensively in that second half. And we have a lot to get better at, but I'm very excited for our team and for the organization and for the silver and black. The crowd tonight was phenomenal. So take any questions you got.
1: Clint, how would you articulate Asin Chinty's performance today?
0: Well, coming off coming off his injury, I'd say, you know, it's kind of on par from what we've come to expect from him. He's been a leader throughout. You know, what he did tonight is what we expect from him, but doing it on a with a bad ankle with a little bit less practice than he's used to, I think just tells you the kind of guy you're dealing with.
1: And just a quick follow-up. Matt, there was this, like, I think the Dolphins' third drive of the game, Max Crosby was out for, like, 4 to 6 straight plays. Is that a sign that he's on, like, a snap count, or what was the decision behind that?
0: That's just my call. You know, that's my call.
5: First of all, congratulations on your win as a head coach. But you mentioned the crowd, and I've been here for every game, Clint. That's the loudest they've ever been sustained through an entire game. What's that tell you about their buy-in to what you and your staff are doing?
0: Yeah, you know, we watched a really cool video about the history of the Black Hole and the Silver and Black, and you know, made a big point of earning our way to making this our house. And but this just the support we had, how loud it was on the first drive throughout the game, it was special. You know, it's what this building can be, and obviously it's up to us to earn the respect of those fans.
7: You mentioned me disappointed in the second half of the offense, but Kirk completed his first 10 passes. What does that say about the rhythm that offense was in to start the game, at least?
0: Yeah, it was a really good start. You know, you kind of think we come right in that first drive, and I think we, aside from, we had one field goal, but we're scoring. Just want to see us, continue to get better, not be satisfied, and close games out.
8: To follow on that, what do you feel like flipped in the second half offensively?
0: It's credit Miami. They played really well, and we weren't on the details.
8: And then just overall with Kirk's performance, what did you like about how he was able to run the offense today?
0: I thought he came ready to play. I thought he had a great start to the game. You know, two decisions that he's got to have back. That's the nature of the position. So that's something we're going to get fixed and get cleaned up. But overall, he played winning football.
5: Clint, could you talk about your staff today? I think the Raiders fans got to see a lot of what we've seen in the preseason with their creativity, their cohesiveness. Just would you take a minute and brag on your staff a little bit?
0: Yeah, I am. I'm really proud of the guys. You know, again, we're not where we want to be. There's things that we got to get better at. You know, we have 12 guys on the field. You know, I'm burning timeouts left and right in the second half because we're having trouble getting lined up. We're not a finished product, so we can get better too.
5: Clint, obviously, Michael Mayer getting his deal done, stepping up in this game. What did you see from him? You seem to go to him a lot in the offense.
0: Yeah, we're really proud to have Mike, to have him back for a long time. You know, when you get rewarded a second contract as a draft pick in an organization, that's a big deal. And, he's very deserving of that. He's been a guy that's been extremely physical throughout camp, doesn't miss practice, accountable, and sets a standard. And that's just what we've come to expect from him.
13: When Miami kicked their field goal, you answer with a touchdown. What does that message send to all the players, all the coaches, that this is about winning football? That's the kind of formula.
0: Yeah, that's what we expect from our guys. You know, no head down, no woe is me. Let's go get the ball and see what we can do. You know, I think it's easy for a game to go the other way, and I was proud of our players, how they responded, and the way the coaching staff got them ready to go for the next drive.
24: Looked like a pretty active day for Kwity Paye. What were you able to see from him today?
0: All I see is the blurs of the silver and black on defense. You know, it's hard to – I got to watch the tape, but I just love the way our defense played, how they swarmed, how they turned the ball over, how they responded to sudden change. Very proud of them.
8: What'd you make of the offensive line, the way that group gelled and coalesced today?
0: Yeah, I don't think we had a sack, did we, today? You know, we ran the ball well. We were effective. You know, we can still keep getting better, but I saw the same guys I saw in practice, so they're taking practice to the field.
8: Limited penalties for the most part. What was the focus in that regard from the end of training camp and the end of the preseason until now?
0: We have to be disciplined. That's part of our job description. So, you know, when we fall short of that, you don't win football games. So our guys did a good job, and we can still get better.
1: Is there any concerns regarding Darian Porter's foot injury?
0: I don't have any information on it now. I'll know more tomorrow.
5: Effort is something that you preach all the time. When you talk about Cody White's long running down the field and getting that guy out of bounds, it saved a touchdown. Just about that's the kind of effort you're looking for in your guys.
0: Yeah, you're right. He got our first game ball for that play. You know, that is exactly what we're looking for. You know, and we tell our guys all the time, that's the price of admission. Your effort is just what's expected. It's not good job. That's what we expect. But he personified that in that play.
8: First win as a head coach. Did the guys do anything in the locker room to make it special for you?
0: They did. They gave me a game ball. Meant a lot to me. Gave Coach Robbie a game ball. Max did. Really appreciative of the guys. It's great to share this moment with them. But we know we got 16 more, one at a time.
11: Clint, just elaborate a little bit on the play of Ashton Gentry. I mean, two touchdowns in the receiving and over 100 yards on the ground. How important is that to your attack going forward?
0: Yeah, very important. Very important. He had a great game. I'm not surprised. I thought Mike played well. I thought Dylan played well. You know, all three of those backs. I thought, Coach Omar did a great job of getting those guys ready to play with not an easy game plan. And I'm very appreciative of Coach Omar.
12: Good. Thanks, Coach.
0: Thank you.
2: It is clear that Clint Kubiak had this team ready to play week one. They came out with a game plan. They executed what the game plan was. They went 3-for-4 in the red zone. That was a huge area, a deficiency last year. Yeah. And to come out the very first game show that you're going to be a red zone threat early on in the season. A couple other things. 34, when you break down the plays, 34 rushing, 30 passing. They rode Ashton Gentry. One thing that I thought was interesting is coming out of the preseason, a lot of people thought, well, maybe it'll be a little bit more of a 1-2 punch because Mike Washington looked pretty good. Ashton Gentry Mutombo'd him. He was like, And it is clear. I mean, we have, I think that's the one thing you walk away from is going, we didn't know if we had an offensive line. We do.
22: Check mark.
2: Yeah, check mark. And we don't know exactly how the run game, is it going to be the Kenneth Walker, Zach Charbonnet? No, it's going to be the bell cow.
22: Yeah. We've seen an offensive player of the year performance by Ashton Gentry.
14: Yeah, we did.
22: That's what an offensive player of the year. In the pass game, in the run game, that's what we've seen today. And when you're running the ball like that, and he look at Washington look back at him like, yeah, I know, coach, leave him in there. Don't you worry about it.
14: Right.
22: When he's tired, he'll let me know. Because the way he was toned it today, that's what we need.
15: And as any competitive guy, if you're the number one corner, number one receiver, and that other receiver, that other corner is kind of balling out, you're like, you understand that too.
2: Yeah.
15: You're like, yeah, he had a good preseason, but this is the real season. Just love the fact that his whole selection, his eyes were right on target. I mean, his pace, his timing, all perfect. Just running downhill, always making the first guy miss him, and just had a terrific football game today. And this is going to be the first of many to come.
2: Absolutely. And real quickly, JJ, as you said, the one thing we learned is that Clint Kubiak offense is pretty creative. We saw two back sets, bunch formations. That's hard to defend.
22: Man, that is. Any defense is losing sleep right now. The Chargers is losing sleep trying to go and deal with Clint Kubiak's offense and formations and all that. It's going to be a bunch of people in red shirts, yellow shirts, blue shirts, out of nowhere, everybody going. And that's tough on the defense.
14: It is.
22: Just trying to diagnose all that. And like I said, 189, get back out there.
15: Yeah, that's
22: it's either going to be a bigger problem. Yeah. So this was a good day for the Raiders, especially offense.
2: Well, the Chargers still trying to figure out what happened against the Cardinals.
22: Man.
2: They're still looking at the Raiders. But look, yeah, I mean, they definitely are going to have to account for that. All right, we're going to take a break. When we come back, Jack Besh gets his first career touchdown in the NFL. He joins the show. It's Raiders game day. We'll be right back. This segment of Raiders Game Day has been brought to you by America First Credit Union, the official credit union of the Las Vegas Raiders. 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Modelo, a reward for those with a fighting spirit. 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And Cox. Cox is now Spectrum, still connecting and still a proud partner of your Las Vegas Raiders. Welcome back to Raiders Game Day. The Raiders win it 27-13 over the Miami Dolphins. And it was an offensive performance to remember, not just from guys like Ashton Gentry, but Jack Besh gets his first career touchdown. We had a chance right after the game to catch up with Jack Besh.
22: Kubiak. Just talk to us a little bit about Coach Kubiak, man, and the game plan and what he brings with all the different formations.
16: Yeah, I've had a lot of coaches in my life in every sport, but Coach Kubiak by far is the best leader of men I've ever been around. The way he leads the guys, the amount of detail that he instills in his coaching staff from the bottom up, the amount of detail that we have going into a game plan is truly something like I've never seen before. And, you know, it goes just into the love of the game that he has, the love he has for us, the Christ-like man he is. You know, and I'm not just speaking for myself. I'm speaking for every player, every coach, the whole organization. You know, Coach Kubiak, we couldn't be more blessed to have a guy like Coach Kubiak leading us, you know, during this season and on forth.
2: Jack, I was there at training camp, and the one person that was always staying after practice and working on that jugs machine was you. And a lot of people don't see that. It's not reported in the press, but it's that those little things that make a difference, and they come to fruition on game day. Where do you get that type of discipline, and what was your mentality after those practices, putting that work, when the temperatures were starting to get into the 110s in Vegas in the summer?
16: Yeah, Tom Brady said it best. You know, he always says that you just got to do what others aren't willing to do. Let me also say, it wasn't just me out there. You know, we had multiple guys after each and every practice, if that was on the jug machine with myself, or if that were doing extra sprints, or if that was Max working extra moves, the quarterbacks throwing extra balls. Like, there was a whole group of guys that were out there each and every practice getting better. So I just want to mention that first. But, you know, it's just something that I've kind of done my whole life. You know, I always think that if you just push yourself a little more than everybody else day in and day out, that those gains over time become massive. You know, if you do two extra reps every workout during a summer workout, so you're doing 3 sets of 8, but now you're doing 3 sets of 10 on everything. Well, at the end of summer workouts, you now have a whole week, week and a half more than everybody else just because you push yourself a little bit harder, you know, every set. And that's just the kind of mentality that I've kind of had my whole life, that my brother, my parents, the ones that I grew up around, kind of instilled in me from a young, early age. Just something that God instilled in them, then they instilled in myself. So, again, just blessed, thankful to be in the position that we're all in. We're excited to just keep going.
2: Well, Jack, I know Raider Nation is so happy for you. I know your family's been through a lot. I know your parents are probably so excited to see this moment. Enjoy it with your family. Enjoy it with your team. And we'll see you out there week 2 against the Chargers. Thanks.
16: Thank you. And always God bless Tiger, my brother.
2: And for those of you that, you know, most people know the story that his brother passed away in a terrorist attack, and Tiger was his brother's name, so that's why he put it on the shirt. So a special moment for his family to be able to celebrate this, and he wanted to remember his brother by wearing that shirt. But, you know, this was a high draft pick from last year that really didn't get the rookie development that we thought that maybe he could. And do you know, how do you see him being used in this offense? How about Eric?
6: Well, I think the contested catches, the physical play is important for him. And because we don't have, like, a number one receiver, every one of those receivers needs to find an area that is his, that he can make himself available in those situations. And if that inside in the red zone is going to be his area, man, this guy's going to be very, very viable for this football team. And I just love his spirit, his versatility, and his physicalness.
21: Yeah, I think Coach Kubiak is a blessing for him. Mm-hmm. And the main reason why is because he's a heck of a blocker. And to play in Coach Kubiak offense, you got to be a dog in the block. And you see a lot of tight formations. You see a lot of times where sometimes that he even used Jack as a tight end today, blocking. You know what I mean? So I think him being able to be in the play action pass, him being used in the blocking, in the run game as well, too, I think he'll see a lot more opportunities and targets. I mean, he had 4 targets today with 3 catches, so, and one was a touchdown. So I think this offense fits him very, very well.
2: We haven't even said much about Kirk Cousins. We haven't really broken down that. I mean, just to have a veteran that knew Clint Kubiak's schemes. You know, he was with him in Minnesota. He had his best year of his career in Minnesota, Pro Bowl year in 2021. That was the 1 year Clint Kubiak was his offensive coordinator. And so it just felt so natural. He looked natural out there in this offense. He did throw 2 interceptions. He's got to clean that up. Yeah. But the efficiency, especially in the first drive, and James, as a receiver, like, what did you see that would make you want to catch a ball from Kirk Cousins?
21: Oh, man, just throw it over there to me, Kirk. I'll make you right. No, but one thing that jumped out from the get-go is I seen him check out of a couple plays. Remember, we were sitting up here last year like, check out, getting to something. I seen him just even, he did a little signal like this, and hopefully I ain't snitching, but he did a little signal like this, and he threw a little quick screen to our rookie. Mm-hmm. You know what I mean? But that's an extension of the run game, but that's just something that Kurt is checking to. So you can tell he's very comfortable in the offense. You could tell he has full ability to check in and out of plays, which is good. And then he's just cool and calm in the

0: scrimmage, change the play at the line of scrimmage. Everyone in the huddle feels comfortable about what he's doing, what he's calling. And he's just that really calming force for this football team. And as long as this offensive line and running game is popping like it is, he's going to have a lot of opportunities to find one-on-one matchups for guys like Jack Besh in the middle of the football field.
1: Well, coming up, we are going to hear from Kirk Cousins as he is going to speak after the game. We'll take you out to Allegiant Stadium when that happens. But coming up next, JJ and EA going to break down a little film for the first time this season. I have an idea. It might be off. Might be Ashton Jensen. Raiders. Intermountain Health understands that life can be a challenging game, and mental wellness is vital to our overall health. It takes courage to admit when we're not okay, and even more to reach out. 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

0: All right, guys, listen. I'm so proud of you, man. You guys worked your tails off. And I totally agree with what Ashton said, because we're better than the final score. But we got to close that game out, and we know that. All right, but here's what I will say this, guys. Winning in the NFL is really hard. All right, and doing it with teammates and people you love, okay, it's very rewarding. So we're going to enjoy this moment. If you're humble in victory, all right, and then we come back to work tomorrow, we fix the problems, and we go on to win number two.
1: Well, get a chance to win your first game
2: one time.
1: He did it.
3: After this,
4: Coach Boone, let's go.
5: Big number. Time for that. 301 today is our one big number. That is the number of career touchdowns Kirk Cousins has thrown. His three today brought him up to 301, and that is 14th most in NFL history.
6: The history?
5: 14th most. That is a
6: history?
5: Lot of touchdowns.
6: History.
5: There
6: wow.
5: are very and few one. People that are in the 300 touchdown club. And so
6: that
5: Kirk Cousins
6: amazing.
5: With his three touchdowns today, yes, as you guys just broke down. A very efficient offense, but there was complimentary football. We have to point that out. And it started very early on, right after that Jack Besh touchdown. The defense comes on the field. They go three and out. Malik Benson comes on and on the punt return. He returns at 23 yards, gives them good field position. The Raiders then score a field goal off on that next drive off of that good field position.
6: Yeah.
5: We haven't seen that here.
6: No.
5: In a long time. And you have to give Joe D, the special teams coordinator, a lot of credit. I thought special teams looked really good as far as our kick and punt returns. Dylan Lobby did a great job as well. Last year, field position and starting drives, you know, way deep was a problem. You're going to score points if you get great field position like that and play that type of complimentary Absolutely. Football. And you
6: that's
5: get the
6: about.
5: Offense back on the field.
6: Yeah, that's about all three phases today. We won all three phases. And then we start look at the other numbers, right, talking about turnovers, sacks, quarterback hits. All those things mean so much for a football team that's trying to cement their identity, right? And that's the first thing. Players are very versatile, you know, particularly in the second level. We got tight ends who can block, tight ends who can catch. We have receivers who are physical, guys who are fast. We have a quarterback who kind of understands the philosophy and the system and what he wants to do at the line of scrimmage. And then on the other side of the ball, I'm just really excited about this secondary. And they're young, outside of Eric Stokes, but those guys are very, very versatile. And if you can come up with a pick or two and some pass breakups throughout the season and those critical third downs to give your offense the ball back, that's the ingredients of a good football team.
5: All right, let's go back out to Allegiant Stadium, and we're going to take a break. Before we go back out to Allegiant Stadium, and Kirk Cousins is going to be talking at the podium. The Raiders win this one 27-13, week one in the books. 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

0: Kirk, if you could please, would you talk about that offensive line today?
1: Yeah,
0: I mean, just the way they performed beginning to end.
1: Yeah, I just felt like the run game just kept us in favorable downs and distances throughout much of the game. And so I thought the way we ran the football to start the game, you know, it just made everything easier. It kind of opened up much of the rest of our offense. And so anytime we can run the football like that, it puts us with a wind at our back. And, you know, I believe there were no sacks, as far as I know, so great protection. You know, that's what we love to see.
2: But what kind of confidence do you get from a 93-yard drive? Was that meticulous, methodical in the first quarter?
1: Yeah, I think that's an important aspect. We did have some long drives with a lot of plays. I think it's a conditioning thing. It's being able to string plays together where we're not going backwards, not having negative plays or mental errors or penalties. So, you know, to be able to string long drives together is a big part of being a mature offense with a great operation. And, you know, for the most part, we did that today. I think there were times where we didn't, and we got to be better, but that's a key part of playing winning football in this league.
3: You know, Michael Mayer just signed a contract extension here. Just in your time you've been with him so far this offseason, just what do you think he means to this offense? I know there's so much talk about Brock, but what does he mean? What does he add?
1: Well, he's just a player we can really rely on and trust. He is a great route runner. He's got tremendous hands. He can help us in the run game. He can help us in pass protection. So we can ask a lot of him, and he can, you know, wear a lot of hats, and he will wear a lot of hats. And, you know, I think even if you go back and watch the All-22, you'll see there are probably chances he could have gotten the ball more today. So great player we're going to lean on.
3: One more question. On Connor Hayward, there was like a play on, I think it was Ashton's second touchdown catch, where Connor kind of like had that big block and Ashton was able to get open for the touchdown. Just what kind of value do you think Connor can add moving forward?
1: He brings a ton of value. I mean, I've played in a system similar to this many times with fullbacks who, you know, may have been, you know, afterthoughts in other systems that don't use a fullback. And then when you do use one, you realize how valuable they can be to your offense. And so we ask a lot of Connor in protection, in the run game, catching the football. And that's really the value of a fullback, is what they can, you know, the Swiss Army knife they can be. So he's someone we can put a lot on, and we trust him. And he's got another guy with great energy in the huddle, just wants to be there, wants to get better, and fun to play with a guy like that.
4: Kirk, talking about the offensive line, this is your first full game with Linderbaum. What does he do for you guys offensively, just with the way that he can move from the center spot?
1: Yeah, I think you said it. I think he moves so well. Another guy who's on the details. He's got urgency. You know, I don't have to be cracking the whip, if you will, because he is, and that's what you love to see. You know, he's first one out there after a punt return. He's setting the huddle. He's getting the line of scrimmage quickly. He kind of just gets everybody going. So. And he gives me comfort. You know, when I'm back there, I feel like I can really lean on him and put a lot on his plate. So, tremendous player in person. And, another guy we're going to lean on a lot this season.
5: Kirk, congrats on the win. Just when you look at this game, Fernando and you, I saw on the sideline, have a couple of conversations. Mm-hmm. Just from your perspective, what do you think he is the biggest thing he can take away from this game moving forward in his development?
1: Yeah, I think each day, each week, you know, he'll be able to tuck some nuggets away that'll help him. As he goes, you know, forward in his career. And I was doing the same thing when I was a rookie, you know, just learning on the fly and trying to take note of everything that happened, good and bad. And so I think it can all be used, you know, to develop yourself as a player. I said that to Malik Willis after the game. You know, I remember practicing against him when he was in Tennessee, and really was a credit to him the way he's developed himself into a productive quarterback in this league. What he's done is done a great job. So, you know, I think that's what it's all about when you're a young player.
6: Clint said that you all gifted him a game ball after he got his first win as an NFL head coach, especially given your history with him and knowing how seriously he takes this.
1: Yeah.
6: Why was that so important for you guys to do?
1: Yeah, I think it's, you know, a little bit of tradition in the league that when you win your first game, you got to get a game ball as a head coach. And, you know, hopefully there's many more up ahead. And, you know, but you always remember that first win. So it was a team win. You know, so many phases of football and people contributed, and that's the way Clint wants it to be, and it should be around here. So I was proud of the way our team played and fought. It wasn't perfect, and you know, we got to make some corrections and get better fast, but you know, winning in the league is difficult, and so anytime you do it, you got to enjoy it and appreciate it, and that's where we are right now.
4: Kirk, pardon me for using it as a reference point, but you're a couple of years removed from your injury.
1: Yeah.
4: And it seems like you're getting a little bit more of that mobility back, especially in the play action game. Can you just talk about kind of how you've been dealing with that and obviously where you feel comfortable today?
1: Yeah, again, another big credit to our, you know, the wellness group and with the Raiders and the work they're doing with me to kind of get feeling as good as I possibly can. So, you know, I think it is something that, you know, the better I feel, the better I'm going to play, or the more I'm going to you know, be like myself. So it's a challenge all season long too, as the hits add up or as the games add up, to just make sure you're doing all you can to feel as good as you can, because then your best player comes to the surface.
7: Kirk, apologies if you've been asked this, but you've handed the ball off to some pretty special players and thrown it to some pretty special players. Ashton Jeanty is a pretty special player.
1: Yes.
7: I'm sure you're finding that out. Yeah. What makes him so special? And if you could just talk about the game that he had today.
1: Yeah, I think we're going to ask a lot of him this year. You know, he's a great player, great person. You know, I think he can handle a lot mentally. He's a talented runner. I think there were a couple times where I handed the ball off, the corner's unblocked, he kind of bounces it to the outside, and it's really a race between him and the edge defender, and he's able to get the edge, and instead of it being a 1 or 2 yard gain, it's an 8 yard gain. Like, that's all on his ability as a runner, as a player, to make that cut and go and transition. So really good play by him. And then to have natural hands in the pass game, natural route running ability, you know, not every running back has that. And then to ask a lot of him mentally, you know, he's a guy, when you stand there and you got Tyler Linderbaum in front of you, there's a lot of trust there. When you got Ashton next to you, you got a lot of trust there. Michael Mayer at tight end, you got a lot of trust there. So trust is a big part of this game. And then I've got, it's my, you know, job to make sure the way I'm playing, the way I'm leading, that they trust me. And, you know, trust is earned over time. And it's earned in drops, as one of our coaches says, Coach Mario says, trust is earned in drops, but it's lost in buckets. And so, you know, every day you just keep trying to earn guys' trust as you operate and the way you go about your business.
8: It was a party at Allegiant, starting with the Modelo tailgate zone. It started with the ultimate pre-game party located in Lot N. It is free to attend and fun for the whole family. Also, the torch lighting, the first one this season, was none other than Guy Fieri. We all know him, mayor of Flavortown, Emmy Award-winning TV personality, chef restaurateur, most known for Food Network shows such as Diners, Drive-Ins, and Dives, and he is a lifelong Raiders fan. And then the anthem, what a special moment. It was a first responder from 9/11, a singer and retired NYPD officer, Daniel Rodriguez. Man, did he do an honor to remember those that we lost on September 11, 25 years ago. And then T.I., the Grammy Award-winning rapper, did the halftime show, 3 Grammys, 11 Billboard Awards. His highly anticipated final studio album, Kill the King, was released in June of 2026. Yeah. We love us some T.I. It was
9: just
8: a party.
9: Don't let another year go by and we don't light that torch.
8: We're going to light it. We're going to start the campaign. Here's what's up next for the Raiders. Next week, it is a divisional rival against the Chargers in Los Angeles.
9: We're going to get them.
8: Got the Saints on the road, so back-to-back games. And then got the Kansas City Chiefs, another divisional matchup coming up in week 4. All right, guys, I think we're off to a good start.
9: Yes. How we feel right now, and you throw anyone up on that screen, I feel great, ready to roll. Yeah,
10: bring them on.
9: Yes, and right. I love Coach Kubiak's message at the end. Mm-hmm. We ain't did nothing yet. That's basically what he's saying. Right. All that rah-rah.
10: Yeah,
9: let's get back to work. That's right.
8: Let's get
9: that's
8: back to work. Get ready for the Chargers.
9: Let's go,
8: that
9: defense.
8: For us, week 1.
9: Let it go, D.
8: The Raiders are 1-0, 27-13 over the Miami Dolphins. For Eric Gallagher, for James Jones, I'm Amber Theoharis. We're going to stay hyped up all night. Enjoy the win, Raider Nation. We'll see you next time on Raiders Game Day.
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13: How's it going, guys? Really proud of our team. You know, it's been a really, really fun journey from the spring and through training camp, and now I'm really proud of the guys. Not happy with how we played the game offensively in that second half. And we have a lot to get better at, but I'm very excited for our team and for the organization and for the silver and black. The crowd tonight was phenomenal. So take any questions you got.
3: Clint, how would you articulate Asen Gentry's performance today?
13: Well, coming off his injury, I'd say, you know, it's kind of on par from what we've come to expect from him. He's been a leader throughout, you know, what he did tonight is what we expect from him. But doing it with a bad ankle, with a little bit less practice than he's used to, I think just tells you the kind of guy you're dealing with.
3: And just a quick follow up, Matt. There was this, like, I think the Dolphins' third drive of the game, Max Crosby was out for like 4 to 6 straight plays. Is that a sign that he's on like a snap count, or what was the decision behind that?
13: That's just my call. You know, that's my call.
0: First of all, congratulations on your first win as a head coach. But you mentioned the crowd, and I've been here for every game, Clint. That's the loudest they've ever been sustained through an entire game. What's that tell you about their buy-in to what you and your staff are doing?
13: Yeah, you know, we watched a really cool video about the history of the black hole and the silver and black, and you know, made a big point of, you know, earning our way to making this our house. And but this, just the support we had, how loud it was on the first drive throughout the game, it was special. You know, it's what this building can be, and obviously it's up to us to earn the respect of those fans.
14: You mentioned me disappointed in the second half of the offense, but Kirk completed his first 10 passes. What does that say about the rhythm that offense was in to start the game, at least?
13: Yeah, it was a really good start. You know, you kind of think we come right in that first drive, and I think we, we had one field goal, but we're scoring. Just want to see us, continue to get better, not be satisfied, and close games out.
2: To follow on that, what do you feel like flipped in the second half offensively?
13: It's credit Miami. They played really well, and we weren't on the details.
2: And then just overall with Kirk's performance, what did you like about how he was able to run the offense today?
13: I thought he came ready to play. I thought he had a great start to the game. You know, two decisions that he's got to have back. That's the nature of the position. So that's something we're gonna get fixed and get cleaned up. But overall, he played winning football.
0: Clint, could you talk about your staff today? I think the Raiders fans got to see a lot of what we've seen in the preseason with their creativity, their cohesiveness. Just would you take a minute, brag on your staff a little bit?
13: Yeah, I am. I'm really proud of that. Proud of the guys. You know, again, you know, we're not where we want to be. There's things that we got to get better at. You know, we have 12 guys on the field. You know, I'm burning timeouts left and right in the second half because we're having trouble getting lined up. So, you know, we're not a finished product, so we can get better too.
15: Clint, obviously, Michael Mayer getting his deal done, stepping up in this game. What did you see from him? You seem to go to him a lot in the offense.
13: Yeah, we're really proud to have Mike, to have him back for a long time. You know, when you get rewarded a second contract as a draft pick in an organization, that's a big deal. And, you know, he's very deserving of that. He's been a guy that's been extremely physical throughout camp, doesn't miss practice, accountable, and sets a standard. And that's just what we've come to expect from him.
16: When Miami kicked their field goal, you answer with a touchdown. What does that message send to all the players, all the coaches, that this is about winning football? That's the kind of formula.
13: Yeah, that's what we expect from our guys. You know, no head down, no woe is me. Let's go get the ball and see what we can do. You know, I think it's easy for a game to go the other way, and I was proud of our players, how they responded, and the way the coaching staff got them ready to go for the next drive.
4: Looked like a pretty active day for Quiddy Pay. What were you able to see from him today?
13: You know, all I see is the blurs of the silver and black on defense. You know, it's hard to – I got to watch the tape, but I just love the way our defense played, how they swarmed, how they turned the ball over, how they responded to sudden change. Very proud of them.
2: What'd you make of the offensive line, the way that group gelled and coalesced today?
13: Yeah, I don't think we had a sack, did we, today? You know, we ran the ball well. We were effective. You know, we can still keep getting better, but I saw the same guys I saw in practice, so they're taking practice to the field.
2: Limited penalties for the most part. What was the focus in that regard from the end of training camp and the end of the preseason until now?
13: We have to be disciplined. That's part of our job description. So, you know, when we fall short of that, you don't win football games. So our guys did a good job, and we can still get better.
17: Is there any concerns regarding Darian Porter's foot injury?
13: I don't have any information on it now. I'll know more tomorrow.
0: Effort is something that you preach all the time. When you talk about Cody White's long running down the field and getting that guy out of bounds, it saved a touchdown. Just about that's the kind of effort you're looking for in your guys.
13: Yeah, you're right. He got our first game ball for that play. You know, that is exactly what we're looking for. You know, and we tell our guys all the time, that's the price of admission. Your effort is just what's expected. It's not good job. That's what we expect. But he personified that in that play.
2: First win as a head coach. Did the guys do anything in the locker room to make it special for you?
13: Yeah, they did. They gave me a game ball. Meant a lot to me. Gave Coach Robbie a game ball. Max did. Really appreciative of the guys. It's great to share this moment with them. But we know we got 16 more, one at a time.
18: Clint, just elaborate a little bit on the play of Ashton Gentry. I mean, two touchdowns in the receiving and over 100 yards on the ground. How important is that to your attack going forward?
13: Yeah, very important, very important. He had a great game. I'm not surprised. I thought Mike played well. I thought Dylan played well. You know, all three of those backs. I thought, you know, Coach Omar did a great job of getting those guys ready to play with not an easy game plan, and I'm very appreciative of Coach Omar.
19: Good. Thanks, Coach.
13: Thank you.
1: I'll start and take any questions you have. Grateful to get a win in week one. I felt we did a lot of good things. I was really proud of my teammates. Thought Ashton Gentry did an awesome job. Thought special teams was tremendous. The field position they gave us consistently throughout the game. Our defense, you know, kept picking us up and getting stops. Did a phenomenal job closing out the game. Kind of spread the ball around, got a lot of guys involved. Thought our coaching staff did a great job. In Brock's absence, you know, having a good plan. And thought we had great command in the first half, moved the football well, even early in the third quarter. But certainly the turnovers, you know, are disappointing. Those are on me. There's certainly some plays in the second half you'd love to have back. So credit Miami's defense for doing some good stuff. And we'll learn from it. And, you know, have some good meetings tomorrow to talk through it. But great to get our first win and get with the guys and be able to celebrate. So, taking questions you have.
20: Kirk, what does 300 TDs mean to you?
1: Well, I think it's just a testament to trying to win the long game, trying to have good habits over a long period of time. And I feel like it's also a testament to the people I've been able to work with, the coaches, the players around me. Really grateful for all the people involved in being able to do that.
20: You mentioned Ashton. Consider where it was 3 weeks ago, the fears of how long it might be.
1: And then yeah,
20: he puts together the day that he does. What kind of statement does he make that, hey, if the offense – he needs to be the centerpiece at any given week.
1: Right.
20: For you as the starter to have that there.
1: Yeah, I think, I can't say enough good things about Ashton. He's a very capable runner. You saw it today. He's a very capable in the pass game. He's a leader for us. He's a guy who sets a great example, does things the right way. You can put a lot on his plate mentally. And I can't credit enough to our wellness, the team in the training room, getting him back, getting him ready in a short amount of time. I think they did a phenomenal job. So credit those guys as well. And Ashton's, diligence to put the work in, to be ready to go. So proud of his effort today. We really needed him, and he was a big reason we won the game.
0: Kirk, if you could, please, would you talk about that offensive line today?
1: Yeah,
0: just the way they performed beginning to end.
1: Yeah, I just felt like the run game, just kept us in favorable downs and distances throughout much of the game. And so I thought the way we ran the football to start the game, you know, it just made everything easier. It kind of opened up much of the rest of our offense. And so anytime we can run the football like that, it puts us with a wind at our back. And, you know, I believe there were no sacks, as far as I know, so great protection. You know, that's what we love to see.
2: What kind of confidence do you get from a 93-yard drive?
1: Yeah.
2: Was that meticulous, methodical in the first quarter?
1: Yeah, I think that's an important aspect. We did have some long drives with a lot of plays. I think it's a conditioning thing. It's being able to string plays together where we're not going backwards, not having negative plays or mental errors or penalties. So, you know, to be able to string long drives together is a big part of being a mature offense with a great operation. And, you know, for the most part, we did that today. I think there were times where we didn't, and we got to be better, but that's a key part of playing winning football in this league.
17: You know, Michael Mayer just signed a contract extension here. Just in your time you've been with him so far this offseason, just what do you think he means to this offense? And there's so much talk about Brock, but what does he mean? What does he add?
1: Well, he's just a player we can really rely on and trust. He is a great route runner. He's got tremendous hands. He can help us in the run game. He can help us in pass protection. So we can ask a lot of him, and he can, you know, wear a lot of hats, and he will wear a lot of hats. And, you know, I think even if you go back and watch the All-22, you'll see there are probably chances he could have gotten the ball more today. So great player we're going to lean on.
17: One more question. On Connor Hayward, there was like a play on, I think it was Ashton's second touchdown catch where Connor kind of like had that big block and Ashton was able to get open for the touchdown. Just what kind of value do you think Connor can add moving forward?
1: He brings a ton of value. I mean, I've played in a system similar to this many times with fullbacks who, you know, may have been, you know, afterthoughts in other systems that don't use a fullback. And then when you do use one, you realize how valuable they can be to your offense. And so we ask a lot of Connor in protection in the run game, catching the football. And that's really the value of a fullback is what they can, you know, the Swiss Army knife they can be. So he's someone we can put a lot on, and we trust him. And he's got another guy with great energy in the huddle, just wants to be there, wants to get better, and fun to play with a guy like that.
4: Kirk, talking about the offensive line, this is your first full game with Linderbaum. What does he do for you guys offensively just with the way that he can move from the center spot?
1: Yeah, I think you said it. I think he moves so well. Another guy who's on the details. He's got urgency. You know, I don't have to be cracking the whip, if you will, because he is, and that's what you love to see. You know, he's first one out there after a punt return. He's setting the huddle. He's getting the line of scrimmage quickly, and he kind of just gets everybody going. So, and he gives me comfort. You know, when I'm back there, I feel like I can really lean on him and put a lot on his plate. So, tremendous player in person, and another guy we're going to lean on a lot this season.
5: Kirk, congrats on the win. Just when you look at this game, Fernando and you, I saw on the sideline, have a couple of conversations. Mm-hmm. Just from your perspective, what do you think he is the biggest thing he can take away from this game moving forward in his development?
1: Yeah, I think each day, each week, you know, he'll be able to tuck some nuggets away that'll help him. As he goes, you know, forward in his career. And I was doing the same thing when I was a rookie, you know, just learning on the fly and trying to take note of everything that happened, good and bad. And so I think it can all be used, you know, to develop yourself as a player. I said that to Malik Willis after the game. You know, I remember practicing against him when he was in Tennessee, and really was a credit to him the way he's developed himself into a productive quarterback in this league. What he's done is done a great job. So, you know, I think that's what it's all about when you're a young player.
6: Clint said that you all gifted him a game ball after he got his first win as an NFL head coach, especially given your history with him and knowing how seriously he takes this.
1: Yeah.
6: Why was that so important for you guys to do?
1: Yeah, I think it's, you know, a little bit of tradition in the league that when you win your first game, you got to get a game ball as a head coach. And, you know, hopefully there's many more up ahead. And, you know, but you always remember that first win. So and it was a team win. You know, so many phases of football and people contributed, and that's the way Clint wants it to be, and it should be around here. So I was proud of the way our team played and fought. It wasn't perfect, and you know, we got to make some corrections and get better fast, but you know, winning in the league is difficult, and so anytime you do it, you got to enjoy it and appreciate it, and that's where we are right now.
21: Kirk, pardon me for using it as a reference point, but you're a couple of years removed from your injury.
1: Yeah.
21: And it seems like you're getting a little bit more of that mobility back, especially in the play action game. Can you just talk about kind of how you've been dealing with that and obviously where you feel comfortable today?
1: Yeah, again, another big credit to our, you know, the wellness group and with the Raiders and the work they're doing with me to kind of get feeling as good as I possibly can. So, you know, I think it is something that, you know, the better I feel, the better I'm going to play, or the more I'm going to, you know, be like myself. So it's a challenge all season long, too, as the hits add up or as the games add up, to just make sure you're doing all you can to feel as good as you can, because then your best player comes to the surface.
7: Kirk, apologies if you've been asked this, but you've handed the ball off to some pretty special players and thrown it to some pretty special players. Ashton Gentry is a pretty special player.
1: Yes.
7: I'm sure you're finding that out. Yeah. What makes him so special? And if you could just talk about the game that he had today.
1: Yeah, I think we're going to ask a lot of him this year. You know, he's a great player, great person. You know, I think he can handle a lot mentally. He's a talented runner. I think there were a couple times where I handed the ball off, the corner's unblocked. He kind of bounces it to the outside, and it's really a race between him and the edge defender, and he's able to get the edge, and instead of it being a 1 or 2 yard gain, it's an 8 yard gain. Like, that's all on his ability as a runner, as a player, to make that cut and go in transition. So really good play by him, and then to have natural hands in the pass game, natural route running ability. You know, not every running back has that, and then to ask a lot of him mentally. You know, he's a guy, when you stand there and you got Tyler Linderbaum in front of you, there's a lot of trust there. When you got Ashton next to you, you got a lot of trust there. Michael Mayer at tight end, you got a lot of trust there. So trust is a big part of this game. And then I've got, it's my, you know, job to make sure the way I'm playing, the way I'm leading, that they trust me. And, you know, trust is earned over time. And it's earned in drops, as one of our coaches says, Coach Mario says, trust is earned in drops, but it's lost in buckets. And so, you know, every day you just keep trying to earn guys' trust as you operate and the way you go about your business.
19: All right.
1: Okay, thank you.
8: Ashton, what a performance by you tonight. It just seemed like you were in a
0: zone. Talk about how you felt. I mean, it's the best you've played as a pro, and just take us inside what you were thinking, please.
9: Yeah, I mean, first off, I mean, our coaches did a great job preparing us for this game. O-line, receivers, tight ends, my fullback, Hayward, you know what I'm saying, doing a great job in the running game. You know, so I just felt, you know, very prepared for the game. And then as a team, we just went out there and executed. So that helped me make plays out there as well.
17: Ashton, just going back to what you mentioned about Connor Hayward, that second touchdown you had is like, you know, he kind of helped you set it up where he, with that blocking, able to run your route. Just talk about that play and just the value you think he will have on this offense, you know, moving forward for these next 16 weeks.
9: Yeah, I mean, he's going to be a big part of what we do. And, you know, on that play specifically, you know, I don't get that touchdown unless, you know, he, you know, makes that block. So it's great to have a guy out there like that making, you know, selfless plays. You know, I get the touchdown, the stat, but, you know, the play is made because of what he did out there.
4: Ashton, you were talking about the offensive line. How much of a difference is it having a guy like Linderbaum at center, especially the way he can move and, like, how that can unlock things for you guys?
9: Yeah, I think, of course, like, just the way he, you know, attacks practice every day, you know, he's a leader. You know, he brings great energy to the O-line, and, of course, you know, when he's on the field, he's relentless out there.
20: Ashton, when you think about where you were considered 3 weeks ago, uncertainty with how long that may last, right, and then you come out today with the performance, from an emotional and mental standpoint, where are you at, and how much of that for you personally was it?
9: Yeah, I mean, I felt good. I mean, once everything happened, you know, I knew I was going to be ready for week one, you know, just – putting in the work, and, you know, also, you know, our training staff is one of the best. So, you know, they did a good job at, you know, getting me back healthy.
0: Ashton, would you take a minute and just brag about your offensive line tonight? I mean, start to finish, passing game, no sacks. They were physical, but were also extremely athletic. Just about them tonight.
9: Yeah, I mean, you know, relentless out there. I mean, that's how we, you know, win games with our O-line. You know, they're a pivotal part of what we do, and, you know, it's no surprise to me, you know. I've seen it since we got here and started working, you know, in the spring. So, you know, super proud of those guys up front, you know, and I know they're going to continue to play at a high level.
7: Ashton, it was a tough season last year for this team and for you coming in as a rookie. I know there's still a lot of work to be done, but to get off to the kind of start that you guys did, especially in the important parts of the game, blocking, running, how good does that feel, and what does this maybe set up for the future?
9: Yeah, I mean, it feels good. I mean, you know, the past is the past. I mean, we're moving forward. We're not worried about, you know, what happened last year. This is a new team, new staff, and, you know, we're building a new culture here, and that's a culture that's going to win football games.
19: You guys all good? Cool.
22: Thanks,
9: yes, sir.
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24: First, want to say that really excited about this Sunday. Excited about being in front of our fans, in front of the silver and black, in front of the black hole. As far as the injuries go, okay, Brock has been ruled out. Ashton's been practicing all week. I was optimistic early that Brock would be able to go. He's not. We'll get him back soon. And with that, I'll take any of you guys' questions.
25: If I had told you when you got this job where you would be today, where this team is prepared, would you have taken that? Are you happy where you are, or are you just perpetually not going to be happy?
24: Take the latter. I mean, myself, our coaches, our players, we're never satisfied. We're always trying to get better. We're always striving for perfection. That's the standard around here.
26: Coach, what was the timeline of discovering Brock's injury was severe enough for surgery?
24: Yeah, it all happened pretty quick. I don't remember exactly what day, but, yeah, he got it cleaned up, and we'll get him back soon.
27: I know there's an initial report that it's the anticipation is him missing 1 to 2 games. Is that, like, are you confident that's going to be the timeline, or are you hoping longer?
24: I'm not going to talk about timelines. You know, we'll hope to get him back as soon as possible.
28: What is Brock's mindset like right now? Kind of a conversation with him, and where is he at mentally?
24: He's a champion.
29: You said you were optimistic to get him back. That was even after the procedure. You were optimistic he could play?
24: I was, yes.
25: You have waited your whole life for this moment. I know you told us Wednesday it's not about you, but it is about you. You're still a human. How excited are you for this first time as the head guy?
24: Yeah, it's just so much more important to be prepared than excited. So our staff, our coaches, our players, it's their game. They play on Sunday. And, you know, it's been a blast being able to be in front of this team since April. It's been a blessing. I'm so grateful for the opportunity, and I'm so grateful for the players that we have and the coaches that we have.
29: As you've gone through this first week as a game week as a head coach, how have you found the ability to kind of allot your time to preparing to call plays and run the offense, but also be a head coach on a game day?
24: It's things that you learn on the fly that you don't have time for, that maybe you did in the past, and that's why, you know, you rely on your people. You know, our coaches, our trainers, our strength staff. It takes everybody to get ready for the game, so put a lot of pressure on our coaches to help me, and we all help each other.
30: I know you're always looking for more, but how do you feel like the team is set up and prepared for Sunday?
24: We're ready to play.
25: You added a Seahawk lineman, obviously you have some experience with. What is he going to bring to you guys, and what is it about his game that you like?
24: Yeah, very excited to add Bryce, talented young player, familiar with the player. He fits our scheme, and it's up to him to keep improving.
31: At this team at the beginning of training camp to now, what do you believe is the biggest area of improvement you think the team's made?
24: Leadership has improved.
29: What have you seen with regards to Fernando just processing his first game week in the NFL?
24: Just all the same things that we've seen since April. He treats every day like a game, treats every down like it's 4th and 1.
25: Every day, Spytek and his staff are looking for any way to improve your roster. As a coach, having them being as aggressive as they are, what does that do for you, understanding they're out here trying to make us better too?
24: Yeah, that's what I signed up for, knowing what I was dealing with, knowing the professionals that John is and Stark and Brandon Hunt and BY and Mark Thews, our ownership, you know, we're here to win.
26: Coach, obviously with Brock out for Sunday and then not having Ashton at full strength at some points during this training camp and preseason, you guys have experienced a bit of adversity on the offensive side of the ball. What does that tell you about your depth as you now have to take a closer look at that side?
24: That's the NFL. Every week there's new guys in and out of the lineup, and that means opportunity for the guys that step up. So we have young guys that have been given a tremendous opportunity. Now what do they do with it?
26: What are the strengths of Michael Mayer in this offense?
24: I could go on and on about Mike. He's a leader on our team.
1: Have you come to a decision at the right guard position with who's going to be starting on Sunday?
24: Jackson.
1: And what kind of went into that decision?
24: I still see Jackson. I still see Caleb as starters that are going to play a lot of football for us.
29: I know you said you want to see the week of practice, I guess, with the depth chart fully, but is Fernando going to be number two or the emergency quarterback on Sunday?
24: He'll be the number two.
29: What are the challenges would be if he were to have his first game experience coming in, you know, after not preparing as a starter during the week and just kind of coming in and being thrust into that?
24: Yeah, that's the life of an NFL backup. That's why he's got to be the most mature guy in the room, a guy that can prepare on his own in the darkness and the shadows, and then when called upon, go win the game.
25: When you are talking to Fernando about preparing when he's not the starter, what are some things you're encouraging him to look and watch Kirk do?
24: I am encouraging him to know his reads and progressions, to know the game plan, and you know what the guys take off of each other comes through osmosis. So he just got to get his butt ready to roll, and you know the people in front of him are there to produce as well. And if he learns something from their preparation, I think that's a good thing. That's why we have eight there. But most importantly, we have eight there to go play and go win the game.
31: You mentioned leadership improving. Are there a few guys that you can kind of pinpoint that you believe have kind of emerged as leaders in this locker room that you might have not expected a few months ago?
24: Yes, there is, and there's so many that, you know, if I miss somebody, that I'd be wrong to not give them their cred. So we have multiple individuals stepping up.
29: What changes for Trey and Jalen without Brock out there?
24: Nothing. Go play ball. Go make the catch. Go make the block. Go play great on special teams.
29: You have a lot to focus on here in your new job, but there was a ceremony Wednesday night in Seattle. Were you able to watch that? And I guess the emotions of kind of seeing that happen.
24: I did not see it. Ceremony, mean the game?
29: No, I mean the all the pomp and circumstance of celebrating.
24: No, it was Wednesday. We were getting ready for third down.
29: That's good. Thanks, Coach.
24: Thank you.
29: Thank you.
2: Thank you, Clint. Hey, real quick, before we get started, just want to say, you know, how important this day is to our country, right? 9/11 is a huge, huge a negative in our country, but it's also positive. So just want to make sure that we recognize all those who gave their lives for us, and want to make sure that's something that gets out there, because that's a really important day for us, in my opinion. So that's it. Go ahead.
29: The NFL was very tied in to that, you know, time in our country. What are your memories of that?
2: Yeah, I was in New York for 4 years, and had a lot of people that I knew that were in that building, actually. I think I had four people that died and one girl got out. So it was pretty shocking for sure. My best friend, his brother died in it, so he honors him every week or every year this time.
29: That's all right.
2: Let's talk about ball, man.
29: As a special teams coach, you've had this, you know, the offseason to prepare. You've been through this a lot. But what is a special teams coach worried about going into the first game? What do you lose sleep over, maybe?
2: we don't have long enough time for that one, that's for sure. No, it's just the anticipation of the guys playing. You know, you've practiced really, really hard. You tried to make it as game-like as you could. And you just hope that especially some of the young guys can take what they've been in practice and show that during a game. If that's going to happen, we'll be in good shape. But you just don't know how people are going to react once they get out there. But I think it's been a great camp. It's been a great off season, and I expect good things from our guys.
3: Is AJ Cole everything you expected him to be when you got here?
2: Yes. Yeah, he's a – you know, I've said it numerous times. He's a great worker. He's a big-time punter in the league. He's a big-time leader for our team, in my opinion. Extremely, really smart guy, and he gets football too. He's not just a specialist; he's a guy that gets football. So, it's a real honor to coach him, and hopefully, we can keep him going in the right direction.
30: Matt said he was trying to get back to kicking the ball like he was when he was with you before. Do you think that he's gotten to that point now?
2: He's had an excellent camp. You know, it's. I think I said this a couple weeks ago. He's 0-0. Everybody is right now. So it's all going to come out when we start kicking. But he's had a great camp. I think the operation's been really good. Alex has done a great job. AJ's done a good job. And that's where I think, you know, if you're successful as a kickoff or as a kicker, you have to make sure that your operation is elite. And that's what we're trying to get to there.
31: Shagun was named team captain going into the game, you know, on special teams. What has he done for this team in particular over the last couple of weeks or months with special teams and getting guys ready?
2: Well, I think the biggest thing is his passion for it. You know, like you can tell when he's when guys are really, really into it. And he's, you know, he's blocked punts in this league. He's made tackles in this league already. So I think the young guys look at him and say, you know, that's a guy that we need to follow. And I think that's what he's accomplished up to this point. He's been a great leader for us so far, and hopefully it continues that way.
26: And a big point of emphasis for you guys, especially with some penalties that happened during the preseason games. How confident do you feel that your team will limit those as much as possible heading into game one?
2: Yeah, it's a big emphasis. You know, going into the first game all the time. You know, when you look around the league, I think Seattle had 10 last Wednesday night. And, you know, that's something that they didn't do last year. So it's obviously a big emphasis for us. But it's something that we've tried to control as much as we can. You know, that last game, they did a good job and didn't have any penalties. Thank goodness. But hopefully that continues. It's just something you got to work on all the time.
29: Without, you know, revealing strategy, how the kickoff can be so much of a weapon now, the different things you can use. How do you determine whether it's like, hey, just kick it off, and it's go for something, try to be creative on this one?
2: Well, I think part of it is, you know, it's so hard to just say we're going to kick it out of the end zone now because you're getting the ball right at the 35. So, you know, you have to be a good kickoff cover team, in my opinion. And, you know, it's something we spend a lot of time on. You saw it today. It's something that we're going to have to spend a lot of time on because it's a huge play now. But, you know, I just think hopefully you can move the ball around enough that the returner has a little trouble catching it. And, you know, you get him off his mark and off his spot. But when it comes down to it, it's really a one-on-one game and you got to roll and make the tackle.
29: Is the ideal kickoff in this scenario bouncing it into the end zone and through the end zone?
2: Yeah, obviously that's a, you know, you get it at the minus 20 right there. So that would obviously be a huge play for us, but that's hard to do, man. These returners are really good at judging the ball and all those things. So, you know, you don't want to put yourself in a position where you kick the ball out of bounds because you're trying to be too cute, you know. So at some point you're going to have to cover and make the tackle. That's a big key for us. That's a big emphasis right now.
4: You've gotten to work with some of the younger players on this roster throughout training camp and this week. How have you seen them grow from the beginning of training camp to now?
2: Yeah, hopefully they've gotten more confidence. I think when you come in as a rookie, a lot of times, you know, that's the biggest thing is, do I belong? And I think we've tried to instill confidence in those guys, like showing them film and trying to work them as much as we can and try to get that confidence up going into this first game. But, you know, we've had so many young kids here that have put the time in, and now it's ready to let it rip and see how they do.
5: All right. Thanks, Coach.
2: Thank you. Appreciate it.
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0: Raiders 2026 season loading. It's week one, and first up, the Miami Dolphins. NFL Channel's Andrew Siciliano kicks the season off with a national spin on the Raiders' revamped roster. Plus, target Trey Tucker. The Raiders' wideout sits down to talk Kirk Cousins, Clint Kubiak, and more. And what will Jeff Hafley's Dolphins look like? WSVN sports anchor Josh Moser gives us the scoop. The Silver and Black Show starts now. We made it! Welcome in to the 28th season of the Silver and Black Show. I'm Amber Theo Harris. Glad to be back with you this year. Vegas is a town that sure knows how to do a premiere. But before all grand openings on the Strip, there is a concept imagined. A new director, new cast, and tons of rehearsals. The 2026 Raiders are a concept reimagined. Same brand, same tradition, same shield. But John Spytek is the executive producer now. Clint Kubiak is the new director. And 42% of the players on this roster are new cast members. Sunday, the curtain will be raised against the Dolphins. And the question for all of you watching will be, can this Vegas show be a hit? Speaking of hit shows, we know it's going to be one. We welcome in my former co-host and good friend who has an exciting new show on the NFL channel, NFL YouTube, called NFL Report. You can catch it weekdays at 7 o'clock. Andrew Siciliano. Andrew, it is so good to be talking football with you. It's like old times. Good to see you.
7: Amber, it is great to be on with you. It is great to have games back. I feel like watching the Wednesday night opener, it was kind of like, oh, wow, this is, wow, it got here. Thank God we made it. We made it.
0: It's real. It's real again. Yes. All things feel right when football games are happening. And you know, we got the Raiders and the Dolphins. It is a new era, actually, for both teams. But for the Raiders, let's start with, you know, what is the national perception of the Raiders right now heading into the season after all these changes?
7: I think there's some optimism, certainly. And I think there's some curious excitement about what Fernando Mendoza will do when he eventually gets on the field. Obviously, there's some disappointment with the Brock Bowers injury news. I know we might get to that in a little bit. I think there was some, speaking of the Wednesday opener, some shock. Wait, what? What does that do to my fantasy lineup? That's a very selfish perspective, not a Raiders perspective here. But when you have a new head coach, and there are 10 new head coaches in the NFL, there is always a sense of optimism. And when you have a new head coach who just helped navigate Sam Darnold and the Seahawks towards a Lombardi trophy, then you're especially optimistic.
0: Well, you mentioned it. You know, Fernando Mendoza is not starting week one, at least. Kirk Cousins is QB1 right now. What do you make of that decision to start the veteran and not go with Mendoza?
7: Surprised, but not surprised. You know, it's funny, Amber. I talked to a lot of people in the offseason because I have always felt, you and I, we've seen this movie before. You put the kid, the number one pick or the number five or whatever, the first round quarterback in the preseason. He lights it up, all the screaming head shows say start the guy, and then that momentum thing happens and the train has left the station and then you have to play the guy. I kind of felt that that would happen, but I give Clint Kubiak credit for saying we brought the veteran in for a reason and we're going to stick with him because he is the guy that knows how to steer the ship and he is the guy that deserves to start first, and the other guy needs a little time to kind of learn, and it would benefit from sitting behind Kirk Cousins. I had this conversation with Kirk middle of the summer. He was on a show I was doing, and I said, Kirk, you and I have both seen this movie before, like I just said. Like, so what happens if that does happen? And he said, I'm a pro. I'll deal with it. But to his credit, and I think really to Clint Kubiak's credit, that's not the situation we're seeing week one, although it would have been fun.
0: Yeah, you know, and it's a storyline that's not going to go away. But as you mentioned, the biggest storyline for this game for the Raiders right now is, per sources, you know, tight end Brock Bowers is expected to miss a game or two to start the season. What do you expect from Michael Mayer and Ian Thomas, you know, if Bowers does miss time? One of the things I think both of us saw going around NFL training camps is just such an emphasis on tight ends, you know, not just 12 personnel, but 13 personnel after what the Rams did last year. So how do you expect Clint Kubiak to use these guys?
7: Well, obviously, Michael Mayer jumps up into that number one spot, and his draft pedigree will tell you that he certainly has the ability to take that number one spot. But losing Brock Bowers is a huge loss because he's not just your tight end one. He's your number one weapon, and he's the number one tight end weapon in the NFL for my money. He's your go-to guy, a guy who's going to lead the team in targets and a guy that's going to lead the team in reception. So when you take that out of the mix, that is a huge loss. Now, it helps that you have Kirk Cousins here and not a rookie quarterback because he's able to go through all your five eligibles and find the open guy. And I have no doubt that Kubiak is going to scheme things open, but you got to rely on your running game. Hopefully Ashton Jeanty is okay. If not, Mike Washington has certainly looked like the guy that can be your number three weapon if you want him to be that guy. But it is a big loss. Anytime you head into week one and say, well, all right, here's the deal. It's game week. Your number one weapon is no longer at your disposal. That's a story.
0: It is a story, and somebody's going to have to step up. You just mentioned Ashton Jeanty and Mike Washington, who's been a great storyline in the preseason. Do you expect Kubiak to use those two backs, kind of similar to Kenneth Walker and Zach Charbonnet, like he did last year in Seattle?
7: Yeah, I do. Kenneth Walker obviously got hot late, and he won the MVP in the Super Bowl, and he totally deserved the contract that he got. I'm all for running backs getting paid, and if somebody is going to give you that bag and you get to go to Kansas City and play with Patrick Mahomes and Andy Reid, good for you. But yes, Kubiak last year used all his backs. He used George Halani as well, who we saw Wednesday night in the opener behind Jadarian Price, who certainly looks the part. Yeah, no one survives these days with the one back bell cow. Maybe Derrick Henry and the Ravens. But eventually they're going to have to find a number two guy to take some of the pressure off him. He's not getting any younger. He's now 32 years old. Ashton Jeanty is not the biggest dude. He's maybe as tough as they come, but it's a good thing to have a number two option.
0: No doubt about it. And especially I'm excited to see this run game in the zone run blocking scheme. And a lot of focus has been on the offensive line. There's a reason that Clint Kubiak comes in and John Spytek and they spend, you know, a ton of money on Tyler Linderbaum. I know it's not sexy to talk about centers, but how important do you think that move is specifically for this blocking scheme, specifically for this offense they're trying to run?
7: It's huge, the center, and let's spin it forward to Mendoza as well. Let's just assume there is a point where Mendoza takes over. It is invaluable. You cannot put a price tag on what it means to have an all-pro center helping that quarterback out, setting those protections. It's not just about the run game. It's about helping the young quarterback, and I think that was a huge part of why they paid him. I know around the league people went, really? You're paying $30 million for a center? Thanks. That really helps us. But in the end, it's the Raiders' money to do with as they please. And I think it was a sound investment.
0: Hey, in these schemes, you know, center's the new left tackle. It's like orange is the new black. You know, you got to pay him $30 million a year plus.
7: The other thing, too, is the cap's going up, right?
0: Right.
7: So, like, look, now it goes up every year. It's going up exponentially. So there's a lot of sticker shock, and we see it every March at the start of the new league year in free agency. There's sticker shock on all these contracts. But in a year or two, that contract is going to look cheap. I mean, I don't want to go too far down the rabbit hole on quarterback contracts, but Deshaun Watson, say what you want, $46 million right now
0: is a deal.
7: It's a deal. Now, it didn't work out. Dak's making $60 million, Baker's making $55 million. Next year, when Caleb Williams, assuming the Bears continue to play well and he continues to ascend, Jaden Daniels, that Bo Nix has already gone to an AFC championship game. That rookie class is going to get paid. And those quarterback numbers are the negotiation's going to start at like 65.
0: Yeah.
7: Those numbers might hit 70. And you could laugh. I mean, not you laughing, like fans may laugh, but like the cap goes up, all the numbers go up.
0: Yeah, and today's price is not tomorrow's price, so pay him now because it only goes up. Let's get back to this game.
7: You know,
0: the Dolphins also have a lot of newness, new coach in Jeff Hafley, a guy that we saw at a very stout defense in Green Bay last year. What do you expect his defense to look like in Miami? And I call it his defense because he's still going to call the defensive plays even though he's head coach.
7: Yeah, but they're going to play a lot of zone. He's a heck of a coach. They don't have a lot of pieces. It's just there's no other way to say it. They have really stripped this roster down. They're the youngest roster in the NFL. They are not, I don't use the T word, They are not mailing it in for next year, but they understand that this is a rebuild. And they have not been afraid to tell their fan base, this is a rebuild. So they're going to play zone. I don't know how much they can get after the passer. That new Raider offensive line is truly going to be tested. Kirk's mobility is truly, I don't know if it's going to be tested. He might be able to sit back there in a clean pocket. They're going to have to junk it up if they're going to get after him. I would rather have a veteran quarterback against a zone team than a rookie quarterback against a zone team. So maybe that's also a little bit of Clint Kubiak's thinking here. But the Raiders are the better team. I'm not making picks. This is recreational purposes only. Mm-hmm. But the Raiders are the better team here. In my humble estimation, wearing silver and black by accident.
0: No, I think that was just the universe and the stars aligned as you came on the show.
7: But it's kind of,
0: it works. Yeah.

0: be open to doing a bunch of different things. And I think that's what makes his offense special, is you have to be able to do a bunch of different things at a bunch of different times. And, you know, all the guys that we have out there on the field are going to be asked to do the same thing. And hopefully we can create a really good product out there on the field.
1: Confused defenses. I
0: mean,
1: is
0: no
1: that
0: doubt.
1: The one way to define it?
0: Yep, 100%.
1: Yeah. We're excited to see it. Well, you've had a full camp now with Clint Kubiak and a full offseason with your offensive coordinator, Andrew Janoco. He's new as well. So what stands out to you specifically about this system that's different from maybe your first 3 years?
0: It's very detail-oriented. There's a bunch of stuff. You know, for us, we just got to be on point on, you know, what we have to do out there so that all 11 can be on the same page and very efficient. You know, I think the offense, I would just say, doesn't waste time. And, you know, we have a plan, and, you know, we always have a plan and a place to attack. So that's kind of our motto, and I'm very excited to play it.
1: With the Dolphins in week one, there's a lot of newness on their side, too. We don't really know what to expect from them, but I know you guys have been studying their film. Who are some of the young players or things that you're seeing on film that you're like, wait a minute, we can't sleep on them?
0: Yeah, they obviously spent a lot, you know, of money and draft capital to fix their defense. And they've got some good guys over there. They drafted a first-round corner who's a really good player. Excited for that matchup. And, yeah, they've got guys who've been there previously for them. And, you know, for us, it's just week one's always weird because, you know, coming from a new place, you know, their tape is different because it's from another place. So the main thing is just focus on us and what we do really well and go execute that and hope for good results.
1: Yeah, and you're watching Green Bay's defense trying to figure out what Jeff Hafley is doing. Like you said, piece it together. This is a very young wide receiver room. You're the tenured veteran, the longest here and only in year four. You know, you guys aren't getting a lot of love nationally as a wide receiver corps, so I want to give you a chance to do that and tell me a little bit about guys like Jalen Naylor and Jack Besh and even the young guy, Malik Benson, who, you know, he caught your eye in the preseason for sure.
0: Yeah, I mean, those are all great guys you mentioned, and wouldn't want to, you know, play with any other guys. You know, Jalen, he's come along, and, you know, me and him have, you know, gotten along really well. I'd say we're best of friends, and, you know, actually since the day he came here, I kind of knew about him because watching him at his days in Michigan State, so he's going to be a very big part of the offense, and he's a playmaker. And Jack, just seeing him go from year one to year two, just how much more comfortable he's getting and how good of a player he is. He's very versatile, can do a lot of things, and I think he's going to have a big year as well, and we all know about Malik, you know, the young rookie. I call him the young rookie sensation. He's going to be very good, and he's going to be a very key piece for us this whole year and then obviously throughout the future. So I'm very excited to see him continue to develop.
1: And you guys have gotten your work in against this new look Raiders defense under Rob Leonard. So many established players were added to this defense in the offseason. So give me somebody that is not named Max Crosby that is going to be a force to be reckoned with on this defense.
0: Man, honestly, I'm going to say Quay Walker.
1: Yeah. Quay,
0: he just looks imposing, but he plays that way too. And I'm very excited to see him. And it's funny because actually a little bit on the tape that we're watching from Green Bay, you can see him just flying around. I'm like, I'm glad he's on our team.
1: Yeah, and I'm sure you're like, hey, Quay, what does Jeff Hafley do? Right?
0: For sure.
1: A little bit of inside information over there. I got to ask you about growing up in Akron, Ohio. The youngest of 12 children. That is unbelievable to me. Not only were you probably trying to just survive from your brothers and sisters, but what lessons do you learn when you grow up with that big of a family that you think translates into football?
0: Being tough. Obviously, I'm not the biggest on the field, but I feel like I'm very tough. And I attribute that to, you know, my family, my brothers, because we've all played sports and footballs. And one story that I'll never forget, one of my brothers, it was in the wintertime and snow probably was this high in Ohio. And we had, like, football equipment, and we were all together. And, you know, he pretty much forced me to go outside and play football in full equipment in snow. And that was just a love for the game for my family. We all loved the game. And just growing up with them, like, just being tough and being resilient, and I'm very thankful for it.
1: All right, so, you know, when you guys make the playoffs, you have to play, like, the Bills in Buffalo. You're going to be ready to go because you're a brother.
0: Yeah, 100%.
1: You're going to have the snow situation down.
0: Yeah, 100%.
1: See? It works out for you. One thing I know about receivers covering this league for so long is that you guys focus on very specific areas in the offseason. When you're self-scouting and you kind of say, okay, this year I want to be better at this specific thing. For you, what was that this year that there was like a repetition that you're like, I'm going to do this year?
0: Yeah, that's a very good question. I think receiver, it's so particular. Like you'll watch film and be like, man, I could have ran that route better. Man, I could have did this better. I think as a whole, you want to just continue to evolve your game. So, you know, for me last year, you know, I did certain things and I did them well, and then I did certain things and I didn't do them as well. So pretty much just being an all-around guy, you know, being able

0: to work all three levels and really working after the catch, using my speed as an asset and those type of things. So, and those are things that you can't really work on as much in the off season because you have to practice against people and playing the game to do it. So those are just a mindset thing. Continue to remind yourself whenever you're training of like what you're trying to get out of it. And then when you come here and do OTAs, camp, and then obviously the games, it translates.
1: So you talk about your speed. I just want to set the record straight. Was it 4.4 or 4.37? Because
0: Yeah.
1: in Ohio was 4.37, right?
0: Yeah.
1: Okay, I just want to put that on the record so
0: Yes.
1: everybody
0: Yeah,
1: knows.
0: 4-3.
1: 4.3. There we go.
0: Yep.
1: I got to make sure we have the facts right.
0: 100%. Yep.
1: What is going to be on your mind Sunday when you have a chance to, for the fourth year in a row, run out of that tunnel at Allegiant Stadium in the silver and black with Raider Nation there cheering you on? Tell me what you'll be thinking.
0: Man, I'm so excited. I just keep thinking to myself, although we've had the preseason games, but they count now. And just watching football yesterday, like football season is here. And I kind of just got chills thinking about that because, running out in the Allegiant and just even hearing the little song before we go in the locker room, like things like that are like what you really do it for, So I'm very excited and week one is upon us.
1: What do you think is the number one thing that people outside of this building that they maybe don't know about this team? What is the one thing that you want them to know about this team that they will see on Sunday?
0: How connected we are in all three phases. I think we really prided ourselves on that. That was one of our goals as a team this offseason to achieve. And the things that Clint, and John Spytek, all those guys have put, implemented for us to spend more time with each other and get to know each other outside of ball. That translates on the field because when you look to your left or right that you can trust that person to get their job done as well as yourself. So I'm pretty excited to show that this week.
1: You know, Trey, that's really different. I've never heard anybody answer that we are connected. I've heard we're tough, we're physical, we're connected. And I think that says a lot about the Clint Kubiak era here with the Raiders. Thanks so much for joining us. You know what? I can't wait to see you out there. I'm excited for
0: Appreciate
1: the
0: you.
1: year you're going to have in 2026.
0: Thank you. Appreciate it.
1: What will the Dolphins look like under new coach Jeff Hafley? Josh Moser of WSBN in Miami stops by with a scouting report for the Raiders next. Just like the Raiders, the Dolphins also got a makeover in 26. Here to give us the inside scoop on the matchup, we're going behind enemy lines, and we welcome in Josh Moser from WSBN in Miami. Josh, it's good to see you. How are you doing?
2: I'm doing great. How are you? Thanks for having me on.
1: Oh, we're excited to have you on and talk about this. And I kind of want to look from a Miami and, the eastern part of the country perspective. Not a lot of people are talking about the Miami Dolphins, especially if you look at power rankings, not to bring up a sore subject. But, what should we know about Jeff Hafley's approach and his roster that shouldn't be overlooked despite some of those narratives?
2: Well, Jeff Hafley is building his program on three pillars, and those are trust, belief, and toughness. And what you're wanting to see out of this Dolphins team is a team that's going to play very physical. They're not going to take plays off, and they're really looking for effort. There are so many unproven players on this roster. I believe only 35 of 53 are new faces, and most of them are rookies. I mean, this team is going to play probably 15 rookies in this opener. So I think that's what you're looking to see from that end. And then obviously it's just limiting the mistakes. We really only saw Malik Willis for one play in the preseason, so we have no idea what's going to happen on offense. But you're looking for hopefully a group that's inspired, that's energetic. We're talking about the youngest team in football, and hopefully they can calm their nerves and they can actually go out there and execute and be in the moment.
1: You just answered my question because I was thinking, what is a Malik Willis-led offense look like? You said we have no idea, so you're with us. Nobody really knows because, we haven't seen him as a starter.
2: A brief opportunity in Tennessee when he was there, and then obviously the carryover with the Packers. And those not familiar with the Dolphins, John Eric Sullivan was high up in the front office underneath Ryan Gutekunst, the Packers general manager. He came down to Miami, the same with head coach Jeff Hafley, who was defensive coordinator there. So they know exactly who Malik Willis is. We know that he's a dual threat, which is something that Dolphins fans haven't seen at the quarterback position in a long time. So if I were to guess, I would expect to see a lot of Malik Willis on the ground, and they're going to see a lot of short passes, and they're going to try to get the ball to Devon Achane He's electric. He's the best player on the team. He was the MVP of the team last year in the Mike McDaniel regime, but they paid him this offseason. They believe in him. And I'm very curious to see how Bobby Slowick, the offensive coordinator, is going to design plays that the team is comfortable running to try to get Achane in space. Because once he's in space, his speed is electric. It's hard to bring him down. And we always talk about explosive plays. And he's the home run hitter for this team. And I'm sure fantasy owners are very curious to see what he can do as well.
1: No doubt about that. You bring up the new offensive coordinator, Bobby Slowick, who, by the way, comes from the Kyle Shanahan tree. So I think if there's any indication, you know, of that style of play, obviously you are going to expect a heavy run game. Even if the Raiders, and you know they're going to stack the box, you're going to see a lot of heavy boxes, even if they drop a safety down, you know, why is Devon Achane still so versatile? I mean, he could still catch the ball out of the backfield, even if you stop the run.
2: Yeah, and I think that's what I'm really curious to see on where they put him. You can even put him in the slot as a receiver. We even saw him at times in the Mike McGannon regime on the outside playing an X or a Y. So very curious to see what they do with him. They do have two other running backs in Jalen Wright, who beat out Ollie Gordon, who won the Dilt Whopper Award a few years back in college at Oklahoma State. So they have a couple guys that can run the ball. But I think what's most interesting is the left side of this offensive line. They've got Patrick Paul. He's the left tackle. He's entering into his third year. He's a former second-round pick. They've got him listed at 6'8", 350 pounds. And the team's first-round pick this year, Caden Proctor out of Alabama, was the tackle. They move him inside to guard. He's also over 350 pounds. So you have a 700-pound wall for Devon Achane, who's about 5'9", to maybe slip behind. He's going to be hard to see. And if he can hit a hole, I think it's going to be tough. I would look for that. Maybe a couple counters. There was a running back in Miami that was great at it years back, maybe a decade ago, Ricky Williams, who Hall of Famer, hopefully, where he teases the team to the outside and comes back to that A-gap. So we'll see what happens. Bobby Slowick was here last year, so he's got some familiarity with Achane, but it's really, what is he going to do with the pieces that he has? And right now the offensive line is healthy, so he should have a lot of pieces at his disposal.
1: Well, I'll tell you, you know, Brock Bauer is not expected to play, according to reports. So that's kind of a break for Miami, obviously. Do you think, has Jeff Hafley said anything about, you know, how that changes the way that his defense is able to attack the Raiders?
2: No, he's keeping it pretty close to the vest. But obviously, you've got to stop Ashton Jeanthi. He's a high pick. We understand that he had the ankle injury. It seemed like he was a full participant at practice, and there's no doubt that he's going to play. But like any defensive, you're trying to make an offense one-dimensional. And talking to Jeff Hafley, how he likes to call the game is he likes to set teams up on first down and second down, and then third down, just let it loose. And obviously, I wouldn't talk about third down getting off the field for a defense, extending a drive for the offense. That's going to be a major portion of this game. But just like Miami, there's so many unproven players on this Raiders game, and really, weeks 1 through 3, they call it unscouted looks. So the way that Hafley's approaching this, it's simply more about themselves at this point for either team. I know that Hafley was going back and looking at some Seahawks footage about what they did, also some Raiders footage from last year, trying to piece together how this new regime might utilize these players. But there's so much unknown. Basically, the focus is eliminate the mistakes, put a hat on a hat, don't miss tackles, and try to get off the field. So we'll see how both teams kind of counter back and forth with that. But I think that's how this game's going to be decided.
1: Josh Moser, thank you so much for joining us. And in a rainy Miami, we could see it looks like, you know, you got it all coming down back behind you, but you still made time for us. And we really appreciate the scouting report. Thanks.
2: Yeah, of course. Excited to be inside at Allegiant here in a couple days. We'll see you in Vegas.
1: All right. You can catch him on WSBN there in Miami. Thanks a lot. Coming up, he is listed as QB2. But he is the number one overall pick. Everyone is talking about Fernando Mendoza. And so are we. Next, and one last thing.
3: We have some breaking news out of Las Vegas. Kirk Cousins has been named the week one starting quarterback. Fernando Mendoza officially starts his NFL career as a backup.
4: He, to me, could play week one. I understand them going with Kirk Cousins. Give Fernando Mendoza a little time.
5: The Raiders wanted it this way. Cousins is there to make sure they don't have to rush Mendoza.
6: Cousins was a perfect, perfect solve. You can win games with him.
7: He is ready. He will play. There's no timetable. Until then, he's going to watch Kirk Cousins do his thing.
1: Time now for one last thing. As you just heard, everybody and their mother has an opinion on when Fernando Mendoza should get his first NFL start. But John Spychek's message hasn't wavered since April 23rd when he was drafted.
8: His time is coming, but he's got to earn it every day, and he knows that. But I think we're all very pleased with the person and his work ethic and his commitment to being a great quarterback. We're just trying to build the best team we can and play the guys that are most ready to play and, you know, have a constant competition in every room, not just the quarterback room, in every room.
1: It's simple. Right now, Kirk Cousins is the most ready to play. He started 167 NFL games and is in Vegas because he spent the best years of his Pro Bowl career in Minnesota with Clint Kubiak. Check this out. Cousins had a 103.1 passer rating with the Vikings in 2021. That was good for fourth best in the NFL. It just happens to be the 1 year Clint Kubiak was his offensive coordinator. Their reunion in Vegas is a luxury most franchises that just took a quarterback number one overall don't have. But is there a catch to this? Mendoza is the first quarterback selected number one overall since Baker Mayfield in 2018 to not start on opening day. And if you look at this list, it is hard to argue any of these players would have been better off had they sat on the bench. Joe Burrow went to the Super Bowl in year two. Caleb Williams, the divisional round in year two. Even Bryce Young, who was benched in his second year, came back and made the playoffs in year three. But for Mendoza, the plan is different.
9: Early work, late work, more meetings, plenty of time on the field in between drills with Coach Sullivan and Coach Shinoko. You know, every player that is, you know, not starting the first game, then they're helping us on the look team. You know, we're just trying to find every edge we can find to continue to get him better and his teammates better.
1: So week one is set. Could things change in weeks two, three, four, and beyond? Absolutely. The ultimate goal is to have your number one pick play. But until then, Spychek and Kubiak will continue to create constant competition. And when a decision is made, it might come down to whether this team is ready for Mendoza, not whether Mendoza is ready for the NFL. That'll do it for us. It is the Raiders' home opener against the Dolphins, Sunday kickoff, 1:25 p.m. Get inside Allegiant Stadium early. Showtime is at 1:05 p.m. ahead of that kickoff. We want to get you guys in there early after the game. Also, be sure to catch James Jones, Eric Allen, and myself for a new season of Raiders Game Day. Have a great weekend, everyone.
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15: How are we doing?
16: How are you doing?
17: Can you talk about the comfort level for an OC to have a 15-year vet like Kirk leading and mentoring your next generation, but just that comfort level, please?
15: Yeah, I think, you know, Coach talked about it last week a little bit. The guys, you know, he's practiced with a lot of confidence this offseason. He brings a lot of experience to the room, a lot of plays in this league, and with plays comes knowledge, with comes experience, and that way, you know, as our offense, as we learn and we grow, you know, we can feed from some of the knowledge that he brings to the table.
16: Okay. Roger, obviously not having Brock Bowers is going to, you know, that's a big change for you guys and what you were planning. How do you compensate for a loss like that?
15: It's a 17 game season. The thing that I would say is in a 17 game season, you know, we have a 70 man roster. So there's going to be different opportunities for each and every single player on this roster at different points between each season. So we prep each week, as a different week. We prep each week to get our guys ready to go. Whoever's available, whoever's not available, we're prepping to get the guys that we have ready to go, get their, the best out of them, do what they do well, and give us the best chance to win.
18: Ashton participated fully yesterday. What did you see from Ashton?
15: We're happy to have Ashton back on the field, get him ready to go. You know, he comes out, that big smile on his face. The energy he brings to this offense and to this organization is undeniable. So just happy to have him back out working.
19: What ways does those opportunities have? What have you seen from Michael Mayer and this offseason, and what makes him ready for this chance?
15: Yeah, I think, whether it's Mike, whether it's anybody on our offense, I see our offense, trying to come together, gel together, working, whatever situation we put them in, like I said, like you asked about Michael, but really everybody coming together, making the most of their opportunities whenever they happen and what situations they happen.
19: Following that, how does Michael's in particular, how does his skill set stress a defense?
15: Mike does a lot of things well, and we try to emphasize, what he does well in the run game, what he does well in the pass game. His route running's always improving, his blocking's always improving, hand placement, all the stuff, pad level, and then just the way he finishes each play with the ball in his hand. I think that's something that gives us an advantage.
17: And Ian had an exceptional training camp, in my opinion, I don't know about yours, but really showed off a development in his pass catching skills. How big of an opportunity is this for him? Because anytime you get another chance, it's an opportunity in this league.
15: Like I said before, it's a 70-man roster, so every guy is going to have different opportunities presented to them each week. And what they make most of their opportunity, is what kind of makes such a long season so great, because you get to see guys step up in different roles. You saw with Drew last night. Drew comes in and gets a win for that team last night. So, there's always opportunities. Opportunities abound in this league. So, whether Ian, really anybody that's going to have a shirt on game day is that's something we're excited about.
20: Imagine you guys having to step up early on and given the opportunity with the guys like Ashton and Brock Bowers, really cornerstones of your offense this season. What have you learned so far about the depth that you guys have on the offensive side of the ball this early?
15: Yeah, I think, we have a lot of guys that are excited to prove themselves and excited to go out there and just really do their job. Do what we ask them, play with it, play within, what we're asking them to do, and then, make plays when their number's called upon.
20: With that, how confident do you feel in those guys that are going to have to fill in different roles this early on?
15: Yeah, I mean, that's why we're all here. We all have a job to do. We all have a role to play, and whatever that is each week, and it's going to be different each week. That's the task. That's what we're asked to do.
21: As reverse of Mike Washington Jr., would you say he met your expectations of how he played during training camp and preseason, or maybe he's exceeded the way he's come up to speed?
15: I'd say, Mike's done a lot of good things well. He's come in here. He's competed every single day. We've put a lot of stress on him, whether it be physically, mentally, different things we're asking about him. So excited to see how that translates to a real ball game. But Mike works his butt off every day. So want to see what happens on Sunday.
19: How do you approach Fernando's development now that the regular season is up and running?
15: Like I said, it's every week is a different and unique opportunity. And every guy is expected to be ready to go in whatever role he's in. Saw it last night. And so, to me, his development doesn't change. It's he's growing, learning, preparing to play each and every single snap. Sometimes the reps are unique, how he gets it in practice. But, Coach Sullivan does a great job with his meetings, with his individual stuff, and preparing him to play in his role.
19: What do you think of the Miami defense?
15: They're a young, talented, very, very talented defense, very well coached. They're a team that plays very hard, goes after the ball, so it's going to be a heck of a challenge.
22: What have you seen from Kirk in terms of his physical tools at this point?
15: Yeah, Kirk comes out. everything, just working his feet, working his progressions, how he protects the football, how he gets the ball out of his hands, whether it's, you know, year one or year 14, you know, those are the same things that we're looking for each and every day and how he can improve on those things.
0: What does he need to do to continue to have success for this offense?
15: Just complete the football, get us into the right plays, get us out of bad plays, don't make bad plays worse. I don't think the blueprint has ever changed with the way we ask our quarterbacks to play.
2: Obviously, you just got Tyler Lindenbaum, who's has a veteran presence, but Colton on that left side, how much of an impact does he have on the rest of the line, especially going into the season with a young offensive line?
15: Yeah, we ask all of our guys in whatever way their role is to be leaders, and the veteran guys even more to lead with their actions, lead with their experience, lead with their knowledge, and lead with the way they approach practice every day.
22: One of your players told me that you constantly harp on learn something every day, keep learning, keep learning. So I'm curious, what have you learned about you during this period?
15: I'd say, just being on the details for everybody and knowing that, there's 11 positions that are counting on you to know the details of each and every single play. So just staying on that, the details of the prep squad and how we get the look squad ready to go every day, exactly what we're asking each and every person to do, and then exactly what we're asking each and every single coach to do. So just growing within the details of this role.
20: What did Fernando Mendoza do during training camp that earned him that backup role?
15: Yeah, I think, just the way he approached every single day, every meeting, every walkthrough, when there was nothing to do and how he was preparing, and then, what he did on the field, the goods, the bads, and then how he grew from each experience, whether it be good or whether it be bad, how he grew and, got ready to be in this role for this week.
23: Last question, Alan.
19: What is it you saw from Jackson in the right guard competition to get him the job?
15: Yeah, I think we're always competing. We are constantly competing, but just saw from him a level of consistency that we wanted to see. That he came out each and every day, proved what we needed to see, knew the assignments, knew the complexity of the job, and then just executing at the level we've been asking.
22: Thanks, Coach.
15: Thanks, everybody.
22: For you in this defense, you got so many young parts. How much do you have to temper, knowing young players make young player mistakes, or hey, this is a standard, I'm holding you there? Where's that balance for a coordinator?
24: Luckily, we got a lot of good veterans at key positions, up and down the front. You got Chin and TJ in the back end, along with Five, Nakobe and Quay. Like those guys, I can't emphasize much how much they've helped the younger guys and bring them along and building our foundation.
18: How much did you see Traden Stukes develop and grow over the course of the summer?
24: A lot. I felt like all of a sudden it was sudden, and he was playing with more confidence. He was playing faster and communicating loudly. And I think even he mentioned the other day, it was somewhere in the middle of training camp, but those are the decisions that they make, to carry themselves a certain way.
21: What about Zico Stukes? What about his skill set makes you feel like, he fits that, what you guys are looking for in terms of like a deep safety?
24: Speed, closing speed, ability to, his ability to close, I think, is glaring. His ability to cover, a good tackler, good blitzer. He's a great top-down player.
25: Rob, Isaiah's played some really good football here for you guys. Does his role, could this maybe actually help him in terms of his role being a little more defined and strategical and how you can use him?
24: Isaiah is one of the biggest keys in terms of leader, what a great teammate should look like. I mean, he is so supportive. He's the glue. The guys look to him and he could be in there, star and trade can be in there, and he's just been awesome. But you can't talk about Isaiah without talking about the person.
19: What do you expect, from this Miami offense, especially Malik Willis? Haven't seen a lot of him on the field, but know what he can do offensively to counter the
24: pass. Yeah, I mean, he's a very explosive athlete with a big arm. I mean, he was picked where he picked for a certain reason. He is definitely a skill set that you're pretty aware of, and you watch the Green Bay tape of him playing, and there's a reason why Miami picked him up. But it's people over scheme right now, we'll see where we're at.
18: How much do you have to be disciplined in this game when you have a guy like Achan trying to run that rock?
24: Yeah, it's It's everything. Gap integrity. I mean, when you're dealing with – it's going to take all 11 when you're dealing with that kind of speed. It just is what it is. It always does, but it takes all 11. It's not going to be on one guy this week for sure.
0: To give away a whole ton in the preseason. How excited are you to unleash your full defense during game action?
24: Who says I didn't? No, I'm excited. You know, I'm excited for the guys. I'm excited to see them. In my deepest heart, I want them to play fast, confident, and we ain't talking about, hey, I thought this, I thought that, and they're just going around. There's no MEs. I want us to play a clean style of football. There's nothing I want more than to go out and execute. And it's hard. It's week one in the NFL. You don't know what is going to be unpredictable as any way you cut it.
25: To that point, what are some of the challenges of game planning for week one with limited film and so many new pieces on the team?
24: Yeah, you just got to focus on yourselves. Your rules, your matchups, who's rushing who's covering who, and it's going to be about us and how we execute what we do and our ability.
3: Sorry.
24: Go ahead, you're good.
3: I didn't know you.
24: No, you're good.
3: For all the new pieces coming in through free agency and the draft, how do you expect this leadership group to really bring the team together, and how have you seen that play out?
24: I've seen it accelerated here recently. Guys from all around. You got a guy from Green Bay, you got from Buffalo, a guy from, you know, you got the draft picks. So, you know, what do people naturally do? Feel each other out, right? And now the more comfortable they are, now it's the relationships grow through adversity, right? So, like, it's been a tough training camp, and it's been fun to see those genuine relationships develop.
4: The years that you've been here, what do you believe is the biggest factor you've seen Max Crosby grow as a leader, whether it just be off the field or on the field with his teammates? What would you say?
24: Intentionality, awareness. He has a purpose with what he does rather than – I mean, I think that sticks out most.
0: With him coming back and not playing in the preseason, is there any easing in that needs to be happening, or is he ready to kind of jump into the role that he's occupied in recent years?
24: We'll see on Sunday. Yeah.
5: Just like with him not playing in the preseason, has there been any conversation about how to keep him, you know, it's a 17-game season, on how to keep him fresh, especially when he likes to be out there as much as he does?
24: We'll see on Sunday. Sorry.
18: What about the opportunity for Tonka Hemingway?
24: I'm excited. Yeah, any time, I think in football, naturally you earn your playing time. I think he's earned it. He's put in the time and the substance on the field, and I just want him to take it to game day. When you do those type of things, you play with a certain freedom. And Tonka's been nothing but developing as a pro, so I want success for him as bad as he wants it.
20: Obviously, this early on, a couple injuries on the offensive side of the ball, but to your point, as a team as a whole going through adversity and coming together, how important is it that everybody on the roster comes together when a team is still, at least this early on, trying to figure it out when some key pieces go down?
24: Yeah, I think about that all the time personally. Clint talks about a 70-man roster. You're always thinking about that, how deep you are at whatever position, and if this guy goes down, what are we going, who goes in the game? And constantly thinking about that. So it is, and then with different packages of this guy's in the game, there's more than just the starting lineup listed on a sheet of paper, always. That's any football team.
25: So how do you go about combating that? Do you put those reserve players in on game day more than maybe you normally would, so they have that experience, so they're ready when called upon?
24: Yeah, just your look team reps matter, you know, and you know, we got young QC coaches watching that tape with those guys as if they're preparing to play. And that's just the constant mindset you want every 70-man player to feel like, hey, I could be up like that.
25: That's good.
6: Cool. Thank you.
25: Appreciate it.
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0: By Coors Light, I'm JT. That's Q Myers with me as always. And finally, Q, we're ready to roll. The long offseason is over. The Dolphins are coming to town.
1: Yeah, it's so funny because the offseason hasn't felt like it's been really long because the Raiders have been so active. John Spytek has brought in a lot of talent. But with that being said, there still became that lull when you're like, okay, I just need a game. I need a game. And we made it. We made it to game week.
0: Yeah, we did. And I want to start off with John Spytek because I thought the key to the offseason, big picture, was he went out shopping.
1: Yeah, he did.
0: They got a lot of players here. And before we even get into the draft, if that offseason didn't happen with all those free agents, I think we'd be looking at a different team.
1: There's no doubt about it. They went out with a purpose. That's kind of been the theme that I've been having on the radio show every day is that they have a purpose. They had a plan, and they stuck to it. And it felt like the day that John Spytek stood at the podium and said, this is what we're going to do and how we're going to do it, they gave us the answers to the test, and it came to fruition. Going out and getting all the free agents that they brought in was a big deal for this team. It's going to give them an opportunity.
0: Well, Kirk Cousins will be the starter here as we get ready here for week one, and I think that's a good decision. Mm-hmm. I don't know why it was such a mystery to everybody right. but us, but right. everybody in the national media who weren't at practice every day
1: right.
0: and were wondering about Fernando and were doing pieces on Fernando, we knew it was going to be Kirk Cousins because of the process with Clint Kubiak. They have a track record together.
1: There's no doubt. And it's funny, again, going back to the answers to the test, I mean, Clint Kubiak said it at the owners' meeting. In an ideal world, you have a veteran quarterback in front of the rookie quarterback so he can learn through osmosis. And so that's exactly who Kirk Cousins is. When they bring him in, he's the guy that has the familiarity. He knows the system. He knows Kubiak. He knows Dennison. He knows Janoco. He knows Sullivan. I mean, all these, the stars align. And so it gives him an opportunity where they don't have to force Fernando Mendoza onto the field, where other teams that have had that number one overall pick have had to do that.
0: Yeah, we didn't see a lot of Kirk Cousins in the preseason, but when we did, he was productive.
1: Yeah.
0: And I thought he really showed everybody. I don't know of a player that knows this playbook as good as him, of Clint Kubiak, even Sam Darnold. So it's worked in the past. We go back to the 2021 season, 4,200 yards, 33 touchdowns. They were really cooking together. Yeah. And I would expect to see the same type of offense or the play calls.
1: Agreed. And on top of that, Kirk Cousins looks healthy too. I mean, a lot of people talk about when, you know, he had the injury in Minnesota, then went to Atlanta. Well, he didn't look the same. Well, he was coming back from injury still. So what I saw at practice, and I see him rolling out and bootlegs and being able to move around. No, he's not a spring chicken. He's going to run around the yard and get 1,000 yards. But I mean, he's a guy that looks healthy. And so that's all you can ask for, is a guy that knows the playbook, knows the coach, and is in his best shape he could be in.
0: And the offensive line is critical with this offensive game plan, because last year was really rough, but this is a new year.
1: Yeah.
0: And it seems like they have it figured out, at least what they want to do. They have good depth pieces, but the anchor is Tyler Linderbaum.
1: Tyler Linderbaum, that was the big free agent acquisition. Yep. You know, everyone talked before the draft and before the free agency, well, the Raiders don't have an offensive line. Look how many times the quarterback got sacked a year ago. And all of us, JT, you, myself, everyone said, well, they have money. Go spend it and go get the best center out there. And they did, and Tyler Linderbaum. And he's going to be the key to this offensive line, along with Rick Dennison and all the skins on the wall that he has as far as just experience.
0: Yeah, Colt Miller is back, 9 years experience, and we want to keep him healthy or see him healthy.
1: Yeah.
0: The rest of the offensive line, DJ Glaze, JPJ, a big topic on our radio shows. Spencer Burford's there on top of this. But the depth, if someone doesn't play to their ability, they will not be there, because there's good players backing them up.
1: There is. Caleb Rogers, I think he showed a lot in the preseason and training camp, what he can do. Obviously a second-year guy. Trey Zune is a rookie, but he's very versatile. He's a guy that I look at and say, okay, he's going to be dressed probably on game day, because he can, in case anyone goes down, and obviously you don't want that to happen, but in case they do, you can slide him in there and feel pretty comfortable. He's got plenty of experience in the SEC. So they do start to build their depth pieces around that offensive line. But really, those five starters, Burford, you know, he comes from San Francisco. He obviously knows that system, that zone blocking scheme that the Raiders are going to be implementing. And so that helps. Colton Miller looks like he's probably in the best shape of his life as far as athleticism, which is what you need for this blocking scheme. And so you keep those guys healthy. You keep them, you know, doing what they do. And of course, they want to run block, and that's going to be big in this offense.
0: Yeah, I think that's a great point you make. The run blocking, can this team block violently? Can they pass protect? We'll see. But they got to be able to establish the run. And when we talk about the running game all year, it's going to be about Ashton Jeanty and Mike Washington Jr. We'll wait for what's going to happen with Ashton coming up here. But I'm really excited to see a Clint Kubiak run offense with the passing game going also to the running backs out of the backfield who make plays.
1: I'm so fired up about Mike Washington Jr. I mean, obviously I'm fired up about Genty as well, just the running game in general. But knowing that Mike Washington Jr. was a fourth-round pick, knowing that Clint Kubiak identified him in the draft process as a guy that could succeed in his offense, it gives you a really good sense of this 1-2 punch, Genty and Washington. And, you know, that's, again, answers to the test is what Clint Kubiak told us at the scouting combine. I want a wingman for Genty. He went out and got a wingman. Yeah. That could be one of the best running back rooms in the league. I mean, if you look at what they did last year, Genty had 975 yards rushing, and then the next guy was Geno Smith. You know what I mean? That can't happen. No. So now you'll have Genty and you'll have Washington, and you'll have a real good opportunity. You see what they did in Seattle last year. They had Walker went over 1,000 yards, and Charbonnet was at 700-plus. So if you think about the running game and the rushing attack for the Raiders this year, if they could have a 1-2 punch like that, that's going to make the rest of the offense that much easier.
0: Yeah, last season in Seattle, Clint Kubiak's offense ran at over 49%. Yeah. That was third overall in the NFL. Mm-hmm. We like to talk about the answers to the test.
1: Right.
0: That's right there.
1: Yeah.
0: He wants to run the football to set up the pass. And then by setting up the pass, we're going to be talking more about this wide receiver room. It feels like it's set, but it's a little bit of a work in progress.
1: Still
0: unproven. Your overall thoughts about what this receiver room has to do?
1: Yeah, it's just unproven right now, right? I mean, we didn't see much from Jack Besh last year. I think he has an opportunity to be a guy that continues to move the sticks, you know, be that possession receiver. He's a very physical guy, so when it comes to blocking, he's going to be willing to do that. So I think he has a chance to be someone, but it's unproven. Trey Tucker, we see what I like about Trey Tucker is the way he practices is the way he plays, fast. Mm-hmm. You know, he doesn't take practice off and then, okay, I'm going to turn it on game day. He actually goes out there and practices like that. And then Jalen Naylor, they prioritized him in free agency. So obviously they have a plan for him. And now I don't know exactly what the plan is. I can't tell you exactly what the roles are going to be, but they all have an opportunity to establish themselves.
0: Yeah, I'm a big Michael Mayer guy, getting him going with Brock Bowers when we talk about the tight ends throughout the show and all year long. But Q, I wanted to wrap this up by talking about what is going to be the philosophy of this team to have a chip on their shoulder. Yeah. Last year is behind this organization.
1: Right.
0: They get a fresh reset here, a bunch of new coaches and new players, but they have to have a level of intensity going into this Dolphin game because it's a rare home opener.
1: Yeah.
0: They're not back until Kansas City week four.
1: Right.
0: This is an opportunity to impress the fans and come out smoking.
1: Yeah, there's no doubt. I love what Clint Kubiak has been, the message he's been saying, ride for the brand and play with shock and effort.
0: Yeah.
1: And that's not, it shouldn't be just a slogan. That should be how every one of these guys that suit up and take the field on Sunday against the Dolphins, that's how they should go out. That's their mindset, right? From the offensive line to the running game to the wide receivers, ride for the brand and play with shocking effort. And that's something, if you do that game in and game out, the results will work themselves out, right? You just have to go and give 100%.
0: Coming up next, the Hall of Fame cornerback will join us. We're thrilled to talk to Eric Allen as we continue on Raiders Weekly.
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0: Welcome back to Raiders Weekly. The Hall of Famer, Eric Allen, joins us. Thrilled to talk to him all year, and he's wearing the camo.
1: Nice.
0: So you must mean business. What's going on here?
2: Hey, it's week one. It's time to ring the bell. We're ready to go. It's all about defense this year. Forget all that other stuff. I know we have Clint, an amazing offensive guy. But I'm so excited to see this defense get going, guys.
1: Yeah, EA, I wanted to ask you real quick just about the young guys in the secondary that they brought in. And not saying that they're all going to be playing in week one, but, I mean, you're always looking at the secondary. I'm always looking at the secondary. What is just your initial thoughts on those guys?
2: Yeah, as we go forward this year, it's going to be very interesting looking at these, particularly at the corner spot. Of course, you have Eric Stokes locking down to one side. He's our corner number one. But everybody else, man, I hope they get opportunities in the first couple of weeks to see what we have. Darian Porter has all the measurables that you would want in a corner. We just haven't seen him kind of turn that corner yet. But some of these young guys have had a really good preseason. And I'm expecting big things from the cornerback position. As you can attest, it's all about numbers, guys. It's about getting the football, getting it back to the offense, so we can really dominate the time of possession. The only way to do that is to have young guys have their hands on the ball so we can get some turnovers.
0: Yeah, Traydon Stokes, I think, is really important coming out of Arizona and his ability to be productive with the ball. Something that Coach Kubiak's been saying in front of you and telling everybody at the podium, he needs ball production, and there's young players there, including, you know, someone I think that's going to be really good going forward. If you look at the other side, Darian Porter, who's an athletic guy with long arms overall, but they got to get going because a lot of these offensive coordinators, EA, are going to be going after the young corners for the Raiders like last year.
2: Guys, as you know, when offensive coordinators see inexperienced and youthful corners, it's a big circle on Monday for the team meetings on offense. They got a big circle around that guy if he hasn't put up those numbers. And you made a great point talking about trading. Here's a young man who's come in from the University of Arizona, and he has basically worked his butt off to earn the starting spot. That's not easy to say. When you replace a guy who's had multiple starts in the National Football League and they feel comfortable enough that you are versatile, that you can make plays on the football to be able to get that starting nod, that says a lot about that young man and how he's come to the Raiders and really taken hold of that safety spot along with Chen.
1: What do you think about Robbie Leonard and the way that he's trying to put this defense together and have all the different guys in the secondary and be able to use multiple guys on the field at the same time?
2: Guys, I think we can kind of let the cat out of the bag now. We had a great conversation with the new DC, and he let us in on a lot of great information. Like, hey, I'm not going to show much during the preseason, but when the season hits, we're going to first stop the run. We're going to dominate the line of scrimmage with whatever we need to do. If that's that elephant look he had a couple years ago, where you have that nose guard right over the center, you have your two tackles over the guards, and then you have, of course, the great Max Crosby and Quiddy Pay, wherever that next guy is going to be to stop the run. I think that's critical and crucial for Rob Leonard to do week one is stopping the run against the Miami Dolphins offensive running attack.
0: Yeah, and that's led by Devon Achan. So I want to begin with that because I love your Hall of Fame stories over the years about when you were going up against not only a great receiver such as Jerry Rice or Chris Carter, I'm talking about a running back because you liked to tackle and you knew you could come down and would eventually have to tackle. He led the league, number one in yards per carry at 5.7. This guy is no joke, and they are going to give us a heavy dose of him on Sunday at Allegiant Stadium. What should the game plan be on trying to corral him, EA?
2: Man, it is vital. It is just so number one key point for us is to stop this young man and how explosive he can be on that running game. And for this football team, the Miami Dolphins, everything centers offensively around that explosive running back they have in Achan. Man, he hits the second level, and I'm not sure if anyone can catch him in the National Football League. I hear he runs like a 4-2-1 or something like that. Something crazy. So you got to stack the box, obviously. But we're in a great situation because we have two linebackers who are in their prime in the middle of the football field. I think that makes this Raiders football team so much better when you have N'Kobe and Quay really in the middle of the football field, ability to be able to diagnose, read, and get those TFLs to go along with Max, who's obviously the king of tackles for losses. And that's what the priority for this football team is tackles for loss, getting him until he gets to the line of scrimmage. I think that is so critical and important for Rob Leonard and our defense to stop him before he gets to the second level.
1: Two things for you, EA. Containment, right? You can't lose contain, and you got to keep the linebackers that you just mentioned, Quay Walker and N'Kobe Dean, clean. How do the Raiders go about doing that?
2: It's edge protection, guys. When you're out at practice and you hear deems a coordinator or deems a line, like, protect the edge, protect the edge. That's because all those misdirection plays, right? Yep. So the outside linebackers and the defensive ends are trying to make the play all of them on the other side of the field. No. Do your job. Protect the edge. If Achan bounces it outside, I'm not sure if me, you, JT, anyone can stop me. We're on the sideline. That guy hits the sideline, and he's gone for days. So protect the edge. Squeeze. So important this week to really be on your P's and Q's and take responsibility for your position.
0: Let's get to Malik Willis because in years past it was Tyreek Hill, and Jalen Waddle. And once those guys got going, good luck if they got past you. This is a young receiver corps, similar to what the Raiders are also dealing with. But when you're looking at a quarterback who's only had three starts, but's put up some really impressive numbers. Mm-hmm. 6 touchdowns, no interceptions, and 135 quarterback rating. I mean, when he's had his chances, that's why he's earned this contract here. What are you most concerned about, EA, keeping him in the pocket or getting him outside the pocket where someone is going to have to be a spy on him because he can tuck and run?
2: He sure can. I think it's keeping him inside the pocket, but making sure the timing is off. He's a rhythm thrower, and that's why his QBR is so high, because that ball is out quick. So that means that all of the routes that he's running, that the receivers are running, are timing routes. Mm-hmm. Important for a cornerback to know, I have to disrupt that timing with some press, with some bail man, make that receiver have to hesitate a little bit, have to do a little bit more at the line of scrimmage. So now the rhythm and the timing is thrown off, and that's going to help that defensive line and that rush get to the quarterback. But again, we don't want him outside the pocket. We want him inside the pocket and collapse the pocket from outside in. So again, very critical that the corners long, press, get up in those receivers' face. They're not experienced guys. So they're going to have to get to off the line of scrimmage and be able to get into their routes on a timing situation so the quarterback is there being able to throw on point. We don't want that, JT. We want to disrupt those routes of the line of scrimmage to help the rush.
1: Yeah, do you think that they are going to do that? Pressure, you know, be pressed at the line of scrimmage a little bit more because of that inexperience in that wide receiver room?
2: I really do. I would be very surprised if we started off this football game and didn't see these guys pressing. And I mean, TJ, as far as the nickel's concerned, I think everyone's going to be really challenging these receivers to beat them on those deeper routes, because we don't have that proven facts when we're looking at the film work and all of the stats. We don't see those guys making plays, having explosive plays at the receiver spot. Yes, at the running back spot, but not at the receiver spot. So I think Coach Rob Leonard going to do a great job of getting our corners, our nickels, ready to play press man and run with these guys. This is going to be like old man Willie days. Hey, we're going to play bump nice. And run. Have a free safety in the middle of the football field, and let's get after the running game.
0: All right, let's wrap it up with your memories of a home opener as a player compared to opening up on the road. I mean, you opened up against the Cowboys on the road, the Giants as a Raider, you know, big games on the road at Denver or Kansas City. What's it like getting taped up, getting ready to go, being in the tunnel, have your name called as you waited all offseason to play a real football game that matters?
2: I take you back to 1998. We're playing the Chiefs in week opener one. The great defensive coordinator and great friend of mine, Willie Shaw, was the defensive coordinator of the Raiders. I had a rookie on the other side of me, and I'm getting ready. I had broken down film. I knew exactly what Andre Rison was going to do. We get to the game, and the coach says, Eric, I'm not going to have you travel with Andre Rison. All week, I was traveling with him. And he said, I don't want to break the young guy's spirit and Charles Woodson. I was like, okay, coach. Man, that first two series, Andre Rison was giving my boy some work now. And I went to the coach at halftime. I said, are you sure you don't want me going by Andre Rison? But I tell you, the Hall of Famer that Charles Woodson is, came back in the third and fourth quarter, had a tremendous game, and on goes his great career. But I was so excited to put on that Raiders jersey. And as you guys know, Cliff Branch, one of my favorite players, was honored to wear 21. So that was just an incredible moment in my career to be able to go to my childhood team, play the Chiefs and all those great rivalries, and then have, you know, the great Charles Woodson and all those guys, and be able to face off against the Kansas City Chiefs in that week one. I believe we won the game. But yeah, that was one of those stories that I tease Charles about that all the time.
1: I love it. The little Hall of Fame on Hall of Fame crime right there. EA talking little Charles Woodson. I like that. Yeah. Well, JT, you always ask the question about what is the message to the fans. Yeah. It is the season home opener. It is Allegiant Stadium. You're always there at the Coors Light Landing firing up the fans. So what would you say? What's the message to the fan base?
2: First of all, come out to the Torch and see JT and me a couple hours before the game. That's number one. And number two, when the Raiders are good, we have a good running game. We have explosive plays, which we can get with Brock Bowers and that great tight end room. Then on the other side of football, we have corners. We have guys who get the football. We have players who can get after the quarterback. I've seen all of these things happen for us during the training camp period. Now it's time to release it. That's why I got the camo on today. It's all about defense in week one. We're going to get some turnovers. We're going to get some sacks. Max Crosby is going to be awesome. I can't wait, guys. I'm about to get to the golf course, though. You know, I'm just ready right now.
0: Look at that.
3: Wow.
0: All right. We will
3: That's
0: see
3: a flex.
0: You. We will see you Sunday at Allegiant. Travel safe. Thanks, EA.
2: All right, take care, guys.
0: Wow, great talking to him.
3: Yes,
0: you can tell he is
3: great.
0: In a mid-season form. Coming up next, Cynthia Freeland's going to join us from NFL Network. She's going to give us some numbers we need to know as we continue on Raiders Weekly. 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
4: What's up, Raider Nation? Happy new season. It's week one and the Miami Dolphins are coming to town. Here are three stats on this matchup that you need to know before kickoff. Number one, Max Crosby has had 462 pressures, ranking third in the NFL since entering the league in 2019. He's aligned on the left on 78% of his snaps since 2023, which projects him against the Dolphins' right tackle, Austin Jackson. In two prior meetings, Crosby generated 4 pressures and sacks across 29 pass-rushing matchups. That is a 14% pressure rate, which means to manage Crosby. Number two, Miami blitzed on 33% of dropbacks last season. That was the 7th highest in the league. But their aggression did not generate a ton of pressure. In fact, it was the 2nd lowest pressure rate in football at 34%. New Dolphins head coach Jeff Hafley ran the Packers defense last year, and that unit blitzed far less, just 23% of the time, which was 7th lowest. So Miami may actually bring fewer blitzes into this one. Clint Kubiak's Seahawks offense was 2nd in the NFL in yards per attempt against the blitz at 9, and they were also 2nd best when teams didn't blitz at 8.2. Whatever Miami dials up, Kubiak's system has answers for both looks. Which brings us to stat 3. Dolphins quarterback Malik Willis leads all quarterbacks in yards per carry on designed rollouts, and his average is 6.9 yards. The Raiders defense faced 22 designed quarterback runs last season and allowed 100 rushing yards on them. In this one, the Finns' passing attack is a real question mark, so they'll have a lot harder time finding space for Willis to run. Raider Nation, what are you tracking and what do you predict will happen Sunday?
0: Thanks, Cynthia. She always has really good numbers.
1: Always.
0: And the breakdown.
1: Yes.
0: I want to get to Max Crosby coming off that because I think this is the hidden treasure to this team. Mm-hmm. Because of what happened with him in the offseason. He's going to come in with a chip.
1: Absolutely.
0: He looks to be close to 100%.
1: Yep.
0: I thought they handled him perfectly because you had to pull him back in the preseason. He was the one player that you wanted to have him peak at the right time, and hopefully it's now.
1: Yeah, they had to pull him back in the preseason and training camp. I mean, he's just a guy who goes 100 miles an hour all the time. He doesn't go at a slow pace, so I thought the coaching staff did a really good job kind of managing him, getting him through the summer, and getting him to the point where we're at right now. But, JT, I've been saying this since, you know, the trade, no trade. I said, man, I feel bad for whoever lines up against Max, right? Because, I mean, look, alphas don't need a reason to be great, but they look for them. They look for reasons to have that extra chip on their shoulder, that extra motivation that, you know, and that I took offensively. Or, you know, yeah, I mean, just that, that's what they're looking for. And so I know Max, with his intensity, he's going to want to go out there and prove a point. Honestly, I think he's going to do what he always does. It's going to be all about this Raiders defensive line, the interior. The interior has to handle their business. If they are able to handle their business, stop the run, produce some pressure from the interior as well, Max is going to have a chance to eat all day.
0: I feel bad for Crawford and the injury because I thought he could really come in multiple looks with Rob Leonard.
1: Yeah.
0: And it's really tough when a young player is gone for a year and didn't get a chance to play, but he's going to have the best system in place to get him going. And then, Q, you and I have been talking a lot about Malcolm Kuntz. It's go time with him.
1: It has to be.
0: And if he wants to sustain himself in this organization,
1: right,
0: he's got to play like a beast. And we saw that in a burst a bit in his first year, but I

0: to see Quiddy Pay out there with both of them.
1: Yeah.
0: You know, one, mm-hmm. two coming off one
1: sure.
0: side, some blitz packages. Do you expect to see that? Because the players that they have, like Quiddy Pay and mm-hmm. N'Kobe and Quay, those are experienced players. You can keep them on the field, yep. not get them off the field, then they can always attack the quarterback.
1: And that's what I think this Robbie Leonard-led defense is going to be, very attacking. You know, very even, say, Brian Flores type, you know, what they have going on in Minnesota. Now, you have to have all the personnel to be able to do that. But I believe that that's the thumbprint he's trying to make on this team. And so guys like Quiddy Pay, obviously Max, Malcolm Kuntz, all those guys are going to play a major role in that, especially trying to keep those linebackers clean. If you can keep N'Kobe and Quay clean, they can go make plays. That's I've been talking about it, difference makers on all levels. If they can stay clean, they could be some big-time difference makers.
0: We've talked about the secondary, and the way they're going to make plays is got to be intense pass rushing
1: yeah.
0: moments
1: mm-hmm.
0: so they can jump a route, make a play. They have got to catch the ball this year. You know there's going to be tips.
1: Yep.
0: You know there's going to be some loose balls that hit the ground, but those clean interceptions that we need to see from the safety position.
1: Right.
0: Are you optimistic about that with Stoops being back there?
1: I'm optimistic because those guys had production in college.
0: Yeah.
1: And so that, to me, is the first step. Now, obviously, college and the NFL are two different ball games, but if you're used to seeing ball and getting ball in college, at least you'll have those tendencies. That's what McCoy has. That's what Mathis has. That's what Stoops has. Those guys all have production in college. And so if they can translate that game to the NFL, that'll be a big deal. And that's why I believe that they went out and got as many guys in the secondary, because they do have to have – well, they have to go back to what the Raiders used to have. The Raiders used to always have ball hawk and corners and safeties, and they haven't had that in a while. They need to get back to that.
0: When we come back, we'll give you our final thoughts and what to watch for as we continue with Raiders Weekly, presented by Coors Light.
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3: We have to go earn it for the fans. You know, our players are really excited to go play that first home game, but we know that it's up to us to fill that building up. And we're going to, you know, we've been working our tails off, but now it's time to go, you know, show the fruits of our labor. So I'm just excited to see the fans, but I want them to know that, you know, we've been working really hard for them and know that we have to earn their respect.
0: That's Raiders head coach Clint Kubiak. You can catch my weekly conversation with him on all Raiders media platforms. So, Q, final thoughts. You heard the coach there.
1: Yeah.
0: They've been working hard for this. Mm-hmm. And I'll just say this right out of the gate. I'm a big body language guy, and last year was last year. I want to see this team come out in a rare home opener, peaking at the right time. Just
1: right.
0: attack, take control of the ball game in the mm-hmm. first quarter, play with the lead, play with aggression, and just make sure they're peaking and playing their smart football that he's been preaching.
1: Yeah, if they do that, then the crowd will be fired up.
0: Yeah.
1: You know, the crowd that he's talking about earned the respect of, they'll be fired up. And he's been saying that since his opening press conference. Since he
0: yes.
1: was introduced, he said that they've got to earn the right for Raider Nation to be at Allegiant Stadium and celebrate. And so what they have to do is go and do everything they've done all summer long, all training camp, all preseason. Now, go put it together for four quarters.
0: I want to see the ball come out on time, because I think this is
1: yes.
0: going to be an offense predicated on the running game, as we talked about, and then the ball is going to come out quickly to the tight ends and wide receivers. But all of the motion, I went back and looked at all the Seattle tape mm-hmm. of what Clint Kubiak did last year, and just the ball came out to the player that was open
1: right.
0: on time. And that goes back to the Tom Brady system, where he'd get to the line of scrimmage, see the defense, and yep. then the computer would go off,
1: right.
0: and he'd go to the right percentage. Kirk Cousins should be able to do that.
1: There's no doubt about it, and that timing that you're talking about is critical,
0: mm-hmm.
1: right? I mean, this is an absolute timing offense, and so these wide receivers, these tight ends, they have to be at the certain spot. They have to be there on time, right? If not, then it's going to be a turn into a bad play. And so that's the thing about Kirk Cousins, is he can get to the line of scrimmage. We saw him do that in multiple practices, where he would line guys up. Hey, you're not in the right spot. This guy needs to be over here. This guy needs to be over there. Like, he understands that, and he can compute it. And that's why it makes sense for him to start this season off, start this system off, and get this game going with Miami.
0: One of the things we didn't mention yet was special teams. So when Matt Gay, and I want to get to A.J. Cole, because I think this year he's got to be more of even a better weapon. He's a Pro Bowl player,
1: yeah.
0: but I'm talking about the coffin corners, putting him back at the five, make the other team go 90, 85
1: right.
0: yards, and try to turn the ball over. I think the Raiders have a pretty good special teams. And Q, that better improve, because it was a problem last year.
1: It was a problem last year. I'm excited to see what it looks like this year because of Joe DeCamillis.
0: Yes.
1: Right? Because he is such a, I mean, that dude, he's so.

0: much fun to watch at practice, just his attention to detail. And he said so many times to us, the reason he's here is because special teams mean so much to Clint Kubiak. And if it didn't, he wouldn't be here. This guy is coming back from the college ranks, right? He just wants this special teams to be the exact way it's supposed to. So when it's not done right in practice, you stop and you do it again.
1: You know, we're going to be talking about the schedule throughout the year. This is not a easy schedule.
0: At all.
1: And not saying this is an easy game. You never look past an opponent. But the Raiders have an opportunity to start off 1-0 at home and build momentum.
0: Yeah.
1: Something really important here. And I think that's what the fans will get behind, is the opportunity to see the team play, everyone get behind the new quarterback in Kirk Cousins, and especially the head coach, who I want to see get off to a good start because he's been working nonstop on this game plan.
0: There's no doubt. And, you know, they're trying to build a culture. They're trying to build winning as a habit, right?
1: Yeah.
0: And so to do that, you have to go out and get wins. And it's a tough schedule. We talked about it so many times. It's brutal. But you go out there and you compete. You go out there and you put your best foot forward. This is a game that's winnable. But you can't shoot yourself in the foot. You can't make a bunch of careless mistakes. You can't have a bunch of dumb penalties. You can't lose contain like we were talking about with EA. I mean, you have to play sound fundamental football, and I know that's what Coach is looking for.
1: Well, one thing that will happen in this game, there'll be adversity. There could be a point where they're trailing or something's not working, and I just think the composure of Clint Kubiak and his offensive staff is going to be under control. Look at the games that he coached last year in Seattle in big spots where their adjustments at halftime and their composure ended up winning the game.
0: Well, that's the thing about Coach, is he's not a guy that's going to get too high or too low, right? So you know that he's going to have that approach where he can just remain calm, make some good decisions, and keep his team calm. So many times the players will look over at their coach and get the reaction. If he's, you know, going through it and it was way too high when it comes to emotions, they're going to get too high when it comes to emotions. If they can stay calm, then they can overcome those adversity you're talking about.
1: For Q Myers, I'm JT. Thanks for joining us this week on Raiders Weekly. We hope to see you out at Allegiant Stadium. Great opportunity for the silver and black. Go Raiders.
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7: Hey, I'm joined by Raiders rookie running back Mike Washington Jr., fourth round draft pick. The last time we sat here was day one of rookie minicamp. Mike, a lot of things have happened since then. How you been?
8: I've been good, man.
7: Yeah?
8: It's been a minute since I've been up here, so, you know.
7: You've kind of made a name for yourself in the exhibition season with what you've been able to do on the field. I mean, how have you been able to kind of take that and learn from it, but at the same time continue to keep moving forward?
8: Well, there's a lot of growth that still needs to be done. But I credit, you know, all of my, you know, I guess you'd call it preseason success really to, you know, the team. You know, we go out there every day, practice, and, you know, it's hot out there. You know, we go to work, man. And
7: literally.
8: To be able to put that, put everything together, you know, within the three games, you know, I credit that to, you know, the O-line. You know, just everybody just, you know, being there for each other and, you know, representing each other.
7: in the preseason, just looking at your stats in the exhibition games, 168 yards on 23 carries. That's 7.3 yards per carry. Two catches, 18 yards. You had a couple of long runs, a 53-yarder, a 33-yarder. You had the 53-yarder against Arizona, 33 yards at Houston, another 13-yarder against the 49ers. Mm-hmm. What about your game in terms of breaking those long runs like that? How exciting is that? And is that kind of what you kind of build your game on in terms of being able to have that breakaway speed?
8: Obviously there's a multitude of different things that I feel as though I still need to work on. Mm-hmm. But yeah, for the most part.
7: When we talked last time, we talked about when you are breaking a long run, what's going through your head? What are you saying? And mm-hmm. you said you were saying to yourself, you're talking to yourself as you were breaking them off. Now at this level, and again, it was the exhibition season, but it's still the NFL. Mm-hmm. What were you saying to yourself as you were breaking those runs?
8: Got to go score. I know I didn't, but you know, it's going to end up happening one of these times I break it off again.
7: What'd you learn about yourself this exhibition season?
8: Really, I could do, you know, anything through, you know, my Lord and Savior. Mm-hmm. I know it may sound cliche, but, you know, I've been able to take leaps from when I first started in OTAs up until now. Mm-hmm. And, like, I credit that to, you know, my Lord and Savior, and just being able to help me mentally, you know, battle through, you know, the mental growing pains of being a rookie.
7: Mm-hmm. You mean a lot of those mental growing pains coming through, or is it just you take it as it comes along?
8: Kind of just take it as it comes along, mm-hmm. and like I said, just grow from it. You know, every day is a lesson, and yeah. That's how I take it.
7: Not bad for a guy that was the, and I got to look this up here, the 169th ranked running back in your high school class, a 2-star recruit. And when you were here last time, we talked about the family and the discipline that came from growing up in that family. I didn't realize, again, that you're the fifth of seven children, two older brothers, two older sisters, two younger twin sisters. And talking about that discipline growing up, I mean, your dad's a major crimes investigator in Utica. Your mom, Patricia, founded a nonprofit to help the homeless. You had a brother who's a Marine, bodybuilder, now a police officer in Dallas. I mean, what's the family's reaction been to what you've been able to accomplish thus far?
8: Really all the hard work, you know, that I've put in, you know, throughout the years growing up and then really up until now has paid off. And, you know, my brother, his thing is, you know, not to let off the gas pedal, keep going.
7: How often do you talk to him?
8: Every day.
7: Every day?
8: Yeah, every day.
7: One thing we didn't talk about last time, and I saw as I was doing a little bit more research, was the role boxing may have played for you growing up. I know you did it when you were very little.
8: Yeah.
7: But it was interesting to me because I've spent a lot of time recently with the guys that won Super Bowl XI with the Raiders. 50 mm-hmm. years ago, they won the Super Bowl. Mm-hmm. And Fred Biletnikoff, Hall of Fame receiver, talked about his work on the speed bag was the mm-hmm. best hand-eye coordination for a receiver. Mm-hmm. Does boxing – or what kind of role did boxing play in your development as a football player?
8: I mean, I had – so that was the first sport I technically played mm-hmm. Before football, before basketball. And, you know, I spent probably about a month and a half, 2 months doing it. And like I said, I was young, but I had a lot of energy I had to let out. And I feel like, you know, within those 2 months I was able to do that. I was also able to – know when to let out my aggressiveness because I was just super, like I said, I had a lot of energy and that came with aggressiveness sometimes. So I feel like that it helped me let out, you know, a lot of aggressiveness for sure.
7: Did it help you on the field as well in terms of besides just the aggressiveness, but the hand-eye coordination, the speed that comes with it, the conditioning?
8: Like I said, I was younger. Yeah. So it was kind of hard. Like I was super, I was what, 8, 9 years old?
7: Okay.
8: So like I was young. So, but I will say the aggressive part of it, like understanding, okay, I feel like, you know, a lot of kids, you know, when they get hit, you know, they're probably crying or something mm-hmm. like that. But that wasn't the case. You know, I mean, I got right back up.
7: You kind of enjoyed it.
8: Yeah.
7: I guess you have to enjoy getting hit a little bit if you're a running back.
8: Yeah.
7: I don't know if you saw this or not. Last week, General Manager John Spytek talked about he was asked specifically about you. And he said that Coach Clint Kubiak stood on the table, quote unquote, stood on the table for you at the start of day three of mm-hmm. the draft. What does that mean to you when the head coach is actually the one that's advocating for drafting you?
8: I mean, now is just time to prove him right. Mm-hmm. You know, like you just said, he stood on the table for me. So now is time to, you know, whatever I can do on the field, whether it's special teams, you know, being on offense, you know, doing whatever it takes to help the team win.
7: I want to read you a quote that Clint himself said about you. He said, he's still a maturing player. He's talking about you. A talented man that we're going to keep giving opportunities to. He's earned more opportunities, and he's done a good job in the preseason. But now we're going against live bullets for 17 weeks in a row here before the playoffs. So he's just got to keep maturing. What does that mean to you?
8: Exactly what you said. Just got to keep maturing. I feel as though I've had a lot of growth since OTAs up until now. And I have a lot of confidence going into this season. My confidence comes from my faith. And, you know, I'm ready to take on whatever role is given to me. And whatever, you know, the team needs me to do to help them win, I'm ready to take that on.
7: When you sat in that chair last time, you closed out the interview by saying that you had a chip on your shoulder. You actually said that you got goals, big goals. Yeah. Wearing a gold jacket at some point, you said.
8: Yes, sir.
7: But you were here to dominate and be part of bringing back something special.
8: Yes, sir.
7: How would you like to leave, close out today's interview by for the fans?
8: Just win. Just win, baby. Let's do it.
7: Sounds appropriate.
8: Yes, sir.
7: All right, Mike. Mike, thank you so much for your time. I know you got to get going. Thanks again. Again, we're here on the opening week of the NFL season. Congrats for being here.
8: Yes, sir. Thank you for having me.
9: All right, all right. It's a beautiful day for football here at the stadium, and we're just about ready for kickoff. Score 0-0. And suddenly, I'm in the mood for a Coke Zero Sugar. 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
11: Clint, are you expected to answer Jason's practice today?
12: Yes.
13: Clint, Bobby Bowden once told me about developing young quarterbacks. He would set aside a series once a game, predetermined, like second series of the third quarter, where that backup would play. Do you have in your mind, I'm sure you won't tell us when, but do you have in your mind, like, I want to get Fernando reps every game or no? Or do you have any, or maybe not decided?
12: Yeah. I think with that, I probably wouldn't do the Bobby Bowden going game one. We're going to let Kirk go. But, you know, everybody's got to be ready. You know, the back, if you're not starting, you got to be ready to go in at any given moment. That's whether, you know, that's whether an injury, whether performance, whether who knows. You know, the backup's got to be ready. So that's no position's any different.
14: Fernando was listed number two on the depth chart. What was it that you saw from him that made you comfortable for him to be the backup?
12: Well, him and Aiden still got a lot of practice this week, so we could change our mind, too. Just let them keep practicing and getting better.
11: Where have you seen the most growth from your offense and training camp till now?
12: We're still growing offensively and defensively. Special teams, we're a growing team, and you find out about yourself in games. So, you know, that's we're going to find out a lot about ourselves on Sunday.
15: Clint, you got a couple of players, Max Crosby and Brock Bowers, that were dealing with injuries last year, coming off injuries. We didn't see Max during the preseason, just a little bit of Brock Bowers. Are both of those guys cleared to play, and are they ready to go on Sunday?
12: Yeah, we're expecting to have all our guys ready for Sunday.
16: Follow up on Q's question. Undecided right now on quarterback two for Sunday?
12: Yeah, but it's got Fernando on as number two on the depth chart. We want our guys to compete throughout the week at all positions.
17: Coaches, week one, game one, how much of a tone setter can this be leading up towards the rest of the season?
12: Yeah, we know it's a long season. You just want to put your best foot forward. It's 17 sprints in a row, so we got our first opportunity on Sunday.
14: What are you looking for as far as, you know, Max and Brock getting back out there? Because we didn't see much in the preseason. How excited are you to get those kind of guys back for your team?
12: Yeah, obviously it'll be great. You know, just all 22 playing together, you know, all four quarters. It's going to be a four-quarter game.
13: It has been a same story around here a long time where teams are doubling and tripling Max because there is no threat on the other side. How critical for your team's success is to someone else emerge as a pass rush threat?
12: Yeah, we have the guys that can do that. You know, we got great compliments to Max, and that's not just the defensive line. Our linebackers, our DBs. So, you know, we're just worried about ourselves and getting better today, getting better in this next practice and preparing ourselves for Sunday.
14: Have you guys decided on team captains yet, or when you'll decide on that?
12: We do it every week. Yeah.
11: Have you allowed yourself to kind of take in this being what you've been wanting, to being the head coach of first NFL game, and what do you think it might be for you, like on Sunday, from an emotional standpoint?
12: No, it's a game. It's not my first NFL game. You know, it's our first game as a staff, our first game as a team. That's what I'm excited about, the us part of it.
17: On the other side, Miami, new head coach, new quarterback. How do you prepare for a team like that, being in a similar situation?
12: Yeah. Well, it's game one for everybody. There's unscouted looks. There's unknowns. So you worry about yourself. Focus on yourself and being the best version of ourselves.
18: With the speed of De'Von Achane, how much are you guys focusing on limiting explosive runs and going into Sunday?
12: He's an elite player. He's going to demand all of our attention.
19: At this point in his career, what do you see from Kirk Cousins from a physical standpoint?
12: Oh, he's playing. He's playing good ball. You guys saw him in the spring. You know, he's ready to play. He's starting for a reason.
20: To follow on Sam's question, 15 years at the quarterback position, like what traits are required to be able to have the kind of career that Kirk has had and sustain what he's sustained?
12: I think the number one thing is thick skin. You know, you better. You know, you've been through a lot, wins and losses, success, failure. Anybody that's played that much football has had a lot of failure and has failed forward. I see Kirk in that light.
21: What is the day each week where the captains are decided, and what are the kind of the qualifications each week that decide who the captains are each week?
12: Yeah, you know, we let them know. We let them know early in the week, and it's you know, coaches' decisions. It's who we feel is our leaders for that game, who's had a really good week of practice, who's someone that we want to reward for having a great training camp. It's never one thing, but it's three guys, OD and special teams, that we want going out in front of our team before kickoff.
18: You talked about Kirk's urgency changing since you last saw him in Minnesota. How specifically have you seen that evolve?
12: He's always been urgent. I think he's a better leader, and he's more urgent than ever. When you play a lot of football, you realize that, you know, sometimes what's said in the meeting on Wednesday, hey, this is what we think they're going to do on 3rd and 10, they don't do that. You know, you have to adjust. So he's very confident in what he wants it to look like, where he wants the receivers to be at, where the hots are, how we want to adjust protection. He's just extremely confident right now in being and just over communicating how it's got to be on Sunday, and that helps the whole team.
13: What is Cody White
22: to work on the culture for this organization and this team? Where is it at in your mind, and are you satisfied with the amount of foundation you've been able to build over the time of the year?
12: Yeah, we'll never be satisfied. We're always trying to get better. The culture is about the people in the building. You know, obviously it can start with us as coaches, but ultimately the culture is set by the players on the field. And we're going to find out Sunday what we're all about. I really like the guys that we have, but the players set the culture.
13: Can you tell me about Cody White? What does he lend to this team? You guys are able to pick him up, add him to the practice squad, but what does he lend to this team, and what does he need to do to make that step up to the 53?
12: He's a very intelligent player, physical, reliable. Obviously, spent a year with him. A guy that's played really good football last year in Seattle, and a guy that we're excited to have on our team.
14: How pleased did you see Traydon Stukes grow throughout the course of training camp in the preseason?
12: Yeah, I see his confidence grow every day. You see his football IQ show up every day. It's his first game. I'm really excited about him going out and playing, putting his best foot forward, and it's going to be him and a lot of other young guys that we're counting on.
19: So that's his leadership and his confidence. What's the best thing that Kirk brings to this offense?
12: Leadership. Sorry, that's the most important thing for a quarterback.
11: How close
0: Clint, are you expecting, will Ashton practice with limitations today, or like how do you expect the practice to be for him?
12: We'll give the designation after practice. He's going to practice.
18: Max talked about one of the things that has changed for the better is team dinners now on Saturday before the game. What was the idea behind that?
12: In all facets, we just want to connect, find any reason we can to connect, players and coaches.
17: You guys have worked hard all offseason to put together a team. Now it's week one at home, the home opener. How excited are you to put this team, this product out in front of the fans?
12: Yeah. And I'm excited about practice today. That's how we get to Sunday. You can't get to Sunday by just showing up. We have to put the work in. As far as the fans, that will be something. That's something I've been looking forward to for a long time. Our whole coaching staff, all of our players, playing at home in front of the silver and black is a privilege.
17: Who are the captains for week one?
12: I'll let you know.
13: What do the other receivers have to do to gain their share of targets, in your opinion?
12: What do you say that one more time?
13: Whatever other receivers.
12: I'm going to go back to the last question. I'm not trying to keep it a secret. Kirk is a captain. We have Shea Goon. He is a captain. And we have Quay Walker.
13: What are the other receivers outside of Brock Bowers going to have to do to gain their share of targets in this offense?
12: Everyone's going to get targets. You know, we got to spread the ball around to be successful. It's going to take a contribution from the whole roster, running backs, tight ends, receivers.
19: What are some of the challenges of going up against Jeff Hafley as a defensive play caller?
12: I have a ton of respect for Coach's scheme and how hard their guys play on defense.
20: Good.
1: Thanks, Coach.
6: I didn't throw anything in the TV, no, but my friend sent me a T-shirt. It was brown with gold font that just said Western 1. So,
23: Yeah.
6: So, I have not. So, but looking forward to getting this thing going. It's interesting how OTAs is 9 weeks, preseason training camp is something like 5 or 6 weeks. So, there's just so much time that goes into building the foundation, but it's all for these next, 17 weeks and hopefully more. So, you're kind of excited to turn the page from all that prep to doing the real thing. And you kind of feel that going into this week and be a great challenge for us. Excited to get in front of our fans and put our best on tape. So take any questions you have.
20: Kirk, what you went through in 2023 and then the last couple of years in Atlanta, were there ever any doubts that you'd be a week one starter again? And how did you kind of quell those and get to this point?
6: Well, I think you just never know what the next – snap is going to bring, what the next week is going to bring, what the next year is going to bring, and I have learned in this league that anything can happen. So you keep an open mind in both ways. You don't assume anything, and you just try to have great habits and trust it. If you do that good things will happen. It may not happen as fast as you want, but just try to have good habits and let the process go where it goes.
20: What does being a week one starter in year 15 mean to you?
6: Well, I think it's less important to me than, what you do after that first snap. I think it's all about this entire season and winning the long game and not just about the start of the season. So want to start fast, want to finish strong, and that's what all this preparation through the spring, summer, and August has been about.
19: How are you feeling physically going into the season?
6: Feel good. And, the body work here is second to none, and so we've got a great team of people here to make sure that can continue.
19: You mentioned all the words that put in. How much do you think you've grown with this offense over that time?
6: Yeah, it's some is familiar to when I was with Clint and Andrew Giannoco and Rick Dennis in the past, but there's plenty that wasn't when I arrived, and plenty that I needed to learn. And so that's what it's been about, is trying to get that to be total ownership, and now getting game plans, individual game plans, having total ownership, because training camp is more just installing your systems. And so now it's about game planning and just continuing to build on the foundation we've laid.
17: Grant talked about how much you've grown since the last time he has coached you. In particular, he mentioned your sense of urgency. Going into this season, brand new team, does this feel any different for you in terms of how big of an opportunity you want to take this year?
6: I don't know about different. I think every year, week one has a similar feel, no matter where you're playing, no matter who you're playing with or for. But certainly in a new place, there's some differences where you kind of have to say, okay, what is it like here? What's our daily rhythm here? And you kind of learn your team as you go, I think, even though we've had so much time together through practices and meetings in the spring and summer. I think you still learn a lot about your football team early in the season.
13: Going back to Holland and at Michigan State, you've always, in the 20-plus years I've known you, approached football with the same love. It's the same thing you had in high school. Mm-hmm. How have you been able to, now that it has become a business, just sustain that love, pure love for the game?
6: Yeah, I think there is a passion for the sport that never leaves you. I think it is true that, you know, when you get to college and there's a scholarship and there's people's jobs in the line, probably more than there was in high school, or when you get to the pros and it truly is a business, it has a different weight or a different feel than it did in high school or recess in elementary school. But there's a purity to the game that you still love, the blocking, the tackling, the making, you know, throws, standing in the pocket, competing, you know, getting it out of the huddle, just the challenge that is the game of football. I enjoy that challenge, and that's never left.
1: The Dolphins don't necessarily have a lot of big names on their defense, but how do you assess them, and do you think there's any underrated players on that side of the ball?
6: There definitely are. You know, Brooks, I believe, led the NFL in tackles last year, so that's quite a statistic and says a lot about him as a football player. I played against him several times. He's had a great career. Played Miami last year, played several of those guys last year. They did a great job against us in the game we were playing. So, they do have a lot of good players.
1: The NFL, you know, they host that NFL throwback channel, and they had their 100 greatest quarterbacks. You came in on that list. Is that a feather in your cap at all, you think?
6: This is the first time hearing of that. The throwback channel, though, sounds right up my alley. I didn't know about it, but I've been known to my wife's chagrin, watch some old games on TV late at night just because I'm a sick puppy for it. So I'd probably enjoy seeing the rest of that list, maybe more than just seeing, you know, myself. But it'd be fun, too, to debate with some people as well, you know, because you got your opinions on who you think the top guys are of all time and why. And so it's fun.
19: What do you feel like you need to do to best provide success for this offense?
6: Yeah, it's a great question. You know, I think it's always going to be about some of the same things, no matter what time of the year it is or who you're playing. You know, you got to lead well. You got to elevate the other 10 guys in the huddle and the rest of the locker room with the way you lead and your presence. You got to be tough, you know, physically, mentally, emotionally. You got to protect the football. And you just have to run the operation well. And I think if you do that, you know, the plays will come to you. But this game is played one play at a time, and that's the mindset I've always felt helps me best, is to just take that one play at a time approach.
13: Spytek and Clint have really accumulated a lot of young players with high football IQs. You can tell they focused on that. As a leader with so many young guys but that have that football IQ, how much does it help you as a leader?
6: Yeah, I would say it's not a difficult group to lead. I don't feel like teammates are obstinate or checked out. They have done a great job of getting mature people who football matters to them, guys you can trust and will be accountable and are coachable. So, you know, and the key from there is, because we're young, we got to raise up leaders. You know, we've got to say, hey, it's no longer time to just be a follower. Now we need you to really bring others along too. And I think that's what some of this year will be about, is making sure that, you know, we develop some real leaders on this football team to impact this locker room and help us win a lot of games.
7: Following that a little bit, Kirk, a lot of your younger teammates have talked about just kind of your sense of humor and your dad jokes and whatnot. How does humor help you build relationships with guys, especially maybe when there's a generational gap?
6: Yeah, I think it's important to have fun, to let your guard down. There's a time for being urgent. There's a time for showing how serious this is and how much football matters to you. And there's also a time to crack a joke, to have fun, to you know, be tongue-in-cheek. And so whether it's the cafeteria or whether it's in between snaps at practice, you know, you try to have fun too. And I think it's important that that shows up on Sunday as well, and that guys don't just feel the stress of game day, but they also feel the joy of and the fun of playing football. So you try to bring that, especially as an older player who guys are looking to, and you want to set a good example for them.
7: Does leadership feel any different for you the past few years, as opposed to maybe it did when you were in your 20s or early 30s?
6: Yeah, I think when I was in year 4, 5, 6, just starting out as a starting quarterback, I think it would have been, you know, you're still a leader by nature of the position, but you just don't have enough experience up on the wall to really be able to take ownership. And I think the older you get, the more you can kind of say, no, I like it done this way, or I need you to do this, and you can speak with a little more conviction.
21: Who has inspired your leadership style?
6: You know, I think it goes back to my faith, and I look to, you know, Jesus as the ultimate leader. My dad, you know, has been a guy I bounce a lot of stuff off of, and I like to read books and kind of learn what great leaders have done, whether it's, you know, Maxwell's books or Jack Welch's books. So I enjoy studying it. You know, everything rises and falls on leadership. And so if you get great leaders, that can really help any organization. And so it is an important trait, and that's why there's a lot of material on the topic.
1: You mentioned how vital Tom Brady's input has been a couple weeks ago. Is anything, when you discuss with him, changed your approach at all to how you're doing things in year 15?
6: It's a great question. I've really enjoyed having him as a resource. I mean, when I first got here, I was like, wait, so like I can just text him and he'll give me, you know, 23 years of pro football experience. You know, he'll text me back. And they're like, yeah. So, and he made himself very available. And it's been unbelievable to be sitting in a meeting with Fernando and Aiden and say, why don't we just ask Tom what he would do? And, you know, sometimes you're like, is he going to get back to us in a day or two? And many times it's, you know, 2 minutes and we've got a response. So that's been a joy to have as a resource. And if anything, and certainly you can learn a lot from him that's new to you, but there's also sometimes some affirmation where you say, okay, I'm not crazy. This was what my gut told me was the way to do it. But the fact that he's saying that's the way he did it, now I have a little bit more conviction and confidence in what felt right. Now I know it's right because I know that it worked for him too. So I think that helps as well.
17: With Ashton having a minor setback, obviously him working off to the side and doing things on his own right, anytime a player goes through that, especially a player as young as he is, it can be a tough road back mentally. What is your advice to him as somebody who's been around this league to really make sure that he can get back to full strength as soon as he can?
6: I think it's one day at a time, and I think it's trust the you know, the staff here and what they're telling them to do, trust them. And if you do that, take it one day at a time, trust what they're telling you to do, I think, you know, he'll be right where we want him.
19: What does a successful season ahead look like for you?
6: Yeah, I think it's really one day at a time, 1 week at a time. I think it starts with trying to get a win week one and just kind of focus on the here and now, stay in the present. You know, I even get kind of like, let's just have a great Wednesday practice and let's just stay right here on Wednesday doing the best we can. Can't win the game today, but we can have a great Wednesday that gives us a better chance to win the game. So that's kind of where my focus is, and I think that's helped me as a player to kind of stay in the present.
16: You allow yourself to think about how long you want to keep doing this? Or?
6: You know, I think your mind goes there more in the off season. I think once you get into it, you put blinders on, and you're just going to work every day trying to be the best you can be. And, you know, and you have to earn the right to be in this league. You know, nobody's giving you anything, so – you know, go play at a level that says you should still be in the league and then let those conversations happen later.
19: You obviously have a relationship with Clint that goes back a ways. What is it about him that really makes him an effective coach, you think?
6: I think Clint is committed to continuous improvement. I don't think he's ever felt like he's arrived or that he can just put it to bed and just let the system be what it is. I think he's always trying to evolve it. I think he's a great listener. I think he can adapt. I think he's details matter to him, you know, situations, and there's urgency with Clint. So there's a lot of traits that you want to feel and see from your head coach and from your coaching staff. And I think Clint has so many of them in spades, and I think it helps him, you know, lead us as a team.
19: How much does it help him relating to players? He's not insincere. He isn't going to bloviate. He's going to tell you the truth, but he's also going to tell you if he doesn't know. How much does that help win a locker room?
6: Yeah, Clint is humble. He's hardworking, and you can't be fake in this league. Players see right through it. And so when you realize, you know, after a few OTAs, like teammates, you know, you start to see what Clint is like. I think they picked up on what I've known for years, that he's going to give you everything he has. He doesn't make it about him. He cares about you as a player and as a person probably more than many people in this business do. And so he's going to do right by you and be honest with you. And those are things that you don't take for granted. And so it's one of the big reasons why I wanted to be a Raider.
17: You have a little bit of a taste of it playing in front of the Raiders fans during the preseason. Yes. But how excited are you to lead this offense, put the product that you guys have been working so hard all offseason and preseason this Sunday?
6: It's a great opportunity for us. I think if you were at the game against the Niners, you could see the noise they brought at one point in the game when, you know, there were some exciting moments down in the red zone and you could feel the noise and the energy and it was gave you the thought of, you know, what could be down the road here. So, that's what we want to do, but they're dying to cheer for us, and we got to, you know, give them something to cheer about. Okay.
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23: I've never gone into a season and not been motivated to go out there and kill. I'm always constantly working on the machine at all times. Nobody's waking me up at 4 a.m. I got to do it myself. Nobody's sitting there outside the facility saying, F you. No, I'm there by myself in the dark driving to the facility every single day. And that's like what gets me ready for the season. That's what pushes me because I owe it to myself and my teammates to go out there and put the best product. And I owe it to the fans to be the best version and to be that guy.
24: What's up, Raider Nation? It's your host, Baron Davis. And guess who I have in the building? The man himself, the Condor.
25: My guy, Max Crosby.
23: Legend. Come on. You already know.
24: Man, tell me how we feeling coming into this week one of the season, man.
23: I feel amazing. You know, it's been a long journey, you know, to say the least. It's been a crazy off season, but probably the best off season overall that I've had, you know, in so many different ways. So feel incredible. Training camp was incredible, you know, coming back, you know, all the question marks and, you know, you have anybody who's been through an injury, you know, you're coming back and you're like, how am I going to feel? How's this going to, you know, how's it going to look? And, you know, checking all those boxes and some was the best, you know, feeling in the world. Cause you know, all that work, you know, paid off and, you know, you do it. Once you check that box, boom, training camp's done. Now it's time to go show the world how we do it. So, yeah, man, it's been incredible. Got a lot of good time with my, you know, closest friends and family. Yeah, life's good, man. I'm definitely blessed. Just excited to get back out there.
24: Man, talk to me about that mindset, right? Because walk me through that. Like, how do you keep yourself patient, you know, and keep yourself hungry at the same time? What's that mentality?
23: Yeah, it's hard because I think – you know, it's funny. It's something I deal with every single day. You know, I don't think, you know, many people can understand, you know, where my mind's at sometimes, you know, because anybody that's with me on like a daily basis or is outside the building, you know, or in a setting where I could chop it up with you, like you've been in the smoke and you've been in the biggest stages and all that. Like if I was like the way I am on the field all the time, like I would not be,
24: you know,
23: I would be out of here. You know what I mean? I would be locked in a cage somewhere, but like I give everything to this game. I obsess about it. It's all I think about in my head all the time. So like when I'm not in it, I have to really focus on like, you know, trying to remain calm in the storm because my brain is always going. So like, around other people, like I'm very selective who I'm around and who I associate with and who, you know, communicate with on a daily basis because like I know myself really well and I know how I operate. And it's like, I know I'm going to, you know, if a pit bull is going to bite once in a while. And like, that's just how it is. You get in that environment and you get going and it's like, people look at you like, oh, shit, like he's crazy. You know what I mean? And I just have to deal with that sometimes. And that's part of it. You know what I mean? And no praise you for it too. But at the same time, like you end up finding yourself in situations where you're like, probably shouldn't have done that. You know what I mean? Or you get in the heat of the moment. Yeah. Like I don't want to lose and nothing. I don't want nobody to have nothing over me. I like being alone. Sometimes I like, you know, I really like my time with, you know, my loved ones, the people I love the most, you know, my daughter, like, is that, like that person that brings me down, like, you know what I mean? And she's been the biggest blessing to me in the world. Just understanding how to be patient, like you said, and you know what I mean? So there's all those factors, but like just from a competitive standpoint, like that's my biggest struggle on a daily basis. And it's a beauty and a struggle because it makes me who I am. And that's why I feel like, you know, I'm, you know, one of one in my own right.
24: Yeah, absolutely.
23: But that competitive never turns off. So I could be doing something super random and I'm like, getting pissed off. It's something that make to everybody else like, why are you tripping? But like, I don't want to lose.
24: You don't want to lose.
23: That's something that I struggle with. I feel like
24: it just shows, and I think for Raider Nation, it just shows that you're a human being.
23: Yeah,
24: we got ups, we got downs, we got goals, we got visions. Everybody has to overcome some sort of adversity within themselves, let alone with the adversity of the outside world, yeah. Let alone with the adversity that you have to overcome as a team. Because, you know, I remember starting a new team, there's new adversities. Talk to me about that. What's different about this team? What's different about the leadership of this team and your leadership coming into the year?
23: I always want to be myself. And like, that's something I live by. Like, if I'm ever out of whack, like, just be you. You know what I mean? Just like go back, recenter. And sometimes being you is great to others, you know, to others. And then some coaches, you come in and be like, what's up? Like, what's wrong with that? You know what I mean? So like, there's those growing pains. You know what I mean?
24: Check his fault.
23: Yeah, like, what's wrong with him? And so me and Clint have had a couple of those moments. Me and Kirk, you know, everybody made it this big deal, you know, me and him getting into in practice and like we had a Royal Rumble or something. And it was like, literally, it wasn't that big of a deal. Like, I got a little too close rushing the quarterback. He got mad, rightfully so. He got pissed and screamed at me and I screamed at him and it was, you know what I mean? We got in each other's face.
24: That's how it happened.
23: And it was over, you know what I mean? So like, that's like a part of it that's like, you have new teammates, you have new leadership, you have new coaches and like,
24: new rules.
23: Yeah, new rules. And like, I know one speed. So from a personal perspective, it's like, I'm never going to change what makes me who I am and what makes me that. And so like, yeah, I'm going to ruffle some feathers sometimes. And then, so for me, it's like, that's an adjustment thing. You know what I mean? And that's part of it. And so like, you got to be able to take that on the chin and be like, listen, I understand. I respect it. I'm just trying to win. So like, if you got to hold me to that state, like, you know what I mean? Like, I am who I am. I've been a captain. I've been a, you know, a leader, and I'll do whatever it takes to win. And if I got to be, you know, held accountable and all that, I don't care. That doesn't hurt my feelings. As long as we're going towards making a better team and a better culture, like, that's what I'm all about. And I think that's the coolest part with Clint. Like, he's going to tell how it is, and he doesn't care who it is. It could be the guy in the peace squad, or it could be me, and he'll call us out. And, you know, that's, I think, creates an environment where, you know what I mean, it's not like favorites and things like that. It's just like, we're all in this together.
24: Yeah.
23: We're all in the same boat, and let's go and get to where we need to go. So I think it's been real cool. It's been an adjustment. There's been, ups and downs, but like, that's what you need to go through as a team, you know, especially in the off season, once you're about to head into the season.
24: Yeah. And I think iron sharpens iron, right? Great leaders need to be great followers and need to be great, led by great other leaders. And so 100%. I think that's kind of, you know, how you sharpen that iron. Talk about this chip on your shoulder this year. What's the chip? I know you got a chip. I know.
23: Of course.
24: I know you got a gang of chips on your shoulder.
23: Absolutely. Yeah. You know, that's, and you know, everybody talks about, you know, obviously with what happened, like everyone's like, oh, he's got extra motivation. Like, I've never gone into a season and not been motivated to go out there and kill shit. Like, that's never been a problem for me. Yeah, of course. Like, I remember everything. I'm petty in that way. Like, I want to make everyone.
24: It's personal.
23: It's personal. Like, I take everything personal. So even if it isn't personal with somebody or an opponent or somebody, a one-on-one matchup or a certain team that I go against, like, I know what's going to come with that. And I'm not afraid to stand up front and be a frontline soldier. So like, I got to take what comes of that. Yeah. There's fans that are going to hate. There's people that are going to say, oh, he's 29 now, he's going in, you know, he's on the back end, and this guy, his knee's not this, and da da da da. And so like, I hear all that and I love it, because it's gonna add some fuel, but I'm always constantly working on the machine at all times. Nobody's waking me up at 4 in the morning. I gotta do it myself. Nobody's sitting there outside the facility saying, F you. I'm there by myself in the dark, driving to the facility every single day. And that's like what gets me ready for the season. That's what pushes me, because I owe it to myself and my teammates to go out there and put the best product, and I owe it to the fans to be the best version and to be exactly who that guy. And, and what comes with that is winning championships and winning all, you know, getting all pros and winning and being the best in the biggest moments and being the best in the practice field and doing everything at the highest level. Like, that's my goal to myself every day. And you've been around a couple times, you know, like a couple times this offseason, I've seen you, and like, it's the same thing. Like, you see me and I'm like we probably should have started 30 minutes ago and there's nobody, everyone's long gone. It's that's where you find that chip is like, I owe it to myself because of all the work, the sacrifice. I could be at home right now. I could have left right after practice and went home and been chilling with the girls and doing that. But like, I need to be at my absolute best, and I know it takes sacrifice. So yeah, I owe it to myself and I owe it to my teammates and I owe it to the fan base, you know, to give them the best product every time.
24: Sacrifice is huge because I think a lot of times, you know, like you say, you're working on the machine. You're in the lab. You're trying to, every day something goes wrong or something needs to be fixed or something can get upgraded or better. Or you see another person like, damn, well, I don't have that. I need, you know, it's like, so a lot of times fans don't really understand like the patience, the time, the sacrifice, the craziness.
23: Yeah.
24: Because you have to be crazy.
23: Yeah.
24: To be great at what you do in this game.
23: Yeah.
24: You have to have an imagination.
23: Yeah.
24: Right? You have to think about things that may or may not even happen.
23: All the time.
24: In order for them to happen.
23: All the time. Right? You'll be sitting in bed thinking about the most random shit that nobody in a million years would think you're thinking of. And it's like, this situation on fourth and da-da-da-da. Like,
24: and how many times it happens, though?
23: It happens, and you never know when.
24: Yeah.
23: But you're ready for it. You know what I mean? And that's... And you know this, as you're a great player. You're a great player for a long time. Like, it doesn't happen by accident.
24: No.
23: You know what I mean? It's not just the fans that don't understand, like, your own family and your own people. Nobody can understand what goes into it. You know what I mean? Not one human understands, and it's hard. That's the real adversity.
24: It's like that one phone call I didn't want to take right before the game.
23: Yeah.
24: Takes 5% of that energy.
23: Yeah, I'm not doing that. On
24: DMV. Now we know.
23: I'm not even seeing it. I talked to my daughter, and that's it. My daughter, C. Race, love you, and I'm rocking.
24: Autograph. What's up, Max? Let's keep it pushing.
23: I'm out of here. I love y'all, but.
24: Stay in the cave.
23: Yeah, you got to stay in there.
24: There's nothing like being in an environment where you work all day, and then you talk about it. You watch film, and then you're just talking about the game, right? Talk about the level of passion that you see in other people, you know, as far as Coach Leonard on the defensive side, other players on the defense. Just talk about, like, how important is that communication? Not just on the field, but off the field. Knowing that somebody is like, man, he dedicated too. He in this for the long haul too.
23: Yeah. I think that's the coolest thing when it comes to communication, you know, between players and coaches and things like that. You can't explain it. It's almost like a sixth sense. Like, sometimes, you know, Robbie's a first-time defensive coordinator, and he was my coach for the last 4 years. So he can speak to me a certain type of way, and I'm not going to look at him sideways.
24: Yeah.
23: But if you bring in a guy who's a free agent, never been around him, and doesn't really know and understand, like, and if you don't take that time to have the relationship, Robbie could say some, like, hey, you got to – and you know what I mean? They'll look at him like, why is he talking to me that way? You know what I mean? Or, like, what is he saying? And, like, that's the most important part, and I think Clint has done a great job, like – implementing, like, having those times. Like, we all eat dinner now together. Like, the night before the game, we all, like, everyone has to be there. We're in the hall. We're spending at least 30 minutes together eating, chopping it up, playing Uno, doing our thing. Like, so you can have that level of communication where you're on the same wavelength. And, like, Robbie understands. Robbie can look at me, and I know what he's mm-hmm. Before it even happens, I know what he's about to say, and I already know what he's going to – you know what I mean? And, like, when you have a coordinator – a guy that's been a D-line guy who are typically hands-on, like super in the mix, and now he has to take like a step back and see the whole vision. He's been doing such a good job at like learning how to communicate at all three levels because he was a linebacker in college. He's coached the D-line. He's played, you know what I mean? He's coached safeties. He's done that. So I think that's what makes him special is like he's got that young energy where he can talk to all different type of guys and competitors. And also he knows how to communicate differently with everybody. The best coaches I've been around, the Rob Marinelli's, the John Gruden's, the guys that I admire, the Phil Jackson's, those guys, like, there's a reason why they're great because they know how to talk and get the best out of every single guy. You can't, if you probably know this with Don Nelson and having some of the greatest coaches, like, me and you are totally different. You know what I mean? We haven't been in the locker room together, but a great coach is going to figure out how to get the best out of you and the best out of me. And it might be two totally different versions and ways he talks to you. And that's what I think Robbie has done a great job of just over the years is developing is like he knows how to communicate with everyone on a special level because he takes the time. He puts the effort in. It doesn't matter if you're a P-Squad guy or the star of the team. He'll go up and pull you in the film room and chop up film. Like that's the coolest thing about him. So he has that personal, you know, he has that personality where he can talk to you on a personal level but also get on your ass a little bit on the field. So I think he's doing a really good job.
24: And it felt like you moving into that vet status as well.
23: Yeah.
24: Right.
23: Yeah,
24: talk definitely. About your progression now as a leader, as a vet, doing that for the young guys.
23: Yeah, it's awesome. You know, it's different. Like I'm 29. You know what I mean? Like I still feel like I'm 18, you know what I mean? And still the young guy flying around and like
24: yeah.
23: It's crazy because what really changed my perspective the most is every time a rookie class comes in, especially this year, and I don't know why, like, this is the first time I really feel like an OG.
24: Yeah.
23: Because all the young guys, like, I've really, you know, wanted to take another step as a leader, like, having the young guys at the crib and spending time with them. And I was just with Fernando doing our cold tub routine and doing stuff like that. And they look at me and speak to me like I'm, you know,
24: Mister.
23: I'm on. Nah, I swear to God. They talk to me, I'm
24: welcome
23: like,
24: to the club.
23: And I'll say some shit. And I'm like, I sounded old as hell just right now. You know what I mean? And I forget, like, I got a younger sister. She's young too. She's 23, 24. And I realize some of them are younger than her. And I look at her like she's a baby. So it's like, damn, like this is different. And I'm still young. I'm 29. OG. So I don't want to hear.
24: You can't hit.
23: I'm not unk or OG yet. Once you hit 30, okay.
24: 30, you're
23: I'm still in my 20s. But it's just crazy. You know what I mean? It's really cool. Being able to relate to those guys. And that's something I feel like I just in general, like I have a young, you know, an old soul, but at the same time, I can relate to a lot of people, a young spirit. Yeah. And like, I love being around those guys because they make me feel younger. You know what I mean? And hearing their stories and guys that are coming from either a 6th round pick or the number 1 overall pick or wherever, all walks of life. And I like hearing their story because I remember being that rookie, like looking for a vet that would want to hear my story. Yeah. It meant the world to me. So like, the Vontaze Burfict's, the Richies, the, you know, the John Hankins, like guys like that, like those dudes took time to like be like good vets to me. And that meant the world. Derek Carr, you know what I mean? Those guys, freaking Josh Morrow, rest in peace. Like those are some of the best people I've been around, especially as a young guy. So I always want to be that. Like as a vet, I always look, you know, as a young player, I always wanted to, you know, I always told myself, like when I'm a vet, when I'm a captain and stuff, I want to always be that guy that they can approach. Like, just because I'm Max Crosby or whatever, they might have this view of me that because I got tattoos and I'm wild. You know what I mean? He's this, like, I'm human being, just like you said in the beginning. And I want them to feel comfortable and I want them to be the best version of themselves. And sometimes it's not going to be, hey, I love you, bro. Like, no, I need to get on your ass too. Like, we got to have that relationship. But, like, we need you to win. Like, you're not here on, there's no red shirts in the NFL. Like, I need you to get on the program. Yeah. Like, we're boys, but let's go. You know what I mean? And it's been really cool, you know what I mean? And I appreciate just the young guys coming in and putting in the work, you know what I mean? That's the first thing you evaluate as a vet is like, who are these kids really about? Like, what are they really about?
24: Yep.
23: And we've had a great class. I think this class has been awesome. They've come in with the right attitude. And I think Clint, you know, is, you know, a main part of that because he's instilled that culture. He trusts our leadership to push that to the guys and They've done nothing but, you know, knock it out of the park so far.
25: That's what you're fighting for.
23: Yeah.
25: Right? You're fighting for week one to show up as a team, but to start that journey and say, by the time this is over, we're going to all make each other better. Yeah. Right? Your message to Raiders fans.
23: To the Raider fans, I'm so excited to see y'all in the stadium week one, September 13th versus the Miami Dolphins. I know it's going to be a long season. There's going to be a lot of ups and downs, adversity, like we talked about. It's never going to be perfect, but the time, the effort, the money, everything y'all put into us going out there and playing a game means the world to us because this is not just a game. This is a lifestyle, and you guys live it. We appreciate all the love and support, and 2026 is about to be legendary, and I appreciate all y'all. I can't wait to see you guys in Allegiant.
25: Man, right away.
23: Right away, man.
25: And we had the song.
23: You already know.
25: I'm so happy you dropped the song. Remember, I pressed you last year?
23: He pressed me last year.
25: I pressed him last year. We dropped
23: four. Yeah, four joints. We got some more that's going to come after the season. So
25: yeah, so after the season, we're going to be rocking another set.
23: You might see, you know, we're going to
25: run this up.
23: You already know.
25: Here we have it.
23: Appreciate you, bro.
25: The Condor, the legend, Raider Nation.
23: Out of here.
25: I'm your host, Baron Davidson. We out.
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4: We welcome in head coach Clint Kubiak. Coach, I want to begin first with the process for you building this 53-man roster from OTAs, the preseason, the practice squad. What was that process like for you and your staff?
5: It was very collaborative with Spy, with Stark, with our whole personnel staff. You know, it's not something that you come down to it on the last day. Those discussions are ongoing, and the players are always proving you wrong or proving you right throughout the process, and you think you have it licked, and then you go to a game and they show you something different. So it's they always make it really hard on you, which is a good problem to have.
4: I want to begin with your quarterback room in general before we get to Kirk Cousins. What was that like? One of the better quarterback rooms. A lot of people in the media were talking about Fernando, but that room in general overall, how excited are you for them?
5: Yeah, well, only one guy gets to go at a time, you know, so I think a lot gets talked about quarterback rooms being excellent, and that's what you want at all positions is the competition. But only one guy gets to rock on Sunday, and Kirk's going to be the first guy to go.
4: And for you and your relationship with him going back to Minnesota, what's changed with his development, his maturity, and his leadership since you last coached him?
5: He has more urgency than he's ever had. I see his leadership has improved. Obviously, his football knowledge continues to improve, but his urgency and you know, how he wants things done, and that's what winning quarterbacks do. You know, they're not just yes men in a meeting. They tell you what they like, they tell you what they don't like, and they make sure that that the people around them know exactly what to do and that they hold them accountable to that. And that's where I've seen him take a jump.
4: Excellent. Let's get to the running backs, and we'll wait for more information on Ashton later in the week. But what's it been like to coach him when you saw him on tape at Boise State, what he did last year, and then getting him in the building and seeing his work ethic?
5: Been really fun to be around Ashton. Very intelligent player, works hard, everything you want in a teammate. I'm really excited about his season coming up. He's going to be a really important part of us winning games.
4: Mike Washington Jr., that was a tremendous pick. You obviously wanted that player. And then what was his maturation process like in camp and coming into the preseason?
5: Yeah, he's still a maturing player, you know, a talented man that, you know, we were going to keep giving opportunities to. He's earned more opportunities. And, you know, he's done a good job in the preseason. But now, you know, we're going against live bullets for 17 weeks in a row here before the playoffs. So he's just got to keep maturing.
4: The offensive line was talked about a lot, and you wanted to make sure you got your best five, but the depth looks really strong overall. So coming to this decision, going into the Miami game, how competitive has that been over the last couple of months, Coach?
5: It has been competitive. You know, there's been, you know, four of the five guys have been pretty consistent throughout, but I like the depth that we're building. Obviously, really impressed with the coaching staff and how, you know, how detailed they are with Rick and with, you know, with Ben and with Pete and with Mario. Those guys are very talented coaches, and the guys that they're working with are extremely coachable.
4: I know you had to be thrilled to get Tyler Linderbaum. That whole process overall with protection, change in plays, the communication with Kirk, that's a special type of player. What can you tell our fans about him?
5: Yeah, I think what fans should know about Tyler is that he is an excellent teammate. He's an A1 teammate. Winning is important to him. Working hard is important to him. Being accountable is important to him. All the things that take no talent. And the more Raiders we can have like that, the better.
4: The receivers, you wanted them to step up when we were in Houston. We had the joint workout, then the game. Have they stepped up? Are they coming along the way you expected them?
5: Yeah, you know, I think that gets publicized because I challenge them. You know, we challenge every position every week, and we're always looking for more. We're not satisfied with where we're at, and we always want to get better. We have a receiver room that is extremely hardworking, and, you know, it's up to us as coaches to identify what each guy does best and utilize those talents on Sunday.
4: Max Crosby, you knew I had to get that in. This is interesting, from him leaving to coming back, coming off of surgery, and then how you and the training staff and everybody brought him along. I thought that was fascinating.

0: not playing in preseason games, but playing in practice. Coach, can you take us behind the scenes what that was like to bring him along properly so he'd be ready for week one?
1: Yeah, well, what I would say about him is that he would not be denied. You know, he is so driven to be the best. And whether it's here or any team, you know, he's going to make the trainers better. He's going to make the coaches better. He's going to make the organization better because of his work ethic. And like I spoke about Tyler and the type of teammate that he is, that's the way that I feel about Max. And those are the kind of Raiders that we got to keep building in this franchise.
0: A lot of fans, and I'm sure you and your staff were happy to get N'Kobe Dean and Quay Walker. They played at Georgia together. They've had good young careers so far. To get two players like that in their prime with their leadership, tell us about those two.
1: I'll first obviously give credit to our scouting department and identifying them and bringing them here. And, you know, them coming here with a new defense, expected to be leaders. I've been really impressed with the way that those guys, you know, represent the defense. It's important to them to be detailed. It's important for them to run to the ball. It's important to them to take the ball away. And they're not the guys that are always the most talkative guys, but their work shows you what they're all about. And when we go to practice, you got to know where they are at all times.
0: And one more with the secondary. So Eric Stokes is your veteran corner. You got younger players on the other side, and it seems like a rotation of guys who can come in on nickel and dime, play close to the ball and catch the ball, as you talk about. Let's talk about the secondary from the safety to the corners.
1: Well, I see a really bright future ahead. Obviously, Stokes is playing excellent football for us, and that's got to continue. But with Darian Porter, with Zeke, with Jermod, those guys are young, up-and-coming players that – it's been a competitive room, so they've all made each other better. They're all vying for playing time, and we're counting on all of them.
0: Let's get to the Dolphins and what we see here with them overall with Devon Achane on the ground. I couldn't believe these stats. 5.7 per carry, that was first in the league last year. Plus, he has really explosive play analytics. So important to stop him and try to slow him down in this game. What do you see?
1: Yeah, obviously he's one of their best players. He's a guy that's had a lot of production in the league. He's coming back with a offense coordinator who was on the same staff there last year that knows how to use his strengths, and that's a guy that we have to key on every play.
0: When did you start to learn about Malik Willis when you were looking as a coordinator with Seattle, now as a head coach, when you saw his development? Because, Coach, his numbers are pretty interesting, too. 78.7 completion, 6 touchdowns, no interceptions. These are all limited games that he's played in, 3 as a starter. But he's the type of guy that can make plays outside the pocket.
1: He is extremely athletic. You know, he's a guy coming out of college that was extremely talented throwing the football, too. And to his credit, there's a short leash on quarterbacks.
0: Yeah.
1: You start one building, you go to the next one, and he's going to his third building right now, but he's earned his way to that, you know, that new contract that he has there in Miami. So he's a talented player that, you know, obviously that we got to account for.
0: So as you're prepping, as we wrap this up for this week, Jeff Hafley's on the other side. He's in a situation similar to you. First time head coach in the league. That hasn't happened much. It's the 6th time in 30 years that 2 first time coaches go up against each other to start the season. What do you know about him and his style of play and what he wants to accomplish?
1: Well, you know, playing against him in Green Bay, he's a really good coach.
0: Yeah.
1: You know, the details that they play with, the effort that they play with really sticks out on tape. We know we're familiar with the scheme that this time of year when you're playing that first game, it's always a little unique because you're watching another team's film, knowing you're playing the Dolphins. You're watching the Packers, knowing you're going against the Dolphins. So there's a whole 2 years of tape on them in Green Bay that we're going over, but then we got to get ready for the Miami personnel. So we have a lot of respect for his team and for his defense especially.
0: What is your message to the fans as you kick off this season? We haven't had a home opener here in a while. We get one with you to kick off the season. Your message to the fans?
1: Yeah, you know, we have to go earn it for the fans. You know, our players are really excited to go play that first home game, but we know that it's up to us to fill that building up, and we're gonna. You know, we've been working our tails off, but now it's time to go, you know, show the fruits of our labor. So I'm just excited to see the fans, but I want them to know that, you know, we've been working really hard for them and know that we have to earn their respect.
0: Good luck, Coach.
1: All right, thank you.
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4: 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I'm your host, Paul Gutierrez, and we are this much closer to real, actual football. Real close to week one, the Raiders hosting the Miami Dolphins, playing host to the Miami Dolphins. I remember my copy editor at the Las Vegas Review Journal back in 1998 used to get on me, you play host, you're not the host. Anyway, it's an AP style kind of a thing. A guy that knows a lot about style, has a lot of style, can talk pro wrestling, talk hockey, talk Raiders, Raider Nation Radio and Fox 5's own Vince Sapienza. Vince, top of the morning to you.
9: PG, always a great time. Let's talk a little silver and black.
4: Yeah, let's do it. Let's do it, because we're that much closer, like I said, to the season starting. And you know what? As we get into this thing here and we start breaking down the team, it's real easy to look at certain position groups. But with you, I want to dive deep into some position groups that we can think have an immediate impact on the silver and black against the teal and orange and white or whatever the Dolphins are wearing this year, because they really messed up their uniforms. They had a classy look. Now it's terrible. Anyway, Raider linebackers. I mean, it's one of these groups where from the start you saw they really remade the linebackers. They brought in the heat-seeking missiles in N'Kobe Dean and Quay Walker. But you also have those guys, the thumpers, the Berg brothers, Tommy Eichenberg, Cody Lindenberg, and you got Segun Olabi as well. When you look at this linebacker group, what kind of just hits you immediately, besides the linebackers, I guess?
9: Yeah, the strength of the defense.
4: Yeah.
9: Yeah, strength of the defense. You know, it's so fascinating, this position group in particular, because when free agency hit, Tyler Linderbaum was the apple of everybody's eye, right? He was the crown jewel of the free agency period, specifically for the Raiders. So everybody else, I don't want to say they were lost in the shuffle, but they were a little bit in the shadows, if we're being completely honest, because all the attention was on the offensive line. Clint Kubiak's in, got to fix the run game. Tyler Linderbaum does that, right? But these linebacker signings might be the unsung heroes of this team. When we look back at the 2026 campaign and we sit there and say, hey, what steps did the Raiders make? I think we can look back, and we will look back at this position group as being really the spine of what helped create the foundation, at least specifically on defense, in Quay Walker and N'Kobe Dean. You know, I've used the term set it and forget it. We've talked about those kinds of players like Brock Bowers, a Colton Miller. Well, we talked about it with Tyler Linderbaum, but on defense, with all the new, with the injection of youth, specifically in the secondary, you know, the set it and forget it group might be this linebacker core. And Quay Walker and N'Kobe Dean are two highly touted, highly regarded linebackers in the National Football League. And I think it was, you know, I think if you would have asked Raider Nation, if you would have got one of those guys in free agency, you would call it a win. The fact that they got both of them, a huge, huge dub for Las Vegas. And I don't think it's nothing when you talk about these guys were Georgia Bulldogs. These guys were teammates. These guys know each other. These guys know the ins and outs. They communicate with one another. And I don't know if that was necessarily the plan from Chef Spytek, as it were, but it worked out really swimmingly, right? It's one of those ingredients that you sprinkle in and you're like, ooh, that's pretty good. Happy accidents do happen.
4: Yeah.
9: So the fact that those two guys can communicate, those two guys can play off each other, especially with Rob Leonard, first-time defensive coordinator. Now you have two linebackers literally in the middle, the focal point of your defense, who are elite communicators, who have done it on really good defenses, that can help dispel the message to those young guys to get everybody on their assignment. So I think that group in particular goes far and wide, but it's not just the top order, right? It's not just those two guys. You mentioned the Berg brothers.
4: Yeah.
9: I've been high on Tommy Eichenberg for a number of years. I think this is the first time he's truly healthy and ready to go. I remember talking to him the offseason, and, you know, without going into too much detail, he feels like this is one of those years that he can be them more than just a special teams player. And I would also make the argument, watching training camp every day like you and I did out on the field at Raiders HQ, that Cody Lindenberg might have taken the biggest steps of any returning player for the Las Vegas Raiders. Talking to linebackers coach, they were so impressed with how far he's come from a year ago, not taking a single defensive snap, being strictly a special teams player, yet earning the opportunity and the confidence and trust to be on that game day roster each and every week, to building that forward this offseason, to becoming a guy that's a green dot guy and that's trusted in that locker room. So, you know, I'll be honest, Raider Nation Radio, we talk about a lot of things. Fernando Mendoza, Tyler Linderbaum, Genty. You know, we probably didn't do the linebackers enough due diligence this offseason, but I think they're going to make their voices heard in their play more than anything we could talk about.
4: Yeah, you know what's interesting too, Vince, about the linebackers is how much more active they have to be. And you have to – you've got, like I said, the two main guys that we've talked about, Quay Walker and N'Kobe Dean. Those guys can play sideline to sideline. They find the ball. They see the ball. They get the ball. And then you got the two thumpers and the Berg brothers. And then with Olabi, he's kind of a combo of the both of them, both skill sets. But also, if you're going into that 3-4 base defense, you got to have those kind of linebackers that can play all over the place. And it's interesting, and I know the game has changed. Believe me, I know the game has changed. But the past week or so, I've been doing a lot of research on the Super Bowl 11 Raiders championship team, the 50th anniversary of that team. And what changed the season for them was going from a 4-3 to a 3-4 because it opened up opportunities for linebackers. Not saying this is a Super Bowl caliber team or winning a Super Bowl, but it presents opportunities for linebackers as well.
9: Yeah, and I think when we, you know, when we talked to Quay Walker in this offseason, he talked about that word that you just mentioned, opportunity, right? And being used in the right way. And he wasn't trying to throw shade at Green Bay or what have you, but he felt like he was a little bit, I don't know if restrained or restricted is the word, but he feels more like he's in his lane in Rob Leonard's defense. Now, what that looks like, we'll see, right? Like week one's going to come up quick and we're going to get a really good idea. But I think him not having the green dot and Nakobe Dean kind of taking over those roles, Quay Walker really feels free. And you know, Max Crosby kind of joked about it, how he looked behind him and he was like, holy crap, that's my linebacker. I'll be honest with you. You know, I've been covering this team for a number of years, as you know. I have not seen a linebacker that looks like the alien that is Quay Walker. And I say that in the most complimentary way possible because he is an absolute unit out there.
4: Yeah.
9: And so the fact that, you know, he is, quote unquote, not restrained in that way and is going to be moving around in different parts is going to present some real challenges for the defense. And that multiple talk that Rob Leonard, you know, uses, I think that's just you don't know where they're going to line up, whether it's Nakobe, whether it's Quay, whether it's putting a Tommy, an Olubi, or a Cody in there. I think you have some real opportunities for the Raiders linebackers, again, to really make a statement this season with their play.
4: Sounds like you came up with a nickname for Quay Walker, the alien. He led the Packers in tackles in each of his four seasons with the team. And then Nakobe, he gets in the backfield, 7 tackles for losses last season for the Eagles. Another position group that should have an immediate impact for the Raiders this coming season, the defensive ends. You just mentioned it. Max Crosby looked behind him and said, wow, that linebacker is as big as me. But he moves fast, too. He's a thumper, but he can also move. There was a little bit of a hiccup in the preseason with Keyron Crawford being lost for the season with a torn Achilles. But from an edge rusher perspective, again, coverage helps pass rush helps coverage. With Max Crosby not playing at all in the exhibition season, how does that affect what this defense can look like? Or does it? Because really, the sense you get is that Max is going to be more of a freelancer out there anyways.
9: Yeah, Max is going to be Max. You and I know that. I mean, he could have taken 50 snaps in the preseason. He could have taken 0. And I don't think the expectations changed of what you expect out of the Condor that is Max Crosby. He has to be the leader, both verbally, production-wise. He's that guy. The question we have been asking for years is, who's the other guy? Who's going to be the one helping 98? And you know, Max has always talked about Malcolm Kuntz is his guy, right? He has been the guy that he has been his best running mate. But, you know, injuries have been undoing for Malcolm Kuntz. Getting back up to speed has been a real challenge. And so relying on that is a tough ask, if we're being completely honest. There's a lot of that is expected out of Malcolm Kuntz. And the Key Crawford injury really hurts because that was supposed to be the second layer, right? That was supposed to be part of this rotation, part of this, second wave, if you will. And I thought Key Crawford put on some really good tape in the preseason. And more than anything, you feel for the kid, right? I mean, you feel for the third round draft pick that was just trying to find his footing and a devastating injury that he's going to have to, you know, really attack. And by all accounts, talking with his coaches and just the way he plays, it doesn't feel like that's going to be a problem for him. He's very aggressive in everything he does. You would imagine he's going to come back, and he's young enough that he can bounce back in a big way. But, you know, the NFL, as you know, Paul, is a freight train, and there's no slowing it down. You gotta find the next man up. And what's interesting is Malcolm Kuntz, Kwity Paye gets the big payday. If you can get Kwity Paye back to where he was a couple of years ago, 8 sacks, I think you're feeling really good about those two edge rushers and the production that's coming from it. On top of that, a Patrick Johnson, you know, this is a guy that is 28 years old, 1 sack in his career, but maybe he's one of those late bloomers types. And again, I'm not going to pretend I've watched all the tape in the world on Patrick Johnson from his years prior, but I know what I've seen in training camp every day like you. I know what I've seen in the preseason, and I know what I've heard from Clint Kubiak. Every time the coaches put on the tape, he's making plays, whether that's in the backfield, whether that's pursuit drills, whatever it may be. And one thing we have seen is he will not be blocked by a tight end. Now, those are backups and things that we've seen. He's got to do it against starters in the NFL at this level. But if he's part of that rotation and you feel good about it as a D-line coach and Travis Smith or D coordinator and Rob Leonard, then you feel you can keep guys fresh. Kwity Paye's got to be the guy you paid. You know, Patrick Johnson has to level up, and that's just the brutal honesty of it all. But I think, you know, they've seen enough that they're optimistic of what they can get out of that position group. And at this point of the season, that's really all you can ask for. Yeah. Because, you know, as we saw on the waiver wire, PG, there's no all pros and elite players just being let go by their teams, right? The inventory is what it is. Your team is somewhat what it is. You may not be as talented as some of the rosters in that particular position group, but when you have a position group that's led by a Max Crosby, you know, it lifts all ships, right? So right. I really like what I've seen out of Kwity Paye. So we'll see what they do. They have to go do it on the field, but Max obviously presents a massive piece to all of this.
4: Which is interesting because, remember, they kind of built this line initially in the offseason with the thought that Max wasn't even going to be there. And Kwity Paye was kind of that crown jewel of that edge rusher free agent signing anyway. But yeah, it's probably time for Malcolm Kuntz, really, to show that form that he showed a couple years ago before his unfortunate injury. So I like the way you put it. You're bullish on them doing some things from the edge rusher position. And if the secondary holds up, then that's going to give them more opportunities as well. So, again, that's just the way the game goes. A third position group that, again, maybe the strongest position group on the team, the tight end room. Brock Bowers, already a first-team All-Pro as a rookie. Michael Mayer, who can be a good blocker, but, hey, he was the best tight end in college football before Brock Bowers. And then Ian Thomas, who's just literally a combo of the two. A lot has been made about, Vince, about the Raiders not having that true wide receiver number one. Is that kind of overblown, though, because of what they do have in the tight end room, or am I being kind of silly talking about things that way?
9: Look, so I'm of the camp, and I've been in many arguments, both on air and off, that I'm wrong, and that's fine. It won't be the last time, definitely not the first. But, you know, when you have a Brock Bowers, even if you had a number one wide receiver, right, I would make the argument Brock Bowers is still option number one.
4: Yeah.
9: I mean, he's just that damn good. And, you know, I've run out of adjectives on air to talk about him because you watch him in practice. You watch him in the games. I said it's almost a crime when the pass is not thrown to him because he's open every time. And if he's not open, he can make a one-handed grab if you put it in the right spot and come down with it. So, and you talk about the focal point, the strongest group. You saw what this team looked like when Brock went down a season ago. Despite all the flaws, despite everything that happened, you know, the one true game where Brock Bowers was healthy, the Raiders won. And the Raiders won a pretty good team on the road. So I know that was ancient history. Brock Bowers is that guy. And I forget which guy who said it in the locker room. It's escaping me. But he goes, yeah, we call him, that man's paid. And we're like, what? And he's like,
4: he's paid.
9: He hasn't been paid yet. But he's going to get paid, and he's going to get paid in a big way, and rightfully so. He's going to be the highest paid tight end in NFL history when it comes down to it. That's just the fact of the matter. But what makes this conversation fun and the offense exciting, I think, is the fact of what you said. It might be the best position group on the team, and it might be the best tight end room in the National Football League. Ooh. Not just because of Brock, but because of another Mackey Award winner in Michael Mayer. You know, we've had a lot of conversations about how he might be the most underutilized Raider in the last number of years. And I'm not here to point fingers. That's not what this conversation is. He presents a lot. Now, don't you point that finger at me, PG. He presents a lot of danger for opposing defenses because of his ability, his fantastic hands, his ability in route running, but his blocking. But because he can do both. And I think that is something that he learned, whether it was through attrition or however you want to describe it, when he first got into the NFL. He had to learn how to block at the NFL level. And there was some, you know, welcome to the NFL type moments. But he became more than just this unbelievable receiving tight end. right? He became a complete tight end. And if you were to put Michael Mayer in any other tight end room, he's probably tight end number one. And I don't think that's being dramatic one way or another. He's that damn good, and he's a complete football player. I look to, you know, the Chicago Bears game from a year ago when they didn't have Michael Mayer. And the field goal, that was blocked. And why was it blocked? Well, it's because Michael Mayer was out and they had to put another guy in and the assignment was missed. And you don't know what you don't know, right? And they missed Michael Mayer in a big way. That could have been a win. Again, history aside, domino effect aside, butterfly effect and all that. But Michael Mayer is going to be a very, very much used in this 12 personnel offense with Clint Kubiak. If you watched any tape or you saw any highlights from Seattle, they use multiple tight ends. And I don't think it's a stretch or me having some hot take to sit there and say Seattle didn't have close to the tight end room that the Raiders have beyond Brock Bowers. So I think Michael Mayer is going to be a massive, massive piece to the success of this offense, the ability of moving the chains, the ability of extending drives, keeping the offense on the field, allowing them to run the ball, which at the end of the day is going to be the engine, the heart, the soul of this offense. And Rick Dennison, everything they want to do starts with the run game. But if you want to have a wide scheme, what did Trey say? No block, no rock. You better be able to block in this run game if you want the ball. And I think Michael Mayer has earned the trust in short order with this new staff.
4: Vince, so we're talking about Brock. He had 7 receiving touchdowns last year, 64 catches, even though he missed 5 games with the knee injuries. Michael Mayer, 35 catches, 328 yards, a touchdown, played 13 games for the Raiders last season. Want to thank you right here and right now, Vince, for helping me break down these 3 position groups that should kind of pop for the Raiders this season, and we're going to see it right off the bat when they play the Dolphins.
9: Anytime, PG.
4: All right, Vince. Talk to you soon. All right, so after 8 seasons, that is a wrap on Upon Further Review. Don't get the hankies out or anything, but want to thank you to Raider Nation for listening, watching, being part of this podcast. I got to do it for 1 year. It was a great, great highlight of my career. 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
13: Bye. All right, the Raiders have a roster. They have a season to get going when they take on the Dolphins coming up here in about a week and a half. Jason Horwitz, Kirk Morrison, happy to have you with us here looking at this initial 53-man roster. We'll get into the practice squad a little bit, what this team might look like as we get ready to take on the Dolphins. I will say this, though, Kirk, before we get started. I'm glad the preseason is over. It's fun getting to know the team, the whole thing. Right. But every year as this gets going, I mean, you went through it for 9 years, right? You know, preseason, the whole thing. But every year, let's get to week one. Like, can we suit it and boot it for real, please?
14: There's always that excitement when training camp starts. Football is back. And then you go out to practice and you get to that first preseason game. And then by the time you get to the second preseason game, you're like, let's just hurry up. Can we just finally get to week one? And so that's what I'm excited now. We still have this little bit of time in between, but ready for September 13th to hurry up and get here and bring it on home.
13: Because everyone wants to get there healthy. And I would say for the most part, and it seems like Ashton Jeanty, from what Clint Kubiak said on Wednesday, is going to be ready sooner rather than anybody would have first thought. And so that's a good thing. Kieron Crawford, though, we'll start with there, right? It's the first roster this team built, 10 drafted players, as you mentioned many times during the preseason TV broadcast, six of them on the defensive side of the ball. Trayden Stoops, Kieron Crawford were the first two of those three, and both seemed like they were going to have major roles. Crawford goes down in the second half when John Spytek was with us in the TV broadcast booth, and now he's on IR. He's out for the year. Just as we look at this roster, let's just start with a guy who's not there. How big of a blow do you think that might be?
14: Well, I think the Kieron Crawford injury is huge because we're talking about a young player who I really, Jason, saw him ascending. From the time that he got there in OTAs and minicamp, you saw a guy who was still learning it. We had conversations and he was just like, look, I'm learning it slowly and surely. They're throwing a lot at me, but truly in training camp, I thought that third week of training camp, after that first preseason game, he really started to see a light bulb go off in his head, and he was going to be a key contributor to that defensive front, giving guys like Max Crosby and Malcolm Coates, Quiddy Pay, giving those guys a little bit of a breather when needed. He was going to be a rotational piece, but I'll tell you this, the bigger part that I'm going to miss from Kieron Crawford is that his physicality.
13: Yeah.
14: He was a wrecking ball. When he came into the preseason and also during training camp, anything in his way, he knocked away. He knocked back. He pushed back. So I think I'm going to miss the physicality piece that he was going to bring as a young rookie. And that rotation just is one less guy that I think is going to really, really be a part of this organization for many years.
13: Yeah, his effort really stood out. You could see it as this preseason went along. One thing we talked about a lot, I thought, throughout the preseason, and we even talked about it a little bit with Max Crosby on the broadcast in the second half of game number three. The one thing to me that stands out, maybe different, this is, you played for this team, you've been a fan of this team your whole life.
14: Yeah.
13: The last couple of years, though, Max Crosby has been the leader, and there haven't really been any other major leaders.
14: Yeah.
13: As John Spytek and Clint Kubiak built this team, I feel like that's different, right?
14: Correct.
13: You have Kirk Cousins, 15th year. He's named the starter. He has certainly been that. They've talked about Ashton Jeanty building into a leadership role. Herron Johnson has been around winning football teams. Quay Walker, maybe not as vocal, but Quay Walker's played in playoff games. N'Kobe Dean's got the green dot. He's won a Super Bowl. It feels like there's other guys that people on this team can look to, and I think that's a really good thing.
14: Well, I think he brought in guys with confidence and swagger, guys that have played what I call meaningful minutes, big time minutes in the NFL. The Quay Walker, N'Kobe Dean, just to start there defensively, you talk about two Georgia Bulldogs to go along now with Eric Stokes, who plays corner. So you got some guys from Georgia who know what that level of play looks like, and they've showed that in the National Football League. They play with a physical nature. But more importantly, they just a dog mentality of just let's go get it done. It doesn't matter what's going on or what's in front of us. Let's just go. And I think that's something that a lot of guys around this organization, to be honest, haven't had the winning culture to see what that looks like. So you bring in guys who have been in the playoffs, who have played in those big games, and we've asked them about it too, right, Jason?
13: Yeah.
14: And they all say the same thing. It's just like, look, well, I'm not coming in to be the leader. This is Max's team. This is his defense. but we can provide, we think, some opportunities for leadership where guys can tag along.
13: Yeah, I also think on that standpoint, particularly on the defensive side, and Rob Leonard said it to us when we met with him a couple weeks ago, the new defensive coordinator. He's been around this franchise. This is year four in Vegas, but it's his first leading the defense. Like, he's like, I've seen rebuilds. I know what works and I know what doesn't work. And I think that's a good thing. You kind of like get the feel for, I mean, I guess failure helps you succeed. And so he's been teams that have failed. He has been around teams that have succeeded. And I think that's, you get the feeling for what it's supposed to look like and what they're building. And I think that's positive. I do think it's interesting though, Kirk, because as we headed into the 53-man roster cut down moment on Sunday, there was a large assumption that this front office and this coaching staff would bring in a large amount of players. You had the number one waiver wire. There's, you know, 1,000 guys who are cut, who are on waivers. You can take any one of those you want. Right. And they only chose one. And I thought that was interesting too. Darrell Luter Jr. coming over from San Francisco, played a whole bunch of football last year, started three games. And we all also saw it up close and personal last Thursday. He was impressive.
14: He was.
13: You know, I don't know what that means, you know, being impressive in the third preseason game, but we all just watched it. Right. And his shutdown ability against whoever was playing for us. So that's a good thing.
14: Yeah, it was almost like a one for one, right? Because you bring in Darrell Luter, you claim him off waivers, and then you release DeCamrion Richardson. So you felt like, okay, there was an upgrade out there that was available for you, and the Raiders jumped on it. I think I was a bit shocked and surprised when, with the number one waiver claim, was only one guy coming in Luter that we just mentioned. But then I always thought about, in some of the conversations that I've had with some of, you know, our personnel guys, is that when you do bring in a guy from a waiver claim, he's got to be able to help you yesterday,
13: right?
14: Not today. You know what I mean? Like, you're bringing in a guy who's going to help you week one. You're not bringing in a project, or we'll hopefully project this guy in a couple of games. No, you're bringing in guys immediately that can help you play right now in week one. And it's kind of the opposite when you look at the Raiders' first opponent, the Miami Dolphins, who claimed seven players.
13: Yeah. Right? So, that they got. Putting claims for more.
14: So they got, I think the big note to Luter was that, and you know, to have a guy who was actually really sought after, there were multiple teams that were really after Darrell Luter, because they feel like that he's a guy that can play again right now. He's got some ability, some injury history in the past, but man, what he showed in the preseason, showing his health, he can help this team out right now. And so almost I felt like it was a one-for-one Luter for DeCamrion Richardson.
13: You know, the other part, it's interesting because you want guys to come in yesterday. I think what's unique about the NFL, what the big conversation is, college football starting this weekend, is these guys coming back from the NFL to college. Well, it's like, but I think it's interesting when you're in the NFL, and not everyone knows this, but NFL teams have players working out every week. Like every Tuesday, you have players in a facility working out, and some are going to be claimed, some aren't. You have, you know, roster transactions all the time. Like, so NFL franchises, and to some extent, bottom of the roster players are used to that, where they know they have to be up to speed in 96 hours and be on the football field.
14: Oh, that first Tuesday, Jason, that first Tuesday after week one.
13: Yeah.
14: Oh, man, you would think that it was a carnival, like a festival, just guys just coming through. And it's like, what is this, tryout day? But
13: is it like the scene in The Replacements? Dude's like, I know you.
14: Very much so. And it's sometimes if you coming off of a win, you're excited. You coming off a loss, you're a little bit down. And then all of a sudden, you see that there's a workout, and it's sometimes I've seen 25 to 30 guys out there, and you're looking at which guy plays my position, which guy plays my position. So it can be a kind of unnerving feeling, but it's just part of the process of the NFL. And you're never fully like understanding that my roster is never complete. You're never fully complete with a roster. It is ever changing, ever moving. And if you can find a player who can come in and help you out right away, that's always going to be paramount for this team.
13: Well, and that gets to the overall of the roster as a whole, which, you know, this is going to be year five for me as the play-by-play announcer for the Raiders. And each year has been so unique and so different. But part of that has been because Clint Kubiak is the fourth coach. I believe Correct. With some of the interim play callers that, you know, he's calling the plays. Where Andrew Janoco is the offensive coordinator, but that's play caller number seven for Aiden O'Connell alone. And this is year four. And then obviously the people who are making the decisions in front office with, you know, the interim GMs along the way, plus Tom Telesco, now John Spider. The roster turnover is so massive. And
14: yeah,
13: the Raiders only have 14 players on this 53-man roster who were on the roster in 2024. So the Correct. Turnover from when John Spytek took over going into last year to where John Spytek is now as the GM in his second year is massive. And, you know, it fits in, you know, but there's something that's interesting here. And our research team kind of looked this up, but the Dolphins, since we're playing the Dolphins and you just mentioned Miami and all their waiver claims, the Dolphins only have 10 players as the time we're taping this. They only have 10 players on their roster who were there 2 years ago. The Titans, the Browns, us, the Jets, those are teams you'd expect because they haven't been very good. The Patriots are the one that I find really interesting, though, Kirk, because the Patriots went from being where we were in the draft 2 years or last year, not Correct. This year, but last year, completely spending a lot of money on free agency, going high in the draft, bringing a lot of rookies to the Super Bowl.
14: Yeah.
13: And I think like for the Raider fan base, you're looking at, we just spent more than anybody else in free agency. And I think the goal is to duplicate what the Patriots did. Now, is it realistic to say with this roster turnover that you're going to be 14-3 and make the Super Bowl?
14: Right.
13: I think those are really lofty expectations. But the average of the last 10 years, I saw this from CBS Research, the average of the last 10 years of teams that spend the most money in free agency is plus +5 in wins. So, you know, can you go from 3-14 to 8-9 or 9-8, or maybe competing for the playoffs? That's what the average says for what this Correct. Team just spent. And that'd be awesome.
14: That'd be great. And remember, this is all roster turnover.
13: Right.
14: That's what happens when you bring in a new regime and now you bring in a new head coach this year. So the philosophy for Pete Carroll and John Spytek was one way. Well, a lot of that now changed in one season with now Clint Kubiak and John Spytek. A lot of the players that he wants to see come in and outplay. We saw what they did in free agency with Naylor. We already mentioned Walker and Dean and Pay. But I think now the roster is being built with the depth that was needed that I think was lacking. And if there was something I would say about the Patriots from a year ago, I would say they were a year ahead.
13: Like
14: this was supposed to technically be that. And we've seen teams have that breakout year. A couple of years ago was the Washington Commanders. Last year, it was the New England Patriots, where it's like, wait, we're here a year ahead. The thing is now, can you repeat that success? And we saw Washington couldn't do it. Now the bullseye is on the back of the Patriots. But could this be a year for the Raiders to be that team as well, to say, hey, we're a year ahead in our process. We know what this team is going to look like for the future. We've drafted Fernando Mendoza. We know all of that. But we've also added players that can help us right away. And that's why I'm intrigued with what they've been able to do in terms of not only the players on this roster, but the guys who they've been able to keep from years past have been some of our better players we've drafted.
13: You know, you mentioned a couple of those guys and or a couple of those teams. There are others as well. Jacksonville, you know, last year went from where they were 2 years ago to where they were and make the playoffs last year. And there's others around the league as well. But the young quarterback part of that is the one that's like, oh, Drake May, Jaden Daniels. That's obviously in reverse order, but they were in the same draft class. Last year it was the Bears, Caleb Williams, right?
14: Trevor Lawrence,
13: mixed with the Broncos the last couple of years. So you feel it. So to your point about Fernando Mendoza, That is the focal point of this roster for everyone else.
14: Correct.
13: But he's not starting right now. And we don't know if or when all, frankly, right? There's plenty of history to show that when a team has a veteran successful quarterback and a top, in our case, top pick, but top 10 pick, there's success where you throw them in right away and success down the road. There's also success in waiting. And this team has chosen the waiting process, which, you know, it's interesting. Cousins is a known commodity.
14: Correct.
13: The guys he's throwing to are not. And, you know, as you look at the position groups that kind of we're watching heading into this season, I think we'll get to offensive line in a moment. But I think all eyes are on the wide receivers because it was an area of need that everyone pointed to going into the offseason, and it wasn't really one that was addressed.
14: I think it was also, too, when you always say, when you look at your grocery list, what do you want to spend the money on, right? And I felt like when you talk about the wide receiver room, for some reason, I feel like you have to add Brock Bowers to that position group. I know he's labeled a tight end, but just be honest, he's the Raiders' best offensive weapon.
13: Yeah, he's their best offensive player. Yeah.
14: So, you know, the point that I always bring up every single time when someone says, well, the Raiders and the receiving group, this and that, well, who led the Kansas City Chiefs in receiving last year? It was still Travis Kelce. He's still a good tight end in this league, and it's really about the guys on the outsides.
13: But wouldn't you say that's a little problematic, though? Because forget the record for Kansas City last year, right? And the fact that they struggled, but it almost had to be by default because Travis Kelce their receiver room was not one that you'd get excited about, right?
14: Yeah, but I would say, because I looked at them and I'm like, I try not to look at other teams, but I always say that, you know, they won Super Bowls with Mecole Hardman, Marquez Valdes-Scantling. Yeah. You know, you start naming off the receivers.
13: Right. And that was after Tyreek Hill left, too.
14: Tyreek Hill, yeah. And if you look currently, those guys aren't on rosters right now currently around the National Football League. So it wasn't like these were number one type wide receivers and every team would love to have these players. They're not currently on rosters. So I think that we will see as this season starts, because we haven't seen enough. I think Clint has talked about that a lot this preseason. He's looking for someone to really step up in that wide receiver room, whether it's Jalen Naylor, whether it was Jack Besh. I mean, even the young rookie Malik Benson has put himself in a situation. We can talk about Trey Tucker as well. But this is the group that's going to go into week one.
13: Right.
14: And would love to see what happens and how this scheme allows those guys to be able to handle some one-on-ones. You know me. I told you this from the beginning. What did we say, Jason? When Brock Bowers is healthy, the offense is going to look different. And so it's going to create opportunities for those wide receivers. And what will you do with your opportunities? Are we having a conversation of, okay, the Raiders may be okay at receiver after week one, or this continues to be a problem as the season goes along?
13: Which also gets to the point that they have to run the football, right? Like week 100%. One last year, you go to New England, Geno Smith and Brock Bowers. Geno throws for over 350. Brock is over 100. To your point, he gets hurt. He's never really healthy the rest of the year, and the offense went downhill. But it also stems from the fact that the offensive line play, and you said, what do you want to spend the money on? They wanted to spend the most money in the NFL's history on the guy in the middle. So the battle at right guard has really been the focal point of conversation. It looks like it's going to be Jackson Powers Johnson right now at right guard. How do you feel about that right side of Jackson Powers Johnson and DJ Glaze and this offensive line as a whole?
14: I think that Jackson Powers Johnson is in a good place. I think last year, he was kind of in a space where, am I a guard? Am I a center? Oh, no. In Clint Kubiak's scheme, in this offense, you are a guard. And we need you to be our best guard. Okay. Yeah. Now, the one thing I would say is that we want to make sure that he stays healthy, right? That's the one thing. You know, he had an injury last year and then, you know, going training camp, had a little bit of an injury. But I feel that this is what this right side is going to be. It's Jackson Powers Johnson, who's really your hammer, your guy in the middle, who can really be a people mover. It's funny, we don't talk enough about DJ Glaze. He's not a big rah-rah guy, very kind of quiet on the field. But if we're not talking about him, doesn't that mean he's doing a good job? Because I feel like he's doing a good job. And we just don't mention him. You know, and Tyler Linderbaum will speak for itself. This offensive line, to me, is so much better than they were a year ago. They have a scheme. They have a belief. They have, I think, a chemistry that they didn't have last year. And look, Spencer Burford, some people say, well, why are we bringing in an offensive lineman who didn't re-sign with his own team? And I said, who in San Francisco besides Trent Williams on the offensive line resigns? I mean, they just rotate through offensive linemen.
13: 100%. You got your two tackles in McKivitz and that's it. Trent Williams.
14: That's it. Everybody else is kind of expendable a little bit. So look, we got a quality guy who's played in the Super Bowl as well in Burford. Colton Miller has been consistency at that left tackle. Hopefully he stays, you know, healthy again this year. We saw what that offensive line looked like last year. He went down. Forsythe came in, and, you know, it really did. We didn't see the same starting five. I want to see this same starting five throughout the year. Caleb Rogers also got a lot of experience throughout this preseason. I'm okay with the group that we have at offensive line, but it goes back to the point that you made. It's about running the football.
13: Obviously, the offensive line and the receiver group, question marks that people are really interested to see how it plays out the first month of the season. Put the quarterback aside, because the question of when, if Fernando's playing, all that stuff, put that to the side. I think the other part to this team that people are really curious about is the back end and the secondary room, because you felt good about Eric Stokes and how he played last year.
14: Now, I
13: know they would like to see him get his hands on more balls. Right? He does not have a lot of interceptions in his career, and I know that's an emphasis here. But he has been a good cover corner last year and in his rookie year, certainly before he got hurt in Green Bay. So I think you put that. The young guys opposite Eric Stokes is now you throw Luter's in his fourth year, so you throw him into the mix now as well because he's been signed. But the focus at the moment is on Massis, McCoy as rookies. It looks like Darian Porter is your starter to start things off. Heron Johnson is a veteran now. He's more of your nickel. He's not outside, but he's certainly been a very productive all-pro player when he was on his best in Buffalo. The room is interesting, but last year Stokes didn't see a lot of balls because everyone knew he was head and shoulders better than the other side. I'm curious what you think about what the other side is going to look like this year.
14: To me, I still think it's an upgrade to where it was at last year. It was a point of emphasis for this football team. We talked about the players drafted. Well, of those 10 players drafted, four of them were in that defensive back room. So you're adding guys with versatility, scheme versatility. I still go back to last season, and I'm officially will turn the page once week one starts for 2026, Jason. Okay, I'll try to. But in 2025, your day one starter opposite Eric Stokes was Caillou Blue Kelly. And so I look at the day one starter this year is a young player in Darian Porter, who is really, I think, starting to get it. He's coming to his own. Last year, he got some play toward the end of last season. And to me, you saw him get better and better. I'm excited for what he can bring. But then the guys behind him, those young guys, man, that are just, I mean, Hezekiah Massis, we know what he did at Cal, being able to, I mean, led the college football and path breakups. The dude is around the football.
13: Right.
14: I was more excited to see him.
13: And you know what about that, too? You know what that stands out to me about that, Kirk, too?
14: What's that?
13: Is that he went up in class and got better.
14: Right.
13: And now he's going up again to the NFL, and there's a change. Right. So he goes from Florida International to Cal, which, again, still weird to say in the ACC, but Cal. And then to your point, has five interceptions and 13 pass breakups. Like that's important when you show not only what you could do, but you do it better on a bigger level. So I think that's important too. McCoy, you know, McCoy, the same thing. Not that Oregon State's anything to sneeze about, but you started Oregon State, then you go to the SEC and you're an All-American.
14: Yeah.
13: You know, and I think that's, and obviously last year didn't play and now the knee issue, but like, we're going to see him at some point too, play some meaningful snaps this year.
14: Yeah. So I think I want to see how does this, the distribution of labor for this secondary group, what is it going to look like? Because as much as we talk about them playing cornerback, these guys can play inside, outside, and you may see them play some of those dime packages where they may be inserted as a safety / linebacker. This is the flexibility that I think Rob Leonard has talked about with his defense. They are going to be a pressure type of defense. So you're going to ask some of these young corners to go out there and cover, go guard your guy.
13: Yeah,
14: I can see the confidence from each week in the preseason that they got better and better. And now having preparation, having a scheme, and to know what the guy across from you can do is only going to get you better.
13: Yeah.
14: And that's why I think they're going to have a major impact. And I wouldn't be surprised if we're seeing multiple guys starting rookies toward the end of this season, if not in the middle of the season.
13: Yeah. So we play the Dolphins week one, this 53-man roster as it's currently looks. But remember, there are always a couple of guys who get called up from the practice squad. Players who get called up three times before they have to make a decision whether you're elevated and all that stuff. And kind of the minutiae, but it's nice. You know, we've gotten used to that over the last years. The practice squad this year has a couple of guys that I think people thought might make the roster. Yes. Kean Sloan, someone that's been talked about a lot, undrafted free agent out of NC State. His best year were at Utah State, where he was an all Mountain West player. He's certainly someone that people are looking at, you know, and obviously Patrick Johnson made the roster, but there's some guys on there you and I are going to see a couple of times. And the Cody White one that was just added from Seattle, he has been in the league approaching 7 years now. And he was obviously knows Clint Kubiak. He won the Super Bowl last year with Seattle. He's known more of a special teamer. Yeah. But he's a veteran guy that they brought here for a reason. And I wonder if at some point we see him soon too.
14: Yeah. I think the early elevations throughout, I think the early parts of the season,

0: day elevation. Devin Tompkins, to me, I thought he was the best returner for the Raiders throughout the preseason when I watched him in practice.
1: We certainly saw him in practice, preseason games,
0: Jason. So to me, I think that he's a guy that you may see be elevated on a Saturday right before a Sunday game. And then you mentioned Kean Sloan already. So those are the guys I'm keeping my eye on. And then you just have a bunch of guys on this practice squad that are developmental pieces, right? Brandon Cleveland was your seventh round pick. And could he be a guy for the future? Yeah. And we see all of these guys on this practice squad. A lot of times these are major players for you in the late months of December and in January as the roster just attrition. It happens to everybody. So as much as I look at this roster or this practice squad, these are some guys that could be 53-man roster guys come the end of November, early December.
1: All right. So we get going on the 13th against the Dolphins. I like that it's similar to last year in that the storyline going in, obviously it's different in that we drafted Fernando Mendoza and he will be the backup to Kirk Cousins. But I like that the storyline for both teams is very similar. The difference, though, is everyone assumes the Dolphins are tanking for next year, whereas we've already kind of like, hey, this is where the direction we're going. And they invested all their money, whereas the Dolphins have, what do we say, 10 guys on the team from 2 years ago. They traded Jalen Waddle. They traded all those guys have been traded.
0: Seven guys on the waivers.
1: And Malik Willis, you know, it's kind of an unknown commodity. He started a handful of games for the Packers and the Titans, but it's kind of an unknown commodity. And I think it's a really interesting challenge, right? Because he is, you know, for this defense that, you know, you've got Max Crosby, who we haven't seen yet because they didn't, you know, but every word that we've seen in practice and everything that's been talked about is he is better than he has been. So you get an angry Max Crosby with all these new pieces that we really didn't see that much of. Like, be a good chance for this defense to go show like, hey, we're good. We're going to be good, you know?
0: Yeah, it won't be easy. I would tell you that. I mean, I'm already seeing everyone's has their picks for week one. A lot of people are big on the Raiders. They're considered favorites in Las Vegas for all those people who are asking. They're expected to win this football game. But we know the National Football League, and it's never easy. And week one is always that one game that you don't know what's it's going to be. I mean, last year, the Raiders, you talked about it, they went in, marched in to Gillette Stadium in New England, right? Took care of business and beat the team that represented the AFC in the Super Bowl. And teams had two different paths when that game was over with. Would love to see what this version of the Raiders looks like. You mentioned this is your first home opener, by the way. Your first home opener.
1: Yeah, 2021 is the last time the Raiders opened at home. And it was the first time, remember, the first time that fans were allowed in Allegiant Stadium because 2020 was played in front of an empty stadium. So, so that 2021 season opener was so big for so many reasons. And then it wound up, obviously, the roller coaster of that season with a lot of different things that happened, negative, and then at the end making the playoffs as a positive. But like, you know, there were so many emotions that went into this one. And I think this is kind of, now obviously it's a different big picture landscape, but like the team starting over.
0: Correct.
1: And feeling like, hey, do we have the pieces in place? Like, great, this is the game that we point to in the future. Like, this was a really important date in Raiders history.
0: Yeah, September 13th, 2026, the start of the Clint Kubiak era.
1: Yeah.
0: So that's the way I'm looking at it. That's the way I'm pointing to it. And I think there should be some fireworks. I mean, there's new lights in the stadium, Jason. There's all these new technical things that we get a chance to see. So I want to see the lights going off after scores, right? Let the lights go. Let the lights go.
1: Yeah, it's like a Ferris. How many times do I accidentally call you Kirk Cousins this year on the air? Three?
0: Over, under, per game? Maybe about three.
1: No, I was... per game? No. It's not going to happen. I hope it doesn't happen every game. I only did it once in the preseason.
0: Yeah. Only once. No, twice, actually. It's got to be twice.
1: Yeah. Was it twice?
0: It was twice.
1: I hope it was okay. Good.
0: I'm Captain Kirk, okay? Yeah. I'm Captain Kirk. And that's Kirk O'Chains.
1: All right, dude. Kirk Morrison, not Cousins. I'm Jason Horowitz.
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5: Welcome to the 2026 Raiders season preview show. I'm JT the Brick. That's Q Myers, who joins us from Raider Nation Radio and ESPN Radio. Q, it's a new era, and I'm excited because it's led by Clint Kubiak, the new head coach.
6: Yeah, I'm excited as well, JT, and it's something I've been saying a lot on the radio is that I don't know what it is about this era, and I don't know what it is about this head coach, but it just seems like it fits. It seems like it's the right time, the right guy, the right plan. You know, when he says ride for the brand and play with shocking effort, you know, and it just it seems like that's been something that we've seen through the whole summer from the players. They've really leaned into that, and I think maybe it's his no-nonsense type approach, and it's all football, and he doesn't get too high. He's not too low. He's just real steady Eddie. I feel like that really is resonating with these players. I'm excited about this.
5: What I love about this is he's coming off a Super Bowl. The Raiders had to wait till the end.
6: Yes.
5: And they had to wait all the way to the end. But the good thing about him is he's all ball. Mm-hmm. As you've said, I've never seen anything like this. I mean, I'm talking every time we sit down with him or he's at the podium, he's just talking about football. There's no frills here. And I like that because I think that's what the organization wants now, and that's the new direction they're going in.
6: That's what they need, actually. Yeah. You know, they need that no frills. They need just the right direction, lay it down, get to football, and play some real good complimentary football. And I think that's what they're trying to do.
5: I think the offensive line is key here because the offensive line really struggled last year. And they couldn't open up holes. They didn't do a good job at pass protecting. Then they bring in a new coaching staff here who's really specializing in that. And with Tyler Linderbaum and Colt Miller back healthy and the competition that you saw every day at practice, how excited are you about this unit?
6: I'm very excited because I think it all really resonates right there in the trenches, right? The offensive line has to be able to protect. They have to open up holes. If Kirk Cousins is going to be the guy and then eventually Fernando Mendoza be the guy, it all starts up front. And so with Rick Dennison coming in, being the offensive line coach, knowing that he's got many pelts on the wall, he's been there, done that. He's been around for Gary Kubiak. He's been around for many different iterations of offensive lines and many different teams. You know he understands what he's doing, and you can see these guys really starting to come together. And what we know is this blocking scheme is proven, right? You just have to go out there and get the guys to be able to execute at a high level, and you're going to have some really good running backs. You're going to have some really good offensive play.
5: We know that Raider Nation is really thanking John Spytek and his staff because they went out there and got maybe 7 to 8 new starters. And I thought that was critical. N'Kobe Dean, what they were able to do, Quay Walker, Quiddy Pay. We'll get into Max throughout the show here, but this is a new team.
6: Yeah.
5: Imagine if they didn't have that free agent class along with the draft. The draft was very deep. Fernando Mendoza, obviously number one, but wow, a lot of big-time proven players on this roster.
6: Yeah, and we were talking to John Spytek on earlier in the week, and he was talking about the new players that are on the defensive side of things. And, you know, at one point, JT, it was Max in them. Right, yeah. Max and the rest of the guys. Now there's difference makers, in my opinion, on every level. When you look at the defensive line, you look at the linebackers, you look at the secondary, the safeties, there's guys, and there's some that are unproven because there's some that are young. But at the same time, there's guys that they had success in college. So I feel like as long as you have that success in college, you can get that to translate in the National Football League. And then you have guys like N'Kobe Dean and Quay Walker at that linebacker position. That's a huge upgrade. It's a huge upgrade.
5: Yeah, I think the key to this season as we open this up is can you sustain drives on offense with Ashton Jeanty and obviously Mike Washington Jr.? Can you move the chains and keep the defense rested? And then can the defense, Q, get off the field on third down? This has got to be a defense on third and five, third and seven that gets off the field more possessions because last year the Raiders didn't have a lot of offensive possessions.
6: And that offense, and especially the run game that you mentioned, that's going to help that defense stay fresh, right? So if you have Ashton Jeanty, you have Mike Washington moving the chains. If the Raiders can sustain drives, we saw some of that in the preseason. We saw a couple drives that were 12 plays, 14 plays. That's what you need. Keep that defense fresh, but they've got to finish when they have those drives. They can't finish with three. They got to finish with seven.
5: Well, the team identity is what we want to get into because as of now, they're trying to build an identity. And we talked about the ball coach who's no frills. And I think the offensive line for me will be the identity of this team. There are stars on this team. Mm-hmm. A.J. Cole is a star.
6: Absolutely.
5: Max Crosby. Fernando will be a star for years to come, but what do you think the identity needs to be going into the Miami game and the early part of the schedule?
6: I just go back to what Coach said, right? Again, play with shocking effort, right? Mm-hmm. Ride for the brand. And I mean, I don't know about you, but that gets me excited just to hear that. And I remember asking Kirk Morrison, like, what does that mean to you? And he said, man, make those other teams go out there and earn it. Right? Don't make those other teams think that, oh, this is an easy win. It's just the Raiders. No big deal. No, these guys are going to lay it all on the line. If you win, you're going to have to win. Right? You're going to have to go out there and play for that name on the front of your jersey and the name on the back of the jersey and be who the Raiders are. The Raiders are a brand. The Raiders are a brand not like a lot of other brands in the National Football League. They're an iconic brand. You've got to play like that. Represent the ones. We just saw Alumni Day, right? Yeah. We saw all the greats that were there at Allegiant Stadium that were former Raiders. You got to play for those guys, too.
5: I'm happy you mentioned that. I think the identity of this franchise is winning world championships. Hasn't been that way for a little bit, even though a lot of regimes have tried. I think they got to get back to physical football.
6: Yes.
5: They have to be so physical on the offensive line that they blow up the defensive line and push them back. And then the offensive line has to be the point that pass protects and makes sure that there aren't any jailbreaks and there aren't sacks. And, you know, they're not blowing up Ashton Jeanty and Mike Washington behind the line of scrimmage. If they can play physical, mean, aggressive football, and I think that's what Coach Kubiak wants.
6: And that's why he wanted a wingman for Ashton Jeanty, right? As he mentioned that all the way back at the scouting combine, and we saw that wingman really get a lot of work in the preseason in Mike Washington, and we realized this guy can do something. He's fast, he's physical, right? There's a lot to like about Mike Washington, and obviously we love Ashton Jeanty, so that 1-2 punch is going to be able to keep the defense fresh. It's going to be able to keep the offense with the short yards to gain, if as long as they're staying on schedule. So it shouldn't be a lot of third and longs. They should be able to pop 4 or 5 yards and feel comfortable and keep the playbook wide open for Clint Kubiak, who, oh, by the way, is an exceptional, I think elite, matter of fact, play caller in the National Football League.
5: And we got to mention Brock Bowers. He's one of the best players in all of football. He's not even in the beginning of his prime. He was injured last year for a little bit. Now he's healthy, and I think they have to be explosive with him. Q, with everybody talking about the wide receiver depth, which we'll get into, let's look at Brock Bowers. And if he has an explosive year with Kirk Cousins and he gets the ball often, I think he's going to move the chains and have a Pro Bowl year.
6: I think he's going to break records.
5: Yeah.
6: I mean, just being out at practice and seeing the way that they're using Brock Bowers and realizing what they did with JSN last year in Seattle and the fact that he lined up everywhere. I mean, that's the thing about it. That's what excites me about this offense. He can line up outside. Brock can line up outside. He can line up in the slot. He can line up in the backfield because we saw JSN. There's proof of concept. They've done this. I just think that you're going to almost find one of those Where's Waldo type situations. Yeah. Where is this guy at? And so I think that Brock Bowers has an opportunity to really have a good season. As long as he stays healthy, he'll be fine.
5: If you look at the history of Clint Kubiak through his father and where he learned how to call plays with John Elway back in the day with his father, what he was able to do in San Francisco, some of the coaches, the Minnesota years with Kirk Cousins were legit.
6: Yeah.
5: We're talking 4,000 yards, big numbers there. That's another big thing that we need to talk about. How quickly can this offense be explosive? We talked about the run game. We'll stay with that, and we'll see what could happen here with a Clint Kubiak, Kirk Cousins, Brock Bowers, Tyler Linderbaum offense that is a new look. Kirk Cousins, Q, I'll just tell you, he is just methodical, and I believe he understands that this is his opportunity. He didn't want to come here to be a backup. He wants to be the starter. He is, but he's got to get off to a good start.
6: Yeah, and you mentioned it before on the radio show, on Raider Nation Radio, that he's not going to come off the field, right? Once he gets on the field, because he's that wily veteran, he knows how to stay on the field, and I think that that's good for the Raiders. And look, this is a guy who's now healthy. When we saw him at Allegiant Stadium and he was a member of the Falcons, he wasn't healthy. No. We saw that, and it was obvious. But a few years removed from the Achilles, back with Clint Kubiak and having an opportunity to be the starter until he's not, I think this is a great opportunity. And, you know, I know we saw a small sample size of him in the preseason, but I saw enough in training camp of him lining guys up when they were maybe not lined up correctly and being able to command the offense and say, hey, you're not lined up correctly. Get over here. This is where you're supposed to be. And I would always look over at Paul G or someone and say, that's what he could do right now at this stage of the game that Fernando can't do.
5: Yeah, I think the ball's got to come out quickly. He's not very mobile. Yeah. He can't be that mobile at this stage of his career, but I think he can make really good decisions early and change the play. What Clint Kubiak's offense is all about, and I wanted to mention Tom Brady. Mm-hmm. In the essence of what Brady wants to do is get to the line of scrimmage, look at the defense and know where to go.
6: Right.
5: And if you got to change the play, do it. And I know that Coach Kubiak will have a lot of confidence in him doing that.
6: And it's a timing-led offense, right? So these wide receivers, tight ends, these guys that are going to be catching the ball, they've got to be at certain spots at a certain time. They have to be on time. Mm. That's how this thing works. But you mentioned Brady, and in his whole career, more times than not, he'd get to the line of scrimmage, and he knew if the play was going to work or not. Right. And so there's times, and even in that final preseason game that was against the 49ers, that was basically the dress rehearsal, you felt Kirk Cousins get to the line and say, okay, we're good, we're good, we're good. And you saw him get multiple first downs. You've seen him throw a couple touchdowns in the preseason. And he just looks like he understands Clint Kubiak's offense. And so I think this is really good for a team that has to learn how to win games.
5: Yeah, and he's a pro's pro. I talked to him in a production meeting, and the way he handled all the Mendoza questions.
6: Yeah.
5: Fernando is going to be elite in this league, and Raider Nation is counting on that. But how many times was he asked about mentoring him?
6: Right.
5: Now he's the starter. Now he jumps into the schedule. This is his football team, and he's got to lead them really good right out of the gate.
6: And it's funny because as many times as he was asked about being a mentor, he kept saying, "I'm not a mentor, but you know, I'm just leading." You know, and it's up to Fernando to follow. And like Coach Kubiak said, learn through osmosis, right? Just kind of see what it takes to be a pro's pro. He's been around the league for a very long time, so how did he stick around so long? When does he go to treatment? When does he, you know, go to the lunchroom? Where is the lunchroom? I mean, there's stuff like that that he can learn from Kirk Cousins, and he will learn. But you have a veteran out there day one in a season where you have to establish who you are as a culture, as an organization, trying to get to winning ways. That, I mean, you can't ask for anything else.
5: And let's get Aiden O'Connell in. What a pro.
6: Yep.
5: Huh?
6: Yep.
5: All the times we're able to see him at practice.
6: Yep.
5: And what he's been through in the past, and he shows up early and he stays late.
6: Yep.
5: He had that come from behind drive. We were there for
6: so
5: in
6: cool.
5: Houston, and that was something.
6: So cool. Yeah, it was. And Aiden has been a pro's pro. You said it right. I mean, no matter what he's been asked to do from multiple staffs, he's done it. And he was complimented so much by Clint Kubiak and John Spytek from day one.
5: Yeah, I'm excited about this quarterback room. It's a good one, but Kirk Cousins has been named the starter, and he's got to win if he wants to stay out on the field. I've known Rob Leonard for a while, and I've been waiting for this opportunity for him, and he even said they were very vanilla in the preseason here, but getting Quay Walker and N'Kobe Dean and Quiddy Pay, he's got to unleash these guys.
6: Right.
5: These guys got to stay on the field. I think they're impact players, and wow, what additions to this team, Q.
6: Yeah, and honestly, the defensive tackles, the interior of the defensive line are going to play a big role in this Rob Leonard-led defense. I mean, those guys are tasked with keeping Quay Walker and N'Kobe Dean clean, right? So they can go and make those plays. They've got the speed. They're impact players. This is the first time in a long time that I've said that there's defensive impactful players at every level as far as I'm concerned, and Robbie Leonard's going to have an opportunity, like you said, to unleash them, but those defensive tackles, that interior has to keep those guys clean.
5: I think it's critical. If those players were not on this roster into this year, and we were talking about the Raiders having developing younger linebackers and all that, these guys could be stars.
6: Right.
5: And they've played at the highest level with Philly and Green Bay, really solid organizations where they were in big spots, and they get their hands on the ball, and they rip, and they turn the ball over. And here's the key. They're vocal. These guys aren't going to stand for an 80-yard drive or a 60-yard drive. They're going to be in the huddle getting everybody lined up in the right place.
6: Well, they know what it takes to win, right? You said it. Green Bay, Philadelphia, those are places that have winning history. And so they're being injected into this Raiders defense. And then you have an alpha like Max Crosby there as well. You realize that there's a chance to make plays. One of the biggest bugaboos for me with this defense over the
7: Raider Nation, come on over. The morning tailgate.

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3: 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Coming to you live from Las Vegas here on a Wednesday, September 30th, 2026. The final day of the month of September with the Raiders undefeated. It is a silver and black Stock Market Watch Wednesday here on the Morning Tailgate. Hope the week is going splendid for everybody. And we'll do our part to make sure that continues here on the Wednesday edition. You know, I want to piggyback off something, start the show, because I wanted to talk about this earlier in the week. But, you know, a lot of things to get to. You know, like a 3-0 start. Like the reasons why the Raiders went into New Orleans and came out with an 11-point victory. 11-point comeback, come-from-behind victory. So I'm at my kid's soccer game on Saturday. And that is not usually the place for water cooler talk, right? It's talking about family, kids, whatever, the game. The amount of Raiders talk that was happening on a Saturday. Again, this is prior to the Saints game, right? Saying, I think this team's different.
4: This is
3: a conversation I'm hearing. I'm not part of the conversation. I'm hearing this elsewhere, okay? That's new.
4: Okay? Casual sports fan
3: so there's scuttlebutt happening out in the ether, not just here on this particular platform or you know, the bubble that we live in. I'm talking elsewhere. Raiders conversation is happening, and that was before the Saints game. Fast forward to last night. Golden Knights home opener, T-Mobile Arena, season 10, the pomp, the circumstance, the celebration that was. A lot going on last night. It was a long night. Fun night, don't get me wrong, in terms of being able to do what I get to do, but it was a long night. The amount of people, again, first home game of the season, so you're seeing different people that you saw all year last year, right? Having different conversations. The conversation was dominated by the Raiders 3-0 start.
4: Oh, they couldn't wait for you to get there.
3: There was a lot of, how about these Raiders? They're like, is Clint Kubiak the guy? So, you know, you pair all that. Those are just my personal experiences. I'm sure Vinny, you and Clay are having the same and other, but these are non-football centric situations that the Raiders being brought up unprompted, which is not something I can say, happens a lot. A rarity is how I would categorize it. And then you see the fact that, CBS announces who their broadcast team is for Raiders Chiefs Allegiant Stadium on Sunday, and it's the A team. Nance,
5: yeah.
3: Watt. No. So when we talk about power rankings, when we talk about skeptics, call whatever you want. The Raiders are grabbing the attention in and out of football circles.
5: Yeah, and good morning, guys. I agree with you, and I have had some conversations with those types of people that you just described, but I still can't get over. You talk about Saturday, right? Saturday in New Orleans, on Bourbon Street, you know, Raider fans, they're everywhere that I travel. Okay. That's always going to be, the case. But I have to say that, in years past, while they've worn, the colors and, all the jerseys and everything that they wear and get dressed up as they are prone to do, you know, a little bit more subdued in years past. All right. On Saturday in New Orleans, I mean, it was just this mass humanity of Raider fans, and they were extremely confident. It was not an arrogant confidence. It was just, you just felt, they felt differently about their team, right? Going into the game, as you mentioned, Saturday at the soccer game, kind of the quiet confidence.

0: sort of the, you know, the Raiders have a chance to go to 3-0. And that's how Raider fans represented on Saturday. And it was every club that you went into, every bar that you went into, everywhere where there was music, there were Raider fans there. And this one, there was one, in particular that was just filled to the gill with Raider fans, and they were having a great time deep into the night. And I remember saying to somebody, it's a good thing that the game's at 3 o'clock, because it was 3 o'clock, 3:30 local time, because I don't know if these fans would make it to the 1 o'clock game or the noon game in New Orleans. It's a noon game. Fast forward to Sunday, long after the game, the pride that Raider fans, that you're talking about kind of like the non-football fans or the casual football fans, but just in terms of that, but also how Raider fans are kind of feeling themselves, and rightfully so, and deservedly so. And it's been a long time coming, and I think I mentioned yesterday, you know, texted a few people in the organization, like, I don't know if you realize the gift you've given your fans right here in September. We'll see how long it lasts and all of that. But for the first 3 weeks of the season, a starving fan base that has been showing, you know, uncommon commitment in really, you know, kind of bad times, is being rewarded for all of that, from their hearts to their bank accounts to everything else that they invest in this team year after year after year after year, and haven't had a whole lot to show for it over those years. Getting to experience this, and now getting to experience you guys going into a huge game. You mentioned how CBS is putting, you know, some top dogs on the broadcast, and deservedly so. To me, you know, there's some pretty good football games on the docket, but when you talk about the 3-0 Raiders against the 3-0 Chiefs for supremacy right now, early supremacy in the AFC West, a division that goes all the way back to the AFL days, this is the Hunt family and the Davis family. This is the Raiders against the Chiefs in a meaningful game. It's not been very often that we've been able to say that or to describe this game in this kind of manner, but it is. It's here, and we've waited a long time for it. The Raider fans have waited a long time for it. Football has waited a long time for it. I know Andy Reid talked about it. I think it was yesterday. It's just really cool to see this and to see people taking notice, and Raider fans, you know, feeling so much pride right now for what their team has done early in this season.
1: And you can always go back to that adage of the NFL is better when the Raiders are relevant. And there's many reasons why that is. And, you know, whether it is for, you know, of course for Raider Nation, but it's also nationally, everyone wants to see, you know, the power of the Raiders continue on and have this Western dominance of some sort of, you know, a stake in the game that they've had for so many decades. And now after, you know, 20 years, seeing the start of 3-0 is very, very exciting. And now it didn't take long for even the most casual sports fan to start noticing, okay, Raiders 3-0. This is a good surprise. And I think that's something that propels you into a season better than waiting until the end of the year. Like, hey, Raiders are sticking in there. They're off to a good start. And I think that kind of like, really rolls around, especially here in Southern Nevada, of how exciting what an NFL team could be, but how exciting it is when the Raiders are relevant.
2: Yeah.
0: I want to add one thing, Vince.
2: Okay.
0: 3-0 is 3-0. The Raiders have been, you know, they've gotten off to pretty decent starts. They got to a couple decent starts with John Gruden. But there's degrees to everything. There's context for everything. There's subtext for there's nuance to everything in life. And not all 3-0s are built the same way. Because in the 3-0 or whatever good starts that they got off to, let's say 2020 or I think it was 2021, they got off to a pretty good start.
2: 2021.
0: There were some holes in the game. Like, you can look at the numbers. That's why we talked yesterday, and I wrote about this yesterday when I, you know, I wrote about how I think the Raiders are being a little bit disrespected, right now. Cause I did take a look at some of the power rankings, and there's some people that have them in the 15 range, the 18 range, you know, the 12 range. And I'm thinking, no, this is a top 10 team, because if you, you know, as opposed to maybe the ones that happened under John Gruden, no disrespect to anybody, but when you look under the hood of this 3-0 start, again, to reiterate what we were talking about yesterday, the Raiders are doing things that very good teams do. Like all the metrics, all the analytics, all the numbers that you need to see from a good team, that as long as you kind of keep that going, this is more than sustainable. This type of football that the Raiders are playing is more than sustainable because they are doing good things that good teams typically do when they have winning seasons. Now, the one, you know, part that still needs to get fixed a little bit or improved a little bit is the run game. And, I think there's too much talent on the offensive line. There's too much talent, in the backfield for me to think that that's going to be a season long issue. So that is one thing. Yards per play, they need to increase that a little bit. That's not the best, you know, in the league. They're kind of doing it in shorter chunks. Than maybe you would like, but everything else is really like, okay, they're not 3-0 because they lucked into 3-0. I wrote they haven't had to kick a game winning field goal or hope that another team missed a game winning field goal to win these three games. Any of them, they've been winning by wide margins. So this 3-0, has caught some people's attention, but I think even more than that, it's the how they got to 3-0 that you're like, wow, this might be, something that we need to take seriously. Let's take a look. Let's take a deeper look. And that combined with it's just the Raiders and the Raiders carry, enormous weight and enormous clout. And when they're playing well, whether it's because of a 3-0 record or because of why that 3-0 record happened, more and more people are going to start taking notice, and that's great for football. Trust me, that's great for the NFL. I'm sure there's people in New York that are doing some air high fives with one another because the league is as good as the teams are, and the teams are, you know, propel the NFL. And when certain teams are doing well, it just adds to the whole attraction and everything else. So the Raiders being good is good for business.
2: And it's how they got there.
0: Yeah,
2: to that's that 3-0 exactly right. That is really the most, you know, fortuitous part about this for Raider Nation, because I'm sitting there thinking about this yesterday as I'm hearing, you know, people are again unprompted wanting to talk about the Raiders, and I'm asking myself, is the season already a win for Raider Nation? Forget the team for a second, right? Like, it's day by day. There's plenty to accomplish. I totally get that. I'm talking solely to Raider Nation. It almost feels like you've gotten more out of these first 3 weeks than maybe you even expected to get out of the full season. Right? And,
1: yes.
2: and that's,
1: yeah.
2: you're talking about a team that, you know, had thoughts that maybe you're seeing Fernando Mendoza by week four. Maybe this is the part we're starting to see Fernando warm up, and we couldn't be further from that reality right now, seemingly,
1: mm-hmm.
2: right? Like Kirk Cousins, 9 touchdowns, tied for the league lead in the NFL, 3 touchdowns in each game he's played. And if you look at the last two, as big of a reason, if any, for the Raiders coming away with those victories, what he was able to do in the past game, his, to quote Fernando, ruthless efficiency with this offense. So, you know, you look at what this Raiders team has already accomplished, and they're not even close to done in terms of being a finished product, but what they've already been able to accomplish feels like they are steps ahead. And I know we asked that question yesterday, but as we, you know, bridge yesterday's conversation with today's, you know, silver black stock market watch on a Wednesday, it's the easy answer, you know, but There's no better stock right now than the Raiders when you talk about compared to where they were, how far they were down, and on their way up they're going. Because it does feel like better days are still even ahead for this franchise and for where they're going, despite all the good they've already been able to muster and cultivate and things of that nature. But as we have that conversation, and we do bring it back to the reality of week in, week out football and having the ability to go 4-0, having the opportunity to go 4-0. I said it yesterday. The only way I could describe the Raiders right now feels like a video game. They're just going from level to level, beating the boss that's in front of them. Week one was easy. Not saying Miami was easy, but I'm using the reference. Level one's easy. Level two, you know, maybe that's the one you always get stuck on. You got to revert back to level one. That was SoFi and the Chargers. And then level three is a place you don't really go that often, but hey, maybe you stole one, right? Down 11 points and maybe you got past it, but the fourth one, big boss. Big Boss Kansas City, Patrick Mahomes, and now, as we're going to talk a lot about the rest of the week, Kenneth Walker III. This is, you know, I don't know how you'd want to categorize it. Discovery Day. I feel like the Raiders have already made a couple statement games, so I don't know what you even call this. They're going to call it their next Super Bowl opportunity. But this is a new challenge entirely with the Kansas City Chiefs. This is at home. This is, again, everything we talked about. Andy Reid, Travis Kelce, Patrick Mahomes, Chris Jones, the lot. Steve Spagnuolo, this is a team. They want to slay. Raider Nation is begging for them to slay. And not just to go 4-0, but because it's Kansas City. The Raiders could be 0-3 and we'd still be talking the same way.
1: Yes.
2: Right? But it is different because they are 3-0. It is different because the narrative is changing. It is different because it's like, hey, we got a defense. For all those reasons, Sunday provides not just the next test for the Raiders, but arguably 1, 2, 3, 4 notches higher in terms of what that test was a week ago to what it will be at Allegiant Stadium.
0: Yeah, a couple things. The Chiefs are the gold standard. That's the bottom line. So yes, you are entering the ring against the organization that's and team of recent past that's considered the gold standard of the NFL. They haven't won all the Super Bowls, but they've been to a bunch of them, and they're always in contention. Last year being the one where they weren't. But it feels like they're kind of back to being the Chiefs, even though they're doing it a little bit differently. So yes, they are the measuring stick. If you want to put it in those terms, I understand what you're saying about have the Raiders already what you were alluding to. Have they already, is this season already been a win for the Raiders to date? Yes, but I can't agree with you that this, and I know that you weren't insinuating this, but I think it's worth kind of following up on. This is not a static situation, it's a dynamic situation, and the Raiders, and I think there are people out there, let's face it, there's haters out there, or there's hardened skeptics out there that are just waiting for the other shoe to drop and for the Raiders to go back to being the Raiders. And so that can't happen. And if that does happen, then this isn't a win season, no matter what they've done over the first 3 weeks. This is a dynamic situation that the Raiders have to keep plugging away at. And at the end of the year, we'll decide whether this was a win or a loss, or if the Raiders just stood pat, this year. It's shaping up as a win season without question. And I would be shocked at this point if we didn't assess it as such, come January and February. But as of right now, they haven't done enough, to warrant that. I think the better way to say it is they are on their way, to doing just that. And probably in a way and a fashion, that we didn't anticipate. So therefore, they're further ahead of where we thought. To date, they're definitely been further ahead of what we anticipated. Now the question is, how far can they take this darn thing? And look, I go back to last year, you guys. Nobody expected the New England Patriots to go to the Super Bowl, did they? Coming off, they were what, a 4-win team the year before that. They weren't much better the year before that. This was a bad football team. Who had gotten into a rut. Now they're sort of back to being that team, but there's other reasons why. I'm not quite sure whatever happened to Drake May. But if you go back, we've talked about this too. The quick turnarounds in the NFL, they exist. We see it almost on a yearly basis now. And so maybe the Raiders are that team right now. I don't want to get too ahead of ourselves, but when you look at it from that perspective of this is not all that unusual for a team to kind of turn it around on a dime and do things that nobody anticipated, nobody saw coming whatsoever. And, I want to, not that I'm hedging my bet, but I don't want to get too far ahead of ourselves. But it is kind of shaping up as one of those seasons too, Vince. Like this might be, we might be seeing the very beginning of some kind of special, crazy turnaround that is not, that while it may seem, fantastic and unbelievable in NFL parlance, it's not. It happens almost on a yearly basis. Maybe this is the year for the Raiders.
1: And for the Raiders and the Chiefs, for the last 9 to 10 years, these games have always been like, well, have the Raiders closed the gap between the Chiefs and the Raiders itself, because there always seemed to be this widening gap of talent and personnel and the wins, of course, and the success. So, but this year it kind of feels like instead of asking that question, have the Raiders closed the gap with the Chiefs? After a 3-0 start, you're starting to feel like, I think the Raiders can go toe-to-toe with the Chiefs. So it feels like there's already some measurement of gap replacement and that you're getting a little closer even before you've actually played the game.
2: Yeah, and I think for me, this is me, the gap will be dictated. They lost 31-0 in Arrowhead.
1: Three first downs.
2: They lost 31-0 in Arrowhead. They lost 31-0 twice last year. But the one against Philly doesn't feel the same like the one against Kansas City. Just doesn't.
1: Mm-hmm.
2: For a number of reasons. Division, opponent, you hate the other team, you love to hate the other team. Yeah, it was Arrowhead, fine. But, you know, and I understand this is at Allegiant Stadium, so not quite apples to apples, and nothing's ever apples to apples year over year, but that gap has to be significantly closed. And based on what I've seen in 3 weeks, I believe that gap will be significantly closed. And we're gonna get more into this matchup here, throughout the show here on the Morning Tailgate, but I do want to clarify one thing. When I was talking about, you know, was this season already a win? Because I do think this is important to clarify, Vinny.
0: Yeah.
2: I was speaking solely from a fan perspective. I understand there's nowhere near job done in terms of team. And for those that say, well, you know, Vince, winning is being the final team standing. I totally understand that. And maybe win was a poor choice of words. But what I've seen in the examples I started the show out with is it feels like, and I could be corrected, 702-365-9200. It feels like Raider Nation has already gotten more out of this season than they even expected to at this point. And that in itself, for them, feels like a win, because the wins on the field have been so far and few between that they've already gotten more out of this season, and we haven't even seen the stuff that they were most excited for, which was number 15, Fernando Mendoza, and Ashton Jeanty breaking out in a big way. Those are two of the things that haven't happened yet, and there's already plenty of excitement, which just goes to show you how far ahead this team and organization feels at this particular point. But we will... Go ahead.
0: No, yeah, and I totally agree. I just, you know, this will all be for naught and, you know, quickly swept under the rug if they don't, you know, keep it up, or, and if they fall into some bad habits, which I don't think they will. I'm not saying that they will at all.
2: But again, if we go back,
0: but if they do,
2: it'll be a failure. Yeah, agreed. I agree with you.
0: True, yeah.
2: In this moment, on this particular show, as we sit there, this is how I feel in the moment. Obviously,
0: yes.
2: In 5 weeks from now, if they rattle off five L's, it's going to be a very different feeling, and we're going to have very different conversations. But in this moment, I can only explain how I feel, the perspective I'm hearing from other people in this particular moment, and right now it's all positive. 702-365-9200. We got a show, Vinny, Clay. We have got a show today. Lot to get to. So Raider Nation, now is the time we need to hear from you. The Silver and Black Stock Market Watch. Who's up? Who's down through 3 weeks of the season? Who are you buying? Who are you selling? Who are you holding on to at this particular point? Your calls are important now, because coming up in hour number two, it is Wednesday, which means once a Raider, always a Raider. And Clay, we got a good one today. Super Bowl 11 MVP, Fred Biletnikoff. He'll be joining us here on the Morning Tailgate, Raider Nation Radio 920, a man who was driving around in the golf cart all training camp. He's going to be joining us to give us his two cents on what he's seen thus far. Can't wait to talk to Mr. Biletnikoff coming up in hour number two. Adam Hill of the Las Vegas Review Journal will also be joining us in hour number two. And then in hour number three, Clay, the party does not stop for one single second. It's a Wednesday, which means Marcus Johnson, he's going to break down the film, not just from week three, but now we're at the point where we got a little bit of a sample size, right? We're starting to see a little bit of trends. What are the trends that Marcus Johnson of Tape Don't Lie is seeing, not seeing? So we'll talk to him in hour number three. And then Jason Fitz, Yahoo Sports, will be joining us at 9:30, hour number three. Before we get there, 702-365-9200. Who's up? Who's down? Who are you buying? Who are you selling? What are the keys? How do the Raiders get a victory at home against the Chiefs? How big of a game is this to you? We're going to dive into it next on the Morning Tailgate, Raider Nation Radio 920.
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0: Chuck throws right side. Johnson at tackle. The 40 all by himself.
1: Oh,
0: he lost the football. It's loose at the 35. Eric Stokes crawls on top of it. That's the fourth takeaway. That's ball game. N'Kobe Dean, his third straight game with a forced fumble, and the Raiders are going to be 3-0.
2: 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That was Jason Horowitz from Raider Nation Radio 920 on the call. 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
3: Defense.
2: Hit single?
4: Yeah.
2: Was that what it's called? Why doesn't that not sound right?
4: I think it just is a symbol of the two white fences with the D and the white fence, yeah. And yeah, you just go back and forth.
2: Yeah. Always wanted that. That's all right.
4: Raider Reggie's bringing it out.
2: There's still time.
4: Yeah, there is.
2: 702-365-9200 is the number. It's a silver and black stock market watch. Wednesday here on the Morning Tailgate. Who's up? Who's down? Who are you buying? Who are you selling? And as we dig into the matchup with the Kansas City Chiefs, what is the matchup for you that dictates victory, dictates loss? What is the matchup the Raiders must win in order to come away victorious at Allegiant Stadium? Let's jump out to the phones because they are popping. Andrew in St. Louis. Good morning. Welcome inside the Morning Tailgate.
5: Good morning, gentlemen. How are you all doing?
2: Fantastic.
6: Great. Thank you.
5: Awesome. Hey, here in St. Louis, ran into three Raider fans, one at the gas station, one at the park. Got their tattoos and their stuff on their trucks. And you guys got to remember, this is St. Louis. So what started in St. Louis? Tarps off, right? Tarps off started in St. Louis, right, this past year with the St. Louis Cardinals. And if the Chiefs or the Raiders win this game this week, it's tarps off, right? This is going to take the absolute top off of Raider Nation, 100%, right? And I called it on Friday, and we talked about how every game has had these moments, you know, where it could fall apart. Mm-hmm. And this past week, it was the fumble on the return, right? And could have fallen apart, but it didn't, you know? So we keep having these moments of resiliency, of being able to do this. So a couple things. Who am I buying? Easy. Brock Bowers. Absolutely just top, probably, you know, player in the league. I watched Baldy's breakdown this week, and he's just always open. He's just always open on every single play, and it's amazing. And here's what I'm selling. And when I ask the question, if you could do me a favor, don't hang up on me because I'm on the app. And when you hang up on me, it plays two ads, and then I can't hear your response. So, but my question is this. I only have one complaint for the season. And we've won the coin toss all three games, correct?
4: Yeah.
5: Correct me if I'm wrong.
4: Yeah.
5: Okay. What has happened first possession of the second half on all three games?
4: It's not been good.
5: Three and out.
4: Yeah.
5: Three and out. That is the only complaint I have on this season is when we come out of halftime with the ball, we can't be having three and outs. And I'm afraid that might bite us someday or whatever. Mm. But, I mean, that is the littlest thing I could complain about.
2: Yeah.
5: But, I mean, this is it, guys. This is it. This is the week. And I forget you guys asked one other question. I can't remember what it was. But, yeah, I don't know what they can do to fix that coming out of halftime. Not just burn 30 seconds and punt it away.
2: Andrew, thanks for the call. I mean – you're not wrong. That obviously has to get fixed. You can't go three and out to start the second half, especially when, you know, you go into the half with a lead and you have the chance to kind of, really put a hurting on them, put a squeeze on the opposing team. It is interesting. I always find it interesting when a team comes out, lackluster at the end of a second half, Vinny Clay. Can't we just have, I don't understand why we can't just have two separate, 15 play call sheets, one for the first half, one for your first offensive drive, and the other for the one in the second half. Completely different, but be ready at all times. Obviously, it doesn't work that way. But, no, it's a good thing, Andrew, that you noticed, because, I'm sure Clint Kubiak notices very much. If memory serves me without looking at the notes, Kirk threw an interception on the first pass of the second half in game one, mm-hmm. Right? Is that?
4: Mm-hmm.
2: And then, against the Chargers, that was the four series sequence where things look like, oh boy, this one's gonna go the other way. And the Raiders were able to respond, big part because of their defense, turning the plays over, similar to what we saw in New Orleans. So, yeah, no other way to say it, but they gotta get that cleaned up, gotta get better efficiency. And I think that starts with the run game, right, Vinny? Like, I think that really starts with the run game, especially if you're going into half with a lead and you know what you want to do in the second half and being able to impose your will and run the ball.
1: Yeah, I would agree with that for sure. You know, and that's closing out games, starting second halves, you know, in a much better manner than what the Raiders have, and it almost cost them this week. Let's face it.
2: Right.
1: You know, that's where they kind of lost control of the game, was right there, during that time period. They were able to, they had the wherewithal and the talent, to be able to come back. But you don't, I mean, you're not going to win a whole lot of games, in that environment and on the road when you fall down by 11. Now, granted, it's great to have that in your back pocket, just that memory bank and an understanding. It's okay. We've been here before. We've survived. We know what we need to do, and we need to just start doing it. But, you know, and we talk about this, you know, quite often. Some of the, you know, the miraculous, not miraculous things that need to happen, but the fortuitous things that need to happen. Like, if you look at a perfect game, Vincent Clay, right, in baseball, every pitcher that I've ever talked to that threw a perfect game points to some crazy play that happened defensively. Probably a couple of them.
4: Always, yeah. Right? There's always a great defensive play. Yeah.
1: There's a great defensive play. There's some quirky thing that happened that if it was an inch here or an inch there, then you don't have the perfect game, right? So in Sunday's game, something kind of miraculous happened. One of those situations happened. You don't often see four. I've never seen it, to be honest with you, in a close game, in a competitive game, in a comeback win, where the defense literally forces. And it wasn't just because the Saints were loosey-goosey with the ball. The Raiders kind of made every one of those turnovers happen, you know?
2: They were true takeaways.
1: They were exactly. Exactly. So you don't often see that, but sometimes along the way, you're going to need some kind of craziness to happen and going in your direction. You just can't rely on that. That's the point that I'm trying to make. It can happen, and it sometimes needs to happen for you to have a really good, successful season, just the ball bouncing your way or whatever, you making your luck or making your good fortune, but that's not a reliability thing. So to get back to the original point, yes, the Raiders have to be better coming out of halftime if they get the ball to start, and really defensively too. They just need to be better early in third quarters, than they have been like the last couple of games, and certainly on Sunday, so that they don't fall behind or they don't lose a lead or they don't put themselves in a position where miraculous needs to happen.
4: Yeah, anytime you defer to the second half, you theoretically think getting an extra series of downs on offense. That's what you're trying to do, and it really hurts when that first series in the third quarter goes nowhere.
2: Stock up, stock down. Who are you buying? Who are you selling? What is the matchup or matchups you are most intrigued that the Raiders must win in order to secure victory Sunday at Allegiant Stadium? Raider Reg with us back on the morning tailgate. Good morning, Reg.
5: Man, let's go! This is what I'm talking about, man. I appreciate the song play. People better recognize what this defense is, man. I saw this when we got Max Crosby back. When Max came back, you don't even understand how crazy I was going. I was dang near doing somersaults.

0: Communication is key. If we get this defense all the way on, you'll see it. Remember that play, Jack Jones? Is it Jack Jones? I don't know why I'm tongue-tied right now. When he read the play of Patrick Mahomes and he baited him into that interception, that's awareness, man. And it's like you could see it in the Raiders right now, and I cannot wait to see what we do to handle this Chiefs team this week, especially maintaining Walker. I think that's very big for us, because if you contain Walker, then it's less of an opportunity for them to just start going wild on us, because they have the weapons just like we do. I mean, we match up pretty dang good, running back, quarterback, tight end, defense, all of that. So we just got to be focused, communicate, and be persistent on that defense, baby. Raider Nation, y'all got to show up. I need you here. I need every Raider fan that's able. If you're able to get here, and you don't even have to go in the game, come to the tailgate. Give us that vibe. Let's have that stadium rocking, baby. Defense, let's go.
1: Raider Rich, appreciate the phone call. 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Hey, you can't come in the game, but you can come to the tailgate. We'll have a good time. That's Raider Nation for you.
2: Yeah, there's room for everybody.
1: Oh, is it time to go? Okay, you got to stay here, but we're going to go. You keep it going, because when we come back, you better still be here. Play my song.
2: Play my song.
1: 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Kenneth Walker III, N'Kobe Dean, that defense. How big of a task is on the plate of the silver and black? 702-365-9200. Who you buying? 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
7: Yeah, leader. He's a leader. That's why we signed him, to be a leader, to help us win. And, you know, the great thing about him is that he doesn't do it alone. He brings others, he brings the best out of other people. He's a great communicator, and he's making us as a better team.
8: Raiders head coach Clint Kubiak talking about his green dot linebacker, Nakobe Dean. 27 tackles, leads the team, is 22 solo tackles. Leads the National Football League, 1.5 sacks, 3 forced fumbles, and a pass defense. By the way, don't forget that on the stat line. Nakobe Dean has been the guy for the Silver and Black on not necessarily, I would say, a surprise, but I think you're seeing the fruits of, you know, what was that free agent signing. As we look ahead to week four, for me, it's never about one guy versus the other, because it's hardly ever the case. It's always a collective. But when you talk about Kenneth Walker III and that Chiefs run game that is absolutely operating at a high level, Nakobe Dean, the green dot guy, the guy calling out everything, really feels like he's got a lot on his plate today, not only in the preparation part of it, but in terms of getting that ball carrier down as well.
9: And that's a challenge that he will welcome with open arms. You know, I have a buddy who coaches football, and he's been telling me for years, every single year, you guys, the Raiders need to sign a stud middle linebacker. He was in love with Jack Campbell from Iowa. The Raiders need to draft Jack Campbell. There's been other names. The Raiders are lacking a stud middle linebacker, somebody that can control the middle of the field for them and just be an ass kicker at middle lineman. Middle line. When are the Raiders going to bring in a great middle linebacker? He called me yesterday. He's like, how many years have I been telling you that the Raiders needed to bring in a great middle linebacker? They finally got their inside linebacker that has just been a marvel. I mean, you know, knock on wood, Nakobe stays healthy. That's been one of the issues with him. But you're seeing what all the hype was about when he was at Georgia making plays, why the, you know, Philadelphia Eagles drafted him, why he was an important part of the Eagles when he was healthy, and why the Raiders invested what they invested in him. He's been the star of the Raiders defense, and I know that Max is always going to get that mantle. And he is the heartbeat of the Raiders defense. But we have always talked about how he needed, you know, a, somebody else, a big time somebody else. And N'Kobe Dean has been nothing short of sensational. And it's really for an old school football fan, like he plays the, he's sort of a throwback in a modern way with a modern spin, on it. He could do all the things that you need modern linebackers to do while also doing the things that, you know, big time, old time, linebackers, used to do. And with the league, and this walks right into what we're talking about. With the league now kind of reverting back to more smash mouth football and physicality and running the ball. And the Chiefs are the embodiment of that this year. This is not the Chiefs that you remember. So gear up for that on Sunday. And they're going to try to run it the Raiders' throat, and that's a game that N'Kobe Dean loves to play, and it'll be interesting to see how he plays into neutralizing Kenneth Walker, because as good as Tyler Linderbaum's been for the Raiders, as good as N'Kobe Dean has been for the Raiders and some others that they've brought in, Kenneth Walker has been exactly that for the Chiefs. He has been, among some of the Raiders signings, the signing of the offseason, and it's changed the entire complexion of the Chiefs' offense as they kind of get back Patrick Mahomes, and I don't think that Patrick Mahomes is fully back. That's kind of a scary thought for everybody else. But in the meantime, they've got somebody that they can lean on in a big way in Kenneth Walker, and that's going to make for a great challenge for the Raiders, and in particular, N'Kobe Dean.
8: 702-365-9200. What's the matchup you're looking for? What's the matchup the Raiders need to win Sunday at Allegiant Stadium to have a chance to secure a victory and go 4-0? Who are you buying? Who are you selling? Shields up in Connecticut. Good morning. Welcome inside the morning tailgate.
10: Guys, how are we doing today, man?
8: Great.
9: Excellent.
10: Great, great. Thank you, man. Thanks for taking my call. I'm gonna follow up and support Raider Reggie, and totally just like back this whole thing up and just say we need to show up. If you're a season ticket holder, you're in the southwest part of this country. You're within a 3-mile radius, and you are a season ticket holder. There is no excuse why you can't go to Allegiant Stadium right now. I understand if there's financial hardship and this and that. I get it. But if you are a season ticket holder, there is no excuse. This is the time. The time is now. We're 3-0. We have a chance to beat this team, to go in first place, to take command of the AFC West, where we belong perennially, should have been there every year. It's been a 20-year low. But there's no excuse, gentlemen. No excuse, guys. Get to the stadium. I wish the Raiders were close to where I live, because I'd be there every week. Doesn't matter. But if I could have been there, I'd be there. I'm going to probably go to the New England game. But, guys, please, out there, Raider Nation, on the West Coast, Southwest, show up. Like I said, go to the tailgate. Bring your silver and black. If I turn this TV on and there's red and yellow inundating Allegiant Stadium, I'm going to be so disappointed, man. So come on, guys. Let's go. Show up. Show out. Shields up. I'm out, guys.
8: And shields up. 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
8: 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Hour number one is done. Hour number two on the way. Once a Raider, always a Raider. 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
20: 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Fred, we miss seeing you in the mornings on the golf cart during training camp. 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
20: That's awesome. Love to hear it. You know, we started the show today, Fred, and you know, this is how I kind of want to kick things off with you. You know, there's a lot of talk about the Raiders right now for all the right reasons. Like, this thing is being pointed in the right direction, and it's not just people in our football bubble. It's people around town, people excited about the brand of football, the type of play they're seeing as somebody who lives, breathes everything silver and black. What is your perspective watching this team have the early success they are?
21: Well, you know what? The one thing, you know, like I saw you guys there at some of the OTAs and training camp. You know, I had that opportunity to be there around the team and watch practices and the staff. I was really excited, number one, about the coaching staff that we have. I think it's excellent. And they've all had success. They know what they're doing. And the one thing that really impressed me most was, you know, they get out there on the field, and Clint has nothing but football business out there. They're not like a bunch of, I don't mean it negatively, but a bunch of high school kids slapping each other on the butt and high-fiving and all that stuff. They get out there, they work. I've watched all the offensive guys, and they do a lot of teaching, individual teaching in their periods. And I thought that was really, really impressive because I really feel that, you know, on our team, that we have a lot of young players that have been there for a couple of years, and they've really missed out up until this staff has come in on being taught everything, all the fundamentals. Playing football is business. Let's get things done. And this staff provides that. I really don't believe, except for a few coaches the last 5 years or 6 years, had that ability. But this staff totally has that ability, and that was the one thing that I really conveyed to everybody I ever talked to, was that the staff really impresses me to no extent. And really, this is probably the first time in a number of years I'm excited about the season, and I believe they're going in the right direction.
22: Fred, you've watched football long enough to know that not all 3-0 starts are equal, there's nuance and context needed to explain all the various ways that teams could get to 3-0. And sometimes it doesn't feel real necessarily, but this one feels real for the Raiders. When you pull up the hood, exactly, and take a look at what they're doing, you know good teams. You know the characteristics that you need to see from good teams. It's early, and there's a long way to go. But genuinely speaking, are you seeing some of the characteristics that you need to see of a good team? Not to coronate them as anything other than 3-0 right now, but are you seeing the type of characteristics?
21: Oh, absolutely. You know why? Listen, we're 3-0, number one. You can't change that in any way. There's a ton of teams in a league that would love to be 3-0. There, some of them are happy to be 1-2, and so I'm excited about being 3-0, and that's the bottom line, you know. But when I love our players, you know, it's like, you know, on offense, you know, you have Cousins, you have Aiden, you have Mendoza, and then, you know, Bowers came back, had a big, big game, and Mayer had been doing a great job as a tight end also, and impact, and you get Trey Tucker, you got Naylor, you got Malik, you got Jack Besh, they can catch the ball, and they're really starting to get together and really starting to look like a passing offense, and that was really good. And then, you know, you got Gente and you got the running back Washington. I mean, they're doing an excellent job, those guys. And the great thing about it is they're all young. And I believe that, you know, we have an opportunity to have this team, a young team, and really develop and have it for a number of years. You know, you go back to, you know, Mendoza's been the big promo guy that they're always promoting him. But you know what? I can remember years ago when Kenny Stabler first started. You know, he was behind LaMonica and George Blanda for a couple of years. And then when it came Kenny's turn and he stepped out there, we didn't lose a beat. And that's kind of how I look at the quarterback situation. And, you know, Aiden's a good quarterback. You know, Cousins is a very good quarterback, and they're smart quarterbacks. So this kid can learn really, really well and take advantage of that. And, you know, everybody, you know, there's not too many people in the NFL now in that quarterback position that you have a team that's having patience and it's going to pop up. You're going to be out there one time, one day, and you got to just pick up the slack and keep it going and never lose a beat. And that's kind of what I see with that quarterback group. It's excellent. I really love them, and I love our skilled players. I really don't feel that in this league right now that if you go on teams, they have that many young players that are still coming up. And I believe, like I said earlier, our young players have really missed out on a couple of years of being taught and going ahead. And now when Clint and the staff came in, you know, they're getting those guys caught up. What? And I really feel our young guys lost a year or so. And I really believe that they're getting it. They're responding to all the coaching, which I love. And it's developing more and more each game. And, you know, we're going into this week, you know, we're tied with Kansas City. And Kansas City's beatable. You know, our defense, you know, of course, you know, Max is the big name on defense. But, you know, slowly over the first three games, our defensive line is playing better. Max has had a big impact on, you know, just who he is and a great leader for that entire group. And then you go to our linebackers, they're playing better. Our secondary is starting to pop up, which we hadn't seen in a number of years. And, you know, putting the big, big move that I really like a lot is Linderbaum coming to this team. Because I really felt over the years that, you know, I played, you know, with Jim Otto. Jim Otto ran that offensive line. Linderbaum's a great guy to have on our team to be able to run that offensive line. And it seems like it's working. And I love it. So I really feel that we're on a way to building a good, solid offensive team. And it's working out. You know, it's like you look at the record, it's 3-0. Thank you very much. Yeah. No, and you know, it's guys like, you know, John Spytek is doing a great job. You know, they bring in the last week, which you guys saw, a couple guys from, I believe they were with Seattle, White. I mean, the guy pops up, all of a sudden he's catching touchdown passes in a red zone. When the hell have we seen red zone touchdowns in the last 3 or 4 years?
20: Looking like Fred Bolitnikoff, you know, out there.
21: and then you know what, you know who's popping up more and more each game is Trey Tucker. And you know, you can say whatever you want to say about Trey. You know, is he the biggest guy? No. But then I think back on, I wasn't the biggest guy, and Cliff Branch wasn't the biggest guy. You know, and we played, we made an impact. You know, and this kid is starting to make an impact. You know, and I don't really feel that when we're throwing the ball that you have a problem, or the quarterback has a problem throwing to anybody in that group. And that's great. You know, Gente's starting to come out of the backfield and line up out there, catching the ball a couple of games ago. You know, it was just something, you know, they put him out there, something new, but, you know, he's coming along. And, you know, Bowers, when you have a tight end like him and how you could split him out as a wide receiver and put him inside wherever and produce, which he does, I feel that it's going in the right direction. I think it's exciting. You know, it's exciting, and I love it, and I love watching those kids play. Defensively, I really don't know everybody on defense, but, you know, let me tell you something. Every week, these guys keep popping up. And, you know, all of a sudden, you know, Max Crosby isn't going to be the only one with a name on defense. You know, we have the opportunity for these guys on defense, these young guys, especially the defensive backs and the safeties. They're starting to make a mark. They're starting to, people are noticing them now. And I love seeing it, you know, because those guys, as you know, you were there training camp. They work hard, you know. I don't even know how the hell they get up that damn early in practice at 7:30, you know. They said, you know, we were getting in at 7:30.
0: Fred, when you look at Clint Kubiak's offense, what goes through your mind when you see guys executing so much in Kubiak's offense, whether it's the offensive line, the groupings of the wide receivers, guys in motion, but everyone's been able to successfully operate in Kubiak's offense in a very short amount of time?
21: Absolutely. And I really go, that goes back to, you know, when we were watching the OTAs, you know. And they were working on that right from the start, all business when they hit that field. You know, there's no monkeying around. There's nobody sitting on their ass over here, over there. They're all up. All those players are up. They're looking. They're paying attention. And that's what happens when you're a player and you have a good staff of coaches. You know, like I love the wide receiver coach, Zach Asani, you know. And, you know, Andrew Janocco, he's great. McCoy, Dennison, they're all good teachers. You know, and then you can put Clint. And, you know, I got to see his dad, Gary, of the one practice, and I hadn't seen him in a long time. But, you know, with that type of history and being around that type of a guy that you have the opportunity with Clint, with Gary, is that Gary was a very good quarterback. And he was a very good coach, excellent coach. And, you know, Clint's learned a lot. And I love Clint from a standpoint, and you guys know it better. The media knows it better than I do. I just watch it a lot. Like that, Clint gets up there, he answers the questions, boom, boom, boom, and he's out of there. He's all business. But, you know, if you ask him a question, he's going to be a straight answer, and that's the end of the answer. You know, he never belabors the point about this, that, whatever. He's very, very black and white business, and he knows what he's there for. It's to coach his team. That's it.
20: It's Fred Biletnikoff with us here on the Morning Tailgate, Raider Nation Radio 920. Once a Raider, always a Raider. All right, Fred, so we saw you a few weeks ago. That preseason finale, Raiders Alumni Weekend, 300-plus, the largest contingent we've ever seen of former Raiders coaches, players, families. That particular game, the Super Bowl XI team was honored for the 50th anniversary, you obviously being Super Bowl MVP. And obviously, I'm sure a lot of fun stories were tossed about, a lot of nostalgia going back, but... You know, now that we have you here, I'm curious, when you look back at your Raiders career in particular, playing, what sticks out the most to you?
21: The most, number one is, I can't believe it's 50 years ago. And I'm still alive. Okay. But you know what? It's this, and I truly believe this, that, when you're playing with, in a period of time that I played in and the guys you played with, you know, you see them every day, you play with them every week, the games, practice and everything, training camp, that whole big camaraderie we had and closeness with the entire group. In fact, you really don't understand how great the players that you were playing with on that team were until you're away from it. And, I mean, we had great, great players. I mean, excellent players, impact players, the players that, you know what's really amazing is, I mean, that was, I mean, I got cut, okay, in, what, 79, and I played 14 years. And all the guys that I played with, their names are still big. People still want to see the guys and remember all their names. And that's what really is impressive, is the fact that we had, I mean, outstanding guys, Hall of Fame guys, guys that should be in the Hall of Fame, and they were unbelievable players. I mean, unbelievable players. And, you know, I had that opportunity to play with them. It's just like, you know, when you know, and going back to the Super Bowl, you know something? When you get named MVP in the Super Bowl, this is what it meant to me. I'm just representing the whole team. That's all I'm doing. And I do that. And I love it. I don't look at it as an individual thing. I mean, you go back to that game. I mean, Clarence Davis, Dave Casper, Kenny. I mean, the offensive line. I mean, everybody was MVP in that game. Unbelievable. I mean, you go back, and I've had opportunities to go back and watch that game, watch highlights of guys that I played with. It was so impressive. And all they were to all everybody was as a group were, hey, that's the guys I played with. But, you know, people years down the line, they were going 50 years ago, is they still remember that Super Bowl team. They still remember the names. And unfortunately, you know, there's only a few of us left from that team. And we still remember all those guys. You know, we still haven't forgotten. And the history that we produced in the NFL and for the Raider organization is unbelievable. There's not too many people that you could go back and with any NFL team and remember their names like they remember the Raider names. You know, Fred, and we're fortunate enough now to have Mark Davis, the owner, because he makes sure that we still keep that alumni up, which they do a great job, Callie and Katie and everybody at the Raiders with the alumni, and the guys come back all the time. And it's like you said, once a Raider, always a Raider. And you know what you find out? That we have a lot of alumni that may have been with us for a year or 2 years. They still want to be a Raider. and believe me, a lot of those guys have stories, because when we played against them before they became Raiders, Al Davis was already pitching them to be a Raider when he saw them in pregame warm-up. So, you know, Al did a great job with all the people around and knowing people and knowing us. And, of course, you know, you can't skip with John and with Matt, and because, you know, he handled all of us so great because he knew all our personalities and he let us play. You know, he let us play and we all showed up.
22: I always wanted to ask, because if you go back to that season, you guys only lost one game. And just for a little, and I remember this season, I was a kid in Ventura, California. And so we saw all of, Raider games in the afternoons, because it would be, I think it was on NBC with the great, you know, announcers that would be calling those AFC West games and the late games, you know, on the West Coast. And you guys played five straight road games. The only loss that you guys had, was in week four at New England, and it was in the middle of a five straight road games.
1: Yeah,
22: which
1: what
22: is unheard
1: happened there, Fred?
22: It would never. I'm assuming it's because you guys had the same stadium as the A's, and we're talking about October, so I'm sure the A's were pretty good, and they probably set aside dates for the playoffs and the World Series. That's what I'm. I can't think of any other reason why they would do that to you. And then, you know, that was week four, and then you just reeled off, you know, all those straight wins, including crushing the Minnesota Vikings in the Super Bowl. But my question to you was there a turning point there? I mean, what do you remember of that Patriots loss and maybe what it did for you guys moving forward? Even though I'm sure you look at that, you were that close to being an undefeated team and joining the Miami Dolphins as the only undefeated teams in league history.
21: Well, and we beat the Dolphins the following year, opening the whole deal up.
22: Yeah, exactly.
21: Anyway, here was the whole thing. When we got on a plane after that loss, when Al Davis was sitting up there in first class and everybody had to go by him, all you saw was one look, and that wised you up pretty quick.
22: Yeah.
21: All right? That's all you had to see. That owner, when he was sitting there and he looked at you, and, but you better get your ass going. And that's what it was. And then as a team, hell, we were shocked. We were shocked. But you know what? We knew as a team, okay, they got away with one of the games. Okay, we threw away one of the games right now. But, hey, let's get going. And, we were a team that, every year when we came back, we had a chance to be in a lot of Super Bowls, and one thing or another happened. We got cheated out of this or cheated out of that to win the championship games, but we knew we were going to be in that position every year because that's how much confidence, that's how good of a team we were, every year. And even that season, that one win, we got by it, and then we just marched on. Because that's one thing that we learned as a group was the fact that, hey, one game isn't going to keep us down. One game is not going to, if we lose a game next week, that's not going to affect us. It's just like, okay, we passed it up. We did that. That happened. Boom, let's get our asses moving and get back out there and get back on a winning streak again. That's all. It was that simple. It really was because, we had the players on the team to – we didn't have to compensate for anything. We knew that, like, New England got away. We let one get away, let me put it that way. Mm-hmm. And we just marched on. We didn't hesitate. Nobody's criticizing. Nobody criticized each other or made remarks about each other. We blew a game. That was it. Let's wise up and let's get going.
20: Sage advice, wise words from the one, the only.
21: Hey, that's my story, and I'm sticking to it.
20: Hey,
21: okay?
20: And I'm not going to fight you on it, Fred. That was great stuff. Once a Raider, always a Raider. Fred, there's never enough time for these chats, but we appreciate you. And it was fantastic seeing you at training camp for all those days. And hopefully we see you back in Vegas here pretty soon.
21: Yeah, well, we got our event coming up the 16th of October, our annual crab feed. So, that's going to be a great event. We're having it at Allegiant Stadium. I don't know how Angela worked it out, but we're at Allegiant Stadium this year. And that's a great venue for us with the wonderful job that my wife has done with the foundation over the years. So, and we still got seats. We can still sell some seats. So, you go on Biletnikoff.org and get in touch with us and get a few tickets.
20: Angela, also the MVP. So many MVPs in the Biletnikoff family.
21: Listen, years ago when I finally retired from the coaching, I never even told her. I just talked to Art Shell, was the head coach at that time, that 18 years I had enough, whatever. And I went in my office. I gave her a call. The phone went dead silent. Dead silent. I'm going, oh, man. And after I told her what happened. And the first thing out of her mouth was, if you're going to be home all the time, you got to learn to be an asset and not a liability. Angela's all business. Believe me. I'll tell you what. Yeah.
20: I love it.
21: We've been together for over 40 years, her and I, and she's a great lady. And if you want somebody, believe me, we're very fortunate as a foundation to have her because she works on it 12 months out of the year.
20: Yeah.
21: That's what she does, and she does a fantastic job. And I don't know how she does it, but she gets things done. I only have a couple duties with it. And other than that, I'll call you when I need you, Fred. Okay, that's it. But she does a great job. It really does.
20: Get your tickets, Biletnikoff. Raiders.org. Fred Biletnikoff. Fred, again, great stuff. We need to do this again soon, maybe closer
21: to
20: the event as well. Fred Biletnikoff, once a Raider, always a Raider. Pro Football Hall of Famer, College Football Hall of Famer, Super Bowl champion, MVP, and when you got an award named after you for all these years, I think you did something right, Fred. We appreciate you.
21: Thank you so much. I really appreciate you guys, okay? And I'll see you soon.
20: Yes, sir. That's Fred Biletnikoff.
21: All right. Take care. Great Thanks stuff. For having me on.
20: Thank you. Boy, did everybody just relate to what he said? Called the wife and there was just dead silence on the phone. All been there.
22: Of course.
20: Don't like that.
0: Yeah.
20: That don't like that silence.
0: Takes you down a peg or two, doesn't it?
20: Yes, it does. Great stuff there from the one, the only Fred Biletnikoff. 702-365-9200. 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
6: Chuck under the gun. 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
6: 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On a fourth down stop that might have just sealed this game here in New Orleans and sent the Raiders back to Vegas 3-0.
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8: Welcome back inside the Morning Tailgate. It is Raider Nation Radio 920, a silver and black stock market watch Wednesday. Who's up? Who's down? Who are you buying? Who are you selling? And what is the matchup that will determine a victorious Sunday at Allegiant Stadium for the Raiders or not? As you heard, joining us now from the Las Vegas Review-Journal is Adam Hill. Adam, good morning. Welcome. Obviously, late night for us at T-Mobes.
9: Didn't I just see you like 3 hours ago or something?
8: Yeah. Adam goes, as he walks out of the press room last night, I'll see you in a couple hours. I'll talk to you in a couple hours. And it was a stark reminder of the time of the night. Because, you know, you forget sometimes what time it is. Just, you know, no windows in there, especially when you're in the little dungeon down there. You kind of forget, and you're like, oh, yeah, might as well not go to bed. Where's the party at?
9: Can I also point out, before you ask a question, I mean, that highlight coming back, obviously the excitement, that great, tremendous play on fourth down to be able to get the sack, and then a fumble that doesn't really matter, but, you know, right, just on top of, you know, the icing on the cake, because they already were going to get the ball. But the play before that is the unheralded play of the game, because, you know, the fourth down is great. You knock it out. It was third and one also. Mm-hmm. And on a third and one play, they run the ball and try to pick up the first down, the Saints do. And Malcolm Kuntz, who, you know, has had a long journey coming back from the injury, and it looks like, you know, obviously he made the big sack fumble and everything else in the game, and his pressure rate has been, you know, pretty impressive. He's actually getting, you know, doing some good things in the pass rush, which everybody kind of knew. But he makes that third and one tackle, the run stuff, at the line, just fights off the left tackle who, you know, obviously the Saints' backup left tackle was very overmatched in this game, fights him off, gets a run stop at the line, and makes them set up a fourth and one. If he doesn't make that play on third and one, it's a first down inside the 20, down 8 for the Saints. You know, they have a chance to go in there and then tie potentially if they get the score in the 2-point conversion. But that run stop gets lost in the shuffle because of the spectacular play on fourth down. But that third down play was massive.
8: It's a really good point by you, and to further illustrate just how big of that particular play on third down was, if you look at that, the way that drive started, the Raiders went up 35-27 on the previous drive, and then the Saints start marching down, right? Kamara with an 11-yard run, 3-yard run, 5-yard run, like they started to gash them. Shuck goes to Johnson for 22 yards and a first down, couple incompletes, and all of a sudden the defense kind of flexes their muscles. So yeah, great point by you, and it just kind of shows the collective of the defense. I don't know if bend don't break is the right word, but they kind of popped at the right time. Right. And so one of the questions we've been asking Adam for weeks now is what's sustainable on this team? You know, what are we buying? What are we selling in terms of this Raiders squad moving forward? And, you know, as we dial into week 4, how do they get to 4-0? So I ask you, when you look at this defense, do you look at it as, hey, you know, the Saints made some errors, or it's, hey, the Raiders took the ball away?
9: Well, I think, you know, in this particular, because you asked something else there that I want to get back to, is what is sustainable about this team.
8: Yeah.
9: But just on this part of it, I thought the first couple of weeks, you know, the other teams were, you know, making the mistakes and giving it away. I mean, the Chargers in particular, you know, we talk about the first interception by Zeke Mathis against the Chargers, where it was a spectacular throw. Should have been a huge gain down the sideline, and then you have a tight end just catch the ball and throw it up in the air I've watched that play 50 times. I'm like, I don't understand what happened there. He just like tossed it in the air for an interception. Like, that's just the other team giving you something. And, you know, Zeke Mathis even said, like, I was beat. Like, I was beat, I was trying to catch up, and I said, oh, there's the ball. Okay. That's the other team giving you a turnover. Right, and those things happen sometimes, and you know, to the Raiders' credit, they take advantage of it. I thought they took these turnovers, like they went out and got them, and they attacked. They were relentless with the pressure, and they went out and got the ball. And I think this felt different in terms of the turnovers. Like, usually, turnover margin is not sustainable to that point. In fact, especially in the way that they're turning teams over. They're leading league right now, not only in turnover margin, but also forced turnovers. And, you know, those sorts of things tend to be somewhat fluky. But I thought in this game they were going out and attacking the ball. They were relentless with their pressure. And I think they created the turnovers more than the Saints giving them away, which felt different than the first two games.
7: Yeah, it's interesting talking about the how important each of those turnovers were. And I actually go back to the one where they're at the 29-yard line, the Saints. They're up 27-22, and all they need to do is stand pat. Even if they don't get the first down, it's third and short. Even if they don't get the first down, they kick a field goal to go up by 8, which is a bad place to be if you're the Raiders. Not the worst place, but a bad place to be if you're the Raiders. Instead, they come up. Kuntz comes up with the sack. Max Crosby falls on it. And by the way, he doesn't kick it out of bounds. He actually falls on it after trying to get it and run with it. How big was that turnover in the whole scheme of things? Because then they go and take the lead on that drive rather than falling back by 8. To me, that's as important. That might have been the most important one.
9: Yeah, I mean, I think they were all important, certainly, in a one-score game. There's no question. But, yeah, that was a huge one. And you know, to that point, you know, the drive before that for the Raiders of going down, you know, you have the fumble on the kickoff return, you go down 11. There's every chance in the world that, you know, you're in trouble at that point, and they go down and score a touchdown right away, a 5-play drive, which, you know, going back and, watching that again, the third down play, they had a third in, I think it was medium distance. I don't think it was too far, but I think it was third medium on that drive where they're down 11. And they go 4-by-1 with 4 receivers right, and Brock Bowers alone on the left against Cooley McKinstry, wide receiver, or excuse me, a corner, and their best cover corner at that. And they throw a deep back shoulder fade to Brock, who just goes and makes a play. And if you go back to watching, I mean, I don't even know how he caught it, because he kind of missed it and then caught the top of it by this, like,
7: Yeah, just it's crazy.
9: The very tip of the ball somehow reeled it in, and that's just kind of what he does. But just a phenomenal catch there, and then Trey Tucker pass, and then Mike Washington with his huge run where he bounced out to the right and went down the sideline and scored. But, you got 11, and you cut it back. Cut it back to 5 there, which is huge. I mean, if you don't get that first down to Brock Bowers, you give them the ball back, all the momentum, down 11, you're in trouble there, and then you go score the touchdown and then force the turnover. That was huge. It was a big play, but all 4 of those turnovers just gave it big time to the Raiders because they were all in the fourth quarter of a 1-score game. Either way, so that first one when they're down, and then the other ones when they're up. And, they found a way to get it done and close the game. And you have a lot of yards. The Saints moved the ball fairly well almost all day. But in the end, you create the 4 turnovers when you have to and win the game.
10: What was your expectations if Bowers were to play on Sunday? What was his production, your expectations for his production? And then after the game, are you surprised by anything? And should we just be like, this is the normal standard of success?
9: Well, the expectations for Bowers were kind of, what happened. But if you watch training camp, we talked about this a lot. I won't tell the person out, but somebody in town that's a very prominent person in the city had asked me before the season, and I'm fairly certain he's asking for fantasy purposes, but, that's fine.
10: Sure. Prominent. Sure.

0: games, you'd have 200 catches. And we got, I mean, that's what the offense looks like. It's Brock, Brock, Brock in the passing game. And, you know, that's kind of what you saw. And by the way, if you did, now all of a sudden that's a case for 170 catches if he played 17 games. That's you know, not too far off that 200 record. But, yeah, I mean, I think he's such a – when Kubiak came in, I think he looked and said, okay, this is our best weapon in the passing game. This is where we're going to get the ball to. Oh, you tell us we don't have a receiver. Okay, we'll make him a receiver. And that's what they've done with Brock Bowers. I mean, he's all over the place. He's not a tight end. I mean, you can call him a tight end if you want to. He's a fine wide receiver. He lined up in line on a tight end formation, I think 9 of plays in the entire game. He's playing receiver. And so, you know, that kind of is the expectation. And then what was the other part of that of just, I'm not sure, but you know what, I'll say this. I want to go back to the sustainability thing. There's good and bad news if you're Raiders fans, if you look deep. I mean, they are kind of off the charts in several categories that do not seem sustainable over an entire season. But it is what you're seeing out of this team. You're seeing, I'm just going to say it's coaching, and it's Kubiak, fewest penalties, best starting field position after kickoffs, best punt differential, which I think is sustainable because they are – it's AJ Cole and he's so good and their coverage has been good. But like to be leading in all of those things, and obviously turnover margin, which none of those things necessarily seem sustainable except the net punt differential over an entire year. None of those things seem sustainable, but you look at it and say, okay, even if they're not leading in all of those things at the end of the season, like this is kind of what they're establishing and this is the tone that they're setting, and this is what they're trying to become. And I think that's good news and bad news. I mean, the bad news is that's not going to be the case at the end of the year. But the good news is, like, this is kind of what the team is now.
1: Adam Hill, Las Vegas Review Journal. Adam, we're a little bit up against it, but I do want to ask you your thoughts on Sunday, your expectation for what Allegiant Stadium is going to look like, your expectation in the game, and how would you illustrate, I guess, the magnitude of this game for this franchise, where they sit with a 3-0 start?
0: I mean, it's obviously massive. It's the biggest game since that Chargers game in 2021, which was, you know, a fun way to end the season that year. I think the excitement level is going to be off the charts for Raiders fans who haven't seen anything like this. Obviously, the Chiefs have experience. It's so much bigger for the Raiders than it is for the Chiefs. I mean, it's not even close. So they should have the, you know, if there is such a thing, which I, you know, I'm skeptical of, they should have the motivational edge, if you want to sell it that way. This is, you know, another game for the Chiefs that they've done a thousand times. And for the Raiders, this is, you know, proving yourself to be that you're ready to be on the big stage. And so I'm excited to see how they handle it. I think it's going to be a great atmosphere and a fun time on Sunday. And, hey, like, look, the Raiders are going to be underdogs in 7 of their next 8 games, no matter what. So, you know, go out there and you've already been underdogs twice and you've gone out and won. See if you can do it again.
1: It's Adam Hill, Las Vegas Review Journal. Got to break bread last night. See you at practice this week. And then I'll see you at the coffee bar on Sunday. Appreciate
0: it. We gotta have a discussion about your ranch intake at some point.
1: Oh, yeah. Adam doesn't like how much ranch I use on my salad.
2: Oh, boy. Somebody's got to step in.
1: That'll be a next week conversation.
0: It's like milk and cereal. What are you doing?
1: I used it all.
3: Disgusting.
1: Delicious.
3: Just disgusting.
4: It's a cry for help.
3: Makes you want to puke.
1: You should have seen Adam. He was very... It wasn't even disgusted.
3: Adam,
1: it was disappointed.
3: Adam knows, yeah. But Adam dresses up his salad, too. He dresses up his salad as well.
1: Yeah, but I just hate when Adam's disappointed in me. Makes me want to be better.
3: Uncle Adam.
1: Adam, we appreciate you.
0: Okay,
1: yes. He was mortified how much ranch I put on. And I thought I held back a little bit. I
2: thought you're shocking. Alarming amounts of ranch.
1: Oh, we'll get back to your calls and your conversation. 702-365-9200. 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
14: Is this all this what goes through your mind when you have ranch?
15: Yeah, when you open the door to Hidden Valley Ranch, this music comes on.
14: Vinny, you don't like ranch?
16: Disgusting.
14: I remember I was
16: can't even. You have to turn in your if you put ranch on your pizza, Vince.
17: You know
16: it's
17: I
16: over.
17: Do. You know I do.
16: Oh my God!
17: I was in Germany, and
16: how
17: I tried
16: can
17: asking
16: you call
17: for
16: yourself
17: ranch.
16: Italian.
17: I tried asking for ranch. And I just got looks like, what are you even talking about?
15: This is why we're the ugly Americans.
16: And that's exactly.
14: That's what I felt what being an American was. That was the moment. I was like, what do you mean you don't have ranch?
16: From a French offset fries. Sauce.
14: Where's my, I need something pizza. To dip my French fries. Where's my ranch?
16: Yeah. Pizza?
14: Yeah, a little cheese. A little bread.
16: No.
14: You know who I know loves ranch?
16: We have to have a conversation.
14: Raider Mike.
16: Who?
14: And he joins us here on the morning tailgate. I actually have no idea if you like ranch or not. Raider Mike, where do you stand?
16: I think he's going to turn up his nose on ranch on pizza.
3: Oh God. Vince.
14: Yeah.
3: What are you doing?
14: Do you like these shots
3: of ranch?
14: Well, I think we're out of time.
3: What is wrong with you? You're not being a good Sicilian.
14: I'm sorry. I'll try to be better.
3: No, oil and Sicilian oil and vinegar, you know.
14: There's always an opportunity to get better, Raider Mike, and I'm going to use this to get better.
3: You don't drown it. But guess what? You guys had the opportunity to get better, and you killed it. Freddie B.
14: Crown Prince of Raider Nation.
3: Number 25. Top three Raider of all time. That's how good he was. And I got to see him play live every weekend. The Raiders were always on until the Seahawks came along, and then the league understood that the Seahawks suck. So we better put the Raiders back on in the Portland, Oakland area. So that's how that went. No, that guy, dude, my first hurricane, 2018, Michael, and I had to find a place to watch my games. And Freddie has a bar in Tallahassee. And there's a room just called the Blitnikoff room with all his trophies and stuff in it. You cannot watch a Raider game in there unless you're a Raider fan. So that royalty thing is real. Hey, kids, new to the nation, being successful at 3-0, go watch what Freddie did. Freddie was the man. He was one of the best receivers of all time. So it is what it is, you know what I mean? Muppet King, we have that ring around a rosy crap you did at Allegiant in our heads still. Max definitely does. Muppet King, he's coming after you. I hope he plants you into the turf and the defense does ring around a rosy around the sack. And so, yeah. Biggest game, gentlemen, agreed biggest game in Allegiant history at that stadium.
15: Mm. Next to the playoff, the play-in game for the playoffs against the Chargers? Yeah, right there.
3: No, it's bigger. It's bigger. Because they're playing good, but they're playing different. And N'Kobe and Quay, we have these rocket missiles we haven't had in decades. They're just going to stop you. And these kids, Hezekiah, what do we have, 9 takeovers already? Like turnovers?
14: That's right.
3: 9?
16: Yep.
3: That's what we used to do in our heyday.
15: Give us a good one, Mike.
3: The heyday's coming back. What, brother?
15: Give us a good one, brother. We got to go.
3: Oh, you need one?
14: All right, let's go. It's Raider Mike. Marcus Johnson, Tape Don't Lie, joins us next on the Morning Tailgate, Raider Nation Radio 920.
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4: 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And the Raiders cap it off.
3: 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He's pouring over the film day and night. It's Marcus Johnson from Tape Don't Lie on YouTube, here on the Morning Tailgate.
5: It's hour number three here on the Morning Tailgate, Raider Nation Radio 920, and we begin hour three with some breaking news. Brock Bowers has been named the AFC Offensive Player of the Week, to the surprise of absolutely nobody. In his season debut, 10 catches, 116 yards, and a touchdown in an absolutely dominant performance against the New Orleans Saints, his fifth 100-yard game of his career. This comes on the back of Hezekiah Masis being named AFC Defensive Player of the Week. And I can't think of a better way to start with Marcus Johnson, because if there's somebody smiling more than Raider Nation, Brock Bowers, it might be Marcus Johnson himself, who was breaking down the film and rewatching all the clips of number 89. Marcus, good morning. Quite simply, how do you describe the performance from Brock Bowers, the impact that he made, and do you believe this is the standard, what we saw in week three, or is this just scratching the surface?
6: It's the standard. This is what we're going to see here going forward. I talked about it last week that I thought he was going to get like 11 to 10 targets. He got 13. He looked better than I've ever seen him look. Like, and that's crazy to say. But, you know, usually sometimes when you line him up outside, he can have a little bit of issue with cornerbacks. But that changed last week. He could not be guarded. I mean, he was going up against Kool-Aid McKinstry a lot, and he just made it look easy against him. Like, and it was just some of the routes that he was running. Like, even the back shoulder that he got, he had a great route on that one that he actually got some separation. I think, you know, Kirk Cousins threw a back shoulder on it just to make sure that he can get that ball. But he was in such great position that back shoulder worked perfectly because Kool-Aid was in chase mode. And then when you got him lined up on a safety, it was unfair. Like, there's times where they lined him up, they'd move him around and get him on Jonas Sanker, and Sanker had no shot. He had no shot guarding him. So he just looked unguardable. Like, it doesn't matter where you put him. I think the Chiefs are probably, they're worried right now because he looked great. I think resting him was smart, right? I mean, they decided to let him rest, get those 2 weeks, get that knee right, because he looks incredible. And you know, there's even times where I thought Cousins could have gotten the ball more. Like, I thought he could have had like 16 or 17 targets in that game if he really wanted to. Like, there's the throw to Jeanty on the wheel route. He runs this great route where he almost makes the cornerback slip. The guy almost falls. So, and he wasn't even getting the ball on that route. But, like, there's a couple times he did that, too, to Jonas Sanker, where he didn't get the ball, and Jonas Sanker is stumbling over himself. So, I think what he was doing on film was just incredible to watch, in my opinion. And I think that being his third year, and, you know, you figure, like, how can he get better? And he is definitely better than he was as a rookie or even year two. So it's incredible to watch.
7: You know, we always talk about, I remember Kobe Bryant talking about how many shots he felt it required him to take on a game-to-game basis to win the darn game. That was all he cared about. It wasn't scoring titles. It was, this is how many times I feel I needed to, you know, shoot the ball this time to beat this opponent on this night. And it can fluctuate, but sometimes it was a lot, and sometimes people thought he overdid it a little bit, but in his mind, it's what I got to do to win the game. And I take that to Brock Bowers. You said there were probably times where he could have had 17 targets, 18 targets, in that game, and justifiably so. But from your perspective, there has to be some sort of a happy balance. But what is the go-to number for Brock Bowers? Because it's justifiable, just like it was for Kobe. You'd rather have the ball in his hands as many times as possible. You want the ball in Brock Bowers' hands. What's the healthy number here that we're talking about, or should be talking about?
6: I think it has to be at least nine. At least nine a game, right? I mean, and you can decide to go up from there, or I wouldn't go below nine, though. Because one thing that I noticed on film, too, is that when there are certain moments where he would open up things for other guys, like there's the first play on third down to Jalen Naylor, there was like three guys around Brock Bowers on that play. And that's why Jalen Naylor was so wide open, because there's three guys around him. There's a couple other plays where that happened as well, where like a couple of plays of Trey Tucker, see the one that Trey Tucker caught on the sideline with on the bootleg, there was like four guys around Brock Bowers. The Michael Mayer got like 20 yards on a little dump off. There's five guys around. There's guys all around him. So he opens up things for everybody else too. Like everybody else has these free releases. They get one-on-ones at certain moments. Linebackers are so worried about him. So you could throw it to the other side of the slot. He just does so many things for his offense. So if you keep it to at least nine, where he's making an impact, that's great. But he opens up everything for everybody else that you can mix it around. Like, you know, Trey Tucker still had a pretty good game. He had four catches, 43 yards. You know, Michael Mayer had a pretty good showing just on this, some of the other targets, and they make the most of it. And I think that's what you want to do. You want to make sure that you get him the football, but then also realize that he's opening things up for everybody else. Like, the Chiefs might be so worried about him that Trey Tucker has a huge game this week, right? But you still get him his nine targets, his you know, make sure that he still has an impact on the game. You could do, Kubiak does a great job, just like he did with JSN. He's a great job of making sure that he avoids those double teams at times, so he gets those one-on-ones, right? Like, you know, they did like a 4-by-1 look on the back shoulder where there's four guys on one side, and he's isolated by himself. That's going to get him a one-on-one. You know, it's going to be hard for those teams to do that. So he opens up everything for everybody else. So that's why it's important that you still get him his targets, but you also do spread it around a little bit.
8: Can you describe how Cousins is operating with Bowers on the field, especially the ball placement and the timing? And even when Cousins is staring down pressure, how he's still able to deliver and execute?
6: Yeah. The best thing about this offense, one of the best things about this offense so far is Cousins being so fearless. You know, him being fearless is a big part of his offense because, you know, I think Spencer Burford really struggled this past game. He had a really bad game, and just in pass protection, not run blocking, but in pass protection, he had a really bad game. But I think Cousins was able to, because he's so fearless, that he's able to kind of just stick in there and just make those throws. Especially, you know, when you're throwing to Brock Bowers and some of these guys, I mean, you know, where he's getting the most zip is the middle of the field. And even in some of the short areas, like the throw he made to Michael Mayer, that was a great throw. That was one of the best placements you'll see. And even the throws that he had in the sideline where the guy was basically on Brock Bowers' back, that was a great throw too. Anticipation, placement, perfect throw that he was making. And, you know, he's having to kind of make up for the arm strength with the anticipation. And, you know, that's something we didn't see week one, but you're starting to see it now, is him anticipate a little bit more. Feel more confidence in his arm a little bit, in my opinion, because I thought week one there wasn't a lot of confidence in it, but we're starting to see it get a little bit better. And I don't know if that was a coach thing. They're coaching him up a little bit and trying to get on him to understand that he's got to just pull the trigger sometimes. And, you know, I think that's where we're seeing a lot more from Kirk Cousins. But I think Kirk Cousins is operating this offense great. I think a lot of the stuff that, you know, fans aren't noticing is him, like, changing the plays, getting them in the right plays. You see him doing all these communication things with his hands and stuff like that. That is some of the biggest factors that he's making, is he's changing the plays, he's getting in the right position to win, and he's doing that every single time he's out there. So I think Kirk Cousins is being a general out there, and, you know, he's running this offense as best as he can. And, you know, of course, there's some moments where you can feel like, okay, yeah, he can maybe throw down the field more, but he's running the offense so well that it doesn't matter at this point.
9: It's Marcus Johnson, Tape Don't Lie. Marcus, I know you're not in the treatment room for the Raiders, so I'm not asking, you know, for speculation or anything like that. But what is the tape showing you or not showing you with Ashton Jeanty?
6: You know, I think Ashton Jeanty has a little bit of issue of cutting right now. I think, you know, and some of the out, they ran a lot of outside zone this past game, probably more than they ran for most of the season with Washington and him. There's something on film they saw that they feel like they can get outside. So they ran a lot of outside zone, and I think the Saints did a good job of making forcing him to cut back in the first half. And I think that he's just a little hesitant, right? There's some moments where he could have made it some quicker decisions and kind of cut back a little bit quicker. But I think there's something wrong, a little bit wrong with the ankle, where he's having some problems just having that one cut, especially off that ankle. And, you know, it, of course, it's all speculation a little bit. But I do believe that there's a little bit something there, because when he is just running, like, you know, especially in the second half, I thought they ran the ball pretty well in the second half. And a lot of people are going to talk about the first half and some of the issues that they had running the ball in the first half. But the second half, that, you know, the Mike Washington run, and the Genty had a couple of, he had a, like an 8-yard run and like a 13-yard run or something like that. They had some longer runs in the second half. And I think it was more because they were able to kind of get him outside. So when you see him just running a straight line, you still see the speed, you still see everything there. It's just more about the cutting back a little bit and kind of jump cutting and things like that. I think he's having a little bit of issue there with that. But I still think that he, in the second half, I think he got it going, where, you know, a lot of people are kind of, you know, speculating what's wrong with Genty. But I thought in the second half he looked pretty good. And he was running the ball pretty well. Got some good catches in the second half, too. So I don't know what they did in the second half. They extra wrapped it up. But they just got to make sure that, you know, I don't think he should be practicing right now, in my opinion. I think he should be taking off. No, he's fine. He can run the ball. Let's rest that ankle so he's fresh on Sunday, just because it's very important to make sure he's fresh.
7: Talk to me about N'Kobe Dean.
6: Just so much to talk about. N'Kobe Dean is just he's a game changer for this defense, man. Just everywhere, just against the run, making plays, forcing fumbles, man. He's just everywhere on this defense. And you can tell just the way the defense plays and the way they're set up that N'Kobe Dean has made such a big difference, making sure these guys are on the right spot, too. And just, you know, you just see how he just always finds ways to make plays. Like the Raiders had problems with the flats this past game. And, you know, it felt like in the second half that he decided that the Saints weren't going to do that anymore. And he just started making those tackles himself. Like, it felt like that he was just going to make those plays and was not going to let that happen anymore. Because, you know, they were having problems. You see in the first half, if anybody remembers the game, it felt like that's all the Saints were doing, was just throwing the flats. They weren't really throwing it downfield too much. And I felt like he really shut that down in the second half. So he had a couple of plays where he was driving on those plays and making some great tackles. And then even, you know, at the end of the game, I mean, you know, he got the fumble to end the game on the throw to the flat. Because, like I said, he was just driving on that. And then, of course, you know, the viral moment that he has where that he just took out Alvin Kamara. And so he's having big plays and impact plays every single week. And it really feels like, I saw somebody else say that he feels like he's playing with something to prove. Like, he's mad the Eagles let him go. Like, that's how it feels like he's out there playing. Like, the Eagles shouldn't let him go. So he's out there putting film out there for the Eagles. Like, if the Raiders had to play the Eagles this year, I'd be worried. He might have, like, 3 picks and something like that. He had to play the Eagles this year. But he's really showing that it feels like he's mad. Like, he's playing with his hair on fire, that he's mad the Eagles let him go. And that's what he looks like out there.
8: So also, the way the defense turned it up in the fourth quarter, what did the film show? What did the tape show about what Rob Leonard was asking the defense to do and how all the turnovers happened all at once?
6: You know, I think it was a little bit of some second half adjustments that which led to the fourth quarter. I think, one, they started playing the flats. The first half, I was so frustrated. And then, you know, Matt did a segment on the TV that comes out today about just how they weren't playing the flats for some reason. And I don't know if something the Saints saw in the field, but they weren't able to stop that. And then once they started shutting that down, it kind of forced Tyler Shook to start to throw downfield, which I don't think he did very well this past game. And once that started to happen, the Raiders were able to kind of get in their more exotic looks and force him to hold the ball a little longer. And they're starting to get some of their blitzes going. Like, and that's where you saw some in the fourth quarter, you saw them start to make the plays. Some of Malcolm Kuntz played with his hair on fire this past game. I think, you know, he you know, with Kwity being having the illness, he got to more playing time, and he really went off. He had 6 pressures this past game, and, you know, he had like a 28% win percentage on true pass sets. Like, he went off. And I think them were so worried about Max Crosby, gave him those one-on-ones. And then you add in the blitzes that they're having. And this week, it was Quay Walker on the blitzes, not N'Kobe Dean. So they're switching it up, who the player is, who's dropping out, and certain things. Like the one strip sack that happened, you know, they had everybody's on the line, and they had the defense tackles drop back, and then Quay Walker is coming from outside where he's not even lined up in the line, and then you know, Kuntz wins around the corner. And then I was telling Matt when I was watching this, I think Tyler Strick throws a pick on that play if he throws the ball. So even if he doesn't get, you know, the Saints fans are all mad about that fumble, but that was an interception too. I think Duncan Hemingway intercepts that ball, and then we got a big man running. So I think all those things are happening together. He gets it when he forces you to pass the football. Right, and especially you're in passing moments, and the why they do so well in the fourth quarter when the Raiders have the lead is because he's able to turn it up. And Rob Leonard is able to turn it up and get the exotic looks. And when you with the way the pass rush is working, that quarterback has to hold the ball just a little longer, and that's going to happen, and that's going to help get these sacks going. So I think that's what's really happening is Rob Leonard just kind of turning it up, and the Raiders are up in these games, which is playing a big factor in it too.
9: Follow him on the X at the Mark John NFL. Tape Don't Lie up on YouTube. Marcus, let's look ahead to Sunday. Massive, massive week four contest as they come. The A-team in terms of the broadcasting crew are going to be here at Allegiant Stadium. There's going to be a lot of eyeballs. Allegiant Stadium is going to be rocking. I ask you, though, for the first time, feels like maybe forever, Patrick Mahomes is not the number one guy circled. He's still circled. Don't get me wrong. He's still circled on the game plan. But Kenneth Walker III leads the league in rushing yards. The Chiefs running game is doing what they want. What have they been doing so well to achieve that? And how big of a task is this for the Raiders, who seem to be giving up a little bit of yardage themselves against the Saints?
6: Yeah, I think what's happening is that, you know, Andy Reid has gone under center. I don't remember the last time Andy Reid has been under center. It's been a long time. You know, maybe back in the Philadelphia days when everybody was under center, you know. And that's really the big change up for them is that they're playing from primarily under center, and they're playing, you know, power football, right? They're playing old school power football. He's got Travis Kelce bought into blocking. You know, usually sometimes that pisses off Travis Kelce, but he's in there blocking. They got him bought in on it. And it's just a group effort to run the football, which then what's happening too is that now you get Patrick Mahomes with play action passing at their center, which is very dangerous. And that's why they're kind of dangerous on offense right now. They're pretty consistent there, and, you know, they're putting up a lot of points. And, you know, Patrick Mahomes doesn't have to do everything right now. But I think the Raiders, what they have to stop the run. They have to focus on stopping the run, right? Because I still think from a perspective of the wide receiver talent outside of Travis Kelce, they still if that's the weakness of this team is the passing game, right? And I know that sounds crazy, but, you know, you want to make these guys have to win outside. And I think the Raiders have the corners. They have the guys that can kind of stop these guys and keep these guys from winning, especially even they have the coverage linebackers inside that can stop these guys from you know, kind of going off, and like Rashee Rice and stuff like that. And I think that's what they have to do. They got to stop Kenneth Walker first. They got to make sure they can minimize that, stop the run, and make the this sounds crazy saying it, but they got to make the Chiefs become a pass first team again.
9: Whoa.
6: That's where the Chiefs start to slow down a little bit. And as I say, it sounds insane, but it really is, because that's where the weakness is right now. That's why they brought in Kenneth Walker. They didn't really add any wide receivers out there. I mean, and if Ty Thornton's going off on you, then you just got to eat that. So, you know, you want to make sure Travis Kelce, which, like I said, the flats were open. So I can imagine that Andy Reid's got 800 flat routes that he's designed for Travis Kelce this week. So, but yeah, they got to stop Travis Kelce too, but they got to make sure that they focus on the run and get the Chiefs into pass mode, because their left tackle is a rookie. I don't know if Simmons is back yet. I don't know 100% about that, but their left tackle is a rookie, right? Their left tackle is a rookie out there. He's an undrafted guy, and I know he's been playing well, but, you know, we want to test that. We want to see, get them in the drop backs and see how well he can block Malcolm Kuntz out there. So that's what we want to do. That's what the Raiders' game plan should be, in my opinion, is to just to get, they got to stop Kenneth Walker, because he really is a big focal point of that offense right now.
7: How important is getting Trayden Stokes back, especially with the struggles of Isaiah Polamalu?
6: Oh, yeah, it's very important to get him back. I think just from a coverage understanding perspective, just because, you know, there's some times where he's been attacked in the at the red zone, and he just had some communication issues. Like, there's this one play where I think like Quay Walker was telling him that he needs to get outside. He didn't get outside enough, and I think Trayden Stokes makes that play. He gets outside enough on that play, and he's being better man to man in some of the situations, and from a tackling perspective as well. I really think Trayden Stokes is a very stout tackler, and him coming down and getting some of those tackles and and driving on that run game is going to help big time, right? Especially with Kendrick Walker, who's hard to take down in the open field. It's going to make a big difference for Tre'Davious Dukes to be part of this this defense. So I think getting him back is being very important, and especially on the back end as well, and just helping out in coverage. And you know, maybe even helping on Travis Kelce a little bit. I mean, that's somebody that you would expect Tre'Davious Dukes to be able to cover, right? Maybe the smaller slot guy, you don't expect that, but maybe they have a game plan for Tre'Davious Dukes to come down and cover him a little bit. And, you know, I know Jeremy Chinn can do that as well. Maybe they can switch off when they get in the man coverages or you know, start to send some of the blitzes. I think that's when they can have Tre'Davious Dukes come down and guard Travis Kelce. I think that's something that he can do because he has that length, he has the speed too, and he has athleticism to do that. So, yeah, having Tre'Davious Dukes back is huge for this defense.
8: For Chiefs defense, with the exception of Gilman and Snead, it's a young group in the secondary. What can Kubiak do to kind of exploit that?
6: You know, I think what he's going to do is, you know, since they're young in the secondary, I think we are going to see some Brock Bowers out there lined up and mixing it up with the coverages, also kind of mixing it up with some of the motions that they do to kind of get those one-on-ones for Bowers out there. Also, you know, I expect them to kind of attack some of these linebackers like Nick Bolton. Nick Bolton is not really a guy that can really guard his space, so I think they're going to really attack him. I think we're going to see a lot of making sure just the way Spags plays defense, and you know, you can get some one-on-ones with Nick Bolton out there, or even some of these linebackers, and you can line up Brock Bowers and make sure that he gets some of those one-on-ones out there. But also, I think they're going to find a way to, you know, attack some of these corners, make them think, because Ready to do a lot of preset motions, a lot of movement where these guys are moving around a little bit. And I think they're going to try to make them think and try to exploit what they want to do. But I think Spags is going to kind of switch it up this game. I don't think he's going to blitz a lot. You know, sometimes he splits a lot, sometimes he doesn't. Sometimes he'll sit back and just play like some cover two and things like that. I think they're going to try to do that just to try to kind of minimize and you know, try to make Kirk Cousins throw downfield. I really feel like that's really their game plan is. Is they're going to try to focus on stopping those things because the Raiders are being a little more of a meticulous offense right now, and it is working, but I think that's what Spags is going to do. I think he's going to try to attempt to make Cousins throw into tight windows and throw downfield and throw with anticipation and do some of those things and really test his arm out. So we're going to see what happens there. But I think if he does that, that's going to open up the run game for the Raiders, and that's where the Raiders got to run the ball a little bit this week too as well.
9: Marcus, last one, quick one. How much did the Raiders miss trading Stukes last week, and how big of a boost will it be to have him back on Sunday?
6: Yeah, it's going to be a huge boost for that, man. I think, like I said, it's just with IPM out there, it just seems like he's a little lost sometimes. I don't know what it is. I mean, I know he's been doing, you know, I mean, switching from Patrick Graham to Rob Leonard, it might be different for him, but he's been in the same system for a long time, and they're not doing too much different than he was doing out there. So having a straight on Stukes out there is going to be huge, man. Like I said, it's just because he is a captain of just the defense, and you can see how, you know, all these U of A guys are playing well. Like Jameson Smith got two interceptions last week. You know, I kind of want to see what Dalton Johnson can do at this point. So, you know, I think having Stukes back out there is going to be huge for this defense.
9: Marcus Johnson, Tape Don't Lie. Follow him on the X at TheMarkJohn NFL. Marcus, what do you got on tap this week?
6: Yeah, so we got the episode dropping today. I'm breaking down Brock Bowers, of course, and then looking at the Mike Washington and Ashton Jeanty together. And then Matt, he's looking at Malcolm Kuntz and you know, basically how they cover the flats and how they adjusted to it. So doing that today, so check that out. It'll be dropping later today. And then we got Friday Night Live, and then we get the game plan coming out. We're getting ready for the Chiefs game, and then we'll be back with instant reaction. So we appreciate all the support this year, getting a lot of support, a lot of love for the TDL show. So I appreciate everybody supporting us.
9: Well, you definitely get more love when you spotlight Brock Bowers, AFC Offensive Player of the Week. Marcus Johnson, we appreciate you. We'll do it again next week.
6: Thanks, guys. Appreciate it.
9: All right, it's Marcus Johnson, Tape Don't Lie. 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
1: Swiggity Swooty went for the booty. 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
3: You know, that first highlight kills me every time because it's the pause right before he says, that's a touchdown. Because for a moment, no matter how many times I hear it, for a moment, I say, what's he going to say? And that's a touchdown. Jason Fitz, good morning. A happy Wednesday to you. I hope you're feeling well. I want you to bask in the glory that is the silver and black being 3-0. But the first question I just have to get to, because I got to get straight to it. How do you properly illustrate the magnitude of what week four at Allegiant Stadium will be for this team?
4: Man, I'm at a loss for words. I don't know that you can. Because here's the thing. There's two ways that this game goes, you know, win or lose. We all know that. If you lose, a lot of the conversation is going to turn into the same old Raiders, haven't beaten anybody, all the things that everybody's saying, blah, blah, blah, blah, blah. Like, if you lose this game, there's going to be at least nationally, I think, a large component of people that are just waiting for confirmation bias. I thought coming into the season, the Raiders would suck. They lost to the Chiefs. That means they suck, right? Like, that's you just got to prepare for that in our minds as fans. That's the way it'll be taken. I don't know if you can put enough emphasis on what a win in this game would genuinely look like for this organization. Because I think the statement that's being made week in and week out is that this is a different Raiders team, a different Raiders time. This is no longer the Raiders of old. And the toughest thing to do for every single team is to judge them not for who you thought they were going to be or who they've been in the past, but simply for who they are right now. And I find myself doing it. I was watching the game like all of us were on Sunday. I watched the Raiders trailing by double digits in third quarter, and I literally felt that moment where I'm like, well, this has been fun, but, you know, you knew it was going to happen eventually. You knew you were going to take an L. Like, it's just, all right, here we go. And I watched the Raiders team only get more and more determined and make more. I watched the Saints play like the Raiders have played for years in the fourth quarter. Just blew it. They just blew it. And I watched this Raiders team play the way everybody's played against the Raiders. I laughed at myself because we all know this as fans. Like, a 10-point lead feels like it's not enough, and a 10-point deficit feels like it's insurmountable when you stink. And, like, I think what's on the line here at Allegiant Stadium is a statement for who this team can be this year and a statement for who Clint Kubiak is going to be and what this new regime means. So I think a win, you know, a loss isn't the end of the world. It'll create a narrative that's unavoidable. But a win says, hey, like, stop. Everything's different. A win says we are legitimate. A win says this is a new chapter, a new era, a new generation. A win here, I think, really catapults expectations. It catapults attention, and it catapults all of our confidence moving forward. It's really insane.
5: Jason, you know, we've been talking about how not all 3-0 records are built the same, and some are like, you know, candy. It tastes good, but it as soon as you swallow it, it goes away. There's nothing to it. It's just sugar. This feels like there's some substance to it when you take a little bit of a dive into some of these numbers. The turnover differential, the scoring offense, the scoring defense, the takeaways, the pass rush rate. The Raiders are doing things that good teams do, and we could talk about the old Raiders and the possibility of the old Raiders reverting back, but through 3 weeks, they're doing things that good teams do, and there's no denying it. From your perspective, how cautiously optimistic are you? First of all, are you seeing that the same way that I'm seeing it? And secondly, how optimistic are you that this can be sustainable?
4: Well, look, first and foremost, defensively, it's undeniable. I mean, defensively, whatever's happening, the adjustments that are being made throughout the course of this, the trickery on defense, getting into the game plan against great coaches. I saw some people freaking out about the first half game plan, and then you know, what happened in the second half is pretty undeniable. The turnovers, so often they say, you know, turnovers, are you either get hot or you get cold on them. It's funny how often we've said that when our team's bad, right? Like when your team's bad and you can't get any turnovers defensively, you're like, oh, these things come in waves. It'll be fine. What I'm seeing is a defense that's capitalizing over and over and over on forcing mistakes. I'm not seeing over and over and over just terrible plays by other quarterbacks. I'm seeing repeatedly quarterbacks be forced into mistakes. That's identity. That's identity to the way that this defense is rolling right now. They're confusing quarterbacks. They're making plays. The line of scrimmage is moving one way. You know, I think that's pretty stunning, and that's pretty sustainable. So that's outrageously encouraging. And then on the other side of it, look, if I thought the biggest thing going into the game was, could the Raiders run the football? They really want to establish a run. Narrator voice, that was not the biggest thing. They didn't run the football particularly well for much of the game the way they wanted to. I think I've really determined here the biggest thing that's happening right now offensively, it gives me hope, is you've got a really experienced quarterback that's comfortable in this offense that is getting his team into the right play and making very quick decisions. He is making lightning-fast decisions at the snap of the ball with where he's going to go and what he's going to do, and they're on the same page. Brock coming in and playing the way that Brock played was absolutely incredible, but maybe more important to me is they're getting into the right play over and over and over again. They're getting out of bad situations over and over and over again. Kirk is seeing the field at a level that I'm just stunned. I'm stunned at how comfortable he is in this offense. I am stunned at Clint Kubiak's ability now. This is the second quarterback in a row, because certainly did it with Sam Darnold, doing it with Gary Kubiak. He's doing it with his dad. Awesome. Doing it with Kirk Cousins. You know, at some point, you look at the way that he's speaking to his quarterback and the language they're speaking together. I think that's incredible, and that's also sustainable. Guys on the same page, that's why I have so much hope right now. Look, I think the schedule's a gauntlet for the next month and a half, and I think the Raiders are going to lose some games to some really good teams. I don't think that's a hot take. But I came into this season expecting a 6-win team that I felt much better about than I ever would have imagined by the end of the year. That's what I hope for. Now I'm looking around saying, my God, like the way they're playing today, why not the Raiders for the playoffs? Why not the Raiders to win 9 or 10 games? Why not the Raiders, even with this juggernaut of a schedule, to do what I didn't think they could do? And they're doing all of it while Fernando sits on the bench. I don't remember ever feeling this good after 3 games. I shouldn't say ever. Let's say since 2002, 2003, 20 years ago, I don't remember feeling this good about where Raiders season was 3 games in.
6: How does Brock Bowers show the evolution of a Clint Kubiak offense?
4: Yeah, Brock Bowers is, by the way, you know, and I think Vinny said this at the time, for anyone that said, why are you paying Michael Mayer tight end one money? Because Michael Mayer is the starting tight end of this team. Brock Bowers is the starting wide receiver for this team. My God. And the way that they put him just in spot after spot after spot, the way that they used pre-snap motion to decide how they were going to get him the best opportunity, that to me is maybe the part that is just the most exciting, the chess match that the coaching staff is winning with what they're doing pre-snap, to then put Brock in a situation where he can win over and over and over again. Brock Bowers has the chance to go down as the best tight end in NFL history. I believe that. I think he has the chance to go down as one of the all-time great Raiders. And in a modern era where tight end is having a violently versatile tight end is maybe the biggest cheat code in the game right now. I don't think there's a better one than Brock. And we are in the modern age. We are in the era of tight ends that is similar to the era of Dan Marino, John Elway, and all of that happening at the same time for quarterback play. We're in that era of tight end play. And I think Brock has the chance to be the absolute best of all of them. Watching him play on Sunday was just a reminder. Dude, there's no.
3: Oh, no. Oh, no. Is he there?
6: Oh, Jason, we lost you.
3: He's just in the ether somewhere.
5: Did you put some ranch dressing on that interview?
3: No, because that would have made it better, which I don't know if that's possible.
5: Ever. Never. Never.
3: as we're efforting Jason Fitz back.
5: Well, he was. I mean, to say that Brock Bowers could go down as the best tight end in history, did any of us bat an eye right there?
3: Not for a second.
5: I mean, he's just, and it's funny because I remember the night that the Raiders drafted, Brock, and we were in the media room, and, you know, and, you know, Adam Hill, just felt like you don't draft tight ends, you know, that high. I remember talking to Tom Telesco about that. He's the one who drafted Brock Bowers, and he's like, I can't disagree with him. He goes, but sometimes there's outliers. There's guys that just supersede the designation of the position. And my argument to Adam that night was, okay, you're calling him a tight end, but he's really not a tight end. He's a unicorn. You can line him up all over the field. You can even hand him the ball. The Raiders haven't done that to my recollection yet.

0: watching a Pat McAfee is on the TV behind me, and they're showing a replay of Brock Bowers catching footballs against the Saints. I'm sorry. Like, we overcomplicate everything about the draft. The most beautiful thing about Brock is that he was clearly the best player available. And I don't care if the Raiders had needs elsewhere. They have drafted somebody that is going to get paid like a wide receiver, deserves to get paid like a wide receiver, frankly, for all I care. I don't care how much money they spend on him. Brock Bowers is going to be a superstar for the next generation. Brock Bowers is going to be, I think, a better player, and I say this, a better player for this generation than Todd Christensen was in the generation for what he meant for the Raiders. Like, I just, we're talking about an all-time great. We are talking about somebody that I think over the next 10 years is going to have the same impact offensively that a guy like Max Crosby has had. And that, frankly, as the roster gets better and better, going to win a hell of a lot of games. So you don't just have a great tight end. I think you have a chance at one of the all-time great Raiders, one of the all-time great tight ends in the NFL. One of the, like, he's a Hall of Fame caliber player. And you, when you have the chance to draft somebody that can go to the Hall of Fame, dang, you do that. Like, I look at this, and I think the most exciting part about it is he's not anywhere near 100% healthy, and he's still unstoppable. Good luck to everybody.
1: Fitz, we got one final minute here, but I'm curious for your perspective on this one. I know it's never apples to apples year over year. I totally understand that. But looking back at last year, that 31-0 absolute drubbing, we said it on this show many times. I know we had the discussion with you. That felt like rock bottom, and even looking back now with hindsight, it feels even worse than that when you consider all the circumstances. It was rock bottom for the franchise. When you look ahead to Sunday, are you looking at the gap closing from that game to what they put on the field tomorrow or on Sunday? Or for you, is it a matter of how are they building from week three this week to week four?
0: Yeah, the truth and true answer to that is that the line in the sand will always be, you are always going to be judged by how you compete against the Kansas City Chiefs, because the Kansas City Chiefs aren't just good for now. The Kansas City Chiefs are good for this entire generation. They've been there. They continue to be there. They are the whatever the gold star standard is, it's the Kansas City Chiefs. So how they compete against the Kansas City Chiefs is going to matter drastically to me to figure out where they are this year. But the other side of it is, for all of that conversation, this is still the beginning of what was expected to be a rebuild. And I know it's ahead of schedule, and I know all of that. But I think the most beautiful part about it is we'll learn. You know, it doesn't matter what anybody says about who the Raiders have played so far. We're going to learn on Sunday exactly where this team is for right now. But the thing that gives me the most confidence is they're already at this point right now. I think the Raiders are building to be consistently the standard the way the Kansas City Chiefs are. This is a great step to see where they are in step one of this build. But, man, I still believe, and I will keep screaming to the clouds, we have hired the right coach for the first time on this team in a generation. And I believe that the right people are in charge for the first time in a generation. I believe in the course of the next 5 to 10 years, the Raiders are going to be exactly like the Chiefs, winning a hell of a lot of football games. So Sunday's a great test for where it is this year, but still, this is still step one of an absolutely incredible rebuild.
2: 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We absolutely love it. Thank you very much for doing so, and we'll be watching you and following you at Jason Fitz on X come Sunday. Thank you again for your time.
0: I will be on one, so yeah, go ahead and watch it, because I am not holding back this weekend. Let's go.
2: Woo! Jason Fitz here with us on Raider Nation Radio. Thanks again, and we'll step to get into the final sit-down coming up next. 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
3: 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Meet Smiths number 60 driver Ryan Preece. 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
7: Oh! It is the final sit down here on the morning tailgate, Raider Nation Radio 920. Big thanks to all our guests on the Wednesday edition. Once a Raider, always a Raider. Fred Biletnikoff. Was that not something? Woo! That was great. Great. Great conversation. Super Bowl champion, Hall of Famer. Adam Hill, Las Vegas Review Journal, Marcus Johnson, Tape Don't Lie, and as we just heard, Jason Fitz of Yahoo Sports. Couple just quick notes here. Raiders roster transaction. Running back Owen Wright has been signed to the practice squad after Besh goes to the IR. Cody White gets elevated. There was a spot on the practice squad. Owen Wright, running back, undrafted runner out of William & Mary and Monmouth. Spent some time with Ravens, Bucks, and Texans practice squad. He joins the Raiders practice squad for the time being. One other interesting note that just dropped, as a matter of fact, and I believe we have that for you. Tom Brady every week gives out his power rankings for Fox Sports. Take a listen.
8: Number five, no hometown bias here, the Las Vegas Raiders. Listen. Undefeated gets you in the top five. That's just the way my power rankings work. They had four takeaways. How about their fourth quarter performance on defense? Taking the ball away, knocking it off, interceptions, fumble returns. They did it all. That's how you secure a win on the road in the NFL.
9: Another surprising team.
7: How about that? TB12, all in on the Raiders defense, lacking what he's seen.
10: I wish he would have just, you know, at some point go, well, what can I say? You know, something.
11: As expected.
7: Not a big deal, but
10: clearly. Hello. Yeah, exactly.
11: Told ya.
7: Hello. I like that. Yeah, so I'm sure that won't cause
10: You know he wants to say we, too. You know he wants. I mean, I know he's giving respect to the players on the field. But this is very much
7: I'm not certain that he had a take where he said we, and they're like, hey, Tom.
10: No, he's a professional.
7: I know it's your job, but like, we can't say we. So can we redo it?
11: You want to be that guy?
10: I honestly picture Tom as just a one take guy. Like he's going to nail it every single time. So yeah. No, I don't think, but I do think he wants to. He would love to, and he should. It's warranted. He has. We talked about this yesterday. We talked about it quite a bit during the offseason. The transformation that the Raiders hierarchy has taken over what the last 16 months, maybe or so, with him and Michael Meldman and Egon Durbin and everyone else that the Raiders have brought into this organization to really get this thing in order, and then him being identified along with John Spytek as the decision makers moving forward. That was made very clear in the statement that Mark Davis made, or the Raiders made, coming out of the firing of Pete Carroll. So his fingerprints are all over this. And look, we talked about how his fingerprints were all over last year too, and he knows that, and he owns up to it, and he saw it, and he didn't like it, and they made the necessary changes, and look at him now.
7: Got some great news, fellas, on the text line. This is great news. Hello, fellas, and all of Raider Nation. Rodney in Utah. Some of you know me as Raider Roo. Surgery yesterday was successful. Last night a little rough, but today will be better. I appreciate all the well wishes. I'm laying here recovering, looking forward to Sunday. Go Raiders.
0: All right, Rodney.
7: Rodney, beautiful. Love it. Love to hear it. And I know Raider Nation loves to hear it as well. Make sure you stay with the flagship for the Silver and Black all day today. JT the Brick from 12 to 2. Unnecessary Roughness with Q Myers from 2 to 5. For Vinny Bonsignor, Clay Baker, I'm Vince Sapienza. Have a great day. We'll talk to you on the Thursday edition of the Morning Tailgate right here on Raider Nation Radio 920.
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0: The other one's so much better.
1: Yeah, I mean, the other one's better, but the Mr. LeBron.
0: Oh, he's being respectful.
1: The Mr. It's so funny.
0: He's being respectful.
1: Oh, Mr. LeBron.
0: He's addressing his elders. He's addressing his elders as Mr. LeBron.
1: Oh, Mr. LeBron.
0: Yeah. Like, that's the stuff right there.
1: Yeah, that hits.
0: I want that opening night. As LeBron's being introduced.
1: Is that what he should come out to?
0: Yeah.
1: In Philly? Did you also see the part of the conversation, media day on Monday? It was all over with. LeBron went up to the helipad, got into the helicopter, and took off. So he's living in New York City. He's flying in a helicopter back and forth.
0: He said he was going to do that.
1: No, I know he said he was going to do it. I'm just saying when it happened on Monday, for some reason people were like, well, he said he was going to do it, and he's actually doing it.
0: Yeah, of course. Yes. Like, were you surprised? He said, that's what he said he was going to do. Why are people surprised by this?
1: I don't know. I have no idea.
0: I don't. People amaze me sometimes, man.
1: I don't get it, man. It does hit. You're right. That one is so much better than the Mr. LeBron.
2: Oh, Mr. LeBron.
0: No, wherever you are. He's in New York.
1: No. It's Bluck and Abdallah here on Westwood One Sports. What is the most competitive division in the NFL? We'll answer that next.
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2: Out of the gate, JT, rolling today. Silver and black attack. What's happening, everybody? We got a big show today, Wednesday, as we're wrapping up September. Yankees win. The Yankees win. The Aces with their back up against the wall. My VGK, the Vegas Golden Knights. 10 years. What a performance last night at the Fortress. I had to work last night. I had to have two giant teas today. I'll tell you, I said it to the chat, the people who sign up and get into our YouTube for free. I'm able to talk to them briefly before the start of the show. Tea sucks. If tea was good, I'd drink it. I like coffee, but I drink coffee. I try not to drink too much of it. But my wife today insisted that I start drinking tea because the voice this week wasn't perfect. Not that it ever is, and I've had two giant teas today, and they both stink. I added honey to it. I tried to mix it. Don't tell me tea is good. It sucks. I drink it when you're sick. I'm not sick. I just got to get the voice ready for the big torch and the big remote we got on Friday, as my son's in the chat. He knows he's got to put out a little graphic for me. Friday, we are live at the great location of Parkway Tavern. We will be there on Flamingo and Decatur, noon to 2 with the Black Hole. The Black Hole will be there. I'm talking the big guys in the Black Hole. They're going to be there, and they move people. They move people in a big way, and also brought to you by Modelo. On Friday, we have our buckets of Modelo, and that'll be pouring. They'll be pouring Modelo and Coronas for those who like Coronas. We're going to have a good time on Friday. I hope you can make it out for that. Interesting week going on. This is a great week for sports with baseball. Last night, to sit there and watch as much as I did, the Yankees won 9-0. The Padres bludgeoned the Cubs. My wife's a big Cubs fan. She's from Illinois. I could hear her yelling, not throwing stuff. She wasn't happy. The Padres just obliterated them. But Cam Schlittler and Ben Rice and the Yankees just destroyed the Red Sox, which is a good thing. The Dodgers are on a little bye week for Harry Ruiz and Paul G. They get a little bye week. They bought a bye week. Everything the Dodgers do, they buy time off. They buy players. They don't have to pay them. They defer their money, and they get some extra days off. So you Dodgers, you'll be fine because you put yourself in a pretty good position there. But baseball is underway. And if you're watching baseball. Please talk hockey with me, the Golden Knights. And all that, everything remains the same with me. You know, we're heavy, heavy football. We're heavy Raiders. I'm a sports talk show, a host. I talk sports. I talk about everything. And I want to just remind you of that because I don't want to narrowcast. I don't want to narrowcast. I want to broadcast, which is broad. We want to talk sports here. We just don't want to have people tune in and go, I don't like that topic. I'll see you tomorrow. That's exactly what I don't want to see. So whatever you want to talk about, you're always comfortable calling in or tweeting at JT the Brick, or you can watch us on YouTube and get in the chat, because I don't read text messages, because I get a ton of text messages from my friends and my dad and my sisters and my nieces. So I'm not going to read your bleeping text messages on my radio show. Other shows do, and I love it. I love it. I don't have to do that. I have Twitter. I have a chat room at YouTube, and I have my texts for my friends. So if you want to text something bad about me, I'll never look at that text line, but it's there. And if it's sponsored, I love the sponsors, but I'm not going to read your text. I'm going to read and hear your voice if you're passionate about the Raiders. And you should be passionate about the Raiders right now because they're 3-0. But the media is jumping on the bandwagon, and that's the focus of the monologue brought to you by Modelo. Here's what we have. I hate bandwagons. I try to put bandwagons out of business. Everything I'm against is a bandwagon. It's the DNA of my life. I despise a bandwagon. But I understand when bandwagons are important. The most important time for a bandwagon is politics. Hey, I'm an independent. I'm not a Democrat. I'm not a Republican. I'm conservative. I'm liberal. Then everybody gets hit with ads on television. How many phone calls have you gotten to vote for this gal or that guy? Because they want you to get on the bandwagon. They're trying to get that candidate right to the finish line, and you don't even know who the candidate is. You've never heard of him. You don't want to vote for him or her. You don't care. But you're getting bombarded with information. It's the biggest definition in America of a bandwagon. Our midterm elections or any elections, you just get forced into making a decision to get on the bandwagon. A lot of people do. And then the second biggest bandwagon is sports. And normally what I figured out is that bandwagons are for soft fans who aren't dedicated to sports, who kind of come in and come out, aren't really rabid, they're not diehard, they just like sports. Their kids play Little League, they're hockey moms, they like taking the kids to hockey, but they don't care a lot about sports, and they want to get you on the bandwagon. So one of the biggest bandwagons I've ever seen in my life as a sports fan, but I'll just go 30 years on the radio, is Taylor Swift and Kansas City. They will teach classes on this at the University of Missouri on how she brought in hundreds of millions, not millions, hundreds of millions of dollars to the Kansas City Chiefs for one guy, the guy she ended up marrying. If she ended up marrying a guy on the Jaguars or someone on the Cleveland Browns, or someone on, let's say, the Chargers, that bandwagon would have grew. But the Chiefs were already a pretty reputable team. The Chiefs already had Len Dawson, Patrick Mahomes before, with Patrick Mahomes before the Swifties and all that. So Kansas City's been around a bunch. But Kansas City, you know, didn't have the fan base globally that the Raiders had. That's a fact. Now they do. Now Kansas City and New England have a global fan base like the Raider Nation. I think the Raider Nation fan base is bigger globally. I do. But it's open to debate. That's a debate topic. I'm biased for the Raiders, so I could see how other people would be against me. Like I say, the Yankees have the largest fan base in North American sports. That's true. Until the Cowboys became America's team. And the Cowboys have surpassed the Yankees as the largest fan base in North American sports. Yes, the Cowboys have a bigger fan base globally than the Raiders, the Packers, the Chiefs, and the Patriots. The one that pisses me off the most is the Patriots, because they sucked your entire life, and then Tom Brady came around, and they built that thing up so big that they became a global fan base. But I want to tie it back into the Raiders, because the Raiders could use some help with their fan base. They could use some help. All new Raider fans are welcome. I meet Raider fans all the time who are brand new at events that I emcee. I emceed an event for the college football national championship breakfast. And a woman came up to me and I said, I usually say the same thing. We talk. I say, who's your team? And she goes, well, I'm now a Raider fan. I go, great. Who was your team? She goes, well, I grew up in Pennsylvania. I was an Eagles fan, but I like the Raiders. I go, welcome. Well, welcome. We'd love to bring you into the Raider Nation. Why wouldn't you? I'm not there to tell people, no, you can't become a Raider fan. I wasn't a Raider fan growing up. I was a Ken Stabler fan. I didn't grow up with the Raiders. I grew up in New York as a Giant fan. And then I came out west, and my story, I think you know my story, and Black Hole Rob and getting hired by the Raiders. And then I went all in, and I put half of my life into the Raiders. Half of my 60 years have been with the Raiders. And I don't have to prove that to anybody anymore other than a couple of trolls who I smashed like a buck. So we want new fans. So that's kind of a bandwagon, isn't it? We're asking fans in Vegas who live here who don't have a fan base, why do you think the Raiders go to middle schools? And why do you think the Raiders do events with kids in middle school? They do it to help out in the community. Oh, my God, the Raiders are great in the community. Sorry about everybody else, but get behind the Raiders in regards to their community efforts. And we're trying to get 8, 9, 10, 11-year-old boys and girls to become Raider fans because they're becoming Kansas City fans because of Taylor Swift. So if we got to go out into the schools and build the Raider Nation, I'm fine with that. But now what bothers me is the media. The media, typically, you have a lot of people in the media who have allegiances to teams. Then they get to the media and they're told, leave that allegiance at the door. But then you got some players who played on teams, so they played on teams, and they're going to be a fan. Like Eric Allen played for multiple teams, but he works for the Raiders, and he's been a Raider fan since he's been a kid. So if Eric Allen goes on NFL Network, he's going to rep the Raiders. You know he's a Raider fan. But when it comes to other people, now you're seeing people on television and radio all of a sudden pivot over to the Raiders. Now, there's a small group of people, and hang in there, everybody. Our Wi-Fi is starting to crap, but we'll fix that in a second. There are some members of the media who actually like the Raiders. Like Rich Eisen is very Raider-friendly. Rich Eisen goes out there and really does a nice job talking about the Raiders and giving you good content on the Raiders. He really does. And he always says, hey, the Raiders are this, the Raiders are doing that. It's really good. Other people hate the Raiders. Like, they'll destroy the Raiders for a couple of years, and then the Raiders are good, and they tell you, hey, I like what the Raiders are doing. It's cool. The silver and black are back. There's a lot of that happening now. But what's happening is, with the 3-0 start, the Raiders now, people want to believe, but they shouldn't believe just yet. Because now the Raiders have the gauntlet. The schedule's brutal. It's brutal. It's not tough. I know what a tough schedule is. This schedule is brutal. And people are not going to jump on the Raider bandwagon yet because they know the Raiders might lose a couple of games here. I mean, they're playing the Buffalo Bills, the Rams, the Seahawks, the Niners, the Patriots who went to the Super Bowl. So some people are not going to jump in the deep end of the pool just yet. And we should keep track of all of them. All of them. Because I just heard some knuckleheads on before me driving in who were like, we don't like the Raiders, but call us on Monday if they win, and we might change our mind. Oh, really? One game's going to change your mind on the Raiders? One bleeping game? You're either all in with Fred Biletnikoff, Cliff Branch, Rich Gannon, Al Davis's legacy, or you're not. All right? So when it comes to this year, I think Raider Nation, I think you're really in a good spot. A lot of people want to get on your bandwagon because, as I've always said, the Raiders are cool. That's Ken Stabler in a speedboat smoking a Marlboro Red with no shirt on, right? That's cool, and the Raiders are cool. They got a cool stadium with a torch. A lot of people know that the Raider fans, the way they tailgate, the way they travel, they're a cool team. And now we have to find ways to get those fans to become Raider fans who aren't already and don't have a team. This would be the way to do it this year, because Fernando Mendoza is going to bring a lot of Raider fans in to the new era of Raider football. Max is doing it. He is. Max is doing it. So I want to get that into the show. But Mendoza has an opportunity to build out the brand, build it out as big as anyone who's ever put on the uniform. And I believe that. I really do. I think Fernando's the chosen one. I think he's the guy that can take the brand, the Latino brand also of Plunkett and Flores, and extend it globally and win and take it to a level that hopefully Mahomes has done, right? Mahomes has already done it. Brady, I'm not going to predict 6-7 Super Bowls. I'm not nuts, but I can predict a few in the lifeblood of Fernando. We better get a few. So I'm sitting around here this week and I'm like, wow. Should we open up the Raider bandwagon, or should we be stern and strict and be no way? I tell everybody, why do you think I promote the Black Hole? They're welcoming you in, new members. Become a member for life at theblackhole.com. For life. Once you're in, you're in. I was the president of a fraternity. We didn't let anybody in our fraternity. No one could wear our colors and our hats unless you were in the fraternity. Once they got in, they were brothers for life. That's the way I preach the black hole. You're a Raider fan, become a higher member of a Raider fan, an elite level of a Raider fan. Become a member of the black hole. If you're not a Raider fan yet, you want to become part of this good group, become a member of Raider Nation. But I don't think a lot's on the line for this one game, but I could be wrong. Because every alumni I'm talking to, a few Hall of Famers, they're telling me how big it is. This is a big game. And I've been around a few in my career, mostly not with the Raiders, but I've been around a lot of big games in my life. As a Yankee fan, my Knicks just won the championship. Stanley Cups, growing up as a kid. I've been around some big games in my life. I know what a big game is. This is a big early regular season game. That's it. It's not a big, big global game. It's not. It's week four. But it's a really big early game in the schedule. And a lot could happen if the Raiders win this game. I think it could remind Raider Nation that they're not bandwagon fans like the Swifties, some of the new ones. It'll remind Raider fans about the history of beating the Chiefs, which the Raiders did for a very long time. And it could reset the Raiders with this rivalry starting now for a long time to come. I mean, John Gruden beat him. Antonio Pierce beat him. I don't know if Clint Kubiak's going to beat him the first or second or third time. I hope he beats him the first time. Stephen A. Smith was on First Take today. He made up a good point. Someone probably put it out there for him. I guarantee you someone wrote it for him or told him, because he wouldn't have known it. Not because he's not great at what he does. It's just not something that you would come up with, because I didn't know it. Clint Kubiak's won 13 games in a row, Clay. 13 in a row, including, that includes the Super Bowl, 10 in a row, including the Super Bowl, and three this year. He's on a 13-game winning streak, Clay.
5: Yeah, well, that's a guy and a coach that also understands success. He understands it at the highest level, but he also understands how to maintain it and not to get too high or too low in the peaks and valleys of a season.
2: Absolutely, and that's the new thing for me, the new thing that I've been talking about with my wife and my parents, and they're always asking me, because they see my interview with the coach, which is up as Raiders.com, and they ask, how is it? And I go, I think we're getting a lot of really, really good content, but the coach is different. He wants to move forward. He is so focused on winning the next game. He's not a me guy. Some of the coaches I've interviewed over the years, when they came in to sit down with me, really wanted to talk about the win because they weren't winning much. So when they did get a win, they wanted to talk about it. This coach compliments his coaches. He'll compliment the team, and then he's moving on to the opponent because he has so much respect for the other building he's competing against, because he's been in a lot of buildings, right? He's been in the building of the Niners, the Vikings, the Saints, the Broncos, the Texans when his dad was there. He knows what it's like. All these teams have rivalries. And he respects everyone. So I'm excited with what we're seeing. I'm not predicting who's going to win the game. I'm hoping the Raiders do. I'm hoping the Raiders have a monster game. If they win the game to go to 4-0, it's going to open up the door for a lot of other wins. If they don't win the game, it's not the end of the world, but it's going to hurt a lot, because there's a lot of fans that want this one badly. And I'm aware of that too. So normally I get way too crazy and explosive and high about these games and try to stir the pot. I'm not doing that this time. I'm going to give you the analysis about what I think is going to happen in the game, how the game could play out, and we'll see if we get it right. What a guest list we have lined up today. Kirk Morrison, he'll join us at the bottom of the hour. The Straight Shooter, Bill Williamson, at 12:45. At the top of the hour, Vinny Bonsignore. He's going to join us. And then Kyle Turley, former All-Pro offensive lineman. Kyle's a good friend, and he's promoting some things. And he watched the Raiders beat his Saints. He's like, I got to get on the radio and talk about Mark Davis and the Raiders. And he's very Raider opportunistic, too. So we got a packed show. And we want to get you in here, too, tomorrow. Because the game plan, we're installing the game plan on Wednesday. What the Raiders have to do to win this game. And we'd like to hear from you on what you think is going to be part of the game plan here, because Brock Bowers is back. great to see that he was the AFC Offensive Player of the Week. Wow, his first game back, and he wins that award? That's pretty impressive for Brock Bowers. Clint Kubiak just spoke to the media and told everybody that JPJ will not practice today, so he's got a groin. They're hoping to get him to practice later in the week. And, you know, Aiden's dad died, so he's still not back with the team. They're hoping to get him back. It looks like Trayden Stukes is coming back, which is good, because someone's got to put their hands on Kelce. Someone's got to touch him. So I'm happy Stukes is back, which will be pretty good. And then the quarterback. You know, Kirk Cousins is healthy. We know that Brock looks healthy. We know that the receivers are playing well. A lot of good things happening going into this game. But man, I've been around that team a long time. That building is working hard to stop Kenneth Walker III. I'll tell you that. So before I get to your phone calls, let me tell you what I heard today inside the building. Okay? I needed this for the show, and I don't really reach out much. I said, compare Kenneth Walker III in his prime, which is right now, to anybody. And then the bubbles popped up. Marshawn Lynch. I said, oh, wow, that's a good one. So, and then he went on to say, not Emmitt Smith, not Earl Campbell, not Walter Payton, Marshawn Lynch. I said, that's good. I can use that on the show. Yeah, someone pretty high up told me that. This is like comparing for Marshawn Lynch in his prime. He was a hell of a player. He wasn't a Super Bowl MVP, but Kenneth Walker was a Super Bowl MVP in a Super Bowl that didn't have a great quarterback performance, didn't have a great wide receiver Jerry Rice performance, and he was very deserving of that. Marshawn Lynch could have got a Super Bowl MVP if they handed off to him at the goal line and then instead of throwing an interception. So that kind of hit me. That's the type of guy we're facing on Sunday at Allegiant Stadium. Marshawn Lynch in his prime. A guy that you know he's coming. You better get him to the ground. If you don't, he's going to run you over and score a couple of touchdowns. That's before I even get to Kelce and Mahomes. Oh, boy. These guys are really good because now they have a running back. It's not like they didn't have a running back in the day. They always had guys that you were concerned about, Pacheco. You know, who's going to play well in this game? Got to have someone keeping an eye. This guy's different. This guy can run you over and dominate the game. He's averaging 5.5 yards a carry. This is exactly what we need from Ashton Jeanty at some point in his career. That's a monologue brought to you by Modelo. Jesse from Alameda. Start us off, Jesse. What's going on?
6: JC, I am pumped. I'm going to be leaving Friday to Las Vegas. I'm coming to the game on Sunday. I'm also going to be going to the Cal game. The day before, mm-hmm. I'm ready for a Raiders win.
2: Well, I know you're
6: also looking for some. Sorry.
2: No, go ahead. How do they win the game?
6: I think we continue to. We need to get the run game going. Mm-hmm. I think that's how we do it. We continue to throw to Brock. But I think Trey Tucker has to have a big game mm-hmm. also in order to win this.
2: All right.
6: Also, where are some great. Like, where are the spots to go at Allegiant Stadium? I've never been before.
2: You come to the torch. First off, you come to the torch. Anybody will tell you how to get to the torch when the doors open up. Come see Eric Allen and myself. Q, we're all up there. And then inside the stadium, just do a couple of laps. There's a lot of unbelievable spots where you can see the Hall of Famer names up on the wall near the torch. There's a lot of great restaurants and bars. If you have access to the clubs and Winfield Club, that's one thing. But just walk around the stadium, get outside and tailgate, and have a good time, Jesse, and find us at the torch, okay?
6: Okay, sounds good. I look forward to meeting you.
2: I look forward to meeting you, too. Thank you very much. We have a nice contingency of regulars that come up to the torch before the game. A really good time. You find Lincoln Kennedy, Jason Horowitz, Kirk Morrison, who's coming up next. It's a good group. Kind of gets you into the vibe of football there. And a lot of people are outside tailgating. There's going to be a really hefty tailgate crowd out there, too. Charles from San Ramon, California. Hello, Charles. What's happening?
7: JT, it's been a long time since I've spoken to you. Glad to be on, man. I'm going to come try to see you this weekend, be in Section 136. This is going to be an incredible game, man. This is for all the marbles. We're going to get it done. I think Ashton and Mike Washington Jr. are actually going to get this run game going the way Kubiak wants. We're finally going to emerge with this. That's how I think we're going to win. It's going to be incredible. I know you're not into predictions, but I'm saying the Pats are going to surprise us and do us a solid, beat the Bills in the 10 o'clock game, and leave us and KC for the top spot in the AFC for the 1 o'clock game, and we are going to freaking prevail.
2: Thank you, my friend. Appreciate it. I do like predictions. I just don't make predictions. I'm not a score guy with the predictions, but if you want to make predictions, please do. Everybody, get on in here and predict the win. And if you're going to predict that they're going to lose, I could live with that. Just explain why. 702-365-9200. Thanks to everybody for starting us off. Kirk Morrison joins us next. The Brick and the Backer. That's brought to you by Raising Cane's Chicken Fingers, proud partner of our show. They bring us Kirk Morrison every week. He's a former really good linebacker and an outstanding analyst on the radio. Kirk Morrison coming up next, brought to you by Raising Cane's Chicken Fingers. One love.
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21: Oh, he lost the football. It's loose at the 35. Eric Stokes crawls on top of it. That's the fourth takeaway. That's ball game.
2: Wow, four takeaways on the call. Jason Horowitz and this guy, Kirk Morrison. Man, are you getting used to these takeaways? You're jumping out of the booth every time the ball comes out.
22: Hey, where are these takeaways coming from, JT? Where are they coming from, man? I didn't expect the way this it's been happening, but, man, I love to see it. It excites me as a defensive player, especially when you're doing it in crunch time. It just makes it even bigger of a feeling that this is a team that's figuring it out, and they're figuring it out in the right way.
2: Well, the ball's bouncing their way, too. You played at a high level when you're – tell everybody, when you're pursuing an interception and the ball comes out, it comes right to you and you dive on it. You get a fumble recovery or a punch out comes, you make the punch out, a teammate falls on it, you're going the other way. What does that do to inspire the bench? Because I saw the body language in the fourth quarter. You were there. And I'm not saying the body language wasn't there in the first three, but they were more stoic and they were in a really big dogfight. And then in the fourth quarter, they're up off the bench and they're running up and down the bench and it changed everything.
22: Man, it's contagious, JT, really. It's like one guy makes a play, then everybody else is like, I want to do that. And the part that I love the most is that every guy right now to me is like, you know what? Like, I know what my role is on this team. Because I see so many great individual performances and guys who make plays throughout the game that you forget. And you're like, oh, wow, I forgot he made that play or he made that play. And so everybody's just doing their job. And then when an opportunity comes, you go knock a ball out. But, man, there's just so many good individual performances, JT, throughout the game that kind of gets lost a little bit. I mean, you have your what I call headliners, but – you know, who knows, a third and four and Taron Johnson knocks the ball away, right? Or a Tonka Hemingway tackle for loss, or Adam Butler, you know, doing what he's supposed to do and following Hezekiah Masis, you know, after an interception and he falls on the fumble recovery because Hezekiah fumbled after the interception. Like, those plays don't necessarily show up as like, oh, wow, game-changing plays, but those are hustle plays and plays that add up at the end of a game.
2: Kirk Morrison is our guest. So we talk about those games. I'm going to treat you on the Brick in the Backer like the coach treats me. We move on now. Like, we don't yep. celebrate much anymore because I can't wait to get your analysis on this game. Kenneth Walker III, 120 yards a game, 5.5 a carry. Those are monster numbers, and I had someone in the building describe them to me today, like Marshawn Lynch. That's the comp. Not Earl Campbell, Barry Sanders, but Marshawn in his prime. And you know Marshawn. So what's the key here? Is it a spy? Is it a middle linebacker? Is it a defensive tackle showing up in this game? How do you stop him?
22: Man, and Marshawn I still get nightmares of trying to tackle Marshawn throughout my career, man. He'd make you miss in a phone booth, JT. That's how good Marshawn was. And I would say this. The one thing that if I'm Robbie Leonard, okay, JT, that I'm preaching to my guys, you know what I'm preaching this week? 11. 11. Okay? 11. Meaning that it's going to take all 11 of us, fellas. It's not going to be one guy bringing them down. So to me, it's how many silver helmets at the end of the picture, meaning at the end of the play. When we watch film on Monday, I want to count how many helmets, silver and black helmets, are going to be in that final frame, because we need all 11 to the football. One guy is just not going to get it done against this running back. We're talking about the Super Bowl MVP and Kenneth Walker. So all 11, we got to tag off on them. Because if one guy misses, it better be another helmet right there. And if that guy misses, it better be another helmet there. We just want to challenge him. Are we going to be able to stop him? Probably not. But can we contain them? Can we contain the big run? And that's what I'm saying. 11. It's going to take all 11 of us tagging off on them. And we hope that this will be just enough.
2: How many? It's been a decade, maybe. It's close to a decade that I've interviewed you and said, who's going to put their hands on Kelce? I have. It's just me and you, and I've asked it to Phil Villapiano. You and Phil Villapiano are tied 1-2 on how do you stop this guy and why other coaching staffs got fired because they couldn't figure it out, and they really admitted they can't figure it out. That's how great he's been. I think we got a better coaching staff overall to at least have a better scheme. Kelce might get in the end zone multiple times, but do we have a better plan now?
22: Yeah, I think we have a better plan. And remember, I still have nightmares about, you know, us trying to guard Tony Gonzalez. Remember, I was going up against 88 before Kelce. Sure. So 88 used to give us problems, you know what I mean? And I used to have to double team, get underneath 88. You know, I used to give him a little something right there. And then we would put Nnamdi Asamoah on him. And then remember, we still had Antonio Gates in the division. I mean, two Hall of Fame tight ends in the division. Travis Kelce is going to be there at some point. But the thing is, it's... when it comes to Travis Kelce, he is going to get his touches. You just don't want them to be the explosive touches, okay? So that means you want to keep him out of the red zone. Travis Kelce, at this stage in his career, he's still the number one target, but he's what I call the gotta have it. When they gotta have a first down on third down, they go to Kelce. When they need a gotta have it near the end zone, right, in the red zone, they go to Travis Kelce. That's where we have to be special. And this is where a guy like Trayden Stokes being back is going to be great. Jeremy Chinn, I think that we have some defenders in that back end who can actually match Travis Kelce in those gotta-have-it moments. And the one thing about these defensive backs that they're showing you, JT, they are unafraid. They are unafraid. They're not afraid to go up and put their face on the chest of a wide receiver or a tight end. And then on top of that, Quay Walker, man. If Quay Walker lines up on him, and I'm not saying in coverage – but give him a little something before he gets off the line of scrimmage, right? Bump him off, get him off his track a little bit, and I think that's what can help us out. Don't let him get free release. And Quay Walker, if they line him up in that penny package when he's off the ball, lined up on the tight end side, oh, yeah, he's going to get a little something before he gets off the line of scrimmage.
2: Well, when we did – I looked at – what was your big takeaway? Because there was a really good – quarterback and wide receiver who last week got a little bit of free release throughout the course of the game, but the Raiders got some breaks and were able to contain. So when you talk about that free release, if someone's coming off free, so they're getting a 5 or 10 yard cushion, you got to play man on them once they get there, right? Or you want to release that tight end and receiver hoping you have help on the back end with the safety. What's that concept like when you look at the film in meetings?
22: Yeah, see, well, last week was different because it wasn't as if Tyler Shuck was throwing the ball down the field and beating the Raider. He was on bootlegs and waggles. They were playing a mind game with Max Crosby, trying to get him up the field, and they would have the tight end act like they were blocking, and then they would let Max go. Max gets up the field, and then they will pop out for a little 5-yard catch, and then it will turn it up for yardage. It's going to be different because in this scenario, Travis Kelce, I wish he put his hand in the dirt and try to block because he can't block Kuntz. He can't block Crosby. He can't block Quiddy Pay. So to me, it's about where they line him up at. And if he's flexed out, JT, then we got to get up in his grill. If he's going to line up in the backfield and some of those diamond formations and they try to get him out that way, we have to have communication on the back end. Okay. That's going to be the big part. Just communication. Know where he's at all times. Know where 87 is at in those gotta-have-it moments. This team with Robbie Leonard, I think the way that they get after the quarterback and the way that they have switched up their personnel and the way that they're able to communicate and cover, I think is going to be much better than what we saw against Kansas City last year. And I'll tell you this. Look, I know he struggled a little bit, Isaiah Polamalu. It's going to be great to have Trayden Stokes back because he's not just a safety. He can cover. And so to me, he is going to be huge in this game because they're going to be able to put Jeremy Chinn lower down near the box, but they got a safety who can make up for anything back there in Trayden Stokes.
2: All right, so if the game, my last question will be, will this game be a shootout or will it be a low-scoring, grinded-out physical game? What do you see happening with the pace of play?
22: You know what? I think it's the more physical football team.
2: Okay.
22: I mean, I honestly feel like this is going to be old school, and I love the way that this week has kind of played out so far, these first couple of days, showing all of these old Kansas City Chiefs versus Raiders, Oakland, Los Angeles, now Vegas, like showing how physical this game used to always be, right? This was our AFC North matchup, right? This was my double chin strap game, JT. And I think the more physical football team is the one that's going to – this is not going to be a finesse game today. And if you looked at last week versus New Orleans had to limp to the locker room because N'Kobe Dean and Quay Walker and Coots and Hemingway, Butler, you name it, they were hitting last week. So when you ask me the question, how's this game going to play out, the more physical football team is going to win. And I promise you this, number 15 is going to go on his back a couple times. Will he be able to get up? That's what it's going to be. Because this pass rush is much different. You slide to 98 if you want to, but 95, 51, all right, those guys are going to be coming. And then N'Kobe Dean, the way he's finishing on the football, JT, it's going to be fun. It's going to be a low-scoring game, I believe, because of the more physical football team and who can run the ball. I think there's going to be a lot. Man, we got a fullback. Come on, we don't even talk about Connor Hayward. We got a fullback, JT. We're running the ball. Let's go.
2: All right, what college game you got this week? Where are you coming in from?
22: I got Arkansas, Texas A&M, man. So,
2: wow.
22: You know, a lot of our guys, our scouts had a chance and you know, to see Texas A&M last week as they played against LSU, which was right up the street from the New Orleans Saints. So they got a chance to see A&M. I'll get a chance to see them for a second time this year going against Arkansas. So I got a little SEC, and then I got some AFC West on Sunday, baby. I can't wait.
2: No one's got it better than you. I'll see you at the Torch. Thanks for doing this.
22: You got it, JT.
2: All right. Kirk Morrison, the brick in the backer with Steph McKenzie voicing it. Wow. That's good. It's amazing what you can do when you have proud partners like Raising Cane's Chicken Fingers. One love. We got Bill Williamson, who's going to join us next, the straight shooter. So get ready for that, because this is not Pity Pat Radio here. Bill Williamson's been covering the Raiders longer than anyone that I know, and he is the straight shooter. He'll tell you when it's bad, and it's been really bad, and maybe he'll tell us it's good. I don't know. That's why we have him on. He's one of our better insiders, and we appreciate him. Want to thank Roger over at the great, great Nevada-style pub. I mean, when I think of food and I think of great service, and I think of an owner with energy, I think of Roger. Wow, I can't wait. My wife can't wait. My wife says, when are we going? I go, we're going soon. Like you should go. Everybody should be at Steiner's. Go have a great time. We love that place.
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4: He's got it at the 15. Nothing but green grass in front of him. He jogs into the end zone for a touchdown.
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4: got a touchdown! Brock Bowers, his first touchdown of the year! He is back, baby! And the Raiders cap off the Masses pick, go for 6, 34-27 with 6:22 to go!
0: Yes, and we're excited here. That's Jason Horowitz on the call. Bill Williamson joins us from SB Nation. Bill, all the years I've known you from back in Oakland, I don't know if we've ever done a 3-0 interview. Pretty rare for you and I, huh?
8: As we're counting like a preseason, I think with McDaniel's first year, this may be it, man.
0: It's been a while. Your overall analysis.

0: analysis on how you see this with their strength of schedule, the way they're performing, the stats on the turnovers. What do you think of the team so far?
1: Yeah, I mean, how can you complain? I mean, you know, I put nothing into power rankings. But, you know, I've looked at a couple in the last couple of weeks, and I don't know how you can't put the Raiders in the top 10. If you want to say top five, that's fine, too. You can make that the ceiling. I mean, they're 3-0, and they're winning games, and they've been the best team all three games. So I don't know how you can poke holes. There's imperfections, but there's imperfections in every team. There's five teams left that are undefeated, and they all got problems. And, you know, the Rams are probably the best team in the league, and they're 1-2. So let's celebrate 3-0.
0: Yeah, I agree with you. I look at Brock Bowers when he wasn't there, and Kubiak had to go win those games. So he had formations. He had players in motion. Then Brock comes in. What was the difference? Because now, as I said, the cat's out of the bag. Now everyone in the league knows how they're going to line up Brock, and they're not going to line him up traditionally as a tight end. When will that catch up to the Raiders, where guys like Steve Spagnuolo are breaking down that film, trying to change their game plan?
1: Yeah, I mean, there will be games where he doesn't have huge numbers, and it'll be dependent on others to get picked up. But, you know, this guy is still, at the end of the day, a really big matchup problem. That's why Kubiak is doing this stuff with him. And, you know, it's going to work more times than it's not. But, yeah, I mean, you know, we talked about things are not perfect. You know, the running game has to get going. It was great in week one, wasn't so good in the last two games. Wide receiver overall production hasn't been there as a group. So, yeah, there's going to be some challenges. But, you know, I think if you ask me what stands out the most about this team so far, I think they're well coached, and the coach gets it. And I don't know if there's any guarantees that was going to happen. I mean, he certainly was, you know, a good hire. He was a coveted hire, but he was still, an unproven head coach. He's never done it before. And we've seen so many times, and we'll see it again, that there are guys that are great coordinators on both sides of the ball, but don't translate. So far, it looks like this guy has a good grasp as a head coach, and that's important.
0: Bill Williamson joins us, SB Nation, so I want to get to you. Let's stay with that on the running game. I still have seen Genty get hit too far in the backfield. I'm still struggling with this because the only thing I could guess, and I'm not accurate on this, but guess, is that when they're run predictable and Genty's out there, they think Genty's going to run up the middle. Is that too simple to say? Because I would pitch the ball out to him on the edge where I think he can make more moves and make people miss. But I think what they want to do is develop him into a big bruising run between the tackle guy. And if one of the tackles screws up, normally Genty gets killed in the backfield.
1: Yeah, I mean, when has he been his most dynamic? It's been on the outside as a receiver, right? So, yeah, that makes sense. But, hey, look, they're the coaches. They're smarter than us at that stuff. They'll figure it out. And, you know, maybe some of it's on him, too. I think he may have gotten a big, you know, he got a big pass as a rookie because he had a bad offensive line. But he didn't do himself favors a lot of the time as well. So it's up for him to show he was worthy of the number 6 overall pick. And that's a big task for a running back. So yeah, it's on everybody. You could say they have to figure out the scheme better. The offensive line, which has been really good at pass blocking, needs to run block better. But he has to be a better running back probably too.
0: Bill Williamson, great insider for us. He's one of our regulars here on Raider Nation Radio. So for this game and Kirk Cousins, the pass rush for Kansas City has never been super elite. In this rivalry, I mean, you got to go back to Bobby Bell and some of their old teams, but it's always been about the problems of Kelce, Mahomes, obviously Chris Jones in the middle, who can give you a really big push there. But I don't know, Cousins, if he lets the play develop, I think guys can get open deep on this Kansas City secondary. They've lost a lot of good players over the years due to success, but I don't know if he's had the time or will have the time against this group because of Chris Jones to plant his feet and throw deep downfield. Do you think the Raiders stay with that short passing attack, effective attack led by Brock Bowers?
1: Yeah, I don't think they go from that much. You know, it's been working. So I think that they keep to what's been going well for and play to their strengths. So, you know, Kansas City's got a really good defensive coordinator. They do have some players, and the rookies have come on. You know, like I said, Chris Jones, a Hall of Fame type player. So, you know, I think it's going to be a bruiser of a game, and I think there's going to be some big plays, and I think it's going to come down to, you know, the Raiders holding on to the ball. They've done a pretty good job of that, you know, other than the fumble and the three interceptions by Cousins in the first two games. But, you know, the Raiders can't have a game that their defense has seen other teams do this year, fumble the ball away like crazy. You know, I don't think we're talking about four turnovers in the fourth quarter enough. That's astounding. I know that's not the question, but, you know, turnover is going to be a huge key of this game. And, you know, I know the Raiders have done a nice job of creating, I mean, a great job of creating turnovers, but they've had help by, you know, really sloppy play by their opponents the last couple of games. So you always worry about, you know, hey, you're in Vegas, it's the odds, right? It's a coin flip. So at some point, the thing goes the other way. So, you know, the Raiders got to really hold on to the ball.
0: Bill Williamson, as we wrap it up, so the hype around this team, you've seen other Raider teams be hyped. I mean, the last really good Raider team, really good, when Gruden and the emails took Gruden away and they ended up making it to the playoffs, they had to run the table at the end. I go back to the 12-4 Del Rio team. The 12-4 Del Rio team didn't have to deal with this Broncos team and Sean Payton, and they didn't have to deal with Andy Reid at this level of success. It was an easier division when Jack and Carr were at 12-4, and there were tough games there, and they won them. So how do you look at the hype of this team going into this game, and if they win, if they come out of this game with a win, how would it change the national media perception of the Raiders going forward?
1: Well, I think it's already changing, but it would definitely go to the next level. I don't think the Raiders are going to go away, win, lose, or draw this week, you know, and I think they're going to win. But if they do lose, I don't think the Raiders are going to be, oh, you know, that pumpkin has burst. It's here we go. They finally played a good team. I don't think so. I think they're going to be competitive. And they've done themselves such a favor by starting 3-0. Because the whole offseason, since the schedule came out, JT, we've all been talking about weeks 4 through 11, those 8 weeks. We're here. And it's a pretty tough gauntlet, you know. I mean, the Patriots may not be as good as what we thought, but otherwise it's a legitimately tough schedule. Mm-hmm. But look it, they're 3-0. So say they go 3-5 in this 8-game stretch, and I'm not saying that's going to happen, mm-hmm. but if they do, you know, have a losing record, okay, they're going in the stretch run at 6-5 and in the thick of things, probably. Yeah. So this cushion is so important.
0: Great, Bill. I'm always tweeting out your work, looking at what you're doing, and we appreciate having you on every 2 weeks. Thanks for doing this.
1: Yep. Anytime. Have fun. See ya.
0: You got it. Bill Williamson. Very good insider. Look, if I would have polled everyone, I don't do a poll question, and I said 4-4, would everybody take 4-4? Everybody would have took 4-4, other than the coaches and the players. They won 8-0. I get it. But if I asked Raider Nation in July, how would you take 4-4? You'd all be like, sign me up. Now 4-4 wouldn't be acceptable. That'd be a lot of losses coming up. Raiders are now 3-0. Get to 4-0. It changes everything in the middle and the back end of the schedule. It's a huge game, and we're going to play it out that way.
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0: 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Can find us on multiple platforms, as you can find Vinny Bonsignor on multiple platforms, including this channel, LV Sports Network, and the job he does at the California Post. And he's kind enough to join us. And Vinny, I know you were at the press conference today with Clint Kubiak. Same story. Win the game. Praise the coaches. It's a team effort and move on. Have you noticed anything different with his demeanor, with the way he's preparing this team, talking about this team ahead of the biggest game that he's coached so far coming up at Allegiant?
22: No, not at all. Thanks for having me, as always. Not at all. I think it's steady as they go. Clint Kubiak kind of sets that message, at least outwardly to us. I know that he drives a hard bargain, behind the scenes and holds people accountable and is not shy about, making sure that accountability gets held. But, when he speaks to us, it's going to be short. It's going to be curt. It's going to be respectful. But you can always tell that that's the last place that he wants to be. He wants to be in his office cooking up ways to beat the Kansas City Chiefs, and with his players figuring out ways to implement whatever it is that it cooks up, keeping them on the right mental wavelength. so that they could go out and put their best foot forward on Sunday. That's been the case so far for three straight Sundays, and obviously they want that to continue, and so he's going to continue being Clint Kubiak with no apologies necessary.
0: I know the turnovers have been a big storyline you've been covering on radio and in print. What do you attribute that to? Because all the coaches in every sport, and Pete Carroll especially with the Legion of Boom when he was here, everybody teaches and preaches turnovers. Problem is every other coach who's been here and got let go preached it but couldn't get the turnovers. Why are they getting them now?
22: They're better players on the football team, quite honestly. Let's start right there. Everybody talks about turnovers, and obviously everybody talks about making it a priority and teaching it and focusing on it. There's not been a coach that I've covered here with the Raiders that said, turnovers aren't important. They all understand that it's important. You should always go look at turnover differential, and the winning teams will be on the plus side of that. The bad teams will be on the bad side of that. And the Raiders for so long have been on the bad side of it. It's not because it wasn't preached. Clint Kubiak and Robbie Leonard, with literally no disrespect to them, do not have some magic wand that they are, using to create these turnovers. It's the players. It's N'Kobe Dean. It's Malcolm Kuntz chasing down a quarterback and coming up with the turnover. It's Max Crosby. It's Quiddy Pay. It's Jeremy Chin laying the wood on somebody. It's awareness to go get the ball. It's Zeke Mathis being, just tremendous in coverage and ball awareness and going to get the ball when it's there for the taking. So, yes, it's being prioritized. Yes, it's something that is emphasized. But you got to have the players to be able to do it. The Raiders haven't over the years. They do this year.
0: What do you see with the personnel now up front with JPJ? I know he's not going to practice. He wasn't when Kubiak said that earlier today. No practice for today. But with the depth chart there, Trey Zun came in heavy package in New Orleans. Walk me through what they have to do if JPJ isn't ready to go on Sunday.
22: We say next man up all the time, and I know that it's a cliche, but the Raiders literally have somebody that they could turn to that they feel really good about, and that's Caleb Rogers, being the next man up behind Jackson Powers Johnson. They had a spirited battle for the job over at right guard. Jackson Powers Johnson won it, but that was no indictment whatsoever on Caleb Rogers. The fact of the matter is the Raiders believe they have two starting caliber guards on this football team, and really, more than that, they fully are aware that Trey Zun is going to be part of the future here with this offensive line. So, it's unfortunate for Jackson Powers Johnson. Hopefully he gets back sooner rather than later. But in the meantime, Caleb Rogers will man that position, and the Raiders believe he'll do a fine job.
0: All right, of the overall play with Kirk Cousins, with this type of game coming up, with the pressure that's going to come in from the interior from Chris Jones, I think he's going to have to move side to side. I'm not talking about design rollouts. That's something he doesn't do. But if he just sits up in the pocket and expects that he's going to step into his throws, unless it's a really short throw and the ball's coming out quickly, they have to do something here to protect him and get him help up front. So what do you think about this game plan for this opponent for Kirk Cousins with Clint Kubiak?
22: Yeah, I mean, there will be an emphasis on getting the ball out quickly in Sunday's game. This is a formidable defense and a good pass rush. But the Raiders played a good pass rushing team against the Chargers as well, and they were able to manage that. They were able to get the ball downfield in that game too. There were some big plays that they made in that game, so they feel pretty good about the pass protection. I think run blocking and getting into a rhythm in that regard is a little bit more of a pressing issue than protecting Kirk Cousins. They've, for the most part, kept him clean. And I'll give Kirk Cousins a ton of credit for this, too. He's willing to stand in the pocket and make throws and hold on to that ball an extra tick, knowing full well he's going to, get crushed, basically, sometimes, to make sure that he gives his wide receiver, or Brock Bowers in this case, time to get downfield. So I think that they should be okay in that regard. I like where the offensive line has been. The tackles have been doing a really good job in pass protection. And so I think they'll have a good plan both schematically and just from a personnel standpoint to help neutralize that pass rush. It is the Kansas City Chiefs. They've got some studs over there. So I would imagine that, there will be more of an emphasis on trying to get the ball out a little bit quicker this week.
0: Vinny Bonsignor is our guest as we wrap it up. So looking at the history of this rivalry, since you've been covering the Raiders, and I'm talking the era of Kelce, Mahomes in their prime with Andy Reid, now to have Kenneth Walker III, they don't have Tyreek Hill and Kelce in his prime. Kelce's no longer in his prime, but still good. And Tyreek Hill was the fastest guy, I think, to ever play in this series. And that meant a constant double team over the top with giving him a 10-yard cushion. That's not the same now. They got good players and receivers that can get open, but they don't have that. So the game plan for them, that this Andy Reid's giving him the ball like six carries every opening drive. I mean, he's coming out of, in every game going, we're going to run it down your throats until you stop it. Should the Raiders expect that? Or do you think that Andy Reid might mix it up a bit and try to set up the pass to get the run going a little bit later?
22: No, I think they're going to follow that same recipe, and they're going to challenge the Raiders to stop it. You know, it's working right now for the Chiefs. And, you know, I think a part of it all, this also is kind of protecting Patrick Mahomes as he still continues to come back from a knee injury from last year. It was just the fact that he's out there is a win for the Chiefs. And now you have a run game that's able to really that he can lean on while he's still kind of getting back to being Patrick Mahomes, which is a scary thing for the rest of the NFL. But look, football has been headed in this direction now for a few years, and I think Andy Reid, who kind of championed this cause back in the day, he's been a run, running head coach and running offensive-minded coach previously. It's just kind of swinging back in that direction, and he's seen how other teams have done it, and so now he's brought it back to Kansas City with him, and what better running back than Kenneth Walker to be able to hand the ball off to? So I don't expect them to really try to do anything different early on. If it's not broke, don't fix it, and it's going to be on the Raiders to stop it. I think this is going to be a big game for guys like N'Kobe Dean. For guys like Jeremy Chinn, who are going to bring some physicality, Quay Walker, physicality in terms of the stopping the run. Your cornerbacks have to tackle Teron Johnson, Eric Stokes, Zeke Mathis have to bring their hard hats, which I fully expect them to. They've been doing that this year. And, of course, your defensive tackles and your defensive ends, is going to be a big game for Quiddy Pay, whose run defense has always been a strength of his. To be able to build that wall and force the Chiefs into doing something maybe they haven't done these first 3 weeks. But here's the offset to that. If you stop the run, now Andy Reid's going, okay, Patrick, go do your thing. I don't know necessarily, like that's the other side of a coin, and it's quite the side of a coin. So whatever the Chiefs decide to do, the Raiders are going to have their hands full. But it feels like they've got a good plan. They've got a coach in Robbie Leonard who's changed things up in games. He's made some really impressive, adjustments during the game. And I go back to this. They've got some dogs on their defense. They've got some real NFL players that are in their prime that are playing great football. There isn't a linebacker in the league that's playing better than N'Kobe Dean right now. So they've got a coach and a creative coach on the defensive side of the ball. Plus they've got the necessary talent to go out there and make this a competitive football game and make life difficult, for the Chiefs.
0: Vinny, last one, and the way you're covering this for the California Post differently or similar to the radio, I've been trying to tell fans for years not to sell their tickets, but I know the tickets for this Kansas City game has already been sold in the summer, or when people got them to brokers or sold them, they didn't wait this week and go, oh, I'm going to sell it. There's a few percentage people who did. So for everybody who's saying, including me, and screaming, hold on to your tickets for this game, it's too late. Those tickets are either gone into Kansas City fans or not. That's going to take a process of 2 or 3 years of winning, getting Fernando, making playoff runs before the entire stadium is blacked out. What are you telling your vast audiences about what this crowd's going to look like, considering what it's looked like in the past in this rivalry and how both teams are coming in 3-0?
22: Well, here's what I would also say to that. You got to give your non-season ticket holders a reason on a weekly basis to go buy tickets. Just like, there's going to be Chiefs fans or any team's fans that are going to make late game decisions on buying the tickets. There's a lot of tickets, I'm sure. I haven't looked, but I'm sure there's a lot of tickets that are up for grabs right now, on the secondary market, right? The tickets have been sold. There's no question about that. But there's the resale, secondary market. And in my mind, now that the Raiders are giving their fans a reason to say, I'm going to buy in. These are the games that I now want to go buy tickets to. Whereas in the past, when the Chiefs came in late in the season or when the season went sideways, you weren't really giving your secondary market Raider fans a real reason to go ahead and gobble up these tickets. So what I'm curious about is that market and what that's going to look like, and Raider fans outbidding Chiefs fans for those tickets. So there will be, obviously, a Kansas City Chiefs contingency. Heck, I was in New Orleans on Sunday, and there were a ton of Raider fans at that game. And maybe they bought their tickets last March or April when the schedule came out, or maybe they bought in with the 2-0 start and decided, I'm going to go to that game, and made a late-game decision to do that. I would expect that we're going to see more and more of those fans, not just your season ticket holders, holding on to their tickets or selling their tickets, but the other fans, the vast majority of fans are not season ticket holders. They're fans that want to go see their game, their team play, and are willing to spend that money, but need a reason to want to go do that. And so I'm really curious what it's going to look like from that perspective on Sunday. A, the Raider fans that are holding on to their tickets, and B, Raider fans out there that aren't season ticket holders that are going to want to buy tickets to a lot of these games moving forward if the Raiders stay in this and are in the playoff hunt.
0: Thanks, Vinny. Let's thank your partners before you check out. Appreciate you.
22: Absolutely. 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Get all the details, and they'll be able to hook you up within a day or so.
0: Thank you, Vinny. Take care. Vinny Bonsignore, everybody. Always good to have him. California Post. Check out all his columns and listen to him in the morning with Clay. Right here. Clay, as you know, a lot of the tickets are sold. The place is sold out.
1: Yeah.
0: But season ticket holders have bought them. Now, a lot of them aren't traditional Raiders season ticket holders. They're brokers. And they're people that went in when they were able to buy and then buy up packages because they wanted to sell. There's no way to stop those people in the stadium open. They disguised themselves. They didn't have Bob's ticket agency coming in and buying 40 seats. There were groups of Bob and Joe and Mike that were buying blocks together that were going to try to sell them at some point. And that's a business decision. Go ahead and do that. I'm a season ticket holder. I know what the tickets cost. I know who's in my section. I know when my people in my section aren't there. They know when I'm not there. And, when you see a sea of red or a sea of Steeler fans, you know that fans put those up and said, here's what I'm going to do. The Steelers want my tickets. I'm going to price them. Say the ticket is $600. I'm going to price it at $1,200. And if I get it, I'm going to sell it. And then all of a sudden they look on their phone. 3 days later, it's sold. They got $1,200. And they're like, oh, my God, I can't believe I got $1,200. I didn't want to sell it. I wanted to go. But I got $1,200 for it. And that's what people have been doing since the stadium opened. And I understand it. People need money. The economy's weird. For some, the economy's great in Vegas. You got billionaires moving here. You got people worth hundreds of millions of dollars moving to Vegas and building homes in the Summit and the Ridges and Southern Highlands who can afford anything. There's a lot of people here who can't afford certain things. So there's a price point for everyone. And I just know what good stadiums look like when they're packed with your home fans. And this place is going to have a problem until the Raiders win a lot. And when they win a lot, I don't think it'll be a problem anymore. I think the Raider fans will overpay for tickets if they're out of market and they want to come in to see Raider football. And I think a lot of other fans are not going to get fatigued by it, but I don't think Denver fans want to come every year. Denver fans might have Christmas where they want to buy presents. They might have a cruise they want to go on and they don't want to spend $3,000 to go to Vegas and buy tickets and hotel rooms. But as our stadium is so good and so new, they're going to keep coming because it's a great place to hang out and party. And people come to Vegas to party. People don't go to Denver to party. They go to Red Rocks for a concert. My buddies and I are not like, hey, let's go to Denver this week and we'll go to the Lodo, their lower downtown, and just party. No, we live in Vegas. We go to San Diego or we go to the Bay. We'll go somewhere else to party. They're going to Denver or Kansas. Have you ever met anyone in your life who ever said once in their life, yeah, I'm just getting out of here. I'm going to go to Kansas City with my buddies to golf and party for the weekend. I've never met anyone who's ever said that in their life. I've met people say, I want to go to Kansas City and see a Chief game, but never, hey, I want to fly into Kansas City to go to a show, get dinner, golf, and go out to their light district and have ribs. No, they only go in there when the Chiefs are playing. We're different. We're Vegas. And Vegas is a little bit complicated. The head coach, short presser today, right back to business. Here's the head coach of the Silver and Black.
1: So Stoops is full go today. Jackson will not practice, and Aiden is not here today. Hope to have him back by the end of the week. I'll take any of your questions.
2: When Kirk first got here, he said he played some of his best football with you and your system. After these first three games, is this the Kirk that you exactly expected to see?
1: He's playing really well for our team, and that's what we signed him here to do. You know, he's leading our team, and it's three games into it. We got a long season ahead, so we got to play great every week.
3: How much of a runway did he give you as far as maybe being more patient with the Fernandez development, the better Kirk plays?
1: Yeah, we're just worried about, you know, playing the next game, and he's playing this next game, and Fernando's ready to go when called upon.
2: Do you have a specific timeline for JPJ?
1: We just keep getting him healthy and hope to get him to some practice reps this week so he can play.
23: Clint, obviously, it's just going to be October by game day, but does this feel at all like it's going to be a playoff atmosphere, a little extra excitement surrounding a matchup like this?
1: Yeah. I think our team, we take every game in that same manner. You know, every game is a one game Super Bowl, and this is the best of the best competing against each other every week. So this should be no different than week one or week 17.
24: This team has scored 25 plus points in three straight games. It's been quite some time since they've been able to do that. Why do you think you guys have been so successful at putting points on the board?
1: Got a lot of great turnovers, got great field position, so credit to defense and special teams.
25: Clint, have you instilled the belief, you know, that, you know, they haven't won much around here, but in the second half, down double digits to kind of still believe and come back the way they did. How do you instill that? How is that a part of the culture?
1: I think our players want to win. You know, we got players that want to win. We got coaches that want to win. The whole organization's on the same page. And it's three games. It's a three-game sample size. So we have to just stay focused.
26: What do you think is the most valuable thing that Connor Hayward brings to your offense and also this team?
1: Just, you know, the fullback position is a key position on our team, a guy that can play special teams, all four core. He can protect. He can clean up things in the run game. He can fit in at running back if needed. So the fullback has to be a very versatile player. That's what Connor is.
2: Brock getting AFC Offensive Player of the Week. What does it say about him that he can miss time and come in and make that kind of impact?
1: Really great performance by him, but he didn't do it alone. His teammates, defense getting the ball back, protection, you know, it's a team effort. All those awards are team awards, because you normally don't get them unless the team wins. But I think Brock is very studious. He works hard at it, and it's not easy to go play a game when you don't have all the practice reps, but it says a lot about how smart he is.
24: How does Brock's skill set might separate him from, you know, traditional tight ends?
1: You know, Brock's a really good player, and we need all 11 to play really well. So he had a really good game, proud of him, but he has the full attention of the Chiefs, so we need everybody to contribute.
27: You mentioned before the season to ride for the brand and play with shocking effort. Are you seeing that, and how much more can you get out of that?
1: I think that's just things we look for each week, each day in practice, and if we do it in practice, then we can do it in the game.
2: You saw what Cody White could do in Seattle and getting the call-up here. What was it like to give him the call-up?
1: He earned it. He earned it.
2: The Chiefs leading in yards after catch. How do you guys focus on that in practice this week?
1: Yeah, a really, really talented team that we're playing. And it's your fundamentals since April. If we weren't stressing it in April, then it probably wouldn't show up now. So the things that we stressed in April, we keep stressing. But this is a very talented team that we have to get on the ground.
2: What impresses you most about Kenneth Walker?
1: Big playability. He can hit a home run from anywhere on the field.
28: The turnovers and the field position, also the fewest penalties in the league. I guess, is that what you want to be, identity of this team to be, and what you attribute those things to?
1: I think every week you're working on your identity, and then someone takes away your identity, takes away something you're good at. So you got to find multiple ways to win, and that's what good teams do. And you know, you got to win on all three phases in order to win, especially against a great team like this.
25: Now changes for Kansas City's defense, but obviously Spagnuolo's still there. Kind of what stands out to you about this year's defense so far for them?
1: Yeah, every year, just I'd say they're the best coach unit in the league. Shows on tape.
28: I haven't heard much better. DJ Lays kind of been quietly doing his job. What have you seen from him, and what has impressed you about him?
1: I think what you said is consistency. Doesn't miss practice. Very intelligent, always available, and he's a guy we really count on every week.
2: Max and Mahomes have met quite a few times. What makes him valuable against a quarterback like Patrick Mahomes?
1: You know, Max would be valuable for any team. You know, the way, the effort that he plays with in the run, in the pass. So he's a major asset to our organization.
4: Zeke Massis was making plays throughout the offseason, and now we're seeing that playmaking ability translate. What would you attribute that success to?
1: I would say number one is he's a competitor, very competitive young man, sees the game very well, and he's got two starts under his belt and getting ready to play a very good offense. So he's going to get their best.
5: Having coached Kenneth Walker before, especially when he won, obviously you guys won the Super Bowl and he was MVP, and the way that he is playing up until this point in the season, does it give you, I guess, a little bit extra confidence knowing that you know him really well and playing against a guy like that?
1: You know, Kenneth is a tremendous back. He's playing as good as anybody in the league right now, and, you know, we have to stop him. He's a really good player.
0: All right, that's Clint Kubiak from his session today. My interview, exclusive interview with him tomorrow here on the radio. It's already up at Raiders.com if you didn't get a chance to see that. So I'm looking forward to that. I'm really excited about my next interview. Stick around if you can for me on YouTube, or if you just want to listen on radio. Kyle Turley has become a good friend of mine over the years, a really good offensive lineman back in the day, a multiple Pro Bowler who went on to some new ventures in his life. He's a great musician. He's going to be performing at the Super Bowl at Gridiron Greats, also at the Roxy on the Sunset Strip. He's a really good musician. He is a leader when it comes to cannabis, a leader in the cannabis business for retired football players. He, before anybody, thought that football players needed cannabis instead of alcohol and other type of drugs to heal. And he's been a proponent of that, and a lot of people around the league now look to him as the leader in that category on legalized cannabis to help football players and a lot of other businesses that he has. So Kyle Turley is going to join us next. It's always a sharp interview. We'll talk about football. He was very impressed with the Raiders because he's an alumni of the Saints and the Rams. Again, he had a really good career. And he's going to join us coming up next. He's got some new music, and we're just going to have a conversation about football, his world, what he's doing as a businessman, and a guy I like to talk to because we built a good friendship through Mike Ditka and Gridiron Greats, and I'm with him every year at the Super Bowl, and we get a chance to spend some time with each other. And his life has been a story, and I like talking about his story. Kyle Turley will join us next, and if you want to get in on hold, I promise I'll get you to the end of the show. I'll get you up here, 702-365-9200. 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Two towers are better than one.
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0: listen to Kyle Turley, the track Homegrown. And he's here with me once again, courtesy of my friends at Gridiron Greats here on Raider Nation Radio. Man, you sound good. You should be playing the Sphere here in Vegas. How are you?
1: I'm great, brother. I appreciate that, man. It's good to be with you, JT. Give me the gig, brother.
0: Hey, we got a lot to talk about, but I want to talk about the growth in your music career, because I've seen you perform a number of times at the Super Bowl, Gridiron Greats, and Grab the Guitar and Sing, but it really seems like this has stepped up a little bit as of late. Is what's happening with the lyrics, the producing, the people you're working with? It sounds great. I've listened to a few tracks. Congratulations.
1: Yeah, that's pretty much all me, man. I just, the progression of my music, it's something I had inside me. The fans out there that know my football career, know my music, was always a part of that. And from my benefit concerts in New Orleans and St. Louis to, Hard Knocks episodes on HBO and putting the band together during training camp to buy the time, it's just my progression. Here I am and, new life, fresh back out. Kids are about to get out of high school and on their own. And what am I going to do, man? I'm not going to sit around and just keep, waiting for them to decide if we got CTE or not. I got to get to living, man. You know what I mean?
0: Absolutely. Kyle Turley, former All-Pro and Pro Bowler, one of the best offensive tackles of his era. So for our newer audience that might not know you as well, when you played football and you were a beast and a great player, and then, you suffered some injuries as you played. You suffered outside of football with pain. And we started talking about your life when you got into cannabis and what you wanted to do to help football players who felt the way you felt. And that's been a long time ago. Correct me if I'm wrong. That's 15, 20 years ago. And now your brands and your name and how you've helped so many other people has gone to the next level. Where do you stand overall with the NFL, cannabis for medication, legalized cannabis, and what football players are telling you?
1: We're in an interesting situation with that. I mean, to get real political right now, it's on Donald Trump's desk. It's up to this guy to, figure out what he's going to do with it. These people in our government just continue to seem to, revert back constantly to old ways. And, we need to move past that. It's time for us to really move past this conversation. It's 2026 and we're still talking about weed? Come on. It's ridiculous, man. And, it's only because a bunch of nerds are in charge, I guess. I don't know, because this is really helping people. And this is resolving diseases. And I know that there's people that are really proud of their science degrees and all these other things, but they still are not exposing the number one regulatory system in the human body in medical schools in America, which is the endogenous cannabinoid system. And ironically, JT, once you figure that out, you don't have to take another pill in your life, okay? Because I haven't taken one for over 15 years now since I figured it out. And it is a game changer, and it's been able to help me get my life back. You wouldn't be hearing any of this music, that's for sure.
0: Yeah, it's really helped you, and it's helped a lot of others. So as we wait for a government decision, Kyle Turley joins us, and, individuals now could use, we used to say medical marijuana, now they could use legalized marijuana to help with their pain and their bumps and bruises, but what about their headspace to clear themselves from anxiety? Because football players now don't have to worry about the word cannabis the way they had to worry about it 30, 40, 50 years ago. Are you seeing anything from the NFL level that they understand the road that you've been on and how you're actually just trying to help people heal?
1: Well, they understand it fully. I gave them a PowerPoint presentation at the top of the Marriott Hotel in Marina Del Rey, California, about 10 years ago. And since then, they told me then, it's going to take time, Kyle. And, it's absurd. Again, we're in 2026. We're still talking about this. I mean, the statistics aren't there for anybody to say it's doing anything bad. And yet all these recovery stories are out here left and right of people's lives being changed and saved and diseases being cured left and right. So, the NFL, you're looking at, Kansas City Chiefs now going to build a facility in Kansas two NFL offensive linemen lost their careers because of that. Buying in Missouri and took it to the Kansas side, and Kansas cops decided they want to enforce this because their, you know, government locally decides what is America instead of what Americans decide is America. And right now you've got over 40 plus states in the United States, full medical marijuana programs, recreational programs, and the kids are still here. Everybody's still alive. And wait, all your grandma is feeling better. And you know what? This disease called CTE for our community is a neurological progressive disease. And there's only been one thing that is ever proved in study at all to be of a neuroprotectant. So much so, JT, that they filed a patent on it. The United States government filed that patent on cannabinoids as neuroprotectants. And it's been the only thing that's shown any progress or positive things that can stop this disease and potentially reverse Alzheimer's, in fact. That's what the studies show. And as soon as Trump gets that pen off of the, you know, the desk deciding how many more bombs to drop, we can resolve it in a snap of a finger here with signing a document that exposes the truth behind this as a science when they drop to Schedule 3, and that's why they haven't done it yet. They're just a bunch of cowards, and they got their bets hedged with all the science people there that are coming up with their potions.
0: Kyle Turley, as we have a discussion multiple times a year, kind enough to join us. So also, I know you're in the training business too, and you want to get in front of owners like Mark Davis and other people that we can help with on how you're training athletes of your size and strength and football players, not only in season, but off season. What's new there?
1: Yeah, well, you know, another thing would have never happened had I not got my life saved by God and cannabis, man. He gave me this great plant, and everybody in here, the herbs of the earth, right? Open the book, read it. And the combat zone is in effect. It's at Lipscomb High School right now with Trent Dilfer looking across the goal line there with Bishop Gorman right there with him. I hope those boys pick it up here soon, but they're in line. It's a little busy right now, right? And just started this thing. So I got four NFL teams that are right at the goal line finishing, locking these deals. Going to set a few of these in place. My boy Matt McChesney up at 6-0 strength in Colorado, putting out a bunch of kids at D1s, is going to put one in his facility. It's the equivalent to pass blocking, what the five-man sled is for run blocking. Go to trenchwarfaresports.com, and it's a combat zone. I got with a great company, surplusstrength.com, and you can order it today. It's your high school, your team, indoor facility friendly and weight room friendly. Throw it in a corner. Turn your guys into beasts when they punch, those defenders out there and their pass protection sets. You know, it develops hands like nothing else. So just doing that, continuing to private coach when I get hit up by people that want to get turned up and, you know, take their game to the next level. And we'll see what happens down the road. But, you know, now trying to break this music, brother. You know what I mean?
0: Well, I think you're there already with the music. It's just a consideration of what you think is super successful or successful. You hear the music. It sounds great. I'm going to spend a lot of time with you at Super Bowl. What do you think of Raider Nation going into New Orleans with that many fans and getting all those turnovers? That game was kind of slipping away from the Raiders. And all of a sudden, you're talking about four takeaways. They get the ball back to Kirk Cousins. You get it to Brock Bowers. And the Raiders get the 3-0.
1: Yeah, man. It's always tough playing the Raiders in New Orleans. I think that they always come back there and just feel such at home with that pirate flag. You know, it's a pirate town. And, you know, I think that's it. You know, it's just got so much energy with all them pirates around there and living and not. And it's just, one of those games. I remember playing in those in the Dome, man, against the Raiders when they would come to town, and it just brought the level to the next stage. And, you know, when you do that with NFL players, you get great games, and sometimes it fumbles around too much, and you know, you can come out with victories you never thought you would have. And it's great to see the Raiders finally back on track. I'm a Raider at heart. I tried very hard to be a Raider after the Saints let me go.
0: Hey, what's the best website to send everybody for your music? I think it's fantastic. We're going to play it with our bumper music going forward. Where can we find it?
1: Man, you know, I'm just putting it out right now. Okay. And it's a new world. So, you know, just get on those social medias, follow, okay, help rack up those likes and shares. You know, at the end of the day, it's all digitally tracked now. There's no real websites that, you know, I'm pushing out there. Just keep following along, and hopefully one of these people out here that's in the biz will finally just let me be and not make me write a bunch of, you know, dumb music for dumb reasons and let me tell these stories.
0: Hey, here's my advice. Get a YouTube page, just your YouTube page. Post all your music, the music and the videos of you doing music, and just push that out so everybody can see you, hear what your message is, and then listen to your music. I think that'll be a great way to go. My son's also pretty heavy in social media and sports. I'm going to put him on a call with you also to help out along the way. And he's a former offensive lineman like you and went to Bishop Gorman, so maybe he could help on that front. And we'll see you hopefully when you come to Vegas, or I'll catch you at Super Bowl where, hey, exciting news, you could be performing at the Whiskey and the Roxy. Are you kidding me?
1: No, yeah, go lock the Roxy show for the Super Bowl week, and then the Gridiron Greats, you know, we're going to be throwing it down as well. So appreciate that, brother. Yeah, definitely. You know, I'm 51. I need all the help I can get, man. This technology is a little too over my head. I got Instagram and Facebook still.
0: That's what I have, too, and it works. Good to talk to you, my brother. Appreciate you doing this.
1: Thank you, brother. Yes, sir.
0: Yarak, everybody. Kyle Turley, thanks for listening to him for 10 minutes. He's a unique guy, and his heart is in such a good place. And he is so passionate about marijuana, legal marijuana, helping football players, because he saw so many great football players, all pros, pro bowlers, go to the bottle and go to opioids and die from just, they had so much pain in their mind and their brain, the onset of CTE and all the injuries that they had from playing football, that he's been advocating for legalized marijuana. And again, I sit this one out. Okay. I sit this one out. This is someone that I trust in that world. I know there's a lot of current football players and a lot of past football players that use marijuana just for pain, not recreational. It's the only way they can heal without going to the medicine cabinet and getting addicted to opioids. So I've sat down and had dinner with Kyle, and he's told me all about it. I've talked to players about it who are comfortable with it. And if it's not for you, it's not for you. It's not for me. I didn't play football. I don't have those type of injuries, but if you do, legally you can do this now. You couldn't legally do it 20, 30 years ago, 40 years ago when George Atkinson and Tatum were playing. It's a different world that we're living in, but Kyle's a really good musician. He's got good music. I mean, what's the difference between Zach Brown and Kyle Turley? Well, Zach Brown's a professional touring, multi-million dollar, you know, performing artist. Kyle isn't, but Kyle can perform and play music in that genre that is really good. Wow, what a show today. I knew when I got up today we had all these four guests, and I think you'd enjoy them. Q's coming up at the top of the hour. If you'd like to get in here before the end of the show, 702-365-9200, we install the game plan today. Today's we're trying to figure out, how do you stop Kenneth Walker III, and how do the Raiders win if they have to get into a shootout? Do you want Kirk Cousins to get into a shootout with Mahomes? It didn't work for all these other quarterbacks. Can Cousins do it? Or do you want to milk the clock? Use the clock. Milk the clock. Slow down the game with the Raider running game and take some of the clock away from Patrick Mahomes. And Max has got to get to him. Normally Max gets to him. Normally he does. But Mahomes has beaten Max a lot more than Max has beaten him. So we know Max is ready to beat him again. We'll wrap

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1: Racing fans, listen up. 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Meet Smiths number 60 driver Ryan Preece. 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That's this Friday, 2 to 5 p.m. Smiths, 560 North 70th Street in Henderson.
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6: Chuck's in the shotgun. Olave hops over to the left side. He's in the slot with Taron Johnson across the way. There's the snap. Here comes four. Chuck in the pocket. He climbs. He's hit as he throws. Far side. Picked off Raiders at the 40. Down the sideline. Masses to the 20. Inside the 10. Oh, he fumbled the football. It's loose at the 5. And the Raiders hop on top of it.
0: Yes, Jason Horowitz. Great calls. We had Kirk Morrison on today. That was great. Bill Williamson, the straight shooter. Check out his work at SB Nation. Kyle Turley, the former Old Pro offensive lineman. Really good to have him on. And Vinny Bonsignor, thanks to Clay Baker, who put it all together. Really fun show today. These are the type of shows I say we're going to do in the summer, and we do them here during football season. We got our regular guests. They come in. They knock it out of the park. We give you the content that you hopefully expect here on Raider Nation Radio. Derek in Las Vegas on 920. Go ahead.

0: day.
1: Hey, JT. So going back to your original opening about fans and needing new fans, let me tell you what happened. Being a kid growing up in L.A., we've got Merlin Olsen and Rosie Grier and Vince Ferragamo, and we got all these good players. I'm an L.A. Ram fan. They moved to St. Louis. It's like a knife went through me. They were never my team. They won a Super Bowl in St. Louis. Never my team. They came back to L.A. Never my team. So now I'm here. Easy to be a Raider fan. But my question is, I believe you were raised back east. So I'll take the answer off the air. You're a Yankee fan, but who was your football team back then and the changeover? Thank you.
0: It's in my book, The Handoff. It's an easy story. I grew up a Giant fan, big Giants fan. I came out to out west to Vegas, started my whole career. Bruce Allen, the GM, heard me on the radio at night and hired me out of the blue and made me the pre and post game host for the Raiders. I came in. I was Raider friendly back then. I loved Ken Stabler. I was a huge Stabler fan as a young boy and went to Black Hole Rob of the Black Hole and said, I'm going to get behind the Raiders and I'm going to get behind the Black Hole if you'll have me. And he said, yeah, we will have you, but don't screw it up. Have our back. And I've had the back of the Raider Nation my entire time. So I had to leave the Giants to be with the Raiders because I'm not a 2-3 team guy. And do I like if the Giants do well here and there? Yeah, I'm okay with it, but I've been pure Raider Nation since that day. So that's how it all started. That's where we are, 30 years coming up with the team next year. And that story is all chronicled in my book, The Handoff, if you haven't picked it up just yet. As we wrap this up, a couple other things I want to get to. Thursday, tomorrow we got a big show, Kevin Bollinger, our sports reporter. We're going to have him on. I got a couple other guests that I'm looking to lock down here. We got baseball tonight, which will be great. Friday, it's going to be a big show. We're going to be at Parkway Tavern. They got a Raider room that I'm going to be at. So it's a Raider bar at Parkway Tavern on the corner of Decatur and Flamingo. If you come by there, you should know it by now because the Black Hole, they're throwing their watch parties, which will be a lot of fun. They'll be a lot of fun if you get a chance to go there. There's a couple of partners I want to thank on the way out. First, I always thank Aspen Vodka and Fletcher Azul Tequila together for Garrett because Garrett's a big proponent of what I do. Aspen Vodka is the official vodka of the Raiders, and they got a beautiful, they got several bars, but their main bar at the game is where my seats are in the Twitch Lounge. It's gorgeous. Aspen Vodka, proud partner of the New York Yankees who play tonight and the Las Vegas Raiders, and Fletcher Azul Tequila, easily the smoothest tequila I've ever had. And my wife loves it when she's making margaritas. It's a perfect fit if you're looking for a tequila when you go out to dinner, go out to nightclubs, go to clubs, whatever you're doing, or just sitting out in the barbecue backyard and you're looking for a tequila on the rocks. It is absolutely outstanding every way you can have it. And thanks to the Castaverde brothers. Was just at Alex's home for a nice event with John Ralston. I really enjoyed that. Alex and Orlando Castaverde, the brothers win. brotherswin.com. Wow, so what a big day today. Hope everybody enjoyed the show. Q Myers is coming up next. He'll have a great show for you. Also, Q and I got the new TV show. They put it up quick. Raiders Weekly. You can't miss it if you go to raiders.com. It's getting a great download. And then they put that up Saturday night on TV on ABC 13, where a lot of people are seeing it in bars. A lot of people are having dinner. And I'm getting texts with my picture up on the TV with Q right in the middle of the bar. I love when I get those on Saturday nights when I'm chilling down, getting ready for a Raider game on Sunday. And for Sunday's game, we got two more days to promote it. Heading into the torch, I would say this, get there early, get there early. And halftime, halftime, do not leave your seats. I've been giving you those clues now since the stadium opened. I'm giving you another clue. Do not leave your seats at halftime. That's my clue. When you figure it out, you figure it out. I figure it out for me at the torch if you come by there. But halftime is going to be off the rails at this game coming up. Have a great rest of the day, everybody. I'm going to check out some Yankee baseball at 5 o'clock. Looking forward to that Yankee Red Sox game. See if the Cubs can come back against the Padres. White Sox up on the Astros. And man, did the Phillies blow that lead to the Braves, who are now in control of that best out of three. Have an amazing rest of your day, and we'll see you back here tomorrow on Raider Nation Radio.

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7: Good test this week. Had a good morning of preparation here. A lot to cover. But it's a great challenge, you know, against a great football team. 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
8: I think every week you're working on your identity, and then someone takes away your identity, takes away something you're good at. 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And you know, you got to win on all three phases in order to win, especially against a great team like this.
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10: And here we go. We come into the sounds of Kirk Cousins, who met with the media earlier today, talking about the big challenge that is this week. We know what that is. The Kansas City Chiefs come into Allegiant Stadium, week four action. Two teams that are both 3-0, and Clint Kubiak talking about the identity of the team. And when they take away what you do really good, then how do you counter that? How do you make your chest move and operate like good NFL teams do? And that might actually be the answer to the question, is operating like good football teams do, good NFL teams do. That very well could be what we talk about in great detail coming up today. Unnecessary Roughness here on Raider Nation Radio 920. I got my man Ari back in the Lotus Broadcasting Studio. I'm here in Studio Q. Spent a lot of time over at the facility earlier today. Had an opportunity to catch up with Clint Kubiak, had an opportunity to catch up with Kirk Cousins, and spent a lot of time in the Raiders locker room as well, and got to catch up with a lot of players in the locker room, from Ashton Gentry to DJ Glaze, Eric Stokes, Max Crosby, Teron Johnson, N'Kobe Dean, Trayden Stukes, Tyler Linderbaum. All those guys were available in the Raiders locker room. And you know, when you're 3-0, it's okay to talk to the media. 3-0, it's like, you know what, I don't mind spending a couple minutes, you know, answering your questions, standing in front of my locker, answering the questions. You know, if it's 0-3, then maybe you don't feel like talking as much, and who doesn't blame them for that? I don't blame them whatsoever. But good feelings around the facility right now, and obviously they're preparing for a very tough game, but they're preparing like they do every single week, which is they prepare tough, they prepare hard, right? Coach Kubiak puts a lot on their plate, and they soak it in, and really a lot of what you see on Sundays is based off of what they do Monday through Friday, Tuesday through Saturday, whatever you want to call it, throughout the work week. And even when they're not at the facility, the work that they're putting in when they're at the house and taking care of their bodies and making sure they're getting the rest that they need to do. They're taking this obviously
0: very serious, and so far so good when you look up at their record, and they're sitting there 3-0, one of five teams left in the National Football League that are still undefeated. So got a big show lined up for you, as we always do. Excited about the opportunity to officially turn the page from the Week 3 victory over the New Orleans Saints to Week 4 and the Kansas City Chiefs. As they turn the page, we turn the page. That's how we operate here on Unnecessary Roughness. So coming up at 2:30, Brandi Flores, Las Vegas Sports Network, covers everything. She was at the Golden Knights last night. She was at the Aces game on Sunday in the Raiders locker room earlier today. Going over to the Aces tomorrow. I mean, she's just all over the place. She'll join us at 2:30. She actually, and I'll let her explain it better than I could explain it, but she had a sit-down one-on-one with Fernando Mendoza. And she's going to drop that on Friday, and I believe it'll be heard here first on this show coming up on tomorrow. But I'll let her tease it and explain the whole reason for the sit-down conversation. But this is all something that she put together. She's got a little, like, one-minute teaser video out right now with it that's on the LV Sports Network and, of course, on her Twitter account, @_BrandiFlores. But really good job by her to make the initiative to go and get that done. So that'll be a fun conversation to listen to here on the show coming up tomorrow. But Brandi Flores will join us at 2:30, talk about this Raiders team, and obviously talk about that conversation with Fernando Mendoza. 3 o'clock. As I mentioned, the Raiders turned the page. We're turning the page as well. The Kansas City Chiefs, they're up next. So Jesse Newell from The Athletic, he'll join us at 3 to give us our first little preview of what to expect from this Chiefs team, who at one point were very one-dimensional. At one point, it was Patrick Mahomes, Travis Kelce, and them, right? And that's really after Tyreek Hill, because Tyreek Hill, while he was there, you know, is the Tyreek Hill and Travis Kelce show. After Tyreek Hill, though, it was a bunch of different guys that, you know, they could play the game. Don't get me wrong. I'm not saying that there's some scrubs or anything, but it's been the Travis Kelce show. Similar to how a lot of people look at the Raiders right now and say, well, with Brock Bowers there, it's the Brock Bowers show, and then everyone else kind of fills in. Okay, that's fine. If it worked for Kansas City, it could work for the Raiders as well. But Jesse Newell will give us his little preview of the Kansas City Chiefs. Now they have a run game, which to me is going to be the biggest threat in this game. That might be the biggest key in this game. And, you know, me and JT, we did the Raiders Weekly show, and one of the keys that I said, one of the biggest matchups in this game coming up on Sunday very easily could be Kenneth Walker III, and then also N'Kobe Dean. That could be the matchup right there, those two guys. And I actually had an opportunity to catch up with N'Kobe Dean in the locker room earlier today and talk about Kenneth Walker, what he brings to the table. But we'll talk to Jesse Newell from The Athletic. We'll do that at 3 o'clock. At 4 o'clock, Ari Mayroff, 3013.com, our good friend from there, will join us, and we'll just scattershoot all things NFL. Get his thoughts on the Raiders as they start out 3-0. Get his thoughts on the Chiefs as they're 3-0 in this matchup coming up at Allegiant Stadium on Sunday. We'll scattershoot all things NFL. Know a lot of folks have been talking about Marvin Harrison Jr. and what he can, you know, if he could be had in a trade. I'll ask him that for sure. Ask him about some other guys around the league. Ask him about some other teams that could be in some trouble, like the Packers sitting there 1-2, Matt LaFleur and company. You know, Tampa Bay 0-3, Baker Mayfield gets a contract extension, and now he's out for a couple weeks. So we'll scattershoot all conversation, all things NFL with Ari Mayrov, but we'll definitely start out with the Raiders and the Chiefs. We'll do that coming up at 4 o'clock. We'll take inside the Raiders locker room, as I mentioned. We talked to plenty of different players, so just want to make sure you hear from a couple of them for sure. We could scattershoot them the rest of the week. But, Ari, let's go ahead and kind of pencil in, because we could always change. We reserve the right to change our mind. But N'Kobe Dean and Trayden Stukes. Since Trayden Stukes, as Clint Kubiak told us today, he will be back at practice in full capacity. They said on Monday that he expected to have Trayden Stukes back. We talked to Trayden in the locker room. He was excited to be back, and his presence was missed in a major way on Sunday, against the Saints. So it'll be good to see him back in the Raiders starting lineup. So that's the show that we have lined up for you. Brandi Flores at 2:30, Jesse Newell at 3, Ari Mayrov at 4 o'clock. We'll take you inside the Raiders locker room, and of course we'll hear from you as well throughout the course of the show at 702-365-9200. Before we get into the opening drive, we got to hear from our guy E-Rob. Yesterday was important. This weekend's going to be important. But today is important. And this is why.
11: Because every day matters. The older you get, the more you start appreciating day in and day out. Because you know I can't get that time back. I'm in the business of saying, not if I would have did this or if I would have did that. I'm in the business of now.
0: I'm in the business of now as well. So right now, let's jump into the opening drive.
9: 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It's not about the injury, it's about the recovery.
10: So real quick, we'll go through the Raiders and Chiefs injury report for Wednesday. It just came through, like literally as we're talking, so I'll just go through it really quickly. For the most part, everyone on the Raiders looks really good, looks really clean. Jackson Powers Johnson did not participate. He's dealing with a groin injury. That's what Clint Kubiak told us earlier today, that he wasn't. And Aiden O'Connell is not back with the team yet, so he did not participate. Obviously, that's after the passing of his father, and so he did say he expects to get Aiden O'Connell back sometime this week, and they're looking forward to him getting back. So everybody else was a full participant in practice. Malik Benson dealing with a knee injury. Foley Fadakasi dealing with a shoulder injury. Genty with the ankle injury. Tristan McCollum with the knee injury. Trayton Stukes with that concussion. Cody White with the ankle. All full participants for the Silver and Black. For the Chiefs, their tackle Josh Simmons dealing with that back did not participate. Don't think he's playing in this game coming up on Sunday. I think I saw that report already. And cornerback Legarius Sneed dealing with the knee injury was limited in practice. Everybody else after that is all full participant as well. So pretty clean for a Wednesday for both the Raiders and the Chiefs. Now, with that being said, I always like to bring a topic to the table. Always like to, you know, have something to conversate about. And usually it's just kind of whatever's going on through my mind as I'm thinking about this team, or I'm riding around listening to the radio, or I'm watching some kind of sports show, and they bring up a topic, whether it's about the Raiders or someone else. I like to, you know, just generate some ideas. So today I was thinking about this game and how big of a deal it is. And hopefully at some point, this game is just going to be a game. Hopefully at some point, the Raiders become really good consistently, where a week four game against an undefeated opponent is not the Super Bowl. You know what I mean? And I know Clint Kubiak says every week is, you know, 17 Super Bowls. I get that. But right now, and it's funny because I said this to Ashton in the locker room, that this is the biggest game that he's played in as a member of the Raiders. I don't want to say that. I realized after I said that I probably shouldn't have said that, because that shouldn't be something that's all of a sudden, hey, that's the biggest game that you ever played in your Raider career, week four. It's kind of a dumb question or a dumb statement on my part, right? Because that shouldn't be what the standard is. The standard should be that all those guys in the locker rooms are going to play in games that are way bigger than this game. Again, this is a week four game. If the Raiders win this game, they don't get crowned with anything. If they lose this game, the Chiefs don't get crowned with anything. They're not playing for the Lombardi. They're not playing for a bye. They're not playing, you know what I mean? Like, they're not, yes, it's a big game. They're both undefeated. At some point, and it's still because the Raiders are 3-0 and not many people expected them to be 3-0, that's the reason why this game is huge. If you told a lot of people before the season, oh, the Chiefs will be 3-0 going into week four, they'd be like, okay, I could buy that. But if you said it about the Raiders, they'd be like, oh, hold on, man. Like, I couldn't tell you how many media members were there at the facility today. You would have thought they were getting ready for a playoff game. We all walked in there. It was like, whoa. NFL Network was there. ESPN was there. Local media members I ain't never seen were there. Like, there were so many people that were at the facility. And that's cool. I mean, hey, I'm happy that they're getting that kind of coverage and that kind of attention, especially when you got the Golden Knights just got their season started. You got the Aces playing in the postseason, right? Obviously, Major League Baseball's on. That doesn't affect us here in Vegas. But there was so much and so many people there in the media room waiting to go and to hear from Coach Kubiak and get inside the locker room. I was thinking, whoa, that's, I mean, again, it's really cool to be able to see that much attention being put on the Silver and Black. But at some point, if you're the Raiders, if you're Clint Kubiak, if you're Robbie Leonard, if you're John Spytek, you want that to be the norm. You don't want that to be a one-off. Oh man, the Raiders are playing really good. Let's take advantage of it. Like, that should be the standard. Right? That's the standard that this team is trying to achieve. So after I said that, and we talked to Ashton for a while, I thought, like, damn, that was dumb. Like, I shouldn't have said that. That was one of those things that every game should be expected to be a big game. Right? And as he answered the question, you know, it's the biggest game because it's the next game. And that, like, quickly came into, you know, my mind of, okay, this is what this team is trying to achieve. And hats off to them. Hats off to Ashton, and hats off to all the players in the locker room. Like Max says, don't take the cheese, right? Don't fall for the banana in the tailpipe. Oh, everyone's singing your praises right now. Don't think that you've arrived. Don't show up to the game, you know, matching outfits like you're about to go to the club afterwards, like you're a kid in play from back in the day, right? You don't want to do that. Again, the standard should be, it's just another game. It's week four. Who's next on our schedule? I saw a text that was a really good text from Jason in Baltimore. This is actually, he sent this to the morning show.
0: And I really love the way the direction he went, so I'm just going to go steal it. He said, I think there's too much talk of how tough the schedule is. The schedule is tough for everyone in the AFC West. Heck, in the NFL. Part of being a winning team is riding to meet those challenges. Yes, the Raiders will for sure lose some games against top teams, but with Kubiak and company, we're going to beat some of these same teams. So I think it's a start this week with the Chiefs. I believe this team is going to be really prepared, and they're going to fight the Chiefs. Now see, it's getting a little weird now, and they're going to do something with the Chiefs' offense and defense. Oh, give the Chiefs' offense and defense a lot to think about. I watched part of the KC-Miami game. They don't look unbeatable. At one point in the fourth, Miami was in reach of tying the game. Can't wait for Sunday. I think the team is going to be turned up in a good way. Raiders got the win outright. That's from Jason in Baltimore. But the point of the text that really caught my attention was there's too much emphasis on the schedule. There's too much emphasis on how big of a game this is. You know, the A team from CBS is coming. That's cool. That's cool. Great. Right? That also should be a standard. Right? How many times have we turned on TV and seen the A team on a Cowboy game? All right. Cool. Great. Have the A team on a Raider game. That should be the standard. That they play at a level where it doesn't matter who they're playing. They don't get too high for, oh, it's the Chiefs, so got to get fired up, got to play at this level. Or don't get too low. Well, it's only Miami. They're not a very good team. Not going to play against them. With that being said, again, I throw the question out there. Regardless of how this week or this season plays out, what is it that excites you the most about this team? And I'll go ahead and lead things off. What excites me the most about this team is that there is a standard of who they're bringing into this organization. Clint Kubiak and John Spytek together have said, this is what a Raider is. I ask every new head coach when they come in, what is your identity? What is your definition of a Raider? And they all give us an explanation. But they have identified what they want a Raider to look like, sound like, operate like in the vision of John Spytek and Clint Kubiak. And you see these young guys that are already participating and contributing. Trayden Stukes, Hezekiah Masses, Tonka Hemingway in year two, Darian Porter in year two, right? Guys that are making things happen and they're still early on in their rookie contract, right? Guys that you're seeing come into this organization. So what excites me about this team moving forward is that yes, they're putting the building blocks in place right now. And this could end up being a hell of a year. We don't know how it's going to play out, but this could end up being a hell of a year, right? A team that's sitting there at 3-0 already, they're already doing some good things. But this is what they're going to build for. As John Spytek said when he took over, when Pete Carroll got fired, we're trying to build sustainability. So this is not a one-off thing. So this is not the New England Patriots go to the Super Bowl 1 year and then their quarterback all of a sudden looks like he's, you know, in the outhouse. He went from the penthouse to the outhouse overnight. There's questions about the quarterback in New England. Well, what's going on with him? He lost the MVP race to Matt Stafford last year by one vote. By one vote. That's all he lost the MVP race by. Now they wouldn't give him an M, a V, or a P with the way he's playing. He's got 6 interceptions on the season already. They're all asking, what the hell's wrong with him? Mike Vrabel's asking, is there a rift between you two? Right, that's the conversation that's going on with the team that was just in the Super Bowl a year ago. How many times have we seen that? The Commanders, they get all the way to the NFC Championship game. And then all of a sudden, I know they lost their quarterback last year, but then they take a step back. And now all of a sudden, now their quarterback is banged up again. So now all of a sudden the injury history is there. And as much as I like Jaden Daniels, now he's got to show that he's durable and he can stay in there. Right? I mean, there's teams that have success consistently, and it's not a big deal. You know, when we did the whole serious, unserious, or for entertainment purposes only conversation, remember we did that? The teams that are real quiet and just handle their business don't really talk about a whole lot. They don't have noisy off seasons. They don't have, you know, big contract situations all the time. They don't have a bunch of drama off the field all the time. They don't have a player angry at the team. Like right now in Arizona, think about this. In Arizona, there's a rift between Marvin Harrison Jr. and the team, and neither one of them have done a damn thing. Like, what have they done? Arizona stinks, and Marvin Harrison Jr. is not even the number one target right now. And people are like, hey, Q, I think the Raiders should trade for him. For what? So he could bring that badass attitude to the Raiders? That's not the standard of the player that they want to bring in. Like I said, I'll ask Ari Mayroff about him, about his availability, just because I just want to know if there's a shot that maybe they do move him, but I'm not interested. I'm really not. I'm interested to see how this bad boy plays out this year. see guys like Cody White develop out of nowhere on the 53-man roster. See guys like Trey Tucker try to earn that extra contract, that contract extension. He's a contract year. I think he will. Right? See guys continue to develop. Right? They got young dudes that they haven't even seen yet. Unfortunately, Jack Besh is going to be out for a few weeks, for sure. But there's other guys as well. Dante Thornton Jr., hell, he's still on IR. He's still on the back of a milk carton right now. When's he going to return? They've got to figure out who he is. Malik Benson, the sixth-round pick. Excited about what he did in the preseason so far. What his big value is to the team is punt return, which is okay. I'm okay with that. Any way you can contribute, get on the field. But for me, my biggest excitement is that this is going to turn into the standard for the Raiders. Not saying they're going to start every year 3-0, but playing good, sound, quality football. Like what did Clint Kubiak say in the open? Like good NFL teams do. They are playing good, sound NFL football. They are stepping into the world of good quality football team where when they start winning more games, it won't be a surprise that the Raiders are good. That's what excites me about this team. So that means this year can be fun. Next year is expected to be fun. The year after that's expected. Like we can do this every year. You know, there's sometimes, and look, we'll talk to Jesse Newell today. He's from The Athletic. He's very professional, but you know, sometimes we get somebody that comes on and they're previewing the team and it just sounds like they're winning the Super Bowl too. And usually it happens with the Chiefs. Right, we've had some guys on that they come on the show like their S don't stink, right? Oh well, you know, we got 15. Patrick Mahomes is going to throw for 4 touchdowns. You know how he does against y'all. I mean, you know what I mean? Like they get real braggadocious. That happens to be a lot on the podcast, on the Locked On Raiders podcast for anyone that listens, the crossover edition. That happens to me a lot. We get guys that they act like that their team's going to win on Sunday, and that means that they're going to get an extra bonus in their check or something. It cracks me up. But I let them have it. I don't get mad. It's like, cool, go ahead, man. Go on, do your thing. The one thing I know is that what the Raiders eat or don't eat, it don't make me S at the end of the day. Right? Jay-Z said it best. What you eat don't make me S. And I will always, always live by that. And vice versa. Simple as that. But some people, man, they get in their feelings, boy. They get braggadocious. Cool. No problem. At some point, like I said, this team is going to have a standard where year in and year out, they're going to be one walking around with their chest pumped out as well. 702-365-9200. Regardless of how the season or even week plays out, what is it that excites you the most about this team? Got a text from Just Win Will. Fellas, I got a question. Is there any way we could flush the same old Raiders or any other moniker like that? And we beat the Chiefs this Sunday. I believe that saying like that should be flushed by all Raider Nation. We all need to accept this new era of Raiders and ride for the brand, like always, and fan with realistic intensities. We are not the same old Raiders, and those days are over, so please, if we can, let's flush that kind of thinking. Shout out to Moonlight Plumbing in advance. Thanks, Q. Thanks, Ari. Go Raiders. Ari, go ahead and accommodate the man. There it is right there, moonlightplumbing.vegas. You need to flush them or flush same old Raiders, just like Just Win Will did. We can do that. 702-365-9200. Raider Donut said, Q, just wondering your true opinion on Cody White. Is he slowly turning into a red zone threat for the Raiders? Should he start to give better chances as a playmaker in our offense? Thanks for your time. Go Raiders. I think he's playing a really good role. I think you should let him continue to play that role and see how he develops. But, you know, he's not, as I told my guy Vegas Jess when we were watching the game on Sunday, he's not target one when you're going through the progressions. He's not even target two when he's going through the progressions. But he is a guy that's going to keep on working to get open, and all of a sudden your progression hits target number three, and Kirk Cousins is scanning the field. There's Cody White available. He makes himself available, sits down in the hole, and says, here I am, and makes the catch. So just let him keep playing that role. And at some point, if they decide that they want to give him a bigger role, great. If they don't, that's okay as well. He's on the 53-man roster. That should tell you what they think about him at this stage of the game. Thanks for the text. I do appreciate you. 702-365-9200. Brandy Flores, Las Vegas Sports Network. She'll join us in less than 10 minutes. Let's talk to our guy, Gangsta. Gangsta Raider, welcome to the show. What's on your mind?
12: Yeah. What's happening, Q?
0: Tell me, man. How are you doing?
12: I'm great. And answer your question before I get started. The most thing I'm excited about is kind of like what I said yesterday. I like how strategic and how surgical the whole organization is being, all the way from the owner to the GM, to the coaches and everything, even down to the contracts. the contracts even just strategic, like the way the free agents that were brought in, the way their contracts are structured, the way Kirk Cousins' contract is structured, especially for this year and next year, everything is strategic. Everything is going according to the plan. And that's like, remember what the 18 was saying, I love it when the plan comes together?
13: Mm-hmm.
12: That's what you're seeing now. You're seeing the plan coming together. Because they didn't want to have to play Fernando. We're not playing him. We're still winning. We brought in the veteran quarterback, Kirk Cousins. That was part of the plan. You know what I'm saying? We're being surgical and strategic with the plan, and the plan is coming together, and we're seeing the results. All right, now that's the answer to your question. Now I want to talk to the Las Vegas Raiders fans. This game right here, this where y'all make y'all bones. You know what I'm saying? This is not being the Las Vegas Raider fan.
10: Uh-oh, did we lose him? Did we lose him? He was just getting into the crowd. Oh, there he is. There he is. There you are. We lost you for a second. You're back.
12: Yeah, I don't want to see one speck of red in the black hole, you know, this Sunday. You know what I'm saying? This is where you make your bones. This is where y'all can make Las Vegas like LA and Oakland falls when it comes to the games. You know what I'm saying? Anybody that's a season ticket holder or got tickets, even if you don't want to go, make sure you sell your ticket to another Raider fan. This game is that game where y'all make y'all bones and we become Vegas Raider Nation. Everybody that's going to go to the game, I want y'all blacked out. I want y'all loud and proud. I want to have Clint Kovia talking about y'all like he was talking about the L.A. crowd after this game. This is how y'all make y'all bones. This is where y'all got to get in and get Raider Nation dirty. You know what I'm saying? I don't care. If you do see another fan in there, make them uncomfortable. Don't harm them or do anything. Just make them as uncomfortable as you can without getting in trouble. Keep a gangster, y'all. I'm gone.
10: There he goes, gangster Raider. And, yeah, you know, I would love to see – this stadium all blacked out and this stadium loud and proud. I know it's going to be loud because Raider Nation is always loud, but man, it would be great. This would be a great coming out party for this stadium, for this fan base, for this game. This would really be awesome. And again, kind of like I said earlier, when it comes to the team setting a standard, it would be a good way to set the standard for the crowd that's going to be at Allegiant as well, right? I mean, it's been a long time. You haven't been rewarded for your faithfulness and your passion and your energy. Well, you know, this is the team that will reciprocate that love that you show them. So that'd be great to return the favor on this day. We got Brandy Flores coming up in just a few minutes. Let's go ahead real quick. Go out to the phone lines. Talk to Saul. Better Call Saul. Welcome to the show. What's on your mind?
14: Hey, what's going on, Q? Man, can it be Sunday already?
10: A day at a time, brother.
14: Just get it over with already, man. The anxiety is just up there too, man. But to answer some of your questions that you were asking earlier, you know, I love the way we're going right now. You know, we got everybody from the work water cooler line to old corny Stephen Smith over there talking about the Raiders. You know, I just love it, man. We got the world's ear right now. You know, the Raiders are finally getting that respect. And I think, you know, to sum up this game, I don't know if you grew up, if you had a bigger brother, but, you know, I did. And, you know, this game is like the big brother, little brother. You know, all those years that you play one-on-one mm-hmm. and your big brother's always dominating you, always pushing you around and,
10: yep.
14: you know, getting the better of you. And now the little brother's getting a little bit bigger and stronger. And now he's getting those little fadeaways on you. And then he just hits that last game clutch when he shot on you and you can't do nothing but look at him and be like, damn, all right, I respect you. And that's what this game is, man. We're going to get our respect. This game, we're going to beat the Chiefs. We're going to be 4-0, and all the excuses are going to stop. And all you're going to hear about is how this team is on the rise. And I hope that comes true for us. I'll be there Sunday. Let's go, Raiders.
10: Nice. Saul, really good call, man. Make sure you meet us at the Torch, man. Come to the Torch and say what's up. We'll definitely be there leading up to game time. Always love to hang out there. I got the pregame show. Myself and Brandy will hold that down. Then the official pregame show with JT the Brick and EA. And we'll be sitting there on the Torch, or we'll be hanging out at the Torch, I should say. And we'd love to shake your hand and tell you thank you for listening to the show whenever you can. I'll tell you, it's funny you gave that scenario because I didn't have a big brother. The whole block, the whole neighborhood was my big brother. But in that basketball scenario, I got two things that immediately came to my mind. I was a little dude when I was coming up. Little dude, right? I mean, I didn't grow to my junior year. So everyone always looked at me, even though I could play ball, they looked at me as like, we don't want him. We're too big for him. And my mom said, I don't remember this, but my mom said she looked out the window one day and I was yelling at the guys, give me the ball. Give me the ball. I could do that. Give me the ball. Y'all can't, you know, so I was real shocking. I was loud, right? So she heard me yelling, give me the ball. I could do that. I could do that. That was a famous line. And then to the finally getting the victory, it was my dad. My dad always beat me, no matter what it was. He always beat me in a one-on-one game. And finally, the day that I beat him, couldn't nobody tell me nothing. Michael Jordan couldn't have beat me that day. I thought I was going to be the next everything. Because once I got over the hump of beating that dude, man, you didn't have a chance. And you didn't have a chance. And you didn't have a chance. Because that old man that whooped my ass every time we played wasn't whooping my ass no more. So I knew. I got him now. Now they're in trouble. So that's, I understand completely. When you were going through that, Saul, that's all that was going through my memory, man. Really good call. Do appreciate that. Regardless how this week or this season plays out, what is it that excites you the most about this team? Let me know your thoughts. 702-365-9200. Hit up the text line. Brandy Flores, she's got a one-on-one with Fernando Mendoza. She'll tell us about that and more next here on Raider Nation Radio 920.
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22: We got to give kudos to Coach Kubiak and the GM Spy Tech. The young boy you seen pick the ball off Zeke was a fifth rounder. They hit on him. He's starting. He's been balling. He's been playing at a high level. N'Kobe Dean and Quay Walker is probably the best linebacker duo in football right now. You got Jeremy Chinn back there playing safety. He's playing at a high level. They hit on their free agents, and they hit on a lot of their draft picks. And on top of that, you got an offensive mind of the head coach that is dialing this stuff up.
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10: James Jones right there, talking about the rookies, free agents, Spy Tech, Clint Kubiak, part of the Speakeasy podcast. And, of course, he's a broadcast partner with Amber Thea Harris and Eric Allen over at the Raiders facility. Does a hell of a job. We see him out of practice at times. Definitely saw him out of training camp multiple times. But James Jones definitely has his thumb all over the identity of this Raiders team. He knows them inside and out, and always good to hear from JJ. It is Unnecessary Roughness here on Raider Nation Radio 920. It's also really good to always hear from our good friend and colleague at the Las Vegas Sports Network, Brandy Flores, who joins us now here on the phone lines. And Brandy, thanks so much for your time. Appreciate you. And before we get into anything that's coming up this week with this game on Sunday with the Chiefs and expectations for the team and what you saw at the facility, I already teased your Fernando Mendoza sit-down one-on-one and kind of gave you your flowers, but kind of explain to everybody what the thought process was in your mind when you decided, I'm going to sit down with the number one overall pick.
23: Oh, well, thank you. I appreciate it. Well, first of all, it is Hispanic Heritage Month, so happy Hispanic Heritage Month, Latino Heritage Month to all of the Latin and Mexican listeners. And, you know, one thing and the reason why I wanted to do this is because Fernando's been very open about how proud he is to be Cuban American. He made history becoming the first ever Cuban American to be drafted first overall and to win a Heisman as well. So, and that's something that he does carry, and he's definitely emphasized that. And even just, you know, getting to know him, he just throws things out there that are very specific to how he was raised as in his Cuban culture, calling his parents mommy, papi, saying he tells himself like tranquilo, like to calm himself down. Like those are very cultural things. And I know most of Raider Nation, there's fans all over the world from all different kinds of backgrounds, but the majority of the Hispanic fans, Latino fans, are Mexican, like myself. And, you know, being on this side of the world or this side of the country, we don't get to experience a lot of Cuban Americans. And Fernando grew up in Miami, and he also lived in California when he went to Cal. And so I kind of wanted to share with the fan base, like, hey, what are some things that are maybe different, or how are the two cultures similar, even though, you know, Mexico and Cuba are two completely different Latin countries. And so that was the whole base. That was my whole idea behind that. And then me, of course, coming from a Hispanic background myself, understanding, I guess, him on another level, because like him, I'm also second-generation American, Mexican-American, or a second-generation American. And so understanding, you know, seeing what your grandparents went through for you to succeed. And, of course, him being in the NFL and the success he has reached so far, it looks like, you know, the American dream is working out for him and his family, and that sacrifice of his grandparents leaving Cuba to come here has been paid off so far. And he talks a lot about that as well. The full interview is going to air on your show, actually, this on Thursday, tomorrow. So
10: nice.
23: Listeners can look forward to that. You'll get the grand premiere.
10: There you go. As I should here on Unnecessary Roughness on Raider Nation Radio 920. But you know what stood out to me the most about this and the idea, because I know you've been working on it for a while, is how into it he was. Like him seeing you in the locker room, and he was like, hey, this day, right? We're going to do it, right? I mean, it looked like he really wanted to almost share his story.
23: Yeah, and I think that's because, you know, I mean, not to say that this type of content isn't great, where you ask them, oh, what's your favorite Cuban food? Like, what does it mean for you to be Hispanic American? Like, mm-hmm. you know, those are very blanket statements and he's answered them 1,000 times. But I think I really wanted to get into how does your background being of a different, raised with, you know, being American and a Latin culture, how does that influence the way you lead on a football field and the expectations that you have on yourself and the pressure and things like that? And I did release a small snippet, on our social media, so you can go check that out at Raider Nation Radio 920 on Twitter, or excuse me, X, and our Instagram as well. But he talks about how that does impact the way he does lead on a football field and how he did become a natural leader, because for those of you who know, and if you're the oldest sibling in a Hispanic family, there is a big expectation for you to succeed, to lead for your siblings, because you all come from large family typically. And he carries that. And he's, I think he was excited to tell that side, because it's not something he's really gotten into, because it is a big part of who you are and how you develop and grow by having this cultural background, but at the same time, you know, excelling in this country we call America.
10: No, it's awesome. It's awesome. I saw that clip that you put out there, and I saw where you said, I know, I'm the oldest too. I get it.
23: Listen. And you know what's so funny? Shout out my brother. He literally commented, my brother, the youngest boy. And if you know anything about Hispanic youngest boys, mm-hmm. they are treated like the kings.
10: Yeah, they are.
23: He has the nerve to complain on our post. Wow, I don't know about that. I don't know about all that. Like, you know what? Argue with Fernando. Yeah, I got my secondary source. But no, I think it's true. I think a lot of fans, I think Raider Nation in particular, can relate to his experience as well. So I kind of wanted to share that aspect of him. And, you know, me speaking to him, I learned that, you know, Cubans and Mexicans, we, with our cultural, despite, you know, the cultural differences in the food and the things like that, it's very similar, which is crazy because, you know, there's two completely different countries.
10: No, there's no doubt. I got this text real quick. You got to bear with me on this one, Brandy. Just got a text from a East Oakland Raider. He said, yo, Q, tell Brandy, viva la raza and arriba los Raiders. Yay!
23: Nice!
10: Hey, you know, that's town business right there, Brandy. Y'all don't know about that. That's town business right there. That's how we get down. I'm just saying.
23: It's always viva la raza. I do it for the raza all day, every day. They know that, though.
10: I know that's right.
23: That's why I say my name Flores instead of Flores. I say Flores because that's how you say it. And hey, also, let me say something up really quick while we're talking about Mexicans.
10: Okay.
23: I for a lot of people ask me, but I just want to make it clear, I am not related to Tom Flores. But we do have the same last name, but I have met Coach too, though, years ago. He's a great man, but we don't share we don't share any relation. Unfortunately for me, but he's super
10: funny.
23: Cool. He actually told me about in my early career, oh, you know what? I had to support you and follow you because we have the same last name.
10: See?
23: And I'm sure a lot of Fernando Mendoza, people who have this last name Mendoza feel the same way about Fernando Mendoza.
10: I mean, you know, that's how everybody is with the last name Myers. They're like, yep, Q, that's my guy. You
23: exactly.
10: know, Q. No, not at all. Not at all. Yeah, that's funny. That's funny. But no, you did a great job with that. We look forward to having that mm-hmm. whole, that interview play here on the show coming up tomorrow. And great job hustling too. Cause I mean, it wasn't like it was just an easy thing to go get. Hey, we're going to go talk to Fernando. Yeah, no problem. So that was.
23: Oh, yeah. Yeah, no, and you know, big credit to Fernando for being willing to, you know, sit down with me, and speak with me about it. So it was good for him. I think he wanted to showcase that side of him to the fans as well.
10: I agree 100%. Again, Brandy Flores. How about that? Did I say it better there, or did I?
23: You know, nah. We're going to continue working on it because I think we can get better.
10: Look, I gave you the La Raza. Look, I can't do everything. Like, to peel back the curtain, people don't understand. Brandy has a little scrape on the side of her car, and I said something
23: to
10: her about.
23: Why are we talking about this on air?
10: No, because your response was so funny. I said something about her car, and she said, "How dare you slander me during Hispanic Heritage Month?"
23: Listen, we only get 30 days. This is our time.
10: Hey, we only get 28. What are you complaining about? You get more days than we do. We get the shortest month of the year.
23: Man, 2 more days. It's not that big of a deal. And then some years you get 29.
10: Oh, wow. One year you throw us a bone. Thanks. Appreciate it, Brandy. Well, way to look out for us.
23: I'm feeling really exposed.
10: Yeah. feeling attacked here. She's attacked on the radio. That's hilarious. But
23: but you know what? If anybody has any recommendations or wants to fix my car, please say that to you because he's paying for it.
10: Oh, am I? It's just a little scrape, but yeah, it's. I give her a bad time about it all the time. So that's why it's become some big running joke here. Not only on the radio, but just whenever I see her. But with that being said, Randy, I did want to ask you real quick. And great job with the Fernando interview. Well, I mean, what is it about this team? You've been around this team now for a while. You came in at the end of last year. You saw what it looked like then to what it looks like now. They're 3-0. They've got this game coming up on Sunday with the Chiefs, who are also 3-0. What have you just seen and learned about this team over the course of the time you've been covering them?
23: I mean, I think the biggest thing that sticks out to me is from the very beginning, everybody was bought in. And I mean everybody. There were a lot of different pieces, a lot of new faces from the coaching staff all the way down to the rookies, to the free agents they signed. And the fact that everybody is on one page is extremely impressive. They've been on one page since the beginning. That tells me that the returners from last year came in with a different mentality. And they said, we're done. We don't want to continue losing like we did. And they're bought into what Clint Kubiak has to offer. And the way that he's been able to command this team and command the building and everything is highly impressive as well. And I think everything's all the pieces that they have so far are fitting in very well. And I think the buy-in, the fact that, Q, they're 3-0. And right, there was more media here today than ever before.
10: Mm-hmm.
23: And they deserve the recognition. ESPN and NFL Network was here today.
10: Mm-hmm.
23: Like, they're having their number one crew in CBS do the game on Sunday against the Chiefs. Because they know it's not going to be a dog walk for Kansas City. So I think that despite all that attention, right, which can easily get to anybody's head, this team, although like the vibes are high because they're excited, anytime you ask them about it, I'm talking about anybody, they are consistently saying, no, it's just one game. Like, we have to stay on track. We can't let our heads get too big. Like, they're very, very focused. And that is really important to have. They could easily, and I think

0: win NFL games. You see all the time, upsets all the time, and that yet that hasn't happened for the Raiders. They also, which I think is a very key thing to point out, have the least penalties in the entire NFL. That alone, the discipline is something that I'm always big on when it comes to the football teams. You could be the, you could have everybody on the team hurt. You could have your backups in. But if you are disciplined and not making any penalties, forcing the other team to make more mistakes, shooting themselves in the foot, that's going to take you a long way. And they're doing that because they are very meticulous from top to bottom. And that's, like, I think the biggest thing. And that is setting quite the foundation for this franchise to succeed, not just hopefully this year, but in years to come.
1: Exactly. I agree 100%. It's something that I talked about leading into, you know, your conversation and hopping on with us here. And I even mentioned, and you were right there when we were talking to Ashton, I mentioned, I said, this is the biggest game since you've been a Raider. And he said, it's the biggest game because it's the next game. And I even told myself, like, I shouldn't even be talking like that. This should become a standard. Like, every game is the next game, and that's all that matters. It shouldn't be more hype because it's week four and they're undefeated. But what did you think when Ashton gave that response? It was like, it's only the biggest game because it's the next game.
0: I mean, that's really big of him. Again, like, we hear that same sentiment echoed out through the entire locker room, but especially for a guy like Ashton, like, I think with him too, he's not, I don't think this is all on him. This, I think it's a combination of him and the offensive line. The other teams are bringing a lot of pressure to stopping the run, and they've done that the past couple games. But I think he also wants, yes, it's the next game. They're not making themselves bigger than the program. But at the same time, I think Ashton knows that he can and should be running the ball a lot better. Because I asked him that same question last week. Not necessarily is it a big game, but how do you want to get the, how are you guys going to start clicking again like you did in week one and running the ball and have a game like he did? And he takes a lot of it on himself. Like, you know, I gotta do better. I have to find the holes. I have to be faster. All these things. And so I think that he, to that same sentiment I was just saying, wants more for himself and wants more. And that's why I think it's important for him to really be like, okay, no, it's just the next game. Because I think that if they cannot run the ball, if they can't run at least 100 yards in the Chiefs, it's going to be a very difficult day, because that means that they're not winning time of possession as much.
1: Yeah, facts. They need to do that. It's going to be a dogfight, that's for sure. The running game is going to have a lot to do with the outcome of this game for the Chiefs and for the Raiders. That is for sure. Yeah. Well, Brandy, great stuff as always. We look forward to your conversation with Fernando tomorrow. I know you got the Aces covered. You got the Golden Knights. You were there last night. What else are you working on besides everything that we should be on the lookout for?
0: I'm trying to think. as everybody knows, I think we're really climbing. If you guys don't have a podcast app, you could definitely listen to all of our shows on Raider Nation Radio on our YouTube page. It's Raider Nation Radio 920 AM. So in case you miss anything, you could go on there. We're starting to create a lot of Raider Nation having conversations in the comment section, which I'm not saying it's a bad thing, but I think there's a lot of good spirited, I'll say, conversations going on amongst fans. That's another place where you guys could really chat with each other based on what the guys say or anybody else says. And of course, we do have a lot of our locker room sound on there as well, so you could hear directly from the players out what they have to say about whatever the question's being asked that day.
1: Nice, nice. Well, we got N'Kobe Dean and Trayden Stukes will be on the show today for sure. Of course, we'll hear your one-on-one with Fernando Mendoza. We'll do that coming up tomorrow, and all the other sounds from the locker room as well. Well, great stuff as always. Great job. Keep it up. We appreciate you. We're going to get that scrape on the side of your car fixed, I promise.
0: Yeah, please. Just please. Because now that you just want to tell everybody my business. That's crazy.
1: I need
0: my car, my windows tinted.
1: Well, Richard said, yo, Q, let her know. Cuba and Mexico have a strong relationship. My mom met Fidel Castro when she was a little girl. But for show, viva la raza. And then she said, he said, Q, I got you. I'll take that scrape off real quick. See? There you go.
0: Oh.
1: See? There you go. Uh-huh. See? Now you want to be friends. See how you are? That's good stuff. I'll make that happen, Brandy. Great job. Appreciate you.
0: Thanks, guys. See you later.
1: All right, see ya. Brandy Flores, Las Vegas Sports Network. Fantastic addition to what we do around here, and look forward to that conversation. You will hear here on Unnecessary Roughness, Raider Nation Radio 920. We'll do that coming up tomorrow. Coming up next, we'll hear from you at 702-365-9200. 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
7: That's a funny call right there. Harry Ruiz, touchdown. No, just kidding, touchdown. No touchdown. No, wait, it is a touchdown. But that was Mike Washington Jr. getting his first touchdown of his NFL career, called by the Latino voice of the Silver and Black One, Harry Ruiz. It is Unnecessary Roughness here on Red Nation Radio 920. Jesse Newell from The Athletic joins us at the top of the hour to talk all things Chiefs. But real quick, let's go out to the phone lines, talk to our guy, Raider Greg. Raider Greg, welcome to the show. What's on your mind?
8: Shot clock. I'll make it quick, my brother. I'm just super excited for the continuing identity to be revealed in the culture. Something I've heard for years is kind of that hot buzzword that you hear all around the league, but finally I've been able to see it with the Raiders. And I think a lot of it, I mean, I know they built it in the offseason, but that sitting down Max and Kurt and kind of establishing that, to be able to do that to your leaders, I really seen the culture change. These guys are buying in. So I'm just super excited. See the young guys grow. See the culture continue to grow. But just on a side note, real quick, Q, you know, me and my boys joke now. When we hear somebody hating, we say Nate Jason and like the guy from Silver Legacy Sports, man. So just know in Sacramento, we own them. We watch them at every moment, man. Anytime somebody hating, we say, stop Jason, man. God bless you. God bless Red Nation.
7: That is great. Great call right there. That is hilarious. Yeah, so on the show that I do on Fox 5 on Sin City Beat, there's a guy on there named Jason who doesn't give the Raiders any kind of credit whatsoever. And I really try to chill and downplay it. I don't go overboard with anything, but you could tell that he is definitely not on board with anything Silver and Black. And it's funny, I actually want to say it was 2 weeks ago. Matter of fact, it was 2 weeks ago when I came back to the show and said that the goalpost kept moving. And I referred to him as moving the goalpost, but he tried to say, oh, it wasn't me. And I said, oh, yeah, not you, the other ones that are moving the goalpost. But I was definitely talking about him. Jesse Newell from The Athletic joins us kicking off hour number two of the show. 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
15: Hey, like you said, man, it's a great win, but we got a great team coming into town. You already know what it is, bro. It's the Kansas City Chiefs. Enjoy this tonight. Take care of your bodies, and we're on a warpath to get what we want, man.
16: I think it'll be a great atmosphere for a football game. I think they've done a nice job of improving their football team. This is what it's all about, and I think it'll be great for the fans. It's a heck of a rivalry over the years, and the better the two teams are, the better the rivalry. So this is what it's all about.
6: It's the Raiders opponent preview right now on Unnecessary Roughness.
7: And we come into hour number two of the show here in Max Crosby post game, talking about Kansas City on the way into Allegiant Stadium. And you hear from the Chiefs head coach, Andy Reid, talking about the environment, the rivalry, and the better the teams are, the better the rivalry is. And for the longest, the Kansas City Chiefs have owned it to the point where it hasn't even been much of a rivalry. But this time, this one's 3-0 versus 3-0. So it should be a lot of excitement at Allegiant Stadium coming up on Sunday to kind of give us a little bit of a peek behind the curtain, see what's going on with the Kansas City Chiefs. We bring in our good friend Jesse Newell from The Athletic. And Jesse, thanks so much for your time. I do appreciate you. The Chiefs being 3-0, not a big surprise. The way the Chiefs have got to 3-0, their record, especially leaning on Kenneth Walker, to me is the big surprise. How big of an addition has Kenneth Walker been to this Chiefs team?
17: Yeah, it's been huge. The Chiefs, Andy Reid told us in the offseason, he's like, I like to throw play action passes, guys, but like they couldn't last year because teams were daring the Chiefs to run the ball. No other defenses were scared of Kareem Hunt or Isaiah Pacheco. And they basically, you know, the linebackers, the line of scrimmage, when the Chiefs faked run, they were just either still hesitate or run backwards. And so it's totally changed this year. We saw Denver in game one where Denver basically dared the Chiefs to run the ball like every team did last year. And Kenneth Walker broke a bunch of tackles, had a bunch of yards, and it really is forcing other teams to play the Chiefs differently. So it's been a huge addition, and he's just been on another level with breaking tackles. There was a crazy next-gen stat that no quarterback this year broken more tackles in a game except for Kenneth Walker, who's done it 12 times in all three of his games. So he's completely at a level, and I can't imagine he'll sustain this throughout the course of the year, but for the first 3 weeks, he's looked like a superstar. He's definitely been a godsend to this Chiefs offense.
7: Yeah, I asked one of the Raiders linebackers in the locker room today, N'Kobe Dean, about Kenneth Walker and the way that he's able to break tackles and, you know, how do they, you know, fundamentally not allow that to happen. But what is it about Walker that he's so good? I think he's up to 36, 38 broken tackles, like you mentioned. What is it about him why he's so good at that?
17: It's a good question. It's probably worth a story here someday, but the contact balance is what's so crazy, and it's so different from what the Chiefs had. I mean, you look back to a year ago, and the Chiefs running backs all of last season combined had one 20-yard carry, 20-plus yard wow. carry. And, you know, Kenneth Walker had that in the first game alone for the Chiefs when he stepped on the field in his opener. So it's just been so different. It's been night and day for the Chiefs because they were used to, okay, Kareem Hunt's a great short yardage back, and Isaiah Pacheco has some speed, but he's not going to break a tackle. And they've gone from that to a guy that, you know, before last week's game, his missed tackle percentage was either 57 or 58%. So basically, if I'm lining up against Kenneth Walker and about to make a tackle, it was more likely than not I was going to miss the tackle than I was going to make the tackle. And so those sorts of stats just really raise your eyebrows and go, this guy's been on a different level. And we know he's had injury problems in the past. And again, it's probably helpful for him that he's been fresh so far and has been energized by being part of the Chiefs offense. But I can't imagine he can sustain the space. But so far, you know, for the Chiefs, like I said, it's been something their offense has desperately needed. And it's been something he's been made up for. He's been doing well with good blocking, but he's made up for bad blocking too, and he's had explosive. What that's been a really big gift to the Chiefs offense so far.
7: Jesse Newell from The Athletic is with us here on Raider Nation Radio 920. Unnecessary Roughness. Where is Patrick Mahomes at right now as far as health, being back as close to being the Patrick Mahomes that we all remember before he hurt his knee?
17: Well, I think what's interesting, if you go and look, study his stats really closely, is you know, he's been on the last two games has been sort of back to MVP type self. He's making the throws. He's hanging in the pocket. He's delivering passes where they need to go. He's putting up stats, but he's done this in a different way than he has in the past. And, you know, plays like, okay, he keeps the pressure and then he rolls out of the pocket. He scrambles. He makes an off balance, off target throw, you know, and makes it and gets to somebody. And this year it's been the opposite. He's kind of hung in there against pressure. He stayed in the pocket, and you look at his pressure numbers this year. I mean, they're just off the charts. I was just looking at this through True Media, and Patrick Mahomes so far this year, he leads the NFL in passing yards while pressured. He has 368, and he's averaging 13.9 yards per attempt. The league average is 6.1, and second place in the NFL is Josh Allen at 9.2. So it's been kind of fascinating. He talked to me. I remember I asked him one of the first things when the training camp started. I said, what is something you want to improve this year? And he said, I got to get the ball out of my hands. And so the Chiefs are making up for some tackle problems right now. They don't have their starter, Josh Simmons, on the left side. So a lot of these throws are quick. But I've been really impressed by Patrick Mahomes because last year it felt like he took so much on his shoulders. He was scrambling. He was getting out of the pocket. He was trying to make all these plays. And this year he's making those plays, but he's doing it from a different position. He's doing it from the middle of the pocket and sort of protecting himself at the same time. So this is a different type of Mahomes than we saw last year, but it's one that's been just as effective, if not more so. And so he's hitting a high right now after this Miami game when the Chiefs, you know, had really efficient offense in a very low possession game. So we'll see where he goes from here, but I've been really impressed how he's been able to sort of revolutionize his own game and be effective nonetheless.
7: Jesse, we've been talking about this game coming up on Sunday. Obviously a huge game, 3-0 versus 3-0. You know, CBS has their A team coming to call the game. And so it's got a lot of hype behind it, but the Chiefs are used to playing in really big games. The Raiders, this is something that they're getting used to doing. They're learning how to play in really big games like the one coming up on Sunday. What is the buzz around the Chiefs right now for this game? Like, what's the excitement level? Even with the fan base, is the juice, the energy a little bit more now?
17: Yeah, it is. You know, I was out at the Chiefs press conferences today, and I mean, I think they mean this in a genuine way, but, you know, Andy Reid's a historian of the game. He knows what Raiders Chiefs is. And so he was asked about that. He's like, this is good. This is good for the Raiders. This is good for the Chiefs. This is good that this old time rivalry has been brought back up again and that it's a very meaningful game there. And I know that, like, some of the Chiefs players were getting asked as well. We know how it's turned out in past years, like, you know, last year's season finale where you show up at Allegiant Stadium and half the stadium. I will say this at Allegiant Stadium. I think it's unfortunate what color the seats are because the red really pops at Allegiant Stadium. Yeah. It looks like there's way more Chiefs fans are there than they really are, but like it still does pop. And so I think the question was like, hey, there's going to be a lot more Raiders fans there. This might feel more like the Oakland Coliseum back in the day when those rivalry games, you went to those and you felt the crowd outside that. So we'll see who shows up for this game. We'll see how many Chiefs fans. We know they love to go to Vegas and do that thing as well. But I do think there's a sense around here that they are happy that this game has that sort of meaning like it did in the old-time rivalry. And so you're right. We'll see how Las Vegas performs because the Chiefs are used to big games, but for the Raiders, this kind of steps up a different level than what we've seen here in past seasons.
7: Absolutely. Again, Jesse Newell from The Athletic is with us here on Raider Nation Radio 920. What is it about Spags? It seems like he's always getting this defense to be right where it needs to be, even when they lose players in free agency or they trade players away. It just seems like he always has the right guys in the right place for this Chiefs defense.
17: Yeah, and they're going through some growing pains right now. They have to rely on some rookies. Montour Delaney came back. He's the sixth overall pick. The Chiefs traded up for him. He's had a shoulder injury throughout camp, but he played his first full game last week and performed really well. He kind of is an imposing person on the outside. He loves to play with physicality, a little bit like an alpha dog out there. But they've also got first-round pick Peter Woods on the interior of the line. They've got R. Mason Thomas, who's a second-round pick, who's kind of a speed edge rusher and sort of the Nick Benito mold on the outside. They've had to rely on some of those young players, but the one cheat code that they've had is Steve Spagnuolo and then Dave Merritt, their secondary coach. They just churn out these cornerbacks, and then they make them good. And so Delaney has been good so far. Noel Williams, who they took in the third round last year, he's been really good so far. Even Christian Fulton had to sub in for Montour Delaney when he was hurt. He steps in, he does really well. And so they just sort of have this never-ending factory, it seems like, of physical players on the back end who can play you physically in man coverage and not get beat for deep plays. And so when you have that pipeline keep coming year after year after year, it's a nice sort of floor to start from. But I will tell you, I mean, they're still concerned with the Chiefs defense. They have no sacks in their last two games. That includes going against a Miami offensive line that led the league in allowing sacks for the first 2 weeks. So there are still some question marks about this defense, but normally it gets better over the course of the year. The Raiders could be getting the Chiefs at the right time then, because week four might be better playing the Chiefs defense than it would be like week 11, week 12, week 13.
7: What does the Chiefs defense look like at stopping the run so far this season?
17: It's been a mixed bag. So what the Chiefs did so well last year was that they wouldn't run. You know, they didn't allow a team to get out the gate. And part of that was Brian Cook, their safety, was such a sure tackler. And he went on to the Cincinnati Bengals. And so they had some turnover this offseason. You know, we know Trent McDuffie and Jalen Watson, both those guys are good tacklers as well on the outside. They went to the L.A. Rams. And so there has been a transition period. The Chiefs also have been without Shamari Connor, who's been kind of a staple on their backside. He actually should be back for the Raiders game for the first game of the season, but he provides a physical presence on the back end. But, you know, some of these other guys, Jaden Hicks, he's a third-year player who's kind of struggled with knowing the run fit. Aloy Gilman is a veteran free agent that they signed in the offseason as a safety. He's not always the most physical or best tackler. And so they've been up and down in the run game. They've had really good moments with it, but I would say that's the more inconsistent part for them so far this season. And so if that's something that the Raiders try to go after, it's something I could see them trying to establish. But the Chiefs are not as sure, I would say, on that end as they have been in past years. And a lot of that just goes to having new players and guys that don't tackle quite as well as some of these dudes that they had in the past.
7: I'm sure that you guys get a chance to talk to Spags probably tomorrow, like we get to talk to Robbie Leonard, defensive coordinator, tomorrow. But what do you think their plan of attack is when it comes to trying to slow down Brock Bowers?
17: It's a great question. The thing about Steve Spagnuolo, I will say, is he is not afraid to throw lots of resources at a player if he wants to take them out of the game. And so I'll be very interested to see. You know, they've done things creatively in the past to say, hey, that guy is not going to be able to be the one that takes the team out. But doing that allows you or believes you're pretty vulnerable on other ends as well. And the other question with that is, you know, Steve Spagnuolo has done that in the past with players that he trusts and he's had in the system for a while. But I just told you, I mean, so you're starting on the secondary. You got Montour Delaney, who's a rookie who has one NFL full game. You have Noel Williams, who is in his first year of starting. You've got Jaden Hicks, who is in his first year of starting. Shamari Connor, who hasn't played this season, who's coming off of injury. You know, it would be very tough to just say, hey, you go lock on this guy, or you'd only worry about this guy. And so we'll see how they play it out. But I will say this for the Chiefs. They love to play physically. They love to play man coverage. They love to come after you with blitzes. And I don't think any of that will change against the Raiders. I think they're going to try to heat things up. Now, we know Kirk Cousins gets the ball in his hands and can be really effective in that regard. So that could be an advantage Raiders if that happens. But the Chiefs will still try to mix things up, get him confused a little bit, and we'll see how effective they end up being on that coming up on Sunday.
7: Jesse Newell from The Athletic with us here on Raider Nation Radio 920. Let's say roughness. We'll close out with this great stuff. We do appreciate you. Travis Kelce, he seems like he found the fountain of youth. He came in, looks like he's in really good shape, playing really well, getting a lot of yards after the catch. What have you seen from Travis Kelce through 3 weeks so far?
17: What's so funny is the AI video that was circulating of him in training camp was like manipulated and make it look like he had like a beer belly or something.
7: I
17: put out tweets like, what is, who created this? You know, which program had this? Because it wasn't the case at all. I had to like take a photo like, dude, this guy's in great shape, everyone. Like, this is, whatever you see on the internet is not true, actually. But I have had a life theory for a while, which is if you can't lose weight for your wedding, you can't lose weight. So I think Travis Kelce pretty much followed through on that. He lost weight for his wedding, or at least wanted to look svelte in it, and just carried that over to the regular season here. But you're right. I mean, he's had some wiggle. He's had a little bit of movement to him. He's had a ton of yards after catch this year. Part of that is the play action. He's feasting off of that, and Andy Reid is scheming him open in the Chiefs offense. But I'll tell you what, he has shown some more burst than what we would have expected him turning 37 here next week. So it's been amazing, an amazing feat to watch for a tight end to produce like that. But we'll see if he continues this throughout the course of the season. But so far, so good for him, because he's looked way more spry than I would have anticipated coming into this season.
7: Yeah, agreed. Me as well. I mean, just watching what he's been doing, he's looking pretty good, and obviously he's that big-time weapon there for Patrick Mahomes. Well, Jesse, great stuff, man, as always. What are you working on that we should be on the lookout for?
17: Oh, man, well, Eric Bieniemy is back for the Chiefs as offensive coordinator. They've obviously had a good start to that, so working on a story about that. That'll come out later this week about what he's done in the building, kind of the energy he's brought, and some of the schematic things he's changed as well that's helped the Chiefs out so far. So look forward to that, and then looking forward to get to Allegiant in Las Vegas, one of my favorite places to go, and love that building there. I can see why it hosts Super Bowls and should host a few more.
7: Yeah, there's no doubt about it. Well, we'll welcome you with open arms when you get here to town, man. Have safe travels. Thanks so much for your time. You know we appreciate you.
17: All right. Thanks so much.
7: Thank you. Jesse Newell right there from The Athletic with us here on Raider Nation Radio 920. And yeah, Travis Kelce, I got to give him a lot of credit. He has done some really good things so far. 165 yards after the catch. That's those yak yards. Yards after the catch. 165 so far. Rashee Rice has 121. Kenneth Walker has 84. So not only are they making catches, not only are they moving the sticks, but they're also picking up a lot of yardage after the catch as well. So that's something that the Raiders have to really key in on. You'll hear from N'Kobe Dean. You'll hear from Trayden Stoops coming up in about 15 minutes or so. Those are going to be a couple of guys out of the many that are going to be tasked with slowing those dudes down. But, yeah, Travis Kelce seems like he's, you know, definitely in a lot better shape right now at this stage of the game than he was at this time last year. Many thanks to our guy Jesse Newell for his time this afternoon. We got Ari Mayraw from 33rdteam.com coming up at 4 o'clock, but right now it's your time to shine. We want to hear from you at 702-365-9200. Ari's got winning on the way, and before we get to any of that, I want to throw the question out there to you. Regardless of how this week or this season plays out, what is it that excites you the most about this team? Let's hear from one of our favorites. Let's hear from Snake Man. Welcome to the show. What's on your mind?
18: Hey, what's up, Q? I don't know if you got a chance. I got some shot clock stuff here, but I'll try and get through it before the clock winds down. But yeah, I don't know if you got my text about Big Mike, but I'll let you read that if you haven't when I hang up. That'll save a little bit of time. Let somebody else get on after me. I don't like to be a radio hog here. But a couple quick things, okay? You know, maybe the two most impactful free agent signings in the NFL this year, in fact, they are, no doubt, are going to be knocking literal heads on Sunday. N'Kobe Dean and Kenneth Walker should very well decide this game. Fascinating matchup. Really looking forward to that. Both guys have been arguably the best free agent signings. If not, maybe even, odds-on favorites for defensive and offensive MVPs in the league so far, other than maybe Josh Allen at Buffalo. On another note, so many rosters rely on good scouting and coaching, but also, you know, having a great GM, and the scouting staff and all that. And that said, is it any coincidence that Tampa Bay is suddenly looking like a below-average franchise now that John Steinbeck and much of his staff has left that organization. I mean, heck, just their quarterback situation alone looks badly thought out. I mean, they've got an undrafted rookie filling in for Mayfield for the next 3 or 4 weeks. I mean, talk about some rough sledding ahead. I don't think you could put enough emphasis on just how much, a franchise could be set back when they lose either good coaches, good players, or even good GMs and scouting staff. If you get a chance, read my Mike Mayer thing, because I want your thoughts on that as well. Okay, have a good one, brother.
7: I appreciate you, Snake Man, right there with the call. And look, the thing about John Spytek that is very consistent is when he got hired, every swing of D that comes on this show and came on this show, and we asked him about John Spytek, all swore up and down, this guy is ready. Matter of fact, this guy's been ready to be a GM. We all knew it was a matter of when, not if, he was going to be a GM of a team. So there was not one person that we talked to that said, yeah, I don't know, man. John Spytek, I don't know if he's ready. Everyone said about the organizations he's come from, whether it was Denver, whether it was Tampa Bay. You know, even Gary Kubiak, Clint's father, when we talked to him on the show, he said, hey, I know the guys that are in the building. I worked with Spytek back in Denver. I was very comfortable with, you know, my son going there and being the head coach, right? There was more questions about Clint Kubiak as the head coach because of his calm demeanor, the fact that he's not a rah-rah guy. He doesn't say a whole lot, right? Look, there's a guy in Seattle that has been doing sports radio for a long time, Softy. I got a lot of respect for Softy. I go way back with Softy. But he told anybody who would listen on Radio Row in San Francisco this past year leading into the Super Bowl, he ain't ready. He was on JT's show. He ain't ready to be no head coach. He can't stand in front of the room and command a room. He's not going to be able to do it. And again, I got a ton of respect for this dude. It's not any kind of whatever. And I kept wondering, like, I don't know, man. I mean, you know, especially after the conversation we had with John McClain, I was like, he sounds a lot like his dad. The way that his dad was, when he was the head coach, and he was a hell of a head coach. But yeah, there was so many people, and he wasn't the only one. So I don't want to, you know, it's just the one I remember because he was on the show right before this show, obviously, when we were there in San Francisco. And I remember that like it was yesterday. And people, oh, I don't know if Clint's going to be able to do it. Nobody said that about Spytek. Nobody said that. Every single person we talked to was like, Spy's ready. He's ready. And I'm excited about not only what he's doing this year, what he's going to do next year, and what he's going to do in the offseason next. I mean, I like all the, you know, like Gangsta Raider said, strategic. That was a word that he used. The way that they're doing all these 3-year contracts, not 5-year contracts or 4-year contracts, doing all these 3-year deals. I just like the whole approach that they've taken with the way they put this team together and operated this offseason, and now it's already starting to show and reap the benefits this season. As far as Snake Man's text, he said, Q, all the attention and hype is on Bowers and Kelsey, but our number 87 is totally on verge of his biggest day yet. Just seems like the perfect time for Big Mike to have his day. Mayer actually becomes an even bigger chess piece with Bowers in tow now. Kubiak has to be licking his chops. Yeah, I mean, look, they ran a lot of 12 personnel last week. And that was the most 12 personnel that they've ran this season for obvious reasons because Bowers wasn't there the first two games. But, yeah, there's so many options, and they paid Big Mike for a reason. They didn't pay Big Mike because they're like, hey, man, you're a cool guy. You got a good attitude. We're going to pay you. No, they paid him because they know they're going to use him. And he's going to be a big part of their plans moving forward. So with that being said, you're absolutely right. This is one of those where all eyes could be on Bowers. All eyes could be on slowing down Genty, slowing down Mike Washington, and all of a sudden Big Mike comes through. You know, I mean, there's a bunch of different ways to get it done. Just like the way that the whole show started, and you heard Clint Kubiak said, you know, talking about identity. He was responding to Adam Hill, who asked him a question about identity. He said, you know, when the team takes their identity away, you have to figure out another way to make it work. That could be exactly what you're talking about, Snake Man. The identity is Bowers. Get it, you know, get him the rock. Obviously run the ball. Oh, they're going to take that away? Okay, Big Mike, where are you at? You could absolutely be onto something. On Monday, when the game is all said and done, we could be singing Big Mike's praises when, you know, and about the big time performance that he had over the course of the game as opposed to number 87 for the Chiefs or even Brock Bowers. for the silver and black. Let's go back out to the phone lines at 702-365-9200. Let's talk to OS Raider. OS Raider, welcome to the show. What's on your mind, brother?
19: What's up, Q? Thank you for taking my call. Thanks, Ari. You know, you guys, one thing about, you know, 9220, it's like everybody on the show is, like, respectful, man. You know, it's just like with the, like, the Raiders, you know, that, you know, like, Kubiak, he's respectable, man. You know, you see how he said, we're going to be humble? He said, don't, we're going to be humble in victory? He said, don't give us no flowers because we haven't done your thing yet. We got 14 more games to go, Q. Mm-hmm. But one thing I want to do, you know, this is what, I'm an old-ass Raider fan. You know, I was back there when I remember that we had three Super Bowls, Broncos didn't have none. Okay, yeah, okay, the Kansas City Chiefs won one a long time ago back in the 60s. And we used to own them boys. But we need to reclaim our house. We need to reclaim our house. We need to get that gorilla off our back. We need to kick they old, I mean, you know. Yeah, you know.
7: Ass. Their old ass. Tell them, kick their old ass.
19: You know, I'm tired of Mahomes, man. I was like, okay, yeah, Mahomes, you know, he's coming, you know, maybe he won't play good because, you know, he was injured. That dude looked good. Yeah, man, Kelsey looked, I'm like, man, look here. And I love the attitude of the players, right? You know, you got Kubiak saying, you know, we don't give us no flowers. We haven't done yet. Mm-hmm. And what did Max say? Don't take the cheese, man. Don't take the cheese. Don't get fooled by this just because, you know, we won three games.
7: Right.
19: We got 14 more left, man. That's all I got to say. We need to reclaim our house, man. We got to get that gorilla off our back. We need to kick their ass.
7: Nice.
19: That's all I got to say, Q, man. Love you. 9220. Yeah, baby. Raiders.
7: There you go. Hey, OS Raider, man. Appreciate the call. My man put 20 on 10 right there. I ain't mad at that, man. You know, he rolled up a whole sack in a zigzag, right? I mean, I ain't mad at him, though. He do what he do, man. OS Raider with us here on Raider Nation Radio 920, 702-365-9200. From OS Raider to Raider 66, man. Welcome to the show. What's on your mind, brother?
20: Thank you. How you doing today?
7: Ah, bless, man. How you doing?
20: Yeah, I can't wait till the Raiders get back. You know, they say the greatness of the Raiders is in the future, but that means they're going back to the past because that is when they were great. And I'm one of the people old enough to know what they were like back then. I mean, you're talking 9 AFC championship games or AFL championship games in 11 years. That's what I'm looking forward to. They had a series that was called The Dark Side of Football. And they had several episodes, and one of them was just on the Raiders. Go figure. Raiders are good at everything. They interviewed Monty Johnson, a longtime Raider middle linebacker in the 70s. And they asked him the question. They said, who was the Raiders' rivals? And Monty said, Raiders didn't have any rivals. We were everybody's rival. They said, we expected to be on the throne, and people had to come and knock us off. We expected that. That's what I'm looking forward to on these guys. And Clint Kubiak has got a great start. These games are setting up perfectly for him because the team is 3-0, you know. So a lot of young teams, or he's got a pretty young team, are going to get, you know, a little full of themselves and start reading the press clippings. But Kubiak's got this ace in the hole because there have been flaws in each one of these wins. I mean, this last one, look, they fell behind by 11 points. They fumbled a kickoff return. They have little issues. They aren't running the ball as well as they did week one. So he's got all of that in his back pocket going, look, guys, don't get too comfortable. We've got these things to fix. And it plays right into his hand of not getting overconfident. This team, you're talking yesterday about a word that fit with them, versatile. They are versatile. And they're flexible. You remember in past years, coaches were saying, we are going to be flexible. We are going to be able to change from game to game, from series to series. You know, never happened. This team does it. This coaching staff does it. I mean, look what happened the last game. The Saints were allowing the pass right to the front four to come forward, and they were using the draw plays and the delays to get them. Well, defensive coordinator Leonard, he fixed that in the fourth quarter. They slowed down the rush. They are adaptable, and that is so awesome. I can't wait. But I'm waiting for them to get back to the future, back to the past, and be the team that everybody's looking at and like, we hate these guys because they are so good. Go Raiders, let's kick the Chiefs' butts, and let's go to 4-0.
7: There you go, Raiders 66. I like it. He got that shot off, man. He got that shot off. He didn't have to worry about the shot clock. He got that shot off. I can appreciate that. And, yeah, you know, speaking of, you know, the dominance and greatness of the Raiders, I heard Freddie Biletnikoff this morning on the morning tailgate. Once a Raider, always a Raider. They do it every single Wednesday, usually at 8 o'clock in the morning. I definitely encourage you to check that out. But just listening to Freddie, I actually sat in the car a little bit longer because I didn't want to miss what he had to say. But listening to Freddie just talk about his teams back in the day and talk about Super Bowl 11 and, you know, the way that they got that victory and, you know, obviously the role he played, but all the great players that they had on that organization in that team and, you know, the head coach, obviously, and just kind of the expectations. Like, that was really cool to hear him talk about that. I cannot wait until you get to a point where Max Crosby's on Raider Nation Radio 920 talking to someone who's not me and says, you know, hey, once a Raider, always a Raider. Hey, man, what do you remember about Super Bowl, insert whatever number it is, and how dominant your Raider team? Like, that's what in my mind I envision, like these guys being the next run of great Raiders that we always look back and say, man, all these great Raiders. Like, I talk to Link all the time. Link, you know, great Raider, right? You know, there's so many guys that, you know, Kirk Morrison, to me, great Raider, right? A lot of great Raiders. And obviously back in the day when they were winning championships and winning Super Bowls and, you know, Marcus Allen, Super Bowl MVP, and, you know, Tim Brown, a Hall of Famer. I can't wait till that next batch, the next batch of greatness comes through this organization. And we really could be on the doorstep of seeing it right now. Brock Bowers, obviously he stays healthy. I mean, he's on a Hall of Fame trajectory. Max Crosby, he's on a Hall of Fame trajectory. You know, guys like that. Obviously there's a lot of work that has to be done, but I would love to be able to sit back, be a dude just sitting and listening to my radio one day, chilling, doing nothing, not working, and hearing guys that are from right now, this era, this day and age of Raider football, be on the radio with some young dude talking about, well, I remember back when, you know, Allegiant Stadium used to have nothing but Chiefs fans, and then all of a sudden we started going and we started winning, and it was a blacked out building. Like, that to me in my mind is what Raider Nation is going to deserve. And obviously, you know, we'll be able to pass that down to another generations, and just the same memories that Raider 66 has now. Like, I want the younger generation to be able to have those memories as well and be like, man, I remember when this team became great again. Like, that's obviously the goal. But it's, you know, hey, one day at a time, one game at a time, one year at a time, that's all you can do. You can't fast forward any of it, and why would you, right? So a really good call, 66. Do appreciate that. We'll take you inside the Raiders locker room. We'll do that next, but Ari's got some winning for you. What you got, Ari?
4: 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That'll be at Allegiant October 10th. Right now, caller 972-365-9200 gets a pair of tickets.
7: Boom, there it is right there. 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We'll hear from, we'll go inside the Raiders locker room. 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
10: 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But when a rideshare driver causes a crash, the company will likely suspend them. So the drivers are rewarded for staying quiet about what they're actually doing. 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
27: I think it just starts with the leadership of that position. You got to be able to get everybody on the same page, and then he's producing on top of it. So yeah, he's a heartbeat of our defense. We're counting on him every week, and the other guys thrive off of his. I'd really say his maturity, number one, and his play style, number two.
12: Now back to Unnecessary Roughness with your boy Q, presented by Meineke, doing car care right.
7: Clint Kubiak talking about N'Kobe Dean. N'Kobe Dean has been him. He has been him and then some for this Raiders organization. You talked about John Spytek earlier in the show. What a really good free agent signing that was. N'Kobe Dean. The Raiders linebacking room has been upgraded in a major, major way. I don't know if there is a better 1-2 punch in the linebacking room right now across the league than N'Kobe Dean and Quay Walker. Just throwing it out there. You know, I know that there's some really good linebackers across the league, not trying to throw any shade at any of them. But N'Kobe Dean and Quay Walker are at the top of the food chain right now, as far as I'm concerned, with that linebacking room. It is Unnecessary Roughness here on Raider Nation Radio 920. We threw the question out there to you, regardless how this week or season plays out, what is it that excites you most about this team? Got a lot of good feedback. We will take you inside the locker room in a quick minute. Jerry said, Q, what's good? Me and the fam will be there this Sunday, and I hope the Raider Nation shows up. We need to black it out. As good as the team is playing, would really be sad and not a good statement for those selling their tickets. Let's go. Let's take this dub. Raider Mike in Colorado, our brother, said, what's up, Q? What excites me about the Raiders this year is Clint Kubiak's authenticity. One, he never tries to sell the culture. Two, no big hype or overpromising like we've had in the past. Three, he lets the players own the standard. Four, he's the same guy on and off the field. I think that rubs off on the team. Appreciate your fans, Raider Mike in Colorado. I couldn't agree with that more. I really could. I mean, that is a great statement. I've said it before. You know, the team has taken on the image of their head coach, and their head coach is Clint Kubiak. And he stays calm, cool, and collective. I even said something to N'Kobe Dean about that today. In the locker room, you know, you're down 11, and you look over the sideline, you see your head coach is calm, so you don't get panicked on the field. And he said, hey, we need the head coach not to be panicked. We need those players not to be panicked. Keep that feedback coming at 702-365-9200. Speaking of the conversation we have with N'Kobe Dean in the locker room, let's go ahead and take you inside the Raiders locker room right now.
2: You guys got a big week coming up, 3-0 versus 3-0, but you guys got Kenneth Walker coming to town as a defender. What are your thoughts on a guy like that that's versatile and dynamic like he is?
3: Yeah, like you said, he versatile, dynamic, leading rusher in the league right now. So he's definitely a talent, but this is what you play football for.
2: One of the things he does really well is make people miss.
3: Mm-hmm.
2: And I think there's been 38 missed tackles on him. How do you make sure that doesn't happen?
3: Just harp in on the fundamentals. Just focus on the fundamentals and doing what we're supposed to do throughout the week.
2: Does anything get compromised when you're trying to make sure you don't miss a tackle, but then you're also trying to create those takeaways that you guys have been so good at doing?
3: You want to make sure you secure the tackle, and the tackle matters the most. But we want to continue to hunt the ball. So that's like I said, it's a learned skill. It's a skill that we continue to work on throughout the week. So we're going to continue to hunt the ball for sure, but we got to make sure we can secure the tackle.
5: Obviously, you played Patrick Mahomes at the highest level mm-hmm. before. How challenging is he, and what are some of the keys to containing him the best the defense can?
3: Yeah, you talking about Patrick Mahomes in the sense of he the best of the best. So we just got to trust our game plan and what the coaches give us throughout the week and handle our business and play to our level. Of a style of play.
9: Seems like Kelsey's kind of the fountain of youth this year. You know, what have been seen from him and how well he's playing?
3: I mean, like you said, y'all talking about Mahomes and Kelsey. You know, you're talking about guys who have done it at a high level for a long time and still playing at a high level. So, like I said, we just got to make sure we on our things that we got to handle. And we plan to live our style of play.
9: N'Kobe, somebody like yourself who's mm-hmm. won a Super Bowl, played in multiple of those huge games, how have you helped instill like a belief mm-hmm. in this team that, you know, historically hasn't won the last several years to come from behind double digits in the second half yeah. to keep believing the way you guys did, obviously, and for it to turn out to the result that you wanted?
3: Yeah, I mean, I've learned this a minute ago, but belief is a superpower when you're able to believe in the guy next to you, or you able to believe in the offense, the defense, believe in the offense believe in the defense. We all believe in the special team. The belief is a superpower that instills confidence, confidence in each other and trust. So, we playing football. We want to win every game. We ain't in it just to be playing. We want to win everything. So yeah.
2: How much does it help to look over the sideline and see your head coach not panicked and not worked up when you're down double digits? Just the same, stay calm on the field.
3: It always helps. I mean, it always helps. Is it make sure everybody stay calm on the field, not just the head coach. You want to make sure everybody stay calm, everybody stay level headed. I say it all the time. It's a 60-minute ball game.
2: Mm-hmm.
3: You got to play, and you got to play every second of it.
5: There's a lot of advanced stats saying you're playing as good a linebacker as anybody. Do you feel that way? Like you're playing some of your best?
3: You got to continue to get better. And that's all I'm working on, just trying to continue to get better. I mean, a lot more ball to play, but I'm just taking it day at a time. You know, how can I get better on this Wednesday?
5: You talk about how much you guys drill getting turnovers, mm-hmm. but how much would you say is the difference between, you know, drilling on the field to get turnovers versus it being a mentality and locking into that as a team?
3: You gotta mentally think about it, because, like you said, it is a difference, because you can drill it all you want, but you gotta have it. Yeah, you gotta have that ball on your mind to actually go in the game and continuously take shots at it. I mean, somebody might take 100 shots before they get one out. But you just gotta make sure you continue and you just stay steadfast in it.
13: You're playing some of your best football in your mm-hmm. career. What about this team? Do you guys bring out the best in each other?
3: Holding each other accountable. And I feel like holding each other accountable. And I feel like me personally, I always try to bring out the best in everybody. You know, I said it before, I feel like me pushing and bringing out the best in people also in turn helps me become better. So we're going to continue to go. We're going to continue to make sure that we harp on getting better day in and day out every day, for we can just try to be one another in each week.
7: There you go. There's N'Kobe Dean, one of the big leaders of this Raiders team. As you know, really good free agent acquisition and a guy that has been helping create those takeaways that we talk about. The Raiders have 9 takeaways on the season, and he's been involved in a lot of them, and he's going to continue to be involved. And I tell you, he's going to be a key cog in this matchup coming up on Sunday. Him and Kenneth Walker, I believe, will meet early and often in the hole, and we'll see who can win those battles. But just seeing what he did against Marion Hampton week 2 with the Chargers, know that he can handle a back like Kenneth Walker. But it's going to be, like I said, it's going to be a hell of a test, no doubt about it, all game long. He'll win some and he'll lose some. Then Walker will win some and he'll lose some. But like I said, it should be a hell of a test all Sunday afternoon long. 702-365-9200. We do want to continue to hear from you regardless how this week or this season plays out. What is it that excites you the most about this team? We'll get back to your calls and texts in a hot second. I wanted to take us really quick, Ari, back inside the Raiders locker room. We heard from N'Kobe Dean. Like I said, we caught up with a lot of players today, so I want to make sure that we maximize that. Trayden Stukes is on his way back. He practiced in full today, and so wanted you to hear a couple minutes that we had with the young safety in the Raiders locker room.
4: How tough has this last couple weeks been for you to not be able to get out there?
14: Definitely, you know, a little bit frustrating. You know, of course, I want to go out there and try to help the team win by actually being on the field. But, you know, I think, you know, injuries are a part of a contact sport. And, you know, I'm going to be smart with my head, trust the trainers and trust the docs. So, but, yeah, I'm looking forward to getting back out there.
4: Were you able to learn anything watching?
14: Yeah, I think there's a lot of benefit from being able to watch the game from the side. I think, you know, sometimes when you're out there, the game moves really fast and, you know, you can't exactly see everything. But when you get to see it from the side perspective, you kind of get a chance to see it from a new view, and it kind of slows down in a manner. So, you know, I'm looking forward to seeing if that can translate to getting back on the field.
5: How surreal is it to go from watching Travis Kelce pretty much your whole life playing with the Chiefs, and now you're on a team and you have the game plan stopping him now?
14: Yeah, I think it's definitely a fun challenge. I've always been a guy that enjoys the highest level of competition. So, you know, with a Hall of Famer like Travis Kelce, we're looking forward to getting that challenge and trying to step up to the plate and do what we can do to stop him.
15: What has been your overall thoughts on just the defense that Robbie's been calling and the way that you guys have been creating takeaways?
14: Yeah, I think taking the ball away is a huge emphasis for our defense, and I think the guys have been playing in a style that reflects that. And I think, you know, we're going to keep trying to continue.

0: program down at Arizona Forever. What has it been like to see Mekobe Dean as a leader, and what does he bring as a leader?
1: Yeah, he is truly a special player. He makes his defense go. I think, you know, the everyone on the field is better when he's out there. And I think, you know, it's becoming more evident every week that we get a chance to see him and, you know, I get a chance to play behind him. I think he's, you know, I think he's genuinely a top three player in his position in the league. And he's been an absolute anchor for us on the defense.
0: I know you said the right things about, you know, it's a contact sport, if injuries happen, whatever, but you wait your whole life to play. You play your first game, then you have to watch. Like, was it hard to kind of mentally process that part of it?
1: Yeah, I would say so, but, you know, I've been hurt before, and, you know, obviously it's never a spot you want to be in, but, you know, I can trust that I've lived it before. I've been through it. I made it through worse things than that. So just trusting the process and, you know, knowing that, you know, he makes no mistakes.
2: Not trying to make it about you, but Zeke's got three interceptions now. You trying to go hunt that ball as well?
1: Oh, yeah. You know we're trying to hunt. Yeah, I'm going to have to try to race him, you know. But, no, I'm super. Yeah. We're going to chase the takeaways for sure.
3: Trayton Stukes right there in the Raiders locker room. Had to have a little bit of fun at the end there. You know, I mean, I talked about him as the guy who was going to lead this team with, you know, interceptions. And he's there at one. Got one week one, played, you know, the majority of that Chargers game, but then went out with the concussion and obviously didn't play at all last week against the Saints. And he'll be back. And he was missed. He definitely was missed. And so it'll be a great addition, perfect timing to get him back for week four against the Kansas City Chiefs. We do want to hear from you as we close out hour number two of the show. 702-365-9200. We hear from you next. 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
1: Chuck back to throw. Here comes the blitz. He's backpedaling. Lobs it down the middle of the field. Vele in the intended receiver. And it's broken up at the five. Taron Johnson step for step with the 6'5" receiver. Chuck laid it out for him. And Johnson with a great recovery to break it up.
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3: Taron Johnson right there. Vinny Bossignor caught up with him one-on-one. One of the many players that we had a chance to catch up with in the locker room earlier today, but Vinny was Johnny on the spot and caught up to Taron for a couple minutes. We also talked to Ashton Genty, DJ Glaze, Eric Stokes, Max Crosby. You heard from N'Kobe Dean and Trayton Stukes. Also talked to Tyler Linderbaum as well. It is Unnecessary Roughness here on Raider Nation Radio 920. Got our guy Ari Mayrov from the33team.com. He'll join us at the top of the hour. We'll talk all things NFL, but of course we got to start out with the Raiders and Chiefs 3-0 versus 3-0 coming up this Sunday at Allegiant Stadium. So that's coming up at the top of the hour. We do want to hear from you at 702-365-9200. Regardless how this week or this season even plays out, what is it that excites you the most about this team? Got a lot of really good texts and a lot of really good calls. Matter of fact, we'll go ahead and take one real quick at 702-365-9200. We'll talk to our guy, Raider Mike. Raider Mike, welcome to the show. What's on your mind?
4: One, the MLB playoff games today are on fire. I don't know if you saw that Philly ending.
3: Yep. Yep.
4: But the Astros, Altuve becomes number two in postseason home run history. That little dude, that's badass. Even though I hate the Astros, you know how we are with them. We just don't like them. They're cheaters. They're like the Patriots. Anyway, everything you can be excited about. Everything. Spytek is nailing everything possible. Bowers he's going to wind up being probably the best tight end in NFL history. That guy is just ridiculous. N'Kobe and Quay, that's who's going to stop Kenneth Walker. Those two are definitely going to stop him. And then Mahomes is going to have, the Muppet King's going to have to beat us with his arms. And I don't think he's ready to do that yet. And for once, our stadium looks black. These are all just future positive things I'm thinking about. I could go a 3-hour Q show spouting on about this. Everything's good, Joe. You name me something that's going on that's bad.
3: I ain't got nothing right now. I ain't got nothing right now. When you're 3-0, it's hard to find something that's bad.
4: And Muppet King, you do that ring around the rosy crap again in Allegiant? Oh, I don't want you to do it. And then I'm going to have Max plant you into the turf, and our defense does ring around the rosy around you on that sack. So, I mean, bring it on, Q, is what I'm saying. I'm not afraid of the Chiefs. I'm not afraid of anybody anymore now. And this defense is solid. And they're only going to get better. They're young, very young. Masses is ridiculous. What I call him a couple of weeks ago, young Lester Hayes. That's what he reminds me of. Lester was a lot bigger. But this dude balls like Lester. His sense for the ball is ridiculous. It's off the chart. So how can you not be excited about the Raiders? We're going every which way but up. Every which way but down. We're ascending, Q. We're ascending, and they're young, and you got this coach who came out of nowhere, kind of like Madden and Gruden, and just brought this franchise back up to the level it needed to be. Shot clock coming, probably. Let's go, Lillard. Raiders on my bro. Nothing but happy here in Raider Land.
3: There he goes. Raider Mike. Sounded like he was sucking on some helium right there. That's not Raider Mike's fault. That's our fault. That's the internet lines that we have. And every once in a while, they'll mess up. I don't know what it is. What makes them trigger? Every once in a while, it's, if someone's on there too long, I don't know what it is. But, man, Mike, as soon as he said something on that, I knew. I started laughing. Ari looked at me like, oh, boy, there it goes. And then Hollister Raider said, why does Mike sound like he's sucking on helium? Yeah, it's our phone's fault. It's not Mike's. That was definitely on ours. We got these new internet lines in. Well, the internet stays undefeated. We got hour number three on the way. Ari Mayroth, 33rdteam.com. We'll talk all things NFL and more. Hopefully he won't sound like he's sucking on helium. We'll do that next on Raider Nation Radio 920.
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4: There's the snap. Here comes four. Shuck in the pocket. He climbs. He's hit as he throws. Far side. Picked off Raiders at the 40. Down the sideline. Masses to the 20. Inside the 10. Oh, he fumbled the football. It's loose at the 5. And the Raiders up on top of it. Hezekiah Masses does it again. His third pick in 2 weeks. And the Raiders have it first and goal at the 6-4.
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6: 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We'll scattershoot all things NFL. He should be joining us in a matter of seconds. We're efforting him right now. Do want to hit a couple texts at 702-365-9200. We threw the question out there, regardless how this week or this season even plays out, what is it that excites you most about this team? And got a couple texts that I wanted to get to real quick, like this one from Sean. He said, if I have to hear that stupid ass home of the Chiefs chant during our great national anthem, I might punch a damn wall. Black that stadium out Sunday, beat the dog ass out of Travis Swift and the Chiefs. God bless, go Raiders. That's from our guy Sean. I appreciate that. What else did we get? Jose said, after hearing Raider Mike's voice so long, it's cracking me up hearing this high-pitched voice laughing my ass off. Let's see, our guy, Jason, aka the Rum Raider, said, love the show, Malosos, phone got Raider Mike, all love. Oh my gosh, it was amazing. Just win, baby. So, a lot of reaction to the phone and, what happened, with, Raider Mike's call. But, every once in a while, the internet gets you. Like I said before, the internet is undefeated. We'll get back to your calls and texts at 702-365-9200. Cause joining us now on the phone line is our guy, Ari Mabrow from 33rdteam.com. And Ari, thanks so much for your time. You know, appreciate you as always. Want to talk all things NFL, but I want to start right here with the Raiders 3-0 versus 3-0, the Raiders versus the Chiefs. And I just wanted to get your thought from your perspective. You watch and cover the whole league. What have you thought about the start that the Raiders have gotten off to so far this season?
7: 3-0, Q, and you got like the number one CBS team coming to town here this week. I mean, when does that happen with the Raiders? But it's been a great start to the season. You're seeing just the impact of the new players from Linderbaum and Nakobe Dean. I think both of them have been excellent. Obviously, the new coaching staff with Clint Kubiak, defensive coordinator Rob Leonard, I think has been outstanding. Max Crosby is obviously back after everything that happened this offseason. He's happier than ever. And it's just, Kirk is playing great football. And I think the number one thing, and I posted this on my X account yesterday, is the discipline of this team. Teams right now, the Raiders have been penalized the least. That is something that I don't think Raiders fans have seen in decades. It's unbelievable to see just how disciplined they are through 3 weeks. So it's been great to see. And I think this week is the biggest challenge they're going to have to date with the Chiefs and Patrick Mahomes and Kenneth Walker and Andy Reid and all that. But we've seen this team in the past beat the Chiefs when most people did not think that could happen. So we'll see if they can make it 4-0, but you cannot ask for a better start than what they've done so far.
6: No, not at all. And Raider Nation, as you can imagine, is fired up as they're 3-0. If they do beat the Chiefs on Sunday, and I'm not saying they're going to, but if they do and they end up 4-0, what would that tell you about this team? Would you consider more people on the outside to, you know, think that this team is for real now?
7: Yeah, I don't know if people are going to jump to the bandwagon and just go like, hey, I could see this team going out there and making a playoff push and winning a playoff game. Like, I still think there's a lot of season left, even if they get to 4-0. But I think there's going to be a lot of things about just how this team is actually going in the right direction and how this team has a foundation for the future, where you see a bunch of these players who are part of the future and are going to be there in future years whenever Fernando Mendoza takes over. And you have the right coaching staff around them as well. There's a lot of, I think a lot of people in the offseason, and we spoke about it here on the show as well during the offseason, where we felt like the Raiders were, for the first time, just building it the right way. And I just don't think anybody thought it would happen in 2026. So if this thing gets fast-tracked in a way where they're having success in year one with this coaching staff, kind of similar to, you know, we've seen the Commanders did it, for example, in year one of Dan Quinn and Jaden Daniels. We saw the Texans do it with CJ Stroud in year one. We saw the Giants do it with Brian Daboll and Daniel Jones in year one. When you're able to have that immediate success right away, it just lays the foundation for how you're able to continue to navigate the future and see where it goes. The Patriots and Drake May last year is another good example. Like, nobody really thought those teams could make noise in year one, and they kind of did. And it kind of lays the groundwork for what the future is going to be when it comes to other decisions here. So that's kind of where I think the talking points are going to go to. I don't think anyone's going to jump to the whole thing about this team being a playoff threat and all that yet. But it's exciting times regardless.
6: Yeah, you just got to keep winning games, right? Keep winning games, and people will believe at some point the more you win, the better you'll be. Again, Ari Mayrow, 33rdteam.com is with us here, Raider Nation Radio 920. I just got one more question, Raiders related. A lot of conversation we had in the offseason was start Kirk Cousins, start Fernando Mendoza. Clearly, Kirk Cousins is the right decision. 9 touchdown passes already on the season. What have you seen from Kirk Cousins as a 38-year-old veteran in this Clint Kubiak-led offense?
7: I mean, we spoke about this as well. It's someone who's been there, done that, and just knows the system and is able to kind of just take everybody by his wings and just be like, hey, I've been here before. I've done this before. I know how this offense is supposed to operate. And I kind of just, you know, we see a lot of quarterbacks in the NFL where it's sometimes a little bit too much for them, especially young quarterbacks. We're seeing that right now, for example, in Tennessee with Cam Ward. And sometimes as you keep on growing in the NFL and you've seen so much, you're just able to walk up to the line of scrimmage and make the right protection calls and see what's in front of you and figure out who's the mic and all these little things that younger quarterbacks just cannot do right away. Kirk has kind of seen everything, and obviously he's also seen it under this offensive system where it just helps everybody. The five offensive linemen, the receivers, the tight ends, the running back, it just helps everybody. And we kind of just seen Kirk Cousins being the leader of the ship. And that's kind of all you kind of wanted to see out of him over the course of the start of the season. Them winning the games on top of it is just the cherry on top for everything else. So he's been great. And I think the best thing about the winning that the Raiders have had so far is this might be the best case scenario for Fernando Mendoza. Let him sit, let him learn, let him continue to understand how the game of football on the NFL level works. The entire Clint Kubiak system, which is far different than what he had with Kirk Cignetti in Indiana. And he's obviously taking it all in right now and learning from the ultimate professional. So I think everything that has unfolded so far for the Raiders is great for the present. It's even better for the future in my mind.
6: On the flip side of things, they welcome in the Kansas City Chiefs on Sunday, and all of a sudden they have a run game. Ari, I've been talking about Kenneth Walker, the Super Bowl MVP for the Seahawks, and what he's meant to this team. What have you seen from Kansas City, I guess, in Patrick Mahomes' return and not having him have to be Superman because they do have that run game with Kenneth Walker?
7: You know, Shu, it feels so simple to say, but it's just so true. The Chiefs, over the last several years, have not had a running game, whether it's Kareem Hunt or Isaiah Pacheco or anybody else they've had. Defenses never had to respect the running game. And as a result, like you said, Patrick had to become Superman. And in the end, last year, resulted in a torn ACL. So they made it a bit of a priority this offseason to go out there and get a star running back. And they actually tried to do it last year at the trade deadline when they wanted to trade for Breece Hall, and they failed at that. But they were like, we're going to get one of these guys, whether it's Kenneth Walker or Travis Etienne, who went from Jacksonville to New Orleans, or somebody else who's a star running back, get him on this team. And as a result, defenses are going to have to respect the running game. They're going to have to bring the safeties down. They're going to, you know, have to think twice when we're doing play action. It's going to open up the deep passing game. And all of that has happened so far. And Kenneth Walker is currently leading the NFL in rushing. So while you look at Kenneth Walker as a running back, the ripple effect he's having on the entire offense is something that the Chiefs have not had in a number of years, dating back to, you know, the 2019, 2018 years with, you know, the Kareem Hunt and Damian Williams and those guys who were younger legs, and we're really good for that team. So this is a completely a big time game changer. Travis Kelce is getting open the way we were used to seeing him. And for me, I think we're still scratching the surface of what the Chiefs offense could be this year. Patrick Mahomes has looked great coming back from the injury, but I think they'll continue to improve. But I also think they have at least one or two more moves up their sleeve here over the course of the season, whether it's a Tyreek Hill in free agency or trading a draft pick to get somebody else as well. The running game being this improved has changed everything for the offense.
8: 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I did want to scattershoot some things NFL with you, just random teams like the Green Bay Packers. Ari, they're 1-2 right now. How much concern or how much trouble are the Packers in? And Matt LaFleur, I know there was a lot of rumblings about his job at the end of last year. What about right now? Is they're sitting there 1-2 and they're not looking too good?
7: Yeah, it's obviously been a very difficult start. I'm not ready to jump to the Matt LaFleur hot seat stuff yet, okay, though I do understand why the conversation is happening. He did get extended in the offseason. Nobody seems to know how long he got extended for, which does concern me a little bit when it comes to that topic. But in terms of the organization right now, I mean, it's really just starts at the offensive line. They've had a lot of injuries there, too many injuries there, and we saw it on Thursday night again. Jordan Love does not have much time to throw the ball. And we were just talking about the Chiefs and Kenneth Walker. When you remove Josh Jacobs from this team, who's dealing with a very significant off-the-field situation, it just ruins everything. So they're in a bit of a pickle, but they went out over here over the last 3-4 days to try to address the offensive line, and they signed veteran guard Kevin Zeiler today. They signed Laken Tomlinson, a veteran guard, slash tackle the other day, and they also brought in Mekhi Becton, the former Jets first-round pick who won a Super Bowl in Philadelphia a couple of years ago. They're trying to figure this out on the fly right now. I don't know how it's going to look, but if there is no Josh Jacobs in the backfield and the offensive line is a mess the way it is, and there really isn't an alpha wide receiver one in that team either, it's just making life very, very hard for this coaching staff and, of course, for Jordan Love. So there's a lot of question marks in Green Bay right now. I'm not that confident it's going to be fixed. We could probably revisit the conversation about that before at a different time, but I think if you put some of the best coaches in football right now with this Green Bay team, I think they're going to have a hard time with what they're looking at.
8: What about the Tampa Bay Buccaneers? They're 0-3. They extended Baker Mayfield before the season. He's injured, and it seems like they don't have an answer. And now they've got an undrafted free agent as the quarterback going to hold it down for the next couple of weeks. What are you looking at Tampa Bay right now?
7: Yeah, I mean, first of all, just they paid Baker Mayfield, and I just wonder if there's some regret there. Because the first 3 games of the year, he was not good at all. Like, he really was not. It was a tough watch, honestly, seeing the way Baker Mayfield play. And the offense line is not an issue in Tampa Bay. They have I think at their very best, the starting five could be among the top five in the NFL, but definitely through the first 3 weeks of the year, they were among the top half in the NFL. So that's not been an issue, but Baker Mayfield, his play, and I know he played through some stuff and now he's going to be sidelined for 3 weeks. It was rough. He was missing receivers. Timing was off. The offense was not moving the way it should. They have a new offensive coordinator in Zach Robinson, who he's had some previous familiarity with from his short stint with the Rams, but it's been off to a bad start. And now he'll be out for a few weeks, but they're going to have an undrafted rookie in Jalen Daniels, not to be confused with Jaden Daniels, and undrafted kid from Kansas who, his personality is great. They were blown away by him over the course of training camp in the preseason. He's going to start this week. He could move around with his legs as well, but it's an undrafted kid at the end of the day. So that's still asking for a lot. So when we talk about hot seats, you mentioned Matt LaFleur before. I think the hot seat in Tampa Bay with Todd Bowles is probably a better discussion right now in the NFL, because fans in Tampa Bay were not happy last year when they did not make the playoffs. They had that unbelievable collapse at the end of the year, but they decided to retain him. And they moved on from other people on the staff, including their offensive coordinator. Starting the year 0-3 is not good. And it's not good for Todd Bowles. And now you're going to be without Baker Mayfield for the next few weeks. Todd said after the game last week that the only good news is we're one game out of first place in the NFC South. So they're lucky they're in that division. That helps. But that's one to watch over here if the losing continues, because he was on a short leash to begin the year.
8: Yeah, he was. I remember, man, Todd Bowles' seat was hotter than fish grease at the end of last year, and so I can only imagine how they're feeling. But you're right, that NFC South, I mean, nobody's very good in that division. At least their record's not very good. So I guess that's the one saving grace. Well, Ari, we'll close out with this. We saw J.J. McCarthy get traded from Minnesota to the New York Football Giants. I've had a lot of Raider fans ask me about Marvin Harrison Jr. in Arizona. What's going to happen with him? He seems like he's not happy there. Seems like they're not happy with him. Is there any rumblings of what could possibly happen with him, or is he just stuck there in Arizona, kind of no man's land right now?
7: Yeah, he's definitely in Arizona for now. I have not sensed that they would be interested in doing a trade right now. But Marvin Harrison Jr. and Brian Thomas Jr. in Jacksonville are probably the two receivers out there in league circles that are like, what's going to happen there? Like, they're not being used the right way. They were drafted high. You know, they were drafted in the first round. Marvin obviously was the number four overall pick, and it's just not looking good. You know, I say this on my show a lot. I'm an actions over words guy. And when you look at what the Cardinals specifically have done this offseason, they drafted Jeremiah Love with new head coach Mike LaFleur. They paid the other receiver, Michael Wilson, $25 million a year with Mike LaFleur. And Trey McBride, who obviously already got paid and might be, you know, one of the best tight ends in football, he's obviously being featured a lot in this offense with Mike LaFleur. And then when it comes to Marvin Harrison Jr., he's not being featured a lot, and every time Mike LaFleur is asked about it, he just gives you general coach talk. So I do think something is wrong. I don't think anything is imminent right now, especially because the guy who drafted Marvin Harrison Jr., Monty Osnapore, the GM, he's still there. So I do think they still want to, you know, hold on to that leash, see that the pick could actually become worth the number four overall pick. If this was a different GM, I think it's a good conversation to have, but I think they're hoping that they could unlock him here with this new offense, with this new head coach. And so far through 3 weeks, it has not exactly been what anybody would have hoped. So as we get closer to the trade deadline, and especially if the Cardinals keep losing, I do think it will become a bigger conversation. I just don't think, in terms of reality of what's going on in that front office right now, it's a real thing.
8: There you go. One-stop shop. Ari Mayroff, 3013.com. Fantastic stuff as always. My man, what are you working on that we should be on the lookout for?
7: Well, we do our NFL Spotlight guests. We moved it from Tuesdays to Wednesdays this year. Somebody in the NFL who deserves more recognition. Last week, we had Green Bay Packers standout safety Evan Williams. This week, we actually went to the media side. We had longtime Fox NFL broadcaster Kenny Albert on the show. Anybody who watches football has seen Kenny Albert over the years. He has been with Fox calling games since the inception of Fox NFL back in 1994. You also hear him doing NHL games, NBA games, MLB games. His schedule is honestly nuts. I have no idea how he does it, but we talked about his entire career path, his journey, how he just does everything. I'm still blown away by his preparation and all the travel and calling games so seamlessly with all the different names and pronunciation, all these different things. He's been doing it for a long time, had a really, really good chat with him for over 50 minutes. So nice. Thought that was great. So that's every single Wednesday. And then every single Thursday we started this year, we do this segment, 30 minutes with a guest who covers the NFL, just burning questions going into the next week's game. We're going to have the former Steelers cornerback, Brian McFadden, on the show here coming out tomorrow. He's a CBS analyst now. We'll talk to him a little bit about the Steelers, Joey Porter Jr., and a bunch of other topics in the NFL. That comes out tomorrow.
8: Nice. We'll definitely be checking that out. And McFadden is one of our favorites. He's a really good dude, really good guest. So I know that's going to be a really good conversation, or was a really good conversation. We'll definitely check that out. Well, it's always a great conversation with you, Ari. Thanks so much for your time. You know, we appreciate you. You know, we'll catch up soon.
7: Anytime, my friend.
8: There he is, Ari Mayroth, 3013.com, with us here on Raider Nation Radio 920. Always great to catch up, and I guess that's a story to pay attention to. I know a lot of Raider Nation has been asking about Marvin Harris Jr. Marvin Harrison Jr., what's he going to do? Are they going to trade him? Raiders should go make a move for him. One, he hasn't done anything, in my opinion, but we'll see if the Cardinals decide to make that move. Obviously, Brian Thomas Jr. as well there in Jacksonville, as you heard Ari mention, and he also mentioned Joey Porter Jr. Who knows what that situation is going to be in Pittsburgh with the Steelers. But really good stuff from Ari. Always appreciate him. And that, my friends, is how you do football right.
2: 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Doing car care right.
6: 702-365-9200. We continue to hear from you. Excited about the rest of the show that we have lined up for you. Got a lot to get to in a little bit amount of time, but do want to hear from you again at 702-365-9200. Regardless of how this week or this season plays out, what is it that excites you the most about this team? Got a couple texts that I want to get to, like this one from Raider Gonzo out of Phoenix. Said, what's up, Q? New booty caller here. Been listening for 4 years now. Love the show. It's the first thing I put on the morning on the way to work. The wife and I are driving up from Arizona to attend our first game in Vegas. Spent many years going to Oakland games when we lived in Cali. This team is different. The discipline and the grit of this team is unlike any other Raider team I've ever seen. They look prepared and confident in their jobs. We look like a team again. Players who love football and want to play for each other, not selfish. See you Sunday at the Torch, brother. Go Raiders. Raider Gonzo out of Phoenix. And yeah, that was one of the pretty much keys to what I was saying that excites me about this team, not only this year, but for the future as well, is because they do have a lot of players that, you know, the discipline is there, like you're talking about, the grit is there, not selfish players, guys that just love football, guys that are holding themselves accountable. You heard N'Kobe Dean mention that. That's why this team is playing so well for each other, because they hold each other accountable, and that's the kind of players that they are. It's the kind of players that John Spytek and company wanted to bring in. They purposely brought those kind of guys into the organization because they knew exactly what it was that they're looking for. Vegas Pete said, picking up Harrison and fixing what went wrong is a classic Al move. Win or lose, we could play with Kansas City. Vegas Pete, thanks so much for that. I don't see the reason to go and get Marvin Harrison Jr. I really don't. I don't care if the Raiders had an extra couple picks that they wanted, that they just felt like that they could throw out there. I don't see there's any reason for him. He's literally, in my opinion, done nothing in the league. Hasn't proven that he's exactly what we just described. Right? Unselfish player, a guy who's gonna hold himself accountable. I mean, the guy looks like, when you see him run routes, it looks like he's jogging. Doesn't look like he's not going full Trey Tucker, where Trey is running every route, you know, through and through. He's giving 100% effort on every play. He's not doing that. There's a certain type of player that John Spytek and company are looking for. I just don't think he fits the mold. And I don't think that this team is interested. It's funny that we're talking about Marvin Harris Jr. I just had an interesting DM exchange on Twitter about Marvin Harrison Jr. and asking if there's any interest from the Raiders in him. And honestly, my answer was no, I don't think so. I mean, I can't speak for Spytek. I'm not in the office. I don't have any sources in the building that are telling me one way or the other. But just from the way that they operate, I don't see it. I really don't. I don't see them trying to shortcut anything. Like you said, Vegas Pete, that was a classic. That'd be a classic Al move. This team doesn't seem like they're making classic Al moves. This team looks like that they're going to build this thing the right way. I've been saying it since the summer, since everyone that comes on this show, every guest has said, well, you know, the Raiders wide receiver is a real suspect. They don't have a number one wide receiver. And we have all said they might not have a number one wide receiver, but they have a number one Brock Bowers. Brock Bowers is him. Just won AFC Offensive Player of the Week. First game that he's played this season, he goes for 10 catches, 116 yards and a touchdown, wins AFC Offensive Player of the Week. To me, he's that guy. And just like the Chiefs used Travis Kelce for years as that number one guy, why can't the Raiders use that guy? Right? And these other guys can also definitely play a role, like a Trey Tucker. Like, Jalen Naylor, who they prioritize in free agency. They have another tight end that's really good, Michael Mayer. They just extended him. Right? We want to see when they get back Jack Besh, when they get back Dante Thornton Jr., what those guys could bring to the table as well. There's still a lot of trying to figure things out before they all of a sudden just decide, all right, we're gonna do a shortcut, and we're gonna all of a sudden try to just go take someone else's player and make him a star with silver and black. And again, that's just my gut feeling. John Spytek, for all I know, could be sitting in his office like, all right, what can I cook up? What can I send over there to the Cardinals? I just don't get that feeling from this organization, the way that they've been operating. And, you know, from everything that I've been hearing, the Cardinals aren't interested in moving him anyway until at least the end of the year. So we'll see. We'll see what happens when it's all said and done. Rob in Oakland said, over the last almost 40 years of Raiders football, short of winning the Super Bowl and going winless, we've seen everything in between except for a one-win season. The season to season, The season-to-season roller coasters with the one-and-done head coaches or the mid-season firings have been wild. We traded away a coach, re-signed him years later, only to have him then resign amidst controversy. This somehow becomes a Raider thing for a franchise This somehow became a Raiders thing for a franchise that only had four head coaches over a 25-year span by Al and Coach Flores. I'm looking forward to stability. I'd like this combo of the GM, head coach, and core players to stay together for a big 10-15-year run, if not longer, and bring us rings and ton of respect that you just can't earn without continuity and strong identity. That's Rob in Oakland. I could appreciate that. I definitely appreciate that, and that's what you're looking for, right? At some point, I'd love to hear that, hey, John Spicek got a contract extension. Hey, Clint Kubiak got a contract extension. That means things are going right, and things have been going right. That's the biggest key to that as far as I'm concerned. Let's see. What's the deal? We got a text. What's the deal with Thornton Jr.? I mean, he's on IR right now. He's on IR, and that's really all. That's all I got on it. I mean, we're not out there for the length of practice anymore. We're out there for a quick 15 minutes, and that's it for the little stretching period and the individual period. You know, we can't talk to him in the locker room because he's on IR. So we see him. I saw him today in the locker room, and he looks fine. But that's him standing in the locker room. Right. I don't know what he, did as far as practice goes or, you know, how close he's coming back from being on IR. We have no idea. So it's just kind of a wait and see when it comes to Dante Thornton Jr. Thanks so much for the text. Do appreciate you. Keep that feedback coming to 702-365-9200. Regardless how this week or this season plays out, what is it that excites you the most about this Raiders team? We'll hear from you. Plus, we'll flush the performance. We'll do it all next here on Raiders Radio 920.
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12: Accident, Cheyenne Avenue eastbound at Rainbow. Also, Industrial Road northbound just north of Wyoming. Vegas Valley Drive at Maryland. Also, 15 northbound. That's showing before Charleston Boulevard and Summerlin Parkway eastbound after Durango.
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6: Yeah, we got a flushing on the way. Shout out to Moonlight Plumbing, moonlightplumbing.vegas. Matter of fact, we had a flushing, an impromptu flushing earlier in the show. Just when Will, he sent us a text that, man, we got to this thing early. Right when the opening drive, man, it was great. It was a great text. Matter of fact, I'll have to read it just for anyone who's just now tuning in. It's a great way to use the flushing abilities that we have here on Red Nation Radio 920. It's funny. He checked in. He said, fellas, this was at 2:12. He said, fellas, I got a question. Is there any way we could flush the same old Raiders or any of the moniker like that? When we beat the Chiefs this Sunday, I believe that saying like that should be flushed by all Raider Nation. We all need to accept this new era of Raiders and ride for the brand, like always. And fan with realistic intensities, we are not the same old Raiders, and those days are over. So please, if we can, let's flush that kind of thinking. Shout out to Moonlight Plumbing in advance. Thanks, Q. Thanks, Ari. Go Raiders. So, of course, we gave that a flushing like this. So there you go. Anytime you feel like you need something flushed or want to get something flushed like Just When Will does, you can always hit us up on the text line at 702-365-9200. Before we get to today's flushing of that performance, I do want to go out to the phone lines because who knows, I may have to flush this call as well. 702-365-9200. That could only mean it's Money Mitch. Money Mitch, welcome to the show. What's on your mind?
22: Thank you. I thought maybe yesterday's performance would have gotten today's flush. I'm shocked. You know, 18 ways, maybe I'll take you 27 ways today. yeah. It was reminds me of that movie in I think it was the 80s, 70s and 80s. Anyway But Loose with Chimpanzee with Clint Eastwood. You remember those movies?
6: I have no idea what you're talking about.
22: You know anything about Beverly Hills Cop, one movie?
6: I do know Beverly Hills Cop. That's more my speed. Clint Eastwood, not so much. Unless it's Gran Torino.
22: Okay. What I love about this team, I said we get after the quarterback. A lot of havoc here. Just like my two grandsons here. Yeah. Trying to put my little guy to sleep, so I can't give you my best. You know what I'm saying?
6: Yep.
22: Okay, Q. I love it. If I don't talk to you tomorrow, you have a nice weekend. Enjoy the game.
6: All right. Will do. Money Mitch. Didn't even have to flush him this time. Thanks for the call. Do appreciate that. And, the havoc that the Raiders' defense is causing has been nice. And obviously they need to keep that up, and they're going to need it in a major way. Coming up on Sunday versus Kansas City, not only in getting after Patrick Mahomes like they always do, but they also have a problem that is Kenneth Walker III, who's coming to town leading the league in rushing, leading the league in missed tackles that he's forcing. He is a problem. So the Raiders defense will definitely have their hands cut out for him. We'll get back to your calls and texts at 702-365-9200. But as I mentioned, it is time to flush that performance. And today's flushing of the performance, comments comes from the Major League Baseball postseason. There's, man, I love MLB postseason action. I really do. Here is your headline. Matter of fact, I got a couple headlines for you. Padres rout the Cubs 8-0 emphatic wild card opener with Tatis leadoff homer, Kings no-hit bid. And how about this one? Padres pummel the Cubs behind Tatis leadoff blast, Kings gem in game number one. Got to get that multiple flush in. Those are the multiple, the headlines right there. But Fernando Tatis Jr. hit the first leadoff homer in Padres playoff history on the Cubs' first pitch. Michael King took a no-hitter to the seventh inning and San Diego rolled to an 8-0 victory over Chicago in their NL Wild Card Series opener. That was on Tuesday night. They were not done there, even though that's all they needed was that Fernando Tatis Jr. leadoff home run. Manny Machado also homered in the first inning, added an RBI double in the third during an emphatic opening statement by the 91-win Padres. Xander Bogaerts also homered off Cubs starter Matthew Boyd, and Jackson Merrill added a two-run single later on. The Padres handed the Cubs, who scored more runs than anybody in baseball this season, their first shutout in 132 playoff games all time. They notched their largest playoff shutout in franchise history. Tatis, Machado, Jackson Merrill, Xander Bogaerts, the Padres' four-star position players combined for 8 hits, 3 home runs, and 5 batted balls over 103 miles per hour. King held the Cubs hitless through 6 1/3 innings, registering the longest no-hit bid since Anibal Sanchez lasted 7 2/3 innings in the 2019 National League Championship Series. Nico Hoerner delivered the Cubs' first hit, which was a dribbler down the third baseline. Machado caught it with a slide, but he could not convert it when he tried to transfer it from his glove to his hand. He lost grip of it, but he probably wouldn't have gotten him out anyway. The Padres go on to win 8-0. My guy, Pete Crow Armstrong, who's one of my favorite baseball players because he's just that dude for the Chicago Cubs, he was 0-for-3 on the day, had a walk and 3 strikeouts for the Cubbies. And really, if you want to summarize this game and how it went, like if you didn't see anything but you just saw this, this all describes the Cubs night all in one play in the bottom of the seventh when Fernando Tatis decided he was going to try to steal second base.
0: Just unbelievable. There he goes.
3: He goes. The throw. Not in time. And kicks away. Tatis might try to score. Here he comes. The throw home. Not in time.
4: We have seen some crazy things with Fernando Tatis Jr. Just hold your breath when he's running the bases.
6: There you go. Fernando Tatis, he's on first base, he steals second, a ball goes into the outfield, and he goes all the way home. First to home on one stolen base attempt. That summarizes the Cubs' night in one single play. For the Cubs, the good thing is Game 2 is tonight at Petco Park. The series winner will face Major League Baseball's best Milwaukee Brewers in the best of 5 division series. So the Cubbies got to extend the series. If they don't win tonight, they are done. They are out. They are cooked. And they will have first pitch coming up at 7 p.m. Pacific time. 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
6: We mean business as well. Got some more texts that I want to get to, some more calls as well. 702-365-9200. Banker J said, Q, what makes me excited is that I see the vision, even if it's been brief, I see it. The front office and the coaching staff seem to really know what they got in this team. Clint Kubiak has a process that we are witnessing, that the process is working. So even if we go 9-8 or 8-9, I know we aren't going to be an easy out all year. I do believe that this is sustainable starting now if everyone is healthy for the most part. Even then, it seems like this staff knows how to handle losses. I agree with that wholeheartedly. I think that that's a great comment and a great text. Banker Jay, thanks so much for that. I appreciate you. Mario said we finally have players that are making game-changing plays. I agree with that. Raider Donut says, hey, Q, I'm looking forward to seeing the chemistry being built here in Vegas. Look at how many years Tony Dungy and Peyton took to win a championship. Look at how many years it took Andy Reid to win a championship. He had many years of failure in Philly as far as coming up short championship games before finding it in KC. Raider Nation, let's trust the process that Clint and Spytek have in process, because you can see it right now with the chemistry we've built so far. I see the Raiders regaining greatness soon. Thanks for your time. Go Raiders. That's from our guy, Raider Donut, not Frankie. I could always appreciate any text from him. What else do we have? We got some more good stuff, man. 702-365-9200. Let's see. Kyle said, think about how good Kubiak's offense has been, and then consider he's had a different quarterback every year because of the team changes. This is the first year he's had a quarterback already knowing the system, just with two gap years. Yeah, and, you know, and the good thing is that Kirk Cousins is playing at a high level right now, and at some point, Clint Kubiak knows who his quarterback's going to be. You know, it's not like he's going to feel like, well, I'm going to go somewhere else and find another quarterback. No, no, no. Kirk Cousins is his guy right now, and he does know sooner rather than later Fernando Mendoza will be his guy. And so he's got an opportunity to learn and grow with him. Like, if you're excited about what's going on right now, just think about when the Raiders finally pass the sticks on to Fernando. And that could be, you know, maybe even not till next year. But when they finally pass the sticks on to him, you'll feel good that him and the head coach get to grow together. You know, they should be on the same page, and they should be able to grow on the same page for quite a while. Similar to what you see in Chicago right now with Ben Johnson and Caleb Williams, and what you've seen with other young quarterbacks and their head coaches, that they have this opportunity to grow and learn the system and just build on it together. As far as I'm concerned, I think that's a really, really good thing. Laquan said, what's up, Q? Teams look good so far, and we keep growing every week. Keeping the penalties to a minimum and getting hella turnovers when we need them the most. Almost bizarre old world. Raiders versus Chiefs is a national game, so fools in Jersey can watch with no lag. I got my socks up all week. Let's go, Raiders, get this W. Chiefs week. There you go. Like that. Really good stuff. 702-365-9200. Let's go out to the phone lines real quick. Talk to our guy, Hardcore Raider. Welcome to the show. What's on your mind?
2: Hey, man, I got a question for you, bro. At what point can the NFL start flexing games? Is there like a certain deadline?
6: Week five.
2: Or like when they usually...
6: Week five. But they have to do it already. Like, they've already flexed one week five game. The Packers and Bears game, they flexed that from 4:25 Eastern to 1 o'clock.
2: So my other question was going to be, what do we got to do, or at what point do you think the Raiders should be flexed into a primetime game?
6: Just win.
2: Obviously after week five.
6: just win. Just keep winning. And you know, they have really good teams on their schedule. It's not like this. It won't. Like, if they beat Kansas City, you know, who's to say that they shouldn't get to be able to flex maybe the Buffalo Bills game when that comes up? Or, you know what I mean? Like, why not? I can see any of those.
2: Well, and my thing is, like, look, dude, like, we all know how big this rivalry is, right? Like, us and Raider Nation and you, obviously. I got to say this professionally. I felt it was extremely disingenuous when Pete Carroll last year, like, downplayed, like, the rivalry, you know, like, mm-hmm. just another game. So my question to you is, like, as a coach, and I know Kubiak has his own way of doing things, do you think that, you know, he should, like, downplay it, like how Pete Carroll did last year? Or do you think he should, like, rally the troops, you know? Because to me, I'm going to be real with you, man. Like, I think you go back. You think about the ring around the Rosies in our stadium, right? Like, all the trick plays and all the funny, funky stuff they've done to make us look like a bunch of clowns. And then I know many will disagree with me, but even then planting the flag on our field during the Super Bowl, it was still our field. Our logo may not have been on it, but that's still our house, dude. That's still Allegiant Stadium. So to me, I think you take it personal, and I really hope Clint Kubiak rises to the occasion to understand that, like, this is a real rivalry, and we need to embrace it, not shy away from it like it don't exist, because that's what Pete Carroll did last year, and it just blew my mind that he did that.
6: All right. Thanks for the call, Hardcore. Appreciate you. Look, I know Clint Kubiak's not going to treat this game different than any other game. I mean, he said that himself. Like, every game is another Super Bowl. But with that being said, he does understand the rivalry. I mean, he's seen the Raiders from the Denver Broncos side of things. I mean, he knows what this means. There's nobody probably that knows it better than Clint Kubiak. So he understands what the rivalry is, but he's not going to, and I think this is smart, he's not going to allow his players to make it bigger than what it is. At the end of the day, it's a game. It's four quarters. It's week four. I said it to start the show. Like, and I even said to Ashton Jeanty, this is the biggest game you're going to play in as a Raider. And then he said, yeah, it's the biggest game because it's the next game. And I realized, like, that was not, I shouldn't have said that. Like, that's not a

0: Chiefs, right? I mean, what, 2023, Christmas Day, when Antonio Pierce was the interim coach, they got that one. That game probably earned him the head coaching job in 2024, and then they won last year, Week 18. Like, the fact that that's how many times they beat the Chiefs in the last handful of years tells you all you need to know. So I guess a long way to answer your short question, yes, Clint Kubiak totally understands the rivalry, but he's not going to allow his players to get too high or too low on one game, because he understands that, look, that we've got a long way to go. There's 17 of these things guaranteed. We have 14 more of these guaranteed. You're not going to earn a playoff spot by winning this week. You're not going to earn the Lombardi Trophy by winning this week. You're not going to earn any of that by beating the Chiefs. What you'll do is you'll earn another W, and then you'll go on to the next week, and then you'll go on to the next week. And that's how he's going to treat every single game throughout the course of the year. Hopefully that answers your question, but I do appreciate the call. 702-365-9200. We'll close out the show hearing from you. We'll do that next here on Readiness Radio 920.
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0: Racing fans, listen up. 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Meet Smiths number 60 driver Ryan Preece. 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
4: Don't forget, Chickies and Pete's will be the location that we're at coming up on tomorrow, 2 to 5 p.m. for this fine show we call Unnecessary Roughness here on Raider Nation Radio 920, and then 5 to 8 p.m. for the Thursday night watch party. Clay Baker from the Morning Tailgate will take over. Steelers at the Browns. The Browns actually have a couple victories on the season. Pretty surprised in Pittsburgh, kind of wondering exactly who they're going to be, but there's a reason why they play the games. But kicking off week four of the NFL season already. Just like that, we're already getting into week four action. And again, if you're coming into town for this big matchup on Sunday, Raiders and Chiefs, you might as well come hang out a little bit early. Come to hang out with us at Chickies and Pete's on Thursday. Again, I'll be there starting at 2 o'clock, 2 to 5, and then at 5 I'll bounce. And Clay Baker will be there holding it down for the watch party. It will be a lot of fun. It always is. Great food, great times, great locations. Sierra Las Vegas is the spot. And, you know, parking is always free, whether it's in the parking garage or if it's in valet. You can park for free and just slide right in. And the food is fantastic. So definitely encourage you to come on by, say what's up. We'll have plenty of prizes as well to give out, as we always do. I did want to pass along couple little nuggets here before we wrap up today's show. NFL Communications always sends down the what to look for in the whatever week it is. This is obviously week four coming up starting tomorrow. It says Las Vegas quarterback Kirk Cousins has 45,361 passing yards and 307 touchdown passes since entering the NFL in 2012. With at least three touchdown passes on Sunday against Kansas City, Cousins, who has three touchdown passes in each game this season, can tie Pro Football Hall of Famers Dan Marino, who had four consecutive games in 1987 with Miami, Kurt Warner, four in 1999 with the Rams, as well as Patrick Mahomes, four in 2021 with Kansas City, for the most consecutive games with at least three touchdown passes to begin a season in NFL history. Only Tom Brady, who had 10 consecutive games in 2007 with New England, and Pro Football Hall of Famer Steve Young, who had five in 1998 with the 49ers, have more. So a little bit of a nugget right there on Kirk Cousins, and if he can keep up the three touchdown pass performance that he's had so far in each of the three games. Also, Raiders tight end Brock Bowers has six career games with at least 10 receptions, the most by a tight end in his first three seasons in NFL history. Bowers ranks second among tight ends with 1,990 receiving yards and third with 186 receptions since entering the league in 2024. With three receptions on Sunday, only three, on Sunday against Kansas City, Bowers, who's 23 years old, could surpass Jason Witten, 188 receptions, for the most receptions by a tight end under the age of 24 in NFL history. With at least 10 receiving yards in week four, Bowers could tie Pro Football Hall of Famer Kellen Winslow Sr., 31 games, the second fastest tight end to reach 2,000 receiving yards in NFL history, behind only Pro Football Hall of Famer Mike Ditka, who did it in 30 games. So there you go. Couple little nuggets right there. Brock Bowers, I'm pretty safe to say three catches, 10 yards, he should get that. I'm just not, you know, not going out too far on a limb, I don't think. Three catches, 10 yards, yeah, I'm pretty sure he's going to get that. Obviously, we'll see how it all plays out, but sounds like he's going to be keeping some historical company once again, because that's how good he is. Well, again, appreciate all the calls, appreciate all the texts. Remember, Chickies and Pete's is where we'll be starting at 2 o'clock tomorrow. Week four of the NFL gets underway. Sahara, Las Vegas. Definitely come on by, hang out with us, have a good time. Sahara, Las Vegas, Chickies and Pete's, Raider Nation Radio 920.
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